Howdy. Chad Remington's the name. Occupation, frontier lawyer from a little cow town called Dos Rios. Avocation? Well, although I don't go out looking for it, I certainly get a lot of trouble dragged to my doorstep. And I must admit I don't mind too much cleaning it up. You know, out on the frontier, things are pretty new, pretty rough and ready. And although the land is rich, it sure needs water and plenty of it to keep it going. In fact, in some places, water rights and the control of water is sometimes worth the price of a kingdom. But to show you what I mean, let's take what happened not too far from my hometown in another little saddle stop called, believe it or not, Dry Gulch Springs. The water over in Dry Gulch became very valuable, as valuable as the price of men's lives. The trouble all started one day when two men described in my book as motley sauntered into the Gilded Cage Cafe and sat down at a table. Just as Lulu, the cafe entertainer, was ending a song.

0: gal, that singer. We can use her.
1: Well, I sure could.
0: Look, knothead. I'm talking business. You go over and introduce yourself to Miss Lulu.
1: Yeah?
0: Yeah. Then tell her I want to see her. I'll be waiting for both of you up at the shack.
1: Oh, but boss, if I...
0: Go on, do as you're told. I ain't got all day. I'll get moving. Now, look, Lulu. I ain't going to waste your time giving you a lot of conversation. You're a good-looking woman. And I can see you got brains.
2: What am I supposed to do? Thank you.
0: I'm not making no bones about it. The crowd I represent can use you, and we'll pay for it. Thank you.
2: Yeah, you're starting to sound interesting. Who's this, crowd?
0: It's a company, see? A water company.
2: Uh-huh.
0: You see, another outfit's got the franchise to build a dam up here at Dry Gulch.
2: Mm.
0: According to the franchise, they got to finish before the 15th. If they don't, well, my crowd gets the franchise.
2: That's got to do with me.
0: Plenty. When I saw how all those men over at the Gilded Cage went for you, I just got the notion that the construction gang working for the other water company would do the same thing. If you made it your business to see that they quit work.
2: Hmm. So that's the way your song goes, huh? You want me to get the men working on the dam to quit. Sort of like a Pied Piper or Hamlin.
0: In this case, it might be the pie-eyed piper. And you've got the pipes to do it.
2: Mr. Burt, there's just one cutesy little thing you haven't told me yet. What do I get out of this?
0: Well, let's say 10,000?
2: Let's say 30,000. That has a nicer ring to it.
0: What are you trying to do? Hold me up?
2: You better quit bargaining, Mr. Burt, because I've got an idea. This other water company would pay me 50,000 for the information you've just given me.
0: Why, a little. Has 20,000 got a nice ring to it, too?
2: Oh, well, it don't ring like the Liberty Bell to me, but. Okay. You just made yourself a deal.
0: Now you're talking. Hey, Rick. Give me a bottle of something and a couple of glasses. Lulu and me are
2: going to... Don't get nothing. Yet, Rick. This deal's not closed until I got 10% of that 20,000 in cash.
3: Well, as I said before, that's how it all started. The first that I knew of it, however, was when Jim Underwood, who had the franchise and was building the dam, let out a whoop for help that I heard all the way over to Dos Rios. So I went to Cherokee O'Bannon, who used to be a medicine man and now owns the Dos Rios livery stable, and on the promise of introducing him to Lulu, the beautiful singer, prevailed upon him to provide the horses and ride along with me. A day later, Cherokee and I were closeted with Underwood in the little shack that served as an office on the dam construction job.
4: Yeah, that's about the whole story, Chad. My men are quitting work like there was a plague up here. Hey, now, if there's some sort of an epidemic, I'm willing to make you a very extra special price on some of my genuine Cherokee Indian rattlesnake oil in quantity.
3: Now, look, O'Bannon, all you're getting out of this trip is an introduction to a red-headed singer named Lulu.
4: Chad, I've got less than 3 weeks to complete this job. At the rate the work's stopping, it won't be finished for 3 months.
3: Well, Jim, I'll do what I can, but this is sort of like looking for one particular grain of sand on 50 miles of sea.
4: Hey, what are you talking about? I've seen that girl up here myself twice.
3: Well, I don't mean finding the girl.
4: Chad, are you intimating that you intend to cross me up?
3: No, Cherokee. I'm intimating that the girl's no great problem. The trick's going to be to find the men behind her, the men who are paying her to disrupt the work.
4: Well, don't tell me you really mean that, Chad. Who else could there be behind it except this other outfit? The one that tried to get the franchise before I got it.
3: Granting you're right, now I'm not saying that you aren't. Thinking they're behind it and proving they're behind it are two entirely different things.
4: Yeah, I suppose that's so. Say, I've got an idea, Chad. Why don't you introduce me to the girl? And then when she succumbs to my manly charm, take no time at all, I'll worm all the facts out of her.
3: You're just the kind of worm who'd do it, too.
4: You don't like my idea.
3: Well, to be polite about it, no. Now, what we've got to do is...
4: Yes, sir, here, what is it?
5: You told me to let you know the next time that red-headed gal showed up.
1: Well, she's here now.
3: Yeah, it's quite nice of her to cooperate this way.
4: Don't go giving her the credit. I got her up here. Simply proves the efficacy of a man never giving up hope.
3: Jim, I think we'd better walk out on the job and see what the young lady's up to.
4: All right, Chad. Let's go.
3: Well, it was about 100 or so yards from the office to the job itself, and the walk down there gave us a pretty good chance to observe Miss Lugo. I don't mind saying she was well worth observing. I sure couldn't blame the men for gathering around her. Her face was a little hard, but pretty. She was round in just the right places. I don't know if she spoke extemporaneously or not, but she certainly put up a highly convincing argument.
5: They say the payroll was on was held up.
1: Hey, that girl's right. Why should we go on working if we're not going to be paid?
4: Hey, listen, man, that's nothing but a bald-faced lie.
1: Hey, you call me a liar, will you, Underwood? Why, you blast him.
6: Look out! What's the matter with you men, anyhow? You all gone out of your heads? Mr. Underwood says the payroll's going to get here, then you're going to be paid. He's the man who should know.
2: I don't know who you are, mister, but I agree with you. Mr. Underwood should know. That's the whole trouble with him. He doesn't know anything about what's going on.
3: And maybe you can explain just how you happen to have advance information on the payroll being stolen. Information of that kind should be interesting only to a sheriff or another water company.
2: That so? Well, which kind are you? A tin horn sheriff?
4: Madam, if you'll pardon the formality, permit me to introduce myself, and then I'll introduce you to Mr. Remington. My name...
3: Cherokee, let's skip the social amenities and face a few facts. First, you want to know if I happen to be a sheriff, miss. Would it make any difference to you if I were?
2: Yeah, it might. I don't think jail would be so bad if I had a good-looking, curly-headed six-footer like you to see that I was locked up every night.
4: That's pretty good, Chad. She certainly... Oh, I guess it was with that. She was trying to make a fool out of you.
2: Would that be so hard to do?
3: Probably not. I'm probably foolish standing here and talking to you about something as ridiculous as this rumor you're spreading around here to stir up trouble.
2: Rumor? My eye. I'm telling you, boys, there'll be no payday for you.
4: And I'm telling you, there will be.
6: Are you going to take this woman's word for it or believe Mr. Underwood? Now, look, man, you've been on this job 3 months or more, and you've been paid every week, haven't you? All right, then. Go on back to work. And if payday doesn't roll around, remember, they got laws in this state to see that a man gets paid.
3: As far as you're concerned, miss, I think it'd be a lot better for you if you started back to town.
2: All right, Charlie. But if you get down to town, look me up. A man who's as persuasive as you are in broad daylight ought to be really something at night. Go on, Charlie. What I just told you is no idle rumor.
4: And I do believe you swept the little lady off her feet.
3: I sure like to sweep her off her feet and put her where she belongs.
4: In your arms?
3: No, in jail.
4: In jail is just where she belongs.
3: Jim, where'd you say she worked in town? What was the name of that cafe?
4: Gilded Cage. Why?
3: Because if you don't mind riding along with us, I'd like very much to go into Dry Gulch. See just what sort of birds actually flutter around inside the Gilded Cage.
4: Think about it, the more incredible it appears that a young woman of such excellent and satisfying stature would willingly lend herself to so nefarious a scheme as you and Mr. Underwood have outlined.
1: Cherokee, I'm afraid you're confusing what's inside of her with what's outside of her.
4: Indeed I am, and what outside she has.
3: And that, mister, is your big trouble. You're always confusing your point of view.
4: I am?
3: You sure are. When it comes to beverages, you're only interested in pouring them into your own insides. When it comes to the ladies, you switch around and you're interested in...
4: Billy Blue, blaze the cat. Underwood's in shot.
3: That
6: Cherokee, come on. Down off that piece of buzzard bait.
3: Well, I saw where that shot came from, and it makes a pretty good aiming point.
1: Look at them run, the yellow souled vultures.
6: Here, Cherokee, give me a hand.
3: Looks as if Underwood's pretty bad hurt. Got to get him to town to the doctor's. Once we get him there, we're going to the Gilded Cage Saloon and tear a few bars out of it. So we get this thing settled once and for all.
7: We'll return to the second act of Trouble Is His Target, our exciting frontier town adventure, in just a few moments.

0: Well, as I said, a lot of troubles had dragged to my doorstep. And this one was about the worst yet. First, if Underwood's company lost the franchise and the other crowd got it, they would have had the ranches around Dry Gulch over a barrel. A water barrel, which would probably be worth its weight in gold. Second, although trouble is sort of a specialty with me, woman trouble is something I steer away from. And finally, it must have been a pretty low-down crowd of cutthroats to cold-bloodedly shoot Jim Underwood out of his saddle just because their little cooked-up payroll story had failed. Well, making as good time as we could with a badly wounded man across the saddle, Cherokee and I got Underwood to the doctor's in Dry Gulch and then set out for the Gilded Cage Saloon. It was quite a place. A lot of gilt and fancy paintings, pharaoh tables, roulette layouts. Oh, it seemed to have everything. Everything, that is, but a sense of decency. Cherokee and I walked in and stood looking around the saloon.
1: Quite a place, Ted. Quite a place.
0: Quite a place.
1: Ah, that's quite a bar. This is Pat, my dear old friend.
0: Now, look, my dear old friend, don't you dear old friend me. We're in here on business.
1: And their business is dispensing of beverages. So I say, turn about is fair play. Let's make a few purchases from their business, and then we'll set out on
0: our... Nothing doing, Cherokee. Jim Underwood almost dead. My mind's not on anything but our business. Come on. Say, bartender.
2: Yes, sir. What'll it be, mister?
0: For the time being, just a little information. Who runs this place and where can I find him?
2: And Dutch Altberg. He's the owner. His office is down there in the back. Anything else?
1: Why,
0: Cherokee, come on.
3: Come in.
2: Yeah, boys. What is it?
0: You, Dutch Altberg?
2: I am.
0: Well, my name's Chad Remington. My friend here and I are looking for a little information.
2: What's on your mind?
0: Well, you've got a singer working here, haven't you? A girl by the name of Lulu.
2: So what?
0: That doesn't seem to quite answer my question.
2: What's wrong with you? I'm the prod for trouble.
0: I'm in too much trouble now to be on the prod for any more.
1: We want to find out about this Lulu woman.
2: Well, you're not alone. So do I.
0: I'm afraid that answer's a little too cryptic for me. Does the girl work here or not?
2: She didn't. But not anymore.
1: Chad, she's flown the coop. Our little pigeon has flown the gilded cage.
0: Cherokee, will you just take a deep breath and simply hold it? Well, what happened? Did you fire her?
2: Will you fire a gold mine?
0: Altberg, why is it so difficult to get a direct answer from you?
2: Look, my friend, I don't hanker after that kind of talk, and I don't like that tone of voice.
0: I don't care what you like or what you don't like. I'd like a few answers. Unless, of course, you got something to hide.
2: You are on the prod for trouble, aren't you?
0: I wasn't when I came in here. But if you think clearing your holster is the kind of answer I'm looking for, go ahead, scratch left.
2: You're pretty salty, aren't you?
1: Just tall enough to skin you and put you away so you won't spoil.
0: Now look, Altberg, I didn't come in here for an argument, and I still don't want one. So get the hump off your back and behave.
2: Let me tell you something, mister. Anytime anyone mentions that Lulu's name around me lately, I start seeing red. After all the money I paid her, she walks out, leaves me without even saying so long.
0: Oh, where'd she go, do you know?
2: Two Jaspers come in here a few days ago, and one of them went back to her dressing room to talk to her. And I ain't seen her from that time to this.
1: Who were they? Had you ever seen them before?
2: Nope, but I'd sure like to see them again.
0: You mean they were strangers?
2: Yeah. It looked to me from the way they were dressed like they were railroad men or something.
0: Railroad men? What do you mean?
2: Oh, you know, wore laced-up boots and them hats with the narrow brims. You've seen fellas like that, haven't you, hanging around railroads?
1: Yeah, they sound like construction men. And construction men of the kind would want to get hold of that dam.
2: You mean the new dam up in the hills?
0: You just bet we do. With a little help from you, Dutch, we may be able to close my case and get your Sylph-like soprano back for you. Now, come on, let's sit down and talk this thing over. Well, after Dutch got over having his back up, we found out that Miss Lulu had been, posed as being the apple of his eye. He was most anxious to get her back, and on our promise to help him, he told us what he knew. He gave us a fairly accurate description of the two men who later turned out to be Burke and his gun-toter, Rick. And with that description to go on, we went over to talk to Mr. Underwood at the doctor's house, where, fortunately, he was resting pretty comfortably.
3: Chad, from that description, I'd bet my bottom dog, the little one's Burke, and the big one's his bodyguard, a fellow they call Rick.
0: Well, then, though we still have a long way to go, we've proved one point. That the men who employed the girl do work for the crowd that wants to get the franchise away from you.
1: This is chicanery of the lowest type. Imagine a poor girl like that consorting with villainous characters.
3: Well, Chad, I guess the thing to do now is to tell what little we know to the sheriff.
0: You do what you want, Jim, but I think you're being a bit premature.
3: What do you mean?
0: As far as I can see, there's no possible way of ever proving Burke's connection with the only thing so far which is actually a crime, shooting you.
1: Well, then, what do you hope to do?
0: To my way of thinking, the thing to do is to arrange things without Mr. Burke's prior knowledge, so that if he's really the crook in the sand pile, we'll be on hand to catch him in the act.
3: Arrange things? What kind of things, Chad?
0: Now, look, Jim, the doctor told us before we came in that you were still a pretty sick gent, not to talk to you too long. So now that you've told me the name of Burke's little outfit, and, well, providing you'll give me your blessing, Cherokee and I are going out to arrange this little set of circumstances before it's much, much too late.
3: Chad, I sure wish you'd let me in on what you're going to do.
1: Doc, Jim, he hasn't even told me yet. I'm his landlord.
0: Well, fellas, here's the way it is. If I told Cherokee, he'd waste so much time asking questions, we wouldn't get through till the 15th of next month.
1: Dirty dig, that.
0: And if I told you, Jim, well, you might not give me a blessing. And then when Burke puts you out of business, I'd have a client who couldn't pay his fee. So, under those circumstances, I think the old Bannon and I had better be off and run. Well, if I sounded confident, I really wasn't inside. Or maybe I should have been like Cherokee, interested only in the outside. And the idea I had was as loco as anyone had ever had. But knowing that if I turned Cherokee loose in Dry Gulch, he'd find Miss Lulu if she were within 500 miles of the town, I turned him loose with instructions and with a message.
1: Lulu, a woman of your fragile beauty needs a man around, a man like me to protect her.
4: Go on. Tell me more.
1: Well, a man to protect you.
3: I already told you that, didn't I?
4: Yes, you did. Sounds like a speech you might have learned.
3: A speech, you say?
4: Let it go. Now, as big and handsome as you may be, old Bannon, trying to protect a gal like me needs costs money. You got a lot of it, Luke?
1: Have I? Why, I'm filthy. Filthy rich, I mean. Rolling the stuff, you know.
4: Yeah. And where does it come from, honey?
3: Promise you won't tell a soul?
4: Promise? Cross my heart.
1: Well, Chad Remington and I are getting a $10,000 fee from Mr. Underwood for bringing in his last wagon train of supplies for filling his dam. Half of that fee belongs to yours truly.
4: Oh? And when is this wagon train coming in? I mean, when do you collect this money, you big, protective man?
1: That's a secret. But I'll tell you, tonight at 9. Where are you going, Lulu, my beloved?
4: You just wait here for me, honey. I've got to see a friend. And I'll be back soon. Just you wait here.
1: Well, I'll be a prohibitionist. Tad was right. Little Miss Lulu fell for it.
0: Little Miss Lulu sure did fall for it. She thought Cherokee was just a big chump, and I'm here to tell you he's far from it. He got away with that bit of acting and made it stick. Now, while Cherokee was playing Mr. Moneybags to Miss Lulu, I was out on the other part of the mission. I rode 20 miles and back and arranged for the wagon train. Everything went as slick as a greased rabbit in an oil well, and just before 9 o'clock, Cherokee, the sheriff, of Parsley, and I reined up on a hill looking down on Dry Gulch Valley. The moon was a burnished silver dollar, and in its pathway of painted light, we could see the road. The wagon road, all unrolled on the canvas below us.
1: You see anything, Sheriff? Are you, Tad? Road looks deserted to me.
0: Well, the wagon train will be here on the dot, don't you worry. I do see something in that chaparral down there. From here, it looks like a man called Burke and a dozen gunslingers.
1: And I do believe there comes the wagon.
0: Well, in that case, we ought to be hearing a few reports from other sources almost any. All right, Sheriff, Burke's pulling for it. Let's get to riding.

0: Maybe you did get me. But Underwood ain't gonna finish that dam on time. They'll lose the franchise anyhow. Them wagons of his were smashed to bits.
1: Yes, the wagons were smashed to bits, Burke. But the timbers and stuff destroyed didn't belong to Jim Underwood. They belonged to your crowd.
0: What? You loco or something?
2: He's far from loco, Burke, my good man. Only a brilliant genius like Chad Remington would ever have thought of going to your camp and filling the wagons with your supplies.
1: So sorry, Mr. Burke, but little Miss Lulu was your downfall.
3: Why, you double-dealing... Oh, Curly, how could you do this to me?
1: The judge will explain it all to you, Lulu, in due time. And in your case, the due time ought to be about 20 years with a few months off for good behavior. If you know how to behave, good.

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Be sure to be with us again same time next week for another fine action-adventure story with your favorite young Western star, Tex Chandler. And now this is Bill Forman to tell you that Frontier Town came to you from Hollywood.

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3: 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Coming up next.

0: Hola, amigos. This is the Cisco Kid. Come ride with Pancho and me on this exciting adventure, which we have called Merchant of Death. The meeting between an Eastern desperado, known as Maxi the Merchant, and myself, accounted for one of the strangest incidents in the history of our early West. There was no hint of the approaching danger as Maxie gazed at the plateau of rangeland from the platform of a speeding train.
1: Wait a minute. What kind of place is this? 8 billion miles or nothing. Just plain nothing.
0: Now
1: look here, Maxie. You just got to get a hold of yourself. You're just sitting out here on the back of the train talking to yourself. That ain't healthy. We just grab a gander at all them big hats pounding the dirt after that train there. Yeah. Hey, five will get you eight, Maxie. Them roofs is going to make it. Them hayburners are sure covering the train.
2: All right, boys. You know what to do as soon as I get up on that observation platform.
1: Yeah. Come on, Stretch. Give your pony the whip. This is on the home stretch.
3: Yeah. Get there. I made it.
1: Yeah. Nice speed of athletic stretch. Just make the jump from the...
3: I cut your jaw in, Shorty.
2: Never mind, boys. I can handle this little dude. The train's got to slow down for Horseshoe Grade.
1: Hey, wait a minute, Stretch. I don't like for nobody to point a cannon at me. For one thing, it ain't polite.
3: Get your hand out of your coat pocket, Shorty.
1: Sure thing. And for another... It ain't healthy for the guy what's threatening at me.
2: Knock the gun out of my hand, will you, you little weasel?
1: Me little. Now steady, Stretch. Now he got his cannon.
3: Hey, what'd you hit me with, Shorty?
1: Oh, you're gonna feel him again, Stretch. We don't like you should call us Shorty. No. These knuckles dusters is what I hit you with.
3: Well, I'll be branded for a maverick. You got a pair of brass knuckles that fit over your fist.
1: Yeah, that's right. And I also got an equalizer here in the same pocket.
3: An equalizer? What's that?
1: Oh, what's that, he says? What a dummy. A cannon, a rod, a gun, an equalizer. They're all the same thing. Yeah, you understand?
3: Yeah, I understand.
1: I could have used my own gun on you if I'd have wanted. But from the looks of things, you and your boys and me is all in the same business.
3: Well, maybe you got something there, partner. What's your handle?
1: Maxie the Merchant, I'm called. And I'm from Brooklyn, NY. Yeah, that's short for New York. My real name's Maxie Bowers. What's your handle, Stretch?
3: I'm Cass Hargrave, Maxie. I might make a place in my gang for an hombre like you. I like the way you handle yourself.
1: Yeah. Listen to this now, will you? All right, so here.

0: giving you back your cannon.
1: Hey, you're sure a funny hombre, Max.
0: Yeah.
1: It sure tickles me, that lingo of yours, calling a six-gun a cannon. Me and the boys are after the gold on this train.
0: Yeah? How much?
1: Oh, around $4,000. It's a shipment from the Golconda mine.
0: Ah, smart change. Hardly worth it to stick around for that kind of coin. But if you get organized, it could make things interesting. Yeah, now, if this was my mark, we would apply modern business methods.
1: What do you mean?
0: I like that laugh. That's why I'm called Maxie the Merchant. See? I'm going to show you that crime can really pay. With my methods and your bullet boys, we'll make it pay. And pay, and pay, and pay.

0: She's no puncher, got to tell you, puncher, getting a little sick of riding on this train.
1: When we started on this journey for Senora Martin, you were very anxious to ride on the train, Pancho.
0: See, but now Pancho tired of it.
1: Very shortly, we'll be in Colorado Springs, Pancho. And as soon as we send this money over to Senora Martin, we can be on our way.
0: How much money of the senoras you carry now, Cisco?
1: Oh, a little over $1,200.
0: Oh, that's a lot of money, Cisco.
1: See, it is.
0: Yeah, she'd be surprised you get such a good price for her cars.
1: I knew we could get a better price by driving that horse to Denver. Well, I'm glad we did it.
0: Madre mía, Cisco, bandidos.
2: All right, folks, it's a holdup. Raise your hands, throttle.
0: Only two bandidos, Cisco. We fight them?
1: Look behind you, Chico, at the other door.
0: Aye, more of those coyotes. They got their faces covered, too.
1: Those mavericks must have control of the train. They're slowing down.
2: All right, simmer down, folks. I'm going to pass my hat among you. You better drop your money and valuables in it if you want to keep on living.
3: You should never trust the suckers to give up the keepsakes, Drake.
0: Oh, the little hombre wearing the city clothes, Cisco, he should talk funny. What country he from?
3: Get this, what country am I from? I'm a Brooklyn fatty, and if I didn't know better, I would think this was a Bronx making a remark like that.
0: Brooklyn, Bronx? What you say?
3: Yeah, never mind, never mind. Just give out with the cash and keep the hands away from the corpse makers.
0: Give out? Keep away the what?
3: Oh, what a dummy. The cash, the dinero, the money. I want you should give me all you got.
0: Pancho not got no money, and Pancho not like to call him fatty, you little coyote, you.
1: Pay no attention to it, Pancho. Do what this hombre says.
0: But Cisco.
2: We ain't got all day. Come on, hurry up. Get a move on.
0: Well, just because you bandidos, you wear the decorations over your face, not mean you'll not be recognized.
2: You shut up. I'll bash you in the mouth.
1: Steady, Maverick. Drop your gun.
0: Bueno, Cisco, you draw fast and you get the drop on him when he turns his head.
3: Oh, it's me heart. Oh, help me.
1: Mother Ria, it's a heart attack.
0: Well, look out, Cisco. We get in the way of your gun.
3: Ah, you swell for it, sucker. Get up, Stretch. Club him on the head.
2: This will take the fight out of you, cowpoke.
0: Oh, you gun whip, Cisco. Pancho, get you.
2: Couple of you boys, grab this little saddle bomb. All right, now. Now, simmer down. Shut up, all of you.
3: We work good together, Stretch. Yeah. Now, let me see what this big palooka's got that's worth risking his neck for.
0: You leave Cisco alone. He not got no money neither.
3: Yeah, I bet. From the way Fatso talks, this gazebo must be loaded.
2: Now, hurry up, will you? The boys have already got the payroll from the mail car. Look outside. They're mounted and ready for a getaway.
3: Yeah, all right. Hey, which is looky here, Stretch. A money belt. See? What did I tell you?
0: Please, Senor Bandido, not to take that money. It not belong to Cisco. It belong to a widow woman when needed.
3: Dear Lord, which is listening to this cake? A regular comic. Fatso, you know you should be in show business.
2: Yeah, you got the right idea about searching these passengers. All right, boys, get to it and make it fast.
0: Well, you got everything on your side, you coyotes, but Cisco and Pancho take the trail after all your bandidos and hunt you down and put you behind bars where you belong.

0: Lincoln. Now, where's that confounded sheriff? Sheriff Tompkins!
1: I'm here. You're in the back room, says McGurkey.
0: What in thunder are you hanging around the sheriff's office for when there's just been another train robbery in this county?
1: Well, you see, it's this way, Judge.
0: Shaving in the middle of the day. It's the time to be shaving, Sheriff Tompkins.
1: I can't help it, Judge. I've been out with the posse all night, trying to trail them train robbers.
0: Seems to me you should have found some trace of them.
1: Doing the best I can.
2: Is he a posse, you man?
0: What? What'd you say, Tompkins?
1: I said me and the posse are doing the very best, Judge.
0: Well, why didn't you say so in the first place instead of mumbling?
1: It wasn't mumbling. I had my tongue in my cheek so I could shave around my mustache. Mm-hmm.
2: But yes, I get you.
0: Blasted old to salvation, there you go again. Will you stop that infernal shaving and mumbling?
1: Now look here, Judge McGarry.
0: You look here, Tompkins. I got you elected sheriff because I figured you'd be a right hand to me. Upholding the law and order and justice in this grand and glorious country of ours.
1: Now, please get your joint, Judge. You ain't lectioneering to no voters.
2: Now, the land of truth and the body of truth is a fair
0: well,
2: point.
0: By the three-toed lizard of Tavistock.
1: I think I would never want a job in the first place. I'm what? Got a skin ain't got no time to be sheriff.
0: Right, incompetent. Uncompass mentis. Wouldn't know a habeas corpus from a corpus delicti. Don't know why in tarnation I put up with it. Poorest excuse for a sheriff I ever saw.
3: That's it. That's the judge.
0: A couple of my constituents. Good day, gentlemen.
4: Howdy, Judge.
0: I'd love to stop and spend the time of day with you fellow citizens. But the pressing nature of my official duties is the train robbery, you know.
5: Yeah, we know. We heard. We were there.
0: Well, if you were unfortunate enough to lose property to those villainous road agents, you'll just have to make a report at the sheriff's office. I haven't time right now.
5: Hey, monkey.
0: What? To whom are you speaking?
4: Maxie is talking to you, Judge. Shut up and listen.
0: But why, you can't get away with this.
5: Judge, look here. My hand, it's in my coat pocket. No? And in my hand is a little cannon, an equalizer, a gun what spits lead.
4: It's quite. Better move along, Judge.
0: Yes, of course. What is it you want?
5: Well, you see, it stacks up like this, Judge. Cass Hargrave and me. I'm Maxie the Merchant.
0: Maxie the Merchant?
5: Yeah. The genuine moniker's Maxie Bowers. Only I'm called Maxie the Merchant on account of cause I sell crime. I'm a merchant of death.
0: Pleased to make your acquaintance, Mr. Maxie.
5: Well, we figured to operate in this territory, Judge. Now, for the right kind of operation, you just got to have the law on your side and make a payoff. Now, that's what we want to do.
0: How much is this payoff?
5: For a starter, that's about $1,200. Gas. You just got that money when I took from the big group you skunked over the head. The gazebo, the fat one called Cisco.
0: Cisco? Cisco Kid?
4: Yeah, Judge. What about him?
0: Well, he's a bad hombre to tangle with. He invariably snares his opponents with a fast draw, a pair of handy fists, and the net of the law.
5: Well, then, already by the Cisco Kid, there's a funeral coming. For the handy mitts, I got the knuckle dusters. For the fast draw, I got an equalizer, too. And for the net of the law, we got you, Judge. I only hope that Cisco Kid does come after me.
6: Be able to find that sheriff, Cisco.
7: Now here is Judge McGarkey's office, Pancho. Not on the sheriff's door, said he would be here.
6: Only one hombre in the office, Cisco.
7: What is this, senor?
6: What is this, senor?
0: Good day, gentlemen. Good day. I'm very, very busy, as you can see.
7: We are sorry to disturb you, Judge. Compañero and I are looking for the sheriff.
0: Well, he was here a couple of hours ago. He'll be back very shortly. This train robbery has caused a lot of work for Sheriff Tompkins. If you'll excuse me, gentlemen, I'm writing a speech for the approaching election. Just a portion of the rigorous duties of my office. As you can see, that wastebasket is full of speeches I've started and had to toss aside. Could you believe it? That basket was clean and empty when the sheriff left my office.
6: See, Senor Judge, we're sorry we bother you.
0: And my aim's getting bad. Missed the wastebasket.
7: Never mind, Judge. I will pick it up. We will wait for the sheriff and
6: What's the matter, Cisco?
7: Who else has been in this office since the sheriff was here?
0: No one. Come to think of it, you're the first visitors I've had since the sheriff left.
7: Get your hands up, Judge.
6: Cisco, why are you drawing a gun on the jaw?
0: What in tarnation? What do you think you're doing?
7: This money belt in your wastebasket.
6: Oh, Cisco, that the money belt the bandidos take from you with the Senora Martin's money.
0: That's impossible. Cisco? The Cisco kid?
7: That is right, Judge McCarkey. Where is the money that came from this belt?
0: Now, how would I know? I never saw that belt before. I don't know how it got in that wastebasket.
7: It was not in the basket 2 hours ago. You said yourself the basket was clean and empty.
0: Then someone else put it there. How dare you blame me?
7: You had no other visitor since the sheriff left. You remember?
6: Well, you got him there, Cisco. He not can lie his way out of this.
0: You two are going to feel the full wrath of the law.
7: I will waste no time with you, hombre. Talk or I will take...
0: You mean you would shoot me in cold blood?
1: Make a move and I'll tell you where you stand.
6: The sheriff.
1: I was able to hear through the door the last thing you said, Judge. Reckon I caught these cold-footed killers dead to right. Drop that gun, hombre.
0: You couldn't have showed up at a better time, Sheriff Tompkins. Place these two desperados under arrest.
1: Don't try no tricks, hombre. May not be the smartest sheriff in the world, but I got brains enough to kill you if you make one false move.
7: Shame. There is my gun, Senor Sheriff.
1: That's right. Take it nice and easy. Judge, now you get their other guns.
0: I'll do just that, Sheriff Tompkins. And we'll march these two train robbers over to the calaboose. If they try to escape, we'll shoot them and save the country the expense of hanging them.
5: This contraction.
8: Pull up on the reins, Maxie. He'll stop. Hold there. Walk and jump headlong.
5: What did I do to deserve this? I won't be able to sit down for a week.
9: I wonder why the judge wants to see us so soon, Maxie.
5: Oh, well, 8 to 5, it's the payoff. Yeah, he wants more.
8: Hold there.
5: Stop already, will you?
8: Yeah, I'll help you down, Maxie.
5: This hoist back in is for the boy.
8: Come on, you'll be all right.
9: Yeah, there's the judge at the office door. He sure must be anxious to see us.
0: Come in. I've been waiting for you.
9: Yeah, so I noticed.
0: Glad you got here as soon as you did.
9: What's the matter, Judge?
0: The Cisco kid's the matter. It's a very definite threat to our successful business operation.
9: What happened?
0: Unfortunately, that money belt you took from him...
5: Yeah.
0: He discovered the empty belt in my wastebasket.
5: Oh, what a dummy. What a dope. Yeah, how do you like that, Kate?
0: Now. No need for alarm. I was able to have the sheriff arrest Cisco and his partner.
9: Well, where are they now?
0: Safely lodged in the jail.
5: Yeah, well, they should be safely lodged in a cemetery.
0: You hold a mirror to my sentiments, Maxie.
9: Well, me and the boy that'll handle it, Judge McGargy. Consider Cisco and Pancho dead.

0: not a chance for us to break out of this jail cell, Cisco.
1: There is one chance, Pancho.
0: How, Cisco?
1: After listening to the sheriff talk, I do not believe he is in cahoots with the crook of Judge McGarvey and the banditos who robbed the train.
0: Oh, he like every other sheriff. Even if he not in cahoots with them, he not believe what we tell him.
1: We may be able to convince him. Here's what I want you to do.
0: Jesus, for what?
1: Pretend you've suddenly gone out of your head.
0: You want Pancho to make me leave Pancho loco?
1: See?
0: Act as though you are crazy. Well, then what you do, Cisco?
1: You will see, amigo. Go ahead, go ahead.
0: All right. Cisco say it. Pancho do it. Here go. Pancho, a little bird. Pancho fly up to the tree top.
2: Hey, what's going on back there? What's the matter?
1: Escape. Pancho and I did all this to convince you that what we said was the truth. And to get your help against Judge McGarvey. He is as crooked as the Snake River.
2: Hey, did you give me back my gun? Now, I don't reckon you would have done that if you wasn't telling the truth. That wild-eyed story about the judge's wastebasket and the money belt, it must be honest.
0: Santos, there are a lot of hombres coming toward the jail.
1: If you need any more proof, Sheriff Tompkins, that big hombre is one of the train robbers. And so is that little one dressed in the city clothes.
0: See, he the one what talks so funny.
2: Well, it looks to me like they're heading here to make trouble.
1: See? Mm-hmm. Unless I miss my guess, they are on their way to kill Pancho and me. Since we are the only ones who can prove the judge is thrown in with them.
2: You and Pancho still get time to get away. Get out by the back door.
1: No, Senor Sheriff. I have an idea we can catch every one of those banditos with very little trouble.
0: Oh, how, Cisco? How we can do that?
1: By leaving the door of that big cell open, since it is in direct line with the front door.
2: Yeah, yeah. Front door's locked. Them hombres, got to break it down. They'll plow through.
0: Right into that cell. Oh, and Pancho will be right by that cell door to close and lock it on them.
2: Better get this front door locked, Pronto.
1: Now, cry out for help, Senor Sheriff. Say that Pancho and I are escaping.
2: Good idea, Cisco.
3: Help! Help! Help! Cisco!
1: For your gun, Senor Sheriff. There are 6 bullets in this gun. If you try to get me, 6 of you will die. And there are enough hombres in this town who will back the sheriff to take care of the rest of you. Now throw your guns out of the cell onto the floor. Pronto!
2: Try that big handle a little different. You're doing like you told him, Cisco. As soon as I round up that thief in Judge McGarvey, we'll consider we've cleaned house in this town.
0: Oh, that good, Sheriff Tompkins. Then you're able to clean out the jail and send all his banditos to the territory prison. And by the big deeper of the little handle, there they pay for their crimes.

0: on, Joe.
1: Oh, now that they broke at George and those two bandidos in the jail, we able to take the money to Senor Martin with no trouble at all?
2: She's home.
3: See?
0: We were lucky to get the senora's money back from the judge.
1: See, we were very lucky.
0: But I noticed you were not so lucky with that newsboy who was selling the papers outside the courthouse.
1: Oh, no, Cisco, Pancho, not so lucky.
0: What was your fight with him about, Pancho?
1: Well, Pancho hear that newsboy yelling, extra, extra, extra paper.
0: But how did that get you into a fight with him?
1: Because when that newsboy yell, he got the extra paper, Pancho take it.
0: Oh, Pancho!
1: Oh,
0: the

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2: Hey, Don.
3: Yes, Jack?
2: How long before we're on the air?
3: About 8 seconds.
2: That long? Gee, I can't wait till I pull that first joke. Oh, brother, it'll kill him.
3: But, Jack, it's such an awful...
2: Don, never mind. There's the signal.
3: The Grape Nuts and Grape Nuts Flakes program, coming to you from the Army Air Force's Pilot School at Stockton, California. And starring Jack Benny with Mary Livingston, Phil Harris, Dennis Day, Rochester, and yours truly, Don Wilson.

about the end of a perfect day, that peace and contentment which comes with evening. 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

0: Oh, boy, I can't wait.
1: And now, ladies and gentlemen, from the Army Air Force Pilot School at Stockton, California, we bring you...
2: Don, never mind the introduction. I want to get to that first joke.
1: And here he is, Jack Benny. Yay!
3: Thank you.
2: Thank you, thank you. Hello again. This is Jack Benny talking. And Don, let's not keep him waiting. Let's get into that gag. Go ahead, Don. Ask me how I got up to Stockton.
1: Oh, Jack, that's such an...
2: Don, ask me how I got up to Stockton.
1: Okay. Say, Jack.
2: Yes, Don.
1: Jack, how did you get up to Stockton?
2: I came on foot. Now, wait a minute, fellas. That's not the joke yet. Wait a minute. That isn't it. No. Wait a minute. Now, go ahead, Don. Ask me why I came on foot.
1: Jack Benny, you ought to be ashamed of...
2: Don, ask me why I came on foot.
1: Oh, all right. Say, Jack.
2: Yeah. Yes, Don.
1: Why did you come up to Stockton? Why did you come on foot?
2: Because I came through the San Joaquin Valley. Get it, fellas? Get it? Huh? San Joaquin on foot, walking. It's a little subtle, you know, but it's, no, really, but it's clever. Huh?
1: Jack, maybe I don't know much about comedy, but if that's a clever joke, I'll eat the buttons off your shirt.
2: I'm sorry, Don, but the laundry beat you to it. And don't tell me what's clever or funny, because... Oh, hello, Mary.
4: Hello, Jack. Hi, fellas. What are you sneering at Don for?
2: Oh, he tried to tell me that San Joaquin Valley gag isn't...
4: Jack, for heaven's sake, you didn't tell that one here, did you?
2: Why not? It's very funny.
4: If that joke is funny, I'll...
2: You're too late. The laundry beat you to it. Anyway, what's the matter with you and Don? That's the kind of stuff these guys love. They really laugh at a gag like that.
4: They wouldn't laugh at that gag if Colonel Higgs told it.
2: Oh, yeah? Well, Colonel Higgs told it to me. Now, let's forget it.
4: Okay.
1: Say, Mary, how do you like being up here at this Army airfield?
4: Oh, it's wonderful, Don. The pilots here are such a nice bunch of fellas.
1: Oh, they certainly are.
4: Yeah, I met one this morning. I said, hello. He said, how do you do? I said, how are you? And he said, how about a kiss?
2: Mary, you mean he kissed you so fast?
4: Fast? Around here, they call him Wallflower.
2: Wallflower? Mary, nobody could kiss a girl faster than that.
4: They couldn't, huh? When I was coming over here from the PX, a group of pilots passed me. They said hello. I said, how do you do? And they showed me.
2: Mary, stop making things up.
4: I'm not. Even the colonel warned me.
2: The colonel warned you?
4: Yeah. He said if I see any guy around here with puckered lips and he isn't carrying a bugle, watch out.
2: Well, that explains it. This morning, the whole camp looked like Tommy Dorsey's brass section. Anyway, Mary, we're up here to entertain the boys, so let... Oh, hello, Dennis.
5: Hello, Mr. Benny.
2: Dennis, what are you so excited about?
5: I just asked a pilot how high they fly around here, so he took me up to show me.
2: Really?
5: Yeah, we went up to 10,000 feet, and then 20,000 feet, and then we went up to 30,000 feet, and from then on I had to take his word for it.
2: Take his word for it?
5: Yeah, I dropped my tape measure.
2: Well, that's logical. Well, now that you're here, Dennis, how about a song?
5: Okay, but first, Mr. Benny, ask me how I came up to Stockton.
2: What?
5: Ask me how I came up to Stockton.
2: Dennis, I'm not...
4: Jack, you did it. Give him a chance.
2: Oh, okay. All right, Dennis. How did you come up to Stockton?
5: By bus.
2: Well, that I don't get at all.
5: I haven't finished it yet. Now ask me why I came up by bus.
2: Dennis, I haven't got time.
4: Jack.
2: Oh, all right, Dennis. Why did you come by bus?
5: Because if I came on foot, I'd have to tell that lousy joke.
2: Well, That's not a lousy joke, and go ahead and sing.
5: Okay.
2: I never met a kid like that. No sense of humor at all.

0: That was Now I Know, sung by Dennis Day. Very good, Dennis. You sang that beautifully.
1: What's your opinion against all my fans?
0: No use waiting. I'll have to have a talk with that kid.
2: Say, Jack, when you talk to him, be sure to tell him about Grape Nuts and Grape Nuts Flakes.
0: Don, Dennis knows all about Grape Nuts and Grape Nuts Flakes.
2: He does not.
0: He does, too.
1: I do not.
0: Dennis, what has Mr. Wilson been yelling about for the past 2 years?
1: More money.
0: Look, Dennis, Mr. Wilson's been talking about those malty-rich, sweet-as-a-nut Grape Nuts and Grape Nuts Flakes.
2: That's right, Dennis. Mr. Benny's right.
1: You're just siding in with him because you want more money.
0: Well, now I've heard everything.
2: No, Dennis, I don't want more money.
0: What?
2: No, I didn't mean that.
3: It's too late, Don. Jack's got witnesses.
0: Mary, I don't need witnesses. Don's perfectly happy with his salary. Aren't you, Don? And now, fellas, tonight we have a surprise for you. For our feature attraction, we are...
4: Here I am, Jackson. Hi, you fellas.
0: Well, hello, Phil. Well, where were you, Phil?
4: I was outside. Am I too late to save this show?
0: What do you mean, save the show?
4: Well, I was sitting out in the car and I heard the first part of it, that San Walking Valley joke. Oh, hubba, hubba, hubba. Oh, hubba.
0: Hubba?
4: Yeah.
0: Say, what's the matter with that joke?
4: Listen, Jackson, they write funnier stuff than that on tombstones.
0: Oh, stop, will you?
4: Look, if you want to make these guys laugh, give them some real humor.
0: Oh, fine.
4: I mean that sharp stuff. Now, get a load of this. Say, fellas, did you hear about the flying cadet that went to the burlesque show?
0: Phil, please.
4: He wanted to see how they could take off on such a short runway. Ah! Oh, Harris, you're so lovely and you're not even trying. You're...
0: Bad. No kidding, Phil. Did you make that up yourself?
4: Sure, Jackson. Anytime you want that Mark Twain twist, come and see me.
0: Well, that one was all right. Say, that reminds me, Phil. I've been looking for you ever since we got into Stockton Thursday. Where are you living?
4: I got a table at Mattione's.
0: Mattione's?
2: Yeah, Jack. That's the place in town where all the boys go dancing.
0: Where the boys go dancing? Oh.
1: I saw girls there, too.
0: Well, naturally, the boys aren't going to dance without girls.
2: Of course not, Dennis. Mr. Benny's right.
1: Or you're just trying to get more money.
0: Dennis, when you don't know what you're talking about, be quiet. Phil, what is this Mattione's you mentioned?
4: Well, it's a...
3: I was there last night, Jack. One of the pilots took me.
0: Oh, what kind of a place is it?
3: Well, I don't know just how to describe it, but getting in is basic training, dancing is blind flying, and when you leave, you're washed out.
0: You nearly washed out that joke there. Hey, I must go there sometime.
5: Me too.
0: Huh? What?
5: Remember me? I'm Hyman Peabody, insurance salesman.
0: Oh. Oh, yes, you belong to the carpool with my gang. Herman, how'd you get up to Stockton?
5: Oh, no, you don't.
0: What?
5: You're not gonna force me into that joke.
0: I didn't mean that, but you're an insurance salesman. You only belong to the carpool with my gang. I mean, when they started out for Stockton, why didn't you get out of the car?
5: Oh, I couldn't do that.
0: You got a lot of nerve taking advantage of Herman like this. I want you to give him back his car and apologize to him.
2: Okay. I'm sorry, Herman. Dennis, give him his car keys.
1: Here you are, Mr. Peabody.
6: And here, Herman, here are your gas coupons.
0: There you are, Herman.
5: This is awful.
0: What's the matter now? You got your gas coupons, you got your keys, and you've got your car.
5: I don't know how to drive.
0: I'm all confused. Herman, if you don't know how to... Answer that, will you, Mary?
3: Okay. Hello?
7: Oh, hello, Miss Livingston. This is Rochester.
0: Rochester.
3: What is it, Rochester?
7: Will you tell Mr. Benny I'm in Stockton? I just got in.
3: You just got in? What made the train so late?
7: I didn't come by train. I was on Highway 99 freelancing.
3: You mean you hitchhiked?
7: Yes, ma'am.
3: Why?
7: Well, instead of a train ticket, Mr. Benny gave me a road map. And a short talk on the generosity of the American motorist.
3: You mean to say that's all Mr. Benny gave you?
7: No, he also gave me a white glove for night operations.
3: Well, that's the worst...
0: Who is it, Mary?
3: Rochester. He just made Stockton the hard way.
0: Oh, let me talk to him. Hello, Rochester.
7: Hello, boss. I made pretty good time, and you were right.
0: I was right about what?
7: That if you lie down in the middle of the highway, 9 out of 10 cars will stop.
0: Oh, that? Why, sure.
7: But when the 10th car comes along, it pays to be nimble.
0: Oh, well, look, Rochester, where are you now?
7: I'm in your room at the hotel.
0: Good. Be sure and hang up all my clothes so the wrinkles will get out of them.
7: Okay. Do you want me to press your pearl gray suit?
0: I left that in Beverly Hills. My pearl gray suit isn't here.
7: Oh, yes, it is. I didn't come up here in my underwear.
0: Rochester, why did you wear my suit up here?
7: Well, mine's at the cleaners, and the man wouldn't give them to me on account of my unpaid balance, which is overdue from 42.
0: You mean he won't let you have your suit because you owe him some money?
7: That's what he said. That's what the man said. He said that.
0: Well, Rochester, get everything straightened up there at the hotel, and I'll see you after the broadcast.
7: Okay, goodbye.
0: Goodbye. I'd like to go someplace just once and have everything go right. I've never seen...

0: That was a quick fade played by Phil Harris and his orchestra. Very good, too, Phil. Very good. And now, ladies and gentlemen, just before I left Hollywood, I was at the Brown Derby having breakfast with Bob Hope. And as it started to get dark outside, Bob said to me...
1: As it started to get dark outside, I thought you were having breakfast.
0: We were, but until that guy picks up a check, really... Oh, brother. Well, anyway, when I told Hope we were going to play the Army Airfield at Stockton, he told me to be sure and say hello to his brother, Sergeant George Hope, who is stationed here. I told him I would, and not only that, I've asked him to come up here and say hello. And here he is, Bob Hope's brother, Sergeant George Hope.
2: Hello, everybody.
0: Well, George, it's nice to have you here with us. And incidentally, when I saw your brother Bob, he had to hurry away on a tour. Your brother sure plays a lot of camps, doesn't he?
2: Yeah, in fact, I enlisted in the Army so I'd get to see him.
0: Well, tell me, George, are there just you and Bob in the family?
2: Oh, no, there's seven brothers, Jack. There's Bob, Jack, Ivor, Fred, Sid, Jim, and me.
0: Seven boys, huh? Not even one sister?
2: Oh, sure, one.
0: What's her name?
2: Poor Miriam.
0: Come, George. Poor Miriam isn't your sister. She's the gal who can't get a date.
2: Yeah, she's a female sad sack.
0: That's what I thought. Well, George, when I see Bob again, I'll tell him that I saw you and you're looking fine.
2: Thanks, Jack. And tell him I miss him a lot. You know, I don't even get to hear Bob's program.
0: You don't?
2: No, I haven't got a radio.
0: What? You mean to say you never get a chance to hear Bob Hope's program, your own brother?
2: Nope.
0: Well, that's a shame. I'll tell you what, George. You sit right down here and we'll put on one of his programs, especially for you.
2: You will?
0: Yes, sir. Hey, kids, come here. We're going to put on a Bob Hope program. Now, I'm going to be Bob. Mary, you'll be Francis Langford.
1: Okay.
0: Dennis.
3: Yes, please?
0: Dennis, you'll be Professor Colonna.
3: Professor Colonna? Gee, I wish you told me that this morning.
0: Why?
3: I would have raised a mustache.
0: Silly. Now, it so happens that we have no girl to play the part of Vera Vague. So, Phil...
4: Hey, wait a minute, Jackson. I ain't gonna play the part of no dame here.
0: Why not? Gee, and Charlie's aunt, I play the part of a woman.
4: Yeah, but you got the shape for it.
0: You got the curls. Never mind, Phil. You're gonna be Vera Vague, and that settles it. All right, Don, introduce the program. Well, here we go, George. Are you excited?
2: I sure am.
0: Take it, Don.
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0: so much.
1: How do you do, ladies and gentlemen? This is Bob Stockton, Airfield Benny, telling you all to use Pepsonut because it's got what it takes, and after you brush your teeth, you can eat those flakes. Or, this is Bob Air Force Benny telling all you aviators that Pepsonuts will give your face that gleam, and then when you smile, all the Stockton babes will come in on the beam. I thought I had another one. Yes, sir, Stockton Airfield. The boys here love this camp. What other camp is there where a soldier can get leave, wash up, get a shave and a haircut, shine and a manicure, then go into Stockton, spend a lovely evening standing on a street corner howling at the moon? Thank you, fellow howlers. And here comes Francis Langstone. I mean, Livingford. I mean, here's Francis.
2: Hello, Bob.
1: Hello, Francis. How do you like it here in Stockton?
2: Fine, fine, Bob. I like it much better than Hollywood, but that's because of the men here. They're different.
1: Wait a minute, Francis. What do you mean the men are different?
2: Well, all the men in Hollywood are wolves.
1: Now, wait a minute. I resent that. After all, I'm a Hollywood man. I don't look like a wolf, do I?
2: No, you look more like a gopher with an inferiority complex.
1: Hey, Bob Hope's show's going as good as ours, isn't it? And now Francis Langford will sing I Couldn't Sleep a Wink Last Night.
2: I couldn't sleep a wink last night because...
1: Thank you, Francis Langford. Well, Sergeant Hope, how do you like it so far?
3: Well,
1: You ain't heard nothing yet, George, because here comes Professor Colonna. Hello, Professor.
4: Greetings, Gick. Did you gain weight?
1: Tell me, Colonna, are you enjoying yourself here at camp?
4: Yes, but I really came to visit my brother. And now, much to my surprise, I found that my brother was washed out.
1: Your brother was washed out? What was wrong? Too little IQ?
4: No, too much VO.
1: Look, Colonna, I've got a secret for you. There's no place on this program for a jackass.
4: Egad, don't tell me you're quitting.
1: Never mind that brush mush. Suppose you sing a song for us.
4: Yes. Music, please.

0: rough road, wasn't it?
1: And the dawn comes up like thunder. Pardon me.

0: That's very good, Colonel. Colonna. And now I've got a job for you. Remember the big surprise we planned for the soldiers here?
1: The big surprise we planned for the soldiers here? Ah, yes. We're supposed to act out a play.
0: Colonna, you fool. That was supposed to be a secret. You let the cat out of the bag.
1: Sir, you're speaking of the woman I love.
0: Well, look, Colonna, we need a leading lady for our play, and I want you to go out and find one.
1: Ah, yes. Goodbye now. I'll be back soon with a female goon.
0: Hey, George, how do you like it now?
2: Well,
0: Attaboy, and pretty soon, we're gonna have...
3: Mr. Hope!
0: Why, it's Vera Vang!
3: Mr. Hope, it's me in the flesh.
0: Well, it's a shame they gave you such a sloppy fitting. You look like an Antica from Manteca.
3: Oh, you dear, dear boy. Bless your little heart. Yes. You must have come over sometime and I'll open up a gas jet.
0: Wow, you're cooking. Say, I wonder what's taking Colonna so long. Hello?
4: Hello, Hope.
0: Speaking.
4: Hello, speaking. Put Hope on.
0: Hope. What's up, Professor?
4: Great news, Hope. I found a leading lady for your play. I found her here in New York.
0: Now, wait a minute. New York is 3,000 miles away, and you left here only 2 minutes ago. How did you get there so fast?
4: Took the Stockton bus.
0: Oh, so you took the Stockton bus. Did you get a seat?
4: Huh?
0: Did you get a seat on the bus?
4: Naive little character, isn't he?
0: Well, Colonna, what's the name of the leading lady?
4: Some kid called Cleopatra.
0: Colonna, Cleopatra's been dead for thousands of years. If you've got Cleopatra...

0: Mr. Wilson?
1: Yes, Herman.
0: Can I call on you tomorrow morning? I have something very interesting.
1: I'm sorry, Herman, but I'm tied up tomorrow morning.
0: Oh. How about tomorrow afternoon?
1: Well, I have a date for tomorrow afternoon.
0: Oh. How about tomorrow night?
1: Now, Herman, the fact is that I just can't afford to buy any more insurance.
0: Buy it? Why, a couple of weeks ago, you told me to eat grape nuts.
1: Yes, Herman, but...
0: Well, I've done so much better that I want to give you an insurance policy.
1: Oh, well, Herman, that's very kind of you, and I'm glad that my advice worked out so well. And friends, it's true, eat a good breakfast and you'll do a better job. And crisp, malty-rich grape nuts make a top-notch breakfast treat. 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
2: Well, fellas, we've had a wonderful day here. I want to thank Colonel Higgs, Lieutenant Parnell, Lieutenant Harris, and Sergeant George Holt. Next Sunday night, we'll be broadcasting from Vancouver, British Columbia, for the opening of Canada's 6th War Loan Drive.
3: Oh, Jack, Bob Holt must have heard the show. 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
7: 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Most domestic problems start over a trivial matter. Today, Phil learns how much trouble a man can get into by just sitting down. More about that later, but first a word from RCA Victor. 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

0: stars of the RCA Victor program, Alice Faye and Phil Harris. Phil has spent all morning in a business conference at NBC. It is now 1 o'clock, and he has just returned home a very tired man.
1: Oh, Alice, these business conferences are murder. All they do is talk, talk, talk, yakety, yakety, yak. I'm so tired of hearing people talk.
2: Well, then just take it easy and relax, dear. I'll tell you what. You sit in your easy chair, and I'll finish reading your book to you.
1: Oh, well, thank you, honey. Just wait till I get comfortable.
2: All right.
1: There. Go ahead and read.
2: Right. As he quietly tiptoed out of the briar patch, Uncle Wiggily came face to face with Brer Fox.
1: Is he a good man or a bad man?
2: A bad man, dear.
1: Golly, then Uncle Wiggily is in a predicament. Well, come on, Alice, read some more. Right. Gee, this is exciting. Right. I just can't wait to hear it. Come back later. Uncle Wiggily's in trouble. He could have been dead before you rang that bell.
3: Come in.
1: Alice, why do you have to...
3: How do you do? I'm sorry to intrude, but I'm your new next-door neighbor. I just moved in. I thought it'd be nice if we got acquainted.
2: Well,
3: my name's Mrs. Stewart. I'm all the way from Iowa, and this is my first trip to California. I love California, don't you?
2: Well, I...
3: Of course you do. How can you help loving it? It's such an ideal climate, especially for raising children. Do you have children? I have four. Two boys and two girls and three cats. Oh, I know we're just going to love it.
2: Well, it's nice
1: where she
2: Mrs.
1: plugged
2: Stewart,
1: in.
2: And I...
3: We drove out... You know, my husband's a salesman for Finster and Feinschreiber. They're the world's largest manufacturers of blue thread.
1: Do tell.
3: I'll be glad to. You should have seen all of us driving. There we were driving that small coupe. My husband, the children, the cats, two are Persian, one Siamese. Oh, I thought Tabby would throw a fit. He's usually very playful, but the trip was too much for him.
1: Oh, Tabby, is he Persian or Siamese?
3: No, Irish. Tabby's my husband.
1: Oh. Is he a good mouser?
3: You love Tabby. He just gobs of fun. He doesn't have a single fault except one. He smokes in bed. Someday he's going to set fire to something.
1: I think I know who he has in mind. Look, you'll have to excuse us, lady, but we were just reading.
3: Good
1: you see.
3: For you. There's nothing like reading to broaden your mind. Well, only last night, Tabby went to bed early, and I was sitting around scratching George's stomach when...
1: Hold it! Who's George?
3: One of my cats.
1: For a minute, I thought this was going to get entertaining.
3: Have a lovely home, Mrs. Harris.
2: Well, thank
3: it's
2: you.
3: It's so tastefully furnished. Every piece you have is simply exquisite. You know, if I were you, dearie, I wouldn't change a thing. Not a single thing, except that chair. Ugh.
1: What's wrong with this chair? It's my easy chair. I picked it out myself.
3: I knew it. Leave it to a man to mess up a room. Men are so stupid. Imagine putting a chair like that in a room like this. It's a disgrace to spoil such beauty with a decrepit-looking object like... Mr. Harris, why are you walking around
1: Keep
3: me?
1: Keep talking. I'm just looking for the handle.
3: What handle?
1: There must be some place they crank you up.
3: You sound just like my husband. He's always saying silly things like that, too. Oh, dear, look at the time. I must be going. My husband's taking me to the doctor for my throat.
1: What time is the cutting?
3: Well, I'll have to be running along. Oh, by the way, if you want to replace that chair, call my decorator, Mr. Conrad. He's excellent. Well, goodbye.
1: Bye.
2: Ooh-wee. Phil. What do you think of our new neighbor?
1: Well, I think she has a lot of gall criticizing my chair. After all, Uncle Fred sent it to me, and he has wonderful taste. You remember Uncle Fred? He sells bologna cases in Grand Rapids. He's the one that's married to the girl with the ladder back and the piano legs, but she's so cute, and I think she's just gnarly.
2: Hey, Bill, you'd better stop talking like that, or you'll strain your vocal cords.
1: Strain my vocal cords? Hines should have his pickles as well cured. Stand back and listen.

cell. 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But I'm pretty darn particular, I'm telling you why. I'm in there wheeling and dealing and really appealing and high as a kite.

hair. 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But I'm just like Napoleon, cause you're my Waterloo. I'd like a 15-minute intermission in your Ford V8. Love to make it longer, but I got a late date. My morals have always been gone with the wind, so let's breeze it tonight. I just

0: Oh, Phil, I think Mrs. Stewart is right about your easy chair. It looks awful in this room, and I'm going to get rid of it.
1: Don't you dare. I'm warning you, Alice. You as much as touch that chair, and I'll disinherit you. I'll cut you off without a penny. No, in this family, that don't make sense.
0: Phil, I'll compromise. I won't get rid of the chair. I'll just have it recovered.
1: But, Alice, I don't want it recovered. I like it the way it is. I'll get that. Fine thing. It's the only comfortable chair in the joint. It's my favorite seat. Now she wants to...
2: Hiya, Curly.
1: Oh, hello, Frankie.
2: What's the matter with you? I haven't seen you looking so low since they raised the price of bobby pins to a quarter a card.
1: If you had my troubles, you'd look low, too.
2: What's the matter?
1: Alice wants to have my seat recovered.
2: Why recover it? Just wear a longer jacket. Nobody will know.
1: Wait. Remley, I'm talking about my easy chair.
2: Oh. Why don't you have them both done at the same time? Get a discount on it.
1: All right. I'm in no mood for jokes. I'm unhappy with Alice.
2: Well, if you're unhappy with your wife, why don't you tell her?
1: Well, it's not that important. Well,
2: I think it is. After all, you're my best friend. I'm not going to have any woman treating you that way. You're the salt of the earth.
0: Hello, Frankie.
2: Don't hello me, you old seat recoverer, you.
0: What's the matter with you?
2: Go ahead, Curly, tell her.
1: Tell her what?
2: How much you hate her. How you've suffered through the years living with this shrew, her constant
1: nagging. Remley, will you cut it out?
2: I'm not finished. And another thing, Miss Fay.
0: My name is Mrs. Harris.
2: Not for long. We're getting a divorce in the morning. Our lawyers will call on you to arrange the financial settlement. Curly gets half of all your money.
1: Now, wait a minute, Remley. I don't want... Half? Alice, don't pay any attention to Frankie. I don't want a divorce. I just want you to leave my chair the way it is.
0: Oh, but Phil, it's an eyesore. It's... Well, I'll leave it to Frankie. Frankie, take a look at Phil's chair. Tell me honestly, isn't it horrible?
2: On the contrary, I think it's very attractive. I love the way the faded green leather is offset by the brown cigarette burn. And the way the horsehair stuffing entwines itself through the chicken wire that holds the third arm on.
1: Now, wait.
2: It gives it a certain air of studied sloppiness.
1: There. You see, Alice, he's crazy about it.
0: Well, Phil, I'll tell you what. I'll call Mrs. Stewart's decorator, and we'll leave it up to him. If he agrees with me, I'll change the chair. If he agrees with you, I'll change the decorator. I'll go call him now and have him...
1: Wait a minute, Alice. That isn't fair. I can't... See what's happening, Remley? Being railroaded. Her decorator ain't gonna like it.
2: Maybe hers won't, but yours will.
1: What do you mean, mine?
2: I know a decorator.
1: Oh, no.
2: I'll get him over here and he'll say anything we want him to say.
1: Well, who is this guy? Is he a good decorator?
2: Good? He's the one who did my apartment.
1: Oh? Somebody did your apartment?
2: Of course. How do you think my furniture got arranged the way it is?
1: I thought your stove exploded.
2: Well, that helped a little. No, Curly, this guy's a great decorator, and Alice will have respect for what he says. We'll tell him to rave about the chair, and he will. You wait here, I'll call.
1: Okay. This will fix Alice. I'll show her that I know her.
0: Well, Phil, I called Mr. Conrad and he's coming over.
1: When'll he be here?
0: Right after my song.
1: You little pixie, you.

0: Yes? What can I do for you?
1: How do you do? My name is Conrad.
0: Oh, I'm so glad you were able to come, Mr. Conrad. Mrs. Stewart told me you're a good decorator.
1: Oh, good, madam. I'm the best. But if you'll just bear that in your little blonde mind at all times, we'll have no trouble. Now, what is it you want done, please?
0: Well, I want your opinion on something in the living room. Follow me, please. Well, here we are. Now, what I want you to do
1: no,
0: is...
1: No, please, I shall decide for myself what's wrong. Huh? Let me see. Now, I don't
2: Alice,
1: think that mold...
2: who is this?
0: Oh, I didn't see you standing there, Phil. I want you to meet Mr. Conrad, our new decorator. Mr. Conrad, this is my husband.
3: How do you do? I...
1: No, would... quiet, please, and lie down on the floor. You're obstructing my view of the room. Where was I? Oh, yes. I would suggest over here you put... Oh, no.
0: Oh, what's wrong?
4: That horrible monstrosity in the corner there. What is that broken-down object? What do you call it?
3: Remley.
4: A Remley?
3: I don't know what that is, but I would suggest you cut off the legs and we make a lamp out of it.
5: Curly, I got a feeling I'm not going to be happy with this boy.
3: Mrs. Harris, if we're going to make a lamp out of this, you're going to have to kill it first.
0: Mr. Conrad, there's something wrong with this room, and I want you to tell me what it is.
1: Well, just allow me to look around and I...
4: Mrs. Harris.
0: What?
4: Who put that dead horse next to the radio?
3: That's my easy chair. And I happen to like it.
6: Well, I don't.
0: Mr. Conrad, he sits in that horrible-looking thing every night, and it spoils the appearance of our living room.
3: It does not.
1: Well, we'll soon find out. Mr. Harris, would you mind sitting in your chair?
3: I'll be glad to. There. How's it look?
1: Oh, Mrs. Harris, I'm afraid you're wrong.
0: I am?
1: Oh, yes, it isn't the chair that spoils the room. It's your husband.
4: He's completely out of place with the motif. I suggest you keep the chair and get rid of him.
3: Wait a minute. You want my wife to get rid of me?
1: Well, it'd be much cheaper than redoing the whole room. Frankly, that chair is impossible. It has no style to it.
3: What are you talking about? It's a genuine drunken fife. I've had this chair a long time, and I think it looks good right where it is.
1: Well, that's only because you're accustomed to it. You see, when you live with something for a long time, you get used to it and you don't see its faults.
0: You see, he's right, Phil. For example, I've been living with you for 10 years and I love you. But a lot of people can't understand what I see in you.
1: An excellent simile, my dear. We could replace him with a Swedish modern.
0: Oh, Phil, why don't you give in? The decorator says the chair isn't right for the room.
3: That's what your decorator says, but I've got a decorator coming over, and let's see what he has to say first.
4: You had the audacity to invite another decorator? I'll not tolerate it.
3: Well, he's coming over, and you can't stop him.
4: Perhaps not, but if he so much as steps into this room, I shall spit right into his eye. Who is this inferior decorator?
7: It's Frank Nelson.
4: Nelson? Oh, I know that charlatan. What did he ever decorate?
7: He did my apartment.
4: What else did he decorate?
7: Joe's Bar and Grill, the Skid Row pool room, and a city dump. And he did such a good job, you can't tell one from the other. Mr. Nelson happens to be, that must be him now. Come on, Curly, we'll let him in.
3: Now, wait a minute, Remley. Did you tell Mr. Nelson what to say?
8: Hey, Curly, it's all set. I told him as soon as he gets in the house, he should start raving about your chair.
9: Hello, Mr. Nelson.
10: Oh, what a lovely chair! Hey, tell me, where did you get it? I want to get one just like it.
3: Where do you get in the house? Jet.
10: Oh, impetuous me.
3: I do like your enthusiasm, Mr. Nelson. Now, look, this is supposed to be for my wife's benefit, so be sure and do the same thing for her.
0: Oh, Phil, is that your decorator?
3: Oh, yes, it is. Mr. Nelson, I want you to meet Mrs. Harris.
10: Oh, what a lovely wife! Tell me, where did you get her? I want to get one just like her!
7: Nelson, please, will you wait to get in the living room? Come on, follow us.
3: Now, look, Mr. Nelson, you see, we want your opinion on something, and I'm not going to tell you what it is, but as soon as you walk into the living room, it'll hit you right in the eye. Here we are. By the way, Mr. Nelson, one of your competitors is here. Mr. Nelson, I believe you know Mr. Conrad.
2: Yes. Are you still redoing the La Brea Tar Pits?
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2: You wouldn't dare.
0: Now, all right, fellas. Now, look, Mr. Nelson, as long as you're here, I want you to give your honest and unbiased opinion on a certain piece of furniture.
2: No, I can't do that.
0: Well, why not?
2: I have to tell you what your husband's paying me to tell you.
3: What a fib.
0: Harris, did you pay
3: Oh,
0: this?
3: Honey, will you stop? Look, my guy likes it, your guy doesn't like it, and I think
11: Anybody
3: that it's...
11: Anybody home? I brought the groceries.
3: Oh, not him.
0: Oh, it's Julius. Say, Phil, I'll make a deal with you. We'll let Julius decide about the chair.
3: Oh, you picked a good decider. He wouldn't like anything that belonged to me if it was made out of his mother. This.
0: Well, Phil, we won't even tell him it's your chair. Oh, Julius, come in the living room.
11: Here I am, Miss Faith. What do you want?
0: Well, Julius, we want your opinion on something. Now, tell me honestly, what do you think of that chair?
11: You mean that?
3: All right, kid, don't get hulky. What do you really think?
11: Well, after the first shock, it don't look bad.
3: You think it's beautiful, don't you?
11: I wouldn't say that. But it looks better than the rest of your crummy furniture.
12: My young man, this furniture is not crummy. Seedy, perhaps, but not crummy.
2: It's neither seedy or crummy. It only looks that way because it's cheap.
3: Now, wait a minute. I bought this furniture when I married Alice. I picked it all out myself, and I got some very nice pieces here.
11: Yeah, they are nice pieces. When are you going to put them together?
3: Anymore. This, Alice, are you going to stand there and let him knock the furniture that I bought you?
0: Well...
3: What do you mean, well?
0: Well, Phil, it was bought 10 years ago, and it's not new anymore.
3: Now, everybody's against me.
9: No, I'm not, Curly. I'm on your side,
3: It's pal. About time you started coming in. Where you been? Now, Remley, you don't think there's anything wrong with this stuff, do you?
9: Of course not. There's nothing wrong with this furniture that a good bonfire wouldn't cure.
11: You've got a good decorating mind, Mr. Remley.
9: Thank you.
11: Let's burn all this junk and start from scratch.
3: Wait a minute. You ain't burning my furniture.
12: Well, then we'll send it to the Salvation Army.
11: That's why he bought it.
3: Wait.
12: No, wait. I have an excellent idea. Let's redo the living room.
2: Just the living room? Don't be a pike. Let's redo the whole house.
12: Oh, splendid. I'll decorate it in Italian Renaissance.
2: Are you crazy? This room just screams for Chinese modern.
3: I don't want Chinese modern.
11: He's right, fellas. This Indian would look silly in Chinese modern. I suggest we do it in oily American. We'll put a teepee in that corner, hang the scalps over the fireplace.
12: No, and... please. This room is going to be Italian Renaissance.
2: The Chinese modern.
11: Oily American.
3: Now, look, I don't...
11: You keep out of this, Mac.
3: But this is my house, and I have something to say about it.
11: I'll go in the other room and say it. Your voice annoys me. I was saying, oily American would be perfect for this. Mr. Harris, stand up against the fireplace.
3: But I don't...
11: Don't argue. Stand against the fireplace. And rest your chin on the mantel.
3: What are you trying to prove?
11: Look, fellas, just as I thought. A perfect spot for a moose head.
0: There'll be no moose heads in this room. I like French provincial.
3: Ha, rococo.
13: Well, we can't tell with all this furniture in here. The thing to do is get rid of everything in the house, and then we can decide.
10: Yeah, splendid suggestion. I have my truck outside. Let's start carrying things out. I'll clear the living room.
3: Now, wait a minute, fellas.
13: I'll take everything out of the bedroom.
11: I'll take care of the dining room.
3: Don't touch my chair.
14: Oh, but fellas, you can't take things out until we have new furniture.
13: We'll order that today. You'll have it in no time. Let's hurry this stuff out.
10: Oh, yes!
3: Guys, honey, what is it?

0: Alice.
1: What do you want?
0: How long are we going to live in this empty house? It's been 3 days since they took out our furniture, and all we've got left in the whole house is my easy chair and some old echoes. How come them decorators didn't take my chair, too?
1: They refused to touch it without rubber gloves.
0: Oh, Alice, this is all your fault. You started the whole thing, and I'm going to tell you...
1: Phil, please, don't pick on me. It's late, and I'm awfully tired. Phil, dear, will you do me a favor and move your chair to the bedroom tonight?
0: Nothing doing. I'm using it. You can sleep standing up like you did last night.
2: Alice and Phil will be back in just a moment. If you're wondering what to give someone for Christmas and trying to think of something different, here's the solution. Give the gift that keeps on giving, an RCA Victor 45 automatic record player. 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One model in particular is perfect for everyone, and that's the Victrola 45 table phonograph. 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In fact, over $6 worth of record albums are yours for the purchase price of any RCA Victor instrument that plays 45 records exclusively. 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
0: Folks, this is Phil again. I hope you've remembered to buy Christmas seals and use them on all of your outgoing Christmas cards and packages. The big reason that tuberculosis is not the menace today that it used to be is due to the funds provided by your purchase of Christmas seals. Don't let TB stage a comeback. Use lots of Christmas seals this year. Thank you, and good night, everybody.
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6: 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And by Jove, it has become so interesting, I would much sooner settle down and read it than listen to the radio any day.
8: Didn't you once have a photograph in the Radio Times, Mr. Greenslade?
6: I did indeed. Page 12, March the 14th, 1935. And strangely enough... I happen to have 4 copies on me now.
8: Well, take them off and put a shirt on. The nation is standing by to hear you giving the old Wallace talking now. The old posh chap now.
6: Thank you. Ladies and gentlemen, here is our usual warning to those of a nervous disposition, those without a nervous disposition, and those still on the waiting list.
8: It's the esteemed goon, Haile Show!
9: That was the orchestra under the direction of Wallace Stott. Arthur Krube, first trumpet, Mervyn Clapp, bugle, Hezekiah Pipstraw, spoons, Fred Crint, Chinese cymbal, temple blocks, and lace table mats. The stool arranger was Herman Tigg. They have agreed in conjunction with the NUR to play the theme music of...
8: The Yeti! Why, it's a catchy tune, is that, you know? Everybody will be whistling it tomorrow, you know.
6: Our scene opens in an upright prefab on Carshalton Marshes. It's the home of Ned Segun, philosopher, scholar, friend and foe, unemployed, wedding cakes a speciality.
8: I love my little home, and I like nothing better than to sit by my own fireside watching television in the next house but one. Yes, there's something to be said for thin walls. And one night, in the middle of Quite Contrary, yes, it was Quite Contrary, I remember, because I was asleep at the time. Suddenly, there was a knock on the door. Curse these prefabs. Come in!
9: I'm sorry. I appear to have put my foot through your door.
8: That's all right. I'll get a bit of plaster.
9: No, don't worry. I've only bruised my knuckles.
8: I was thinking about the door. If I'd known I was having visitors, I wouldn't have given the staff the night off, you know. I doubt if there's a maid left. Pull up an orange box.
9: May I?
8: Yes, I'll stand.
9: I've been watching you for some time.
8: Have you?
9: Yes. Not a pretty sight. You are Ned Segun, unmarried, no family ties, British, occupation,
8: I run my own business in the West End.
9: Oh, yes. In Oxford Street, isn't it?
8: Yes.
9: That's right, I bought a balloon off you.
8: Yes, you did.
9: Yes.
8: As the man perused his notes, I looked him up and down. He had a high forehead, just above his eyes, and an aquiline nose with a couple of nostrils at the bottom. His jacket was so beautifully cut, and his trousers were torn as well.
9: Neddy?
8: He said?
9: I've been thinking.
8: He paused.
9: Neddy?
8: He repeated.
9: I think you're our man.
8: Me?
9: He replied.
8: But I don't understand.
9: He vouchsafed. Don't you, Neddy?
8: He proclaimed.
9: Then I said...
8: Are you with us, Neddy? To which I replied...
9: Yes. Then I told him my name.
8: I'm Hercules Gridpipe Finn of the East Acton Geographical Society.
9: He said, I said.
8: He said, I said.
9: Good night, and out he went, while I settled down to watch telly in the next house but one.
8: In order to learn more, I went straight to the East Acton Geographical Society. Once there, I inquired for Mr. Gridpipe Finn.
10: He's not back yet. He went to lumber some Charlie in Carshalton.
8: I live in Carshalton.
10: Oh, I should go through, Charlie. The meeting's just starting.
8: And for the first time, I entered the inner sanctum of the East Acton Geographical Society.
11: Now, we must have an experienced climber.
12: May I suggest Hillary?
11: That's a good idea. Suggest him.
12: How about Hillary?
11: No. Any more suggestions?
12: What about Sir John Hunt?
11: Sir John Hunt? Has he had much climbing experience?
12: He has that. Everest 1953.
11: Everest 1953. Good, I'll phone him later.
8: If I may butt in, sir, perhaps I'm your man. Huh? My name is Ned Segun. I'm unmarried, no family ties, British, and I'll go wherever it may be.
12: Ah, wait. Are you by any chance the monsieur from British Carshalton?
8: Yes.
12: Oh, this is definitely him. Definitely. You have been chosen from thousands of Charlies to bring back a Yeti, to wit, an abominable snowman.
8: Leave it to me. I'll leave for the Himalayas first thing tomorrow. Mm-hmm. The mystery that has shrouded this creature will remain a mystery no longer. The annals of history will ring with the fair name of Neddy Segun, the man who made possible research on the missing link. Remember the name, gentlemen, Ned Segun, for he is enjoying it fair. And so say all of us. Yes?
9: You silly, twisted boy.
8: Mr. Finn, I got here.
9: Yes. Well, now, as you probably will have been told, Yeti tracks were reported last week.
8: Last week? But Yeti tracks were seen years ago.
9: In Yorkshire?
8: Yorkshire? Here in England?
9: Yes.
8: Oh, that's different. I mean...
12: Remember, the man who finds the Yeti will be rich.
8: Then why don't you go?
9: You see, Neddy, the Yeti is an unknown quantity as Yeti. Rumor has it that a Yeti has the ability to take possession of your mind.
8: Possession of my mind?
9: What have you got to lose?
8: No, I won't go. I won't. Yes? You can call me a coward if you like.
12: We will pay you £50 for one Yeti.
8: How dare you call me a coward? I'll leave for Yorkshire at once.
12: April in Paris.
9: Moriarty.
12: Yes, yes?
9: If there's a Yeti on the Yorkshire moors, that Charlie will bring it back.
12: And how much is a Yeti worth again?
9: Priceless. You can't get them, you know.
12: April in Paris. Let's have some music.
8: Max Gilder?

0: The Yorkshire Yeti, part two, 3 days later. Or part three, 2 days later. I really couldn't care less. Ned Segun was fighting his way through the terrible blizzard of 55 from Denshaw across the Yorkshire moors. The drifts were 15 feet high and snow was expected.
1: I had the fine long willies crossed. This was the house on the lonely moors from which Yeti tracks had first been seen. On and on I stumbled through the inky darkness. First one leg, and then the other, which I found was the best way of walking. Then, when all seemed lost, I saw a light. Yes, Long Willie's Croft, the man who gave me directions at Piccadilly Circus, had been dead, right? Open the door!
2: It's the Yeti! We've all been murdered in our beds.
1: I'm not a Yeti. I'm Ned Segun. I'm a human.
2: You'll have to prove it, buddy. Put a photograph of yourself through the letterbox.
1: Where can I get a photo of myself at this time of night?
2: You can borrow my camera, buddy.
1: Thank you.
2: Well, I'll get the tripod and the black...
1: I can't take a photo when it's dark. I'll have to wait till morning.
2: Ah, I'll have to see Henry Crum about that.
1: Henry Crum?
2: That's his name.
1: Yes.
2: I think he's down in the coal cellar getting the coal, you know.
1: Well, you can't get the wood, you know.
2: You can't hang tongue in the light. Pong.
1: Good!
2: Good. I'll go and fetch Henry. Oh, dear, dear.
1: I'll come with you. Steady enough.
2: Hold on to me.
1: You come here often?
2: I'm in the spring.
1: I see. Yeah? Sounds like a large coal cellar.
2: Yes, it's a mile to the coal station. Huh? Henry! Henry!
1: Mr. Crum!
2: Henry!
1: Mr. Crum!
2: Henry!
1: I say, wouldn't it be better if I struck a match?
2: Matches, eh? But no, the driver wouldn't like it.
1: The driver?
2: He's late again tonight.
1: That was a train!
2: Yes, it's a busy time just now, you know.
1: I remembered Mr. Finn's words.
3: Take possession of your mind.
1: Oh, no.
3: Take possession of your mind.
1: No.
3: Your mind.
1: No.
3: Your mind.
1: In 2 seconds, I was up the stairs again. Was I losing my mind? Was this a trick of the fiendish Yeti?
4: Ah, Mr. Segun.
1: Mr. Crum, a train just ran through your cellar.
4: A train? Oh, my goodness, what time is it?
1: 12:56.
4: Quick, open that door. The mails must go through, you know.
1: Mr. Crum, I must talk to you about the Yeti. Is there a room in the house that trains don't run through?
4: Oh, yes. In there.
1: Thank you. We can't talk in there.
4: I don't know who that lot belonged to.
1: Mr. Crum, now about this Yeti.
4: Yes, I saw the tracks and the... What time is it?
1: 12:59.
4: Stand well back. Get well back. Well, good night, Mr. Segun. Have a pleasant trip.
1: Yes, I will. Thanks very much. About Mr. Yeti. What's going on here? Why have I been bundled on this train? What's going on?
5: I say...
1: Oh, I'm sorry, sir. I didn't see you there.
5: I say, are you the ticket collector?
1: No.
5: Then help me out from under this blasted seat, will you?
1: There. I'm a tenor, you know.
5: The tenor's here.
1: Yes. My name is Ned Segun.
5: Ned Segun? Well, What a coincidence. Seagoon, yes, of course, I remember. Didn't your father have a son?
1: Oh, I... I never asked him about his private affairs.
5: Seagoon, of course, yes. I knew your father before you were born.
1: I didn't.
5: I wish you had. Things might have been different. And, tell me, he left you, all right, did he?
1: Oh, yes. I need never one.
5: Oh, splendid, splendid, yes. Yes, lad, you know, I always remember the look in your father's eyes when I lent him the money.
1: What money?
5: Oh, laddie, there's no need for you to pay your father's debt. I won't hear of it. I mean, what's £20?
1: £20?
5: Well, don't worry about it, lad. It'll do in a moment. I've no right.
1: But I only brought a few pounds with me.
5: Well, if you insist, I accept.
1: But look, it isn't really mine to give. This is the reward money for the information regarding the Yeti.
5: Muggle me, Rogers. You couldn't have come to a better man. I used to go to school with a Yeti.
1: Good, good. Tell me, are they tall and shaggy, or are they more squat with smooth skin?
5: Yes, they are.
1: Oh. And they walk upright like humans and have the powers of telepathy, and in actual fact, they are the missing link, the step from animals to men in one direction, while in another, far higher in intelligence and having the ability to possess one's mind.
5: Is there any more information I can give you?
1: Thank you. Now you'll give me enough to work on.
5: Grand,
1: you have indeed.
5: Yes.
1: Well, here's the money, and thanks once more. Thank you once more, yes. Now, there's just one more question.
5: Oh?
1: Where can I find this Yeti?
5: Well, before I answer that question, I think another couple.
1: Oh, yes, yes. Here you are.
5: Thank you, thank you.
1: Now, where can I find this Yeti?
5: I've no idea.
1: But I've just given you some money.
5: For information as to the whereabouts of the Yeti, you must get off here.
1: Oh, I was left in the pitch dark on the Yorkshire moors. I was just about to run out of the train when I felt a hand on my arm.
6: Hello? Did you hear that? I've got the sausages inside the blue bottle.
1: Heckles, what are you doing here?
6: The same as you. Waiting for Roy Ellington and his quartet? Oh, that's a good introduction.

0: Now, Eccles, will you help me to find this Yeti?
1: How do we find it?
0: We have to find its tracks first. That shouldn't be difficult. They're about 18 inches long and 10 inches wide.
2: Oh, nearly as big as mine.
0: Oh! We start at once.
2: Oh, Mr. Siegel, can I bring a friend?
0: Friend?
1: Yep.
0: There's only one thing that can be friend Eccles, and that is a Yeti. As casually as I could, I asked him, he's not about 12 feet tall with hair all over him, is he?
3: No, I'm not. Bottle with a smile and a song. Stands waist deep in snow, smiles grimly, jabs up and stalk into snow. Oh, my foot!
2: This is my friend.
3: Hello, Echo.
2: Hello, Blue Bottle.
3: Here we are again, this time on the Yorkshire Moors. Thinks. Here we are again, this time on the Yorkshire Moors.
0: Now listen to me, icicle pants.
3: Huh?
0: Are you willing to join us in the search of the Yeti?
3: Yes, my captain, I will join you. And Eccles will join us too, won't you, Eccles? Forward! Moves forward, but feet are frozen to ground. Falls flat on face. Pretends to be examining tracks.
0: And so we planned our search for Yeti tracks. After long discussion, we decided that the best place to look was in the snow. Our search commenced.
3: Okay, Echo.
2: Yes?
3: How's your little pussycat getting on?
2: Fine, fine. It just had 6 puppies.
3: Could I have one, Echo? A busy man that sees no one touches them for you. I will treasure it, I will.
2: Okay, then. You can have 2 of them.
3: I will call them Mick and Pat.
2: Oh, Mick and Pat. I know a story about Mick and Pat. Are you?
3: So do I.
0: Eccles, Blue Bottle. What's that?
3: Well, you see, Mick goes to the doctor.
0: No. Yeti tracks! Those tracks led us to a disused farmhouse. The door was closed, and it only remained for someone to go in and capture the Yeti.
3: No, wait.
0: Don't worry, I'll go. But first, I want you to do something, Eccles.
2: Yeah?
0: Just nip inside and see if the coast is clear.
2: Okay. That's if we all go in together.
0: Oh, we'll search the house.
2: Right.
0: Leave the door open so we can dash out if need be. I said don't close the door.
2: I didn't close it.
3: I didn't as well. I don't like this game. I want to get back to London town and see the British shop.
0: We must try another way out. Curse it. More sheep.
2: Where?
0: In that room. Did you hear them?
2: No, I didn't hear them.
0: You must have done. Listen again.
2: Oh, yeah, I can hear them now, yeah.
3: Yes, Beck and I can really hear them. Lots of sheeping.
0: But they weren't there that time. They weren't there, you understand? I know. They've moved into another room. That's it. They must be in here. Well, that room's empty as well.
2: Let's try this room here.
0: Right. Whoop, sorry.
4: I should think so, too.
0: Oh, grief, they're having a bath. Frankly, be to him. He couldn't be. Eccles, you open that door and tell me if I'm seeing things.
2: Okay.
0: Who was that?
2: Fred the Oyster.
0: Thank heavens.
2: Here, look, this door. It's marked Eccles.
0: So it is.
3: Oh, you lucky thing, Eccles. Your name on the door. Are you going to go in?
2: Well, yeah. Good boy, fellows.
0: Good luck, laddie.
2: Well, hello, girl. thank you. Yep, I'll have a piece of that chicken. Yeah. Thank you, and a bunch of grapes.
1: Yep. Oh, girls, girls, girls, oh, good to be alive.
3: I wish I had a door with my name on it like that. Thinks Eccles is a happy-go-lucky lad.
4: Hubert, look. Hubert, this door has your name on it.
3: Hey, do you?
4: Yes.
3: Do it, yes. B-L-E-N-T-N Blundintle. Yes, it has. Wipes mouth with shirt tail and prepare to enter for the good things of life. Speaks. Goodbye, Mr. Segan. I hope that there will be a door for you. Enter the door.

0: gentleman of the East African Geographical Society here. It's 2 weeks now and still no word from Nedir about this yeti. Come in. Well, well, well, we were just talking about you.
1: Well, I've got it. The yeti. Help me to get this room in here.
0: Is the yeti in there?
1: Yes, he's in there.
0: Don't bother to bring the room in. We'll come out.
1: Right. Well, here it is. Now, stand well back, gentlemen. He may be armed. Now, when I fling this door open, be ready to grab him. Right!
2: 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The orchestra was conducted by Wally Stott, script by Eric Sykes and Spike Milligan, announcer

0: evening, ladies and gentlemen. Well, by now, we're getting a bit used to winter. We're like soldiers in the middle of a campaign, growing hardened to discomfort and better able to take it, and looking with longing toward the day when the war is won and there'll be plenty of everything again, including that good Olga coal. But like good soldiers, we can't afford to let down now that victory is in sight. We must work harder than ever to get every bit of heat from the coal we get, make it go further, and use less. We must figuratively tighten the belts on our coal bins and wade into old man winter with a little less fuel and a little more heat from every ton. 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

0: Fan Family's gift to America, George and Gracie.
1: Thank you very much. Why, Gracie, you look very pretty tonight.
2: I know. I got up late, had breakfast in the bathtub, and I was saying to myself,
1: You had breakfast in the bathtub?
2: Yeah. Well, that way you can eat and wash the dishes at the same time.
1: That's a cute little idea.
2: Yeah, isn't it? Mm. So I was saying to myself, I said, for a change it would be nice if we did a musical comedy tonight. So I wrote one.
1: You've written a musical comedy?
2: Yeah, words by Gracie Allen and music by me.
1: I see. You collaborated.
2: I may have. I got so tired, I didn't know what I was doing.
1: I didn't know you wrote music.
2: Well, I really don't, but while my sister Bessie was correcting my spelling, her pen leaked and made a lot of ink spots in the paper, and we couldn't erase them.
1: So
2: we put little tails in the spots, and you should hear how nice they sound when Bessie plays it.
1: Gracie, were you born an imbecile?
2: No, a nudist.
1: What's the name of this musical you wrote?
2: Well, it's about King Henry VIII.
1: I see.
2: It's called The Exciting Lives of King Henry's Wives, or When Things Got Dull, He Sharpened His Knives.
1: That's a cute bit of poetry.
3: Ah, poesia. Che romantico, che divino, che schifo. A me mi gusta mucho la poesia.
1: Every week that goes on, yes. What is it, Senor Lee?
3: I like poetry.
1: You like poultry?
3: Si, senor, like simple semen, meta peemen.
1: Just a minute. Just a minute. Simple semen, meta peemen?
3: Si.
1: What is that?
3: A nursery rhyme.
1: It's not simen. A nursery rhyme. It's not simen, it's Simon. It's not peemen, it's pieman. It's not rhyme, it's rhyme. You know, between you and Gracie, I feel like going away for a long rest.
3: Well, I hope you enjoy the tripe.
1: Well, never mind. Just read what's in the script. So, Gracie, you wrote a musical about King Henry VIII, huh?
2: Yes. He has six wives, and every Thursday in November, he chopped off another head.
1: Every Thursday in November?
2: Yeah, he didn't know when Thanksgiving was either.
1: Well, some stuffing, I'll say.
2: Well, anyway.
1: That's a joke. That's all I've got.
2: All of Henry's wives were glamorous. They all look like that movie actress, Lamar, except for one thing.
1: What's that?
2: No Hetty.
1: Neither have you.
2: Now, I'll give out the parts. Now, Bud, can you play the part of a lover?
4: Cold or hot, you've hit the spot.
2: Okay. Now, you're Prince Vassal, and you steal away all the king's wives. You know how to do that, huh?
4: Yes, I offer him a can of Spam.
2: Oh, that'll do it. Artie.
5: Yes, Gracie.
2: Would you like to play Henry VIII?
5: Well, gee, I got a wedding job on the 8th. Can't we make it the 15th?
1: Gracie, I'll play Henry VIII.
2: Oh, good. And Artie is going to be the king's royal advisor, the Earl of Castor.
5: Earl of Castor?
2: Or vice versa.
1: Okay, Artie, it looks like you'll be in my cabinet.
2: Now, where's the sound man?
1: That's another joke.
2: Sound
1: I like
2: man.
1: That better than the stuffing joke.
2: Sound man.
6: Yes, Miss Allen.
2: We're going to do King Henry VIII. You know how to act.
6: During my 4 years at Harvard, I might say I was considered quite a thespian.
2: Don't change the subject. You know how to act.
1: You know, that's almost the same thing, you know.
6: The last time I played in Henry VIII, I had women kneeling at my feet.
2: You did?
6: Yes, they lost their heads over me.
1: What part did you play?
6: The executioner.
1: Kid is really a killer. Well, you've got the job. Gracie, what part are you going to play?
2: I play all Henry's wives.
1: But he had six wives. How can you play so many?
2: I play them one at a time. That's the way Henry played them.
1: You did, huh? All right, Bud. On with the play.
7: Presenting Gracie Allen's strange musical interlude, Henry VIII.

0: Brazil, the prince. He's a prince, he's a prince, he's a prince. I'm the one who makes King Henry win.
1: He's a prince, he's a prince, he's a prince.
0: Though he has a wife.

0: That's the number of the wives that Henry had, and all of them led merry, merry lives.
1: The first one's name was Kate.
0: That's me.
1: And I gave her the cake.
0: That's me.
1: The next one's name was Anne.
0: That's me.
1: I put her on the pan.
0: That's me.
1: The third one snored in bed.
0: That's me.
1: Next day she lost her head.
0: That's me.

0: lovers outside.
1: Which one?
0: Prince Basil to the queen.
1: Oh, the cute one.
0: He's so handsome. He has a Roman nose.
1: Yeah, and his eyes wander, too. Send him in.
0: Enter, Prince Basil.
2: Ah, my queen, I've been dying to see you. I kiss your hand.
1: Oh, Basil, that's the lady in waiting. I'm the queen.
2: Oh, pardon me. I got my helmet on backwards. Ah, my queen, I've been dying to see you. I kiss your hand, too.
1: Oh, please, back down. It tickled.
2: Catherine, I understand you and the king aren't getting along.
1: No, he killed my great love.
2: He did?
1: Yeah, he found out who he was and shot him.
2: Come, my beloved queen, elope with me before the king has you too beheaded.
1: Prince, do you know what you are saying?
2: Yes. Come, I will take you to a place where we'll be free from care and trouble, where we will find sunshine instead of sadness, a place where there is music, gaiety, love, life, and romance.
1: Oh, that'll be wonderful. I've never been to Catalina.
3: Meanwhile, in another part of the palace, we find King Henry pacing the floor, worrying about the queen's not exactly platonic friendship with Prince Basil.
4: Well, this is a fine state of affairs. Where's my royal advisor?
5: Here I am, Your Highness. I just got back from the bandstand.
4: Stick to what's there. Where's my royal advisor?
5: Just got back from Nottingham.
4: That's Nottingham. Better. Nottingham. Mm.
5: Yeah.
4: What? Got back from Nottingham, huh?
5: Yeah.
4: What were you doing there?
5: Nottingham.
4: For that crack, I, the king, will knight you and give you a new coat of arms.
5: A new coat of arms?
4: Two clarinets cross with an ear of corn under them.
6: Her Majesty the Queen.
1: Hello, Henry. Did you send for me?
4: Speak up, Queen. What is this I hear about you and Prince Basil making love?
1: Well, what if I have?
4: Well, that's bad. And I'm surprised.
1: Well, I'm surprised, too. I thought it was pretty good.
4: Frankly, Queen, as a lover, how is this Basil?
1: He's colossal.
4: He is? Well, wait till I get my hands on him.
1: Now, watch out, King. He's very strong.
4: Strong? Basil?
1: He can wrestle any vassal in the castle.
4: He can?
1: Yassel.
4: Yassel.
1: You should feel his massel.
5: That's telling the old fassel.
4: Silence. Look, if you people don't stop with these silly rhymes, I'll jump out of the window.
7: Senor Burns.
4: What is it?
7: Now you're cooking with gasoline.
4: Oh, quiet, quiet.
6: Announcing Prince Basil.
1: Say, he's prettier than Georgie Jassel.
4: Well, that's enough of that, Gracie.
6: Prince Basil, formerly of Stratford-on-Avon, now of Spam on the Table.
4: Spam?
6: Loved by millions of women and needs no refrigeration.
4: Prince Basil?
2: Your Majesty, I demand an apology. What do you mean I've been making love to your queen?
4: Hold on, Prince Basil. Who says you've been making love to the queen?
5: Oh, haven't you heard about it?
4: So, my queen, this is what happens when I'm away. I left my most trusted knights here to guard you, didn't I?
1: Yes, Kingy.
4: Tell me, when I was away, did the days drag?
1: Yes, Kingy. But oh, those nights.
4: Send for the executioner. The audacity of that prince. Trying to court my queen under my very nose.
1: Well, it's the only shady spot in the palace.
4: Prince Basil, at noon tomorrow, both you and the queen shall rest your heads on the chopping block.
5: You'd better make it 1 o'clock, sire. You have 2 appointments at noon.
4: What are they, royal advisor?
5: Well, at 12 o'clock, you're having lunch at ye olde Brown Derby. And 12:30, you are to proclaim a new tax throughout the land.
4: And what is this new tax for?
5: To pay the bill at ye olde Brownie Derby.
4: Every day the same thing. Nightingale's tongue. Truffle, caviar, crepe Suzette, and a Tootsie Roll.
7: Senor Burns, this play here reminds me of the Knights of the Round Stable.
4: It isn't stable, it's table. Stable is a place that, well, it has kind of a bad odor.
7: This is Chanel number 5?
4: Quiet, we're doing a play. Go ahead, bud.
2: Okay. Ah, sire, if you will spare my life, I promise to bring you a new delicacy to delight your palate.
4: A new delicacy?
8: Did you say new delicacy?
9: Yea, sire.
8: Go, knave, and fetch it. However, should you fail...
9: Yes?
8: Don't buy a new hat.
9: I shall not fail. Farewell.
6: Announcing the royal executioner.
3: Your Majesty, I've got an axe to grind with you.
1: Oh, now, please, let's not talk chop.
4: It's a smart stuff, sharp stuff tonight. A smart job. I'm trying to get it. Executioner, have the guillotine ready by noon.
3: Yes, sire.
4: Queen, before I deliver this warrant, could the executioner have you anything to say?
1: Just a few last words.
4: Well, say them, and when you're through talking, the executioner will show you a shortcut around the block.
1: You mean when I stop talking, I get beheaded?
4: That's the idea.
1: Oh, well, then there's nothing for me to worry about. So I can save my neck by talking my head off,
4: that's
1: huh?
4: Right.
1: Well, if I've got to die, I've got to die. Everybody's got to go sometime, but when you've got to go, you've got to go.
4: Yeah, but you can't talk.
1: But I can't go now. I've got to live. I've got to live because pretty soon we're going to have another little mouth to feed. And when you've got another little mouth to feed...
4: Another little mouth?
1: Yes.
4: You mean...
1: Yes. My mother's coming to live with us.
3: As the curtain goes down on the first act, the queen is still babbling out her last words. Will the queen be able to keep talking? Will the king give in, or will he? And so the curtain comes down on the first act of Gracie Allen's King Henry VIII. During intermission, you will be entertained by Artie Shaw and his orchestra playing Prelude in C-sharp major.

0: And my royal daddy, I said, Daddy, if you don't stop drinking so much liquor, you'll have a terrible head in the morning. My daddy said, well, I'll be better off than you because you won't have any head at all.
1: Well, we can't execute her until she stops talking.
0: My daddy drank a martini and then he drank another martini.
1: God, lock the queen in her cell.
2: Well, that ought to take care of her for a while.
3: Hark, your royal highness. Listen to those hoofbeats. That must be Prince Basil.
2: Yes, the gallop is getting closer and closer.
3: Yeah, who can tell? Maybe next election they'll hit it right on the head.
2: Yes. I'll wager he's brought the delicacy he promised me.
3: Yeah, I'll wager he has failed.
4: Announcing Prince Basil.
5: Your Highness, I brought the delicacy which I promised you. It has not been easy. I have been riding day and night until the seat of my trousers are worn thin.
2: See, I told you he'd come through.
1: What is this great delicacy?
5: Spam.
2: Watch your language in the court, Prince Basil.
5: But that's the treasure. S-P-A-M. Spam. I've searched far and wide. There's nothing like it. Spam is different.
2: Different?
5: Yes, really different. Spam is delicious meat. And you know how you like good meat, Your Highness. I've watched you chawing on those big chunks. But you'll like Spam, Henry. Everybody does.
2: You interest me, Prince Basil. Go ahead. Tell me more.
5: Well, as I started to say, Spam is a new combination of meats originated by Hormel, seasoned in a new and better way, and put up in a handier package. In all my travels, I found that Spam has become the most popular new meat item brought out in a generation. Spam is truly a meat of many uses. Yea, verily. You can serve it cold, just as it comes from the can. You can fry delicious slices or bake Spam whole. Yea, verily, verily, Spam has a meaty flavor, a taste fit for a king. And remember, Spam is different because it's a combination of pork shoulder meat to make Spam sweet and juicy, and the ham it takes to give Spam the extra flavor and goodness. Nothing else but those two. And to prove that I have found the real thing, tell all your wives that Spam always tells you about this extra goodness right on the label. Look for this sentence. Pork shoulder meat with ham meat added. Be sure of that. Yea, verily, insist on S-P-A-M Spam when ye shop at Ye Olde Market tomorrow.
2: Well, I would like to sample the Spam.
5: Here it is, sire.
2: Well, it's a very tasty morsel indeed, but quite difficult to chew.
5: Your Highness, it would ease your chewing somewhat if you were to remove the Spam from the can.
2: Prince Basil, Spam is a very tasty morsel, and for that I will spare your life. But the queen must be executed. Guard, open the cell.
0: Well, I'm bound to think of something, but I'll talk about that.
2: Quiet.
0: Right now.
2: Quiet! Executioner.
6: Yes, Your Majesty.
2: Behead this talkative wife of mine and bury her beside a babbling brook.
6: Yes, Your Majesty. Catherine Parr, here I come. Ready or not, you shall be cut.
5: Take her away. If you execute this beautiful creature, I will have you arrested for bigamy. Your other five wives are still alive.
2: They are? Executioner, why didn't you put those wives of mine to death as I ordered?
6: Well, Your Majesty, I didn't have the heart to. You see, they're following the adventures of little Abner.
2: Good night. Six wives under one roof. Do you know what that means?
0: Three gin rummy games.
2: Six wives. What do you think of that?
3: Boy, are you out of the draft.
2: Send for my wives, one at a time.
6: Very well, Your Highness.
2: I better execute them right away or I'll be arrested for bigamy.
4: Announcing wife number one, Catherine of Aragon.
0: Hello, Henry. It's good to see you again.
2: Executioner to the chopping block.
6: Yes, Your Majesty. Come on, Catherine.
0: Oh, executioner, you can call me Kate as long as you're going to do the necking.
2: Off with her head. Poor Catherine.
4: Announcing wife number two, Anne Boleyn.
0: Oh, hello, Henry. I thought you'd forgotten all about me.
2: Well, you were my second wife. For 5 years, I thought you were dead.
0: Oh, thanks, Henry. For 10 years, I thought you were dead.
2: Executioner! How do you like that? He banked it in the corner pocket.
4: Wife number three, Jane Seymour.
0: Hello, Henry. It's nice seeing you, wasn't it?
2: Yes, Jane, and you're looking very well, didn't you? To the block!
5: Goodbye, Jane, dear.
0: Goodbye, Prince Vasil.
5: I'll miss not having your pretty head on my shoulder.
0: Oh, and I'll miss not having my head on my own shoulder.
2: Executioner!
6: Shucks, Your Majesty. I wish I could correct that slice.
4: Wife number four, Anne of Cleves.
0: Goodbye, Henry.
2: Goodbye, Anne.
0: Goodbye, Basil.
5: Goodbye, Anne.
0: Before I go, wouldst thou kiss me?
5: I will.
0: First, wait till I kiss you.
2: Executioner!
6: Your Majesty, I'm getting tired of all of this work. When do I get my day off?
0: Right after I get my weekend off.
2: Put a block on the block!
4: Wife number five, Catherine Howard.
0: Hello, Henry.
2: Hello, Catherine.
0: What's coming off here?
2: Your head.
0: Bye, Henry.
2: Bye, Catherine. Ah, poor me. I'm down to my last wife.
4: Wife number six, Catherine Parr.
0: Oh, Hank, you can't kill me. You promised me that as long as I keep talking, you wouldn't kill me. And I'm talking, I'm going to continue talking, so you just can't chop my head off. Darned if you didn't.

0: king is on his feet and straight as his reign. The king has something he would like to say.
1: I want
0: to
1: say,
2: all hail the king.
1: I want to say,
2: all hail the king.
1: I want to say,
2: all hail the king. All hail the king.
1: I want to say,
2: all hail the king. All hail the king.
1: There's something I would like to say.
2: He like to say.
1: There's something I would like to say.
2: There's something he would like to say.
1: There's something I would like to say.
2: He like to say.
1: There's something I would like to say.
2: He like to say.
1: There's something, something. Oh, please, you forget that I'm the king. And the king can do no wrong.
2: The king can do no wrong.
1: If I bestow a kiss upon a pretty miss, some evening when I'm mingling with the throng, surprised as she might be, she can't get mad at me, 'cause the king can do no wrong.

0: don't want to hear you sing about the birdies in the spring. No, sir, it don't mean a thing to the king unless you've got that swing.
1: The king is ascending the stairs and begs us all to stay. He has something

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1: Thank you, Bud. Well, Gracie, say goodnight.
2: Goodnight.
1: Say, you know, that guillotine sounded pretty real.
2: Ah, oh, that's a fake. Here, put your head on. Nothing can happen, see?
1: Really? All right.
2: Goodnight, folks.
0: Again next week, same time, same station, for another Burns and Allen show with Artie Shaw and his orchestra and the Smoothies. This is Bud Heaston reminding you to remember that cold or hot, Spam hits the spot.

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Brought to you by Camel, the cigarette of costlier, properly aged tobacco. The Abbott and Costello Program, with the modern rhythm of Will Osborne and his orchestra, Iris Adrian, our singing star Connie Haynes, and spotlighting that chunky, chubby little cherub who, when caught rubbing floor polish on his Uncle Artie Stebbins' head because he heard it was good for wood, calmly said...

0: Costello, we bought this gas station 4 days ago. Are you listening to me?
1: Yeah, I'm listening. Go ahead.
0: We bought this gas station four days ago. And you promised to do half the work. Now, you've got Lana Turner's car up there on the grease rack. Why aren't you greasing it?
1: Because Lana Turner's car makes me awfully nervous.
0: Oh, how could Lana Turner's car make you nervous?
1: Well, this is the first time I've ever been close to her chassis.
0: Look, they'll be after her car in a minute. Now, get it off that hydraulic hoist. And take it easy, please.
1: Okay.

0: idiot. Now look what you've done. Do you realize that Miss Turner can sue you for damages?
1: Sue me for damage? How much more damage does she want?
0: No.
1: Look at the car.
0: No, you dummy. She can press a suit against you.
1: Oh, she can press a suit against me anytime.
0: Oh. You please talk sense. We've got to lift that car up and get it out of there. Where are the jacks?
1: Where are the jacks?
0: Yes, where are the jacks?
1: I quit playing jacks. I couldn't get past my 40.
0: So you play jacks. I suppose you play tiddlywinks too, don't you?
1: Yes, I do. But I don't want to play no tiddlywinks with you.
0: Why not?
1: Because you play with loaded tiddlies. All the kids told me.
0: What kids?
1: All the kids on Tiki Tepe Street.
0: Now listen, Costello. Costello. Look, I'm getting fed up with this. You haven't done a lick of work around here in 4 days.
1: Oh, no. Only this morning I cleaned out that little pantry over there.
0: Pantry?
1: Yeah.
0: That's not a pantry.
1: Now he tells me.
0: You don't understand. Will you listen to me, please? What would they be doing with a pantry in a filling station?
1: Well, I thought maybe that's where they kept the traffic jam.
0: Oh, no.
1: Hello, Abbott and Costello Service Station.
2: Do you have an oversized head gasket?
1: Yes, I have.
2: How do you get your hat on?
1: That was a very funny joke. I'll pull it on Abbott. Hey, Abbott, do you have an oversized head gasket?
0: No, but I have a new pair of cast iron fender pants.
1: Now, what am I going to do with the hat?
0: Now, there you go again. No wonder people don't come into our filling station. If a customer drove in here right now, you wouldn't know what to do.
1: Yes, I would.
0: Yeah, all right. Suppose the man asked for Ethel. Well, what would you tell him?
1: I'd tell him it was her day off.
0: No, you... You'd put Ethel in the car.
1: I'd put her in his car. I don't even know that girl.
0: Oh, Ethel is tanked in front of the gas station.
1: Oh, you want me to sober her up?
0: No.
1: You mean the kid's got a little bun on?
0: No, nothing of the kind. Listen,
1: she's a little bit tipsy.
0: Will you listen to me, please?
1: We got a drunk girl in front of the
0: nothing
1: gas station.
0: Nothing of the kind. I'm not talking about that. Look, if a man has a high-speed motor, he wants Ethel-tine.
1: He wants what?
0: Ethel-tine.
1: That's a new one on me, brother. He wants Ethel-tine.
0: And Ethel. There's two kinds, Ethel-tine or Ethylene.
1: Huh?
0: He could give him Ethylene.
1: That's the one I better get the laugh.
0: All right, well, get it that way. Get it the way you want. Go ahead.
1: If he wants me to put Ethel on a diet, okay.
0: Now, look. What would you do if a man drove into our gas station and his motor knocked?
1: I open the door and let it in.
0: No. Don't you understand? Don't you understand? He has a miss in his motor.
1: Okay, she can come in too.
0: Please, just a minute, will you please? The man's motor is missing.
1: Oh, what are you looking at me for? I did it, Tiger.
0: All right, I
1: do go around taking motors, you know. There's other ways of making a buck.
0: All right, I know that. Just forget about it. Wait a minute. What would you do if a man drove up with a flat tire?
1: I would treat her just like any other lady.
0: You don't understand.
1: That's self-service with me.
0: I understand that. I mean a puncture, you nitwit. A puncture. Do you know what a puncture is?
1: Oh, yeah. A puncture is a hissing sound followed by naughty words.
0: Of all the dopes I ever met, that settles it. Take that uniform off and get out of here. Right here and now, I am going to sever my relations with you.
1: You are? Well,
0: yes.
1: While you're at it, I got an uncle I wish you'd cut up, too.
0: No.
1: He's the meanest man that I ever... You better stop me. He's the meanest man.
0: Will you never mind that? Listen to me.
1: Okay.
0: I mean you're through. Fire. Now get out of here. Go ahead.
1: You mean I'm all washed up?
0: You heard me.
1: You're firing me, Abbott?
0: You are fired.
1: Please, Abbott. Give me another chance.
0: No, never. We're through.
1: Oh, pilgrims.
0: Pilgrims. Pilgrim what?
1: Just pilgrims. You stopped my progress.
0: What? Oh, all right. I'll give you another chance. Now, get in that car there and drive it over to the wash rack.
1: It won't start. I tried it.
0: No, what do you mean it won't start? All you have to do is choke your motor.
1: Do what?
0: I said choke your motor.
1: Abbott, do you realize what you're saying?
0: Well, certainly.
1: Choke my motor?
0: Well, that's all you have to do.
1: Do I look like a boy that would choke his own motor?
0: Listen, I don't think you even know where your motor is.
1: Sure I do. She's home with my folder.
0: Your folder? Your folder?
1: Yeah, they're taking care of my little broder and soda.
0: Oh, stop the silliness. I don't think you ever had a car.
1: Oh, certainly I got a car, Rabbit. Only I can't think of the name of it, that's all. And all I know is that it ends with an ack. That's the name of my car. It ends with an ack.
0: Is it a Pontiac?
1: No.
0: Cadillac?
1: No. Now I remember. It's a Maniac.
0: Maniac?
1: Mm-hmm. Every time I drive down the street, everybody says, "There goes a Maniac."
0: Broken down jalopy of yours. Do you call that thing a car?
1: What do you mean, broken down jalopy, Abbott? My car's good enough for the army. A big general wants to borrow it.
0: A general wants to borrow your car? I don't believe it.
1: Oh, yeah, here's a note. I got a note right here from him. Look what it says. "We'll be around to your house in the morning to pick up your car." Signed, General Finance.
3: 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And if it's wisdom you want, well, let's go back 2,500 years to wise old Aesop.
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3: 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And now Camel presents Will Osborne and the orchestra. It's the rhythm.

0: Costello. Hey, Costello, wait on that girl that just drove in. Hurry up.
1: Okay, well, I'll be ready.
2: I want you to talk to me. I'm on my way to the movie studio. I'm working at a picture out at Om Geom.
1: Om Geom?
2: Yes. Are you acquainted with any of the actors at Om Geom?
1: No, but I know the janitor at Republic. That's right near Universal.
2: I'm so thrilled. I'm appearing in a new picture. It's all about the African jungles.
3: The African jungles?
1: Oh, Abby, you know what the jungles are. That's the home of the giraffe and the tiger. That's where the Mount Kays...
3: The Mount Kays?
1: The Mount Kays eat the coconuts.
2: Yes, in one scene I'm surrounded by savage crocodiles.
1: Crocodiles?
2: Yes. Have you ever been frightened by a crocodile?
1: No, but I've been chased by a skunk.
2: Young man, are you trying to mock me?
1: No, I like you a lot. I could go for you. Couldn't you go for me?
2: Absolutely. And here I go.
0: Hey, what was the matter with her?
1: I guess I made her Maud.
0: Hey, Costello, is there another car driving in? Hurry up. See what they want.
1: We're doing a nice business here.
4: Hey, buddy.
1: Huh?
4: Come here.
1: What can I do for you?
4: Shh, not so loud.
1: Yes?
4: Come closer.
1: Yes, sir.
4: How would you like to have a bunch of tires you could sell without priorities? I got a carload of hot tires I could let you have cheap.
1: What? How dare you try to sell me tires without a priority? You are nothing but a crook, a chiseler, and a rat. I have a good notion to report you to the FBI.
4: I am from the FBI. Just checking.
0: Uh-oh, Costello. Here comes your girlfriend, Lena Ginster.
5: Abbott, where is that Costello? I'm going to tear him limb from limb.
1: Get out the DDT. Here comes the Black Widow.
5: Oh, there you are, you inflated meatball. I asked you to put 5 gallons of gas in my car, and what did you do?
1: Well, we were out of gasoline, so I poured in a case of 7-Up.
4: Such things.
5: Yes, when I got home, I was all broken up.
1: Well, whoever put you back together again certainly did a swell job.
0: Stop it, Costello, stop it.
1: Oh, I'm sorry about your car, Lena, but I bought you a present. Here's a quart bottle of Channel number 5.
5: A quart bottle?
1: Mm-hmm.
5: Costello, that's awfully extravagant. Why, a dram would have been enough.
1: Well, I guess I'm just one of those fellas that don't give a dram. Here is a garlic lipstick to go with the perfume.
5: A garlic lipstick?
1: Yes. When I want to kiss you in the dark, I just inhale and come in on the beam.
5: Oh, Costello, I'm fed up with you. Goodbye.
1: Now, Lena's walked out on me, too. Everybody's getting mad at me.
0: This is certainly a busy day. Hey, another car just pulled up to the grease rack.
6: Hey, Bud.
0: Why, it's Ken Niles, and Mrs. Niles is with him. Hello, Mrs. Niles.
7: Hello, Mr. Abbott. We came over to try your new station. My, I see you have a nice stack of tires there. Oh, my mistake. That's Mr. Costello.
1: Get out the brass knuckles, kids. This is the main event.
6: Now, you wait a minute, Costello. Don't you start any fights with my wife.
7: You keep on to this, Kenneth. I wear the pants in our family.
6: Gee, I thought you said I could wear them tonight.
0: Well, Mrs. Niles, what can we do for you?
7: I want to leave my car here to be greased. I'll pick it up in the morning. Come on, Kenneth. I want to get home. You know, I just had my hair washed.
1: Gee, your hair looks lovely. No kidding. I could tell you just had it washed.
7: Oh, you could?
1: Yeah, the laundry tag is still tied to your bangs.
7: Oh! You better have that car greased and ready for me at 8 o'clock in the morning. Come, Kenneth. Do you hear me? Come along, Kenneth.
1: Give him a little time, will you? His leash is caught around the gasoline pump.
7: How dare you insinuate I have Kenneth on a leash? Come, Kenneth.
0: Come on, get busy, Costello.
1: Now look, Abbott. I just don't know where... trailer.
0: Busy, Costello, and grease Mrs. Niles' car.
1: Why do I have to do all the heavy work around here? You know, I'm not a well man.
0: Oh, stop.
1: Now, honest, Abbott, I'm not. I only wish I was as strong as you.
0: Oh, being strong is all in the mind. If you think strong, you'll be strong. Think of Atlas. You'll have a body like Atlas. Think of Hercules, you'll have a body like Hercules.
1: That wouldn't work with me, Abbott.
0: Why not?
1: I keep thinking of Betty Grable.

0: lovely song, a lovely singer. That's a perfect combination. Like the combination of smoke that tastes right on your tongue and feels right in your throat.
1: And that, by an odd coincidence, would be the smoke of camels, right, Ken?
0: Well, I think so, but each smoker must decide that for himself. His T-zone must decide. You know, T for taste and T for throat.
2: The zone where smokers test the smoke of any cigarette.
0: Yes, in a cigarette, the smoke's the thing. But only you can judge it. How the smoke on your tongue tastes, how the smoke in your throat feels, only your T-zone can tell. For
3: experience is the best teacher.
0: Exactly. And a few months ago, when smokers' T-zones had to sample so many different smokes, countless smokers learned that the costlier tobaccos of Camel suited their T-zones to a T. Yes, they found Camels most pleasant in taste, most soothing in the throat. For today, the preference for Camels is the greatest in all Camel history. In the zone where smokers test the smoke of any cigarette, it's
4: C-A-M-E-L-S.
0: Camels are the choice. More smokers are asking for Camels today than ever in Camel history.
5: Well, Mr. Abbott, is my car all greased and ready?
6: Yes, it is, Mrs. Niles. Costello, go get Mrs. Niles' car.
7: Uh-oh.
6: What do you mean, uh-oh?
7: I was afraid she was going to ask for a car again. The car isn't here.
5: My car isn't here? Where is it? Where is my car?
7: I had it out last night. I was testing it, and I had a slight accident. The car is down on Main Street.
5: On Main Street? Well, why didn't you bring it home?
7: It was dark. I couldn't find all the parts.
6: You wrecked Mrs. Niles' car? How did it happen?
7: I hit a pedestrian.
5: You hit a pedestrian? Oh, how could that wreck the car?
7: The pedestrian was on a bus.
5: The car on Main Street?
7: Between 5th and 6th Streets.
5: Oh, will you be specific? Is it nearer 5th or nearer 6th?
7: It's kind of spread out evenly between them.
5: Oh, you fool! I suppose the car is a total wreck.
7: I couldn't tell very well.
5: Oh. What do you mean you couldn't tell?
7: When I left, the fire department was sifting the ashes.
5: Did you hear that, Kenneth? This idiot has destroyed my car.
0: Well, we're not going to stand for this, Costello. You're going to replace my wife's car. We're calling the police.
7: Now, wait a minute, Mr. and Mrs. Niles. I didn't mean to wreck your car. I'm just a poor little boy trying to get ahead.
5: Well, if you ever get a good one, you'd better hang on to it.
7: Mrs. Niles, I'm going to do the gentlemanly thing. I'm going to give you my car. It's a beautiful 10-passenger sedan.
5: You mean 10 people can ride in it?
7: No, one rides. The other 9 push.
5: I don't want your broken-down jalopy.
7: Please, it's a very nice car. Here it is over here, leaning against the wall. Come on, hop in, everybody. I'll take you for a spin.
6: All right, Costello. Step on the starter.
7: Okay.

0: Costello, watch where you're driving. You're up on the sidewalk.
1: Oh,
0: you don't drive on the sidewalk.
1: Oh, you're a stranger in California, eh, bud?
0: Look out, look out. Look out, give that pedestrian the right of way.
1: Okay.
2: Ah! You big fat dummy, can't you see where you're going?
1: I got you, didn't I?
0: Costello, you blockhead, you bumped in that woman.
1: You told me to.
0: I did not. I said give her the right of way.
1: Oh, I think it says give it to her right of way.
0: Oh, here comes the motorcycle cop.
3: All right, pull over to the curb, you. I'm Officer Melonhead. Where do you think you're going, to a fire?
1: Hey, Abbott, there's a fire. Come on, let's go see it.
0: Costello, there isn't any fire.
1: This guy just told me there's a fire.
3: I did not. I just asked you if you were going to a fire.
1: Sure, I'll go. I like to watch fire.
3: Listen, Shorty, there isn't any fire.
1: Didn't you just ask me if I was going to a fire?
3: Yes, I did, but I always ask that.
1: Whether there's a fire or not?
3: Yes.
1: Let me smell your breath.
3: How dare you? How dare you insinuate that I drink? A bottle has never touched my lips.
1: Oh, a cork sniffer.
3: Insulting a police officer, and there's witnesses, too, huh? Who are these two people in the back seat?
0: That's Mr. and Mrs. Ken Niles.
3: Oh, indeed. And which one is Mrs. Niles?
1: Wait a minute, wait a minute, wait a minute, Officer Mullenhead. I don't go for that kind of remark. Which one is Mrs. Niles? These people's are friends of mine. I'm taking them for a ride in my car. Hey, Abbott, how do you like the guy? Asking me which one is Mrs. Niles.
4: Good for you, Costello.
1: You keep out of this, Ken.
4: Well, I'll fix you, officer. This man wrecked my car, and now he's trying to palm off this old pile of junk on
3: me. Oh, he is. Is he trying to swindle a woman? Costello, you're going to jail.
0: You are, Costello. You've got yourself into it again. Well, what's the matter with you?
1: I guess I'm just a failure. I'm the kind of person my mother don't want me to associate with. I'm just the onion on the hamburger of life. I'm just a piece of flotsam going somewhere to jetsam.
4: Costello, what are you going to do about the car you wrecked?
1: Mrs. Niles, I'm going to do the decent thing. I'm going to get a brand new car.
3: What kind of a car are you going to get her?
1: I'll buy a brand new Ford.
3: What's the matter with a Chevrolet?
1: Nothing. 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
3: Just Chevrolets, huh? 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
3: Sure. What do you care if Chrysler starves?
1: I don't want Chrysler to starve. Let him sell 4,100,000 automobiles.
3: Oh, now you want to jam the highway so my wife will have to drive 3 miles an hour, huh?
1: Look, let it drive 30 miles, 50, 70, 80 miles an hour.
3: How do you like this guy? My wife is cockeyed. He wants you to drive 80 miles an hour.
1: All right, don't let her drive. Let her walk.
3: Oh, she should walk down the street, have the sailors whistling at her.
1: No, no, I don't want the sailors to whistle at her.
3: Now you don't want the sailors to have any fun, huh?
1: Let the sailors have fun.
3: Go on, I know what you're thinking. Go on, say it. My wife kisses every sailor in town.
1: Your wife don't kiss every sailor in town.
3: Oh, you know the one she kisses, but you won't tell, huh?
1: Wait a minute, Mullenhead. Where do you take everything I say and switch it for?
3: Switch, huh? Now you're dragging my wife's hair into this. Go on. Tell all the people how ugly my wife looks without her hair. Say it. My wife is ugly without her hair.
1: No, no, Mullenhead. No, I think she's a slick little girl.
3: Oh, slick. My wife looks like a billiard ball with legs. Go on. Go on. Start a rumor. Tell all the people that I married my wife. I only married my wife for her money.
1: Mullenhead, I knew your wife before you married her. She was a pauper. She didn't have a red cent.
3: Now he tells me. Costello, I've got a good notion to slap your ears down.
1: Oh, you would have said it if you didn't have that policeman's uniform on.
3: Oh, I wouldn't, huh?
1: No, you wouldn't. No, I'd like to see you take that coat off.
3: Oh, and I'll take the coat off.
1: Go on, take it off.
3: I'll take it off.
1: Go ahead, take it off.
3: My coat is off.
1: Now.
3: Well, now what have you got to say?
1: Did anybody ever tell you that you have pretty suspenders?
3: Yeah, oh.
5: 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And now, this week's salute in the new series of salutes to the men who won the victory.
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7: Well, Costello, Mrs. Niles is still waiting here. 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

0: Cold weather and pipe smoking somehow go together, especially if you can settle by the fire and take it easy. But you want the right kind of fire in your pipe, too. The cooler, slow-burning fire of Prince Albert tobacco. Prince Albert burns slowly because it's crimp cut. A special no-bite treatment takes out the parch and sting, lets you enjoy the rich, mellow flavor of Prince Albert as often as you wish. Do you wonder why Prince Albert is the world's favorite? Try it just once, and you'll know. 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
1: The Abbott and Costello show for Campbell Cigarettes will be back at this very same time next week. Don't miss it. This is Ken Niles in Hollywood wishing you all a pleasant. 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

0: Now, April is awfully early in the year to be talking about summer vacations. And besides, Dennis Day has been working in Willoughby's drugstore for only 7 months. So imagine our young hero's surprise and delight when last night Mr. Willoughby offered him a summer vacation with pay. In fact, Dennis was so happy about it that he brought up the subject again the first thing this morning.
1: Gee, Mr. Willoughby, I thought all night long about my summer vacation.
2: Did you, Dennis?
1: Yes, sir. It's just wonderful of you to give me one when I've only been here such a short time. And I can't tell you how I'm looking forward to it.
2: Good.
1: I just know it'll be the nicest day of my whole life.
2: Well, I'm glad you're grateful, my boy. Because there's a favor you could do for me in return.
1: Oh?
2: A problem has suddenly come into my life, and I want your help.
1: A difficult problem?
2: I'm coming to you with it, Dennis.
1: Gee, practically hopeless, huh?
2: Well, just possibly not. It concerns my own vacation, son. You see, my wife's old maid sister wants to take the missus and me with her on an ocean cruise to the West Indies.
1: Boy, on a boat?
2: Yeah, she feels safer on one when she's in the middle of the ocean. However, I remembered my last sea trip. The third day out, I couldn't leave the cabin. I couldn't stand the sight of food. My face had turned green, and I wished I were dead.
1: Oh, you may have been seasick.
2: It's very possible. So I told my wife in no uncertain terms that I positively wouldn't go.
1: Uh-huh.
2: She argued with me, of course, but not for very long. You understand?
1: Yes, sir. When do you sail?
2: June 14th.
1: And now you want to get out of this cruise some way, huh?
2: That is my problem, my boy. Any ideas?
1: Well, let's see now. I read a book one time where a fellow went on a hunger strike because he didn't want to do something he was being forced to do.
2: Sounds a trifle drastic. Did it succeed?
1: Oh, sure. He never had to do it. He starved to death.
2: I don't think I care for that one.
1: Might be kind of a hollow victory, huh?
2: You know, it's amazing how I can come to you with a problem and immediately you manage to shed complete darkness on it.
1: Oh, it was just an idea.
2: I know, but luckily I have a much better one of my own. Remember that imitation you do of an old man?
1: Oh, you mean...
2: Howdy, bub. That's right. Now, can you do that imitation, only make him a seafaring man?
1: Sure.
3: Avast there, you lubber! Batten down the mizzen mast and look sharp or I'll hit you with the bilge.
2: Well, that's fine.
3: Man, my boat, the freezing northeast is blowing off the starboard port. All hands in pockets.
2: Then they'll do fine.
3: Who are you on the poop deck? Get on your feet. Go on, get on your feet. You ain't that pooped.
2: Now, here's what I want you to do. Come over to my house disguised as the shipper of the ship we're to sail on.
1: Uh-huh.
2: Tell my sister-in-law all about your boat and make it sound so horrible, she'll give up the idea of a cruise immediately.
1: Gee, that is a good idea.
2: All right. And if it works, I'll give you our tickets and you can take the trip yourself. Why, you could even make it your honeymoon.
1: Honeymoon? Gosh, Mr. Willoughby, do you mean it?
2: Sure. And what's more, I'll make you and Mildred a wedding present of $100.
1: Oh, boy. Wait till I tell Mildred... Gee, I've always dreamed of going on a honeymoon someday. You know, with a girl.
2: I dare say. Well, you practice up on your seafaring talk, and I'll dig you up some kind of disguise.
1: Yes, sir, you bet.
3: Ahoy, the engine room, full speed ahead. Raise the topsail, lower the bottomsail, take in the middlesail. Break out the ekman, call me sir.

0: Dennis, I just can't believe it. Why, it means we can be married in a few months.
1: That's right, Mildred.
0: Have you asked permission from my parents yet?
1: Well, no, but I will if I meet your mother on the street sometime.
0: On the street? Well, why not here at home?
1: Oh, gosh, no. I want to be outside where I can maneuver.
0: Silly. Well, let's not worry about that now. Let's just sit here and think about us. Oh, Dennis.
1: Mildred, you're holding my bare hand.
0: What of it? We're going to be married, aren't we?
1: Yeah, but let's not jump the gun.
0: Oh, don't be such an old stuffy. Why, you might even kiss me.
1: Right in the face?
0: Well, of course.
1: Gosh, you are modern. No, Mildred, we're not even engaged yet.
0: Oh, come on.
1: No.
0: For goodness sakes, Dennis, what are lips for?
1: We all have our code, Mildred. I resolved long ago that until I was engaged, nothing would touch mine except a fork.
0: Well, have it your way. I'm too happy to argue. Golly, I can hardly wait to make plans for the wedding.
1: Yeah, there'll be a lot of things to think about.
0: I'll have to get my trousseau.
1: And I'll have to get my hope chest.
0: Men don't get hope chests, Dennis.
1: Oh, they don't?
0: My father certainly didn't get one when he married my mother.
1: Yeah, but for me, there's some hope.
0: Dennis. Well, I guess we better go into the living room and tell the folks the news, huh?
1: Oh, no, Mildred, wait. Let's not tell your mother yet. After all, it's...
0: You're scared.
1: No, but why the hurry? Let's get married first and then break it to her. See, after we have a few children, they'll help her to get used to the idea.
0: We're going to tell them both now. Come on.
1: But, Mildred, please.
0: Mother, Daddy.
2: Yes, Mildred.
3: Yes, my dear.
0: I have some wonderful news.
3: See, Pupsy? I told you we'd hear something wonderful when I found that first four-leaf clover in the yard today.
2: Well, what is it, Mildred?
0: Dennis and I are going to be married in 2 months.
3: Why? Why, really, Mildred?
2: You and your four-leaf clover.
1: Oh, it isn't really definite yet, Mrs. Anderson.
2: Mildred, I want you to go to your room. Your father and I want to have a little talk with Dennis.
0: Well, all right, Mother. But I hope you won't oppose our marriage because our minds are made up. We're as good as married right now. Aren't we, Dennis?
1: Yes, Pupsy.
2: We just want to talk, Mildred. Go along now.
0: Yes, Mother.
2: Sit down, Dennis. Now then, what have you to say for yourself?
1: Why... Nothing.
3: My, he sounds more like a married man every minute.
2: Quiet, Herbert. Dennis, have you thought over very carefully what it means to marry a woman?
1: Oh, yes, ma'am. But there's very little else a fellow can marry.
2: But wouldn't it be better, Dennis, if we were all absolutely certain that you were right for Mildred and she was right for you? What would you say to a cooling-off period of, well, 10 years?
1: Oh, no, ma'am. I'm sure Mildred and I are right for each other now.
2: Yes, but don't you see...
3: And may I say a word, Mr. Speaker?
2: What is it?
3: Well, there's a marriage clinic over in Middletown whose business it is to find out whether people can marry compatibly. Now, why doesn't Dennis go over there for an interview?
2: Well, that's an excellent idea. I'm rather pleased with you, Herbert.
3: Oh, thank you, sugar nose.
1: Gee, Mrs. Anderson, a marriage clinic. I don't
2: think... All they'll do is ask you a few questions, Dennis. You owe it to yourself and Mildred to find out whether you're suitably mated.
1: But really, I...
2: You're going, Dennis.
1: Now, look, Mrs. Anderson. The day finally comes in a man's life when he gets tired of being bossed around. The day when he rises up and revolts. See?
2: Well?
1: Well, I'd give anything if this was the day.

0: Now, there's nothing to be afraid of, Mr. Day. Just remember that I am your marriage counselor, and you must answer my questions frankly and honestly.
1: Yes, ma'am.
0: We'll soon know whether or not you're ready for marriage. Now, first, I want to know all about your parents.
1: Why? They've already made it.
0: I had assumed as much. But I'm trying to learn something of your background. Are your parents happy together?
1: Oh, yes, ma'am. Very.
0: And what are your relations toward your mother and father?
1: In both cases, I'm their son.
0: Possible, I phrased it wrong. I'm going to give you the benefit of a doubt I do not feel.
1: Oh, thank you.
0: Do you remember ever having any trouble with your brothers or sisters, Mr. Day?
1: Oh, no, ma'am, not at all.
0: How can you be so sure without thinking?
1: I haven't got any.
0: Suppose we try a slightly different tack, shall we? For heaven's sake?
1: Okay.
0: Do you feel yourself that you're ready for marriage, Mr. Day? That is, have you sown all your wild oats?
1: Oh, I never touch them. I'm a Wheaties man.
0: I know shorthand and typing, you know.
1: Oh, really?
0: Yes. I can quit this anytime, get a job as a stenographer. But I'm stubborn. So, on with the questions.
1: Yes, ma'am.
0: Now, what was it that first attracted you to your fiancée?
1: Well, I think it was because I'm a male and she's a female.
0: I mean, what specifically? Was it her eyes, her mouth, her nose, her figure?
1: Just name it and she's got it.
0: Now we're getting somewhere, and my, isn't it a nasty trip? I have here a list of questions which are designed to show your maturity and ability to cope with adult marital problems. Shall we throw them away or shall we waste our time?
1: You mean you don't want to ask me them?
0: Why not? Let's have fun. First, do you believe in the double standard?
1: What's that?
0: It's a theory that there is a difference between the sexes.
1: Well, I always thought that was more than a theory.
0: Next question. Suppose you had an argument with your wife and she threatened to go home to her mother. What would you do?
1: Letter.
0: Letter? Letter? If she were her mother's, you might not see her again.
1: Sure I would. On my salary, who do you think we'll be living with?
0: Next question. Suppose your 5-year-old daughter came to you and said, Daddy... No, we'll forget that one. No 5-year-old child of yours could possibly talk yet.
1: Is that the end of the questions? I mean, have you decided yet about my marriage?
0: Yes, indeed. Do you want to make some girl very happy, Mr. Day?
1: Oh, yes, ma'am.
0: Then don't get married. Wait a little while, Mr. Day. You're too immature, too unsophisticated.
1: But really, I'm...
0: Mr. Day, I get all sorts of people in here. Young men like yourself and old maids of 60, like the woman who was here before you and whom I advised to look for an elderly sea captain because she loves ocean travel so.
1: And... But I don't want to marry an elderly sea captain. I have a girl.
0: Don't marry her yet, Mr. Day. Wait. I know everything about marriage there is to know.
1: Well, okay. Thank you very much, Mrs.
0: Parker, only it's not Mrs., it's Miss.
1: Miss? You mean you're not...
0: Certainly not. You think I'm crazy?

0: Dennis, I'm glad you're back. Look, the skipper's costume. Isn't it a beauty?
1: I'm sorry, Mr. Willoughby. The deal's off.
0: Off? But your honeymoon.
1: Miss Parker down at the marriage clinic says I shouldn't get married, that I'm immature, incompetent, and unsuitable for a girl.
0: Dennis, you're not going to listen to a lot of vicious truths, are you?
1: Yes, sir. You'll have to get someone else to fool your sister-in-law, Mr. Willoughby.
0: But, Dennis, you can't take a word of some phony marriage counselor. Why, if I'd gone to a marriage clinic first, I might never have married my wife. And with a little time, I'm sure I could think of a good example.
1: No use, Mr. Willoughby. I believe in Miss Parker, and I'm going to take her advice.
0: You're not going to marry Mildred?
1: Not yet. I must ripen first into a mature, suave, sophisticated man of the world. It could take weeks.
0: Dennis, if that's the way you feel, that's all there is to it. Better go back and clean up my office, my boy. It's pretty messy.
1: Yes, sir. I'm sorry it ended like this, Mr. Willoughby.
0: Well, desperate measures require desperate remedies. Oh, hello? Is this Mildred Anderson? This is Homer Willoughby, Dennis's boss. I'm calling about Dennis. He... Huh? Oh, you've heard. Well, that makes it easier. You see, I just thought of a little plot that you and I can pull on the boy to make him change his mind. Now, suppose you meet me on my corner in 15 minutes, and we'll settle this silly marriage.

0: Mr. Willoughby. Say, while you were out, Dr. Hopkins called
1: in. Business? Who's got time for business, my boy? I'm in love.
0: Huh?
1: That's right. I'm hopelessly smitten.
0: Gosh, who smote you?
1: Well, when I heard about that Parker Marriage Clinic from you, I went over for a consultation. I met her there. We fell in love instantly.
0: Golly, who is she?
1: Well, she's...
0: Oh, hello, Mildred. Say, guess what's happened to Mr.
2: Homer, my darling. My dearest darling.
0: I beg your pardon?
1: Mildred, my angel. My love.
0: Yours also, I would like to beg.
1: Come, Mildred, darling. Sit here at the soda fountain, and I'll sit beside you and look at you.
2: Yes, and I'll look at you, Homer, dearest.
1: You know, Mildred, I feel there's something strange between us. Don't you?
2: Oh, yes, I do.
0: It's me. I'm on the stool in the middle.
2: Oh, go away, boy.
1: Yes, we'd like to be alone.
0: Mr. Willoughby, this is your girl? Take a tip from a younger, less intelligent man. It'll never work out.
1: Oh, quiet, you. Ah, Mildred, my soulmate. Where have you been all my life?
0: For about two-thirds of it, she wasn't even born yet.
2: Dennis, you're very annoying. Miss Parker says that Homer and I are ideally suited to each other.
0: Miss Parker said that? She must be crazy.
1: Miss Parker doesn't make mistakes, Dennis. Kiss me, Mildred.
0: Just a minute, Willoughby. You're not going to make love to my girl.
2: Dennis, please, control yourself.
0: I'm getting pretty riled up, Willoughby. And when I get riled up, my white corpse will start eating up my red ones, and my red ones start eating up whatever they can get their hands on. Believe me, I'm a mess inside.
1: Oh, Dennis. Dennis, please, don't strike me, please.
0: Then leave my girl alone. This Parker woman is off her nut in your case, and I'll bet she's just as wrong about me, too.
1: But Mildred shouldn't be your girl. You can't even offer her a honeymoon, Dennis.
0: Oh, yes, I can. Just as soon as I talk your sister-in-law out of that boat trip.
1: Good boy. Here's your costume.
0: Huh?
2: You've got to do it, Dennis, so you and I can be married.
0: I repeat, huh?
1: Quick, my boy. There's no time to lose. My sister-in-law's at my house right now. Come on.
0: Okay. But I have the darndest feeling something just happened to me. And you two could be in trouble if I ever found out what it was.
1: Dennis, just keep your nerve and we can't miss.
0: Well, I'll do my best, Mr. Willoughby. Do I really look like an old sea captain with this yachtsman's cap and white mustache?
1: You look perfect. Now, remember, tell her your boat's an old tub and she's crazy if she takes a trip on it.
0: Uh-huh.
1: And your name is Captain Talbot of the sloop Planet. Can you keep all that straight?
0: Oh, you know me, sir.
1: Certainly. What do you think I'm so worried about? All right, ring the bell. I'll be waiting for you out here.
0: Okay.
3: Yes. Were you looking for someone?
4: Howdy, ma'am. I'm Captain Talbot, the skipper of that there boat you're taking a cruise on this summer.
3: You mean you're a real sea captain?
4: Yep, and I'd like to tell you a few things about that boat of mine. Well, we got rats on her so big...
3: Oh, Captain, I don't want to talk about your boat. I want to talk about you.
4: Huh?
3: This afternoon at the Parker Marriage Clinic, I was told that the perfect mate for me would be a sea captain. And now you walk into my life. Don't you see? You and I were meant for each other.
4: Ma'am, we were talking about rats. Let's not get off into an unpleasant subject. I came here to advise you not to take that cruise, ma'am.
3: I'll never give up the cruise now. Isn't it obvious that fate has thrown us together?
4: Yep, it's also obvious that's now going to rip us asunder.
3: But you can't walk out of my life like this.
4: But...
3: You're a sea captain. My ideal mate.
0: But...
3: You're the same age as I am.
0: What?
3: You're...
0: Miss Stewart, I guess there's only one thing to do. I gotta tell you the truth. My name isn't Captain Talbot. It's Dennis Day. And I'm not a sea captain. I'm a soda jerk. And I'm not your age. I'm 22.
3: Well, why worry about details now? We'll discuss them after we're married.
0: Oh, no, ma'am. I only went through this so I could go on a honeymoon cruise with my girl. If I married you, she'd probably be so aggravated she'd stay home. We'd better forget it, ma'am. Goodbye.
1: Well, Dennis, well, is the cruise off?
0: Mr. Willoughby, let's go back to the drugstore. I want to show you something I know you'll be interested in.
1: Show me something?
0: Yeah. We just got in a big shipment of Mother Sill's seasickness pills.

0: Dennis Day will be back in just a moment with a song. But first, here's a fact worth knowing. Colgate Dental Cream cleans your breath while it cleans your teeth. And just how important that is, our Colgate players are here to demonstrate for you. As our Colgate curtain goes up, we find Larry, our Colgate leading man, deep in conversation with his girlfriend's teenage brother.
1: Yeah? I'm beginning to see the light, kid. Happened Saturday night. Couldn't get a date with Margie. She was busy. So, all by myself, I walk down to the corner to inhale a soda. And what do I see? That fine sister of yours busy making eyes at some out-of-town wolf.
2: Sure, I know. That guy's been hanging around Sis a lot lately.
1: Yeah, well, what happened, kid? Gosh, things are pretty solid with Margie and me, you know.
2: Well, trouble with you, Larry. You want to steam on over to your dentist for the lowdown on the breath situation.
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0: This is Dennis Day, ladies and gentlemen, and I'd just like to remind you that National Sunday School Week will be observed this year from April 14th to the 20th. And may I urge you to have your children, regardless of their creed, attend religious services. Good night, everyone.
1: Dennis Day can be heard with Jack Benny every Sunday. And be sure and be with us again next week for another Dennis Day program. More songs, more adventures in the life of our star, Dennis Day. Meanwhile, be sure to use Colgate Dental Cream to clean your breath while you clean your teeth. 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

0: That look in his eyes, like a madman who wants to kill me. Someone does. Like the other three lying on the floor in a pool of blood. Almost 12 o'clock at night. Any minute now, there'll be a ring or a knock.
1: Midnight, the witching hour when the night is darkest, our fears the strongest, and our strength at its lowest ebb. Midnight, when the graves gape open and death strikes. How? You'll learn the answer in just a minute in The Creeper.

0: And now, Murder at Midnight. On this program, we bring you the best and most blood-curdling stories ever written. And so now we bring you a tale which you may have heard before. A tale which we consider a classic in terror and suspense. The Creeper by Joseph Ruskall.
1: In the kitchenette of the New York apartment, a man and his wife listened to the evening news broadcast.
2: New York. The unknown killer called the Creeper has struck again, adding a third female corpse to his toll. Virginia Peters, a comely waitress, was found strangled to death in her third floor apartment early this morning while her radio blared. As in the previous murders, a note was found scrawled on the wall with the victim's lipstick and the plea, "For heaven's sake, catch me before I kill more. I cannot control myself." Oh. Police insist.
3: Now, why'd you turn it off?
4: Oh, how awful, how awful. And in this very neighborhood.
3: Let's hear the rest. It's very interesting.
4: Oh, you. Don't go turning that radio on again, Steve Grant. Heard enough. I'll go out of my mind, for heaven's sake.
3: That's it. A good, solid clue.
4: What is?
3: For heaven's sake. How many men ever use that expression?
4: Oh, shut up.
3: Okay, Mrs. Grant, pass the biscuits, my little pigeon.
4: Pass the biscuits, E-D-D. Three women in 3 days murdered in cold blood by a mad fiend right here in Washington Heights. I'm too sick to go out, too scared to stay in. The lock's broke. He sits there eating. Pass the biscuits.
3: There's nothing wrong with my appetite, my love.
4: Of course. That's what cost you your job on the police force. When I even think of...
3: Some men drink to escape. I eat.
4: Escape what? What?
3: An ugly tongue, a beautiful face, and a roving eye. In short, a wife.
4: Oh, so you're starting that again. You and your crazy jealousy.
3: Yeah, maybe that's the Creeper's way of escaping too, Georgia. Who knows?
4: Shut up. Go ahead and get a divorce. Go ahead. Can I help it if men look at me? I don't know why you come home at all. Where do you go? What do you do with yourself? Where were you this morning? Why'd you come back?
3: To eat. But someday I'll lose my appetite for that, too. And when I do, my dear, there'll be no escape. And now I'm off again. Kissed? Still using stage lipstick. Wipe it off. How many times must I tell you? You're married now, remember?
4: Steve, wait.
3: Yeah?
4: At least go buy my medicine.
3: Sorry, I got no time.
4: Don't leave me here alone. Stay home this evening. Please, I'm afraid.
3: Oh, don't be silly, pet. Nothing will happen to you. You got a doorman here, an elevator boy, Mrs. Stone across the hall, a phone. You're safe enough.
4: But the night lock, it doesn't work.
3: Oh, now you can't lock me out anymore.
4: It doesn't catch. Something's happened to it since last night. Steve.
3: Get a new one.
4: I can't get a locksmith. I've tried all day. Steve, please. If I want to phone you, where will you be?
3: Out. Goodbye. Take care of your cold. Pearly Chase, how are you?
5: Here you got thrown off the force, Steve.
3: Yeah, here you got thrown off the news, Pearly.
5: You heard wrong. I wasn't fired, I was just warned.
3: I wasn't fired either, just suspended for 3 days. Eating a lamb chop at Casey's when I should have been ringing in from the box at 162nd with all that trouble up there. On my way to headquarters now for reinstatement. I eat too much, my trouble is.
5: I drink too much. Hey, you're living up at the Heights, Steve.
3: Yeah.
5: That's funny, me too.
3: Yeah?
5: Hey, you're married now to a beautiful and lovely young... with admiration.
3: Say it again.
5: I think I knew her. Wasn't her stage name Georgia Dixon?
3: Yeah, that's her. I love that wench, but... women. How does a guy handle them? You know, maybe the Creeper has the right method.
5: Thank you for taking the words out of my mouth. Who's the Creeper, Steve? Any angles?
3: You tell me and I'll split the reward with you. Say, what do you think of Inspector Bradley's inside job theory?
5: Nuts. Every janitor's a creeper? And as for that doorman Jim Ellis, it's because he worked at 2 of the 3 murder apartments? Pure coincidence. Anyway, they've released him. One thing, though. And I don't think even Bradley's put it together yet.
3: Yeah?
5: In all 3 cases, just before the Creeper struck, the door locks had already been tampered with.
3: You don't say.
5: You got a theory?
3: Well, sure. I mean, you take that note on the wall. For heaven's sake, in every case, for heaven's sake, catch me before I kill more.
5: I cannot control myself.
3: Right. Now, what man uses an expression like that? You want the lowdown? It's just this. A creeper is a woman.
5: A gimmick, huh?
3: Yeah.
5: Like the height of the message from the floor is a trick, 6 feet. And yet I'll lay odds the creeper's no more than a guy your height, say, or mine. 5'9", just like us, you or me. Only crazy.
3: Yeah. How do you figure that?
5: How do I figure lots of things? How do I know where the creeper's gonna strike next?
3: You do?
5: Certainly. The creeper's not so smart, he's just crazy. You'll play along crazy and you're one jump ahead of him. That's the trouble with Inspector Bradley. Why, he's up a tree. You expect logical clues from a madman? Mm. You play along crazy, make out you're the creeper. And what do you get?
3: Well, go ahead, let's see.
5: All right, the victims are all redheads, every one. You've noticed that, of course. 3 in 3 days?
3: Yeah, now that you mention
5: it. They all lived in the Heights, right? Agnes Martin, Jane Krutsky, Virginia Peters?
3: Right.
5: What was the number of the apartment in each case? Agnes lived in 1A, Jane 2B, Virginia 3C. Don't ask me the why or wherefore. Don't ask me the logic. Just play along crazy. You see what I mean? Where's he going to strike next?
3: Huh? I don't catch you.
5: The next victim of the creeper also lives in the Heights. She's a redhead. Her night lock's been tampered with. She's going to get hers today, and her apartment number's 4D. Well, why are you looking at me? Don't you like my arithmetic?
3: Curly, my wife's a redhead. We live in the Heights. And our apartment number is... You're just a boozy reporter.
6: Your apartment number?
4: 4D, I told you.
6: 4D, of course. It's pretty late, but I'll have it delivered. I was busy admiring your lipstick, Mrs. Grant. I've nothing like it in stock. 4D, I should have guessed it anyway.
4: Why?
6: Well, a face is a number. Believe me, since you've moved into the neighborhood, Mrs. Grant, for me it has a special number, like Double Dandy Delicious Dream. 4Ds, you see?
4: Go on. But you tell that to every customer, female.
6: I'm a ladies' man? Like the creeper? What did I say? What's going on in this block? Raw nerves. You can't joke. The creeper. That's all I hear all day. It's mass hysteria. There ain't such an animal.
4: You don't think so?
6: I assure you, Mrs. Grant, it's a fairy tale for circulation of the tabloids. I'll send your prescription up with the boy.
4: No, I'll just wait here for it.
6: Well, it'll take some time. You should go right home and stay there if you're just getting over the flu. I'll tell you what. I'll deliver it myself. It'll be a pleasure.
4: No, I'll wait. I may not go right back. I don't want to be there alone. I'm afraid.
6: Very well. Suit yourself. Have a seat. For heaven's sake, stop me before I kill you.
4: What?
6: I cannot control myself. Wait! I was only joking, Mrs. Grant. Wait, Mrs. Grant. Your
7: Why, yes, what's your hurry, dear?
4: I just got such a scare since these awful murders in this neighborhood.
7: Yes, isn't it terrible? I'm simply frightened to death myself. You walking home?
4: Yeah, I guess so.
7: Well, I'll go with you. It's good we live in the same house.
4: At least if I had a double lock, but the night one doesn't work.
7: Oh, really? Well, I have a chain lock besides, and still
4: the way it is, I sit and shiver when there's a sound at the door. Can't get a locksmith. Tried all day, but they're all so busy. Mr. Frank on the corner promised to, but didn't know when. Why are they all so busy?
7: Well, my dear, because every woman in the neighborhood's changing theirs, too. Simply a nightmare. Oh, but don't you worry. We'll stay together this evening. Mr. Stone's out, too. Think of it. We've never visited, though we live right across the hall from each other. Isn't that like a big city, for heaven's sake? Or would you rather I dropped in on you?
4: Well, I don't
7: well,
4: know.
7: Well, make it your place, then. Isn't it horrible, the ghastly things they're saying? The theories one doesn't know what to think next. You believe the latest?
4: The latest?
7: That maybe it's a woman, the creeper.
4: A woman?
7: Can you beat it? I just can't imagine how in the world the police figure that, for heaven's sake. Can you? I say, can you, Miss Grant?
4: I don't know. I was just thinking of something my husband...
7: Though I can see where a married woman now, if her husband was faithless, well, I can understand such a theory because they take my husband now. You've met Mr. Stone, haven't you? Oh, Mrs. Grandpa on Earth, you're staring at me like that, for heaven's sake.
4: Oh, I don't feel well. I must get home. I feel faint.
7: But Mrs. Grant, for heaven's sake.
1: Sobbing with terror, a woman with red hair runs up the dark street, back to her apartment and the door with the broken lock. As the hands of the clock move on towards 12 o'clock and...

0: And now, back to Murder at Midnight and The Creeper. Back to Georgia Grant, hurrying hysterically through the dark streets towards the apartment with the broken lock on the door.
1: Good evening, ma'am. Out late, aren't you?
2: Oh, yeah, you're the new doorman?
1: Just relieving Charlie. Nice night.
2: Yeah, it was very nice.
1: Here, let me ring the elevator for you.
2: No, you don't have to trouble.
1: No trouble, ma'am. There. Apartment 4D, huh?
2: Yeah. How did you know?
1: Doesn't take long.
2: When will this elevator come?
1: Coming now. Terrible things, ma'am. The happenings.
2: What?
1: The creeper. It's sort of...
3: Going up? Down, up and down. The ups and downs of life, that's me. I'm a living milkshake, Mrs. Grant.
1: Uh-oh.
2: What's wrong, Jimmy?
3: Stuck. Imagine getting stuck between a third and fourth with a production like you.
2: Get going, Sonny. Want me to report you?
3: Okay. Can't you take a joke? Maybe I misconstrued that smile you always give me. Maybe you shouldn't ought to smile that way. Fourth floor.
2: Let me out.
3: If I drop in later, will you be more receptive?
2: Oh, home. Oh, thank goodness. I must be going out of my mind. Key. Where's my key? Darn this lock. Darn the lock.

0: Is the locksmith in yet? Well, I want to know how soon I can get my lock changed. Yes, I know it's late, but he promised. This is Mrs. Graham. Yes, 4D, yes. I know you just explained to me, but I must...
1: Georgia?
0: Yes? Yes, so won't you...
1: I've please... been waiting for you.
2: Don't you, little fool, it's me. You want the whole house to...
1: That's better.
0: What are you doing here?
1: Oh, don't worry. You haven't got a thing to worry about now. I've come to protect you. Give me the phone. Hello? Never mind about the lock, thank you. Sit down. Make yourself at home. Been waiting here for you. Long time no see, Georgia.
0: What do you want, Pearly?
1: Me? A headline. Your husband wants, too. He wants I should keep an eye on you.
0: What's that?
1: Sure. You didn't think Steve and I were acquainted, did you? Oh, yes. From way back. Just met him at a bar.
0: I don't believe you. What do you mean, keep an eye on me?
1: Oh, just in case the creep... You heard of the character?
0: You're mad. You've always been mad, Pearly Chase. Where is Steve? Why should he send you here? Why should he think the creeper will come here? What are you doing here?
1: Told you. Playing along crazy. Got a drink?
0: You're drunk now. And you're getting right out of here. You're nothing but a no-good rummy.
1: And you're nothing but a no-good... You finish it. When I took the drink, it was to drown you out, and you know it. I'm still a rum pot, Angel, which means I haven't got rid of you yet.
0: Get out.
1: You're a little two-timing redhead. You're all the same, you redheads. Even a wedding ring can't change you. Don't play the innocent. My business is snooping. I make a living at it between drinks. So your new motto's love thy neighbor, huh? Mr. Stone across the hall? Poor dumb Steve.
0: I'm warning you. Get out or I'll call the police.
1: Stay where you are.
0: Or, Pearly, what are you doing with that gun?
1: I wouldn't pick up that phone if I were you. You see, there's a big reward for the creeper and a heck of an exclusive, and I don't want to share it. I'm riding a hunch. Now, sit down, darling. Just play along with me while I play along crazy. Sit down. That's it. Like we're expecting company. Let's have some music. Don't just sit. Let's have some music. I said turn on the radio. That's it. That's a good girl. Dance music. Let's dance. Give me your arm. Let's dance. My brain. Why are you trembling? I still love you, you little fool. Ask me why. I love you. I love you, you lovely redhead. I could kill you and you deserve it. Put the radio on, you could scream and no one would hear. I could put my hand on your throat like this and I could strangle you. Why are you crying? Stop it. I'm here to protect you. Stop crying. Cut it, I said. Cut it out. I can't stand it. I never could. Okay. You want me to leave? All right, I will. It's your funeral. What am I saving you for anyway? Where's my hat? In a few minutes, there'll be a knock or a ring or the door will just open. And you'll be lying in a pool of blood like the other three. Goodbye, my worthless. Give my regards to the creeper.
0: What if he comes back? He wants to kill me. He wants to kill me. Somebody wants to kill me. Must lie down. My head is splitting. Trying to frighten me. Still a spite. That's it. Like the other three.
3: in a pool of blood. Like the other three, like the other three. Almost 12 o'clock. Any minute now, there'll be a knock. Or a ring. Yes?
4: This is the doorman, Mrs. Grant.
3: Yes?
4: The druggist is here with the medicine. Shall I let him up?
3: The medicine? Yes, let it... No. Don't let that man up.
4: Want me to bring it up?
3: No. I'm perfectly all right. I don't need it, you hear? Don't you dare come up. Don't dare.

0: Please, please, I must have it changed right away. My lock, my door lock. Yes, this is Mrs. Grant. Yes, I do want it. Of course, anyone can get in, anyone. They want to murder me, but I don't know who. It's the creeper. Oh, you'll come right away? Thank you, thank you. Thank you so much, but hurry, please hurry, or I'll go out of my mind. Oh, thank the Lord. Thank the Lord. I see other three in a pool of blood. Any minute now, a knock or a ring. Who? Who's there?
1: It's me, dear, Mrs. Stone.
0: Oh, what do you want?
1: I've been worried about you. Are you ill?
0: No, I'm all right, Mrs. Stone. I'm feeling fine.
1: Open up, dear. Don't you want me to keep you company?
0: No, no, no, thank you. I was just... Oh, stop that.
1: Oh, do let me in, silly. And
0: no, no, please, go away. I'm going to sleep. Go away. You hear me? Go away. Hello.
2: Hello, Georgia. Are you all right?
0: Oh, Steve. Steve, I've been frantic. So good to hear your voice. Where are you?
2: At headquarters. I'm coming right home. Sweetheart, is anything wrong?
0: No, no, no, not now. Not when I hear you, Steve. I don't know what came over me all day. I've been imagining things. So silly. My nerves.
2: Sorry about supper tonight, honey. I wasn't myself. My job had me down, but now everything...
0: Oh, of course. Forgive me, Steve. I've been bad, bad, wicked. Darling, if you knew what I've gone through tonight, the most dreadful state. And then that... Steve, did you send someone here today?
2: Curly Chase?
0: Then you did?
2: Yeah, to keep you company. Isn't he still with you?
0: No, I just got rid of him.
2: Oh, I wish you hadn't. He's an all right guy. Smart reporter. Lives in the neighborhood, too. Honey, it sounds cockeyed. I mean, Curly's theory, but I was kind of worried when I got to thinking, so... Listen, Georgia.
0: Yes?
2: Don't let anyone in the house till I get home.
0: No, no, I won't, Steve.
2: Not anyone, do you hear? Not anyone.
0: Oh, Steve, wait.
2: What?
0: Wait, Steve, it's... thank goodness it's last. Now I can breathe easy. Darling, just a minute.
2: Georgia. Hello? Hello, George.
3: Mr. Frank?
4: Mr. Frank.
2: Can you hear me?
3: Thank goodness you've come. Please, step in. It's the lock on this door. I want... Just a moment. My husband's on the phone.
2: Can you hear me, Georgia?
3: Steve?
2: Yeah, what happened? There was something else I wanted to tell you.
3: It's all right, darling. Everything's all right now, Steve. You needn't worry.
2: Didn't I just hear you talking to someone? Was that somebody at the door?
3: No, it's no one, dear. It's just Mr. Frank, the locksmith.
2: Locksmith?
3: What a load.
2: Georgia, listen. Listen, Georgia. That's what I was going to tell you.
3: What is...
2: The police are on a new trail. They think maybe a locksmith. Georgia, you listening? They think maybe the creeper's a locksmith.
3: Oh.
2: Get him out, quick.
5: What nice lipstick you
2: Georgia,
5: use,
2: can you hear me?
5: Yes. Very nice lipstick. Very nice.
2: Can you hear me, Georgia? Georgia? Georgia? Hello, Georgia?
5: Hello?
2: Hello, who's this?
5: Hurry. Catch me before I kill more. For heaven's sake.
6: Footsteps hurrying down the corridor, away from the door with the broken lock, now standing ajar, the body of a red-headed woman. And still, should she not have known that her only visitor would be death? And the clocks struck 12 for...

remember to be with us again when death knocks at the door, wearing a familiar face, and the clocks strike 12 for murder. Georgia was played by Ann Shepherd, with music by Charles Paul. Murder at Midnight was directed by Ann.

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2: Oh, we're hit them, Flaker with a bang bang. Right out of that step, bang bang. Flaker Puff, we sparkies. We dash hot from gun. The family's favorite breakfast. So we dash hot from gun. Flaker Puff, we sparkies. Have vitamins, do tell. The easy pep to wake the pep. And boy, the taste is well. Here comes Flaker with a bang bang. Right out of that step, bang bang.
3: Hello, gang. You ready for a riddle? Then answer me this.
2: Oh, it's a dilly.
3: Here it goes. Brothers and sisters, I have none. But this man's father is my father's son. Now, who is it?
2: Why, it's me. Isn't that a puppy?
3: Say, gang, but take it from me, your old pal Duck Browning. Yep, you take it from me, there's no beating this eating. 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And here's something else that's important, too. They furnish restored natural grain amounts of vitamin B1, niacin, and iron. Good and good for you. 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So don't be missing out. Get both kinds. 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
2: Outstanding theater of thrills. Starring tonight, Mr. Van Heflin in Anton Leder's production of Song of the Heart, a tale well calculated to keep you in suspense.
3: Well, you explain all that to the officer in the car, ma'am. Thank you. Yeah? Can I help you?
4: Please.
3: What?
4: I have a confession to make.
3: A confession?
4: Please, are you the officer that I tell it to?
3: Well, I'll do, I guess.
4: My name is Neil Wilson. I live with Tante Alice. Aunt Alice at 265 West 19th Street.
3: All right. So?
4: Last night, I guess it was early this morning, I killed Tante Alice.
3: Mike?
5: Yes?
3: You better get this.
5: All right.
3: Go on. You killed your, Tante Alice?
4: Yes.
3: How?
4: I took a pillow and smothered.
3: Go on.
4: Could I tell you about it? I mean, all about it?
3: Sure.
4: Well, I have a fine job. I'm the general manager of the Handess Company. I've been with them ever since I got out of school. I'm an orphan. I live with my aunt, with Tante Alice.
3: You live with your aunt?
4: Yes, I don't remember. My parents, they died when I was just a little boy in an accident. Tante Alice brought me up. She was like my own mother.
3: Why did you kill her?
4: I guess I should start when I met Muriel Jones. That was only last Sunday at the annual company picnic. It was the first time I'd ever been to one. Usually I spent Sunday afternoons with Tante Alice. Everyone was at the picnic, from shipping clerks to executives, everyone. But I sat off to the side by myself, and, well, that's the afternoon that I met Muriel.
6: Having a good time?
4: What? Oh, yes, thank you.
6: Isn't it a lovely day?
4: Yes, it is.
6: I'm Muriel Jones, accounting department.
4: How do you do? I'm Neil Wilson.
6: Yes, I know. Do you mind if I sit down here?
4: Oh, no, please do.
6: Thank you.
4: It's really a beautiful day, isn't it?
6: What are you staring at?
4: Well, I didn't...
6: Don't you like my blouse?
4: Oh, yes, very much. I wasn't staring.
6: It's a present. Gift from a friend.
4: Oh, really?
6: Mm-hmm. I like it because I've been told I had pretty shoulders. Do you think so?
4: Yes. Yes, I do.
6: Did you come alone?
4: Yes.
6: So did I. I had several invitations, but I turned them down.
4: Why?
6: Did I turn them down?
4: Huh.
6: Because I knew you were going to be here.
4: Really?
6: Mm-hmm. I've seen you at the office. You always look so strict. I wanted to meet you and see if you were.
4: Well, I'm flattered.
6: You should be. Most of the time, all the men chase after me. This is a... first time I ever did anything like this. Got a cigarette?
4: Oh, yes, I'm sorry. There you are.
6: Thanks. Match?
4: Yeah.
6: Thanks. And don't you smoke?
4: Well, not just now, thank you.
6: Would you like to take me home?
4: Well, yes, I would.
6: Should we go now?
4: All right.

0: Aren't you going to help me up?
1: Oh, yes, I'm sorry.
0: Why, Mr. Wilson, how strong you...
1: You smell of sunshine.
0: What a pretty speech. Do you always kiss young ladies when you first meet them?
1: I never have before.
0: Never met a young lady like me before?
1: No, yeah. No, I haven't.
0: Don't kiss me anymore here. Take me home.
1: I'd been out with girls before, but nothing ever came of any of it. I'm too introverted, I guess, to make the first move, and the ladies that I'd known previously were not the kind who'd make the move for me. But Muriel did, and I thought that that meant that she loved me. We drove for a while when we left the picnic, and then I took her home.
0: I like your car.
1: Would you like to go for a ride tomorrow?
0: You mean you'll pick me up in the morning? Drive me to work?
1: Well, I'd like to.
0: Isn't that sweet?
1: But, 7:45?
0: All right. I'll have some coffee ready if you like. Would you like having your morning coffee with me?
1: Oh, I'm afraid I couldn't. Yeah. Thanks a lot, though.
0: That'll be all right. My girlfriend lives here with me.
1: Oh, no. It's not that. I mean, I always have breakfast with Tante Alice.
0: Who?
1: My Aunt Alice. I call her Tante. That means aunt.
0: Oh. Isn't that silly? We're standing out here like we didn't have a place to go. Why don't you come in for a few minutes?
1: Well, I'd like to.
0: That's good. I know you'll excuse the looks of the house. I left this morning before I had a chance to straighten things up. You just sit down there.
1: Okay.
0: Yeah, I'll put these things in the oven. Is there anything I can get you?
1: No, thanks. I'm very comfortable.
0: That's good. This is nice.
1: You're beautiful.
0: Thank you. Just saying nice things like that.
1: Muriel. Muriel, I...
0: What?
1: I've never known anyone like you.
0: You're just saying that.
1: No, that's true.
0: Do you believe in love at first sight?
1: Yes.
0: So do I. I knew a girl and a fellow once who got married 3 days after they met. That was love at first sight, wasn't it?
1: Yes, I'm sure it was.
0: Is that the way you feel about me?
1: Yes, it is.
0: I knew the first time I saw you it would be like this, didn't you?
1: I hoped it would be.
0: Give me a kiss.
1: Will you marry me?
0: I'm Mr. Wilson.
1: No, will you marry me?
0: I should be delighted.
1: Going. I felt as though I'd never breathed before that day. I felt that I was the luckiest man in the world.
2: Junior?
1: Oh, yes, Tante Alice.
2: Did you have a nice day at the picnic, dear?
1: Oh, I had a wonderful day.
2: Well, aren't you going to kiss me?
1: Oh, sure.
2: Why, Neil, dear, what's that on your mouth?
1: Where?
2: It looks to me like lip rouge.
1: Where?
2: On your mouth, dear. And on your cheek, too. Why, Neil, dear.
1: Well, I was,
2: You better let me wipe it off. Who is the girl? Do I know her?
1: Her name is Muriel Jones. She works at the office in the accounting department.
2: Well, how is it that I've never met her if you've known her so long?
1: Well, I haven't. I just met her today.
2: You just met her?
1: Dandy Alice, it was love at first sight.
2: Was it, dear?
1: Yes, we're going to be married.
2: When, dear?
1: Well, pretty soon, I think.
2: Am I going to meet her?
1: Yes, I'll bring her here to dinner tomorrow night.
2: All right, dear, all right. We'll have a nice dinner for her.
1: Well, you like her, Tante Al. She's a wonderful girl.
2: I'm sure she is, dear, I'm sure. You better get some sleep now. Tomorrow is a work day, you know. Is there something special you'd like for breakfast?
1: I won't be having breakfast here in the morning, Tante Alice. Muriel's fixing coffee for me at her house.
2: Just coffee? Well, that's not enough breakfast for a man with a day's work to do.
1: Oh, coffee's plenty.
2: But you've never had just coffee for breakfast, Neil, dear.
1: No, it's enough. Thanks anyway.
2: All right, then. I'll just have a little fruit juice here for you before you leave.
1: No, never mind, Tante Alice. You can sleep in the morning. I'm having breakfast with Muriel. Time it was when I woke up that night. I'd been dreaming of Muriel. I remembered the streetlights were out. What woke me was some music from downstairs. Tante Alice hadn't gone to bed yet. She was playing one of her old phonograph records. It was a sweet, sad record. And it's a song that I'll never forget as long as I live.
3: Went to sleep and your aunt was playing this record.
4: He's up to the end of the day. He met the girl.
1: Yes, that's right.
3: So what happened the next day?
1: Well, the next day, when I got up in the morning, Tata Alice was already up. Oh, I don't know, maybe she hadn't even been to sleep. The table was set for two in the breakfast room. The toaster was out. My fruit juice was on the table and she was frying bacon when I came downstairs.
2: Neil, dear.
1: Good morning.
2: You're early, aren't you? Breakfast will be ready in just a moment.
1: I'm not having breakfast at home. I told you that last night.
2: Oh, that was last night, Neil, dear. Today is another day.
1: I'm having breakfast with Muriel. I have to go now. I'll see you this evening.
2: We'll have a nice dinner, Neil, dear.
1: I'm bringing Muriel home for dinner with me.
2: Tonight? Oh, but dear, that's hardly warning enough.
1: You said last night that you wanted to meet her.
2: But so soon, dear?
1: Now, listen to me. I'm bringing a girl home for you to meet. I love this girl. I want you to be nice to her. I don't want a fiasco like the last time.
2: Neil, please, dear.
1: I don't want you pouting and sulking this time. I don't want to have to apologize for your actions.
2: I think that will be all, Neil, dear. I think that's enough.
1: If you aren't going to behave yourself properly, now just say so now and we'll not come home for dinner. That's up to you.
2: I'm only thinking of you. Now, don't be cross. Give me a big smile like you used to when you were a bad little boy.
1: All right. How's that?
2: Oh, you can do better than that.
1: Now, please, Tante Alice, I'm late. I'll see you at dinner.
2: All right, dear. You call me from the office if you decide to bring her home for dinner.
1: We'll be home for dinner. I'm telling you now, I don't have to call you from the office.
2: You call me, dear.
1: See, the last time I tried to bring a girl home, Tante Alice had acted just the same way. She'd behaved so badly that I'd never done it again. That had been after the junior class party at high school. This was 13 years ago, and I'd never done it again. I waited for Muriel after work that evening, and we drove toward my home together.
2: Hold your head still so I can kiss you.
1: Let's get married tomorrow.
0: Why, Mr. Wilson, I thought...
1: No, really.
0: Well, what about your Aunt Alice?
1: What about her?
0: She won't be angry at me stealing you away from her?
1: How should she be?
0: Well, the way she's hung on to you. For instance, why doesn't she live by herself?
1: Well, I don't know. We've been together so long.
0: Sure, but after all, she's only your aunt. You've got a life of your own to lead. She's got enough money to live by herself.
1: Oh, it's not money. She's quite wealthy. How did you know she had money?
0: Oh, I heard someone at the office talk about it.
1: Oh. Look, incidentally, Aunt Alice might act a little strangely when I bring you in the house. Just don't pay any attention to her. If she tries to do anything or say anything to upset you, promise me that now.
0: I promise you. I can understand her being upset at someone taking you away from her, though. After all, takes one to know one.
1: After the ride home, we didn't talk near her, just sat close to me. She held my hand in hers. I mean, I'll take your coat.
0: Oh, thank you.
1: Come on, let's go into the living room.
0: What's that playing?
1: Oh, that's the phonograph.
0: Pretty old machine, isn't it?
1: Oh, that's the, it's the record scratching. It's what she was playing last night.
0: What is it? French?
1: Yes, Tante Alice has a collection of old records. You know, this is the first time she's played them in years since I was in high school.
0: Where is she?
1: I don't know. She must be in the kitchen.
0: Well, I might as well sit down, I guess. Oh, I got to ask you. Are my seams straight?
1: What? Oh. Yes, sir. Is that straight?
0: So hard to keep your stockings straight. I never can get mine long enough. Well, what?
2: Good evening, working people.
1: Oh, good evening, Tante Alice.
2: And this must be Mabel.
1: No, no, it's Muriel. Muriel, this is my aunt, Miss Alice Trimble. Tante Alice, this is Muriel, Miss Muriel Jones.
0: How do you do?
2: Oh, please sit down. Dinner will be ready soon. Is the phonograph too loud? I was just saying. Come over.
1: Yes, it is a little loud, Tante Alice.
2: Oh, thanks. That's better.
5: Is there anything I can do to help?
6: No, no, that's all right, dear. Just last-minute things like the gravy. I'll do them in a bit. I'll just sit here with you two young people for a while. Oh, my, I've had a day. Preparing to meet Neil's latest young lady. He always does this to me. Calls suddenly in the middle of the afternoon and says, I'm bringing a young lady home for dinner.
5: Why do you say
6: he wants to marry, as though he thinks. As he said, he wants to marry you. Be careful of him. He's a devil.
5: Sorry, Alice, please. Now, that's not true.
6: Can you imagine wanting to get married before you really get to know someone?
0: Did Neil tell you we're going to get married?
6: He did ask you then. Oh, Neil, shame on you.
5: Shall we have our dinner?
6: In a moment, dear, in a moment. You poor little girl. And Neil has been acting the Don Juan with you also. You poor dear. Well, excuse me, I'll let you hear some of my records while I make the gravy.
5: Would you like me to help?
6: No, no. You stay with the young lady. Muriel, is it? I can handle things alone, if once. And after all, if she should ever come back here again, I want her to think kindly of us. Wasn't that a nice dinner?
0: Very nice, thank you.
6: Did you enjoy your dinner, Neil, dear?
5: This is very nice, Tante Alice. Neil, would you like a cigarette?
0: Thanks.
6: Neil, dear, don't you think you should take the girl home now so that we can go to bed?
5: Well, you can go, Tante Alice. We'll sit here for a while.
6: Well, all right. I'm very tired. Good night, young lady. I do hope you stop in and see us again someday. I'm always delighted to meet Neil's friends. Neil, dear. You haven't oiled my door.
5: What am I going to do with her? What am I going to do?
0: I don't think I've ever been treated that
5: way. Oh, I'm sorry, darling. Please believe me. I'm sorry, but what can I do? How can I get rid of her?
0: Just leave. When we're married, we'll leave.
5: Oh, she'll follow us. I'm all she has in the world. I wish she were dead.
0: Neil.
5: No, I wish she were dead. What good is she to anyone? Hanging on for dear life to me, holding me, afraid that I'll go out on my own and have my own life and that she'll have no part of it. Oh, sure, she's been good to me, and she worked for me, but I've been good to her, too, and I've helped her.
0: We'll go away together. She won't follow us. Have you enough money?
5: Well, I think so. Yes, I have enough. And then there's always her money. She has it lying all over the house. She doesn't believe in banks.
0: You could take some of that. I think that's fair.
5: Oh, listen, we better be quiet. She'll hear us.
0: I'll turn the phonograph on, then she won't. You're right, Bill.
5: No, what?
0: What use is she? She has money which she doesn't need. She's unhappy living alone. Would kill her to live alone. I hate to say this, dear. I won't live in the same house.
5: No, I don't blame you.
0: I was thinking there are a lot of people whose time is finished.
5: Yeah.
0: You know, that they've done all they're good for.
5: I read once where Eskimos put their aged people on ice floes and push them out into the ocean. No ceremony, no sorrow, just that it's the end of their time of usefulness, and that's that.
0: Neil.
5: You know, it would be doing her a favor. She wouldn't know.
0: Well, you did say she wouldn't live long without you, Neil, but she'd probably die of loneliness.
5: She's never been alone.
0: And if she is going to follow us, like you said, then I'm sorry I can't marry you, Neil. And that's hard for me to say because I love you. I don't think I've ever been in love before. Never before you.
5: I need you, Muriel, very badly. I think that we should have the opportunity to make good with our lives.
0: Sure we should.
5: But how?
0: As gently as possible.
5: Yes. I think...
0: What?
5: Well, after she's asleep tonight, just put a pillow over her face. No one will ever know.
0: It would be doing her a favor, Neil.
5: Look, they couldn't tell. I mean, they...
0: How could they? She's old. She's smothered in her sleep.
5: Yeah, that's right.
0: And we could use her money to go away. After all, she won't need it.
5: That's true enough.
0: It's here in the house?
5: Well, all of it. It's in cash, $5,000 or something. Mary, look, you do love me now, don't you?
0: You know I do.
5: What was that? Oh, Tante Alice.
6: Yes, dear. I was listening to the record playing. I'm so glad you children enjoy it. Don't you love this song? You know what it means?
5: No.
1: No, I don't.
2: Turn it off, please, Neil, dear.
1: Sorry.
2: Oh, I feel so odd tonight. I think I should like to tell you a story before I go to sleep. Would the girl mind?
0: Go ahead.
2: That record tells a story about the boy and his mother. The boy lived at home with his mother. And the boy met a girl. And the mother didn't like the girl and warned the boy away from her. But the girl used all her wiles on the boy, and the boy turned against his mother. And the girl told him that proof of his love for her would be that he killed his mother. And proof of the killing would be that he brought the girl, his mother's heart. And so the poor boy killed his mother and took her heart to bring it to the girl. And on the way, he stumbled and fell, and the heart escaped his hands. And before he could get to his feet again, or even see if he was injured from the fall, the heart spoke, and the heart said to him, "Are you hurt, my son?" I cried when I heard that song the first time. Such a sad.
1: You'd better go to sleep now. It's late.
2: Good night, Neil, dear. Sleep well. Sleep well.
0: What an unpleasant...
1: She knows all sorts of things, like that fable, sort of. She gets older, she quotes them to me at great length.
0: Will it take her long to go to sleep?
1: No,
0: now?
1: No. She's told me a story now. She'll go right to sleep now. We sat there and waited, not saying anything, not touching one another, just waiting. Finally, after about an hour, Muriel suddenly kissed me. She kissed me hard, and she held me close to her. And I got up and I walked quietly over to Tante Alice's door. I opened it, and I walked into her bedroom. She was sleeping on her back. I took a pillow from her chaise, and then, just as I was about to put it over her face, I thought I saw her eyes move. Waited. I was mistaken. She was sleeping soundly, just as she always did. I lowered the pillow softly over her mouth and nose, and I held it there. Watched her chest until there was no movement from her breathing. Then I opened her bureau drawer and took out her money box. And then Muriel and I left the house.
0: All right?
1: Yes, all right.
0: I don't feel badly. You did a good thing. It's just like a mercy killing. It was for her own good.
1: I know that.
0: We've got each other now and our whole life to live together without any interference.
1: I know.
0: I'll drive. Poor baby. You're upset.
1: All right.
0: Can I have the keys?
1: Yes, right here.
0: Oh.
1: What?
0: Did you take the pillar off her face?
1: Oh, no, I forgot.
0: Run back and do it. You can leave the box on the seat. Hurry now.

0: heard the car leave, and I knew what it meant. And I didn't do anything about it. I just stood there. I wanted to cry. I didn't go into Tante Alice's room. I just stood there. After a while, I opened the front door again and sat down on the steps and waited for the light to come. And all night long, I heard the record playing in my brain, and I heard Tante Alice saying, and the heart spoke, and the heart said to him, "Are you hurt, my son?"
1: That it?
0: That's it.
2: I'll type it up for him to sign.
1: All right, Mike.
0: She's driving my car, but I don't care. I mean, if you want to catch her, she's driving my car.
1: We'll catch her.
0: What do I do now?
1: You come with me. Funny you're coming in here this morning. Although, of course, we'd have had a routine investigation anyway.
0: Because the pillow was still on her face?
1: Yeah. Although she might have had a heart attack, or the pillow might have smothered her without her knowing it. Most accidental deaths are pretty strange. Much stranger than the planned ones. No, I meant that you didn't look at the room very closely when you went in there to kill your aunt. Yeah, in here.
0: What do you mean that I didn't look at the room very closely?
1: Your aunt was a pretty smart cookie. And I guess she was really looking out for you. Warning you with that song. Anticipating what you were planning. We were over there this morning. The door was open, the prowl car spotted it and went to see what was cooking. Must have been after you left to come down here. They found your aunt's body, but they turned in a sort of routine report.
0: Routine?
1: Yeah. This case looked open and shut. Because right next to the bed on her night table, in her own handwriting, your Tante Alice left a suicide note.

0: you, Van Heflin, for a splendid performance. Mr. Heflin will return in just a moment.
1: Boy, that show was a knockout. 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
2: 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Doreen Tuttle played the part of Tanta Alice, and Betty Lou Gerson was Muriel. 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The entire production was under the direction of Anton M. Leader. 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

0: with the performance of John Boehner as Isherwood Williams, Escape brings you one of the most unusual and terrifying stories of recent years. George Stewart's powerful novel, Earth Abides. If you should awake some morning, tomorrow morning, let's say, if you should awake to a man-dead world where virtually all of human life had been destroyed from the face of the earth, leaving behind only buildings, bridges, machines, if you should awake to such a world tomorrow morning, what would you do? Where would you go?
1: That's why the rats died. And we've got to grow things. We've got to bring something new

0: that year, Em and I found whatever we needed for ourselves and the baby in the empty, silent stores of San Francisco. We lived on the spoiling supplies of a million people. One evening, just after dusk, I suddenly noticed a strange, wavering glow in the sky over the downtown area of the city. I called Em to the window. There was a smell of smoke in the air. Fire, Em! San Francisco's on fire!
1: Something we can do?
0: No. There were. Must be 3 square miles of flame.
1: Well, what started it, these fires?
0: We'll never know. Oily rags in basements and gasoline explosion could be any one of 1,000 causes.
1: Will it reach the house?
0: No, I don't think so. Wind's blowing it away from us. It'll burn itself out in a day or two.
1: I'll come away from the window.
0: Smell gas?
1: I don't know.
0: It smells like it to me.
1: Open the door to the hall.
0: Yeah.
2: Hey, hey. Hey, the hall is filled with it. We've got to get out of here.
0: The gas line must have burst. One spark in this place will blow up like a bomb.
1: Baby, I'll just stay in
0: the... I'll be safe on the fire escape. Oh, I am. Here, I'll take the baby. Just hang on to the rail and walk slowly. Come on. Down the fire street. In the distance, the flames flooding the heart of the city. Parts of Chinatown were already gone. Kept going down the street level, and he started running. In a second, the spark could blow the building to dust, and he ran. A breath tearing in his throat.
2: Back against the wall, Em. Hot wave.
0: It's all over, man. We're going to be all right. We moved to another section of town that had been spared by the fire. The days passed, days and weeks. Em and I were growing tired of the canned food and wanted some fresh vegetables and fruit. The rotted ones that Jeep had been standing on.
1: Will it work?
0: After 2 years, I'm the same. No mechanic.
1: All the cars to choose from, and we put something like this. I always wanted a convertible. Maybe a Cadillac or a Packard.
0: It's more useful and more durable. Besides, it's all we need. All right, Em. Try it. Step on the starter.

0: Start, start, start.
1: Come on, come on. Good.

0: night several months later. Em shouldn't be awake. She was starving. Can't forage for herself, Eileen can't, so I gotta take care of her. She can't think so good.
1: Well, how long you been here?
0: About 2 days, wandering around the city. Nice city, this San Francisco. We started to visit here when it had people. I reckon I really could have had myself a time.
2: I'll get you two something to eat.
0: Well, that's mighty nice. By the way, I sure am an impolite cuss. If my name's Ezra, I don't believe I caught yours.
1: I sure would. This is M.
0: Well, I'm happy to know you. Eileen, looks like we've met up with some real nice people.

0: along with his boy, you say. We named him Joey. April, year six. Two men and a woman have come. George says he's a carpenter. Harry works in the bank. He'll have to learn a trade. The woman is called Mabel.
1: Come with me.
0: Oh, what's the matter?
1: The water. It stopped running in the faucet.
0: Well, maybe it's just a broken pipe in the place.
1: No, I checked, and it ain't just my place. I checked all the houses around, and there ain't any water running in any of them.
0: Maybe it's a water main under the street.
1: I don't think so. You know what I think?
0: What?
1: I think the water stopped way up in the mountains someplace.
0: Ish. San Francisco's going dry.

0: complain. 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If we're going to live, we've got to get out of here.
1: Yeah, but there's still all them canned goods.
0: That's what's wrong, Ezra. We've been living off the old instead of building something new. Look, we've got to forget that water ran out of faucets and vegetables come in cans. We've got to start growing things ourselves.
1: We will when the time comes,
0: I reckon.
2: You better come quick.
0: What is it, Em?
2: Eileen.
0: What's the matter with her?
2: She must have been drinking polluted water.
0: Typhoid.

0: together. Mabel can nurse Eileen.
1: What do we do for her? What's the treatment?
0: And you can't shorten the disease. It says all you can do is help make it less severe. Now, don't worry, Ezra. We'll do our best.
2: Eileen, she's so helpless. She don't understand.
0: Yeah, but you move in with us. This thing spreads, it can

Eileen.

0: death. I went to the drugstores, walking the misty, dark streets of the city, armed with my medical tech, my hammer. I raided the dusty shelves and the long, warm refrigerators of the pharmaceutical department. The wonder drugs had long since rotted in their vials. Some sulfur was still potent, and I used it liberally. Yet case after case of typhoid broke out. Some lived, most died, including our firstborn. Our little community, upon which I had pinned the hopes of a new birth of mankind, had dwindled from 12 persons to 7. 5 adults, only 2 children.
1: You've got to get some sleep, Ish.
0: How many of us are left, Em? Count for me.
1: Edwin, George, Mabel. My second son, Joey, and Ezra's boy. You and I.
0: Oh, Anne, what's the good of starting again? We're being exterminated from the earth. Every small being of us, so things can become green again.
1: There are 7 of us, Ish. Once there was only me, and once there was only you. Alone and separated. There are still 7.
0: Oh, Anne, what would I do without you? You won't make the mistake the second time. Won't be any looking back. You'll forget the train that used to run. And tall buildings and the soft food. We'll go back to the earth. Back to the earth. And east until we came to a watered land green with growing things. This would be our Eden. Here, without the memories of a dead people about us, we would begin mankind again. Come here, Joey.
2: Yes, Dad.
0: Joey, here. Sit down here next to me. I want to ask you some questions.
2: Sure.
0: Now, first of all, what year is this?
2: Oh, that's an easy question. The year 15.
0: Joey, did you do your reading today?
2: Sure.
0: You like to read.
2: Yeah.
0: Joey, there's something I want to tell you. You know, there were once a lot of people like us on Earth. Millions. You know that, don't you?
2: Yeah. I read about them. They could fly.
0: That's right. Well, someday there'll be millions of people again. They'll fly again, years and years from now. But after I'm gone, there won't be anybody to show them the way. That's time depending on you.
2: Well, what am I supposed to do?
0: Learn, read, study. You're going to lead them someday, Joey, after I'm gone. Don't let them go back. You don't understand.
2: I think I do.
0: Oh, well, you will. Hey, look. I want to show you what I made this morning.
2: What is it?
0: It's called a bow. The guns won't be good much longer. The powder will get rotten. The guns will get rusty. You can hunt with this. Kill animals for food. Here, look here, see? I carved out of willow. Then I strung strips of calf hide from one end of the bow to the other. And now watch this. See here, this is the arrow. Right here.
2: Like this?
0: That's right. Now pull back. Hard. No. Hard. There. Now, let go.
2: Hey, that's well. Can I take it outside and play with it?
0: Sure, Mary. Be careful with it.
2: Hey, Billy, look what I've got. Hey, Billy.
0: It took thousands of years for man to pass from the spear to the bow and arrow. I've just done it in 5 minutes. This is the year 19. I have gray hair. God, think of myself as an old man. Well, I'm not really. 51. There are 19 numbers in a smooth piece of rock in the meadow, and I chipped in with my out my hammer. Everything is going along well. Quite a farmer now. Community is growing. There are 45 of us. Strangers have drifted in. Babies born. Maybe man is something you can't quite kill off. A stranger named Charlie came in today. I don't like him. He's gruff and hard. And his eyes... I don't like his eyes.
3: Sure, three men at a time.
2: Gee, Charlie, how'd you do it?
3: I grabbed two of them and banged their heads together. They cracked like coconuts. Then the other one I knocked down and stepped on his face. Wasn't much left of him after I got through.
2: Gee.
0: It's time for a bet, Joey.
2: Oh, can't you tell one more, Dad?
0: Maybe some other night.
2: Okay. Good night, Dad. Good night, Charlie.
3: Good night, Joey.
2: Will you come tomorrow night?
3: Maybe. Great kid you got there.
0: How'd you do in the old times, Charlie?
3: Oh, a lot of things. For a while I was a stickman in Las Vegas. Used to be a fighter, too. A lot of things. You name it.
0: You intend to stay?
3: Sure I intend to stay. Why not? No other place to go. This is the only good-sized group of human beings I've seen. And believe me, I've been around. Sure, I'll stay.
0: Really works. It's the only way we can live.
3: Listen, you. If I want to stay, I'll stay. And I'll stay on my own terms. I don't ask anything from anybody. I live my own way. You better understand that right now.
0: And you better understand something before we go any further, Charlie. I've been elected to leadership in this town, and we aren't a bunch of independent individuals doing what we please. We're a community, working together. Either you accept that, or get out.
3: We ain't gonna get along, Mr. Isherwood Williams. And I'm staying. Good night.

0: dead?
1: I don't know.
0: Don't go out there.
2: He's drawing drunk.
1: Where is he?
3: Right outside.
4: Yeah. What's the matter? It ain't a play. Come on out.
0: This don't go.
5: Are you all right?
1: Never mind me. Get that gun away from him. Get George.
4: Yeah. Where's George? Bring George. Let's see George take this gun away from me. Hey, George, come on and try to take this thing away from me.
5: What's going on here? Dolly, give me that gun.
4: Nobody's taking my gun away. It's mine.
5: Dolly.
4: Well, it's mine is mine. Stay away.
5: Give me that gun.
4: Stay away, George. Stay away. I told him to stay away. George. George.
5: He's dead.
1: How are you? You've done enough damage with that thing. Hand it over.

0: monster. Dead.
1: Dead. You mean kill him? Murder him?
0: No, it's not murder, Em. You, Mabel, Nezra, and I, we're the government now. We've been elected. Council of Four. There isn't any government but us. It's not a matter of punishment. It's protecting the community from a menace, and that's what Charlie is.
1: But he was drowned.
0: All the more reason he might do it again.
2: Afraid so, Em. We can't take the chance.
1: Well, as it's yours.
3: Let's vote. We've got all the facts.
0: A vote's been called. Any questions?
1: Is it right? Is it right to take a human life?
0: To save many lives, yes. And it's got to be right. We'll take a voice vote. You first, Mabel. What do you say?
1: Death.
0: Ezra?
4: Death.
0: The sentence tomorrow morning.

passion or rage or hatred. This was the deliberate and sane elimination of an enemy. Early in the morning, we tied Charlie to an oak tree. Ezra took Charlie's revolver. Charlie stared at him with childish disbelief. He gasped, plumped into his ropes, his mouth red with blood, his eyes swollen in death. The power of a new state was born.

0: you. And my hammer, here.
1: I don't wanna.
0: Why not?
1: Magic.
0: Magic? My hammer?
1: And who says your hammer's magic? This is your magic.
0: Carl, I just a plain, ordinary hammer. Oh, no. Carl, don't be afraid.
1: No, it's magic. You magic.
0: Dad. Hello, Joy. Carl, go and play.
1: Sure, Dad. Goodbye, Grandfather.
0: Joy, what's the matter with them? They say I'm magic. My hammer is magic.
2: You're a legend, Dad. You're the only one left out of them all. Ezra, George, Mabel, Mother M. All gone now. Only you. The hammer's the symbol. Symbol of leadership.
0: Yes. Yes, that's the way things happen.
2: You're the only one that's lived through from the old times.
0: The only one. The only one. Julian.
2: Yes, Dad?
0: I'm old. Very old. And I can't see very well. Did I make the numbers clearly?
2: Yes, Dad. 48. The year 48.
3: The city of beautiful girls.

know the earth.

0: You have just heard Earth Abides by George Stewart, especially adapted for Escape by David Ellis. John Daner was starred as H with Peggy Weber as M.
1: Thank you, Marie Wilson, Charlie Butterworth, for your contribution to the evening's fun. And immediately after Tiny's message, there's a little vocal contribution I'd like to make. All right, Tiny?
2: Thank you, Al. Okay, Lud? That sentimental little ballad is called Hands Across the Table. Whether it conjures up a picture of two romantic people holding hands, or a picture of Junior reaching across the table for a second piece of cake, I want you to remember this one fact. Those hands, no matter whose they are, can spread the germs of many common diseases. That's why I want you to realize how important it is to keep hands clean, to wash them regularly and always before meals with Lifebuoy, which not only removes dirt, but helps to remove germs. Teach the children this habit. Form it yourself. Always use Lifebuoy for hands and face as well as the bath.
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4: Good evening, friends. 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Come in. Come on in. I want you to meet Ambrose, our man-shy ghost. The other night in a graveyard, he bumped into a human and was so frightened he turned flesh color. Poor Ambrose. He's got a bad case of Anthony's fantasies. He's so upset he's just a ghost of his former ghost. Was a time when we held high hope for Ambrose. Oh, yes, an abnormal Jew. He was cited by his classmates as the personality most likely to split. Now, let's visit Murder Mansion. For over 100 years, the old house has stood on the cliff, weathering the relentless ocean winds that have battered at its gray shingles. Now, in the living room, the real estate agent and the new buyer are completing the arrangements to stay.
5: Only one thing bothers me, Mr. Griffin. That graveyard just outside the window there. Are you sure nothing can be done about it?
6: Sorry, Mr. Burley. You know the conditions set down in the deed. The Crandall family burial ground must remain on the property untampered with.
5: Hmm. Those Crandalls must have been a morbid family, having themselves buried right next to the house they lived in.
6: Yes, they were peculiar. I guess they figured it was a way of keeping the family together.
7: You shouldn't laugh, Mr. Griffin.
6: What are you doing here?
7: I hope I'm not too late. This is the gentleman who's planning to buy the house?
6: Mr. Burley has already bought it.
7: Oh, I'm sorry.
5: Hey, look. What is this, Griffin? Who is this for?
7: I'm Emily Robbins. Mr. Burley, please, you must sell this house immediately to me.
5: Sell it? That's ridiculous. I just bought it.
7: Mr. Griffin never should have allowed you to.
6: Now, see here, Mrs. Robbins.
5: Just a minute, Griffin. I want to hear what she has to say.
6: Well, all right, but you can see she isn't exactly accountable.
7: You're bad, Mr. Griffin. You promised to sell the house to me. But you couldn't wait until I had some money, could you?
6: I'm in the real estate business, not charity.

0: Mrs. Robbins, I still want to hear why Griffin shouldn't have sold me this house.
1: Because, Mr. Burney, a house isn't just a thing made of wood and stone and mortar. It's almost a living, breathing creature. It accepts and rejects it just the way we do. I was born at Crandall, and only a Crandall may live here. Anybody but a Crandall would be an enemy within its walls. You'd never spend a happy moment.
2: Oh, you see, Mr. Burley, I told you. She doesn't make sense.
1: Please, Mr. Burley, for your own sake,
0: sir. Oh, you can't frighten me into a quick sale. Now, I know a buy when I see it. My wife and I will be living here within a few days.
1: I'm sorry, Mr. Burley, but I don't think you will. I don't think you will ever live here.
0: Helen! Oh, Helen!
3: Mr. Burley?
0: Yes, Ada. Where's Mrs. Burley? I want to tell her I got that house at my price.
3: Oh, sir, you'd better go up to him. The doctor's still there.
0: Doctor? What's the matter?
3: Oh, Mr. Burley.
0: What is it, Ada? What is it?
3: Your wife is dead.
0: Mm. What?
3: She seemed so well after lunch. She was upstairs napping, and when she didn't come down at the usual time, I went up. I tried to wake her.
0: Helen, dead. Oh, it can't be. It just can't be.
3: I tried to get you everywhere.
0: But she hadn't been sick. There's no reason she should die.
3: Dr. Hushin said the same thing. He said... Oh. Hello?
4: Is Mr. Burley there, please?
3: Well, Mr. Burley can't come to the phone right now.
0: It's all right, Ada. I'll take it.
3: Yes, sir.
0: Hello?
4: Mr. Burley, this is Mrs. Robbins.
0: Listen.
4: I called to ask you.
3: Your mind about selling the house. Can I bring you something, Mr. Burley?
0: No, Ada, thank you.
3: Sir, I know it's none of my business, but maybe you shouldn't have come to live in this house. Maybe you should have sold it to Mrs. Robbins.
0: I had to come here. I have to prove to myself that a house can have no evil influence over life and death.
3: Of course it can.
0: And according to the doctor, my wife passed away almost at the very moment I bought this house. I'm so confused. I don't know what to say.
3: I'm not one to butt in, but you are letting the house have an effect on you. Well, you haven't moved from that window all evening.
0: I'm just trying to fathom things out.
3: He's been standing there staring out at that grave.
0: I'm all right. Now, let me alone.
3: Yes, sir. Good night, Mr. Burley.
0: Goodbye. Hey, Dad.
3: What is it, sir?
0: That grave is out there. And the lightning flashed just then. I saw it.
3: Saw what?
0: There was a new headstone among the old ones. A brand new headstone. Mr. Griffin, how long ago was the last Crandall buried in the graveyard out there?
2: The last one? Let's see. Oh, yes, it was Vincent Crandall. He died 20 years ago.
0: 20 years? Then his headstone would have been a little worn by this time.
2: Well, sure it would, but what are you...
0: Then, what is the meaning of the new headstone?
2: You?
0: Come to the window. I'm sure.
2: Oh, now, Mr. Burley...
0: There's a brand new headstone out there, over a fresh grave.
2: Oh, but that's impossible.
0: I saw it first in the lightning.
2: You could be imagining things.
0: Then sit yourself. Sir, take this flashlight. Shine it out there on the grave and sit yourself.
2: All right.
0: Well...
2: Mr. Burley, maybe you better see a doctor.
0: Doctor?
2: They're all old headstones out there. The new one is only in your mind.
0: Mr. Griffin, what?
2: You've been under a terrible strain. Your wife's death and all.
0: I don't know. What made me think I saw a new headstone out there? I'll sell this house. Right away.
2: Well, you know, it takes a little time to arrange sales.
0: Well, what about that Robbins woman? She'll buy it. She's been bothering me all along to sell it to her.
2: Yeah, but Mrs. Robbins can't pay you a decent price.
0: Well, I don't care. I'll take anything she offers. I want you to get in touch with her.
2: All right, Mr. Burley, I'll call her in the morning.
0: No, no. I can't wait until then. I want this house sold tonight.
1: Understand, Mr. Griffin. Why Mr. Burley had to bring me out here this time of the night?
2: Well, he's made up his mind to sell. He wants to close the deal tonight.
1: You don't want me to have this house, do you?
2: Look, Mrs. Robbins, I don't care who gets it, just as long as it's at a decent price.
1: So you can get a higher commission. You're a very selfish man, Mr. Griffin.
2: Not in business for love.
1: Your wife did well to meet you.
2: She was as crazy as you are. Why doesn't he answer the door? What's taking him so long?
1: Michael, what was that?
2: No one's screaming. Came from... Say, the garage. There's a light in there. Come on.
1: Whoever screamed must be in that garage.
2: Well, we'll soon find out.
1: But maybe it isn't safe for us to go in there.
2: That's a chance I'm going to have to take. What? Ada.
3: Mr. Chris.
2: Well, that was you who screamed, huh?
3: Yes.
2: Why? What happened?
3: Mr. Burley.
2: What is it, Ada? What about Mr. Burley?
3: He's dead.
2: What?
3: He left the house an hour ago. I looked out of the window and noticed that the garage here was lit. I came out and I found him slumped over the car dead.
1: How dreadful.
2: Well, this place is filled with carbon monoxide fumes.
1: It wouldn't have happened. None of it. If he hadn't bought the house.
2: Now, look, Mrs. Robbins, this is no time for that superstitious nonsense of yours.
3: She's right, Mr. Griffin. It is nonsense.
2: What do you mean, Ada?
3: Here. Look. On the back seat of the car.
2: Good Lord. A new headstone.

0: Anybody want to buy a house? The Crandall place is a real buy. All you have to give for it is your life. Too bad about our friend, Mr. Burley, huh? Thought he was getting a bargain basement, but instead he's ended up in a basement he didn't bargain for. Yes, he should have taken old Lady Robin's advice, which, in a phrase, was, one man's menage is another man's ball. Well, now, let's get back to our mystical manor. A week has passed since Burley's death, and the real estate agent, Mr. Griffin, has found a new buyer.
1: Here's your check, Mr. Griffin.
2: Oh, thanks, Mr. Wagner.
1: I consider this house a real buy.
2: Well, you're the only person who's had any interest in it since Mr. Burley died. The place has gotten a bad name. Most people are superstitious, I guess. Wouldn't live here if you paid them.
1: Superstition never bothers me.
0: Mr. Griffin.
2: Yeah?
0: What are you looking at that way?
2: This graveyard out there, I don't understand.
0: Understand? What are you trying to say?
2: There were always 10 graves out there, I'm sure. But now there's 11.
1: I'm sorry, Mrs. Robbins, but nothing to say can persuade me to sell.
3: Please, Mr. Wagner, for your own sake, don't be stubborn. It may cost you your life. You know what happened to Mr. Burley and his wife?
1: Well, I've always prided myself on being a jinx breaker.
3: Oh, be sensible. That's a very silly reason to live here.
1: Maybe I have another reason, too.
3: What do you mean?
1: Charles Burley was a very close friend of mine.
3: Oh, I didn't know that.
1: I told it to Mr. Griffin. Now I'm telling you. I knew Burley like a brother. Everything about him. Mrs. Robbins, he wasn't the type to commit suicide.
3: Oh, but he didn't commit suicide.
1: Oh, you seem to know a lot about it.
3: I do.
1: Then maybe you can tell me who killed him.
3: I can.
1: Who?
3: His house is the killer.
1: Now, look.
3: Oh, it is, Mr. Wagner. I know. You don't believe me, do you?
1: Of course not.
3: Do you find out that I'm telling the truth?
1: That sounds like a threat.
3: No, no, Mr. Wagner. I'm not threatening you. I'm just trying to help. I'm just giving you a chance to live. One more chance to sell me this house at my price.
1: And if I refuse?
3: If you don't sell it to me now, then I'll buy it after your death.
1: I see. Well, Mrs. Robbins, there's nothing more we can talk about. I'm sure you know your way out. Good afternoon.
3: Good day, Mr. Robbins.
4: Hello, Mrs. Robbins.
3: Oh, Ada, what are you doing here?
4: Oh, didn't you know? I'm Mr. Wagner's new maid.
1: Hello.
5: Mr. Griffin?
1: Yes?
5: Come over here to the Crandall house right away. Mr. Wagner wants to see you.
1: Why, who is this?
5: It's very important, Mr. Griffin. Come as quickly as you can.
1: Yes, but who is this? Hello. Hello. Hello.
5: Your number, please.
1: Operator, get me Maine 6539 and hurry.
5: Yes, sir. I'm sorry, sir, but that line is disconnected.
1: Disconnected? Well, that's impossible. I just spoke to someone at that number. Try them again.
5: I'm sorry, sir, but I checked. There is no way I can get you the number.

0: Mrs. Wilson?
1: Mrs. Roberts, what are you doing here at the Crandall house?
0: I was waiting for you, Mr. Griffin.
1: I don't understand.
0: Come in, please. I was the one who called you on the phone to come out here. I didn't say who I was because... And I didn't want to mention names.
1: But I tried to get the phone here right after you hung up. The operator said the line was disconnected.
0: It is. The wire has been cut. I walked down the road to the mobile gas station to call you to come out here.
1: Mrs. Robbins, just what is this all about anyway? Why are you here and where is Ada and Mr. Wagner?
0: Ada's left. She's gone away. Good.
1: What?
0: On the hall table over there, a note from Ada to Mr. Wagner, explaining why she left.
1: And what about Mr. Wagner himself? Where is he?
0: In the dining room. Oh, wait, wait, please don't go in there. Let me... He's dead.
1: Mr. Wagner dead?
0: When I came in, he was slumped over the table.
1: When you came in, huh?
0: The way you say that, Mr. Griffin, you make it sound like you think I killed poor Mr. Wagner.
1: Well, what should I think?
0: Oh, I wouldn't do a thing like that.
1: Then suppose you tell me exactly what you're doing out here tonight.
0: Well, it's like this, Mr. Griffin. I was home in bed, but I couldn't sleep. A strange feeling kept running through me that I should come out here and try to convince Mr. Wagner that he should sell the house before another day passed.
1: Oh, a feeling.
0: You can believe me.
1: Oh, sure.
0: When I arrived out here, the door was open and everything is just as you see.
1: What about the police?
0: I didn't call them.
1: Why not?
0: Because I wanted to speak to you first.
1: Speak to me with a murdered man in the next room?
0: It wasn't murder. It was just the will of this house. And I want this house.
1: You'd do anything to get it, wouldn't you?
0: Yes. Anything.
1: Even murder? Yes. Mrs. Robbins, I'm driving down the road to make a phone call to the police. Well, Ada, what are you doing here?
2: I was watching you and Mrs. Robbins through the window.
1: Mr. Wagner is dead.
2: I know.
1: But how could you? You left the house this morning.
2: I saw his body slumped over the table. You think the same as I do, don't you?
1: Well, what do you mean by that?
2: You suspect Mrs. Robbins, too.
1: In a way. But I also suspect you, Ada.
2: Me?
1: But I can't exactly figure out what your game is.
2: Game? I have no game.
1: Then why did you leave a note saying you were going away?
2: What note?
1: There's no use lying. I saw it myself on the hall table.
2: But you must be mistaken. Today is my day off. I left the house early this morning. I didn't write a note.
1: If you are telling the truth...
2: I am.
1: Then I know who did write that note. You wait right here for me. I'll be back in 10 minutes. Keep your eye on the house.
2: Where are you going?
1: The phone inside is disconnected. I'm going down the road to call the police.
2: I'll go with you.
1: Why?
2: I'd rather not stay here alone.
1: Mrs. Robbins doesn't know you're out here. You're safe.
2: But just the same, I'd feel better if I went with you.
1: I'm not taking you with me.
2: Well, it's as if you're afraid of me.
1: Maybe I am.
2: But why?
1: Why? Because when Mrs. Burley died, you were in the house. The same with Mr. Burley. And now Mr. Wagner. You were there when every victim died, Ada. I won't let you in this car with me.

0: you call the police, Mr. Griffin?
1: Yes, they're on the way out now. By the way, what are you doing here in this kitchen?
0: Oh, I was just walking through the room, recalling the happy moments I spent here when I was young.
1: You sure that's the only reason?
0: Why, yes.
1: I thought maybe Ada had something to do with it.
0: Ada? You know very well she's left. You saw her note.
1: Ada didn't write that note.
0: What?
1: I talked to her outside this house 15 minutes ago. She was to wait out there for me until I got back. She wasn't there. What's happened to her?
0: I didn't see Ada, but wait.
1: What is it?
0: About 5 minutes ago, I thought I heard something move down the cellar.
1: The cellar?
0: Yes, but then I thought it was just my imagination.
1: Hold on a minute.
0: Man.
1: Just now, I heard it too. Something or someone is down there. Come on, we're going down into the cellar to look around.
0: Mr. Griffin, look. Look, it's lit down there in the cellar.
1: Yes. Go on. You're going first so I can keep my eye on you.
0: Mr. Griffin.
1: What is it?
0: The hole in the floor here.
1: Huh?
0: Well, one of the stone flooring slabs has been removed. There's an old well down there. I remember it was sealed up when I was a little girl.
1: Yes. And I can see the slab was freshly removed. I wonder why.
0: Mr. Griffin.
1: What now?
0: Behind you, in the shadow. Look, there's a woman's body.
1: It's Ada.
0: She's there.
1: Yes, I know.
0: But you say it as if you were sure we would find this way.
1: I was sure. You see, Mrs. Robbins, I killed her. I didn't have quite enough time to dispose of her body in the old well here. I heard you moving about upstairs in the kitchen.
0: But why did you kill her, Mr. Griffin?
1: Because she insisted on living in this house like the others.
0: Then it wasn't this house. It wasn't because they were in Cranberry.
1: Of course not, but your idiotic superstition about this place helped my plan. Mrs. Burley's sudden, peculiar death was a lucky coincidence for me. It gave me the idea for the others. I needed a series of deaths to completely destroy the value of this place, so no one would ever live in it.
0: But why?
1: On several occasions, you mentioned my wife, Mrs. Robin. You see, you were wrong about her, as everybody else is wrong. She didn't run away from me. You would have. But I killed her. And her body is down at the bottom of that well. Just as Ada's will be. And just as yours will be.
0: But the police are coming. They'll find you out.
1: You foolish old woman. Do you think I really called them? Now, Mrs. Robin.
0: No, please, Dr. Manning.
1: You wanted to stay in this house. Now you will, forever.
0: No, no.
1: You're going to get the thing you wanted most.
0: You're not going to kill her.
1: Ada.
0: Yes, Ada.
1: No, it can't be. You're dead.
0: Not yet. Not completely. Just enough
1: no.
0: Life left.
1: No, my leg. Let me go. Let me go. The well. I'm falling there.
0: Ada. Oh, Ada. Ada. God, it was nonsense, didn't you, Mr. Griffin? But it was this house that kept her alive long enough to protect me. My house.

0: well. As they say, all's well that ends in a well. Say, folks, what about that Griffin character? Just goes to show how a property agent can sink to such an unreal estate. Yes, sir, that's what I call tripping over your own plot. Now, Mrs. Robbins will never be lonely. No, when things get dull, she can always step outside the house and dig up a relative or two.
1: Are you ready, quartet? All right, let's go.

magazine commercials are very beautiful and all, but they don't pack enough wallets, you know. 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

0: Well, ladies and gentlemen, with Ralph Edwards' permission, I'm going to play Truth or Consequences with the audience here in the studio. 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
0: Even though you've told the truth, you'll have to pay the consequences. 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

0: evil lurks in the hearts of men. The Shadow knows.
1: 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The Shadow, Lamont Cranston, a man of wealth, a student of science, and a master of other people's minds, devotes his life to righting wrongs, protecting the innocent, and punishing the guilty. Cranston is known to the underworld as The Shadow. Never seen, only heard, his true identity is known only to his constant friend and aide, Margot Lane. Today's story, Death Stalks the Shadow.
2: Mallie's in the end cells, Demurdock. Just talk to him through the bars. You're the last visitor, you'll see.
3: End cell, right.
4: Hello, Mallie.
5: Huh?
4: It's me, kid. Peter Murdoch.
5: Murdoch. Gee, I thought you'd never get here.
4: Well, pull yourself together, Mallie.
5: Yeah, it's easy enough for you to talk. You ain't been sitting here waiting. Every day the chair getting closer.
4: Now, Mallie.
5: It doesn't occur. Listen. Hear that big dynamo turnover? Coming. That test fit for me. For me.
4: Shut up.
5: Murdoch. Did you see the governor?
4: Yeah, I saw him, yes.
5: Well? Oh, say something.
4: There won't be any reprieve, kid. We're licked.
5: We're licked? That's funny, Murdoch. You ain't in here. You ain't gonna sit in that chair.
4: I didn't kill anybody, Mallie.
6: Why, you dirty double-crossing rat.
5: Who planned that killing? Who promised I'd never even do time for it? You did.
4: Well, I didn't figure on the Shadow, Mallie.
6: Yeah, I know. The Shadow. He caught me. He didn't know I was only doing your dirty work for you. I should have told him.
4: Yeah, but you didn't.
6: I trusted you. Peter Murdoch, the great lawyer. You said you'd get me off.
4: I can't win all my cases.
6: You didn't even try. Only to the wolves. So the Shadow would learn the truth about you.
4: Well, it worked, didn't it?
6: If I could get through these bars, I'd fix you, Murdoch. Anyhow, I can tell the truth about you. I'll sing so loud.
4: Sing your head off. My reputation is too good. Nobody will believe you.
6: The Shadow might believe me, Murdoch. Suppose I told the Shadow who turned Dan Mallie from a decent kid into a killer.
4: Stop dreaming, Mallie. This is a death house. Tonight, you're walking right through that door down there, and you're not coming back.
6: Why, you...
4: So, you'd better forget all about the Shadow. So long, Mallie.
6: Come back here! Come back here!
4: So long, sucker.
6: Hey, Mallie. Any news for you?
7: Yeah. Bad news.
6: Gee, tough luck, kid.
7: Yeah, but I ain't through yet. Before they burn me, there's something I gotta do.
6: God! Hey, God! Where's that tin cup? God!
8: Pipe down, you guys! Pipe down!
2: What's the matter, Mallie?
6: I want to talk to Commissioner Weston. I gotta see him right away.
2: What for?
6: He's gotta locate somebody for me. Somebody I want to talk to. Well, don't stand there. Get me Commissioner Weston!
9: How did you happen to choose this cafe, Lamont?
10: Well, Margot, this is a place Commissioner Weston showed me, and I had hopes the gaiety might stop my thinking.
9: What's bothering you?
10: Today is the 12th, Margot. Young Dan Mallie goes to the chair tonight. Thanks to the Shadow.
9: But Lamont, surely you don't regret the Shadow's having captured that murderer for the police?
10: No, not exactly. Mallie fired the shot, all right, but I've never felt the case was completely solved. Oh, well, let's forget that.
9: Oh, Lamont, look, when that waiter started for the kitchen, the door opened without his touching it.
10: Yes. Works by photoelectric ray.
9: Oh, what's that?
10: Look each side of the door, Margot. See those chromium fixtures sticking out of the floor? Light at the top of them?
9: Yes.
10: There's a beam of light between those two bulbs. When anyone approaches the door, his body breaks that ray. Whenever the ray is broken, the door opens without touching it.
9: Oh, clever.
10: Yes, and convenient. But Margot, I've sometimes thought it might even prove dangerous to a certain friend of yours.
9: Who do you mean?
10: The Shadow. Oh.
9: I don't understand.
10: The Shadow can hide himself from the human eye, Margot, but he has a physical being, and the photoelectric beam could detect his presence.
9: Hush, Lamont. Here comes Commissioner Weston now.
10: Oh, I see. Well, good evening, Commissioner.
2: Oh, Francis, how are you? And you, Miss Lane?
9: Very well, Commissioner Weston.
10: Won't you join us?
2: Thanks, but I think not. I'm rather upset tonight.
9: Oh, what's the matter, Commissioner?
2: Well, Miss Lane, have you ever heard of the Shadow?
9: The Shadow?
10: Oh, yes, Margot. You've heard the absurd stories about his great deeds, huh? All poppycock, of course.
2: I'd give anything to contact the Shadow right this minute.
9: But why?
2: A boy named Dan Malley goes to the electric chair tonight with vital information. The only person he'll talk to is the Shadow. It's because I don't know how to find the Shadow. I'm beaten. Well, I won't find him here. So if you'll forgive me, I'll run along. Good night.
9: Good night, Commissioner Weston.
10: Good night. Margot, my hunch about Danny's case must be right. Waiter.
3: Yes, sir.
10: Waiter, here's money for my bill. And never mind the change.
3: Thank you, sir.
10: Come, Margot, quick. I'm going to the death house now. As the Shadow.

0: Why doesn't he come? Why doesn't he come?
1: Were you waiting for me, Dan Malley?
0: Who's that? Who spoke?
1: The Shadow.
0: The Shadow?
1: There isn't much time, Malley. They're coming after you to take you to the chair. Speak quickly. What have you to say?
0: Plenty.
1: I can't save you, you know. You killed a man, Malley.
0: Yeah, I know. But it wasn't my idea, Shadow. Honest, it wasn't.
1: There was no evidence against anyone else.
0: Yeah, don't I know it. He's too clever for that.
1: Who is too clever?
0: The bird that got me into this. The smart fellow that saw the dumb kid on crime being a good business.
1: His name?
0: Peter Murdoch.
1: Do you know what you're saying, Dan? Murdoch's a famous criminal lawyer. His reputation...
0: His rep's are blind. Listen, Pete Murdoch's the biggest crook in this section. He's got a piece of everything. But right now he's planning a slum fire that'll kill thousands and net him a million from insurance companies.
1: You're telling the truth?
0: A man doesn't lie when he's only got a few minutes to live, Mr. Shadow. The job's going to be pulled late this week.
1: I'll investigate it, Dan. If it's true, Peter Murdoch will pay for his crimes. But how can I get proof?
0: That's easy. Now listen, there's a friend of mine named Dopey Jake, down by the wharves, number 5 South Street. Jake knows enough about Murdoch's latest plan to prove what I said.
1: I'll see him.
0: Yeah, listen. If you can get to the filing cabinet in Murdoch's house, there's records and things enough to finish him.
1: The Shadow promises justice, Dan Malley.
0: That's all I want.
1: They're coming, Dan.
0: Okay. I can take it. Thanks, Shadow. Thanks for coming.
2: Well, Dan, it's time.
0: Yeah. I know, Warden.
2: Unlock the door, Gus.
0: Right, Warden. Well, here goes.
2: Take his arms, Gus.
3: Get it, kid.
0: I ain't scared. I ain't. Not as scared as Murdoch will be. Wait till the Shadow gets him.
2: All right, men. Forward.
0: Shadow. Yeah, don't be Jake. They'll fix him.
4: Goodbye, Malley. Come on, kid. Keep your chin up.
5: So long, Malley.
2: The other prisoners are saying goodbye.
0: So long, boys.
4: We'll be seeing you, Malley.
0: Murdoch. Jake. The Shadow. The Shadow.
6: Hey, what was that about the Shadow?
7: The Shadow caught Dan Malley. He put him here in a big house.
6: Oh.
7: Hey, you suppose it hurts much when they pull a switch?
6: Well, we'll find out.
7: Yeah. You know, it's funny how a nice kid like that gets to be a gunman.
6: Yeah, ain't it?
1: The man responsible will answer for that, my friend.
7: Hey, who said that?
1: The Shadow.
6: What the...
0: There it goes! The juice! Ah!
8: Well, Murdoch, like you planned, I got the job of getting Dan Malley onto the hot spot. And he went raving.
9: Yeah, Gus, they usually do.
8: That's right.
9: All right, cut it, Jake. Gus, what did Malley say when he was raving?
8: Something about you, Murdoch.
10: He mentioned name?
8: Yeah, Bess, he was yelling something about Dopey Jake and his Shadow.
10: The Shadow?
8: Seems like he'd been talking to the Shadow in the death house.
10: Murdoch, this means the Shadow got to Dan Malley.
9: All right. Beat it, Gus, I'm busy.
8: Okay.
9: Hey, Joe.
11: Yeah, boss.
9: Show Gus up.
11: Okay. All right, come on, Gus, this way out. Okay.
8: What? The Shadow.
10: The Shadow.
8: Malley plan.
9: Shut up, all of you. Gus didn't see a soul get near to Malley.
10: You fool. The Shadow hides from human eyes.
11: Yeah, that's right. He knows about Dopey Jake now. If he should get Dopey to talk.
9: Listen, you halfwits. We've got to beat the Shadow. Or lose the juiciest setup a gang ever had in this country. A fire that'll net us $1 million.
8: But, Murdoch, you can't lay hands on the Shadow.
9: But that's just what I'm going to do.
11: But the Shadow ain't real. He's kind of a spook.
9: No, he's real enough. He's a man, all right. He can die like any other man. Wait till you see the trap I'm building.
11: But how can you find the Shadow?
9: You know, and I know where he can always be found. Where a crime has been committed.
8: Yeah, but there ain't any crime, Murdoch.
9: There's going to be one. A crime that'll set the Shadow on my trail.
8: Well, I won't meddle with him.
11: Yeah, leave me out of this, Murdoch.
10: And me.
9: Now, you listen to me, Beth. Jake, and you too, Joe. You're in this, all of you. If anyone tries to rat, I'll put you on the same spot with Dan Malley. I mean it. Now, what do you say? You going to be good?
8: All right, you win. What's this wonderful crime going to be, Murdoch?
9: A little job down on the waterfront at number 5 South Street. I want you and Joe to go down there tonight and kill our good friend, Dopey Jake.
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0: Let me have that flashlight, Marlowe. Here we are. 5 South Street. Here's where Dopey Jake lives.
1: Lamont, do you hear that water?
0: Yes. These old empty tenements are built on piles over the river. It's the tide rushing out to sea.
1: This place gives me the creeps.
0: Here. Take my arm, Margot. We've got to go down a dark passageway to the door. Now, Margot, after we enter the passageway, we mustn't speak. Just go up to the door, and I'll knock.
1: Yes, Lamont. I'm ready.
0: Come. I'm going directly to Murdoch as the Shadow.
2: Nearly finished with your wiring, Dolce?
3: Yeah, almost, Mr. Murdoch.
4: Yeah, I hope it works.
3: Oh, don't you worry, Miss Bess. When I get the electric wires connected with this sliding steel door, this room of Mr. Murdoch's is going to be fixed so nobody can get in or out.
2: Good.
3: Say, I've been wondering why you want this arrangement, Mr. Murdoch. What's it for?
2: Well, we call it the lion's cage, Steve.
3: The lion's cage?
2: Mm-hmm.
3: You aren't going to put a lion in it, are you? You're kidding.
2: Sure, of course I am. Though we do plan to use the room soon. And by the way, you haven't mentioned this job to anyone, have you?
3: Well, no, sir. You said not to, so... Well, I didn't.
4: Hey, how does this steel door work, anyway?
3: I'll show you, miss.
2: Ready?
3: Yeah. Now, Mr. Murdoch, if you have your man outside, throw the switch.
2: Ben, step out in the hall and tell Chick to switch on the current. He's in the room next to this.
4: Okay. Chick, turn on the
2: tube. Steve.
3: Yeah?
2: Won't that photoelectric ray be visible to anyone coming down the hall toward the door?
3: Oh, no, not a chance. The ray is infrared. Invisible. Look for yourself.
2: Yeah, you're right. You can't see the light.
3: You understand that the ray goes from one door jamb across to the other.
2: And anyone crossing the threshold breaks the ray?
3: Yeah, that's right.
2: Uh-huh.
3: And when the ray's broken, the steel door slams shut.
0: What?
3: Miss Bess, would you mind stepping back into the room for a minute?
4: Sure. What happened if you... Goodness, what happened?
2: When you came in, you broke the ray and the steel door slammed shut.
3: Yeah, and it locks automatically.
4: Say, I don't like being locked in. I'm going
3: out. Hey, look out.
2: Don't touch that
4: door.
2: What's
4: the matter?
3: Well, that door is charged with electricity, man. And if you touched it, you've been electrocuted.
2: You see, Bess, I figure even our clever friend, the Shadow, will do the first natural thing after we trap him in here. He'll try the door to see if it's locked.
4: I get it. And when he does...
2: When he does, it's goodbye, Shadow.
4: You sure he'll come?
2: When he finds Dopey Jake, he'll be here.
3: Say, Mr. Murdoch, You don't want to fool around with this door, you know. It's dangerous. I don't know who this guy Shadow is, but...
4: Young man, you talk too much.
2: Yes, doesn't he? Bess, go over to that panel in the wall. It's open. Yell at Chick in the next room to shut off the current.
4: Okay,
3: I don't get the idea of the panel in the wall with a steel screen over it, Mr. Murdoch.
2: Don't worry about it.
4: Chick, shut her off and come in here. Chick is coming.
2: Good.
5: That door is heavy.
3: If you hadn't turned off the current, you couldn't have moved it.
2: Chick, pay off this man like we agreed.
5: Okay.
3: Well, thanks.
5: Buddy, your bill's going to be settled. In full.
3: Hey, put that gun down. What are you doing?
5: This is a payoff, mister.
3: No, no, you can't. Mr. Murdoch, Mr. Murdoch!
2: Good hunting, Chick. You know where to hide the body. Chick,
6: Yeah, might have.
2: Stand by the front door, ready to open it for the shadow.
6: I'm supposed to let him in?
2: Yes, you are, you fool. And if he speaks to you, you know what to do. Pretend to be scared and answer his questions.
6: Yeah, I don't have to pretend. I'm scared, all right. Nobody's ever beat the shadow yet.
2: Well, there's a first time for everything.
6: You're sure he'll come. It's getting late.
2: He'll come, all right. Doesn't matter how late it is. We'll be here waiting.
6: Why don't you talk to him? I'm not crazy to talk.
2: No, I've got to get behind the glass panel in the room next to the lion's cage so I can see what's happening in there.
6: What's that?
2: It's a doorbell, you idiot. Go ahead, peek between the curtains.
6: There's no one out there. Nobody's touching the bell, but it's ringing.
2: Pull yourself together. It's the shadow. Now, you give me a second to get away before you let him in. And remember, watch yourself.
6: I don't like this. I don't like it a bit, but here goes. What do you want? Who's there? Who is it? Who shut the door? Who is it?
7: The shadow.
6: What do you want? I never...
7: Speak softly. Where does Peter Murdoch keep his filing cabinet?
6: Hey.
7: Quick, if you know what's good for you.
6: Down the hall in that room. That's Murdoch's private room. Go straight ahead of you.
7: Yes, and I won't stop until I get Murdoch.
6: It worked. That electric ray saw him, all right. Murdoch, we got him. We caught the shadow.
8: Shut up, chicken. Come here.
6: Can you see him, boss?
2: No, but he's in the lion cage, all right. Right in the next room. Only this panel and a steel screen between us.
9: Open the panel, Murdoch. Maybe we can hear him move.
2: All right, Beth.
6: Gee, not a sound.
9: Maybe he ain't in there.
2: Oh, yes, he is. Hello, Shadow. Allow me to introduce myself. Peter Murdoch, the one man in the world who's too much for the shadow. Come on, speak up so I'll know you're there, even if I can't see you.
7: Yes, Murdoch, the shadow is here.
2: Getting all ready to beg for mercy?
7: No, Murdoch, you're doomed to disappointment. I warn you.
2: Warn me? You're my prisoner. You can't get away. If you don't believe me, try the door, Shadow.
7: No, Murdoch. I'm sure that it's locked.
2: Well, try it. Why don't you? Go on, you can't be sure. Try it.
7: You're much too anxious to have me touch that door. I don't wish to be electrocuted as young Dan Malley was.
2: Yeah, you're smart, Shadow. But I'm smarter. Smart enough to trap and kill you.
7: I'm not dead yet, Murdoch.
2: But you will be very soon.
7: Then before I die, I might at least read the record of your crimes. Dan Malley said they were in this filing cabinet.
2: All right, go on then. Open the cabinet.
7: No wires lead to it, I see. Yes, Murdoch. I think I shall open it. Good Lord.
2: You like what you found, Shadow? Don't be afraid. It's only a body, just a dead body.
7: Who was this man? Murdoch, answer me. Let me see. A young man in overalls. A pair of pliers in his pocket. So, he's the poor devil who wired this room for you. You killed him so as to keep the secret of this death chamber.
2: It is a death chamber. The death chamber of the shadow.
10: Margot Lane. Margot Lane. The shadow calling Margot Lane. Phone Commissioner Weston. Tell him to surround the house of Peter Murdoch. I'm held captive there. Hurry! Hurry!
9: Gee, Murdoch. This looking into an empty room gives me the jitters. You're sure he's still there?
2: Sure, this. No, wait. I'll raise the panel and speak to him. Shadow, does the time drag? Don't you admire my room?
7: Don't put too much hope in this room of yours, Murdoch. The shadow has escaped from worse places than this.
2: Ah, you talk a lot, Shadow.
9: Yeah, I wish we could see him, Murdoch.
2: We'll see him soon enough. We'll see him dead. We'll be able to see you when you're a stiff, Shadow.
9: What are you planning? You can't shoot what you can't see.
2: No, but we can smoke him out. You ready with that gas line, Chick? Joe?
11: All set, but
12: anytime you say.
2: This is your finish, Shadow. We're slipping a tube through this panel and feeding you a nice little smoke screen of poison gas. There, Shadow, take a deep breath of this gas. In 10 minutes, you'll be dead. Turn the valve, Chick. Give our regards to Dan O'Malley, Shadow. When you see him. How do you like it, Shadow? Makes you cough, doesn't it? But not for long.
11: Turn that Jeff Hamilton. Don't tell me that.
2: All right, watch now. Watch, he'll be dead in 10 minutes. Then we'll be able to see just who the shadow was.
9: He's fussing around the corpse.
2: How do you know, Bess? You can't see him.
9: No, but the body of the electrician moved.
2: Chick, that workman didn't have a gun.
11: Nah, Murdoch, I went through his pockets. Nothing left in them but a pair of pliers.
9: Pliers?
12: Yeah, he can't do much with pliers.
9: I wonder.
2: Calm down, Bess. Won't be very long.
9: Murdoch, look. The light in the room went out.
12: He unscrewed the bulb.
11: I don't like it.
2: Ah, you're all scared silly. It's only... the lights. They're out. Come on, turn off that gas.
12: It's all dark. The current's off.
2: The shadow blew the fuse. He must have used those pliers.
11: That means the steel door's unlocked.
9: That's the steel door opening. He's out. The shadow's out.
2: To the front of the house, quick. Don't let him get away.
11: I can't see him.
2: Come on, come on, everybody in the hall. Hurry.
11: Come on, I'll line up there. Across the front door.
9: But, mate,
2: are you fools? Can't let him slip through our fingers now after we've nearly had him.
9: But we can't see.
2: We can hear. Be quiet now. Everybody listen.
11: I hear something. Murdoch, it's outside the house.
13: Open up, Hanger! Open up!
2: That isn't the shadow.
13: Open! The police officer!
11: The cops!
2: We're raided! Shut up, shut up. Don't let them hear you.
7: They can hear me, Murdoch. Smash in the door, Commissioner Weston. They're all here.
2: The shadow!
7: Yes, Murdoch. The shadow. Hurry, Commissioner.
13: All right, man.
11: I'm getting out of here.
12: Come on, run for it.
2: I'll shoot the first one that moves.
9: Murdoch, we gotta run. It's a cop.
2: Stay here and I'll bluff it out.
9: You stay yourself. I'm getting out.
2: No, no, you're not.
11: Murdoch shot back.
2: Shadow, where are you? Come on, I dare you to show yourself.
7: I'll take that gun, Murdoch.
2: You'll take it. You. Here. My arm, Shadow. Let go of me.
7: Now stand still.
2: All right. You've got my gun. You... Go ahead, shoot!
13: Grab those men.
7: Commissioner Weston, these men are criminals. Peter Murdoch, the leader, just murdered the woman lying on the floor. And there's another body down the hall, an electrician.
13: Peter Murdoch, eh? This is a surprise.
2: Well, why didn't you shoot, Shadow? I tried to kill you. Were you afraid to fight back like a man?
7: No, Murdoch. I saved you for the same death that you sent Dan Malley to. Death in the electric chair. You've evaded the law for the longest time, Murdoch. You had a great mind. You were a brilliant lawyer. But for wealth, you threw all that away. Piled crime upon crime. But you went too far. Now you will meet, as must all men, justice.
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0: I am the Whistler, and I know many things, for I walk by night. I know many strange tales hidden in the hearts of men and women who have stepped into the shadows. 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
1: 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And now the Whistler's strange story. Murder on Margin.
0: It was 3 a.m. when Edward Jameson became himself again. He was sitting on a bench at the edge of a park. He couldn't remember coming there. It didn't matter. Because the whole nightmare was coming back to him rapidly. His mind hurling frightening pieces of memory at him. The memory of a blinding rage. The gun flash. Murder. He wondered if he'd been walking to escape. If the thought of hiding had brought him here to the park. And he told himself that it was foolish. There wasn't any escape. Her husband Barney knew the whole story. He was probably telling it to the police now. Edward stood up, shook his head, started to walk again. This time toward the police station.
2: Seventh Precinct, Sergeant Burke. Oh, yeah, Dave. Happened over on East 54th Street. Yeah, I think we got it sewed up already. Just a minute. Yes? What do you want?
3: My name is Edward Jameson. I want to talk to someone about that shooting on East 54th Street.
2: What about it?
3: I can tell you the whole story. I want to.
2: Call you back, Dave. Something's up. Okay, Jameson, what do you want to tell us?
3: Well, it really began when... Aren't you taking this down?
2: Should I?
3: Yes, I think so. I did it. I'm the murderer.
0: Yes, that was how Edward Jameson confessed to murder. Simply. But the things that led you to the 7th Precinct Station weren't so simple, were they, Edward? They went back many weeks, to happier days, as the newspapers put it. The days when you were free to decide what to do with your own life.
4: Also, Miss Turner, remind me on the 4th that Mrs. Jameson's having some kind of a function at the house. I can get to 7 o'clock instead of the 5:06.
5: Yes, Mr. Jameson.
4: And that the 8th is Mrs. Jameson's anniversary. Oh, our anniversary. Our 5th. Let's get her something.
5: Get Mrs. Jameson something?
4: Yeah, that's a good question. What?
5: Well...
4: Could get her a campaign ribbon with wooden battle stars, but... Yeah, I'll figure it out. Well, that's all I have. You anything for me?
5: Oh, just a few. Mrs. Burton would like you to call before the opening of the market tomorrow.
4: Oh, fine. Remind me.
5: Your class luncheon tomorrow at noon at the Harvard Club.
4: Good. Oh, I'll take it. Hello, Jameson speaking.
6: Hello, Patrick. Long Lee still in business?
4: Oh, Miss Lee. How are you?
6: We should know better than you.
4: Well, the market was good today. Quiet, but firm.
6: Ah, sounds nice.
4: Yes, yes, I think we've tested the lows here and can expect an uptrend from here on.
6: I can feel that.
4: It may not go that high. But I think this is as good a place as any to get in. Fine. Fine. Now, what's your address so I can have my secretary mail you the form?
6: You know the address, silly.
4: Yes, is that 522 East 54th Street?
6: Always has been.

0: Anything else I can do for you now?
1: I'm lonesome, Pappy.
0: Oh, certainly. As soon as the signed papers are in our hands, we can begin.
1: Wait and go home on the 602 tonight, huh, Pappy? So we can have a few minutes together?
0: Well, I'm not sure that can be arranged.
1: Ah, come on. I'll meet you in the Commodore Grill in 15 minutes, huh?
0: Well, all right. Yes, I'll do that. Thank you for calling. Good night. Now, Miss Turner, mail a margin agreement and discretionary trading form to Miss Susan Leeds, 522 East 54th Street tonight, please.
2: Yes.
0: Oh, and call my home and tell Mrs. Jameson I'm delayed. I have a few matters to attend to. Ask her to meet me at the station. I'll be taking the 602.

0: dear.
1: Hello, Ed.
0: What's the matter? Something wrong?
1: No, nothing wrong. Why, does there seem to be?
0: Yes, kind of. I wouldn't say you were exactly effervescent.
1: Frankly, I'm not. I've been sitting at that station for 1 hour and a half. Or is that a big surprise to you?
0: Doris, I'm sorry. I asked Miss Turner to phone you. I was getting a later train.
1: What's the matter? Would the economic balance of the country be upset if you took 5 minutes to call yourself?
0: Now, that's not the point. Darn it, why should I have to go into a long explanation just because I get a later train? I don't reach for my hat the minute the market closes. There are other things to do. I have letters to write and calls to make and contacts to keep up.
1: I'm sure. Some of those contacts you make at that local saloon must be a real help.
0: Doris! Oh, this is ridiculous.
1: Ridiculous or not, this is the last time I wait at any station like I did tonight. I have other things to do with my time.
0: Okay. Why are you going home this way?
1: We're not going home. We're going to the Blacks for dinner. And do me a favor just for once. When it's time to leave, please don't insist on one for the road. That's when you fall apart.
0: Nobody else seems to think so.
1: Oh, yes, I'm sure. But they're not married to you.
0: Well, that can be fixed.
1: What was that?
0: I said... Nothing. Dear. Nothing.
2: 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The Signal Oil Company is bringing you another strange story by The Whisper. Friends, you hear a lot of talk these days about how long a motor oil will last. But the more important thing is, how long will it make your motor last? And on that score, I have some interesting facts for you. In an actual road test, identical motors were run over 70,000 miles. Some using today's finest regular motor oil, the others using Signal Premium Compounded Motor Oil, that improved type Signal lubricant which combines 100% pure paraffin base with scientific compounds. When these motors were torn down for inspection, those using Signal Premium had only 1/6 as much carbon deposit and 1/3 less cylinder wear. But what does that mean to you? Well, less carbon means that your motor runs quieter, smoother. And less cylinder wear means that your motor keeps its like-new power longer. Good reason, I'd say, for making your next oil change a change to the improved type Signal oil that you're guaranteed of a sweeter running motor. Signal Premium Compounded Motor Oil. And now, back to the Whisper.

0: In your own mind, at least, it's out in the open, isn't it, Edward? That your married life with Doris isn't what you want. It's all too average, dull, lacking in the excitement you feel in just being around Susan Lee. You're determined to do something about it, aren't you, Edward? Something that will eliminate the explanations, the excuses. Turn those stolen moments with Susan into days, years that belong to you.
1: Why, Mr. Dillon, what a pleasant surprise.
2: How do you do, Miss Lee? May I come in?
1: Please do.
2: Hello, sweetheart.
1: How did you get home?
2: Did you get home all right last night?
1: You mean from the Commodore?
2: Mm-hmm.
1: Sure, I'm a big girl now.
2: Very good for you. I wish I could give that cheerful report.
1: What happened to you?
2: Usual harangue with Doris, followed by dinner and drinks at the Blacks. And then head all day.
1: Oh, poor baby. Well, you sit down and rest up while I fix up my face. By the way, I got those papers.
2: Oh, are they all signed?
1: Yep, but I don't understand them.
2: Well, when you boil them all down, what they say is that you agree to have a margin account with our firm, that I have full power of attorney to trade in securities and to make withdrawals.
1: That's wonderful. Can you open the account with a dollar?
2: No, silly, of course not.
1: That's going to be some account. That's all I can spare.
2: Well, don't worry. I'll put off all the capital necessary.
1: I didn't understand why you put the account in my name, though.
2: Yeah, that's what we call a dummy account.
1: Dummy? I think I like that.
2: Honey, I'm not permitted as a customer's man to trade in my own name. So I use yours instead. See?
1: No.
2: Well, don't you worry. You're pretty happy. It'll be all right.
1: Oh, Pappy, whatever you say.
2: Anybody ever tell you you're as pretty as a picture?
1: Oh, yes. Many times.
2: Mm-hmm.
1: You, that's you.
2: Oh, what do you say we do to Brown tonight, huh? Kind of calls for a celebration anyway.
1: Well, it's now 4:30. How brown can you get it between now and the 6:02? You must take it.
2: Ah, tonight it's different. I have the car in town, and I can always break down in the parkway. Catch on?
1: Oh, darling, sometimes you amaze me. You mean we have the whole evening together?
2: And we won't be home until morning. Well, at least almost. Fun, sir?
1: Yes, I did. It's been a wonderful evening.
2: Well,
1: now, don't get out, Ed. I'll let myself in. It's pretty late. You don't want to get into trouble.
2: I won't get in any trouble. What am I, a mouse or something?
1: No, darling. You're the fun-loving Rover boy, but it's still pretty late and you have a long drive ahead of you. So be a good boy. And run along home.
2: All right. I don't like it. Someday we won't have to say goodbye like this.
1: Of course, darling.
2: Good night, Susan.
1: Good night. Drive carefully going home, Pappy. I don't want anything to happen to you.
2: Okay, I will. Don't worry. Bye.

0: Well, is that the Westport flight that just took off?
1: Barney!
0: Did his keeper die, or just let him off for one night?
1: Just for one night. But she gets him back, and none the worse for wear.
0: Oh, that's nice.
1: Barney, we got to have a board meeting, as they say in Wall Street. The huh? So Westport Flash is open to trading account in my name.
0: A trading account? Well. Well.
1: Thoughtful of him, wasn't it?
0: Very. We've been working for years for a setup as good as this, haven't we, baby?
1: But I never expected it to be this good. Here's money, you know. Neat, huh?
0: You said it. Exactly.
1: Ed, what are you doing back here?
2: Well, I'm back, that's all.
1: Are you all right?
2: Tonight I own the world, Susan. Let me in.
1: It's very late, Ed. Have you any idea what time it is?
2: Time is no longer of the essence, as they say.
1: Now, look, Ed, I have an early appointment. I've got to get some sleep. Be a good boy and go on home.
2: I've been home. I'm not going back. Doris and I argued and we're through. We're finished.
1: When did this happen?
2: A couple hours ago. No man can stand that kind of thing for long.
1: Ed, all married people have spats.
2: This is no spat. This is it.
1: Now, you don't mean that.
2: Yes, I do. I told her what I had in. Yakety, yakety, yakety. She doesn't understand me. She never did.
1: Well, maybe you don't give her a chance to.
2: No, don't I?
1: Oh, now, be fair, Ed. Doris is a wonderful girl.
2: How do you know?
1: She married you, didn't she?
2: That was a long time ago.
1: Now, all the more reason for you not to go off half-cocked. You can't just tear up years together like that. Be sensible, Ed, please.
0: You mean that, don't you?
1: From the bottom of my heart.
2: Oh, Susan, when they made you, they threw away the mold. No wonder I love you so much. You always think of the other fellow.
1: But, darling, I just don't want you in trouble. And I don't like to see you unhappy.
2: Oh, my baby. My darling. You understand me, don't you?
1: Yes, of course. Now, you go on down to the club and get some sleep with what's left of the night. And tomorrow you call Doris and make up with her.
2: I'm not
1: No
2: gonna...
1: arguments now, Susan. No thing.
2: No, I mean it. I'm through, and that's final, final, final.
1: Ed, my darling. Please think it over carefully. We've been so patient. We've been so decent. Let's be sure. So very sure for everybody's sake.
2: Oh, I'm sure. And I'm a free man. No one can stop me from asking you what I wanted to ask you from the very first moment I laid my eyes on you. And then...
1: Tomorrow, honey. Phone me tomorrow. Now, good night, then.
2: Oh, all right. That's the way you want it.
1: That's the way I want it. Come on, get some sleep like a good boy. Good night, Kathy.
2: Good night, sugar.
1: Barney.
0: He's left, eh?
1: Yeah. Did you hear?
0: Not all of it.
1: You should have. He's going to blow his happy home.
0: Oh, why don't these guys ever get along with their wives?
1: I don't know, but this one's going to want to marry me.
0: You say I blame him. You're quite a dish. That's why I married you myself.
1: But what happens now with his wife out of the way? I can't hold him at arm's length forever, and we can't afford to let our pigeon out of the coop.
0: Not this pigeon. Now, how much is in that trading account of yours, if you'll pardon the expression?
1: A lot. Better than 30,000.
0: All in your name. Perfect. And tomorrow morning, you sell everything in that account.
1: See, it almost seemed a shame to do it. He trusts me so much.
0: Look, baby, don't go maul on me at this late date. It might spoil our beautiful relationship.
1: I... Don't worry about me, Dad.
0: Don't give me reason to. Now, tomorrow morning, we cash out that account. And as soon as we get a check for the proceeds, we'll vacate this apartment. And if it'll make you feel any better, we'll mail Jameson the key as a gesture of goodwill.
1: Well, how does it feel to have a rich wife?
0: Fine, fine. We'll buy a house in Westport and live graciously.
1: Sure, I'll plan menus and play bridge with the girls. And you can go into the office every day.
0: Yeah? Over my dead body.
3: It's too bad, Edward, that you couldn't have listened in. Couldn't have known the truth about Susan. But then you wouldn't have believed it, would you? Even though there are signs around that kind of people, signs that can easily be read, you wouldn't see them. Because an infatuation like yours can be very blind. Can't it, Edward? Very blind.
1: Hello?
4: Susan, hold on to your hat. It's done.
1: Ed?
4: Yeah, I'm out at LaGuardia Field. She just left for Reno, my wife and her mother.
1: You sure, Ed?
4: Now, listen, I drove them to the airport and put them on the plane. Oh, I'm so happy about it, I think I could crawl out of that receiver you're holding to your ear.
1: Oh.
4: So wait there, and I'll be right over.
1: At 11:30 in the morning?
4: Morning, noon, night, who cares?
1: I'll tell you what to do. I have several things I simply can't change at this short notice, so you meet me here at 6:30. I'll have cocktails waiting.
4: 6:30? That's a lifetime.
1: Sorry, dear, if I'd known.
4: Well, it's okay, Angel. I'll run back to the house for a couple of things, and then I'll probably kill some time at the club. So if you can get out earlier, call me there. If I don't hear from you, 6:30 on the nose. Right?
1: Right.
4: Bye, love.
1: Bye. Well, here we go again.
0: Yeah, that's what it sounded like.
1: He's just put his wife on a plane for Reno.
0: Well, that means I'd better get right down to his office as fast as I can and pick up the check. In the meantime, you phone him that a messenger is on the way.
1: Sometimes I wonder if there isn't an easier way of making a living.
0: Now, don't wonder. You haven't got any choice. You married me, remember?
1: Sure, I know, remember. How can I complain? Well, you're complaining. Funny that way.
0: Good. How soon can you have us ready to skip this town?
1: Be back here by 5. That'll give us time. I'll pack your bags so we'll be all ready to go.
0: Great. We're as good as on our way, baby.

0: and I didn't expect you'd be in today.
1: No, neither did I, but the best laid plans, you know.
0: Yes.
1: Well, what's new?
0: I've typed out a list of everything. It's right here on your desk.
1: No, let me see.
0: All the calls. Mr. Brown's been taking care of your customers, and all the transactions they made are on the list, too.
1: Very efficient, Miss Turner. Thank you.
0: I'm sorry to hear about you and Mrs. Jameson.
1: Not at all.
0: Those things happen, I suppose.
1: Yes, they do. What's this note about Miss Leeds?
0: Oh, she sold everything in her account this morning.
1: She what?
0: Yes, Miss Leeds said you would talk it over with her.
1: You know I do all the trading in that account.
0: Oh, but the account is in her name, Mr. Jameson. I couldn't question her instructions.
1: Oh, no, not your fault, Miss Turner. Tell me, were there any other instructions from Miss Leeds?
0: Yes, she wanted the check right away.
1: Get out of the cashier's department and stop that check immediately.
0: The check was picked up by a messenger just a few minutes ago.
1: It was what?
0: Yes, sir. She called again at noon and said the messenger was on his way.
1: You remember what time exactly?
0: Well, it was about, about 11:45. Yes, because
1: I... Turner, give me a taxi fast.
0: What's the matter, Mr. Jameson? You look like
1: I'd lost my best friend. Maybe I have. Just get me the cab.

0: Barney, did you get... Ed.
1: Hello, Susan.
0: You're early.
1: Just a little, maybe. I was almost too late.
0: What do you mean?
1: Why did you do it, Susan?
0: Do what?
1: Close out the account. Why did you do it?
0: I felt like it, and the account was in my name.
1: That money was mine. Ours. Why did you do it behind my back?
0: That should be obvious.
1: No, it isn't.
0: No one can possibly be that stupid.
1: Susan, I put every cent I had in the world in that account. It's all right if you want the money, but I love you, and you hurt me, shocked me.
0: You'll recover.
1: Susan, darling, you don't understand.
0: Well, you finally said it. I don't understand. Doris didn't understand. Did your mother ever understand you?
1: Susan, it's come over you. I've never seen you like this before.
0: You never looked.
1: Baby, I can't stand you like this. I love you, baby. We've got plans. In 6 weeks, we can get married.
0: Oh, why don't you grow up?
1: Susan.
0: What makes you think you're God's gift to women? Now, Doris put up with you for 5 years, will always be a misty. Now, if you don't mind, I want to be alone. I got to finish packing.
1: You're packing? You are. Susan, the gun in your suitcase.
0: Skip it, Ed. You better run along. My husband's due here any minute.
1: Husband? When did you get married?
0: About 2 years before I met you.
1: And this whole thing has been a shakedown. Susan, I could kill you for this.
0: Oh, stop it. You're not the type. You won't kill me. I'm a woman. And nice little boys don't kill women. Nice little boys need women to understand them. They don't. They just couldn't live without a woman's shoulder to cry on.
1: No.
0: From the cradle to the grave, nice little boys have to be mothers.
1: No.
0: Well, little boy, you got me, Mr. Chess. I'm not your mother.
1: No, no, Susan, you can't.
0: You get away from me. Get out of here. Leave that gun alone, Ed.
1: I'm not a little boy.
0: Ed, lose your senses.
1: I'm not a little boy. I'll show you. I'm going to kill you.
0: No.
1: No sense trying to get out that door.
2: 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Until today, Signal dealers serve 6 western states from Canada to Mexico. Obviously, folks who have tried Signal, the famous Go Farther gasoline, must like it. Yes, they do like it, for good reasons. Not only for Signal's famous mileage, but for the thing which makes that mileage possible, the extra efficiency you get from your motor when you use today's Signal gasoline. And remember, extra engine efficiency means extra performance for your car, extra driving pleasure for you. That's why Signal says, if it's the tops in quality you want, when you buy gasoline, there are just 2 things to keep in mind. 1, it takes extra quality to go farther. And 2, Signal is the famous Go Farther gasoline. And now back to the Whistler.
3: It's over at last, Ed. The whole story. Your break with your wife, Doris. The terrible shock when you discover that Susan Leeds had made a fool out of you. That she and her husband, Barney, had planned the whole thing to take away a little boy's money. That was what really brought on the blind rage, wasn't it, Ed? When she admitted that to you. And now, standing in the 7th Precinct Station, telling it quietly to the desk sergeant, you suddenly stop, because it's all you remember, isn't it? A blinding rage, a gun flash, a murder.
4: And that's your story, is it, Jameson?
1: Yes. There's a little more to it, I guess. Not exactly clear in my mind. She opened the door and tried to get out. I only know that I killed Susan Leeds.
4: So you killed Susan Leeds. Oh, I don't know. Why does this have to happen to me?
1: But I told you,
4: Look, we walk in on a couple of characters we've been trying to nab for months. They're wanted in half a dozen states on everything from blackmail to larceny. We find one of them dead. The other one standing there half dazed with a murder weapon on the floor. It's a perfect case, all wrapped up. And you walk in.
1: But I killed her. I'm trying to tell you,
4: Wait. Frank, bring in the suspect.
1: Oh, please, I just want some rest.
4: You wait, like I told you. Ah, here she is.
1: She? Susan.
4: So, you killed Susan Lee.
1: No, it can't be. I fired the gun.
0: You didn't kill me. But I wish you had.
1: But I did. You were running for the door and you opened it and I pulled the trigger.
0: Yes. Just as my husband, Barney, came in to try to help me.
1: Your husband. I killed your husband.
4: That's right, Jameson. I don't know what the DA will want to do about it, but you're going to have a hard time explaining this to a jury.
0: Funny, isn't it? You getting rid of a wife who doesn't mean anything to you. And I lost a husband who meant everything to me.

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4: The road to crime ends in a trap. That justice sets. Crime does not pay.

The Avenger, sworn enemy of evil, is actually Jim Brandon, a famous biochemist. Through his numerous scientific experiments, Brandon has perfected two inventions to aid him in his crusade against crime as the Avenger. The telepathic indicator, by which he is able to pick up thought flashes, and the secret diffusion capsule, which cloaks him in the black light of invisibility. Brandon's assistant, the beautiful Fern Collier, is the only one who shares his secrets and knows that he is the man the underworld fears as the Avenger. And now, the Avenger and the Melody of Murder.

0: into the music room and see how much longer that piano tuner is going to take. Oh, that infernal noise is getting on my nerves.
1: Yes, madam.
0: Oh, Hawkins. Has Mr. Carlton come in yet?
1: Not yet, Mrs. Carlton.
0: Well, the moment he comes in, tell him that I wish to see him. I shall be waiting here in the library. Now, see if you can get rid of that piano tuner.
1: Yes, Mrs. Carlton. Told me you wanted to see me, Rena.
0: Yes, George. I'd like to talk to you.
1: Say, who's at that piano?
0: The piano tuner. He should be finished any moment now.
1: Well, I'll close that music room door. That racket's off.
0: No, leave it open, George. There are a lot of valuables in there, and the servants are busy in the back of the house.
1: Well, all right.
0: Well, to get down to business, George.
1: Yes?
0: Were you able to persuade those partners of yours to lend you enough money to see you through?
1: No, Rena. Burlingame and Redford both refused to help me.
0: They're trying to squeeze you out, George. I always knew they would. I told you from the beginning that they were just using you. Well, what are you going to do?
1: Well, I won't let them get away with this, Rena. You know, I've put everything we had into that firm.
0: But where in the world are you going to get the money to cover up your end of the losses?
1: There's only one way. I hate to ask you to do it, Rena, but... Well, you'll just have to sell your jewels.
0: My jewels?
1: Rena, it's
0: no.
1: Our only chance to salvage
0: no,
1: anything.
0: No, George. I will not let you have those jewels. Why, they're all I have left. I won't allow you to sink them in a bad investment.
1: But I don't think you understand just how desperate this situation is.
0: I understand, all right. I warned you from the beginning about Redford and Burlingame. Why, they're no better than common swindlers. I'm tired of their shady deals and million-dollar schemes.
1: Well, you seemed to like them well enough when the money was rolling in. And now, suddenly, just because they happened to guess wrong on a few investments...
0: Few investments that were big enough to ruin us.
1: We can still pull through. If you'll just be sensible, Rena. Let me raise a loan on your jewels and...
0: I told you that I won't let you touch those jewels.
1: I've got to have them. If you won't lend them to me... Ben and Rena, I'm afraid I'll just have to take them.
0: George! George, you can't mean that.
1: There's no other way, Rena.
0: There has to be another way. I'm not going to let you make paupers of your wife and children. I tell you, I won't stand by and watch.
2: Rena. You shouldn't have... Rena.
0: George! George, what happened? Hawkins! Hawkins, help! George!
3: What's the matter, Mrs. Carlton?
0: It's my husband. He's been shot. Get a doctor, Hawkins, quickly.
3: Let me see.
0: Oh.
3: It's no use to get a doctor, madam. I think I'd better call the police.
0: The police?
3: Yes, from the look of the revolver on the floor. This was either suicide or murder.

0: Karen Collier. Dear, it was good of you to come.
1: Mrs. Carlton, I brought a friend of mine to help you. This is Jim Brandon, Mrs. Carlton.
0: Mr. Brandon. Mr. Brandon, I am innocent. But we can never prove it. The gun, everything.
2: Mrs. Carlton, Fern has known you and your family for a long time, and she believes you're innocent. If you are, we'll find a way to prove it.
0: But how? Why, the evidence is all against me, Mr. Brandon. Why, sometimes I sit here in this cell and wonder if I could have fired that gun without knowing or remembering anything about it.
1: Of course you didn't. Suppose you tell Jim exactly what happened and let him handle everything for you.
2: Yes, Mrs. Carlton. Tell me the truth. That is one weapon that is stronger than any kind of evidence.
0: Yes. Well, where shall I begin, Mr. Brandon?
2: First of all, Hawkins, your butler, testified that you and your husband were quarreling just prior to the shooting.
0: Yes. Yes, that's true, Mr. Brandon. We were quarreling violently over money. My husband's firm had made a bad investment. His two partners, Martin Burlingame and Paul Redford, they'd been able to cover their losses. But my husband hadn't been able...
2: In other words, your husband would be forced out of the firm unless he could put up his share of the losses.
0: Yes. Yes, that's right, Mr. Brandon.
2: Now, about the shooting and the gun. Give me the details on that.
0: Well, you see, the truth sounds impossible and stupid. I can't expect you to believe me.
1: We want to believe you, Mrs. Carlton. Tell us what happened.
0: Well, you see, all of a sudden, a shot rang out and George sank to the floor. I ran to him and called for Hawkins, but nothing could be done. My husband was dead.
2: Then Hawkins noticed the gun on the floor.
0: Yes. I can't understand where the gun came from or how. All I know is that suddenly it was there.
2: A set of your fingerprints were on that gun, Mrs. Carlton.
0: Yes, I know. You see, I did a very foolish thing. I picked it up to examine it. I guess I couldn't believe my eyes.
2: Where was Hawkins when you picked up the gun? He says he didn't see you do it.
0: Hawkins was telephoning the police, I think. Oh, Mr. Brandon, I don't know. Everything became so confused.
2: Mrs. Carlton, we might as well face the fact that your fingerprints on that gun are conclusive evidence as far as the police are concerned.
0: I know, Mr. Brandon.
2: Naturally, they believe that single set of prints was made when you fired the gun, not when you picked up the gun to examine it.
0: If only Hawkins had seen me pick up the gun after the shooting.
2: But he didn't. So we only have your word for it.
0: I know. I know I can't expect them to believe me. But I'm telling you the truth, Mr. Brandon. I swear it.
1: Mrs. Carlton, please. You've got to be strong so you can help us prove you're innocent.
0: I'm sorry. Of course, Glenn.
2: Mrs. Carlton, think carefully now. Could anyone have been hidden in that room?
0: No. No, Mr. Brandon, I'm certain of that. There was no one there but George and me. The piano tuner was in the next room.
2: The piano tuner?
0: Yes. I remember hearing him drumming on the piano just as the shot was fired, so he couldn't have done it.
2: What happened to that piano tuner?
0: Why, I don't know. Why, I suppose he was frightened by the shot and just left.
2: Well, who was he? I'd like to question him.
0: Oh, I don't know that either, Mr. Brandon. He said that when he arrived that my husband had hired him. And George was quite a good musician.
2: Thank you, Mrs. Carlton. That will be all for now.
0: Tell me frankly, Mr. Brandon. Do you believe the story I've just told you?
2: Yes, I believe you, Mrs. Carlton. I've learned that crime is often quite fantastic in its effort to outrun the law.
0: But can you help me, Mr. Brandon?
2: I'll do everything I can.
1: Don't worry, Mrs. Carlton. You're in good hands now. Jim doesn't believe that perfect crime exists.
3: Yes, Mr. Brandon, Carlton's death was a great shock to Mr. Redford and me. Upset our business plans completely.
2: Mr. Burlingame, let's stick to the facts. You and Redford knew Carlton was broke, and you were trying to squeeze him out. His murder made that easy for you.
3: Now, look here, Brandon. What are you trying to do?
2: I'm trying to get at the truth of Carlton's murder.
3: Well, the police are convinced that Mrs. Carlton shot her husband.
2: Not so fast, Burlingame. The state still has to prove that.
1: Mr. Brandon and I think Mrs. Carlton is innocent.
3: Well, Miss Collier, I'm only repeating what the newspapers say. Excuse me. Say, can't you install that news ticker without making so much noise?
4: Okay, I'm almost finished.
2: What did you say that man's installing?
3: A news ticker machine. Redford must have ordered it. I didn't know anything about it until this workman came barging in here with it.
1: Mr. Redford must like his news hot off the wire.
3: Just another of his crazy ideas, Miss Collier.
4: Okay, mister. The machine's ready for use now.
3: Yeah. How do you turn it on?
4: You just turn that control knob on the right.
3: Oh, thank you.
4: When you hear the gong, that means that a big news flash is coming. I'll leave you here to try it out.
3: Well, excuse me a minute, Brandon. I'll turn on this machine and get the news. Since Redford's gone to all this expense, we might as well use it.
1: Jim, this interview's a failure. We haven't learned a thing from Burlingame.
3: We haven't finished with him yet, Fern.
5: An important news flash is coming over. Burlingame, get back. There's a bomb in there. Fern, under the desk, quick! Burlingame!

0: and we didn't get here to Redford's apartment in time. He's gone.
1: From the condition of this apartment, he certainly left in a hurry, Jim. I'm certain Redford is our man. He must have killed Cotton and Burlingame, and now he's hiding out somewhere.
0: Well, since we're here, we might as well have a look around and... Let's see, I'll take the closet, you take the desk, Fern.
1: Okay. But you don't sound as if you expect to find anything here, Jim.
0: Well, I was hoping to find Redford.
1: Gosh, it was a lucky thing for Mrs. Carlton. She was in jail when Burlingame was killed.
0: Yes, that's got the inspector baffled because even he has to admit there must be some connection between the two deaths. Find anything, Fern?
1: Not a thing here, Jim.
0: We might as well go to headquarters and report Redford's disappearance.
1: Jim, how did you know that explosion was going to happen in Burlingame's office?
0: Just after that third gong sounded, I heard a very light click. I wasn't certain it was a bomb, but it was no time to take a chance.
1: It's a lucky thing for us. We were on the other side of the room and had time to duck under the desk. Jim, do you think we should answer Redford's phone?
0: By all means. Here, I'll take it. Hello?
2: Redford, if you don't want to hang for murder, meet me in front of the check room at the Central Bus Terminal at 4 o'clock.
0: Who is this?
2: Meet me at 4 o'clock, that's all.
0: Hello? Hello? Hello? He hung up.
1: Who was it, Jim?
0: I don't know, but I'm beginning to smell a rat, Fern.
1: What do you mean?
0: If Redford is guilty, he has an accomplice. If he isn't guilty, someone is trying to frame him. Or, of course, that call could have been meant for the very man who received it.
1: You think it might have been meant for you, Jim?
0: Could be, Fern.
1: Well, what's our next step?
0: I'm going to the Central Bus Terminal to keep a very interesting appointment for Mr. Redford.

0: This bus terminal's practically deserted. Business can't be very good.
1: Don't let appearances fool you, Fern. I had Inspector White order the place cleared. The men around here are all plainclothesmen.
0: Oh.
1: Anything may happen here in the next 5 minutes, Fern. I'm not taking any chances on innocent bystanders getting involved.
0: Nice work, Jim.
1: Now, Fern, I want you to wait in that music shop over there in the arcade. You'll be safe there and still able to keep a sharp lookout on the check room.
0: Jim, I'm afraid for you. Don't go through with this. It's too dangerous.
1: I must keep this appointment, Fern. It's our only chance of cracking this case and stopping these murders.
0: Oh, but Jim...
1: Now run along. It's almost time. Our man of mystery may appear at any moment.
0: Okay, Jim. Good luck.
2: Keep a sharp watch now.
0: I will, Jim.
3: Oh, good afternoon, miss. What can I do for you?
0: Why, I'd like to look at one of your record catalogs, please.
3: Oh, certainly. We have all the latest records. I'll be glad to play any of them you like.
0: Thank you. I'll look through the list first.
4: Clerk.
3: Huh? Oh, yes, sir. Did you find what you wanted?
4: Yes, I'd like to listen to this record, this Concerto Penseroso.
3: Of course, sir. I'll play it for you.

0: Make it a little louder, please.
1: Yes, sir.
2: Why, that's the workman who was in Burlingame's office. I'd better call Jim. Jim! Jim, come here, quick!
0: Get out of my way, Ben.
2: Jim, are you all right?
3: I'm okay, Bert.
2: Hurry, then. There goes our man. He's getting away. Through the arcade, Jim, that way.
3: But what happened, miss? Where was that explosion?
2: There in the check room. Look, the whole place is a shambles.
3: I should say so. I'd better go and see if anyone was hurt.
1: Got away, Fern. Not a sign of them anywhere.
2: It was the workman that installed the ticker in Burlingame's office, Jim.
1: Fern, get that record off the machine.
2: Yes, Jim.
1: And bring it along.
2: Why do you need the record, Jim?
1: That concerto is a melody of murder.

0: There. That proves it, Vern.
1: Jim, nobody touched that gun. What caused it to go off?
0: The vibrations of that chord I struck upon the piano. They released the hair trigger of that gun.
1: That was the strangest thing I ever saw, Jim. You just placed that gun on the shelf between two rows of books, and all of a sudden it went off and fell to the floor.
0: Our killer posed as a piano tuner and used that ingenious method to kill Colvin.
1: Put that bomb in the news chicken machine, Jim. Was it set off by vibrations, too?
0: Yes, Vern. The slight movement caused by the vibrations of the gong released the delicate hairspring pin of the grenade planted inside the machine. That's how the explosion occurred. And the same thing happened at the bus terminal. The criminal left a bag containing the grenade in the checkroom.
1: Then went into that music shop in the arcade and at 4 o'clock had a certain record played.
0: Exactly. Now, let's add up the facts we know. That man in the music shop could be working for Redford. Now, if he isn't, then Redford is his next logical victim. Also, he's very anxious to get me off the case.
1: I'm anxious to get you off this case, too, Jim. It's fantastic and horrible. Every time I hear music, I'll be afraid for our lives.
0: Oh, we can't give up now, Fern. We know what the criminal looks like and how the murders were committed. Those facts are bound to lead us somewhere.
1: Well, before we start chasing down any more clues, I'll have to change my shoes. When that criminal ran out of the music shop, he stepped on my foot. Look at this big mark on the toe of my shoe.
0: Fern, give me that shoe. That dirt mark is evidence.
1: Evidence?
0: Yes, a laboratory test of that dirt may tell us exactly where to find the murderer.

0: Here it is, Fern. This is what I've been looking for.
1: What is it, Jim?
0: Look, in these books Mrs. Calton turned over to me, there's a record of a farm the firm of Calton, Burlingame, and Redford bought about 5 years ago.
1: Why is that important, Jim?
0: Because that farm proved to be a very good investment. Shortly after it was purchased, it was found to be rich in bauxite.
1: I still don't get it.
0: That dirt I analyzed from your shoe contained bauxite.
1: Oh? Who owned the farm?
0: Chester Moreland. But it seems to me old Moreland died about a year ago.
1: Doesn't this put Redford on the spot, Jim? It shows how much he had to gain by the death of his two partners.
0: Yes, but it could mean something else entirely. Fern, get your things. We're going for a drive.

0: Jim, I think we should have brought the inspector and some of his men along. I have a feeling we're going to run into trouble out here.
1: Well, the inspector wasn't at headquarters, Fern. I left word for him to join us in half an hour. Anyway, there's always a chance that this may turn out to be a wild goose chase.
0: Oh, I hope not.
1: Oh, here's the road where we turn in. There. Well, that's the old Morlin house up there ahead.
0: It looks deserted, Jim.
1: Yeah, probably hasn't been lived in since Carlton's firm took over the farm.
0: Why are you parking so far away from the house, Jim?
1: Fern, I want you to wait here in the car.
0: Oh, Jim.
1: Listen, Fern. Somebody's playing the piano in there.
0: Yes. I guess this is the place you're looking for, all right. Jim.
1: Yes, Fern.
0: Let's arrange some sort of signal in case anything goes wrong in there.
1: Okay. If I want you, I'll play the small flower rondelay on the piano.
0: And I'll come running, Jim.
1: Don't be frightened, Fern. I think everything will be all right. I'm going in there as the Avenger.

0: Well, Uncle, your day of vengeance is at hand. I, Curtis Moreland, have kept my promise to you, even though you're dead. Uncle, your last enemy dies today. And we'll have our farm back. Carlton, Burlingame, and Redford. They were no match for me, Uncle. I've murdered two of them, and Redford dies within the hour. All with my music, Uncle. The music that you taught me.
1: Curtis Moreland.
0: Who's there? Who called my name?
1: It's the Avenger, Moreland.
0: The Avenger? Where? I can't see you.
1: Get away from that piano, Moreland. The Avenger knows your secret. There's a discord of death in the music you
0: yes,
1: play.
0: Yes, there's death in it. Death and vengeance. And the music won't stop until all three of them are dead.
1: Where is Redford?
0: In a few minutes, Redford will die. Nothing can save him. Not even you.
1: Where is he?
0: I have but to strike a certain chord. And he will be blown into a thousand pieces.
1: Moreland, nothing can be gained by murder. Spare Redford.
0: No, Avenger. He's doomed just like the others. But I would torture him a little first. I'll have him listen to the dirge of doom before I strike the final chord. What are you doing, Avenger? Get away from this piano. No hand but mine must touch these keys. Stop it, I say, stop it!
1: A simple rondelay can break the spell of your vibrations, Moreland.
2: What is it, Avenger? How can I help you?
1: Young lady, Redford is in this house. Find him and get him out. Hurry.
2: Yes, I'll find him, Avenger.
0: I've made a promise to a dead man, and I must keep it. You're a fool, Avenger. I can still outwit you. There is another piano in this house. And even if it means that I must die, I'll strike the proper chord on it. Then, Avenger, you'll see a whole wing of this house explode and collapse into a deserted mine shaft.

0: Jim, when I saw the whole wing of that house collapse, I never thought I'd see you alive again.
1: Morland locked the door after him, Fern. Otherwise, I would have tried to save him.
0: Well, it's nice to be back here safely in the laboratory, Jim. I hope we never have another case like this. My nerves won't stand.
1: We'll do some routine work on the telepathic indicator for a few days and give you a chance to get back to normal, Fern.
0: Well, now to bring your notes up to date on this case, Jim, what shall I list for the motive of Curtis Morland's crimes?
1: Revenge, Fern. That farm had belonged to Curtis's uncle and would have fallen to Curtis at the old man's death. But Carlton and his partners discovered a very rich deposit of bauxite there and persuaded old Morland to sell the farm. It drove young Curtis mad to watch those partners get rich at his uncle's expense. And when the old man died, Curtis vowed to get even and reclaim his heritage.
0: Well, we saved Redford anyway. He's promised to face the music and see that Mrs. Carlton gets her husband's share of the business.
1: Which is just about where we came in on this.
0: Yes. What's that?
1: Take it easy, Fern. It's only the piano tuner. We ruined the tone of my piano with those vibration experiments, so I decided to have it tuned.
0: Oh, Jim, I don't think I'll ever be able to enjoy piano music again.
2: All characters, names, places, and plots used in the Avenger program are fictitious. Any similarity to persons living or dead is purely coincidental.

Once again, the keeper of the book has opened the ponderous door to the secret vault, wherein is kept the great sealed book, in which is recorded all the secrets and mysteries of mankind through the ages. Here are tales of every kind, tales of murder, of madness, of dark deeds, strange and terrible beyond all belief. Keeper of the book, I would know what tale we tell this time. Open the great book and let us read. Slowly, the great book opens. One by one, the keeper of the book turns the pages and stops. Ah, the strange story of a man who was down and out and was willing to do anything for money. A tale titled Time on My Hands.

0: bears a tale, time on my hands, as it is written in the pages of the sealed book. Our story begins in one of the cells of the state penitentiary. Joe Martin, his face white and tense, is speaking to Father Dolan.
1: Father Dolan, I'm not faking insanity. I'm not. Everything I've told him is true. Look, you can make him see why it can't be tonight, why it mustn't be tonight. Oh, even if it's only put off until tomorrow, that'll be all right. Then I'll know that what Mr. Benedict said won't come true. Listen, this is how it happened. It all started late one night last September. It was awful cold. It had been getting darker and darker all afternoon. Then, just about midnight, the storm started.
2: Can't sleep here in the park, Joe. Not with all this rain coming down.
1: Yeah. Oh, it's really pouring now, isn't it? I still ain't raised the price of a flop. Oh, I just about sell myself to the devil for the price of a bed. Hey, look.
2: Huh? What's that you're picking up?
1: It's a fountain pen, see? I can hock it. Maybe I can get the price of a bed.
2: It's only a two-bit pen. You couldn't get a cent for it.
1: Well, I'm going to have a try. What can I lose?
2: Okay. And I'm heading downtown. I'll see you later.
1: Yeah. If I don't keel over first. Ooh. Coming down so hard, you can't see more than a couple of feet ahead.
3: Oh, my feet are so wet. I feel hot and cold. Hot and cold.
1: Oh, here's Rand's pawn shop.
3: Come on. Oh, no.
1: Closed. No luck. Never no luck. Try Morris's place. Right along here somewhere. Yeah. Yeah, here it is. Oh, closed, too. Why does this have to happen to me? Arnold's hawk shop has got to be open. Can't see his window. Coming down so hard, he's got to be open. Nobody's lucking me that bad. Be open, be open, be open. Oh, closed. Oh, he's closed too. Now what? I gotta keep walking or I'll keel over. No one in sight. I'm all alone. No friends, no place. No. What's that? Hawk shop? Never noticed this place before. Must be a new one.

0: I gotta get in. Gotta get some dough for this pen. I gotta. Must be the boss up there in the back of the shop working on his books. Yeah.
1: Good evening.
0: Good evening. Good evening. You're new on the street, huh?
1: Why, yes, I am. But I've been in this business quite a number of years. Quite a number. You have something you desire to pawn?
0: Huh? Yeah. This here fountain pen.
1: May I see it, please?
0: Oh, sure. It's a fine pen. Writes good, too.
1: I'm afraid I wouldn't be interested in that.
0: Well, look, mister, couldn't you let me have something on it?
1: I'm sorry, but this pen is worthless.
0: Yeah, just my luck.
1: Possibly you have something else you can pawn.
0: Something else? Me? Well, I got time on my hands. Time. Nothing to do with it. Nothing but starve and freeze.
1: Then perhaps we can do business after all.
0: Huh?
1: In fact, I can make you a very handsome offer. If you're prepared to sell, say, 5 years of your life.
0: Sell 5 years of my life? Look, how can you buy 5 years of my life?
1: Oh, it's very simple. Our firm, shall I say, does it all the time. You merely sign an agreement and the 5 years are deducted from your lifespan.
0: You mean I'd die 5 years sooner than I should?
1: Yes, but then think how unhappy your years are. Well?
0: Who are you, mister?
1: Why, do business under a dozen different names. Benedict is as good a name as any. Now come, are you willing to sell 5 years of your life? I'm prepared to offer you, shall we say, $1,000 a year.
0: $1,000 a year?
1: Yes, $5,000 in all. Think of it. With that money, you can live as you've always wanted to live.
0: Yeah, I know, but 5 years?
1: What will they mean to you? Cold, hunger, wet feet.
0: Yeah, wet feet. Sure would feel good to have a new pair of shoes on my feet. You got the money here, mister?
1: Yes, I always pay in cash.
0: $5,000, huh? Sure, why not?
1: Why not, indeed. I'll have to look your record up in my files. What is your full name, please?
0: Joseph Henry Martin.
1: Let me see. Joseph Henry Martin.
0: You mean you got my name in that file?
1: Why, yes. We try to keep our records complete. You were born December the 22nd, 1912.
0: Yeah.
1: Your father's name was Richard. Your mother's name was Margaret.
0: Yeah, you're right.
1: Very well, Mr. Martin. Your record is satisfactory and we can do business. If you'll just sign this form, please.
0: Yeah, mister. This line, huh?
1: Yes, please. Your name in full and the date.
0: Joseph Henry Martin, October 5th. Yeah. What about the dough?
1: Of course. If you will just feel in the right-hand pocket of your coat.
0: Money? A handful of $500 bills?
1: Please count them to make sure the sum is correct, Mr. Martin.
0: Yeah, be glad. 1, 2, 3, 4, 5, 6, 7, 8, 9, 10. It's all there. $5,000.
1: It's been a pleasure to do business with you, Mr. Martin. Good night.
0: Oh, yeah. It's mutual. Good night. $5,000. Ah, I'm rich. Oh, am I going to have me a time? Come on, service. How about some service in this hotel? I want a room, see? No. I want a suite. The best suite you got, Mac. With a bath. Never mind how I look. Never mind. I got those, see? $500 bill. Now, do I get that sweeter, don't I? Six suits, brother. That's what I said. I want six suits. Tweed. Like them in the winter. Only with more color in them, see? When a guy's got dough, he wears tweeds. And I got dough, see? Any fur coat you like, baby. Just name it. Go ahead, name it. That one? Okay, mister, wrap it up. Go on, you heard what the lady said.
2: But one day, a little more than 3 months after Joe had come into his newfound wealth, he was shocked to learn that he was overdrawn at the bank. It seemed the $5,000 was gone. Even more, he owed a hotel bill of $400. Late that night, Joe skipped his hotel and took up residence at a cheap boarding house. One by one, his possessions began to go.
3: What do you mean, only...
4: What? $10 for these suits.
3: Look, look, they're worth 60 anyway. Look, Mac, I paid a tailor... $10, huh? Okay, let me have it. Only a dollar for my hat. $1? But, well, I gotta have a bed tonight, so okay.
4: Say, Bud, can you help a fella that's down and out, huh? Huh? Can you help me out with a little something, mister, huh? Just a little...
3: Hey, you louse. Didn't even look at me. Midnight ain't even got the price of a flop yet. Raining again. Always it rain. 4 months ago, I had $5,000. Now I ain't got a dime. I ain't even got anything left to pawn. Nothing. Not even a... Wait a minute. Yeah,
4: sure I am. Why didn't I think of that before? Benedict's pawn shop. I'm still young. I got plenty of time left. I'm going to see Benedict.

0: And now to continue the story, Time on My Hands, as it is written in the sealed book. Soaked to the skin, his shoes leaking, Joe Martin trudged through the rain toward Benedict's pawn shop. He peered anxiously ahead as he approached it.
1: Just a little further and I'll be there. He's got to be open. He just got to. Yeah, yeah. There's a light in his window. He is open.
2: Good evening.
1: Oh, Mr. Benedict. Remember me?
2: Certainly. You're Joseph Henry Martin.
1: Yeah, that's right. Look, how'd you like to buy another 5 years of my life from me, huh?
2: Just a minute, please, while I get your record from the file.
1: You can bet this time I ain't going to waste my dough.
2: Ah, here we are. Joseph Henry Martin.
1: Yeah. Well, is it a deal for another 5 years, huh?
2: Yes, we can do business.
1: Ah, good.
2: However, Mr. Martin, I can only pay you $500 a year this time. $2,500 in all.
1: $2,500? Oh, but look, you gave me $5,000 for the first 5 years.
2: Yes, I know, but we're rather heavily stocked just now.
1: $2,500? I don't know. I was kind of counting on buying a farm with the $5,000.
2: Well, perhaps we can do business another time, when conditions are more favorable.
1: Oh, wait a minute. Let me think it over.
2: Do so, by all means. It's quite all right.
1: Clothes are soaked. My feet are wet. $2,500, I could... All right, it's a deal.
2: If you'll just sign your name and the date on this form, as before.
1: Okay. Joseph Henry Martin. What's the date?
2: January the 18th. And put down the time, Joseph. 2:02.
1: 2:02. Yeah.
2: Fine.
1: Hey, you can feel a dough in my pocket again. Yeah, it's 10:15. 2,500, yeah. Look, maybe I better sell you another 5 years, huh? I could get a much better farm for $5,000, you know.
2: Sorry, but I'm afraid we're not interested in any further purchases.
1: Why not?
2: You have no more time to sell.
1: No more? What do you mean?
2: According to my records, with the sale you've just made, deducted from your lifespan, you have just 2 more hours to live.
1: 2 hours?
2: Yes. You're now due to die at 4:03, in exactly 2 hours.
1: No, that's a mistake. It must be.
2: No, Mr. Martin. I have your record right here, and our records are never wrong.
1: Then what did you let me sell you the 5 years for?
2: My dear Mr. Martin, you asked me to buy them.
1: Yeah, but what good is a $2,500 not to take back your dough and give me back my 5 years?
2: I regret to say that there are no exchanges.
1: There's got to be one, you hear me? I'm warning you. You're going to give me back my 5 years, or aren't you?
2: I should like to oblige, but it's against our policy.
1: Oh, it is it? Maybe this will have you change your mind, huh?
2: I should put down that knife if I were you, Mr. Martin.
1: I'll put it down when I get back my 5 years, or no sooner. Do I get them?
2: I'm sorry to say no.
1: No, take that! What are you standing there smiling for? I stabbed you! You got to fall! Fall, do you hear me? You're not even bleeding.
2: No, Mr. Martin, I'm not even bleeding. You'd better pick up your money and go.
1: Yeah, but look, don't you see? Give me a break, will you, mister?
2: You have 1 hour and 58 minutes left now. I'm sorry, Mr. Martin.
1: You can't let me die like this. You can't do it. You got to give me more time, please.
2: Well, I think we could arrange for you to have more time if you care to sell your soul.
1: Huh? Sell my soul?
2: It's of trifling value, of course, but my firm has a certain use for such things.
1: My soul? I never thought very much about it. Never had any use for it myself, I guess.
2: Few people do. It's superfluous at best.
1: What was that?
2: Merely the clock striking the quarter hour. It's now 2:02.
1: 2:02. All right, I'll sell. Where do I sign?
2: Well, unfortunately, in this matter, your signature would not be binding. There's only one way I could be certain of getting my property when the time comes.
1: What way is that?
2: You'd have to, shall we say, remove some person from this life.
1: You mean kill someone?
2: Exactly. And in return, you shall have the balance of the victim's life. You may be fortunate enough to find someone who has 30 or 40 years to live. Just think. all that time would be yours.
1: Yeah, but to have to kill somebody...
2: Oh, you don't have to. It's just a suggestion.
1: Yeah, but if I don't... I'd die in 2 hours.
2: 1 hour and 47 minutes, to be exact.
1: No. No, I couldn't kill no one. Even if it means I die tonight. I can't do it, you hear me? I'm getting out of here.

0: That means 1 hour and 3 minutes to live. 1 hour and 3 minutes. I gotta get out of the storm. There's a barroom. I could use a drink.
1: What do you have?
0: Double whiskey. Keep them coming.

0: me have another.
1: Say, Pat, you already put away a bottle. Don't you think you had enough for one night?
0: Look, you just keep setting them up. I'm paying for it, ain't I?
1: Okay, it's your funeral.
0: Don't say that!
1: All right, I didn't mean nothing by it.

0: before a clock. Last time I'll ever hear a clock strike. Only 3 minutes. 3 minutes.
1: Did you say something?
0: No! No! Oh, what's that?
1: What's what?
0: What's that? That clock ticking. Where is it?
1: Clock? There ain't no clock ticking in here.
0: There is!
1: Listen, guy, you had a couple too many, I guess.
0: Okay, I can hear it, I tell you. It's ticking, ticking, ticking. Tell me, I've only got 3 minutes left.
1: Look, fella, it's time you was going. I don't like the way you're talking.
0: Yeah, I gotta get out of here. Gotta get away from that clock.

0: And now to continue the story, Time on My Hands, as it is written in the sealed book. His heart pounding in his ears, Joe ran out of the bar and down the street, terror clutching his heart. Try as he would, he couldn't rid himself of one thought. The clock had just struck four. The end was fast approaching. Breathless, he came to a stop, looked around wildly.
1: 3 minutes to live. 3 minutes. No, no. Must be only two now. I don't want to die. I want to live. I want to live. I've got to do it. I've got to. Time is going so fast. The street's empty. No, no, no. Here comes somebody. Mister, you got a match?
2: Sure. Hey, why are you looking at me like that?
1: Oh, no, you're old. You must be over 70.
2: Yes, but
1: just... Ah, you're no good to me. I want someone with lots of life, man. Lots of life for me to live.
2: You're mad.
1: Wait a minute. Here comes somebody else. Somebody young. I can tell by the way he was. Somebody with years to live yet. It's my last chance. Hey, mister.
3: You call me?
1: Yeah, you got the time?
3: Yeah, sure. Exactly 2.5 minutes after 4.
1: Means I got 30 seconds left. 30 seconds.
3: Now, what are you doing with that knife? Oh, don't.
1: Well, I...

0: done this. I've done what you said. I kill a man. I kill him, do you hear me? I kill a man.
1: Yes, I know you have.
0: I'm a murderer.
1: But you're alive. And as you see, it's a quarter past four.
0: Yeah, I'm alive. And his time...
1: I'm sure you'll put it to excellent use.
0: Yeah. Took his wallet so as to get his name. Proved he, I did it. His name is Frank R. Caldwell.
1: Frank R. Caldwell. I'll look it up in the files.
0: He's young. He wanted to live too, but... they killed him.
1: Frank R. Caldwell. Here it is.
0: How much? How much time I got to live?
1: Now, let me see. His file expires on August 20th.
0: August 20th? What year?
1: This year.
0: This year?
1: Yes. You received just 7 months from him.
0: 7 months? No, you must be wrong. He was so young.
1: I'm sorry, but 7 months was all he had.
0: Oh, no, he can't.
1: You'll find our records are quite correct. So your card will be removed from our files at 10 minutes after 11 p.m. on August 20th.
0: No. Ah, August 20th. Oh, that's wonderful. So that's what you've done to me. August 20th. Oh, no. August 20th.
2: August 20th. That's the man who stopped me.
3: Who are you? Just a minute there.
2: Yeah, that's the man, all right. He's the one that killed that poor boy.
3: Yeah, come along, you. You're under arrest.
0: August 20th, he's there. 7 months. Just 7 months. You see, Father Dolan, he said I was going to die on August 20th. Oh, August 20th. So that's why it's got to be put off until tomorrow. Because today is the 20th, and if I go tonight, then he'll... 11 o'clock. 11 o'clock. No.
4: Sorry, Father Dolan. His time is up. You ready, Joe?
0: Yeah. Yeah, sure, Wooden. I'm ready. It's time for me to go, isn't it? Just the time he said I'd go.

And so ends the tale, Time on My Hands, as it is written in the sealed book. As Joe was strapped into the electric chair, there was a look of terror in his eyes. It was not death that terrified him, but the thought of Mr. Benedict. Mr. Benedict, who would be waiting for him.

And now, keeper of the book, before you close the great volume, show us the tale we tell next time. This one. Ah, yes. The tale of a man who committed the perfect murder, only to discover that every murder must be paid for. The tale is titled, Death Laughs Last.

0: Be sure to be with us again next time when the sound of the great gong heralds another strange and exciting tale from The Sealed Book. The Sealed Book, produced and directed by Jack McGregor, is written by Bob Arthur and David Cogan.
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3: Ironized Yeast presents Lights Out, everybody. It is later than you think.
4: This is Arch Obler bringing you another in our series of stories of the unusual. And once again, we caution you, these lights-out stories are definitely not for the timid soul. So we tell you calmly and very sincerely, if you frighten easily, turn off your radio now. But if you're fascinated by the mysterious, the fantastic, the unearthly, then anticipate chills in our story of Poltergeist. But first, Bob Lamont has a word for you. If you remember the name, Ironized Yeast Tablets.

0: and sleigh. Hey, that was swell. 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St. Louis woman with her diamond ring, kicking that man around.
1: No, stop that, Kay.
0: What's the matter? Am I scaring the horse?
1: Oh, it seems like a sacrilege singing a song like that out here. This beautiful, clean snow and blue sky.
0: Well, what's wrong with a hot song to keep us warm? If you think the St. Louis blues is going to dirty up the snow, you ought to hear Frankie and Johnny the way I sing it.
1: Oh, stop it, Kay. You're not funny at all. Why can't you enjoy the fresh air without that cabaret sort of thing?
0: Oh, just an old-fashioned gal, eh, Florence? How about you, Edna? Don't you like my songs either? You haven't said anything for the last 5 minutes.
2: Well, I haven't been listening to you, to tell the truth. I love to watch the snow sort of flow along under the sleigh.
0: When you say that, gal, smile. Gosh, did you ever see more snow in your life?
1: The man at the hotel said it had been snowing on and off up here for 2 weeks.
2: I think coming out here to the country's the best thing we three have done since we started rooming together. Hiking in the snow's terribly healthy.
0: Yeah, that's what I'm afraid of. The healthier I get, the worse I feel.
1: Crazy idiot.
2: She does say the funniest things, doesn't she? I always say that Kay ought to...
0: Hallelujah, we're here. Is this as far as we go, driver?
3: That's right, miss. Can't go no further down this road account of the drift.
2: Oh, my goodness. The drifts are too deep for a horse. How can we walk through them?
0: I second the motion.
3: Well, you young ladies don't have to worry none so long as you keep going down the valley over there. Snow ain't piled up that way all the way to Ma Jenkins.
1: Oh, well, that's marvelous. Come on, girls. Let's get started.
3: So long. Take care of yourselves, girls.
1: Come on, Ed. Goodbye,
0: Miss Montel. Listen to the snow talking at us.
1: It's very dry snow. Our feet rub particles of it together and the friction makes the sound.
2: It's kind of scary, isn't it?
1: Why?
2: Oh, I don't know. It's just as if the snow was sort of trying to talk to us. I mean, as if it was angry at our trespassing.
0: Hey, don't tell me we're trespassing. I don't want any country squire taking any pot shots at my constitutional amendment with rock salt. No, thank you.
1: Oh, don't talk nonsense, Kay. We're not trespassing. Why, this pass through the valley here over to Mrs. Jenkins' house is the favorite hike of everyone who comes up this way during the winter.
0: What's Mrs. Jenkins got anyway that makes people walk their feet off?
1: Wait till you taste her cooking.
0: Eat. Oh, boy, let's go.
2: It's awfully quiet out here, isn't it?
1: Oh, that's the glory of it. I've had the roar of the subway in my ears so long. Okay, don't walk so fast.
0: Come on, look what I found.
1: Oh, come on, Edna.
2: Oh, please, let me take your arm. I'm getting out of breath.
1: Well, take it easy, there's no hurry. Well, what is it, Kay?
0: Look, through the circle of trees here. Look what I discovered.
1: Well, isn't that interesting? It's a sort of a natural amphitheater.
0: Sure. Say, who was this guy, Daniel Boone?
2: What's an amphitheater?
1: Well, that means an oval circling place with rising tiers of seats. It's, you know, like that place we went to for the horse show.
2: Oh.
1: Back in the times of the Greeks, they had outdoor theaters.
0: Listen to the professor.
1: They made use of places just like this, where the ground sloped up and made a sort of a natural arena or stage below.
0: Theater! That's an idea. Sit down, gals, and I'll give you a special performance of the Kay Follies.
2: It's awful snowy here, isn't it?
0: I'll trample it down with my spring dance. Welcome, sweet
1: isn't she?
2: She's really grateful, isn't she? I'll bet if she went on the stage...
1: Kay! Kay, did you hurt yourself?
4: Oh, did I land on my dignity? Here, give me a hand.
1: Here, I'll help you. There you are.
4: Oh, did I take a flop?
2: Did you hurt yourself badly?
4: I'll live. What in the world did I trip over? Oh, no wonder. Look at that rock under the snow. No wonder I did a nosedive.
2: Oh, my goodness. There are rocks like that all over. Oh. A person could break their neck if they...
4: Girls! What's the matter?
2: What is it?
1: Kay, the rock you tripped over. It's not a rock.
0: What are you talking about? Of course it's a rock.
1: Well, yes, but it's something more than that. It's a tombstone.
2: Oh!
1: Tombstone?
0: Oh, no, it can't be.
1: Look for yourself. It says, here lies buried the remains of one who, restless in life...
2: Stop! Don't read any more. Stop!
0: And all these other stones laying flat on the ground. They're tombstones, too?
1: Yes.
0: Whew, what a place to fix a dance.
2: Oh,
1: what's the matter, Edna?
0: What did you scream for?
2: Kay, you danced on the grave.
0: What?
2: You danced on the grave. I saw you. I saw you do it. You danced on the grave. Oh, Kay.
0: Edna, stop it.
2: Stop it.
0: Oh, what's come into her? Edna, stop that.
1: Edna, stop. For heaven's sake, control yourself.
2: Oh, Kay. Kay, I'm so sorry for you. I danced on a grave.
0: For heaven's sake, stop talking like that. Sure, I danced on a grave.
1: Well, yes, of course you did. It was perfectly accidental.
0: And what if it was? What of it?
2: The poltergeist.
0: The what?
1: Edna Hansen, what are you talking about? What's that word you just used?
2: Poltergeist. Oh, Kay, what have you done?
0: You superstitious little fool. If you don't stop talking that way, I'm going to slap your face. What's the matter with you? I didn't do anything.
2: You walked on the grave. You danced on the grave.
1: Edna, be sensible. We all walked on graves, but it was purely accidental.
0: Yeah.
1: We had no intention of desecrating them.
2: It doesn't matter, I tell you. It doesn't matter. The poltergeist. He'll come. I know he will.
0: Oh, what's the use? She's crazy.
1: Edna, what are you talking about? What's a poltergeist? What are you so frightened about?
2: My father, he told me, if you walk on a grave, if you dance on a grave, the poltergeist.
1: Poltergeist what? What is a poltergeist?
2: An evil spirit. It comes out of the grave. It kills. It destroys. It'll kill us. It'll kill us all.
0: Stop it.
2: Trust me.
0: Oh, please. Lay off that way, Edna.
2: But it won't get me.
0: Oh, Edna, come back here. She's gone insane. I'll get her.
1: I can't catch her.
2: Edna. Edna, don't run away. Nothing will hurt you. Nothing. Oh, Edna, look out. Hey. Hey, what happened? That stone. It hit Edna.
0: Edna. Edna, open your eyes.
2: Blood. Blood all over her face. Kay, who threw that stone? Who threw it?
1: I don't know. It came from the graveyard.
5: Ladies and gentlemen, a deep breath. We all need one before we go on with the story of Kay, Florence, and Edna. The story of Poltergeist on tonight's Lights Out. You and I are rational people, and yet so many strange things are happening today, happening to people all around us. How about you? Are you worried about what's going on to your physical condition? Now, to return to Lights Out. Three girls had started on a happy holiday. Now one of them has been gravely injured.
6: Take it easy. Take it easy.
2: Oh, doctor, she won't die. Tell me she won't die.
6: No, no, of course not.
7: And you're sure that her skull isn't fractured?
6: Oh, absolutely not. Maybe a little confession, that's all.
2: Well, it's almost 5. Our train. Can we get someone to help us carry her down to the station so we can get her on board?
6: Board? I'm telling you, that little friend of yours shouldn't be moved out of bed for a week. If you do, well, it might be just too bad.
2: Oh, Flo, what'll we do? You go home, Kay. I'll stay with her. Oh, no, you won't. I'm not leaving you here alone in this godforsaken place. If you stay, I stay too. Kay, please be sensible. Why should we all lose our jobs when you...
6: If you'll excuse me, you ladies, I've got to be on my way.
7: Oh, yes, of course, doctor. Is there anything more you can do for Edna, doctor? Any medicine or something?
6: No, nope, I've done all I can do. She's sleeping comfortable now. Miss...
7: Yes, doctor.
6: The constable's sick, too, you know, and he's sort of depending on me to keep things straight. Now, just how did you say that little friend of yours got hurt?
7: Well, it was just the way we explained, doctor. That rock came flying and...
6: Yes, yes, I know, but who threw the rock?
7: We don't know.
6: What?
7: That's true, doctor. We don't know.
6: But somebody threw it. You can't change facts. Somebody threw the rock that cracked her head.
7: For heaven's sakes, old man, you don't think we did it?
6: No, okay, miss, I didn't.
7: Get excited. Doctor, you've got to believe us. It happened just the way we said. All at once, that rock came flying through the air from the direction of the graveyard. It struck Edna, and we just didn't see who threw it.
6: All right, if that's your story. Well, you better stay in your rooms here. I mean, you better not be leaving until the constable's on his feet and has a chance to talk with you. I'll be back in a few hours and see how the girl is.
7: He doesn't believe us. What difference does it make? We know what we saw. But what did we see? She was running. She fell. Kay, well, let's not fool ourselves. There was no one there to throw that rock.
0: There must have been.
7: But there wasn't.
0: Stop saying that!
7: Aren't you brave enough to face facts? There wasn't any place for anyone to hide. I saw that stone. It seemed to come down out of the air. So slowly.
0: Florence, if you don't stop talking like that...
7: Remember what Edna said?
1: It throws things.
7: Stop looking at me like that. You're giving me the jitters.
1: She said the poltergeist throws things. Spirit of evil.
7: Florence Robb, have you gone crazy too?
1: Why should we laugh at things like that? What right have we got to laugh? How do we know there aren't powers we can't see or understand? Powers of evil that revenge and insult just like an evil man. Hey, how do we know?
7: What are you talking like that for? What are you trying to scare me for? You're supposed to be the most intelligent one of us all. You with your college degrees. Sure, I danced on the grave. But the dead are dead and they can't revenge a thing. I'm not afraid. I'm not afraid of anything. I tell you, what?
1: Miss Edna.
7: Come on.
1: Edna, we're coming to you. Don't be afraid. We're coming.
7: Open the door, Florence. It's not locked.
1: Doug, it won't
7: here, let me.

0: What's going on here?
1: Oh. The girl on the bed. Her head. It's crushed flat in by a rock. God in heaven. It's not a rock. It's a tombstone.
2: I wish I could cry, but I haven't got any more tears.
1: Oh, Edna.
2: Florence, darling, please. You'll kill yourself if you keep on like that. Oh, if this horrible night would only end.
1: It was my fault. Mine. I was the one who got her out here. She didn't want to go. She hates the country. But I made her come. I made her.
2: No. No, you're not the one to blame. I am. I danced on the grave.
1: But she was so good. So sweet. Oh, why is it have to be Edna? Why?
2: You're right. It wasn't right for it to be her, was it?
1: Oh, no.
2: I did it, not her. I did it. I danced on the grave. I danced on the grave.
0: You can't deny what you see with your own eyes.
3: But I tell you, Doc, nobody could have carried that tombstone up the steps without me seeing him, could they?
0: But there it is, ain't it?
3: Yeah. There it is.
0: Either somebody's playing a terrible joke or...
3: You don't have to say it, Doc. I know.
0: That's just the trouble. You don't know, and I don't know, and nobody knows.
3: Yeah. And that tombstone.
0: Well, what about the tombstone?
3: I ain't quite sure, but that's a tombstone out of the old burying grounds up at the bend.
0: You're crazy.
3: No, I ain't either.
0: Well, that place is a good 3 miles from here.
3: Yeah. I know.
0: Who could have carted a heavy stone like that for 3 miles?
3: Yeah. Who?
0: Stop looking like that, you fap-eared old fool. Human hands carried that stone in here and killed that girl?
3: Sure.
0: Yeah, the constable will find out who did it the minute he's on his feet again. You wait and see.
3: No, he won't, Doc. You're smarter than me and all that, but this time you're wrong. There ain't nobody that takes in breath and leaves out breath like you and me. And the constable's going to find out who killed that girl. You know that, Doc.
0: No, stop talking. I wish the constable was here and this night was over. It's been a terrible night. Terrible.
4: Terrible clock. Ticking. Ticking.
2: Yeah, I know. I've been sitting here listening to it.
4: I can't stand it anymore. I'll stop it.
2: Why bother with it?
4: Come on to bed, Kay. Please. There's no use sitting there. It won't help her.
2: Yeah. Nothing can help her. But maybe I can help you.
4: Me?
2: It was my fault. Mine. I was the reason it happened. It killed her and it'll kill you and me too unless I stop.
4: No, don't say that.
2: It's true. But why should you be hurt? I'm to blame, not you. Listen, Flo. I'll go out there.
4: There?
2: Out there to the graveyard.
4: What?
2: I'll talk to her. I'll tell her I didn't mean to do it.
4: No.
2: But I didn't know where I was dancing.
4: Please.
2: Maybe somehow it'll hear. Listen to me. And then it won't hurt
4: oh,
2: you.
4: Oh, no, no. I won't let you go out there. It'll kill
2: but
4: you.
2: Florence.
4: It'll kill you, too.
2: But Florence.
4: No, no. I'll hold you. You can't go. You can't.
2: All right.
4: Come on to bed, Kay, please. In the morning, things will be different.
2: But it won't.
4: Nothing will hurt us. And then they're right outside the door. They won't let anything get at us. Kay, please, come to bed.
2: Yeah.
4: We'll pray.
2: Pray? I don't exactly know how.
4: Just say anything. Anything. Like this. Now I lay me down to sleep. I pray the Lord my soul to keep. If I should die before I wake, I pray the Lord my soul to take. Now you.
2: if I should die before I wake, I pray the Lord my soul to take.
4: Kay? Kay, are you asleep? I can't sleep anymore. Kay, tomorrow, I mean, when it gets light and everything, do you think people will believe us? Do you think so, Kay? I'm not quite sure what happened. I always used to be so sure about things. And now I... Kay? Kay, where are you? Kay, where... The window. She went out the window. She's gone out there. To the graveyard. To talk to it. Oh, Kay, why did you go? Why did you go? I'll go out there, too. Oh, she'll be so frightened out there alone. I'll go, too. I'll go, too. Oh, so cold. Hands. Nose so sharp. Cutting my legs. Oh, why did you go out there, Kay? Why did you? I've got to find you. Wind. Oh, why doesn't the wind stop? Blow, blow, thou winter wind. Thou art not so unkind as... I've got to find you, Kay. I've got to find you. It's snowing. I love snow. Edna didn't like snow. Where are you, Kay? Where are you? I've lost my way. I've lost the road. Where are you, Kay? Kay, where are... Oh, Kay. I heard you, Kay. I heard you. I'm coming to you, Kay. We'll talk to it. We'll talk to it together. We'll tell it we didn't mean any harm, won't we, Kay? Won't we? Poor Edna. We can't help her, Kay. We can't help Edna. But I'm coming to help you, Kay. I'm coming. I'm coming. Yes, I hear you. I hear you. I'm coming, darling. I'm coming to help. I'm coming to help you. I'm coming. I'm coming. I hear you. I hear you calling my name. I hear you. Yes. Yes, I hear you. I hear you.

0: This way, Hooper. They must have come this way.
1: Climbing out the window like that in the middle of the night. They must have gone crazy, the both of them.
0: Let's not worry about that now. We've got to find them. Here, give me that lantern.
1: What is it, Doc? What have you found?
0: A shoe. One of the girl's shoes.
1: My gosh, stuck in the snow. We're going the right way.
0: Come on, move fast. We've got to get to them.
1: Doc!
0: Look at this. What is it?
2: Over there. Ain't these footprints?
0: Yes. Yes. Yes, that's right. Footprints. Hello! Up ahead! Hello!
1: Doc, we're getting pretty close to the old burying grounds.
0: Well?
1: Maybe. Oh, look here, Doc. Let's not be fools. Let's wait till morning.
0: What? Let those frightened girls freeze to death? Get along.
1: But, Doc, I...
0: You come with me, or the whole town will know what a yellow-livered no-good you are.
1: All right. All right. You don't have to get so sore, Doc.
0: Hello! Hello! Anybody up there? Hello!
1: Doc! Doc, look!
0: What?
1: There they are. Up ahead.
0: Glory be, they're alive. The both of them. Come on.
1: Doc. Doc, look at them. That's the burying ground up there. And they're dancing. Dancing on the graves.
0: What? They must be out of their heads. Come on. We've got to stop them.
1: Doc! Doc, wait for me. Oh, Doc, it's dark again. Where are they, Doc? Where are the girls? Have they stopped dancing?
3: Yes. Huh? They've stopped dancing. Did they ever dance?
1: What are you talking about, Doc? We saw them. We saw them dancing in this place with our own eyes.
3: Did we? The moonlight. Here it comes again. See with your eyes again.
0: Oh, no.
3: Both of the girls froze stiff to the ground, each with her head crushed by a

0: Mr. Obler, would you mind telling us, me, whether there actually are such things as poltergeists?
1: All I can tell you is this. There are authenticated records in existence that, in the city of London, on the 27th day of April, 1872, from 4 in the afternoon on a Thursday until 11:30 at night, a certain room in a certain house was deluged by stones thrown from no apparent source. The London police surrounded the house, but they found no trace of whoever or whatever was throwing those stones with a murderous violence.
0: I see. So much for poltergeist. But what about next week?
1: That's something I'll tell you about in a moment.
0: Good. Meantime, friends, here...
2: Fair enough. Then if you need more vitamin B and iron, ask your druggist for the genuine, the one and only, ironized yeast tablets. And now, Mr. Obler, what happens next week?
1: Well, anything can happen, but specifically next week, Mangara, a strange title and a strange story. The power of suggestion. The dictators have shown us to what evil purposes that power can be used. Well, next week, a man who, but that, as usual, is next week.
0: Yes. Lights Out, written and directed by Arch Obler, will come to you again next Tuesday at the same time. Be sure to listen for the amazing story of Mangara. And if you need more vitamin B and iron, be sure to try ironized yeast, the one and only ironized yeast, with the big letters IY on the package and on each tablet. It is later than you think.
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Mutual Broadcasting System presents Quiet Please, which is written and directed by Willis Cooper and which features Ernest Chappell. Quiet Please for tonight is called Symphony in D Minor. Personally, I believe in the law of the jungle. I believe that the fight goes to the strong, to the one that's smarter, to the one that ought to win. I've made my way in life that way. You can't tell me anything different. I never got past high school myself. I had too much to do to waste time going to college. And yet I did it. I've got just about everything I ever wanted. What I haven't got yet, I'll get. The only thing I ask of anybody is get out of my way. Either that or get out of my way. One side of a wheel off, that's my motto. Friend, I may take a wheel off just for good luck. Let's not have any misunderstandings about me. I'm tough, and I know it. I got nothing against you. If I had, you wouldn't be just sitting there listening. You'd be, well, you'd be out of luck, like a certain party is going to be one of these days very soon, which I'm going to tell you about shortly. Look, friend, don't get the idea that just because I'm tough, I'm not smart. Because I am. Because I'm going to show you shortly just how smart I am. You want to hear? Good. Last night I was a guest in his house. A very interesting evening. You see, he's a psychologist, a very smart man. Degrees, honors, knowledge. A beautiful wife. And black glasses. Yeah, that's right, he's blind. Very convenient for certain parties. For example, a party named Carol, his wife. For a party named Ray, it's me. See what I mean, friend? You don't? Well, you will shortly. He was sitting on a blue Davenport. Oh, I didn't tell you his name. Johannes. I'll just call him Johannes so you'll not get too much of a line on him. I wouldn't want anybody to slip him any information he shouldn't have, you know. Well, he was sitting on the blue Davenport. Carol was upstairs finishing a radio script. And she's very smart. But she'll have to stop that after she marries me.

0: You want to try a little experiment?
1: No. Well, there's no point in it.
0: You're sure a man can't be hypnotized if he doesn't want to be?
1: Sure.
0: Well, I won't argue with you. Look, hand me that push button on the extension cord there by the desk.
1: This?
0: By the desk.
1: This is the only thing. Is that it? Here.
0: Thank you.
1: What's it for?
0: It's a gadget I had. Listen.
1: What's that?
0: Make you sleepy?
1: No, it hurts my ears.
0: Might make you sleepy. Has a very interesting sound. Listen to it carefully, Ray. See if it doesn't give you a kind of heavy, drowsy feeling. Make you want to just lie back and shut your eyes and think about sleeping.
1: It's a lot of bunk.
0: So many people find it's an ideal way to go to sleep. It's better than sleeping pills. It's better than a soft feather bed. It just relaxes your mind so you can't think of anything but just going to sleep.
1: I wish you'd turn it off.
0: I can go to sleep in 30 seconds with it if I want to. You could, too. You could sleep right away if you wanted to. If you'd relax. That's it. You're getting sleepy already, aren't you?
1: Oh, I am not.
0: Nothing like sleep. Nothing like relaxing back in that nice, soft, easy chair and letting your head fall back and taking deep breaths. Deep breaths the way you do when you're asleep. Take five deep breaths, ready. See what happens.
1: It's a lot of nonsense.
0: No, it's good sense, Ray. Try sleeping. Make you feel better. Shut your eyes and listen to that sound. Relax. Breathe deeply. Take it easy. And sleep. And sleep. And sleep. And sleep.
1: And I was so bored I just dropped off to sleep a minute while he was mumbling away. I wasn't asleep a minute, but you know how it is. You get bored listening to somebody yada-da-yada, and, you know. I woke up when Carol opened the door and came in. I got right up out of my chair. She startled me, I guess. I never was so glad to see anybody. I was bored with Johannes. And the funniest thing happened. Johannes whistled, and I walked right over to Carol without thinking what I was doing, and I kissed her. Now, why the devil did I do that? I said, kind of stupid, because I was scared right in front of him. And Johannes knew how to flip that.
0: Said you couldn't be hypnotized, Ray.
1: What are you talking about?
0: You were out like a light, my friend.
1: I was not.
0: And I gave you a post-hypnotic suggestion that when I whistled, you were to kiss Carol.
1: Are you kidding, Johannes?
0: Of course I'm not kidding. You are the most natural hypnotic subject I've ever been across. Why, you can be hypnotized at the drop of a hat without even knowing it.
1: Now, what do you think of that? I'll tell you what I think. I think this character, Johannes, is smarter than I thought he was. But not smarter than I am, certainly, but smart. Even though he doesn't suspect anything, and even though he can't see, I have got to be careful. Haven't I, Carol? I'll see you tonight about 7:45, huh? Ain't sure it's too bad your husband can't go to the theater with us, isn't it? I go in, I sit down, and I look at Johannes. I give him a very large, affable hello. I say, well, how you doing, son guy?
0: I hope you didn't mind that little experiment last night, Ray.
1: No, it was very interesting and instructive, Johannes.
0: Yes, it was. Very instructive.
1: Yeah, I should say so. I'm going to watch out for you.
0: Hmm?
1: I don't want to be stressed out over two chairs with people breaking rocks on my chest. I saw that once when I was a kid in a vaudeville show.
0: Oh, I don't do things like that.
1: I sure hope not.
0: Yeah.
1: Hey, now.
0: You asleep, Ray?
1: Yes. I'm asleep.
0: Went to sleep very easily this time, didn't you?

0: He told me last night to go to sleep whenever I heard that sound.
1: You didn't like the sound?
0: No, I didn't. But I do now. It puts me to sleep.
1: You know you were to do anything I tell you to do?
0: Oh, yeah, sure.
1: If I told you to bark like a dog, or sing for me.
2: That's enough.
1: And tell me the truth about everything.
0: Oh, yes, Johannes.
1: What about Carol?
0: I'm going to take her away from you, Johannes.
1: That's what you said last night.
0: Oh, yes, I remember.
1: Do you love her, Ray?
0: Not especially. But she's pretty, and I'd rather have her than to have you have her.
1: She's my wife, Ray.
0: I know it.
1: Why, Ray, don't you think it's rather reprehensible to steal a man's wife? Especially a blind man who doesn't know what's going on?
0: Oh, no, I don't think so.
1: Well, it is.
0: I guess it is, if you say so, Johannes.
1: Does Carol love you, Ray?
0: She says she does.
1: I used to love her myself. Quite a great deal, as a matter of fact, Ray.
0: That's too bad.
1: But after what you told me last night and now, I realize that she's been playing me for a sucker. Hasn't she?
0: She sure has.
1: You think I should love her now?
0: No.
1: Well, I don't.
0: Good.
1: Ray, what would you do if your wife ran away with another man?
0: I haven't got a wife, Johannes. Yet.
1: But if you did have one who played you for a sucker the way Carol's played me, would you kill her?
0: Of course I'd kill her.
1: All right. Ray, you kill Carol.
0: All right. When?
1: Well, now, you don't want to get me mixed up in this little act of simple justice, do we, Ray?
0: Oh, no, of course not.
1: Well, then, we'll have to do it some time and some place when I am not around.
0: All right, Johannes. You say when and where.
1: How about your place?
0: All right.
1: As a matter of fact, you and Carol weren't really going to the theater tonight, were you?
0: Oh, no. We're going out to a nightclub where we can be alone for a while.
1: I see. Well, couldn't you stop by your place tonight?
0: All right. Stop by my place tonight.
1: Now, let's see. You're a music lover, aren't you, Ray?
0: Oh, yes.
1: And you have a phonograph.
0: And lots of records.
1: Help me to the piano.
0: All right. There.
1: Feel it?
0: Yes, yes. Sit down.
1: Let's see. You know this. Symphony in D minor by César Franck.
0: Symphony in D minor by César Franck.
1: Well, when you get to your place, you put this symphony on the phonograph.
0: All right.
1: And when you come to this part,
0: when I come to that part,
1: you go and strangle Carol.
0: I go and strangle Carol.
1: Murder.
0: Murder Carol.
1: That's right. When you hear

0: When I hear that, I murder Carol.
1: All right.
2: What are you playing, Ray? Oh, it's you, Johanna.
1: Sounds like a funeral hymn, my little. Doesn't it, Carol? Wake up, Ray.
3: This is better than going to the theater or someplace, isn't it, dear?
2: But I don't like being here, Ray.
3: It's all right. Don't you like listening to music?
2: I like listening to music, all right, darling. But do you realize there isn't any music?
3: What?
2: The machine stopped, sweetheart.
3: Well, I'll start it again. Kiss me first.
2: You turn on some more lights first.
3: Isn't it bright enough in here?
2: Creepy, Ray. Keep feeling as if something's going to happen.
3: Oh, don't be silly. What could happen?
2: Nothing, sweetheart. I just feel that way.
3: All right. Is that better?
2: Much better. Now you can kiss me.
3: Thanks. Oh, your lips are cold.
2: I tell you, I feel scary.
3: Stop. Let's listen to music.
2: I love César Franck.
3: And me.
2: And me.
3: Okay.

This is just go to apartment 1603A at the address I gave you, and you'll find this woman murdered and the murderer there with her. That's right. Never mind, I know. Go at once,

0: so beautiful. You could die to that music.
1: Carol, I love you.
0: Ray, I love you.
2: Car 32, apartment 16038444 Stewart Street. Investigate. Car 32, apartment 16038444 Stewart Street. Investigate. That is all.

0: it?
1: Police officers.
0: What?
1: It's police officers.
0: Wait just a minute. What do you...
1: We had a call to investigate. What do you got all the lights off for?
0: Somebody blew out a fuse, officer.
1: I did, eh?
0: Right in the middle of a record we were playing.
1: Yeah.
2: The César Front, D minor symphony.
1: Hey, Curly, flash your light in here. Are you all right, lady?
2: Certainly I'm all right.
1: No, that ain't the way we got it.
2: Well, that's the way it is.
1: Listen a minute. Your telephone, mister. No, wait. I'll get it.
0: Oh, what the devil?
2: What in the world, Brad? You want it?
0: Oh, now the lights are back.
2: Oh. I better turn that off.
0: Wait a minute, Carol.
1: Somebody's playing a joke on you, mister. I hope.
0: Who was it?
1: Somebody wanted to know if the lady was dead. I said she certainly ain't. I says they was playing a Frank D. Minor's sympathy and the fuse blew out. And then he hung up.
0: Your Highness.
1: Want me to go lock him up? You know him?
0: No. Carol. I remember. Quick, turn off the record.
2: Oh, what's the matter?
0: Turn it off.
1: Hey, now, what are you going to do over there? What? You're busting the records for, Mac.
0: Why, excuse me, officer. I just remembered something. Something a man didn't have time to tell me to forget. You see, even the smart boys forget. If he told me to forget that post-hypnotic suggestion of his about murdering Carol when I heard that music, he'd have been all right. I'd never have known the difference. He'd have had another chance at me. But he forgot to tell me. And so, he doesn't know what I know. He doesn't know what I'm going to do. Carol's in there talking to him now. Carol opened the window. Sure, I told her all about it. She's in it with me. She opened the window. A poor blind guy, a blind would-be murderer. Nobody will wonder much if a poor blind guy made a mistake and fell out a window. It's a long drop. Everybody will be so sorry. His poor wife. And me. And him, I bet. That's what you get for being too smart for your size, eh? Give a quarter to hear the line of thought that's going on in there now. Carol is sweet as pie. Johanna's thinking fast while she sets it all up. You'd never suspect a thing. But, oh, man, we're in. Give a quarter to know what they're saying in there. Must be good. That must be rich.
3: I won't fail the next time, Carol.
2: Oh, no, Your Highness.
3: He didn't kill you, so you have to kill him.
2: Whatever you say, Your Highness, I'll kill him.
3: It'll be a little poetic justice, won't it?
2: Oh, yes, Your Highness.
3: You know that Franz D. Minor theme, Carol?
2: Oh, yes. It's beautiful.
3: The one that was to be a signal for him to strangle you.
2: Oh, yes. The one that goes... Da, da, da, da, da.
3: That's it. Now you hear that melody, Carol. You'll murder Ray.
2: Whenever I hear the music, I'll murder Ray.
3: Whenever.
2: Whenever.
3: You'll take a knife and stab him.
2: I'll take a knife and stab him.
3: When you hear... Come in. Forget it, Karen. Wake up.
2: Why, hello, Ray.
0: All over. Too bad, Carol, wasn't it?
2: It's a shame.
0: Well, he never knew what hit him.
2: And we're both out of it nicely, darling.
0: Isn't it wonderful?
2: Oh,
4: just shudder to think what would have happened if that fuse hadn't blown out, though.
0: And if I hadn't remembered. Well, I'll never have to worry about that music again. It's so pretty, I hate to think what might...
4: Ray.
0: Huh?
4: I'm still afraid of...
0: Oh, don't be silly.
4: I am.
0: Oh, stop it.
4: I never want to hear it again.
0: Well, you're going to hear it.
4: Ray, please.
0: Well, listen, baby, we might as well get this straight now.
4: Ray, please.
0: Listen, darling.

0: title of tonight's Live Please story was Symphony in D Minor. It was written and directed by Willis Cooper, and the man who spoke to you was Ernest Chappell.
1: And Charita Bauer played Carol. James Van Dyke was Johannes, and the police officer was Pat O'Malley. As usual, music for Five Please, including the theme by Cesar Franck, is played by Albert Berman. Now, here is our writer-director, Willis Cooper.
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2: Crime does not pay.
3: How do you like that? How do you like it?
4: I don't.
5: Anything to do about it? Now?
4: Maybe we'd better.
3: Whatever you say, Jerry. What, when, and where?
4: I think our young friend and co-worker within the marble halls of Hotel Supreme needs a lesson. A very good lesson.
2: In the interest of good citizenship and law enforcement, we present Crime Does Not Pay, based on the famous Metro-Goldwyn-Mayer series of short subjects. In just a moment, you will hear Front Boys, starring Bramwell Fletcher.

0: Now, Crime Does Not Pay, starring Bramwell Fletcher as Jerry Watkins in Front Boy. It was the kind of hotel, a large hotel, to be found in any good-sized city. In the lobby, the bell captain's desk stood just across from the main desk, providing a vantage point from which Jerry Watkins could supervise the young men of whom he was in command and the comings and goings of all the guests in the building. This was a busy place a short while after train arrival time. New guests lined up to sign the registration cards. The bellboys made innumerable trips to the rooms, laden with luggage, making polite conversation with those who cared to talk to them. Mr. J, the assistant manager, presided over the register and the reservations rank. Jerry presided over his own desk and his boys.
1: Front boy.
2: Take him, Stan. Keep your ears open.
1: I just came down, Jerry.
2: Him, I said. He's got sucker written all over him. Get going.
1: Okay. I'm going. Front boy.
2: That's you, Bobby.
1: Why do I always get the dame?
2: Take what you get. And don't forget the tip goes in the pool.
1: You won't let me forget.
3: All right, Bobby. Mrs. Lennox goes to 512 and 13.
4: Thank you. I'll keep the small case, boy. You take the large bag.
1: Yes, ma'am.
5: Piped mink, Jerry?
2: How can you miss it? Maybe Mrs. Lennox is ripe for picking.
5: Could be.
2: Seen anything else, Hawkshaw?
5: Well, usual crop this time of year. No conventions this week. One or two of the men look like they might be prospects.
3: What, boy?
2: That's yours, Leo. As I said to Stan, keep your ears open, Mort.
5: And eyes. We haven't had a decent killing in some time. Not that that affects your income.
2: Well, you can't put all your eggs in one bank book, I always say.
1: I delivered the character 1604, Jerry. Half a buck.
2: Well, big spender.
1: He's got the lonesome look.
2: Any indications?
1: The usual what does one do for fun in this town routine.
2: Anything more definite?
1: He wants to be sure. He'll call down for ice water in a few minutes.
5: Ice water?
2: Yeah. The ice water's name will be Janice.
1: 512. $1. Here.
2: Well, not bad, Bobby. You're learning.
1: Yeah, I'm learning.
5: That's the dame with the coat, right, Bobby?
1: So what, Hawkshaw?
5: So plenty, maybe. What'd she have in the case she carried herself?
1: How should I know?
2: Save that for the birds. We can't touch the coat. Too hot to handle. You got a close look at her?
1: I'm not fingering for anybody.
2: Oh, how do you suppose our Mr. J would like it if he knew you were in hock to me for 42 smackers?
1: I only borrowed 35.
2: And five to you gets me six. That's 42 you owe me. Now come clean. You got any rocks?
1: Well, she was wearing a bracelet, looked awful good. The case is her jewel case. I think this stuff is real.
2: That's a good boy. Maybe we'll do some real business the next day or so.
3: Ah, Mrs. Lennox, you wanted to see me?
4: I most certainly do, Mr. J.
3: Please sit down.
4: Thank you. Mr. J., I've been stopping with you for several years now. Each time I come to the city.
3: And we're happy to welcome you. You know that.
4: And I've been glad to be here. Up to now. Mr. J., a bracelet of mine, two pairs of earrings, a necklace, worth all told about $7,000, are missing from my room.
3: Mrs. Lennox, are you suggesting that...
4: I did not lose them. I searched my rooms. I'm very much afraid they've been taken.
3: Just let me buzz for Mr. Benson, Mrs. Lennox. We'll see about it at once. Come in, Benson.
6: You called me, Mr. J.
3: Yes, I did, Benson. Mrs. Lennox here reports some jewelry has been stolen from her suite. Get on it, will you?
6: Why, of course, sir. I'm very sorry to hear this, Mrs. Lannis. You sure you didn't misplace the items?
4: Very sure.
6: Mr. J., if I may suggest, will you have the bell captain in right away?
3: Of course. Ask the bell captain to come to my office at once, please. Perhaps, Mrs. Lannett, if you will give us a description of the pieces. Mr. Benson here is our protection officer, you see?
4: Yes. Yes, I'll be glad to.
6: Just let me get my notebook. There we are. Now, ma'am?
4: Well, the largest piece is a diamond and platinum bracelet. Each link is in the form of a flower with a diamond center. The earrings match the bracelet. Each is a cluster of three tiny flowers. The necklace is gold, flexible, with a ruby sunburst at the center.
6: Yes, and the value, ma'am?
4: About $7,000.
6: Are these pieces insured?
4: The bracelet is. The other pieces are not.
3: Oh. That's a shame, Mrs. Lennon. Come in.
2: You sent for me, Mr. James?
3: Yes, Watkins. At Benson's suggestion, I did.
6: Watkins, see here. One of our most valued guests, Mrs. Lannett here, had some jewelry stolen. Now, what about your boys?
2: Well, you know my boys, Mr. Benson. You screened all of them before they were taken on. Why, they're as honest as the day is long. All of them.
6: All right, thank you, Watkins. I wanted Mrs. Lannett to hear that from you.
4: Well, I had no accusations to make.
6: Well, perhaps not, ma'am, but the first people hotel guests think of when anything's missing are the bellhops and the maids, and I like to clear this up at once.
3: Well, then you don't think this is an inside job, Benson?
6: Well, hardly, sir, and the chances are that the pieces are still in Mrs. Lannett's rooms. If she'll permit us to search.
3: Mrs. Lannett?
4: Go ahead. Anytime. I'm going out now. But I'd suggest that you find that jewelry. Or you'll lose a valued guest sentiment.
2: Well, somebody's sore.
3: Well, that makes two. I'm sore, too. What kind of protection are you giving our guest, Benson?
6: The best, sir. I'll find that jewelry. The bracelet is too big to miss, I'm sure. The other stuff, well, probably flush down the drain or something. You know how these things happen.
2: What makes you think you'll find the bracelet, Mr. Benson?
6: If we don't, the insurance company may.
2: Oh, may I help search, Mr. James?
3: You can. Your boys can. Everybody can. Find that jewelry, understand? I will not have this kind of thing going on in this hotel. Period. Exclamation point. Now get at it. Fast.
2: Killed me, Mort. It positively killed me to give up that bracelet.
6: Yes, but there's no sense taking chances on an insurance investigation. Too many other good things might get dumped.
2: You're not kidding. Go, Captain.
7: Jerry, Janet, I don't have much time.
2: Where are you?
7: Upstairs. This one's ripe for taking.
2: So? How come?
7: He's married. He let it slip a little while ago. I'll be back in a minute. I better hang up. Usual routine?
2: The usual. Give us an hour.
7: You got it. See you later.
2: That was Janet, Mort. Her friend is married. Oh, brother.
6: Well, he ought to pay plenty.
2: When you flash your badge, Hawkshaw, he'll run for his wallet like a jet plane taking off.
6: When?
2: About an hour, Mort. It's quiet now. Let's go get some coffee, huh?
6: Check.
2: Steve, take over the desk. I'll be back.
6: We'd better have another witness, maybe two.
2: And speaking of the little devils, Dan, Bobby.
8: Well, we're just going off the floor, Jerry. You want something, Jerry?
2: Come over here. In a corner. Now, Mort's pulling a raid. You want 10% apiece?
8: Count me in. Raid? What kind of raid?
2: You're a freshman, aren't you? There's a guy with a dame, see? We bust in. Witnesses. He pays. That's all.
8: Not me.
2: Why not?
8: Look, I fingered that jewelry job because I need this job. But I paid you off. I don't owe you anything. And you can't fire me unless I do a bad job because Mr. J won't stand for it.
2: Better watch your step, Bobby boy.
8: That's exactly what I am doing, watching my step. Now count me out on this deal and all the others. Count me out, that's all. How do you like that? How do you like it?
2: I don't.
6: Anything to do about it now?
2: Maybe we better.
8: Whatever you say, Jerry. What, where, and when?
2: I think our young friend and co-worker within the marble halls of Hotel Supreme needs a lesson. A very good lesson.
6: Small or large, Jerry?
2: Large enough so he'll do as he's told from here on in. Say, a pair of very dark eyes, a couple of stove-in ribs, and a thoroughly black and blue belly. Stan, take the eyes. Mort, you're the rib department. I'll take care of the midsection myself. I don't wear pointy shoes just because I think they're pretty. They can be useful, too. Now, I know where he lives. We can be there ahead of him in a cab, do the job, and be back here just on time to drop in on Janice and the fella she's keeping company with.
8: In here.
2: When the brat comes in, there's enough light out there to see his face.
5: Quiet, there he is.
2: Hiya, Bobby.
8: What do you want here, Jerry?
2: Are you coming on the raid with us, kid?
8: I told you. I said no.
2: That's what I thought you said. Okay, Stan, walk.
8: No! Hey, Jerry! Stan, I won't talk! No!
2: Don't! Now it's my turn. Right in the... That ought to hold him. Let's go, fella. We got a date in 1604.
0: In just a moment, Crime Does Not Pay will continue with Plot Boy.

0: Now we continue with Crime Does Not Pay, starring Bramwell Fletcher as Jerry Watkins in Front Boy. For a day or two following the beating he received at the hands of Jerry, Stan, and Benson, Bobby Anderson's absence from the lobby of the Hotel Supreme went unnoticed, apparently. However, the assistant manager was aware of the gap in the ranks of Jerry's cohorts. Mr. J waited a day. Perhaps the boy had a cold. He waited another day, then another. On the afternoon of the third day, Mr. J made inquiries.
1: Watkins.
2: Yes, sir?
1: Aren't you missing a boy? Anderson hasn't been here for 3 days. You haven't replaced him.
2: I'm waiting for a suitable applicant. Also, there's a chance that Anderson may come back.
1: Yes, of course. Have you made any inquiries at his home, Watkins?
2: I don't have access to the personnel file, sir, and Anderson never gave me his home address.
1: I see. Very well. Perhaps I'll look into the matter myself. A nice lad, that Bobby Anderson. Perhaps he needs help. Sickness in the family or something.
2: Perhaps he needs help. Keep away from that brat if you know what's good for you.
1: Well, Jerry, so it's true.
2: What's true?
1: You got money in the bank. You're talking to yourself.
2: This is no time for jokes.
1: Why, something go wrong?
2: Not yet.
1: Old man Jay onto something?
2: If he's not, he's liable to be. If he goes to see what's wrong with Anderson, that is.
1: Well, he could be followed.
2: And then what?
1: Then we'll see what we see. You never know about things like this.
2: Yeah, you never know.

0: Who is it?
1: Mr. J. That you, Bobby?
0: Yes, sir. You'll have to open the door yourself, sir.
1: Bobby, what happened to you?
0: What does it look like, Mr. J?
1: The cast, the cuts, bandages, auto accident?
0: Let it go at that.
1: Why didn't you let the hotel know, son?
0: I didn't think that was necessary, sir.
1: Well, we're your employers. Well, there's sick leave at the very least. If you were doing an errand for one of our guests, there might be compensation.
0: It wasn't an errand.
1: Was it hotel business, my boy?
0: No, sir.
1: Bobby, you're being evasive.
0: I don't think so, sir.
1: I do. There's more to this than you're saying.
0: No, sir. There isn't.
1: It's strange, you know.
0: Strange, sir?
1: Yes, that most of your injuries are in the midsection of your body, to judge from the cast you're wearing. But you have two black eyes as well.
0: I hit the ground face down.
1: Who beat you up, Bobby?
0: Nobody.
1: Now, don't try to fool me. I've been around. Who beat you up?
0: Nobody.
1: Now I know I'm right. Bobby, you've been mixed up in something.
0: No, sir. No, sir. I have...
1: Bobby, I've been in the hotel business a long time. Now, don't talk if you don't want to. But if you don't, a lot of nice people are going to be victimized in a lot of ways. And you'll never get free of the men who did this to you. It always works that way, Bobby. Always. Now, I think you'd better speak up.
0: I know how you feel, sir.
1: But then tell me the truth, Bobby. Tell it to me now.
0: All right, sir. I will.
1: Go on.
0: Well, it started when I needed an extra $5. I borrowed it from Jerry Watkins. I promised to pay him $6 at the end of the week.
1: Go ahead, Bobby.
0: Oh, before I knew it, he seemed so nice for a bell captain. Before I knew it, I was in too deep. He threatened to get me fired. So I did what he wanted me to.
1: Yes?
0: I told him about Mrs. Lennon's jewel case.
1: It's beginning to add up. Why did he have you beaten, Bob?
0: Because he and Stan and Mr. Benson...
2: What about me, Anderson?
0: I didn't say nothing. Honest, I didn't
2: say... We were outside. We heard you. Shut the door, Stan.
3: Check, Jerry. What's the meaning of this?
2: Don't you know Mr. James?
3: I have a fairly good idea.
0: Mr. J, they don't care what they do.
2: That'll quiet you for a while.
3: What do we do with this other bum, Jerry?
0: Why, you...
2: Save it. You're in no position to get sore, and you know it.
3: You're all dismissed, all of you. And don't even bother to come back to the hotel.
2: Shut up, windbag. You bore me.
3: All right, what are we waiting for?
2: Not that time, Lord. It's very simple. You see, I want our friend here to understand that what he's about to get is just a sample, see? If he opens his trap to the cops, we'll see to it he doesn't get out of the hospital for months. He'll be through, washed up in the hotel business. Understand that, Jay?
3: Don't you dare lay a hand on me.
2: One hand. Two hands. Okay, boys, do him over. One slice of...
3: Everyone, leave me.
2: Hey, Mort, fight the makeup job on Jay's eyes. Not bad.
4: Yes, I heard the manager ask him about the plaster. He said, I cut myself shaving.
2: Yeah, he's been quiet, though. These characters have plenty of respect for a good sucking around.
5: Howdy. My name is Marshall, Diane Marshall. Roger from home. Lubbock, Texas. Reserve the suite.
6: Oh, yes, Mr. Marshall. We have a point like
5: that. Yes,
6: fine.
5: No. Yeah, I'm alone. But I need lots of room. Plenty of room down where I come from.
6: Thanks.
2: Check, Jerry. I'll get him.
6: All right, Mr. Marshall.
2: Here we go, fellas. I think we're in the money.
1: Jerry, I chased the Marshall character's joint.
2: Well, what do you find?
1: Plenty. Diamond and ruby ring, $3,000, or I don't know our business. A wallet that'd choke a horse.
2: Oh, so far, so good.
1: He's oil or cattle or something.
2: He's from Texas, isn't he?
1: And he gave me the come on.
2: Oh, lonesome, is he?
1: Wants to meet some nice Yankee girl.
2: Well, we'll be happy to oblige. What'd you set up with him?
1: Nothing undercover about this gent. He wants what he wants, and he's willing to pay for it.
2: They always do until they find out how much they have to pay us.

0: Down the hatch, honey.
1: How can you drink that stuff straight?
0: I was weaned on bourbon, honey. 100 proof.
1: Mr. Marshall, they sure grow men in Texas.
0: And the women are glad of it.
1: They grow corn, too, don't they?
0: Hey, tall as a skyscraper, honey. Tall as a skyscraper.
1: What time is it, Mr. Marshall?
0: Now, the name's Dan, baby. It's just past 12. Why?
1: Just wondering.
0: Oh, am I boring you, honey? No gentleman would ever do that. What's that this time of night?
1: Maybe I'd better go in the other room.
2: Open up, please. Mouth protection officer.
0: Where have all the colossal gone?
1: I'd better,
3: Stay right where you are, sister. You too, Mr. Marshall.
0: I'll report you to the management for this.
3: This young lady registered here with you, Mr. Marshall?
0: No, not exactly.
3: Watkins, Peters.
4: Here I am, Mr. Benson.
5: Yes, Mr. Benson.
3: You heard this gentleman admit that this young woman isn't registered here?
0: Yeah, I heard that too.
3: Well, there you have it, Marshal. Open and shut, and under the laws of this state.
0: Now, see here. I don't want no trouble.
4: Nor do we, Mr. Marshal.
0: Well, then, perhaps we can come to some arrangement.
4: Well, Mr. Benson is an honorable man.
0: Well, I'll include him, too. And the young fellow here. As well as the young lady.
1: Nice and men, boy.
0: I think I've been around enough to know a shakedown when I see one. We're 500, cover it.
4: Well, it's rather difficult to divide 500 by 4. I think 1,000 would be better.
0: You drive a hard bargain, mister.
4: Not as hard as the one your wife will drive with you.
0: How do I know you'll keep quiet?
4: You'll have to take your chances on that. Willie boy.
5: That's right.
3: You've done it.
0: Well, you got me. Here's your 1,000.
4: Thank you, sir.
0: And now, you'll be good enough to put the money on that table.
6: It's marked anyway, and I'd love to use this 38 police special on you.
7: Hey, what's the pit?
6: Cut up the lot of you.
8: It's your word against ours. You can't frame us like this.
6: Save it, fellas. All right, Bobby, come in.
5: We heard you, Mr. Marshall, on the loudspeaker. And the other detectives recorded the whole conversation.
1: You can't prove anything on me. I never said a word.
8: So you talk, you miserable...
6: Don't touch him, Watkins. You'll have to answer for his injuries as it is. Yes, he talked, and Jay came to us. Jay's been in the hotel business too long to stand for your kind of racket. Now line up against that wall, all of you, while we wait for the wagon.
9: Bramwell Fletcher, who starred as Jerry Watkins in Front Boy, will be back with you in just a moment.

0: Now here, in person, is Bramwell Fletcher.
1: It's fairly obvious, I think, that men like Jerry Watkins could not operate their vicious rackets without help. 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But, more important, the help of the people on whom Jerry fastened his talons. Without the help of so-called suckers, this kind of evil cannot exist. And the suckers are men and women who are either careless or who are violating the moral code themselves. In the end, these people become the cause of these rackets as well as the victims. And, of course, for them as well as for the criminals involved with them, crime does not pay.
0: Thank you, Mr. Fletcher. 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Technical advisor is Burton B. Turkis. The events, characters, and names used in the story you've just heard are fictitious. Any similarity is purely coincidental. This is Bob Williams speaking.

0: Watch out, watch out, watch out for
1: cigarette hangover. That stale, musty, smoked-out taste in your mouth. Cigarette hangover. That tight, dry, uncomfortable feeling in your throat. Cigarette hangover. That's what takes the joy out of smoking. And when that happens to you, it's time to switch to Philip Morris. Remember, over 2 million more smokers have switched to Philip Morris. Yes, if you're tired of cigarette hangover, join the millions who have discovered in Philip Morris a milder smoke, a cleaner, fresher smoke than they've ever known before. Over 2 million more smokers have switched to Philip Morris. Remember, Philip Morris is the one, the only cigarette proved definitely less irritating, proved definitely milder than any other leading brand. No other cigarette can make that statement. Remember, top-ranking doctors, eminent nose and throat specialists, actually suggest Philip Morris in cases of irritation due to smoking. Above all, remember this. You'll be glad tomorrow you smoked Philip Morris today.
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3: 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Let's see if he's expecting us.
4: Come in, come in, come in.
3: Ah, good evening, Doctor.
4: Good evening, Mr. Campbell. What time you got here? Draw up a chair and make yourself comfortable.
3: Oh, thanks. Well, you have the old black dispatch box out again, I see. I suppose you've been going over your notes on tonight's picture.
4: That's right, my boy. And this may interest you. Mrs. Watson figured prominently in the story.
3: She did?
4: Yes, in fact, if it hadn't been for some remarkably quick thinking on her part, Holmes and I might have... Well, there I go again, telling you the end of the story before I forget it.
3: Well, how did it begin, Doctor?
4: On a winter evening in 1887. I've been married some months, and in consequence, I haven't seen much of my old friend Sherlock Holmes.
3: Well, you're still living at Baker Street, I suppose.
4: Yes, my boy, but we couldn't persuade him to come around and see us. From time to time, I'd heard some vague accounts of his doings, of his summons to Odessa, in the case of the Klepoff murder, and of his clearing up the singular tragedy of the Atkinson brothers. But to get back to tonight's story. My wife and I had just finished an excellent dinner. I remember we'd settled ourselves down for an evening of pleasant domesticity. She was stitching

0: isn't it, dear? I was doing the same sum this morning.
1: Well, but 160. In any case, Mary, dear, the point I was going to make is that we don't need the money just now. My practice is picking up splendidly, and I was thinking we might invest it in something really sound, of course.
0: Who's been talking to you, John? Dr. Wilson again.
1: Well, as it happens, I did bump into him at the hospital today. He can put us onto something very good in Peruvian silver. What do you think of the idea?
0: Well, John, the fact is, I'd almost decided to make a business investment with him myself. I thought I'd surprise you.
1: Well,
0: Now, let me tell you about John. Yesterday, when you were out on your rounds, a most charming man called here.
1: Okay.
0: And it's Ted Barber. He introduced himself as a friend of Mrs. Stephanie Forrester's.
1: Yeah.
0: He said he was certain we'd be interested in his new company. And he talked so convincingly that, well, I'm afraid I almost promised him I'd buy some stock in the company.
1: What sort of company is it?
0: Well, I didn't quite understand that part of it. But it sounds wonderful. He left a prospectus. It's in the right-hand drawer of the desk. It's something to do with a wonderful new method that's been discovered by an American chemist. For Paradil or Parades or something.
1: Oh, let's have a look and see what it says. Company formed to exploit the amazing new metal discovered by Dr. Paradis. Paradol preferred stock. The potentialities of this new alloy are immeasurable. The fourth dimension has been conquered, what? Vital dislocation is an accomplished fact.
2: Oh, gracious me, my dear child. This prospectus is absolute poppycock.
0: Now, John, you mustn't be stubborn.
1: I think we should investigate.
0: The man said that if we went to the laboratories, Dr. Paradis would give us a demonstration himself.
1: But, Mary, dear, the fourth dimension. I mean to say, it's obviously fraud.
0: That's what everyone says when a new invention comes out. But this might be an opportunity for us to make a lot of money, John.
1: Mary, I do wish
0: it... Please me, dear?
1: I can't argue with you very long, Mary. All right. I'll take you to the laboratory in the morning, but I warn you, I'll show this Dr. Paradis up for the charlatan that he is.
3: Dr. Paradis will be with you both in a moment.
1: Well, thank you, my man.
3: She's just concluding an experiment.
1: She?
0: Dr. Paradis is a woman, then?
3: Oh, yes, madam, and a very brilliant one, too.
1: Excuse me. Oh, it's the last straw. The whole thing sounded like an obvious fraud, and now we get here and there are woman doctors at the back of the door.
0: Just because she's a woman, it doesn't mean to say...
4: How do you do? I'm Dr. Paradis.
1: Oh, how do you do, madam? I am Dr. Watson, and this is my wife, Mrs. Watson.
4: Oh, yes. Come into the laboratory, won't you?
0: Oh, thank you so much, Dr. Paradis.
1: Well, we're just wasting your time. We're not really interested in this at all, you know.
0: John, don't mutter.
1: Well,
4: Mr. Barber told me that he had called on you, Mrs. Watson, and that you were very interested in my invention.
0: Oh, yes, I am. That's why I persuaded my husband to come down with me and see a demonstration.
4: I'll be most happy to show you everything I can. Here's a practical example of the application of my work. This chamber you see in front of you is made completely of my new alloy.
1: Well, what's the thing do? It's just a great metal box with a lot of dials and switches and things. Why is it so big? Do people get inside it?
4: They can.
1: Huh?
4: Though if they do, they're liable to find themselves transported many miles from here. Come inside, won't you?
1: Oh, what a lot of nonsense.
0: Now, John.
4: I want you both to see that there is no exit from inside the chamber. No trapdoors or anything. The only exit is the door we just came through.
1: Yes, it's just like an airtight metal room.
0: Stuffy in here, isn't it?
4: Now, let's go outside again. I'll show you how the machine operates. Albert!
3: Yes, Dr. Paradis.
4: I'm going to demonstrate the Paradol chamber to Dr. and Mrs. Watson.
3: Very well. The usual time?
4: Yes, please, Albert. Now, my assistant goes inside the chamber. I close this metal door on him, so.
0: What are you going to do with him?
4: Within a matter of seconds, he will be 7 miles from here.
1: Really, madam, you...
4: Please,
1: can't
4: Dr. Watson,
1: to believe.
4: You're a scientific man. At least give me the opportunity of demonstrating my work.
1: I'm sorry.
4: Now, I adjust these dials, turn on the electrical generator, and...
1: Good Lord, what an amazing business.
4: Now, open the door, Dr. Watson, and look inside, please.
1: Great Scott, he's gone. I don't believe it. Dr. Paradis, will you explain this to me?
4: Gladly. My metal Paradol is an unnatural alloy.
1: What?
4: It causes a dislocation in the warp of space and enables us to enter the fourth dimension. You see, time is a dimension. Any object in the past, present, or future can be described...

0: simultaneously in three dimensions of space and one of time.
1: Yes, but this machine of yours...
0: The alloy of paradol, combined with the great forces of electricity, has created a new force. This element is controlled by these dials, and it is possible to move in four dimensions at once. Thus, bodies or other objects can be transported great distances away, all in the twinkling of an eye. I coined a word to describe the process. Teleportation, I call it.
1: Teleportation? Well, I'm completely confused. All my scientific training tells me this is impossible, and yet... I wonder if you'd give us another demonstration.
0: Certainly. Perhaps you yourself would like to be teleported somewhere.
1: Certainly not. Gracious, we know.
0: I think John would be very unhappy in the fourth dimension. He wouldn't belong.
1: Yes, you said that any objects could be moved. How about that brown paper parcel on the table over there?
0: Certainly. It only contains some company circulars. I suggest you write your initials on it so that you can identify it later.
1: Oh, very well. J-H-W. There you are.
0: Where do you want it dispatched to?
1: Send it to my house. I'll give you the address.
0: That won't be necessary.
2: Mary, this is an amazing business.
0: Isn't it, John? Exciting, too.
3: There we are. Now I adjust the dials once more, and... Arthur is already at your house.
1: Oh, it's impossible. Come on, there. Let's get a cab and race back there as fast as we can. Well,
0: goodbye, Doctor. Goodbye, Doctor. Bye. Now, dear. John, you must admit you're just as excited as I am.
1: Well, I confess that I'm enormously intrigued. Let me just get my latch front door here. Here we are. Dr. Paradis is a devilishly clever woman. Even so, my intelligence tells me... it's impossible for the package to have reached here before us. Ah, here we are.
4: Ah, there you are, Master. Mum, just in time for lunch.
0: Tell me, Annie, did the package arrive for us?
4: Oh, yes, it did, Mum. I put it on our table.
1: Great Scott. How was it delivered, Annie?
4: Well, now, that's the funny thing about it, sir. I don't know. I went out to polish the brass on the door knocker a few minutes ago, and there was the parson, lying on the doorstep. No one had rung the bell or anything. I didn't know how it got there.
0: Thank you, Annie. You can go now.
4: Yes, Mum.
0: Well, John, what do you say now?
1: There's a miracle's been performed. I don't believe my eyes. Look, there are my initials on the package. Mary, I think that if you don't mind, after lunch, I'll...
0: You'll go around to Baker Street and tell Sherlock Holmes about this.
1: Oh, do you mind, dear?
0: Of course not, dear.
1: Good. It'll be nice to see Holmes again anyway.
5: Dr. Watson, how nice to see you.
1: Hello, Mrs. Hudson. How are you, my dear?
5: Oh, I'm just fine. Well, you're looking grand, sir. Marriage agrees with you, if you don't mind my saying so.
1: Oh, thank you, Mrs. Hudson. Is Mr. Holmes in?
5: Aye, sir. And I'm very glad you're seeing him. He's no been out like himself lately.
1: Oh, really?
5: Locking his door, and only unlocking it for me when I give him a password. And he's hardly touched his food for the last 3 days. Tell you the truth, Dr. Watson, I'm awful worried about him.
1: Well, I'll go up to him.
5: He'll be glad to see you, I'm sure.
6: Yes? Who is it?
1: It's me, Watson.
6: Watson? Oh, possibly. I'm not taking any chances.
1: Holmes, this is ridiculous. Surely you know my voice after all these years.
6: John H. Watson. Tell me what your little initial stands for, and I'll let you in.
1: It stands for Hamish.
6: Watson, my dear fellow. How are you?
1: I am fine and delighted to see you again, Holmes. Incidentally, why all this rigmarole about locked doors and passwords?
6: Well, Professor Moriarty has decided that it's high time to settle his score with me. There have been several attempts on my life lately. Twice I've been attacked in the streets, and only yesterday a shot was fired at me through the window you see broken there.
1: Lord Holmes, you must be careful.
6: I am being very careful. That's why I indulged in what you refer to as all this rigmarole. But, well, enough of my problems. What's on your mind? There's a sparkle in your eye and an air of excitement that tells me that you've some news to impart.
1: Well, I must say there is something.
6: Of course there is, my dear fellow. Come on, tell me about it.
1: You ever heard of a new metal called Paradol and its inventor, Dr. Paradis?
6: Oh, yes, yes, indeed I have. I received a prospectus concerning it the other day.
1: Well, what do you think of the idea?
6: Oh, obviously, it's rubbish designed to fool a gullible public into buying shares. Don't tell me that you were taking it.
1: Oh, no, of course not, Holmes. Naturally, as a scientific man, I knew it was rubbish. My wife, however, had got a little involved in the concern. And so today, to prove to her that the whole thing was a fraud, We went down to the laboratory and met this Dr. Paradis.
6: Oh, did you indeed?
1: The first place, let me tell you, this Dr. Paradis is a woman.
6: Oh, a woman?
1: As you can imagine, I didn't have any difficulty in discrediting her theories. In fact, I'm afraid I made her seem rather stupid. However, we did stay there long enough for her to give us a demonstration. The way that it was, Holmes, when we got back to our house, the initial package was there, waiting for us.
6: Oh, a childish trick. Obviously, the Faraday chamber contains an ingeniously hidden trap door, through which the assistant disappeared and made up a package. A fast cab then took it to your home before you could get there.
1: Oh, yes, oh, really? Well, yes, of course, that's exactly how I explained the thing to Mary.
6: Was she impressed with the thing?
1: Yes, she was. But you know how women are. I tried to tell her the whole thing was a fraud. She's very obstinate. I was hoping perhaps that you will help me expose the concern.
6: Oh, this is necessary, old fellow. Such an obvious fraud. However, for your sake, I'll be glad to do anything I can.
1: Well, I thought we might go down to the laboratory late tonight when nobody's there and take a look at that Faraday chamber a little more closely.
6: Yes, sir. Good idea. After being cooped up here for 3 days, it'll be a pleasure to get some night air and indulge in a little simple burglarizing.
1: Shall I call for you here?
6: No, wait a minute, dear fellow. It's much too dangerous. I'll be in a hansom cab outside your house about 11:30 tonight. How's that?
1: Splendid. Quite like old times, isn't it, Holmes?
6: Yes, it is, old chap, though I think that this time, for Mrs. Watson's sake, I must try and keep you out of trouble.

0: Midnight, Holmes.
1: Yes, Watson. That's only concerned old bachelors like myself should be wandering the streets of London.
0: Oh, rubbish, Holmes. You talked as if Mary was a tyrant.
1: Now, don't get angry with your job. I was only being suspicious. Is this, Dr. Paradis' laboratory?
0: Yes. Like to be seen. I don't imagine it'll be very hard to break in, though.
1: Back a match, will you? Took the precaution of bringing this lantern.
0: There you are.
1: Thanks, old fellow.
0: Is the door locked?
1: Yes, but I think a skeleton key will do the trick. Hold this lantern for a second, will you?
0: Yeah.
1: Oh, this is a nice place so far. Come on.
0: There's the Paradol chamber over there.
1: Uh-huh. Give me the lantern again, old chap, will you? Thanks. Mm-hmm. Quite an elaborate collection.
0: Door's been left open. Let's go in and take a look at the inside of it.
1: Ah, not so much, Watson. If this is the only entrance and the two of us walked in, it'd be too easy to slam the door shut on us.
0: Well, I suppose so. You go in and I'll keep watch out here.
1: All right. Oh, why, trust that in a few minutes I won't find myself lying on your doorstep.
0: Holmes, there are times when your sense of humor is a little strained. Holmes! Holmes, you all right? Watson! What is it, Holmes?
2: The body of a dead woman. She's been shot. Unless I'm much mistaken.
0: Let me come and look. 1,000 to 1, it's Dr. Paradis.
2: Yes, yes, it is.
0: Watson, get out of here. Don't you... Lord, someone has slammed the door. The door shut on us.
2: Yes, my dear fellow. We walked into a trap very neatly. I'm afraid that we're imprisoned in what appears to be an airtight metal chamber, and the only person who can help us to get out of it again

0: Dr. Watson's story will continue in just a few seconds. 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Now back to tonight's new Sherlock Holmes adventure. It is in the early hours of a winter's morning in 1887. The famous pair, while investigating the mysteries of a scientific laboratory in the east end of London, have been trapped in an airtight metal cabinet, their only companion being the dead body of a woman scientist. As we rejoin our story, Sherlock Holmes and his old friend Dr. Watson are listening intently as footsteps approach what appears to be their metal coffin.
1: There's someone outside. We'll slap you back to Bentley Bell.
2: Good evening, gentlemen.
1: That voice. It's Dr. Paladin's assistant. Send us out of here.
2: Or should I be more precise, Mr. Holmes, and say good morning?
3: Hello, Moriarty.
1: Moriarty, you scoundrel. I can just get my hand on him.
2: Dr. Watson, I wish you could get over your dislike for me. For my own part, I'm genuinely sorry that my trap had to catch you, too. I wasn't not unhappy that you're not on my side. Such slavish admiration of you, given your friend Sherlock Holmes, must be highly gratifying.
1: Never mind about all that. What are you up to?
3: The doctors, my dear Watson. The whole scheme of the plan to lure me out of my safe hiding by presenting an intriguing problem and one that victimized the wife of my old friend.
1: You knew it would get back to my ears, didn't you, Moriarty?
2: Yes, exactly.
1: But why did you murder this Paradis woman?
3: It's equally obvious, my dear Watson. It served her purpose in presenting a most convincing scientific front. As soon as the trap was baited, it was a liability. She might tell tales, and so she was killed. Like so many other of your accomplices, my dear Professor.
2: Precisely. Now, my dear fellows, I'm afraid that I must close this panel and say goodbye. Quite sorry to have to kill you, but you're becoming dreadfully in my way.
1: And how do you plan to kill us, my daughter?
2: By doing nothing more than closing this panel. I could be frightfully dramatic and release deadly gases into the chamber, or poisonous snakes, or something equally colorful. But quite frankly, it seems so much simpler just to shut you in. Our oxygen supply won't last very long, you know. And for your benefit, Dr. Watson, I may tell you that Peridol, whatever its other shortcomings as a metal, is bulletproof. Goodbye, you meddling fool!
3: Oh. There seems nothing for us to do but look around and ascertain our chances of escape.
1: Holmes, I don't like this. We're in a very nasty situation.
3: My dear Watson, sometimes you're a master of understatement. Aha. This is my boss.
1: What have you found, Holmes?
3: Sliding panel. Just behind the dead woman. It leads us to a passageway. A passageway that has been bricked up only within the last few hours. But long enough, I'm afraid, to make it impossible. No, there's no escape here. Hold the lantern a little higher, will you, Jack?
4: Yeah.
3: That's it.
1: Well, what are we going to do now?
3: I was just estimating the cubic capacity of this chamber. The air supply should last comfortably for at least another 8 hours. I recommend a brief sleep to refresh us and also to conserve our oxygen supply.
1: Sleep? Who could sleep at a time like this?
3: I can and you can, old chap, if you discipline yourself.
1: Well, I'll try, Holmes, but I know perfectly well I shan't close my eyes.

0: Wake up, Hudson, wake up.
1: Yes, my dear. Oh, it's you. Oh, we're still in this infernal trap.
0: I'm afraid so, old chap.
1: What time?
0: Just after 7 in the morning.
1: How long did you estimate our oxygen supply would last?
0: Probably about another hour.
1: But it's just possible some worker will come from the laboratory area and get us out.
0: I shouldn't count too much on that if I were you.
1: Oh, I suppose not. As a home, I'm famished.
0: Yes, I thought you would be, my dear chap, so I saved you this half of a bar of chocolate. I get my own share just before you awake.
1: Well, thanks, my dear fellow. Did you sleep too, Holmes?
0: No, I didn't, Watson. I employed my time in conducting a minute examination of this chamber. I was trying to find some possible way of getting out.
1: And you failed, eh?
0: I'm afraid so.
1: This looks like the end, doesn't it? Well, if it is my time to die, I'm glad that we're together again. Although I blame myself entirely for letting you into the trap.
0: Come now, my dear fellow. Don't take it as badly as that.
1: But you admitted you're defeated, and there's no possible way out of this district.
0: I meant that there's no way out from the inside. Come on, try and work!
1: Good gracious me, what on earth?
0: Lestrade! There you are!
1: Mary! Mary, you dear little... You must have been frightened to death.
2: And O'Donnell, poor dear, you must have been a miserable night.
3: Well. Mr. Sherlock Holmes and Dr. Watson have been getting themselves in trouble again.
4: Lestrade, this is no time for your heavy-handed badinage. There's the body of a murdered woman inside that chamber. She was killed by Professor Moriarty.
3: Professor Moriarty?
4: My message sooner.
3: Your message?
1: Oh, bless myself, Holmes. I wish you'd tell me how you got your message to Scotland Yard.
4: Well, ever since these recent attacks on my life, I've had my delightful band of ragamuffins, the Baker Street Irregulars, watching my house fixed watches, two at a time. I gave the boys instructions to follow me whenever I went out. And if ever I did not reappear within 3 hours, they were to report to our friend Lestrade at Scotland Yard.
1: Holmes, you're amazing. You think of everything.
3: Just a minute, gentlemen. Just a minute. I didn't get no message from any of your Baker Street Irregulars.
4: Oh, you didn't?
3: No, sir. Though I did find a couple of the boys tied up when we came in here just
4: but
3: now.
4: If you didn't get a message from them, how did you come here so opportunely?
3: That's an easy one. Because Mrs. Watson here came and fetched me.
1: You did, Mary, but how on earth?
3: Go on, ma'am. Tell them.
2: Well, it's really very simple. When John came back from seeing you yesterday, Mr. Holmes, he was over-elaborately casual in his references to the peridot chamber. So, of course, I knew at once the two of you were going to investigate the matter. I also caught him oiling his revolver after dinner. I didn't know that you slipped out last night, John. But as soon as I woke up this morning, I realized what had happened. So I went straight to Scotland Yard for Inspector Lestrade and brought him here with me.
1: Why, Mary, you clever little thing. Isn't she a clever darling, Holmes?
4: Mrs. Watson, this has been a salutary experience. Will you allow me to congratulate you on your deductive ability?
2: Well, that's very nice of you, Mr. Holmes, but I really don't deserve any compliments, if you don't mind my saying so. It was elementary, my dear Mr. Holmes. Elementary.

0: This is Bob Campbell saying good night for the Petrie family. This program comes to you from our Hollywood studios. This is the Mutual Broadcasting.
1: 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Well, men, now you know how to become an irresistible hit with the ladies. Just fix yourself up a good horoscope.
2: Do what I did. Get yourself a job in Mr. Jonathan's silverware store selling international sterling spring glory pattern. Gosh, Mr. Smith, I can't keep the ladies away.
1: Well, I should hope not. Spring glory is one of the loveliest patterns international sterling has ever created.
2: Boy, do those gals love me. I bring out my velvet mat and put down a knife, fork, and spoon in the spring glory pattern. And then I point out the unusual features, like the open work on the handle and the way it unfolds into one perfectly carved flower. Why, Mr. Smith, I have those women hanging on my every word.
1: Yes, especially when you mention the price, I imagine. For international sterling alone among leading silver people has not raised prices since 1944.
2: Yeah, I guess what you mean, Mr. Smith, it isn't irresistible me. It's irresistible international sterling that brings all those women into Mr. Jonathan's silverware store.
1: Well, all I know is that no woman can ever resist the solid silver with beauty that lives forever, and that's international sterling.

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0: Hollywood, the Mutual Network, in cooperation with Family Theater, presents Down Payment, starring Robert Francis. 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
1: Thank you, Tony Lafrano. Family Theater's only purpose is to bring to everyone's attention a practice that must become an important part of our lives if we are to win peace for ourselves, peace for our families, and peace for the world. Family Theater urges you to pray. Pray together as a family. And now to our transcribed drama, Down Payment, starring Robert Francis as Tad.

0: The man with the loan company was very nice, and everything he said made sense. But it all boiled down to one thing. I wasn't going to get the money.
1: Well, you can see the figures for yourself, Mr. Johnson. 65 a week's what you earn in the wholesale house. Take out your withholding tax. That gets up there for a single man, you know.
0: You're telling me.
1: Then, plus your car payment, plus your rent, plus your food. Now, have you got a kitchenette?
0: No, it's just a room. I eat out, mostly.
1: There you go. Leaves you maybe $10, $15 a week to get your laundry done and buy some smokes.
0: It's not enough, huh?
1: Yeah, I'm afraid not. Even if I put through your application here, the main office would bounce it.
0: Even if you did what you first talked about, taking out so much a week from my salary.
1: Well, they wouldn't approve wage assignment in this case, son. You see, you're not making enough. Look, tell me, have you tried where you bank?
0: Oh, I asked there what a loan like that would cost me, but I'd have to pay it back in a year, and I'd need longer than that, even if I could get it.
1: Well, I'm awfully sorry, son, awfully sorry. Now, if you needed just 25 or 50, well, we might be able to help you out, but my goodness, 500.
0: Yeah. Well, that's what it's got to be. The guy at the real estate company said that's the minimum down payment they can take.
1: Down payment?
0: Yeah, on a house.
1: Son, let me tell you something. You can't borrow money from one place to make a down payment somewhere else.
0: What do you mean?
1: Well, it's against the law. Didn't you know that?
0: Why, no. I never heard of it. You mean I can't borrow it anywhere?
1: No, sir, indeed. Not where you got to sign paper. Well, of course, if some friend wants to make you a personal loan...
0: I don't know anybody that's got that kind of money.
1: Well, how about your employer? If you've been working for this wholesale house over 2 years...
0: No, there's nothing there. Not from my employer.
1: Well, then I'd say that your best bet is to start putting a little bit aside each week until you save
0: money. I've already tried that, too. I had almost 300 saved, and, well, I went and spent it.
1: Yeah? Suppose you try again. Look, you almost did it once. Next time, maybe you'll make it.
0: That's just the trouble. I can't wait until next time. I've got to have the money by Friday. It was a quarter after one when I got back to the warehouse. I sneaked in the side door and hung up my coat alongside the bins. I didn't see old man Morgan anywhere, but just to be on the safe side, I took one of the side aisles up to the stock counter. I got there just as Willie finished bringing up an order.
2: How'd you do, kid?
0: Zero. Sorry I'm late.
2: Oh, that's all right. Wouldn't they lend it to you?
0: No, it's against the law.
2: Lending money?
0: No, borrowing money to make a down payment on something.
2: Well, why do they have to know what you're borrowing it for?
0: Well, even so, I couldn't get it. My salary's not big enough.
2: You see what I tell you. The only people they'll lend money to are the ones who can prove they don't need it.
0: Very funny.
2: What are you going to do now?
0: I don't know. But it's a cinch. I've got to do something.
2: But, Tad, have you ever thought about just telling your girl what happened?
0: Oh, Willie, use your head.
2: You'd be surprised how understanding some women could be.
0: Forget it. Janie would never speak to me again.
2: You ask me, she's got herself to blame.
0: Nobody's asking you.
2: Go on. Now, look, what's it come down to? She won't take your engagement ring until you've got enough for a down payment on the house.
0: She was right, and she's smart not to.
2: So that gets you sore, you go out in the town, you blow the money you saved.
0: I know what I did.
2: And I'm just saying, if you tell her why you did it, she'd understand.
0: She'd understand I wasn't worth a plug nickel.
2: Now you're wrong.
0: Look, Willie, have you got any idea where I can raise 500 bucks?
2: I'm sorry, kid.
0: Okay, so save your advice. The only thing that's going to solve this problem is money.
2: Well, I'm just trying
3: to... Hey, Willie.
2: Hey, yeah, Mr. Morgan?
3: It's almost 1:20. It's supposed to be on your lunch hour.
2: Well, yeah, I was just going.
3: Yeah, well, you're going to have to shake it up to be back by a quarter of.
2: Well, I brought my lunch today. It's down in the locker. I won't be late.
3: Johnson.
0: Yes, sir?
3: You know, the register was short again last night.
0: I know. 263. I double-checked it 3 times, and I couldn't find the error.
3: And, that's that, huh?
0: Well, what else can I do but double-check it? Somebody must have made the wrong change or something, and we're out $2.63.
3: You mean I'm out $2.63.
0: All right.
3: And this has happened half a dozen times in the last month.
0: I've told you before, Mr. Morgan, if you're going to let everybody and his brother around here work this register...
3: You and Willie, when you're on your lunch hour, are the only ones supposed to touch it.
0: And you.
3: And me.
0: And what... what about when we're back in the bins and some customer wants to pay a bill? He's not going to wait around here all day, so one of the other guys has to ring it up.
3: He's not supposed to.
0: You want the customer to wait?
3: I want you to be here, not up in the bins.
0: No matter what?
3: Unless I tell you otherwise.
0: That suits me.
3: Well, these shortages don't suit me, Johnson, not a nickel's worth. And the people responsible are going to have to start making them up.
0: Meaning what?
3: Meaning the $2.63 comes out of your pay envelope next week.
0: Why stick me with it?
3: Because you're the guy I pay an extra $10 a week to be in charge of.
0: I can't watch everybody.
3: All you have to do is watch this register. I've lost about $40 in the last few months because somebody's lousing up on the job.
0: So what's it going to be from now on? Every time there's a shortage, I make it up?
3: There won't be any shortages if you get on the ball.
0: That's not an answer.
3: All right, I'll give you an answer, Johnson. From now on, that extra 10 a week is something you've got to earn. You get a share in the gravy or a share in the grief. When there's shortages, you make them up.
0: Just goes to show you, no matter how much trouble you've got, it can always get worse. It wasn't so much old man Morgan and his crummy $2.63. That just put the lid on the kettle. It was Janie working downtown as a typist and every week socking away $10 toward the furniture. The way I was supposed to be putting 10 every week into a savings account for the house. And I'd been doing it, too, right up to the 4 days last summer when I got sore at the world and sorry for myself and went through almost every dime of it. Just to show what a big man I was. And now, if something didn't happen by the day after tomorrow, Janie would find out, and that would tape it. That'd tape it up for keeps. I guess it just goes to show you what I said about no matter how much trouble you got, it can always get worse. I was sitting there at the counter just after 5, checking the register and thinking, well, at least I've got until Friday, when the phone rang. Morgan Hardware.
4: Dad?
0: Janie?
4: Honey, I've got the most wonderful news.
0: You love me?
4: Of course I love you. Now listen.
0: More than anybody?
4: Yes, more than anybody. Now will you listen?
0: Give me the news.
4: You know that suite of furniture, the 3 rooms we had picked out at Mercer's?
0: Furniture? Yeah, I seem to remember something about furniture.
4: Dad, will you be serious? This is important.
0: Okay, honey. What's with the furniture?
4: You remember it was priced at almost $400?
0: Yeah.
4: Well, I just had a call from Mr. McKenna, that white-haired salesman we talked to.
0: Yeah.
4: And he says the set's been reduced to $275, almost $110.
0: Oh, that's great.
4: Great. It's ours. I just went over and bought it. Paid cash.
0: What? That's wonderful, honey.
4: And I called Mr. March.
0: At the real estate agency?
4: Yes. And he says he'll be open until 7 o'clock tonight. So if we can come over and make the down payment, they'll start processing the papers first thing tomorrow.
0: But tonight?
4: Well, sure, honey. It's Wednesday. The bank's open till 6. Dad? Dad, is anything wrong?
0: Well, Jenny, I just don't have the whole 500 yet.
4: Well, you've got most of it, haven't you, dear?
0: Well, not as much as I figured to. I had to lend one of the guys down here some dough. His wife got sick.
4: Oh, that's a shame. Is she all right now?
0: Yeah, but, Eddie's not making much, and I hate to push him.
4: Of course not, Dad. But look, I've got over $100 we saved on the furniture. Would that make it up?
0: Well, let me see. I'm not certain.
4: Well, what did you lend him, $100?
0: A little more. $125.
4: Let me see. That should leave you about $350, shouldn't it?
0: Well, yeah, around there. I don't have the bank book with me.
4: Then we can make it, honey. I've got $123 left over from the furniture and almost another $40 in my checking account.
0: Oh, gosh, Jenny, I hate to see you use that money.
4: Darling, I want to use it. This is what we've been saving for, isn't it?
0: Well, sure, of course it is.
4: Then don't give me any more arguments. How soon can you pick me up?
0: Well, you going to go home first?
4: No, I thought I'd get a sandwich across the street, then walk down to the bank and wait for you there. Is that all right?
0: Yeah, that'll be okay.
4: Are you almost through for the day?
0: Yeah, I've just got to balance the register and put the cash receipts away.
4: Got much more to do?
0: No, just a couple of items. It was pretty heavy today.
4: Don't take too long, honey. Bank closes at 6.
0: I won't, Jenny. I only got one or two more things to figure out.

0: time I left the warehouse, everyone was gone. I had to drive back to my room, change my clothes, pick up the bank book, and then go halfway back across town. I drove like a maniac the whole way, but even so, it was less than 5 minutes to six when I got to the bank.
1: Dad, I thought you weren't going to make it.
0: I'm sorry, honey. I got held up.
1: Is anything wrong?
0: No, no.
1: You got your bank book?
0: Right here. See? That's what took the time. I had to go home for it.
1: Oh, Dad, I'm so happy, darling. We've scripted for so long, but it's been worth it, hasn't it?
0: Yeah. Yeah, I'll go along with that, Janie. It's worth everything we had to do.
1: You want me to wait in line with you?
0: Well, have you taken out your savings yet?
1: $172.
0: Well, you wait over here for me. I'll get mine, and then we'll drive out to the real estate office.
1: All right, but hurry back.
0: Won't be a minute.
2: Yes, sir?
0: I'd like to close out my savings account.
2: Very well, sir. Have your passbook?
0: Here you are.
2: Have you made out a withdrawal slip?
0: Oh, I forgot.
2: Here. You can fill this one out.
0: Thank you.
2: Sure you wouldn't like to leave something in, Mr. Johnson? Just to keep it alive?
0: No, no thanks. I'm moving away.
2: Oh, I see.
0: There you go.
2: Thank you. And there you go. 5, 6, 7, and 1 is $8.
0: Thanks. Thanks very much.
2: Oh, not at all. Hope you'll give us the pleasure of serving you again if you ever get back this way.
0: Sure. Sure, you bet. So long now.
2: Goodbye.
1: All set?
0: All set, honey.
1: How much do we have?
0: Well, I just put it in my wallet here. Count it yourself.
1: Really?
0: Sure. It belongs to both of us, doesn't it?
1: All right. 1, 2, 3. Dad.
0: Okay.
1: $358. Oh, I'll say it is.
0: I got to the warehouse the next morning at 7:45. I hung up my coat in the locker room and started up the main aisle. One or two of the other clerks were standing around the stock bins near the back, smoking and looking a little sleepy. I knew old man Morgan usually got in about 7:30, but there wasn't any sign of him. When I came up to the counter, Willie was the only one there, bent over the order machine.
3: Dad?
0: Don't give me any problems this morning, Willie. I'm still waking up.
3: We got robbed last night.
0: I got news for you. Anybody works for this outfit gets robbed every night.
3: I mean it, Tad. Somebody emptied the cash box.
0: No kidding?
3: Eddie figures they busted in through that little window near the ventilator. Got almost $400.
0: On the level?
3: And the money's gone.
0: Well, just old man Morgan find out about it yet?
3: There's a cop down in his office right now.
0: Well, how do you like that?
3: Tad?
0: Hmm?
3: Did you take the dough?
0: Me?
3: You said you were going to have to do something.
0: You forget what I said, you hear me? I never said anything.
3: You must have been crazy.
0: Willie, I'm warning you. You start shooting off your mouth and you're going to be sorry.
3: Mm-hmm. What'd you do with it?
0: I had to have it. Look, Jenny called here a little after 5 last night, and she'd already bought the furniture, and she had enough left over to make the down payment for the house.
3: You crazy jerk.
0: I couldn't tell her I didn't have the money.
3: You put it down on the house?
0: She had enough to make up the difference. I was desperate. I had to do something.
3: Well, kid, you've really fixed yourself. Don't you know you're in for a credit investigation when you apply for a mortgage?
0: But I gave the real estate guy all that dope last night.
3: Sure, sure, and he turns it over to a credit outfit. When they call up to check on your job here, don't you think old man Morgan will begin to wonder where you got the money to put down on that house?
0: Oh, holy cats. Well, wait a minute. They don't have to talk to him, do they?
3: Did you list him as your employer?
0: Well, yeah.
3: And he's the one they'll probably ask for.
0: Oh, good grief.
3: I'll get it. Yes?
4: Willie?
3: Yes, Mr. Morgan.
4: Has Johnson showed up yet?
3: Yes, sir. He's here. Hold the wire.
0: Yes, Mr. Morgan.
4: Come down to my office right away, Johnson.
0: Your office?
4: Right away. The police want to talk to you.
0: It only took me a few minutes to walk the length of the warehouse to the little glassed-in cubicle Morgan used for an office. But it seemed like a million years. As I came up to the door, I could see there was another man sitting across the desk from him. A tall, gray-haired guy wearing a brown suit. You wanted to see me?
5: Come in. Come in, Johnson. Come in. This is Lieutenant Stark, police department.
0: How do you do?
6: Mr. Johnson.
5: I guess you know we were robbed last night.
0: Yeah, Willie was just telling me something that he broke in. And...
5: well, we don't think that's what happened. It's beginning to look like...
6: Mr. Morgan, do you mind awfully much if I ask the questions?
5: Oh, I'm sorry, Lieutenant.
6: Thank you very kindly.
5: Ahead.
6: You can sit down if you like, Mr. Johnson.
0: Thank you.
6: Now, mind telling me what time you left here last night?
0: About 5:20.
6: 5:20. Were you the last one to leave the Stark section?
0: Yeah, I usually am. I have to balance up the register and lock the receipts up in the cash box.
6: When you left, did you go out the front door by the office here?
0: That's right.
6: Did you lock it?
0: Well, you don't have to. It locks itself.
6: Now, are you absolutely certain that you were the last person out of the Stark section last night?
0: Well, I think so. I didn't see anybody else around.
6: Before I ask you this next question, I'll tell you why it's very important that you think carefully before you answer.
0: All right.
6: We've got good reason to believe this robbery was committed by someone who works here.
0: You do?
6: We do. The reason we do is that although the man who emptied that cash box tried hard to make it look like an outside job, he stubbed his toe on one very important item.
0: What was that?
6: The broken window. Most of the glass fell in the alley.
5: Which means it was probably broken from the inside.
6: Mr. Morgan...
5: Oh, I'm sorry, Lieutenant. Go ahead.
0: Well, couldn't the burglar have kicked some of the glass into the alley on his way out?
6: Quite possible, but it's not likely. Now, this is the question. So, think carefully.
0: Okay.
6: When you stepped outside and closed that front door behind you last night, did you happen to notice if the night watchman was anywhere around?
0: Grady?
6: I think that's his name.
5: The new man, little geezer with the striped coat.
0: Yeah, I know.
6: Did you notice if he was outside the building?
0: I know. No, I didn't.
6: You'd remember if you had seen him, wouldn't you?
0: Yeah, I think so. I usually see him.
6: But not last night.
0: Not that I remember.
5: Well, as far as I'm concerned, that clinches it, Lieutenant.
0: You think Grady took the money?
6: He was outside the building at 4:30. We know that.
5: Willie, Eddie, half the warehouse saw him.
6: But we haven't been able to find anyone that left here after 5 who'll say for certain they saw him outside the building.
5: We figure he must have slipped in through the door while some of the guys were leaving. Stayed there until after you'd gone, then emptied the cash box.
0: Well, have you arrested him yet?
6: He's down at headquarters right now. We just wanted to get everything squared away before we book him.
5: As far as I'm concerned, it adds up. I didn't like his looks the day I hired him. Oh, excuse me. Hello?
7: Mr. Morgan, Willie.
5: Yeah?
7: That shipment of fans from Bradley just came in. It's all fouled up.
5: They been unloaded yet?
7: No, I told the driver to wait. You want to take a look?
5: Yeah, be right up. Don't let them unload anymore. Where's your car parked, Lieutenant?
6: Down by the alley.
5: Good, we'll go out the back way. I got to stop by the stockroom for a minute.
6: Good enough.
5: Johnson.
0: Yes, sir?
5: Go through that pile of invoices on my desk and pull every fan order we've ever had from Bradley in the last 5 months.
0: All right.
5: And then take them up to Willie and compare them with the invoices. I'm going to ram this down someone's throat.
0: You bet.
5: Be back in about an hour.
0: Okay. Grady. We're going to stick Grady with this thing. Hello?
8: Mr. Morgan?
0: Why, no, he just stepped out. Can I help you?
8: Could you connect me with your personnel manager, please?
0: Personnel manager?
8: Yes, I'd like to verify the employment of a Mr. Thaddeus Johnson. He's applied for credit.
0: Well, I'm Mr. Morgan's stock manager. Johnson does work here.
8: Mr. Thaddeus Johnson?
0: Yeah, that's right.
8: Mm-hmm. And how long has he been with you?
0: Well, let's see... about 2 years.
8: And would you know his salary?
0: I think he earns about 70 or 75 a week.
8: All right, sir. That ought to do it. Goodbye, and thank you very much indeed.
0: Don't mention it. Don't mention it at all.

0: I'd made it. I was clean as a whistle. I had the house, the furniture, Janie. I even had someone who was going to go to jail for what I did. A little shifty-looking guy with a striped coat. Oh, it was so perfect, I could hardly believe it. All the way back to the stockroom, I kept reminding myself how lucky I was. It worked, too. It worked for a good 10 minutes. Right up to the moment I handed Willie the invoices and saw the look in his eye.
1: Morgan just told me he was going down to the station with that cop.
0: Yeah?
1: Yeah, to book old man Grady for the job.
0: Well, quit worrying. He'll get off.
1: Oh, I'm not worried. I sleep fine. I sleep like a top.
0: What can I do?
1: You can return the money. If the money's here, there's no robbery.
0: I don't have it. I made a down payment.
1: Get it back.
0: You can't. You forfeit the thing. You're lucky if you can get 50 back.
1: Well, you've got to get it somewhere.
0: Or what? Are you going to run to the cops?
1: Don't talk crazy. What are you going to do the rest of your life? You're going to hate yourself because you wrecked a guy for 400 bucks?
0: If I had it, I'd return it.
1: Then get it.
0: I can't.
1: Janie could.
0: Don't be a jerk.
1: And don't you be a bigger one. You've been lying to that girl ever since you met her.
0: Shut up.
1: Some marriage that's going to be. You'll break her heart someday because she doesn't know who you are.
0: All right, then. Tell me what I'm supposed to do.
1: Tell her. Tell her what happened, how it happened, why.
0: I'd lose her.
1: Well, you're going to lose her anyhow the way you're going. Tad. This is the girl, no matter what's wrong with her, that you want to spend the rest of your life with, isn't it?
0: Yeah.
1: All right. Well, you shouldn't go into a thing like that unless you know she feels the same way.

0: Janie was waiting in one of the back booths when I got to the drugstore to meet her for lunch. I told her everything from the time way last summer when I got sore and tossed everything I'd saved out the window, right up to the 2 hours ago when Morgan left for the police station to file a complaint against Grady.
1: I just can't get used to it, Tan.
0: Neither can I, but there it is. One thing led to another, and I did it.
1: For me?
0: No. No, not really. I did it for me, so you'd marry me, and so we'd have the house. But mostly so I'd have you.
1: How much did you take?
0: Almost 400. I've still got the other 43 bucks left.
1: If I could raise or borrow the other $350, how would you get it back to them?
0: I don't know. Let them find it in the alley or walk up and hand it to them. Whatever you think.
1: That's something you'd have to decide for yourself.
0: Yeah, I know.
1: Do you think if you walked up and handed the money back to Mr. Morgan, he'd fire you?
0: He might do better than that. He might call the cops.
1: Would you be willing to risk that if I get you the money?
0: Will you get it?
1: I'll try.

0: was 4 o'clock that afternoon before the police found the cloth sack with the $393 in it. It was down in the narrow space between the broken window and the ventilator. The way they figured it, the thief must have dropped the bag out of his pocket while he was climbing back through the window into the alley. Grady was released right away, and at 5 o'clock, after I had finished balancing the register, I stopped by Mr. Morgan's office on my way out.
1: Well, quite a day we've been around here, hmm?
0: Yeah.
1: Register balance up all right?
0: Right to the penny.
1: Good. Say, Johnson, I got a call from the equity credit people this afternoon just checking to see if you're employed here. What are you buying, a house?
0: That's right. I'm figuring on getting married.
1: Well, congratulations.
0: Thanks.
1: Let me tell you, though, you're going in feet first. Buying a house, that's a costly proposition.
0: I know. It's cost me plenty so far, and I don't think I'm through paying yet.
1: How do you mean?
0: Well, it's about the robbery last night. There's something I didn't tell a lieutenant that I think you ought to know.
1: Yeah?
0: Yeah. I don't know what you'll do about it, but I'm trying to clean the slate all around, and I think you might as well hear the truth.
1: You know what they say about that stuff, don't you?
0: What?
1: The truth. Say it hurts. Truth is always supposed to hurt.
0: Yeah.
1: Give you a little tip, though, Johnson. In the long haul, there's one person that never hurts.
0: Who's that?
1: The guy who tells it.

0: This is Anne Blythe again. Isn't it true that we all want to feel distinguished, to want to be significant? Well, this wanting to rise above others is a kind of thirst that affects us all. It's a part of our all-too-human nature. Could we look around us to catch in one instant the attitude that best distinguishes a man from the animal world around him, it would be when he is kneeling in prayer. For this is the most distinguished act a human being can perform. When praying, he receives the undivided attention of God, to whom every human being is important. But what is true of the individual is doubly and triply true of the family. A family on its knees before its loving heavenly Father touches the heart of its Father and brings on itself blessings, blessings that only family prayer can secure. And not the least of these blessings will be mutual love and peace in the home. For the family that prays together stays together.
1: More things are wrought by prayer than this world dreams of.

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Anne Blythe was your hostess. Others in our cast were Charlotte Lawrence, Herb Vigran, Jack Crucian, Patrick McGeehan, and Bob Emblem. 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
1: NBC presents transcribed Frank Lovejoy in...

0: This is Randy Stone. I cover the night beat for the Chicago Star. I guess any newspaper man will tell you that if you're a reporter, you have to be interested in people. You have to be interested in them to want to write about them, and you have to like people in order to want the facts about them set down straight so that they'll get a fair shake. Yes, you have to want to know about people, all right. Only sometimes a reporter finds out things he wishes he didn't know. And sometimes it's hard to go on liking people after you've found out. It was getting to be a habit, a nightmarish habit, standing beside homicide Lieutenant Tilson at the morgue and hearing the same report. Three times in the last 3 weeks we'd stood there, and now, number four.
1: This one left choir practice, never got home.
0: What's her name?
1: Mary Sims.
0: Any connection between her and the other three?
1: Yeah, they had a lot in common. All blonde, all about 25, all pretty, and all knifed to death.
0: Same old pattern.
1: Four young women from four different parts of Chicago. Their families say none of them knew each other. Maybe the killer knew him, maybe he didn't.
0: I don't think he did. I don't think it matters to him who he killed just so long as he killed.
1: I read your column on it last night. Thanks for not asking for my head like the rest of the press has.
0: Well, I'd settle for your head if that'd solve anything. You don't have to be smart to catch up with a...

0: Come on.
1: Look, Brain, why do you not tell me what this is all about?
0: Don't be so nervous. Here we are.
1: Where?
0: You'll see.
2: What, Brain? I didn't expect you.
0: Hiya, Dallas. Can I come in?
2: Why, of course. Please do.
0: Hey, you really fixed up the place. Oh, Broadway, this is Doris Meek Broadway.
2: How do you do?
1: How are you?
0: I want to look over the place. They send you the furniture you wanted?
2: Oh, yes, it came yesterday.
0: Swell. How about the studio? That turned out okay?
2: I'll show you. Look.
0: Uh-huh, just the way you wanted it, eh?
2: Oh, yes, every bit of it. It's so wonderful, I can paint all day.
0: Come here, Broadway. Look at this.
1: What is it?
0: A painting, you dope. Iris does stuff like this. She's got talent.
1: Uh-huh.
0: What do you mean, oh?
1: Just plain old.
2: Mr. Ferranti says my brushwork's quite good. Of course, he's a very expensive teacher, and he charges twice as much to come here as he would if I went to his studio.
0: He comes here. I set this place up for you, and you're working it.
2: I knew you'd say that.
0: Sure. You're happy, huh?
2: You know I am. But...
0: A what?
2: Nothing.
0: Oh, what's wrong?
2: Nothing. But, well, it's the money.
0: Oh, that's not your worry. Just keep working, Doris, and let me drop in once in a while, huh?
2: Of course. Anytime, Green.
0: I'll remember that.
2: Please do.
0: Come on, Broadway. We got to get going.
1: All this is very puzzling to me. But the Brain says nothing, just smiles as we get into another cab and drive over to Park Avenue to a big apartment building. And the rent here is also gold-plated. We go to one of the apartments, which is a modest affair of 8 rooms and 3 baths. There, the Brain introduces me to somebody else.
0: Broadway, this is Cynthia Alice. Cynthia, meet Broadway.
3: I'm very happy to know you, Mr. Broadway.
1: I am glad to know you.
0: How's the play coming, Cynthia?
3: Oh, I don't know, Brain. Some days it seems to be going beautifully, and then I can't work days at a time.
0: Ah, don't worry about it, Cynthia. It'll come out all right. Meanwhile, everything all right here?
3: All right? What do you mean?
0: The apartment.
3: Oh, yes, it's magnificent. It's such a wonderful place to work. I feel as though the muse lives right here with me.
0: Who moves in?
3: Oh, no, silly. The muse of writing, of drama.
0: Oh, I get it. How you fix the dough?
3: Well, I don't like to mention it, Brain.
0: Yeah. Will a grand see you through?
3: Oh, yes.
1: Seems to me a grand would see you through quite a bit.
3: I beg your pardon.
0: Don't pay any attention to him, Cynthia. He's like the rest of the characters on the stem.
3: Oh. Well, I may finish the first act sometime next week.
0: Swell, then you'll read it to me, eh?
3: Oh, I can hardly wait.
0: Meanwhile, if I drop in once in a while, it's okay, eh?
3: You know, you're always more than welcome, Brain. Anytime.
0: How do you like that, Broadway?
4: Good. Very good.
0: It's first class. Okay, Cynthia. We gotta go because we got one more stop to make.
1: So we make one more stop after we leave Cynthia's place. And it's the same story, only a different doll. This one is named Charlotte, and she is studying dancing. Then the Brain and I go back to Mindy's. And it is there that he finally opens up.
0: Well, what are you so quiet about, Broadway?
1: Huh? Me? Well, just thinking.
0: Yeah, I know. And I'll lay better than 6 to 5, I know what you're thinking.
1: So? What am I thinking?
0: I am a sucker. A 14-carat solid gold sucker. Well, that what's on your mind?
1: It is none of my business.
0: Go on, talk. You afraid of me?
1: I have got nothing to be afraid of you for, Bill.
0: That's right. So, go ahead and talk.
1: I still think it is none of my business.
0: Now, look. Sooner or later, some of the other citizens are going to find out what you did tonight. You think they won't talk? You think they won't give a long, loud laugh?
1: Do you care?
0: No. Now, talk, Broadway.
1: Okay, Brain, but you are not going to like it.
0: And there are a lot of things I don't like. One more won't tear the skin off my back.
1: I think you are a sucker.
0: I told you that. But why am I?
1: I know nothing about art, but if Miss Doris Clare is an artist, then I am a whole gallery full.
0: But she likes it.
1: She likes you dope.
0: Be careful, Broadway.
1: The only way I can be careful is to shut up.
0: Mm-hmm. All right. What else?
1: Well, this Cynthia doll is a phony. If she writes a play, then I am Shakespeare, about whom I know only the name.
0: And

0: the same. But, like I say, all this is none of my business. It is your dough, and if you wish to scatter it among those $3, that is your affair. It is my affair. Runway, I know Doris Clare is not an artist. I know Cynthia Harris cannot write her own name. And Charlotte is also of the same style.
1: Then why are you doing this?
0: Where do you live, Broadway?
1: What has that got to do with this?
0: I'll tell you. You live in a hotel. You got yourself cooped up in one room.
1: I like it.
0: Okay, you like it. That's your affair. But maybe you once had a home, huh?
1: Well, sure.
0: I didn't. Never. I was put on a doorstep when I was a baby. I was raised in an orphan asylum. I got out of there and kicked around till I was old enough to catch on that the world was a big place with a lot of people. A lot of people that tried to ace, deuce, train it to death. I was double-crossed and put through the mill till I got sick of it. So I went out and I grabbed me a big handful of the world, see?
1: No, I don't get what you were driving at.
0: A home, Broadway. A home.
1: Home?
0: That's right. I want some place where I can go and sit down and have somebody talk to me. Just talk, my boy. Maybe you never got so you wanted to hear somebody talk about something besides horses and crap shooting and stuff like that.
1: And you are figuring these $3 will give you that?
0: Yeah. I know it ain't like a real home, but it's better than a smoky aroma, stack of chips, and a pocket full of IOUs.
1: Maybe I see what you are getting at now.
0: Yeah, maybe you do. Don't ever open your mouth about it, Broadway. I know what the rest of the characters are going to say. They'll all be wise guys and put the wrong reason on it.
1: And you do not ever want them to know the real reason, like you tell me.
0: I'm the brain, remember? The smart boy, the thinker, one step ahead of everybody else. I don't want anybody to know I got a soft spot.
1: I see.
0: You won't ever tell, will you, Broadway?
1: You know I will not tell.
0: No, I guess not. You're just not that type, Broadway.
1: So, I keep my mouth closed. But it's not long before the other citizens along Broadway find out about the $3 in the break. And he is right about what they say. They all give the wrong reason, and there is quite a bit of laughter. Then I do not see the brain for quite some time. And I wonder how he is getting along. I find out one night, and what happens I would not believe if I do not see it myself. And I will tell you about it in a minute.

0: And now, back to the Damon Runyon Theater and one of the best-known stories, The Brain Goes Home.
1: Well, it is one night, maybe about 11, that I am standing in front of Mindy's, talking with Slugsy Sacks about this and that, when a taxi cab pulls up and stops. I do not pay any attention to it until Slugsy says,
2: "Hey, Broadway, look."
1: "What is it, Slugsy?"
2: "It is the brain in that cab."
1: "Huh? Yeah. Yeah, it is."
2: "Hey, something is the matter."
1: "What?"
2: "Look at him. He wants us to come over there."
1: "But there is something wrong. Come on." "Brain, what happens?"
3: "Get in the cab, Broadway. You too, Slugsy."
2: "Hey, Brain,
3: get in."
1: "You are hurt?"
3: "Yeah. Knife. Bad.
2: Hey, we gotta get him to a hospital, Broadway."
1: "Yeah, I will tell the cabbie."
3: "No, no. No hospital."
2: "Who does this to you, Brain?"
3: "You kidding? That's something I'll keep to myself till later. Then..."
2: "Hey, Broadway. He is gonna die if we do not get him someplace."
3: "Brain. Brain, you hear me?" "Yeah."
2: "Where do you want to go?"
3: "Home."
2: "Home?" "Sure, his hotel."
3: "No, no, home," he said. "Broadway, you know. Take me."
1: "Which one, Brain? Which home?"
3: "Doris. Doris Clare. And Claude, my lawyer. And Doc Brennan. Gotta get going."
2: "Yeah. Stop in place, cabbie. Step on it."
3: "Yeah."
2: "Brain, how does this happen to you?"
3: "I could carelessly. Walked out without my boys. Got knifed. Somebody didn't like to pay off a bet he lost."
2: "Tell us who it is, Brain. We will tell your boys."
3: "No, no. I'll take care of this myself."
2: "How do you get in the camp?"
3: "Wasn't as sweet then. Broadway, tell this guy to hurry."
2: "Sure. Come on, cabbie. Open his hack up, will you?"
4: "Okay, mister."
3: "Don't forget. My lawyer and Doc Brennan."
2: "I still say it ought to be a hospital."
1: "He does not want it that way, Slugsy.
2: There's questions. He does not want questions asked. But me and you, if we are picked up with him like this, we will have to answer questions."
1: "You wish to get out here, Slugsy?"
2: No, I guess not."
1: "Okay. We will take him to Sutton Place."
2: "Yeah, I never know he lives over there."
1: "It is one of his homes. And I hope we get there in time."
5: "Doris Clare."
6: "Oh? But who are you?"
5: "Just tell her Broadway wants to see her."
6: "Broadway? Is that your name?"
5: "I got no time to talk about names. Now, Miss Clare, I have got to see her right now."
6: "Well, all right. Doris, Doris, there's somebody at the door for you." "Yes, what is it?" "Oh. Oh.
5: Shut the door, Miss Clare."
6: "What? What's the idea?"
5: "Shut the door."
6: "Well, wait a minute. Let me fix the latch." "Is something wrong? Where's Brain?"
5: "That is what I have got to tell you. He is downstairs in the camp. He has got to come up here, quick."
6: "Well, why doesn't he?"
5: "Because he is in trouble."
6: "What?"
5: "Bad trouble. He has got to have a place to rest and a doctor."
6: "So? He's hurt?"
5: "Yeah. Somebody is very rough with a knife."
6: "Oh. But, look, you can't bring him up here. You can't."
5: "He is not able to go bouncing around in a hack all night. He has got to rest."
6: "Not here. Can't you see? Well, I have friends here."
5: "You also got one downstairs."
6: "Take him to a hospital."
5: "That is the last place he wants to go. He has got to come in here."
6: "No, there are people here tonight. I can't afford to..." "Well, don't you see? If he's hurt the way you say..."
5: "I am bringing him up."
6: "If you do, I'll call the police."
5: "You will what?"
6: "I can't help it. He simply can't come in here. Not tonight."
5: "I get it now. I get it. Okay. See you later."
2: "We do not take him up there, Broadway."
5: "There is nobody home up there, Slugsy."
2: "You are gone an awful long time to find that out."
5: "Yeah, yeah, I know."
3: Broadway.
5: "Yeah, Brent."
3: "It's all right. She was home."
5: "No, no, no, she is not."
3: "All right. Go to Cynthia's."
5: "Sure. Park Avenue, cabbie, and step on it."
4: "Right, boy."
3: "Broadway, I don't think I can take much more of this. I gotta stop real soon."
5: "Sure, Brent, sure. We'll go to Cynthia's place."
3: "Yeah. Home."
7: "May
4: Hello, Broadway.
7: Anybody else here?
4: No, but what's the matter? What happened?
7: You better get out of the way. All right, Slugsy, help me.
4: You're not bringing him in here.
7: Why not?
4: He's hurt. No, don't bring him in here.
7: Get out of the way. Open that door.
4: Look, you'll have to have a doctor. The doctor will ask questions. I can't afford the publicity. My play, it's being read.
7: And who gives you the chance to write that play?
4: I know he did, but you must understand. I can't afford to have it known that he...
7: That you know him.
4: You do understand.
7: Yeah. But all the same, open the door.
4: Please, no.
7: Slugsy, see if she's got a key.
8: Sure. Okay, doll, do we get the key the easy way?
9: Hey, Brolin.
7: Slugsy.
9: Brain.
7: But we think you passed out.
9: I did.
4: Brain, go to a hospital. I'll come to see you first thing in the morning.
9: Thanks. Let's go, Broadway.
7: No, look, Brain. 5 minutes more bouncing around in that hack and you will be putting your checks back in the rack.
9: I said let's go. You know where.
7: Okay. Okay. Come on, Slugsy.
9: So here you see this place. I invited her, but there's nothing I can do. Meantime, the brain is getting weaker and weaker. And the jolt he gets in the cab is not helping. We go to Charlotte's place, and we get the same brush off. She is scared stiff. And the brain will not let Slugsy or me do anything. Then we are still in the cab. And the scene is as follows.
10: I do not like the way he is looking, Broadway.
9: You've got to stop. I sure can hold on. Can I? Frame, we got to go to a hospital. Too late now. I can't go anymore. Better stop here.
7: Here? But we are no place. Just a lot of tenements.
9: Enough. Stop.
7: Stop here, cabby. And stop easy.
11: Okay, boss.
7: Yeah. Hold him while I pay the cabbie.
12: There ain't no place here he can stay.
7: Stay there. Here you are, Bud. Keep the change.
11: Oh, thanks, mister.
12: What are we going to do, Broadway?
7: Brain, let us go to a hospital.
9: Send me in the door with it.
7: Easy.
12: Okay. Here now. Easy, Brain. Vacuum.
7: Look, a cop is liable to come along any second. You two, beat it. Leave me. Nothing doing, Brain.
9: Call my lawyer.
7: Yeah, and Doc Brennan.
9: Yeah. Get an idea, though. Don't need the doctor.
7: Brain!
12: Hey.
9: What do you like?
13: Who is that? What do you want?
7: Stoller, Broadway.
9: It is all right, lady. We are just resting.
13: What's the matter with your friend? Is he sick?
9: Yeah, now go away, please.
13: Why, it's him.
7: Huh? What do you mean it's him?
13: The man is in with the $20.
9: Huh? Let me get a good look at you. You are the old doll who sells apples. That is over 6 months ago.
13: He's hurting me. Oh, bring him into my room.
9: No. Cops will ask questions.
13: What if they do? You need help. Please, bring him in.
9: What do you say, Brad? Okay, I guess.
7: Yeah. Now, come on, Brent. Easy. That's bad boy.
13: Put him on my bed.
7: Okay.
9: What about your kids there?
13: They won't wake up, not if we're quiet. I'll get some hot water. Oh, he's hurt bad.
9: Yeah, real bad.
13: I'll go get a doctor.
9: Oh, wait. Broadway. Come close.
7: Yeah, Brain.
9: No doctor. Just come along. But you gotta hurry.

Bill, I get the brain's lawyer. We also get a doctor. But it is too late. The doc is not able to help because the jolting around the brain gets that night is too much. So the brain is no more. And nobody weeps louder than Cynthia, Doris, and Charlotte. And everybody says how much they think of the brain. I know better. But I keep my mouth closed, like the brain says. Then it is not until 2 weeks later that I get the payoff, which I will tell you about in a minute.

0: was 2 weeks after the Brain turns in his checks that I am sitting in Mindy's, when in comes Eddie Winters, who is the Brain's lawyer. I see he's looking for somebody, so I wave to him, and he comes over and sits down.
1: Oh, just the guy I'm looking for, Brugley.
0: Uh-huh. You are looking for me?
1: Uh-huh. You and I have a little business.
0: We have?
1: Uh-huh. You remember the night the Brain died?
0: I remember it. I will never forget it.
1: Well, I'm just checking on a couple of things.
0: Like, for instance, what?
1: How much do you know about the three dolls?
0: Too much. But I do not talk.
1: I figured you wouldn't. Well, just before the Brain died, he made a few quick changes.
0: Huh? Changes in what?
1: You see, I knew the setup with the three dolls. You know, he spent a fortune on them.
0: He does?
1: Uh-huh. But I've got a copy of his will here.
0: What does that have to do with me?
1: The Brain leaves you a grand.
0: Oh, I see.
1: And each one of the three dolls gets $1.
0: They should have to give back some change.
1: Maybe. But remember the old apple lady?
0: Uh-huh.
1: The Brain leaves her the rest of his money. $1 million. Or close to it. You're not surprised?
0: Maybe. Maybe not.
1: Only, there's one thing he told me just before he died. Something he wanted me to write in the will.
0: Uh-huh. What is that?
1: He said, if anybody asks why I did this, just tell them, because the Brain goes home. You get it?
0: No. I do not.
1: Come on, Broadway. What was he talking about?
0: I do not know, Eddie. The Brain is a funny guy. Maybe it's some kind of a joke. Hmm? Well, so long, Eddie.
2: 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Vern Karstensen is in charge of production. This is a Mayfair production.
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2: The Irene Dunne, Fred McMurray Show. 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

0: The Irene Dunn, Fred McMurray Show, starring Irene Dunn as Susan Armstrong, owner and editor of the Hillsdale Morning Star, and Fred McMurray as George Harvey, Susan's ace reporter. And today at the news, we find the team of editor-reporter functioning as smoothly as they usually function.
1: This editorial on widening Vine Street. Don't you think that maybe
2: I'm reading, George.
1: Oh, congratulations. But on this editorial...
2: I've got to get through with this book, George. And I haven't got much time. It's Dr. Hawker's latest. Look at your mind through a microscope.
1: See anything?
2: A very obvious remark. You are familiar with Dr. Hawker's syndicated column on scientific living, which we are lucky enough to run in our paper.
1: I live as unscientifically as possible.
2: No, that's hardly a news item. Dr. Hawker is coming to Hillsdale on a lecture tour, George, and he's going to be here this afternoon.
1: Oh, good.
2: Naturally, I want to be familiar with his book.
1: Well, don't you worry about it, Susan. You just turn old Hawker over to me. I'll take him night clubbing tonight with a couple of friends, and he'll think that the Hillsdale Morning Star is the greatest little paper in the entire country.
2: George, Dr. Lionel Hawker is not a corset salesman. Through his column, he guides the lives of millions of Americans daily. And
1: look at us.
2: And it's extremely important that he be received here in this office by someone of intelligence and understanding.
1: Oh, me, obviously.
2: Therefore, George, I shall want you to remain as far away from the office as possible the entire afternoon.
1: Susan, there are times when I doubt that you care.
2: No, it isn't really that, George. It's just that your manner at times, well, it's...
1: All right. Shall I stand in the cellar all afternoon?
2: Oh, no, of course not. I have an assignment for you. At the Abernathy College for Girls.
1: Well?
2: You're to interview Dean Abernathy.
1: Why?
2: Well, she's incorporated her social theories in a new book, George, and it's called Why Men.
1: Why Men?
2: Mm-hmm. So if you don't mind, I can get on with Dr. Hawker's book now.
1: Oh, sure. Pardon me for taking up your time.
2: George, you're not angry with me.
1: Me? Angry? Of course not. All you did was insult me, seek to hide me in the cellar like a poor relation, and compare my popularity with that of bubonic plague. I am leaving, Miss Armstrong, and it is doubtful that I shall return.
2: George!
3: Sorry, Mr. Harvey. I was just emptying the wastebasket.
1: Sammy, you have just ruined my most effective exit in years.
4: Excuse me, young man.
3: Yes, sir.
4: This is the office of the Hillsdale Morning Star.
3: Yes, sir.
4: I, young man, am Dr. Lionel Hawker.
3: Oh, Miss Armstrong's expecting you, Dr. Hawker.
4: Ah.
3: Miss Armstrong's office is right through there, Dr. Hawker.
4: Thank you, young man. Thank you. Miss Susan Armstrong?
2: Why, yes. Oh, Dr. Hawker.
4: Who else?
2: Well, won't you come in, Doctor? I can't tell you how honored we are to have you here in Hillsdale.
4: Thank you.
2: I guess just about everybody in town has been reading your book.
4: I just checked the bookstore. 2 copies have been sold.
2: Oh, well, those 2 copies certainly have gotten around. Won't you sit down, Dr. Hawker?
4: Miss Armstrong, you are a very beautiful young woman.
2: Well, thank you.
4: You are living scientifically?
2: Well, I try to.
4: Married?
2: No.
4: Engaged?
2: Well, no.
4: In love?
2: No. I mean, well, there is someone, but...
4: Uh-huh. You are not living scientifically. You are in love, but not married. You must put yourself in my hands.
2: Oh, but really, Doctor...
4: It is nothing. Shall we say this evening at your home?
2: Well...
4: using the Hawker method, we shall have you engaged in a matter of hours. A few days, married. Soon, the patter of tiny feet growing swiftly to healthy adults and all buying the books of Lionel Hawker. It is beautiful to contemplate.
2: Doctor...
4: Science, I love you. Shall we say tonight at 8?
2: Yes, 8 will be fine.
4: At 8, you will start to live. Until then,

0: time is it, Patience?
1: 10 to 8, Miss Susan. Why?
0: 10 more minutes before I start to live.
1: How's that again?
0: That's when Dr. Hawker's coming.
1: Oh. Does he hold you up by the feet and spank you?
0: Scientific living, Patience. It's something like he describes in his chapter on come out from behind yourself and live.
1: Well, that sounds like a halfback running around his own end.
0: And it's so true, Patience. We apply science to everything. Machinery, atomic energy, mass production. To everything but our everyday lives. And that's what I'm going to start doing tonight.
1: Does George know about this?
0: Oh, he will. He certainly will.
1: Well, when you get George in a test tube and put him over a Bunsen burner, call me. That I want to see.
2: Miss Armstrong's resident?
1: Come in. She's expecting you, Dr. Hawker.
2: You know my name.
1: Read your column for years. I wrote you for advice when I was thinking about being a housekeeper.
2: And thanks to a correct and scientific choice, you have enjoyed many years of happy living in your chosen profession.
1: Sure. Except you advised me to become a tomato picker. Miss Armstrong is in the living room.
2: Oh, poor woman. She must be terribly unhappy. The lovely Miss Armstrong. A charming home. Charming.
0: Thank you. Won't you sit down, Doctor?
2: Now, let me see. I have your problem firmly in mind. A mother fixation on the part of your emotionally immature husband with a consequent rejection of the responsibilities of marriage.
0: Dr. Hawker, I'm not married.
2: Of course. I have your case firmly in mind. As I say in my chapter on Make Your Brain a Filing Cabinet, one should always... Well, not married, huh?
0: Oh, I've had my chances, of course. But...
2: Science has taken you over. Marriage, my dear young lady, is merely a problem in scientific selling.
0: Selling?
2: Scientific selling. You have heard of the AIDA method?
0: No, I don't believe I have.
2: Used by our largest sellers of consumer goods. What has worked for them will work for you.
0: Well, that's very interesting.
2: Let us think of you first, not as Susan Armstrong, but as a refrigerator, right?
0: Well, I'll try.
2: Now. We wish to sell this refrigerator. AIDA. First, A. You must attract the attention of the prospect.
0: Well, how do I do it?
2: Anything at all. Strike a match. Ask him if he has ever been to Alaska. Anything, but get his attention.
0: Get his attention.
2: Next, I. Arouse his interest in the refrigerator. Demonstrate some of its unique features. Or in other words...
0: Dr. Hawker, couldn't I be something else instead of a refrigerator?
2: Why, certainly. How about a vacuum cleaner?
0: Well...
2: Or a garbage disposal.
0: I'll be a refrigerator.
2: Good. Next. D. Generate in the prospect a desire for the refrigerator.
0: Mm-hmm. Now, well, what's the next step?
2: Again, A. And this time, action.
0: Well, couldn't we just skip the first three steps?
2: Oh, not at all. Having secured the prospect's attention, having aroused his interest in the product, having instilled in him a desire to own the product, all that remains is to show him how quick and easy it is for him to take the final step. He buys the refrigerator.
0: Well, I'm game for anything. George is coming over later this evening. I'll try it out.
2: Miss Armstrong, as so many before you, you will find the Hawker principles utterly infallible.
0: Really? Well, it's such a queer feeling. I don't know whether I'm about to be engaged or defrosted.
3: Well, I was telling you about my interview with Dean Abernathy this afternoon, Susan. Her theory is that eventually men can be done away with. And then...
0: George.
3: The funny thing is she's not bad-looking in a battle-axe sort of way.
0: George.
2: A. Attract the attention of the prospect. Light a match. Ask if he has ever been to Alaska. Get his attention.
3: You wanted something, Susan?
0: George, have you ever been to Alaska?
3: As a matter of fact, I have.
0: What?
3: It's funny you're asking that. I took a trip up there one summer while I was in college. Why, I could talk for hours on the totem poles alone. You see...
0: Go on, George. Do go on. So much for step number one. George.
3: Yes, Susan?
2: Arouse the interest of the prospect. Demonstrate to him some of the unique features of the product.
0: George, have you ever noticed something?
3: What's that?
0: How you can work practically side by side with a person for months and months and never really see them. For instance, I never noticed until now the way your profile in a certain light reminds me of Barrymore's.
3: Well, he wasn't bad either.
0: And you most likely never knew how I, for instance, adore cooking.
3: I thought Patience did all the cooking.
0: Oh, that's just when I don't have the time.
3: Cooking, huh? Well, well.
0: And you probably haven't any idea about my other passion in life. Darning socks.
3: Really?
0: Really.
3: Susan.
0: Yes, George.
3: What you just told me. You know I'm a bachelor.
0: I gather that, yes.
3: You won't laugh at me if I get up the courage to ask you something.
0: I won't laugh, George.
3: Promise?
0: Promise.
3: Well, Susan, would you show me how to darn socks?
0: So much for step number two.
3: What time is it, Susan?
0: Oh, it's early yet.
2: Generate in the mind of the prospect a desire. Desire.
0: Mind if I switch on the radio?
3: No, go right ahead.
0: Good band.
3: Yeah, not bad.
0: You wouldn't care to dance.
3: Why not?
0: Why, George?
3: Oh, I have my moments.

0: Ah, this is about it, isn't it? Music, dancing, you, of course.
1: Yes, George.
0: Susan, it's funny. I don't know, I feel like something's come over me.
2: Action. Having secured attention, aroused interest, instilled in the prospect of desire, show him how easy it is to take the final step. Action.
1: George.
0: Hmm?
1: You said something had come over you. What?
0: I can't explain it, Susan. It's strange. It's almost like I was getting a thought wave from you. Almost as if you were impelling me to take some action.
1: Yes, George.
0: Susan, you know, I have the strangest desire.
1: What?
0: I know it's irrational and irresponsible and everything else, but...
1: But
0: I want to go out and buy a refrigerator.
1: Oh,

0: And now back to our two stars, Irene Dunne and Fred McMurray, and the second act of our story. Irene, that is Susan, didn't have too much success with Dr. Hawker's principles for scientific living when it came to applying them to Fred, that is George. To anyone who knows George, this was not altogether unexpected.
1: I'm leaving for work now, patient.
2: All right, Miss Susan. I've been reading that book of Dr. Hawker you brought home. Look at your mind through a microscope.
1: Yes.
2: Very interesting. He's got a chapter in there on the scientific way to capture a mate, the AIDA method. And I was thinking that it might be just the thing for you to try out on
1: patients.
2: Yes?
1: I tried it.
2: No good.
1: Nothing.
2: Well, Dr. Hawker says in Chapter 8, if you have a problem, sleep on it.
1: Patience, I tried that, too.
2: What happened?
1: Woke up with a very wrinkled problem. Oh. See you this evening, patience.
2: See you this evening.

0: doctor's column this morning, Mr. Harvey?
1: Can't say that I have, Sammy. What vital message is he giving to waiting America?
0: Start the day with a smile.
1: I'd rather start it by going back to sleep.
0: This morning, try greeting your associates not with a sour look, but with a bright, beaming smile that says, isn't it great to be alive?
1: Yeah, well, try anything once.
0: Here comes Miss Armstrong.
1: Oh. Good morning, Susan. Isn't it great to be alive?
0: Ha!
1: Well, Sammy, what else is new?

0: Are the storm signals still posted?
1: Come in, George. I want you to set up some shots with our photographer. Dr. Hocker will be here this morning.
0: Sure, Susan. And I asked Dean Abernathy to come in for some pictures, too. You know, the woman who wrote Why Men? A crackpot.
1: I think she has a very sensible thesis.
0: Now, Susan.
2: Good morning, good morning, Miss Armstrong. And this is
1: George Harvey, Dr. Hocker, an employee.
2: An interesting face. Improbable, but interesting.
0: Thank you.
2: And how did you make out last night, Miss Armstrong, with my AIDA experiment?
0: I resent having things spelled out in front of me.
2: Oh, he is irritable. Hasn't he had his NAP?
1: Dr. Hocker, this is the subject of the experiment.
0: Huh?
2: Oh. And?
1: Nothing.
2: I think you're just as well on. However, scientific methods, Miss Armstrong, properly applied, will always...
3: Am I interrupting?
1: Oh, Dean Abernathy. Come in. Come in.
3: Thank you.
1: And you know our Mr. Harvey, of course?
3: Of course, of course.
1: And this is Dr. Hocker, Dean Abernathy. I'm sure you've read his column.
3: Well, you're in town again.
4: Hello, Violet.
1: You two know each other?
3: Unfortunately, yes. I should have thought you'd have given up by now, Lionel Hocker.
4: Well, if at first you don't succeed...
3: Miss Armstrong, Mr. Harvey... I shall return at a time when your business with Dr. Hocker is completed.
1: But,
3: Good day.
1: Well, that was peculiar.
0: Yeah. What's the story, Dr. Hocker?
4: Merely a little misunderstanding which time and scientific principles will... I might as well admit it. Miss Armstrong, Mr. Harvey, I, Lionel Hocker... outstanding exponent of successful scientific living in the world today. I am a failure.
1: But you can't be.
4: A failure. For years I have pursued Violet Abernathy with an ardor unmatched since Antonine Cleopatra. And for years I, who have counseled millions on how to love and be loved, I have been utterly and completely spurned. A failure.
0: Oh, now, cheer up, Doctor. You know, start the day with a smile.
1: George. Oh, where are you going, Doctor?
4: Where? I think I shall kill myself.
1: Isn't that sad, George?
0: Hmm? Oh, yes, very sad.
1: We've got to do something for him.
0: Sure, sure.
1: The world's greatest exponent of success in love with a woman who hates men... We've got to help him.
0: Well, we might give him a copy of his own book.
1: No, the time for books is past, George. Get your hat. We're going after Dr. Hocker.

0: No. No, it's no use, Mr. Armstrong, Mr. Harvey. For the first 19 years, I thought she was merely being coquettish. Now I'm convinced she means it.
1: Dr. Harker, look where we are.
0: Isn't this the Abernathy College for Girls?
2: It certainly is.
1: George. Now, Dr. Harker, you go right into her office and sweep Dean Abernathy right off her feet. You know, the AIDA system.
0: Oh, I couldn't do that.
2: Why not, Doctor? Show her the real aggressive you.
0: She knows the real me. She hates me.
1: Oh, nonsense. You just don't have faith in your own methods. You know what has worked for the largest firms in America.
0: Well, I... Oh, no, no, it wouldn't work for me.
1: Why, of course it would. George, demonstrate the system for Dr. Harker.
2: Who, me? I'm Dean Abernathy?
1: Oh, no, I didn't mean that. Come over here, George.
2: Now, look, Susan, I'm not going to...
1: Desperate times call for desperate measures. Now, look, we've got to restore Dr. Hucker's confidence.
2: But why?
1: Well, now, never mind why. Use his system. Look, sweep one of those young students off her feet.
2: Well, but these are Abernathy students, Susan. They're man-haters like the dean.
1: George Harvey.
2: Oh, all right. I'll try.
1: Good. Try this little blonde coming along the walk. The one with that freshman beanie.
2: Yeah.
1: Go ahead, George. Go ahead.
2: All right. Excuse me, miss?
3: Yes?
2: Have you ever been to Alaska?
3: I hate all men.
2: Now, you see, Susan, it's like I said.
1: Try step number two, George.
2: Well, you wouldn't be interested in a refrigerator.
3: Oh, I hate all men. Especially tall, slim men with wavy hair and hazel eyes and little boy smiles. I hate all men.
2: You see, Susan, she said she hates all...
1: You're doing fine, George. You see, Dr. Harker?
0: I can hardly believe it's my own system.
2: You see, young lady, this particular model I'm demonstrating has certain features that...
3: Yes?
2: Would you mind not standing quite so close? You're breathing on my tie.
3: I know what men are. Pursuing ever, seeking to capture, dominating helpless womanhood.
2: No, really. I'm afraid you have the wrong idea. Men are... hey, what are you doing?
3: Oh, I hate all men. Well.
2: Well, she certainly hated men, all right.
1: Yes, I know that. Like a cat hates cream.
0: And you think that if it worked for Mr. Harvey, it would work for me?
1: Of course. Confidence, that's all you need.
2: Right. As you put it in your book, Doctor, do it now.
0: Well...
1: Now, you go in there and assert yourself, Doctor. You know what you say. What the world thinks you are, you are.
0: I told you. She knows what I am.
1: You won't go in and overwhelm her.
0: I can't. I am a failure.
1: All right. George, you and Dr. Harker wait here. I'm going in and use my own system.
2: Well, Susan, do you think it's safe?
1: Perfectly. Dr. Harker, what has worked for 4,000 years will work for you.
2: But let her go, Dr. Harker. In moments like this, there's no use arguing with her.
4: Come in. Miss Armstrong, what can I do for you?
1: Dean Abernathy.
4: It's not about Lionel Hucker.
1: I'm afraid it is.
4: Miss Armstrong, for 20 years I've told him repeatedly that I will have...
1: I've come to you as one woman to another because I feel it's the only honest thing to do.
4: What is?
1: I've come to ask you to give him up.
4: Me?
1: Oh, I know what you're thinking of me. Believe me, I thought all these things of myself. But I'm afraid I can't help myself. You know Lionel.
4: I'm not quite sure I do.
1: I can't excuse myself. I can only say it all happened so quickly.
4: What did?
1: It. One moment, we were almost strangers. The next, he caught my attention almost hypnotically. And then I felt a strange urge of interest. And then I was struggling weakly in a whirlpool of desire. And then...
4: Then?
1: You must give him up.
4: Miss Armstrong, this is Lionel Hawker you're talking about.
1: The real Lionel Hawker.
4: And he's caught you in a whirlpool?
1: Oh, I know he's cool and calculating and scientific, and I'm just a woman, a plaything to him, but...
4: I never knew he was so playful.
1: Dean Abernathy, I can only ask you, will you give him up?
4: Miss Armstrong, I'll never give him up.
1: Good for you.
4: What?
1: I mean, good for you and tragic for me. But I'll get along somehow.
4: Where is he?
1: Outside the door. I'll tell him to...
4: Excuse me, Miss Armstrong, I'll tell him. Lionel?
0: Yes, Violet?
4: Lionel Hawker, have you...
0: Yes?
4: Have you ever been to Alaska?
0: Violet, you mean...
4: I certainly do.
0: But I thought you... Alaska?
2: You see, Dr. Hawker, as I interpret it...
5: Never mind, George. Get your kayak and let's paddle off home.
6: Our stars, Irene Dunne and Fred McMurray, will be back in a moment. Susan, I have to hand it to you.
5: You do, George?
2: That was pretty smart the way you figured out that Dean wasn't a man-hater and a little jealousy would bring her around.
5: Why, thank you.
2: Of course, I knew it all the time myself.
5: Oh?
2: Sure. No woman in the world really hates men.
5: How do you know?
2: Dr. Hawker told me. And that theory of his isn't bad either. AIDA. Alaska.
5: Totem pole.
2: Sure. There's just one thing about that Alaska part I still don't understand.
5: Yes?
2: Where can you find an Eskimo who needs a refrigerator?
5: Oh, George.
6: Irene Dunne and Fred McMurray will be back next week in another exciting comedy adventure in the gay new series, Bright Star. 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

0: makers of the big new Mars bar welcome you to Curtain Time. A gay summer crowd fills the lobby tonight, everyone eager for the new play. And here in time for the first act is the well-known man about town, your host, Patrick Allen.
1: Good evening.
0: Well, Mr. Allen, what's tonight's play all about?
1: Sorry, Myron, that would be telling. But I'm sure you'll like it. But there's the overture, so we'd better hurry inside the theater for tonight's production of Curtain Time.
0: Tickets, please. Thank you.

0: row center. Seats 7 and 8. Thank you.
1: Well, who could ask for better seats than these? But in just a moment, the lights will be lowered. So let's launch through the program. Harry Elders and Nanette Sargent, supported by the Curtain Time Players, are starred tonight in I Hate Hollywood by Sidney Huffman. Mr. Elders plays the part of Mike Lafferty, and Miss Sargent is cast as Julie Andrews.
2: Curtain Time!
1: There's the call for the first act of I Hate Hollywood. Well, the scene is the office of Tom Jackson, managing editor of the Daily Beacon. Jackson looks up from under his green eyeshade as a young man standing on the other side of the desk tosses a sheet of papers at him.
3: There's your story, Tom. A day in the life of a streetcar conductor.
4: Mm-hmm.
3: And how do you like that picture Flash took of me in that conductor's uniform?
4: Better have him make you up a print. Might come in handy as a reference the next time you get fired.
3: The next time I quit, you mean?
4: Getting pretty good, aren't you, Mike?
3: Why not? You know darn well that my feature stories dealing with different kinds of jobs have given the circulation of this rag a tremendous boost.
4: They've also tripled my headache.
3: What do you mean?
4: Look, isn't it perfectly obvious that the only reason you're a newspaper reporter is that you can't do anything else?
3: Okay, so I've had a few accidents.
4: A few?
3: Well, I promise you, nothing can happen tomorrow.
4: That's what you said the day you started out to play cab driver and ended up with a wrecked cab and 3 people in the hospital.
3: Oh, gee, boss, how did I know that was a one-way street?
4: Mike, from now on, I'm holding you personally responsible for anything that happens.
3: But Tom...
4: And that's not all. No other paper in town will give you a job. So remember, you're on your own.
3: Tom, all I've got to do tomorrow is place the right milk bottles on the right doorsteps. What could be simpler?
4: I admit it would be simple for anyone else. And look, see that Flash keeps on shooting good pictures and stuff.
3: Tom, you don't have a thing to worry about.
4: Just the same, I hope your alarm doesn't go off. Or didn't they tell you that milk is delivered before breakfast?
3: Yeah, they told me, and that's the part I've been trying to forget. See you tomorrow, boss.

0: wife, the milkman.
1: Well, sir.
0: Here I go to technical high school and learn to be a photographer, and you have to...
2: I know, Flash. I should be shot at sunrise for dreaming up this nightmare.
0: At sunrise? Why don't they ever shoot people like you in the evening?
2: Let's see. Next up, one pint of cream, 2 quarts of homogenized.
0: Hey, this is kind of a cute shack.
2: Say, it is, it's that.
0: What do you say we take a picture of you making with the bottles on the doorstep?
2: Yeah, that's a good idea.
0: We'll call this one Sunrise Over Lafferty. All set?
2: Hold it a second. How about an action shot? Me putting the bottles down on the step.
0: Okay, go ahead.
2: I'll get...
0: Oh, brother. Shoot it quick. We got to get out of here. I got it.
3: Good heavens, what's going on out here? Do you realize what time it is?
2: Look, lady, we're terribly sorry.
3: Of all the incompetent, inconsiderate clumps. What's that man doing with that camera?
2: Well, you see, I'm not really a milkman.
3: Oh, that's quite obvious.
2: I'm a newspaper reporter.
0: Come on, Mike, let's get out of here.
3: That's an excellent idea. Good morning.
2: Oh, imagine having to face that across the breakfast table.
0: Yeah, cold cream and hair curlers. Oh, well, a guy can always eat breakfast downtown.
3: Aunt Faye. Mm. Aunt Faye. Mm.
4: Oh, dear. What time is it, Julie?
3: It's 7 o'clock.
4: Mm. 7 o'clock?
3: Yes, I'm going out for a walk before breakfast.
4: Oh, my dear, how can you at this unearthly hour?
3: Well, we always get up early in Pineville. I just can't sleep any later.
4: Well, maybe we have an appointment with a photographer at 10 o'clock.

0: You think we better use it?
1: Use it?
0: It's terrific. From a human interest angle, that is.
1: Maybe she has friends who've never seen her in Trowbridge.
0: Listen, Flash, that poor broken-down housefrau will be so thrilled at having her picture in the paper, she'll probably buy 50 extra copies.
1: Maybe we better ask Jackson.
0: Oh, he's gone home with a bug. So it goes in.
1: Okay, but you don't happen to know anybody who needs a good used photographer, do you?

0: beacon should be put out of business for printing that picture of my niece.
1: But, dear lady, if you'll be...
0: Honestly, with our address and everything right underneath it.
1: Miss Andrews...
0: Beacon reporter delivers milk at Andrews Home, 2631 North Forest Street, and at a time like this.
2: Well, that's not the point, Aunt Fay.
0: It's not to the point, my dear. It'll ruin your chances of winning the contest.
1: But, my dear lady, I've told you we'll publish a retraction.
0: Oh, yes. I suppose you'd say that the Beacon regrets that an unflattering picture of Miss Julie Andrews, contestant of the Tri-State Beauty Contest, was published by mistake.
1: Well, we
0: could... That would be fine publicity.
2: Besides, it was a nasty thing to do.
1: But, Miss
0: Andrews... No, Mr. Jackson, there's nothing you can say that will make us change our minds. Is there, Julie?
2: Not a thing. Absolutely not. Come along, my dear.
1: But, ladies, if you just listen to me, I'm sure I could...
0: Okay, Mr. Jackson.
1: Oh, good grief. Why was I born? Abel, has Lafferty shown up yet? Well, send him in here. So help me, this is the last straw. I'll wring his neck and
3: I... Hi, boss. And what's on your mind?
1: This, Mr. Lafferty, is on my mind. This and murder.
3: Oh, the story? Yeah, good, isn't it?
1: Oh, it's just fine.
3: Well, from the way you say that...
1: Lafferty, you're fired.
3: Did you say
1: that? Scarecrow, I believe you called her, was just in here and...
3: You mean the dame in the picture?
1: Yes, and through your stupidity, the Beacon has ruined her chances of winning the Tri-State Beauty Contest.
3: That tomato in a beauty contest?
1: Yes, and she's a beautiful tomato, too. And what's more, she's suing the Beacon for $50,000.

0: for the second act of I Hate Hollywood, brought to you by the makers of the big new Mars Bar. Well, it's now just a moment after the close of Act One. Mike is still in the office of Tom Jackson, the Beacon's managing editor.
1: But, boss, can't you give me just one more chance? Maybe I can straighten this darn thing out.
2: No, Dad.
1: But if I persuaded Miss Andrews to call it off...
2: I've got the best lawyer in town trying to do the same thing.
1: But if I did get her to drop the suit, then would you hire me back?
2: And how do you plan to accomplish this miracle?
1: Well, I don't know yet.
2: But... I thought so. No, no, Mike, I'm sorry.
1: Listen, I've got...
2: Yeah, I bet.
1: If she wins the beauty contest in spite of that...
2: Hey, no. Maybe you got something there.
1: Sure. She'd forget all about the suit then, wouldn't she?
2: Yeah, perhaps she would. It's worth trying.
1: I know all the publicity angles, Tom. And if Flash can help...
2: Yes, yes. Maybe we could swing.
1: Ah, that's more like it, boy.
2: Not so fast, Mr. Lafferty. It doesn't mean you're back on this paper.
1: It doesn't?
2: Of course, I may be willing to talk to you about some little job around the paper if Miss Andrews wins that beauty contest.
1: Listen, that girl is going to be in Hollywood faster than you can say... Well, faster than you can say milk bottles.

0: That's it right over there. Is that Flash?
1: That's the place, all right. I sure hope this Andrews dame doesn't recognize you.
0: Oh, how could she? She only saw me once, and I was all rigged out like a milkman.
1: You still better be careful.
0: Jesus, mustache tickles. Have I got it on straight?
1: Your own mother wouldn't know you.
0: Right now, I wouldn't want her to.
1: Well, chin up, old boy. You want me to ring the doorbell?
0: No, you've got all that camera junk. I'll do it.
1: I thought maybe you couldn't see anything through those dark glasses.
0: Look, brother, I can see enough to tell what side my bread's buttered on.
1: Well, keep your hand on, kid. I think somebody's coming.
2: Yes?
1: Miss Andrews home?
2: No, but I'm her aunt.
0: Well, now, you're the person I really wanted to talk to anyway.
2: Indeed. And what is your business, young man?
0: Why, I'm Michael Rafferty of Rafferty Public Relations.

0: Hollywood.
1: Yes. I've seen pictures of you, Nina.
0: Oh, do come in, Mr. Rafferty. Do come in.
1: Thanks. This is my photographer, Flash.
0: Oh, yes, of course. Well, Mr. Flash must come in, too.
1: Well, the name isn't Mr. Flash, but...
0: Now, Mr. Rafferty, if you'll tell me just what it is you have in mind.
1: Well, I want to talk to you seriously about Miss Anthony. She has a great future.
0: That's exactly what I've been telling her.
1: She has a great future if her press relations are handled properly. Now, my firm, Rafferty Public Relations...
0: Do you mean you want to...
1: I think we understand each other.
0: Oh, dear. Well, this is just too good to be true.
1: Rafferty Public Relations is not, however, in business for its health. But when we see star material, we want to be the first to get the...
0: Won't your services be rather expensive?
1: Money, my dear lady, is the thing farthest from my thoughts.
2: Oh, sure.
1: We'll talk about money when Julie wins that beauty contest and lands a contract.
2: I'll say.
0: Well, now, just what are your plans for Julie, Mr. Rafferty?
1: Well, Julie will have to be seen everywhere. Fashion shows, pictures in the paper, items in the gossip columns, nightclubs every evening.
0: Yes, but who will escort her, Mr. Rafferty? She doesn't know anyone in town.
1: Well, I'm afraid I'll... Holy cow, I didn't... Why, I will... Oh.

0: goodness me, Aunt Fay. Who'd have thought 2 days ago that little Julie Andrews would be having a blind date with a Hollywood wolf?
1: And you say you hate Hollywood. Oh, still there, so I can finish fastening your bed.
2: What's he look like, Aunt Fay?
1: Well, he's tall and sort of blonde, and he has a mustache.
2: Oh, I hate mustaches. But what color are his eyes?
1: Well, my dear, I couldn't tell. He had on dark glasses.
2: Well, he sounded very nice over the phone. And the flowers he sent were adorable. Oh, dear, there he is now.
1: I'll go. Now, you're almost ready.
2: Well, fine, I'll be down in a minute.
1: Coming! Coming!
3: Hello.
1: Good evening, Mr. Rafferty. Come in and sit down.
3: Thanks.
1: Julie's almost ready. And, well, aren't you going to sit down for a moment while we...
3: Well, if you don't mind, I'll just wait here in the hall, where it's nice and dark.
1: Oh,
3: I'm sorry, I hope...
1: Well, it's only the hall table. Are you hurt?
3: No, not at all. It's just these dark glasses.
1: Oh. Are your eyes very bad, Mr. Rafferty?
3: Bad? Oh, yes. Terrible.
2: Oh, I... Aunt Fay, why didn't you ask Mr. Rafferty to sit down?
1: I did, my dear, but...
3: How do you do?
2: How do you do, and thank you for the lovely flowers.
3: Oh, it was a pleasure. I must say, they're even more beautiful on you.
1: Oh, dear me, what gallantry. Not that it isn't true.
2: And say, please.
3: Well, shall we start our tour of the nightclub?
2: Well, I'm all ready.
3: Okay, then.
1: Mr. Rafferty, that's the door to the hall closet.
3: It is. Well, it's a good place for a hall closet. They're right in the, in the hall.
2: Well, here, if you want
3: me... No, Miss Andrews. Let me see whether I can find the front door myself. Darn these dark glasses.

0: table for Rafferty?
1: Oui, oui, monsieur. Ready, monsieur.
2: Mr. Rafferty.
0: Yes, Miss Anderson.
2: Isn't he taking us to the darkest corner in the whole place?
0: What?
2: If I'm coming here in order to be seen.
0: But it's more dignified.
2: Waiter.
1: Oui, madame.
2: Is that table in front taken?
1: Oh, but we can't. No, madame. Do you prefer this one?
2: Very much.
3: Oh, brother.
1: Here we are. Madame will allow me.
2: Thank you.
1: Your waiter will take your order in just a few moments.
3: Look, Miss Andrews.
2: Mr. Rafferty, you act as though you're ashamed to be seen with me.
3: Good heavens, no. I just didn't want you to look like a publicity hound on your first appearance.
2: But I thought that was your job, to get me publicity.
3: Let's not argue about it, Miss Andrews. We're out here now, practically on the dance floor. Lights are bright and, well, let's be gay.
2: Well, I'm just following your lead, Mr. Rafferty. But how can you tell the lights are bright? Dark eyes.
3: Listen, Miss Andrews, we've got a job to do. We don't have to enjoy it, but it helps to pretend. Now smile. Here's the photographer.
2: I am smiling.
3: Oh, try to make it look real.
0: Hi, Flash.
4: Hello, Mr. Rafferty. Look this way, please, Chris.
2: Like this?
4: That's it.
3: Okay, match over with. Let's get out of here.
2: Get up. Oh. Well, I like that. We just got here, and besides, I like to dance.
3: Sorry, but I don't dance.
2: Well, for a man whose job it is to squire young ladies about, you haven't very many social graces, have you, Mr. Rafferty?
3: No, I haven't. And what's more, I'm thinking of changing jobs in the very near future.
5: The charming blonde model who has just stepped onto the stage is Miss Julie Andrews. Miss Andrews wears the latest Piguerre creation, a dramatic frock designed especially for summer evening.
3: Oh, good grief. What am I doing here? A Lafferty covering a style show.
2: I christen this ship the Lady of the Lake.
3: Well, at least I didn't have to pay for the champagne.
2: Of honor tonight to award the annual Newsboys Meritorious Service Medal.
3: I'm the newsboy who ought to get that medal.

0: Hello, boss.
1: That you, Mike?
0: Yeah. I'm in a phone booth right outside the grand ballroom.
1: Did they get around to the judging yet?
0: That's what they're doing now. And it's 10-1, Julie will win the contest.
1: Well, she'd better.
0: Don't worry, she will. I'll be ready to start work Monday morning, Tom.
1: Okay, get in early. We need a new office boy.
0: Very funny, very funny. Well, I'll see you Monday. So long. Hey, Flash.
2: Huh?
0: Any news yet?
2: Nope.
0: Oh, for the love of Pete. Those judges have been stewing around in there for over 2 hours.
3: While you've been wearing a hole in the carpet.
0: Yeah, that's to match the hole in my head.
3: Now, look. Stop worrying. She's a cinch to win.
0: Yeah, sure.
3: What's the matter? You're sore because she doesn't like you?
0: What do I care whether she likes me or not?
3: Well,
0: I'm sore because I've spent all my dough on that dumb dame.
3: Yeah, she's not so dumb.
0: Okay, and then she's not dumb.
4: Mike, it's all over.
0: Oh, brother.
5: Julie, it's good news, isn't it?
4: Oh, it's wonderful news, and I wanted you to be the first to know it.
5: Well, gee, Julie.
4: Mike, I didn't win.
5: You didn't win?
0: So...
4: Oh, why, Mike?
6: Well, how do you like that? He passed out.
7: Here is Myron Wallace.
8: The next time you're hot and tired these summer evenings, just try treating yourself to the thrilling taste of a Mars bar that has been chilled in your refrigerator.

0: musical for the third act of I Hate Hollywood, brought to you by the makers of the big new Mars Bar. Well, it's now a week later. Mike Lafferty, with the help wanted page of the newspaper, is in the phone booth.
1: Oh, this is the 24th call. Gee, somebody must need a bright young man who's willing to work and doesn't ask for much dough. Oh, if I could just figure out why Julie had to be so unhappy about losing that con... Hello? You advertise for a man to... Women's underwear? Well, no, I haven't had the usual experience, but... Oh, I see. Oh, experience. Why don't they ever take a guy with some new ideas? Well, here goes my last nickel, which also includes my last cent.

0: ladies.
1: Mr. Jackson, my niece and I had the most wonderful news.
2: Yes, it's pretty exciting.
1: Julie's been offered a movie contract.
0: No.
2: Yes, they've apparently been following all my publicity.
1: And they want her in Hollywood whether she won the contest or not.
0: Well, congratulations, Miss Andrews.
2: Well, thank you.
0: I don't have to tell you what a load that takes off my mind. That is, of course, you naturally won't go through with the lawsuit now, will you?
1: Oh, no.
0: Sure.
1: We feel it'd be very bad publicity for our young starlet just now.
2: And now you'll put Mike Lafferty back on the paper, won't you, Mr. Jackson?
0: Lafferty?
2: Yes, Lafferty, not Lafferty.
0: You mean that you knew all along about Mike?
2: Of course. He's the world's worst double.
0: Well, Miss Andrews, you fooled everyone completely.
1: Well, we think that poor boy's been punished enough.
2: Can he start work right away?
0: Of course. The only trouble is I can't find him.
2: What do you mean?
0: Well, he moved and left no forwarding address. Flat says he was flat broke.
1: Oh, dear. It's all my fault. I ruined his career.
0: No, Miss Andrews. He'll turn up.
1: Yes, dear.
2: No, he won't. He's probably starving to death somewhere.
0: Oh, please, Miss Andrews. I give you my word I'll find him, even if I have to turn this town inside out.

0: I've called every newspaper, magazine, and publishing company in the city, boss, and nobody has seen or even heard of him.
1: Well, I know he can't hold down any other kind of job.
0: Maybe we should put his picture up in the post office.
2: Oh, I've put ads in all the papers, Flash.
0: Maybe he's afraid to answer him. After all, how does he know you want to give him a job? Maybe he thinks you want to kill him.
1: Oh, no, I made that clear. I just can't understand it, Flash. Well, there's only one place left to call.
0: Where's that?
1: Hello, Mabel. Get me the morgue.

0: Oh, dear. I can't sleep. So I may as well get up and have some breakfast. Now, what the dickens did I do with my robe? Oh, here it is. You've got to be careful not to wake Aunt May, too. Oh, gee, it's a beautiful morning. If I just knew that Mike was alive, well, I might be able to enjoy it. Well, I guess... Oh, good heavens, they must be breaking in a new milkman. See here, must you make all that noise?
1: Sorry, lady, but I've got work.
0: Oh, Mike!
1: Huh?
0: Mike Lafferty, you come right back here.
1: Julie, how did you know that I was...
0: Oh, it was simple.
1: You mean you knew all the time?
0: Yes, but it was such fun watching you suffer.
1: Yeah. Must have been simply side-splitting. Julie, you look cute in curl pins.
0: Oh, Mike, we've been so worried about you. And Mr. Jackson has been looking all over for you.
1: Yes?
0: Yes. He wants to give you back your job.
1: How come? Because of me, you're suing him.
0: Oh, Mike, that's all, Pat. I've been offered a movie contract, and we dropped the suit.
1: Oh,
0: and...
1: so you finally realize your life ambition.
0: Now, Mike, listen to me.
1: Bright lights, glitter, all that holy stuff. Right down your ass.
0: Mike, will you please listen to me?
1: Look, Julie, I haven't got time to stop and chat with all my cousins.
0: I told you I was offered a movie contract.
1: Okay, so you're replacing Betty Grable. Who cares?
0: But, Mike, I didn't say I accepted the offer.
1: Will you say that again?
0: I have no intention of going to Hollywood. I hate Hollywood.
1: You do?
0: Yes. I only tried to win the contest to get even with you.
1: You did?
0: Well, that's the way I felt at first. And then... after that...
1: go on.
0: Well, I wanted to win it in order to get your job back for you.
1: I did?
0: Now you won't go back to your job and you're passing up your career.
1: Listen, baby. You're the one who's going to have the career.
0: But I don't want a career.
1: Not even one as... this is Mike Lafferty.
0: As... what? Oh, darling.
1: Julie, dear, I've been so blind. Oh, yikes.
0: Oh, never mind, darling. I like my coffee just as well without cream.
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0: next Saturday, Curtain Time will present a romantic comedy entitled The Worm Turns. And now I'll join this gay theater crowd as it leaves the merchandise mart. Many on their way to the glamorous after-theater spot here in Chicago. 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
2: Are you willing to undertake a dangerous mission behind the enemy lines, knowing you may never return alive?
3: What you have just heard is the question asked during the war to agents of the OSS. Ordinary citizens who to this question answered, yes. This is Cloak and Dagger.

0: Black warfare, espionage, international intrigue. These are the weapons of the OSS. Tonight's story, Seeds of Doubt, concerning an OSS agent who tracked down Nazis in American uniforms, is suggested by actual incidents recorded in the Washington files of the Office of Strategic Services. A story that can now be told. I'm glad I wasn't there when Celeste got my message. If I had been, I might have called the whole deal off, found some other way to carry out my mission. What I did was pretty brutal. I know just how it must have been. I gave the note to the baker's delivery boy, Henri. He must have driven the dilapidated old truck through those majestic iron gates of the Chateau Breton, 12 miles south of Paris, circled the huge house and come to a stop at the servants' entrance. And perhaps it was Muriel herself, Celeste's personal maid, who answered the door.
1: Pour mademoiselle.
2: Merci, monsieur. Pour vous, monsieur.
1: Merci, madame.
0: And then Muriel began that long climb up to Celeste's room. Three flights of marble stairs and then down the carpeted corridor to the fourth door on the right-hand side.
3: Entrez,
0: Muriel. Celeste was probably reading. She always was in those days. It was a way of passing time while she waited for some word from my friend, Paul Blanchard.
2: A message, mademoiselle.
3: A message? From you, Muriel?
2: I do not know. It was all so mysterious. A baker's truck was at the door, and the boy...
3: Never mind.
2: Give it to me. Voila, mademoiselle.
3: Who did they writing?
2: Mademoiselle, it is not from the man.
3: Greg. Oh, mon Dieu.
2: But then it is.
3: It's a sad. It is Paul. Oh, my Paul, he is here in Paris. He is waiting for me in the cafe in Montparnasse. Oh, le bon Dieu. I was afraid he was dead.
0: That's how it must have been. And all the while, I sat in a dingy little room in the back of the Café de Trois Chars, drinking cognac, feeling like a dog, waiting. I waited about an hour, and then...
3: Paul! Oh, Paul!
0: Mademoiselle Breton?
3: Oh, you're not Paul.
0: No.
3: Where is he?
0: Mademoiselle, I was a friend of Paul Blanchard.
3: But where is he? Where is Paul?
0: Mademoiselle...
3: Answer me.
0: Very well. Paul is dead. Like I say, it was brutal. But is there any way of saying it that isn't brutal? She tottered toward the table and then slumped into a chair.
3: Dead.
0: Her face was deathly white, and yet it was still the loveliest face I'd ever seen.
3: But this note, it is false handwriting.
0: Well, a forgery, mademoiselle. The OSS is well equipped to forge any man's handwriting.
3: The OSS? Oh, I begin to understand. You are a...
0: Lieutenant Martin Ingalls, Morale Office, OSS.
3: And you deliberately told...
0: That's right. I had to see you, but I couldn't come to the chateau. And I knew you wouldn't ignore a note like that.
3: I see. I will aid you for this, Lieutenant, as long as
0: I... That'll be rather awkward, considering our future relationship.
3: We shall have no future relationship, you and I.
0: I think we will. I've come to Paris to take Paul's place.
3: Take his place?
0: Yes, as your fiancé. At first, that is. And then, later, as your husband. She sat down again, slowly, and listened in stony silence as I told her how I'd met her fiancé in North Africa. I told her how he described me, and then how he described their swift, frenzied courtship in Geneva, just before Paul joined the Free French Forces. Then I told her how he died.
3: Paul loved France.
0: Yes. And he told me once that you loved her, too. And that's why I'm sure you won't refuse to make your own sacrifice for her.
3: And that is what, monsieur?
0: Allowing me to pose as Paul. Letting everyone think I'm the man you met in Switzerland.
3: How do you know you could pose as Paul? As someone who might not recognize you?
0: The OSS has made sure that we'll be perfectly safe. You see, Paul's father was a government official in Madagascar for 20 years before the war. Paul visited France only once, and that was the age of 8. And from that age until he met you in Switzerland, he hadn't set foot in Europe. So you see, no one would know the difference.
3: I would know it.
0: Of course. That would be your sacrifice.
3: And how would France benefit by my suffering?
0: I couldn't blame her for putting it like that, but I wasn't exactly flattered. I tried to explain my mission. D-Day was 6 months behind us, and most of France had been liberated. But now there was Bastogne, the Battle of the Bulge, von Rundstedt's big offensive. And black warfare is a game two can play. Morale, or the lack of it, can help decide war. The OSS knew that. And so did the Nazis. And that's why there are German agents floating around Paris, doing their best to plant seeds of doubt and to destroy Allied morale.
3: Nazis here in Paris? But how is it they are not caught?
0: Well, that's my job. It's not going to be easy because most of them are in GI uniforms.
3: Impossible.
0: Why? We send agents behind German lines. They send them behind ours. Black warfare was Hitler's first great weapon. Why do you think Poland, the Low Countries, yes, even France collapsed so fast in 1940? Because the Nazis had agents behind the lines. Fifth columnists. Doing the same thing then that they're doing now.
3: But that was in 1940.
0: The war isn't over yet, mademoiselle. Far from it. And the longer these Nazi agents operate in Paris, the longer the war is going to last. Now, that's why it's important that the OSS smoke them out and fast.
3: But I do not see why it should be necessary for you to...
0: To become your husband? Well, because then I'd be the master of Chateau Breton. And what could be more natural for a wealthy Frenchman and his wife out of gratitude to the Americans than to throw open their home to lonely GIs in Paris?
3: Oh. You mean
0: parties, me? Mademoiselle. Cocktail parties, dinners, dances, whatever might attract the GIs.
3: And the German agents, mister?
0: Right. It's at affairs like that they do their work. They spread rumors and lies, stir up dissension. And it wouldn't take me long to spot them.
3: It is a very clever scheme, Lieutenant. There is only one thing wrong with it. I do not care to be your wife.
0: It would be a strictly impersonal arrangement. And just as soon as my job is done...
3: No. It is out of the question.
0: Very well, mademoiselle. I'm sorry Paul was wrong.
3: Wrong?
0: About you. That was another dirty trick, playing on her memory of Paul. Her love for him. But it worked. In a half hour, we were engaged.
4: Do you, Céleste Breton, take this man to be your lawful wedded husband?
3: I do.
4: And do you, Paul Blanchard, take this woman to be your
0: lawful wedded wife? Not one of the Paris blue bloods who crowded into the church suspected that the headquarters colonel wasn't really a minister. And I guess I was the only one who wished he were. After the ceremony, Celeste and I drove out to the chateau and settled down to housekeeping.
3: Yes? Who is he?
0: Your husband.
3: Well, what is it you want, Lieutenant?
0: Well, I just got back from the USO. I announced our first open house for Saturday. Looks like we're going to have quite a mob.
3: We should be ready for them.
0: You don't mind my stepping in? We can talk about it.
3: But we just did talk about it. No?
0: Yeah, I guess we did.
3: Then good night, Lieutenant.
0: A And that was married life at the Chateau Gaffard. It's a good thing our series of parties did start then. It took my mind off other things. It looked like every Joe in the European theater attended those parties. The champagne flowed, the canapes vanished. Each clam bake was a bigger success than the one before. Except I didn't spot any nappy agents. Yes, there were plenty of rumors, sure. That's one thing an army always has plenty of.
5: I tell you, I hear we're getting our brains beat out at Bestone. This man's war ain't over yet, pal. The guy was telling me the other day how the brass snafu things at Cambrai.
6: Like a guy was saying the other day, if Hitler wants to negotiate, well, let's negotiate and get it over with so we can go home.
7: I heard Hitler's got a secret weapon. Bacteriological stuff. He's just waiting for the right time to use it.
0: If I'd arrested every guy I heard repeating a rumor, I'd have had half the GIs in Paris in the clink. The guy I was looking for was a guy who did all the talking the other day. I knew he was one of the guys lounging in the living room or sprawled on the patio or loafing in the gardens. Yes, but which one? For several days, I didn't get anywhere. And then I noticed Corporal Alan Chester.
8: Corporal Chester, how are you?
0: I might never have paid any attention to him if he hadn't paid so much attention to Celeste. Every time I looked up, they had their heads together, and Celeste was smiling. And the time I found them sitting on a bench in the garden, she was actually laughing.
8: Oh, hello, Paul.
0: Well, if it was a good story, you're going to have to tell it again, Corporal.
8: It was a very good story. You have met my husband, haven't you, Alan? This is Corporal Chester, Paul.
7: We've met him many times. It's getting embarrassing. I've already apologized to your wife, monsieur, for wearing out my welcome.
0: No apologies necessary.
7: My only excuse is I can't stay away. Your chateau is the first place I've felt at ease since I left home.
0: Where is home, Corporal?
7: Lafayette, Indiana.
0: Lafayette? Well, an American town with a great French name.
7: That's right. Maybe that's why I feel like I found a second home right here, 20 kilometers from Paris.
0: It wasn't much to go on. Just the word that didn't ring quite true. I took Celeste aside and asked her about it.
8: Alan Chester? You think he might be... you are a fool, Lieutenant.
0: Maybe. But I still want to know why he said kilometers. In Indiana, they say miles.
8: Perhaps if I told you he was a Harvard graduate.
0: They say miles at Harvard, too. Only Europeans say kilometers.
8: C'est ça. And because of that, you suspect him of being a Nazi agent. Absurd. He is the most charming of all the men who have come here.
0: I noticed you thought so.
8: Did you, Lieutenant? Then maybe that is the reason you suspect him.
0: I admitted she might have something there. I admitted it to myself, that is. Not to Celeste. An hour later, a jeep with four GIs in it rolled through the gates of the chateau, and one of the GIs was Corporal Alan Chester. And 30 seconds later, I was behind the wheel of Celeste's little Jaguar, following the jeep. Dust was falling, and the road to Paris was lined with traffic, and it wasn't too hard to keep a few cars behind the jeep, seeing without being seen. In town, the jeep pulled up in front of a cafe on the Boulevard Saint-Germain, and Corporal Chester climbed out and waved goodbye to the other three. Luckily, it was a gloomy joint. He walked straight across the dance floor. I hugged the walls and moved in the same direction. He didn't stop at the bar. He didn't sit down at a table. He headed straight for a back door. He opened it, and he went out. I gave him 10 seconds. Then I went out the back door, too. It was an alley, and as dark as only a Paris alley can be. So dark, I thought there was only one guy leaning against the building.
7: Pardon, monsieur. Est-ce que vous avez un cigarette?
0: I dug into my pocket for a cigarette. That's when I knew that there were two guys. I whirled around. The second one was standing behind me, and there was something in his hand that looked like a blackjack. My fist shot out quick. Connected. But number one was on me then with a hold that I hurt. I broke away, and I let him have it. That's when I found out what it was the other man held that looked like a blackjack. It was a blackjack. I hit the cobblestone. The moment I saw number two standing over me and heard a girl singing far away. And I didn't see or hear anything more for a long time. Dawn when I climbed up to the third floor of the chateau. If Celeste was sleeping, she woke up plenty fast. And if she had to get into that shimmery house coat she wore, she must have done it in record time.
3: You cannot. Mon Dieu, you look terrible.
0: I didn't tell her that she looked wonderful. I didn't ask her if I could come in either. I just walked past her and I sat down on the bed. I told her what had happened in the alley off the Boulevard Saint-Germain. But all the time I talked, I was thinking of something else. That we were alone. That she was very beautiful.
8: And so now, of course, you are quite certain that Kurt Borchester is a German agent.
0: Well, that's how it adds up, doesn't it?
8: Perhaps I am not so good at figures. These men may have been thieves. They took your money, n'est-ce pas?
0: Well, that doesn't prove anything. Well, that could have been a cover-up.
8: But why would Cooper and Chester have wanted you beaten up?
0: Well, to stop me from tailing him. Now, that cafe may be a regular hangout, and his boys may hang around outside to take care of any shadows who show up.
8: Oh, then you think he did not know you were following him tonight, huh?
0: Well, his boys may have reported that they slugged a guy in the alley, but well, they can't be sure who I was, or well, even that I was tailing him.
8: I see.
0: I look that funny?
8: No. I am just thinking what a fool you are, Lieutenant.
0: Strange. I was thinking the same thing myself.
8: What do you mean?
0: A man who has a wife as lovely as you doesn't even kiss her. He is a fool, isn't he?
8: He would be even more of a fool if he tried. Have you forgotten that bargain? A strictly impersonal relationship, you said.
0: I said it when you said you'd be loyal to Paul Blanchard's memory.
8: Then am I not being loyal?
0: I don't know. But the way you smiled at Alan Chester wouldn't suggest you are.
8: Oh. You do not like the way I smile at him, huh?
0: I don't like it at all.
8: Then, naturally, you would not wish me to accept this invitation.
0: What invitation?
8: That is why I call you a fool, Lieutenant. You think Alan hires men to keep anyone from finding out where he is staying. Why, then, is he so careless with me? Why does he invite me to his room?
0: Why, that...
8: Oh, of course, if I went, I could tell you where he is staying. Perhaps I could tell you a great deal more. If he's a Nazi agent, I would surely find it out. Oh, but... You do not want me to go.
0: You're to go whether I want it or not.
8: Oh, noble you are, Lieutenant.
0: So she kept her date with Corporal Alan Chester, and I paced the rooms of the chateau and waited for her. And suffered. It was dawn when she got back. Well, let's have the report.
8: The personal one, Lieutenant, or the impersonal one?
0: The impersonal one is the only one that concerns me.
8: Maybe. Well, I found out nothing. And I am more certain than ever that there is nothing to find out.
0: Okay. Thank you. Well, maybe you'll try again some other night.
8: Tomorrow night. It is all arranged.
0: I see.
8: And I will give you the personal report too, Lieutenant, even though it does not concern you. I had a lovely time.
0: It was the next night when I began to suspect her. I suppose I started even before she came home. I tried to look at things straight, and I asked myself if I were being taken for a ride. She walked in an hour later.
8: You are wasting precious time, Lieutenant. I still think Alan is just what he says he is, an American soldier on detached service in Paris. I have seen his orders.
0: Well, orders can be faked.
8: Ah, c'est ça. Then, if you are still suspicious, I will keep another date with him. Tomorrow night.
0: I decided there better be three of us on that date. She told me the name of his hotel, an old and honorable one, in the Rue de Vaugirard. I slipped into its musty lobby early the next morning. An old man with bushy brows and a faintly familiar face eyed me as I approached the desk. I told him I was Paul Blanchard, the master of Chateau Breton.
9: If you say you are Paul Blanchard, monsieur, then you are Paul Blanchard.
0: Any reason to suppose I'm not?
9: Me no, monsieur. None at all. Just as there was no reason during the resistance to suppose that you were an OSS agent.
0: I remembered him then. He'd been in a marquee unit I'd worked with on a mission before D-Day. He was Pierre Salon, a patriot. It was a break, and I knew that I was safe. Safe enough to tell him as much as necessary.
9: It shall be done, Lieutenant. This Corporal Chester is in room 613. Room 612 will be vacant all evening. Here is the key to it, Lieutenant. The door between the two rooms will be unlocked. And fortunately, the walls are paper thin.
0: 5 minutes after Celeste had left that night, I was on the road to Paris. At the hotel, I went straight to room 612, let myself in. It was empty. Pitch black. There was no sound from 613. Celeste and Corporal Chester had probably gone to a cafe first. It might be a long wait. It was a long wait. And a hot one. The windows were closed. The room was stuffy. I stood there in the blackness and the sweat poured down my face. And the minutes ticked by. Then, at last, the door to 613 opened. I pressed my ear against the wall.
10: Oh, at last.
0: Pierre was right about that wall. It was paper thin.
10: I thought we'd never get up here, darling. I could kiss you. I've been wanting to kiss you all evening.
2: Oh, Alan.
0: The sweat was rolling down my face harder than ever.
10: I don't see how I'm ever going to be able to leave you, Celeste.
2: This is really our last meeting.
10: Leaving Paris tomorrow morning.
2: It is very hard to see. Alan.
10: Yeah?
2: If I were not married, if Pearl were not really my husband.
10: What's the use of saying it? He is your husband.
2: But what if I tell you he is not? What if I confess it is all a sham and mockery?
0: I wasn't sweating anymore. Now I was so cold, I shivered.
10: I don't understand, Celeste. You mean he's only pretending to be your husband?
2: Marie, only pretending.
10: But why?
2: In order to trap you. He is an American, an officer in the OSS. He thinks you are an agent.
0: The butt of my revolver was cold, too. My hand squeezed tight around it.
10: Is this true, Celeste? He actually thinks I'm a German?
2: Yes. And I think so, too. I know you are.
10: Celeste.
2: But I don't care. I would not have told you my secret if I did. I love you.
10: How long would you go on loving me? If I were an enemy of France.
2: What is France to me? What is any country to any woman? I will love you no matter what you are.
10: All right, Celeste. You're right. I'm a member of the intelligence service of the Third Reich.
0: I twisted the knob, jerked open the door, and stepped into room 613.
2: Lieutenant.
10: Thank you for selling me out, mademoiselle. If you weren't a traitor, I might never have been sure about Corporal Chester.
0: With the lamp on the table, the only light in the room, and it stood behind him. As I spoke, a swift movement of his arm sent it crashing to the floor. Now there was darkness again enveloping all three of us. We all moved. We changed our positions swiftly, silently. None of us could speak without tipping off where we were. Neither Chester nor I could fire for fear of missing. So we circled the room. We waited for our eyes to grow accustomed to the dark. And then he must have thought he saw me. He missed me. The bullet struck something near the door. But the flash of his gun was all I needed. I fired. And then on the third shot... It wasn't until old Pierre Chalon opened the door and light from the hall flooded the room that I saw what the late Corporal Chester's bullet had hit. He'd mistaken Celeste for me. She lay dead where she had dropped.
9: C'est dommage, Lieutenant. C'est dommage. In this war, even the innocent must die.
10: The innocent? She was a traitor, Pierre.
9: No, Lieutenant.
10: She deserved to die just as much as that rat over there.
9: But if that is so, then I should not have told her, Lieutenant. I am sorry.
10: You told her what?
9: She passed by the desk. I thought she was working with you. You did not.
10: Yes, but what did you say to her?
9: I said, all is well, mademoiselle.
10: What?
9: The lieutenant has arrived. He is in room 612.
0: Good Lord. And she knew all the time. And the only possible reason why she would have told him who I was to persuade him to confess who he was. She'd have been crazy to say what she did otherwise, knowing that I was listening.
9: Then she did not betray you.
0: No, Pierre. No, she didn't betray me.
9: Perhaps it was you she loved then, Lieutenant.
0: No, Pierre. It was France you loved. The rest was easy. In Corporal Chester's room, he found a list of names and code. We broke the code before dawn the next morning. And by that night, we had every Nazi agent in GI uniform corralled.
11: And once again, the report of another OSS agent closes with the words,
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13: Heard in tonight's Cloak and Dagger adventure as Lieutenant Ingalls was Chuck Webster, Celeste, Alice Frost, Corporal Alan Chester, Joseph Julian. Others were Carl Weber, Evelyn Juster, Jerry Jarrett, Louis Sorin, Horace Bram, and Anna Karen. The script was written by Ken Field, and music was under the direction of John Gart. 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This program was produced by Louis G. Cowan and Alfred Hollander under the direction and supervision of Sherman Marks.
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1: Thank you, Fred, and a very happy new year to everyone. Since the past is composed entirely of memories, and since the future has not yet happened, the present perhaps is nothing more than a nostalgic mingling of the two elements. Our story today concerns the past and the present of three very nice people. Their present, of course, like yours, is today, this day, New Year's Day, 1950. 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

0: Well, darlings, it's been a perfect New Year's Day, but I'm going home.
1: Oh, Maud, don't rush.
2: Yes, stay for a while. Now, you're not that tired.
0: I find your grandchildren rather exhausting.
2: It was rather hectic, wasn't it? I think everybody had a good time.
0: It's so wonderfully quiet now. Just the three of us together.
1: 1950.
0: It's hard to believe, isn't it?
2: How long has it been, Maud?
0: 32 years.
1: It's a long time for three people to be friends.
2: Yes, it's a very long time. But here we are again. Maud and Peter and I. This is the 32nd time we've wished each other Happy New Year. I remember the first New Year's. It was 1918. You sailed for France that day, Peter. I remember how bleak it was and how miserable I felt. We'd been married 8 days and then you sailed for France. That was the day I met you, Maud. After his boat left, I wandered around in the rain, then went into some horrible, steamy little restaurant to have some coffee and get warm. And there you were, sitting at the table.
0: Excuse me, would you pass the salt, please? Thank you. Oh, anything wrong?
3: No. No.
0: I suspect that what you need, dearie, is a drink. Women who eat all alone in third-rate restaurants on New Year's Day should get extremely drunk.
3: No, it's just the rain and...
0: Oh, look here, I'm sorry. Oh, it's none of my business. I'm just the Gabby type. I didn't mean to pry.
3: Doesn't matter.
0: Is it somebody in war?
3: My husband.
0: Oh, I am sorry.
3: I'll get used to it, I suppose.
0: Oh, had you been married long?
3: 8 days.
0: Oh, then he isn't dead.
3: Oh, no. He isn't dead.
0: Oh.
3: Why do you say oh like that?
0: Well, I thought it was really something serious.
3: Serious? If you'd been married for 8 days and your husband went away to war, how would you feel about it?
0: Pretty bad.

0: town?
1: Boston.
0: Lived with your parents?
1: An aunt.
0: Going back to Boston?
1: I guess so. I don't want to, but what else can I do?
0: Work.
1: But I've never worked in my life. I've no experience.
0: You've got style. You're good looking. Know anything about clothes?
1: Oh, no.
0: Don't answer me. You only know how to buy them, not sell them.
1: Oh, incidentally, my name's Maud Arnett. I'm Ann Stratton.
0: Well, how do you do, Ann? And Happy New Year.

0: you, Maud?
1: Who else has a key to this apartment?
0: Oh, I got something terribly important to tell you.
1: You've been fired.
0: No.
1: You've ruined our dinner.
0: No.
1: All right, I'll bite. What is it?
0: Well, when you let me share your apartment, Maud, we agreed that everything had to be 50-50.
1: So?
0: Well, I won't be able to do that for much longer because I'm having a baby.
1: Your what?
0: Yes. A baby.
1: Suffering cats as if life weren't complicated enough.
0: Well, so I won't be able to stay on here. I'll have to quit my job.
1: No, no, wait a minute, little Annie Stratton. You'll move out of here over my dead body.
0: Oh, Lord, we can't have washing strung all over the place. It's too small. And anyway, I'm going to have to live on what Peter sends me. I just can't afford
1: it. Now, look, Anne. Gerald and I never had children, and I've always wanted to have a baby. If you'd sort of let me be around for this one, well, I'd get a... Well, I'd like it.
0: Maud, I just can't let
1: you... A baby! Suffering cats! You and I are going to have a baby!

0: coming.
1: Why, it's Peter.
2: That's right.
1: But we didn't expect you until tomorrow night.
2: You're Maud, I take it.
1: Yeah, I know it's a bit of a shock, but... Well, don't stand there gawking. Come in.
2: You don't sound very glad to see me.
1: Oh, of course I'm glad to see you. It's just that Anne and I thought it was tomorrow night.
2: Where is she?
1: She's in the hospital. Father.
2: You mean I'm too late? Oh, no. Can I go and see her? Is she all right?
1: Mother and daughter are doing very well, and they'll be home tomorrow. You can't go and see her because they don't let even fathers into the hospital at this hour. You can sleep here tonight.
2: But you're alone, aren't you?
1: I'm perfectly harmless, and I'm a respectable widow. Now, don't be silly. This is 1918, not the Dark Ages. You can sleep in Anne's room. She'll be home tomorrow with Mary.
2: Mary? Is she pretty?
1: Well, as babies go, I suppose she's all right. I only saw her for a second.
2: And Anne's fine?
1: Anne is very fine.
2: Oh, gosh. Imagine me a father.
1: Peter.
2: Yes?
1: You know, I'm trying to phrase it as delicately as I can, but you will have a bath, won't you?
2: It's the 10 days on the boat. Oh, you know, Maud, I think you and I are going to be good friends.
3: Good friends. Oh, yes, Maud, you've been a good friend. I remember that the next New Year's, Peter and I had a little apartment of our own, and you came for dinner. We talked about what we'd do and how we'd make a great deal of money and be famous. We didn't do any of those things, did we? Wasn't it 1920 that you started your dress shop? And then the next year, Peter opened his brokerage business. You and I made the curtains, remember? We were so excited and pleased. 1925 was the first Christmas dinner we had in this house. Then, in 1929, what happened to everybody else happened to us.

0: Hello, Maud. I'm sorry to keep you waiting, but this place has gone crazy.
1: Peter, what is it? What's going on?
0: The whole market's burst, like a bubble. It's like a big overinflated bubble. What do you want, Maud? I haven't much time.
1: Well, I wanted to borrow some money.
0: Oh, you too?
1: They'll sell my American Bellino unless I put up $8,000 margin.
0: $8,000 won't be enough, Maud. Some of our best securities have tumbled like bogus gold stocks. AT&T has dropped 100 points.
1: Oh,
0: besides, I...

0: I haven't anything like $8,000. In fact, we're not opening tomorrow.
1: Peter.
0: We're broke. Cleaned right out. Flat, busted, broke.
1: You can't mean it.
0: Outside of a couple of hundred Ann has in the household account, I have no money at all. None. There have been 16 million shares thrown in the market since it opened this morning. The man in this building shot himself.
1: Peter.
0: We're finished, Maud. It's over.
1: Peter, darling, you look so terrible. Why don't you go home? Have you told Ann?
0: I haven't seen her for 36 hours.
1: Peter, it isn't... I mean, you'll be able to, well, eat, won't you?
0: We'll be able to eat for as long as the 200 lasts.
1: I just can't believe it.
0: Nobody can believe it.
1: Well, I guess I'd better be going.
0: Sorry, I can't help.
1: Go home, Peter. Please, go home.

0: So that's it, darling. We've nothing left. We're poor.
1: No, we're not.
0: Look, I'm trying to make you understand. We have no money. I can't write a check for $5. Your household money is all we have.
1: No, Peter. We have much more than that. We've our health. We've three fine children.
0: Who like to eat regularly.
1: Now we've our health and our children and each other. I don't think we're poor. I think we're the richest people in the world.

0: For some years, there were New Years without turkeys. They were lean years, working years. Slowly, we began to creep back to where we'd been. We began to make money again. By 1932, you'd acquired 4 stores, Maud, and Peter was back in the brokerage business. And then New Year's became a celebration again. Our children were growing up. It was in 1938, when she was 20, that Mary... Oh, Maud, you were good to Mary.
1: I love staying all night with you, Aunt Maud. You understand me.
2: I suppose your parents don't.
1: Oh, it isn't that, but they're stuffy. Sometimes I wonder if Mother and Dad were ever really in love. I mean, really.
2: You do, do you?
1: Dad's being deliberately selfish about Rex Stedman. His father left him almost $20,000 a year. Why should he work?
2: Mary, it's hard to explain, but... Well, it isn't natural for a boy of 22 to have no place to go.
1: Can't you understand that we love each other? As soon as I graduate, we're going to be married. If you'll wait that long.
2: If he wants you badly enough, he'll wait.
1: You don't know what it's like.
2: To be in love?
1: No. To be afraid. That he'd change. That he'd meet somebody else. If I ever thought that... And what if he should ever stop loving me? I'd just die. Honestly, I'd just die.
3: Mary, please stop crying. Please.
1: Oh, Dad, please, if you'll just help me out of this, I'll never give you a moment's worry again, as long as I live.
3: Of course we'll help you, darling. Now don't cry. There, there.
1: I don't even love him now.
3: You run along to bed. Your mother and I want to talk about this. Go on now, there's a good girl. And don't worry. Please, whatever you do, don't worry. And don't be afraid.
1: All right. Good night, Dad. Good night, Mother.
3: You should have said good night to her.
1: I can't stand to talk about it.
3: Anne, Mary thought... She thought she had a hold on something. Something fine and wonderful. It turned out badly. She's only human. I suppose Rex Stedman is pretty dashing to her. 20-year-old?
4: Of course. After all we've done, after all we've given, we've been friends to our children, Peter.
3: Yes, we have.
4: We've done everything that any parents could possibly do. We've told her everything she's ever needed to know. I can't help it, Peter. You do everything you can for your children, and then they put a knife in your heart and just laugh about it. We're stuffy and conservative. Dolls.
3: You can't bring your children up to be grateful. They didn't ask to be born. You can't scold her or criticize her. You've got to love her. Love her more than you ever have before.
4: Did you talk to this boy?
3: Yes, I don't think we want him in the family.
4: Will he marry her?
3: No. I'm afraid that now he doesn't really like Mary very much.

Lord, you took over. You whisked Mary off to Europe on a buying trip. Even though it seemed that a part of our hearts were broken for always, we soon got over it. The important thing was that Mary got over it, and you helped her. Oh, Maud, you've been good to my children. The next New Year's that I remember well was 1941. We were at war, but we hadn't been touched by it yet. That was to come later in the year.

0: But, David, your mother and I and Susan and Mary and Maud are very proud of you. We've bought you a present, something you can always wear no matter where the Army sends you. You can wear it and think of us. And with it goes something we need no occasion to give you. All our love.
1: All right.
2: I know what it is.
1: Oh, little Miss Snoopy over here on my right. What? Gosh, a watch. Mm-hmm. You know, Dad, when I saw this on your dresser yesterday, I was afraid it was a pen and pencil set. Do I have to make a speech?
2: Yes, you do.
1: Well, Mother, Dad, Maud, Mary, and Snoopy. Well, it certainly is wonderful. I can't say how much I... Oh, gosh, Mother, I can't make a speech. Give Susan her ice cream.
3: Well, let's all go into the living room for our coffee.
4: Peter, I think this occasion demands some of your very best brandy.
3: Yeah. Good
5: morning,
3: everybody.
5: Into
3: the living room.
6: I've been saving it for something good.
4: David, wait a minute.
1: What is it, Maud?
4: I have something for you, David. Just from me. Here.
1: Maud? It's a $100 bill.
4: When you get to London, you can have one on me. I'm not going to see you off. I don't like goodbyes in public. Be careful, David, won't you?
1: Next to Dorothy, you're my very best girl.
4: Well, go on into the living room then before I smear up my face. And if you let anything happen to you over there, I'll tear the hide off you. Mm-hmm.

0: Come in, David.
1: We've only got about 10 minutes, Mother. Nearly ready?
0: Yes, dear. My, but you look wonderful in that uniform. I'm so glad they made you an officer.
1: Are you?
0: And you will be careful, won't you? Airplanes are so... Well, I wish you'd join something on the ground.
1: We'd better hurry.
0: David, you will be careful. No smart aleck stuff, no horseplay. No silly chances. Promise?
1: I promise. I'll be fine.
0: I know. You know how I know?
1: How?
0: Well, last night before I went to bed, I was thinking about you. Mothers are just, well, like that. I opened the Bible, and you know what it said?
1: Mm-hmm.
0: I memorized it. It said, I will deliver thee in that day, and thou shalt not be given unto the hand of the men of whom thou art afraid. For I will surely deliver thee, and thou shalt not fall by the sword, because thou hast put thy trust in me, saith the Lord.

0: Hi, anybody home?
1: Oh, hi, Dad. Mother's kind of upset. A telegram came about David from Washington. He's getting the Medal of Honor.
2: He's what?
1: Yes, the telegram just came this afternoon, but... Dad, take it easy. Mother's a bit emotional, you know. She just has never gotten over it, and that's all, and it sort of made it all come back.
3: That's you, dear?
2: Okay, Mary.
3: Mr. Hildman phoned Peter. He wants you to call him as soon as you come in. Hello, dear.
2: What's this about a telegram?
3: It's on the mantle. If you don't mind, I think I'll go upstairs.
2: Wait, Anne, please. You might just as well face it that he's dead. There's no use going on torturing yourself. He isn't missing anymore. He's dead. They told us that. They've found him and they've buried him. Mary, will you read the telegram? I have my glasses.
1: Yes, Dad. In the name of the 78th Congress, the President of the United States and the Chief of Staff of the United States Army Air Corps, on behalf of all ranks of the United States Army, takes pleasure in informing you that your son, the late Captain David Crandall Stratton, has been posthumously awarded the Congressional Medal of Honor for conspicuous gallantry above and beyond the call of duty while partaking in a bombing raid over Berlin on the 18th day...
3: Stop it. I don't want it. I don't want the medal. And I don't wish to discuss it anymore. Are you blind, Peter? Can't you see anything? What do I want with a medal? He's dead, isn't he? Then why can't they leave me alone and let me try to forget? Now I'm going to see about dinner and I don't want to talk about David ever again. Do you understand? Never, ever again.

0: Well, David, you suffered as much as I did, but you didn't let me know it. The first New Year's after the war, as soon as it was possible, let me go to see his grave. You knew that I'd never gotten it straightened out. And you knew that I had to.
1: As far as we can drive, Mrs. Stratton, you'll have to walk the rest of the way.
0: You've been very kind, Captain. This is fine.
1: Shall I help you find it?
0: We have the location. Would you mind if we went by ourselves?
1: Of course not. I'll wait here. Take as long as you wish.
0: Come,
2: please. Yes, ma'am. Mother, there are so many of them.
0: Yes.
2: I suppose we can be absolutely positive that it is David, can't we?
0: Yes, we can.
2: It's such a beautiful place. I didn't think it would be this beautiful, did you?
0: Here it is.
2: It's just like all the others.
0: Yes. I don't quite know what I expected. But I thought it would be different. Somehow different as he was.
2: Shall I put the flowers on it?
0: No. I think I will.
2: Do you want me to go away?
0: No. I just want to stand here a moment and look at it.
2: All right.
0: Hello, David. For that trip, Peter. Seeing where he was buried made it easier to... Well, it gave it a sort of finality. Beautiful old French countryside and the trees. And everything so well cared for. It made it easier to remember David as he was. Then the next year, Mary got married. Strange, sad love affair of a young girl was forgotten. It meant a lot to you, Maud, because Mary was always your favorite. When she got back from her honeymoon, she had you to lunch in her brand new house. Do you remember that lunch, Maud? It settled something for you that you'd never quite like to ask about.
3: Oh, it's a darling house, Mary. And a very good lunch.
4: Oh, I'm glad you liked it.
3: Mary.
4: Yes?
3: Mind if I ask you a personal question? Have I ever minded? Well, have you ever told George about, you know?
4: Yes. Yes, I have.
3: What did he say?
4: George is a very gentle man, Maud.
3: I know that, but what did he say?
4: He said that if I was her mother, she must have been a beautiful baby. And that he was sorry she hadn't lived because he'd have been proud to have her as a daughter.
3: What a kind thing to say.
4: I thought it was.
3: Thank you for telling me, Mary. It's only because, well, you're like my own flesh and blood, and I always wondered.
4: That's all right, Maud. I know how you feel. Of course, the color on that chair is perfectly horrible. Besides, nobody ever uses velour anymore.
3: So many, many New Year's days, now with grandchildren. And they were a little tiring, weren't they? We're back where we started now. Mary with her own family. Susan away at school. And the three of us getting slightly old. New Year's Day, 1950. 32 years of saying Happy New Year, and we really mean so much more. I wish we could find the words, or I wish I could.
5: Peter, the fire's out.
6: So it is.
5: Man, you're practically asleep.
3: No, not asleep. I've just been thinking with my eyes shut. I was thinking how long we've known each other.
5: What a depressing thought.
3: Maud. Peter?
5: Yes.
6: What, dear?
4: Happy New Year.

have just heard Reflection, Attraction 67 on Radio City Playhouse. Jan Miner starred as Ann Stratton. Maud was Bryna Rayburn. Peter was Bob Haig. Other members of the cast included Rosemary Rice, Bill Lipton, and Joan Lazer. The music was composed by Dr. Roy Shield and conducted by Norman Clothier. The script was written, directed, and produced by Harry W. Junkin.

This is Harry Junkin again. On behalf of our cast, our engineer, Monroe J. Lawrence, our sound technician, John Powers, Norman Clotier, and the men in the orchestra, all of us connected with Radio City Playhouse, sincere good wishes for the best of everything in the coming year. Good afternoon, everybody.

0: What's on NBC tonight? 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Following Theater Guild, keep tuned for the American Album of Familiar Music. Both are part of your great NBC Sunday. This is Fred Collins speaking. And now stay tuned for James Melton and Harvest of Stars on NBC. And now, here are Edgar Bergen and Charlie McCarthy.
1: Charlie, where have you been?
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1: Is it closer to 4th or 5th?
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0: Every criminal in the country is a menace to you, the decent citizen. But of all criminals, perhaps one type is more dangerous than the others. He is the lawbreaker who operates behind the front of a legitimate business. That kind of man is more dangerous because he frequently is shrewd to the point of cunning. And also because he never actually commits the crime himself. He leaves that to hired hands and protects himself with perfect alibis. It is never a secret to the law enforcement agencies in a community that such a man is operating. But knowing a criminal is at work and getting evidence are two different things. For one of the basic principles of our way of life is that the accused is innocent until proven guilty. This evening we bring you part of the case history of one of those super hoodlums, a man who tried to live his life of crime by remote control. Tonight's FBI file opens in a large Midwestern city. Two men sit in a downtown theater watching the end of a movie.
1: I told you'd wind up with a dame.
2: Okay. I owe you another buck.
1: That's six.
2: Let's go, huh?
1: The cartoons are next. The newsreel's next.
2: The cartoon always comes after the picture.
1: 2-1, it's the newsreel.
2: For a friend.
3: The camera views your movie theater news.
1: It's $11, young.
2: I ain't worn anything today.
3: It's a big day in Dixie as the new Brunswick Dam opens. And the water comes through the giant turbines for the first time. Don't get wet. Here it comes. And above the dam, the water is now deep enough for trout fishing. And are the folks taking advantage?
1: Even money, the guy don't catch anything.
2: Well, sure he will. Otherwise, he wouldn't use his picture.
1: You got 6-5.
2: Nod your head.
3: The dam isn't too much of a success the first day. The opinion of the game warden is that the fish are staying away till they get used to the new riverbed. Oh, what a shame. All these fishermen and all anybody caught was a cold.
1: That's 16, you owe me.
3: These bathing suits are filled with the prettiest girls in Lakeville, competing in a beauty contest.
1: I like the third one from the left.
2: Yeah?
1: I'll take her and give you the field for even money.
2: I'll try $10 with.
3: Each club in the city sent an entry to the contest.
1: Hey, that's Willie.
2: Huh?
1: Willie Troy.
2: Where?
1: In the picture. In back, talking to one of the dames.
2: You sure?
1: You can have 10-1. There's another picture of him.
4: Looks pretty good.
2: Yeah.
4: It looks good to the...
2: Brother, little Steve hears about this.
1: Can you read that ribbon on the dame?
2: No.
4: There's one.
1: Where'd they say this thing was?
2: Lakeville.
1: Wonder we never nailed him around here.
4: Never.
1: Hey, the dame's ribbon says Miss Barbecue.
2: Uh-huh.
1: When did they say this contest was?
2: I don't know.
1: Let's find out.

0: Chuck, let's have another hunk of ice.
1: Okay.
0: No, thanks.
2: 6 to 5 the piece in your glass melts first.
0: Nah, no bet. I'm staying stuck for the night. You tell Steve we had word on Willie?
2: I couldn't in front of those legits.
0: What was he sitting with?
2: I don't know. He's getting up now.
0: Sure takes him a long time to say goodbye.
2: It's part of the deal when you own a joint like this.
0: Hey, pour a little more grog in here, will you?
3: Yeah. Evening, boys.
2: Oh, hi, Ashley. Big news. We saw Willie Troy.
3: Where?
2: In the newsreel. He's in Lakeville. He was a week ago, and they took the pictures of some beauty contest.
3: What's he doing in a beauty contest?
2: He's on the sidelines talking to one of the dolls.
3: Is she wearing any of the jewelry?
2: Oh, she was in a bathing suit.
3: Right here. I wonder why I went there.
2: I hear they got action going 24 hours a day.
3: No, but there's no fence in town. Nobody big enough to handle that much jewelry.
2: Maybe he still got the loot. After all, he only ran out 2 weeks ago.
3: Steve, you got any pals in Lakeville? Nobody I could ask to knock Willie off for us. Tell you what, you two go out there yourselves. Steve, you find him.
4: Later that evening, at the local FBI field office, Special Agent Jim Taylor reports to Agent in Charge Prescott.
5: You send for me, Mr. Prescott?
6: Oh, yes, Taylor. I'm putting you on a new investigation. Interstate transportation of stolen property.
5: Oh, what kind of property?
6: Jewelry. The police in Acton raided a suspected fence a few days ago and recovered about $100,000 worth of stolen jewels.
5: Oh, big operator.
6: Yes, and he may have been dealing with some big operators from around here.
5: Oh?
6: The police sent a list of the jewelry to Washington. Half a dozen of the pieces were listed in our stolen property file.
5: Uh-huh. Has the fence been questioned?
6: He's refused to make any statement, but we know from our files that the pieces were looted from 3 different jewel thefts across the state line, yet all within 100 miles of here.
5: Do we have any details?
6: Only the names of the victims. Here's your copy.
5: Fine. Thank you, sir.
6: Check into all 3 thefts and see if you can find any link.
0: Isn't that barbecue joint supposed to be on this block?
2: That's what the guy said.
0: Maybe they moved.
2: 10 to 1 they didn't.
0: Well, you ain't giving that price unless you know something. Uh-huh. You saw it, didn't you?
2: Not till right now.
0: The driver. Guess the dame's a car hop, huh?
2: What else? Even money I can pick her up.
0: No bed.
2: Get a load of that. While you're waiting for your sandwich, they wheel a slot machine right up to your car.
0: I don't like it.
2: What?
0: Gambling where it's legal.
2: Hey, there she is. The dame of the tray. Just putting on the gray convertible.
0: Huh? You think that's her?
2: For 50.
0: I'd know better if she was in a bathing suit.
2: Say, miss.
7: You call me?
2: Were you in a beauty contest?
7: Uh-huh. The girls were all jealous when I won. And then when my picture was in the paper and everything, why one customer even asked me for my autograph.
0: What do you know?
7: I wish I could wait on you, but I can only serve people in cars.
2: We didn't come here to eat. We want to talk to you.
0: Yeah, we're talent scouts.
7: Honest?
2: From Hollywood.
7: And you want to talk to me?
2: Yeah, you see, one of our men sent in a report on you, and we came to check it.
0: He said for us to give you a screen test. His name is Willie Troy.
7: Oh, geez. I didn't know that's what he did.
2: The studio gave us Willie's address here, but we left it on the plane. Where's he living?
7: Well, I don't know, but when you see him, tell him I'm sorry about getting so mad. But how did I know he was a talent scout? And what would you do if you was a girl and you went out and your date left you standing at a bar while he went to talk to some singer and he stayed away over an hour?
0: Girl singer?
7: Yeah, that big blonde at the club jackpot.
2: What's her name?
7: I don't know, but say, can you get my picture in the paper again? They had it in when I was in the contest and all my friends saw it.
0: Yeah, sure. We can handle that.
2: Come on. Let's get over to the club jackpot.
4: An investigation such as the one assigned to Special Agent Taylor takes time, effort, and patience. Each victim had to be interviewed. The police reports on the 3 jewel thefts had to be requested, obtained, and analyzed. When those things were done, Agent Taylor returned to the office of Agent in Charge Prescott.
5: Mr. Prescott, I found a link on those jewel thefts.
6: Oh, what's that?
5: The same modus operandi was used in all 3 robberies.
6: Oh?
5: In each case, the victims were in a car which was forced over to the side of the road by a black sedan carrying three men. After the robbery, the jewelry was taken by one of the thieves, and he left immediately.
6: How about his accomplices?
5: They stayed to tie up the victims, then stole the victim's car for transportation. In the robbery up near Whitestone, one of the women started to scream and was shot.
6: Fatal?
5: No, sir. I got the bullet from the Whitestone police and sent it on to Washington.
6: Did you get any descriptions of the bandits?
5: No, sir. Each time the victims were stopped on a dark, lonely stretch of highway, and the only thing they could say is that the three men were tall and wore handkerchief masks.
6: How about the car? Did you get anything else on that?
5: Not on the make, sir, but one of the men said he saw the thief's car in his rearview mirror. Thought they were following him. When he got to this dark stretch of highway, he speeded up to 85. But the thief's car drew up beside him with no trouble at all, so it must have a supercharger.
6: I see.
5: Oh, and a familiar name has also come up in all three cases. Steve Ludlow.
6: How does he fit in?
5: Although the robberies took place about a week apart, in each instance, the victims had spent part of the evening at Ludlow's club.
6: Well,
5: would have been simple for him to tip off the bandits. I understand he spends the night going from table to table, allegedly making people comfortable.
6: It'd be a change if we could finally tie him into something.
5: Yes. I don't suppose there'd be any point in interviewing him.
6: No, he'd have as many answers as he always has.
5: Mm-hmm.
6: Have you written a memo on that modus operandi?
5: Yes, sir. I got it right here.
6: Circularize every police department within 50 miles and see if they've had any similar robberies within the last month.

0: Hello?
1: Mr. Steve Ludlow?
0: Yes?
1: Lakeville calling. Here's your party.
0: Hello? Hello?
1: Go ahead.
0: Hello?
2: Hello? Hello, Steve?
0: Yeah.
2: This is Chuck.
0: Oh, how'd you make out?
2: Well, we came up with that dame who was in the newsreel, but she didn't know where Willie was stopping.
0: Uh-huh.
2: Then we got to a singer in one of the joints out here, and she said Willie gave her the brush for a doll in the chorus at one of the hotels. The chorus dame didn't know where he lived either.
0: Chuck, never mind the play-by-play. Did you find Willie?
2: Yeah. He's living in a little bungalow just outside of town.
0: You been through it?
2: Not yet.
0: You seen him?
2: No, he's out fishing on some lake near here.
0: When'll he be back?
2: I don't know.
0: You go on over to his place and try to find that merchandise.
2: Okay.
0: Then wait around for him to come home.
2: Even if we find the stuff?
0: Yeah. And be sure to give Willie my best regards.

0: Let's try the back door.
1: Okay.
0: Locked.
1: Hmm. Should we try to pick it?
0: No, let's try a window. We can come back here if we have to.
1: All right.
0: Let's try this one. Hey.
1: Wow. This was real nice of Willie.
0: Go ahead.
1: Can I give you a hand?
0: No, I can make it. Hey, you better close that window.
1: Oh, yeah.
0: Pretty nice crib.
1: Yeah. High class. Piano and everything.
0: You case that sign.
1: Okay.
0: Nothing so far.
2: No luck over here either. The chef?
0: Yeah. Car coming.
1: Stopped out front. It's Willie.
0: Yeah. That's the car he stole from Steve.
1: He's coming in. We better get in the closet.
0: Wait. You feel lucky?
1: Why?
0: 3-1 I get him with the first bullet.

0: We will return in just a moment to tonight's exciting case from the official files of your FBI. No one can foretell the future, but everyone can protect himself and his family against future hazards. That's why more than 5 million families are members of the Equitable Life Assurance Society of the United States. 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Mr. Bates, what made you interested in Equitable?
1: Well, Mr. Keating, my wife and I wanted to own our own house free and clear. 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
1: That's EQUITABLE,
0: the Equitable Life Assurance Society of the United States. And now back to the FBI file, the Telltale Camera.

0: In an effort to help prevent more crimes of the type which brought about the investigation of the case you are now hearing dramatized, your FBI asks those listeners who possess valuable jewelry to exercise caution in carrying and displaying it. For criminals who specialize in thefts of jewels are always at work. Last year, for example, according to your FBI's annual uniform crime report, criminals stole jewelry and precious metals valued at more than $8.5 million. Tonight's file continues at the FBI field office as Special Agent Taylor approaches the desk of Agent in Charge Prescott.
1: Get any answers on your circular?
2: A Watertown police wired about a robbery a few weeks ago using the same modus operandi.
1: Also by a three-man gang?
2: Yeah. It matched the other robberies in every detail. Three men, black sedan, tying up the victims, everything.
1: You spoken to the victims?
2: I just interviewed them on the phone. The man who was driving said he suspected what was happening and refused to stop when the bandits cut in front of his car.
1: Did they fire any more shots?
2: No, but the black sedan's right front fender was badly dented in the collision.
1: How much jewelry was stolen?
2: $15,000 worth. The victims were robbed approximately an hour after leaving Steve Ludlow's club.
1: Well, hardly a coincidence.
2: Oh. These victims also told me about the speed that the black sedan showed. This time, it must have been doing better than 100.
1: Have you got a complete description of all the stolen jewelry?
2: Yes, sir. Right here, yeah.
1: Ask Washington to check it against the jewelry recovered from the fence in Acton. Welcome home.
3: Thanks, Steve.
4: Oh, hi.
1: Let's go into my office, huh? Go ahead.
3: Okay.
1: Well, how'd it go?
3: We gave Willie your best regards.
1: Fine, fine.
3: Yeah, he was real surprised.
1: Did you get the jewelry?
3: No.
1: You're kidding.
3: After I cooled him, we went through the whole joint. He must have stashed it someplace else.
1: Did you frisk him?
3: Uh-huh. No pawn tickets, no bank books, and he was only carrying $37, so he couldn't have sold it.
1: About all those dames you told me about?
3: Well, we went to see every one of them. All Willie gave them was the right time.
1: I thought you two were pros.
3: We are.
1: Then how could you come back without the stuff?
3: What'd you want us to do?
1: Stay there till you found it.
4: Steve, we did find your car.
3: Yeah, we drove it back.
1: Where is it?
3: In the garage. That fender we told you about's pretty banged up.
1: You have the garage guy put on a new one. And be sure it's ready for Friday night.
4: Why? What happens Friday night?
1: Your next job.
2: Mr. Prescott, we just got a teletype from Washington.
1: On the jewel thefts?
2: That's right, sir. The Lakeville police found the body of a man named Willie Troy in a bungalow on the outskirts of town. He'd been shot with a .38. The laboratory says the slug came from the same gun that shot that woman during the robbery near Whitestone.
1: Who was this Willie Troy?
2: He's a hoodlum from around here. Here, this is a transcript of his record, sir.
1: Quite a long one.
2: You'll notice the last time he was arrested, his bail was posted by Steve Ludlow.
1: I wonder if Ludlow had anything to do with the killing.
2: He might have. After Troy's death was announced, one of his neighbors called the police and said he had seen Troy digging a hole in the backyard the day he rented the place. The police checked. They found the loot from that last robbery.
1: All of it?
2: Yes. So Troy might have been killed because he refused to share the profits.
1: The police any lead on the killer?
2: No, sir, not yet.
1: Well, get the next plane to Lakeville and see what you can find out.

0: Pardon me, miss. Miss, are you Gladys Dawson?
1: Yeah. How'd you know?
0: Well, the police told me you brought them some information about two men who came here and asked you about Willie Troy.
1: Well, if you think I'm stupid enough to believe you're a talent scout, too, you got another guest coming.
0: Oh, no, ma'am. I'm a special agent of the FBI. Here are my credentials.
1: Oh. Can you get my picture in the paper?
0: Well, I don't know. I'd like to ask you a few questions about those two men.
1: I'd rather not talk about them.
0: Oh, why not?
1: Well, if there's anything I can't stand, it's somebody who lies to me. I should have known they weren't from Hollywood. They weren't wearing sports jackets. And they told me that they
0: Miss Dawson, I can understand you're not liking those men, but there's a chance they committed a crime, and you may be able to help me catch them.
1: Then would I get my picture in the paper?
0: Yes, probably. Is there some place around here we could go while I ask you a few questions?
1: Sure. Oh, that man wanted a quick hamburger. I better go get it.
0: Mr. Prescott, we made some progress in Lakeville.
2: Good.
0: And the police gave me the name of a drive-in waitress who knew Troy. She said two men came to see her the day that Troy was killed. They wanted Troy's address.
2: She gave it to them?
0: No, but she gave them a lead to another girl, and then step by step they located him.
2: How about idents of those men?
0: Well, the drive-in waitress and the other girls all gave me the same general descriptions, but the waitress had a snapshot that might help us.
2: Snapshot of what?
0: Herself standing beside Troy's car. Car's a black sedan with a badly crumpled right front fender.
2: You have that picture?
0: Yes, sir. Here you go.
2: Car have a supercharger?
0: Well, I don't know. It was gone when Troy's body was found.
2: If those killers were Ludlow's men, they might have brought the car back here.
0: It's possible, sir.
2: Find out everything you can about this car. If we can locate it, we might get a lead to Ludlow.
3: An examination of the photograph determined that the black sedan was a 1952 model of a popular make. A check of the records at the Motor Vehicle Bureau revealed what seemed to be a good investigative lead. A 1952 model black sedan of that make was registered in the name of Steve Ludlow. The license number was obtained, and an all-points alarm sent out.
0: Prescott, can I see you a minute?
2: Oh, yes, Taylor.
0: We just got a report on the car.
2: From where?
0: Riverdale. It stopped there for service.
2: Riverdale's about 300 miles outside of Lakeville.
0: That's right, so it could be headed here.
2: Who was in the car?
0: Two men. Same general descriptions as the pair the waitress told about.
2: When were they in Riverdale?
0: 3 days ago.
2: They might have stopped someplace else. Keep checking. Yes, Taylor?
0: Car was seen day before yesterday in Park City.
2: Lakeville, Riverdale, Park City.
0: They're all on Route 30.
2: And in a straight line for here.
0: Uh-huh.
2: Have copies made of that picture.
0: How many, sir?
2: Enough to send one to every garage and repair shop in town.
0: We just had a call from a garage.
2: Where?
0: On 69th Street. The car was left there Monday.
2: By Ludlow?
0: No, two men brought it in. Same general description.
2: The garage man know who they were?
0: Just that they worked for Ludlow.
2: Go up and see what else you can find out.

0: Al, I got a deal for you.
1: Yeah? What kind?
0: Even money. The next guy who comes in is wearing a suit and fish.
1: What am I, crazy?
0: Hey, even money ain't. Just so we got action.
1: I wouldn't bet you I'm alive.
2: Where have you two been?
0: Right here.
2: Car all fixed?
1: Yeah, sure. Looks great.
2: Okay. See the party at table 6?
0: Uh-huh.
2: Two women must be wearing 30 G's worth of ice.
1: They got a car outside?
2: Yeah. They're from upstate.
1: Hey, they're getting up to dance.
2: Oh, they're leaving. They already paid the check.
3: Good evening, Mr. Ludlow.
2: Oh, sorry, I'm busy now. See the head waiter if you want a table.
3: Oh, that's not what I'm here for. I'm a special agent of the FBI. Here are my credentials.
2: What is it you wanted?
3: I have a warrant here for your arrest.
0: Steve, we gotta go.
3: Just a minute, please. What? I've also got warrants for both of you.
1: What are we charged with?
3: Jewel theft and conspiracy to commit murder. Oh, don't try to run. Those men right behind you are also special agents.
2: I'm not saying anything until I talk to my lawyer.
3: Come on. You can call anyone you want when we get to headquarters.
4: Ludlow, Vinton, and Brunswick were turned over to state authorities, and following a trial, they were each sentenced to a life term in a state penitentiary. Special Agent Taylor was able to arrest the three criminals in tonight's case because of help from the FBI laboratory. The repairman at the garage where Steve Ludlow kept his car gave Agent Taylor the damaged fender he removed from the black sedan. Technicians at the laboratory examined the fender and reported that embedded in the metal were paint chips from the victim's car, which had rammed it in an attempt to escape. Ballistics experts from the laboratory made a further contribution. They reported that the gun found on Chuck Brunswick at the time of his arrest was the same gun which had been used to kill Willie Troy. It was, therefore, also the same weapon used in the robbery where one of the victims had been shot. When confronted with that evidence, all three men confessed. And thus, your FBI removed three more dangerous criminals from circulation and further carried out its assignment, its job of protecting you, the American people.

0: If you have worries about security, about the future, do something about them. 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
1: Next week, we will dramatize another case from the files of the Federal Bureau of Investigation. Its subject, armed robbery. Its title, The Five Fathom Stick-Up.
0: The incidents used in tonight's Equitable Life Assurance Society's broadcast are adapted from the files of the Federal Bureau of Investigation. However, all names used are fictitious, and any similarity thereof to the names of places or persons, living or dead, is accidental. Tonight, the music was composed and conducted by Frederick Stein. The author was Jerry D. Lewis. Your narrator was William Woodson, and Special Agent Taylor was played by Stacey Harris. Others in the cast were Anthony Barrett, Harry Carey Jr., Tony Caruso, Isabel Jewell, Bill Stratton Jr., and Carlton Young. This Is Your FBI is a Jerry Devine production. This is Larry Keating speaking for the Equitable Life Assurance Society of the United States and the Equitable Society's representative in your community, and inviting you to tune in again next week at this same time when the Equitable Life Assurance Society will bring you another thrilling transcribed story from the files of the Federal Bureau of Investigation. The Five Fathom Stick-Up on...
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5: This is a movie primer. The most elementary show you've heard. An alphabetical primer.
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5: Degree by degree from A to Z, our primer will prim the movie industry.
6: The movie industry.
7: A. A stands for ads. What are ads?
8: Movie ads are tempting advertisements which entice you not to miss the pictures they are advertising, but in spite of which, people go to see the pictures anyway.
7: A writer has to be gifted in order to write ads for the movies, for he is dealing in unforgettable commodities, which no person can afford to miss them.
8: The most gifted ad writer of them all was Magnum J. Naptha, who left among his papers when he died under mysterious circumstances in 1928, a freestyle cantata entitled You Can't Afford to Miss It, which we now give the premiere performance of it.
5: Oh, chance to public is a 10-year-old.

0: unrepeatable drama of today's immortal brand of courage and love.
1: It's a picture you can't afford to miss.
0: Dashing, fascinating, impulsive, he risked a kingdom for this one kid.
2: Saw him a villain with an ugly smirk, and a man and a maid in the park, and a smoking gun in the hands of a jerk.

0: B. B stands for boy. What is boy?
1: A boy is what has to meet girl before he can lose girl and then find same again.
0: Boy meets girl is one of the most ancient and honorable formulas in the movies.
1: This is not only fitting, but true to life. Because if boys didn't meet girls regularly, as a matter of course, where would we all be today?
0: Mostly the formula is boy meets girl, boy loses girl, and boy finds girl. But every now and then, there's a refinement on this formula, as in the case of the picture Random Harvest, see figure one, which went something like this.
2: Boy loses mind, boy finds girl. Boy finds mind, boy loses girl. Girl finds boy.
1: Of course, this classic formula of boy meets girl varies in different countries. In France, before the war, one of the favorite variations was...
3: Boyer meets girl.
0: And in China, a very old land whose culture goes even further back than the Golden Age, the ancestral formula is...
4: Hey,
1: wait a minute. You're giving away the whole story.

0: You're doing a good job. I've heard a lot of talk about you. The people like you.
1: Oh, I'm glad to hear that. But I'm afraid I must be leaving Vernestra soon.
0: Leaving? Why?
1: Well, I'm only supposed to be here until Dr. Page is able to practice again, you know. I've already started to look about in the neighboring towns. I have an appointment at Avrolaw tomorrow.
0: I hope you'll be able to find something close by.
1: Thank you. So do I. I want to help the people in these mining towns if I can. Too many of them are dying too young. That's my own private citadel. To learn something more about saving lives than is known now. To take the knowledge that was given me and work with it and find something new to add to it before I pass it on to the next student. Well, I didn't mean to preach a sermon. We must be almost to your house.
0: Oh, but it's past.
1: Why didn't you tell me?
0: I didn't notice. You see, I had my eyes on a citadel.

0: Dr. Manson. Welcome to Aberdeen Law. I'm Mr. Owen, the secretary to the Medical Society. Won't you sit down?
1: Thank you.
0: Doctor, I'll be perfectly frank with you. The Medical Society is unanimously disposed in your favor, except for one thing. They prefer a married man. You see, there's quite a large house.
1: Well, as a matter of fact, Mr. Owen, there is a lady in Benesley. I've just been waiting for a suitable appointment such as this to get married.
0: I have indeed. Good, good. That's settled then. We'd like to start the beginning of next week, Dr. Manson. And I'm sure the committee wishes you and Mrs. Manson, that's to be, every success in your new appointment.

0: wonderful job at Aberlour. Oh. I was up seeing the committee today. $500 a year and a house. A house, Christine. Oh, darling, Christine, would you marry me? Oh, no, you couldn't, could you? You wouldn't. It isn't fair. It isn't enough of a law. After all, it would be a struggle. You couldn't possibly do it.
1: Oh, darling, don't you think I might be allowed to answer for myself?
0: Oh, it's the most beautiful little town. The most beautiful little town you ever saw, Christine. All open and clean with green fields and decent shops and roads and a park and a hospital. And I can have the job of having a wife.
1: Andrew, are you in love with me? Or Aberlour?
0: Oh, darling, darling, darling. Do you even need to ask?
1: Well, from your conversation, I couldn't really tell.
0: Oh, it's been you and only you from the day Idris Howell came down with the measles.
1: Oh, and darling, it's been the same with me. From the moment you told me he would come down with the measles.
0: That Idris Howell is a great boy, isn't it? I think I'll let him be the best man at the wedding. Oh, Christine, I love you. I love you. Dear Denny, I'm writing to you from Aberlour, as you can see by the postmark. We've been here several weeks now, and I'm beginning to settle pretty well into the routine of things. Christine has been busy putting the house in order. Dear Denny, we had a fine Christmas, and we hope you had the same. I've been doing some lab work on dust inhalation. It is my own theory that the dust is the cause of most of the lung trouble the miners are having. I've been experimenting more successfully with guinea pigs. Dear Denny, how would you like to be a godfather? Yes, I'll take that thermometer out now. Uh-huh.
1: Andrew, I wish you wouldn't take my temperature so often. I couldn't possibly feel better.
0: No, no, Chris, we've got to keep calm. It's not as if we were, well, just ordinary people. After all, you're a doctor's wife, and I'm a doctor.
1: Yes, darling.
0: No, I've seen this happen hundreds of times before. It's a very ordinary proceeding. You're not going to get sentimental or slushy about it. It would be absolutely idiotic for the doctor to start mourning over those little things you're knitting. The only thing that interests me about them is whether they'll be warm enough. What color border are you knitting there?
1: Blue, of course.
0: Oh, I wonder if it will be a boy.

0: if it were a boy, he could go to med school and be a doctor, and someday we could have a sign out front, Dr. Andrew Manson and Dr. Andrew Manson Jr. Can you imagine that, Chris?
1: Of course. But of course we won't get sentimental about it.
0: Oh, of course not, no. There's nothing to get sentimental about. No. Oh, Chris.
1: What's the matter, darling?
0: I think I'll go in and lie down. My stomach seems to be a little upset.
1: Oh, Andrew. It's the wrong time of day for that.
2: Dr. Manson, thank heavens you're here.
0: Oh, Dr. Schwerner, I was out in the country on a call. I came straight to the hospital as soon as I got your message. My wife,
2: she's all right, but she's had a bad accident.
0: Accident?
2: What happened? She was crossing a footbridge and some of the planks gave way. She's going to be all right, but...
0: the baby's gone.
2: We did everything we could.
0: I thank you very much.

0: Isn't it enough that we have each other? Isn't it enough, Christine?
1: Of course, darling.
0: Come on. Chris, I... Wouldn't you like to go to London, darling? I've heard of a practice that's for sale. It sounds like a good opportunity. I think perhaps we've outgrown Aberavar.
1: Oh, yes. Oh, I would like to go, Andrew. I'd had so many plans for Aberavar. I don't know if I could bear to pass the schoolyard.
0: I know, my dearest. I'll write to London tonight.

0: listening to The Citadel, an outstanding story selected for you by one of the world's most popular writers, James Hilton. Before we start the second act of tonight's play, I'd like to tell you about an Englishman who made a great name for himself by making and breaking dishes. His name was Josiah Wedgwood, and he was a maker of pottery and chinaware. Not a dish, not a cup, not a vase that was imperfect ever bore his name. For unless they met with his critical approval, he would dash them to pieces on his bench. You know what the name Wedgwood stands for today, because even before you turn the piece over to see the name, you can feel the perfection of the glass. You can see the beauty of the luster. You can recognize the exquisite design of a true Wedgwood. 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For Hallmark cards seem to have an extra touch of warmth and friendliness, a delicate note of understanding, and a very special way of saying just what you want to say, the way you want to say it. You'll recognize that extra quality no matter what Hallmark card you choose for whatever occasion. A birthday, an anniversary, a card to express your sympathy, or your joyful good wishes. For the Hallmark folks aren't making just cards. They're making Hallmark cards. And those who receive Hallmark cards appreciate that extra quality because it gives them extra pleasure. So it's no wonder so many people have got into the habit of looking on the back of every truly fine card they receive, just as you do when you select them, to see the name Hallmark, the name that tells your friends you cared enough to send the very best. Now James Hilton continues with the second act of the story he has chosen for tonight, The Citadel.
1: Now Dr. Cronin portrays a great change taking place in the character of Andrew Manson. He and Christine go to London, and when things don't go well with them, he begins to look enviously at prosperous doctors of his acquaintance, till finally he begins to compromise with himself.
2: Manson, you're a doctor. I'm a surgeon. You recommend me to your patient, and I'll recommend you to mine. We'll split the profits, and they won't be small.
1: He began to build up a big society practice among wealthy people who could afford to call in a doctor when they weren't really ill. Of course, he tried to keep on seeing some of his poor patients, but he had less and less time for them.
3: Christine, there's a way you can be of great help to me during my rush hours. You can be my dispenser.
4: But, Andrew, I don't know anything about making up medicine.
3: I know, dear, you don't have to. I prepared a couple of nice stock mixtures. All you have to do is fill the bottles, label, and wrap them.
4: But, Andrew...
3: Christine, I'm a practical physician now. I have to take shortcuts. And a good iron mixture never does anyone any harm.
4: Oh, Andrew...
3: Oh, for heaven's sake, Chris, don't start a scene.
4: I'm not going to start a scene. I was just wondering what happened to the man who was on his way to a citadel.
3: I used to talk a lot of hot air, didn't I?
4: I thought it made beautiful sense.
3: Well, where did it get me?

0: And that day, Andrew and Christine drifted further apart. Andrew shared more and more of his patients with Dr. Ivory, most of them wealthy ones, and not too sick. But one night, a more serious case developed.
1: He's going to be all right, isn't he, Dr. Manson? My husband's going to be all right.
2: Of course he is, Mrs. Fiddler. My associate, Dr. Ivory, is a very competent surgeon. Now you sit down here and relax. I have to go into the operating room. Knife?
1: Knife, doctor.
3: I'm going to puncture the cyst, Benson.
2: Puncture it?
3: Clamp, please.
2: Ivory.
1: Clamp, doctor.
3: Swab, please.
1: I'm afraid he seems to be gone, doctor. Yes, he's gone.
3: Well, that's very unfortunate. Very unfortunate indeed.
2: I think I'm through with medicine.
1: Darling, you've just come back to me.
2: I didn't know Ivory couldn't operate. It wasn't until I got in there and watched him begin that I realized I'd never seen him handle a serious case before. Christine, I have no right to practice anymore.
1: You have no right not to practice. It's the only way you can make up for what has happened. A weak man would go to pieces now, but not you. You're going to show them all what it means to be a doctor, to climb towards the citadel and reach it. Yesterday is behind you, but tomorrow is still waiting for your hands to take it and mold it and use it wisely.
2: Christine, I love you so very much. I haven't told you that in a long time, but I do love you so very much.
1: I know, darling, I know. Oh, I almost forgot. Mary Carter's father was here from Avrilar today.
2: Tom Carter, the dentist?
1: Yes, he had to go right back. But Mary's in the Victoria Hospital. He wonders if you'll have a look in on her.
2: Well, of course. I'll go down first thing in the morning. What's wrong with her?
1: Tuberculosis.
2: Tuberculosis? Well, we should have Stillman look at her. In my opinion, he's doing the greatest work in TB in the world today.
1: But Stillman isn't a doctor.
2: Well, he's better than a doctor at this moment. He's a scientist. I'll have a look at Mary first thing in the morning. Trust me.
1: Of course I do, Dr. Manson.
2: Your father asked that I look after you. Well, Mary, I find that I can't agree with the treatment here, and I want to take you someplace else. Will you do what I tell you?
1: Yes.
2: All right. Now, there's no need to hurt anybody's feelings. You just say that you want to leave on the 15th and discharge yourself. With your type of case, it's quite permissible. Then on Wednesday, I'll take you out myself. I'll have a nurse in the car. You'll find you'll be very easily transported. Will you do that?
1: Of course I will.
2: Good girl.

0: arrived, darling. How's Mary today?
1: Fine. From the moment Stillman and Act left, her lung, her improvement has been remarkable. She's going to be discharged in the morning.
0: Oh, I'm so glad. Darling, I almost forgot. A letter came for you from the Medical Society.
1: A letter? I'm summoned to appear before the Medical Penal Cases Committee.
0: Oh, no. Let me see. That you, Andrew Manson, knowingly and willfully on August 15th assisted one Richard Stillman, an unregistered person practicing in a department of medicine, and that in relation thereto, you have been guilty of infamous conduct in a professional respect. Oh, darling.
1: Mary is completely cured. Well, if it's a fact they want, I'll give them one. I'm not going to be booted out of medicine now. The patient has recovered. The doctor isn't going to die.
2: Mr. President, on behalf of Dr. Manson, we frankly admit that his action was completely misguided. But I suggest respectfully, it was neither dishonorable nor malicious. I appeal not only to the justice, but to the mercy of the council.
3: Just a moment. Mr. President, with your permission, sir, there are one or two questions that I should like to put to Dr. Manson.
4: Will you kindly stand, Dr. Manson?
3: Dr. Manson, you stated that you had no knowledge that your conduct was in any degree infamous. Yet you did know that Mr. Stillman was not qualified.
1: Yes, I knew he was not a doctor.
3: I see. Yet even that did not deter you.
1: No, even that did not deter me.
3: Gentlemen, I've listened to the pleading that's been going on in my behalf, and all the time I've been asking myself what harm I've done. I know I'm speaking more strongly than I should, but I can't help it. We've got to give our pioneers a chance. If we go on trying to make out that everything's wrong outside of the profession and everything is right within, it means the death of scientific progress. I know I've made bad mistakes in practice, and I regret them. But I made no mistake with Richard Stillman. All I ask you to do is to look at Mary Carter. She had apical phthisis when she went to Stillman. Now she's cured. If you want any justification of my infamous conduct, here it is in this room before you. Gentlemen, this is Mary Carter.
4: I ask all strangers to withdraw while we consider our decision. Manson, I have to inform you that the council is of the opinion that, despite the peculiar circumstances of the case, you were acting in good faith and were sincerely desirous of complying with the spirit of the law, demanding a high standard of professional conduct. I have to inform you accordingly that the council has not seen fit to direct the registrar to erase your name.

0: you're my darling. I'm so proud of you. So proud of you.
1: Come on, Mrs. Manson. We have things to do.
0: Where are we going, Andrew?
1: To a small town in the general direction

0: moment, James Hilton will return to tell us of the fine story he has selected for next week. Meantime, I'd like to remind you that there's nothing like one of those cute Hallmark dolls from the land of make-believe to make a child's eyes light up with joy. There are 16 dolls in all, including Little Miss Muffet, Cinderella, Little Boy Blue. Each one wears a hat topped off by a jaunty plume that's a real feather. Each doll stands up by itself, and each one has a clever story verse inside. There's also a big, beautiful album to put them in, with separate pockets for each doll. And on the cover is a picture of lovely Luana Patton, star of Walt Disney's Melody Time. The Hallmark dolls cost only 25 cents each. And the big Hallmark doll collector's album, which you'd expect to cost at least a dollar, is also only 25 cents when you buy one or more of the Hallmark dolls. That means you can give some little friend of yours the album with three dolls in it to start a collection for only $1. See all 16 of the cute and colorful Hallmark dolls and the beautiful new Hallmark doll collector's album tomorrow at the store where you buy your Hallmark greeting cards. Again, James Hilton.
1: For the past several weeks, I've been doing something I like very much, reading. I've been reading stories and plays in an effort to bring you some entertaining radio fare. And in the next couple of weeks, we've got some stories I'm quite keen about. For next Thursday, we've chosen a story that's knee-deep in the corn country, complete with county fairs and a Hoosier drawl and the typical American touches I've come to love. About this time of the year, when the back fences are posted with those wonderful multicolored signs advertising the coming county fair, about this time of the year, when the sun is hot and the corn is tasseling, we have a story that fits the day. It's called Phantom Philly, on which was based that delightful picture, Home in Indiana. And the week following Phantom Philly, we are to have a different kind of exciting tale. It's called Afterward, by one of America's greatest writers, Edith Wharton. So settle back these Thursday nights, relax and enjoy the fine stories to come on the Hallmark Playhouse. Until next Thursday then, this is James Hilton saying good night.
0: Adapted for radio by Gene Holloway. Our music was composed and conducted by Lynn Murray. Look for Hallmark cards that are sold only in stores that have been carefully selected to give you expert and friendly service. Remember, Hallmark cards when you care enough to send the very best. Now, this is Frank Goss saying goodnight to you all until next week at the same time when James Hilton returns to present the Phantom Philly. This program came to you from the Hallmark Playhouse. This is CBS, the Columbia Broadcasting System.
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0: That's what the sign out in front of my office says. Pat Novak for hire. It's about the only way to say it. Oh, you can dress it up and tell how many shopping days there are till Christmas. But if you got yourself in the market, you can't waste time talking. You gotta be as brief as a pauper's will. Because down on the waterfront in San Francisco, everybody wants a piece of the cake. And the only easy buck is the one you just spent. Well, it's a good life. If you work real hard and study a little on the side, you got a trade by the time you get to prison. I rent boats and do a few other odd jobs you can't afford to pick it on. It works out all right if you put your tongue in hock. Because down here, you shouldn't talk. It's like installing a set of drums in a belfry. You make some noise, but it's never the right kind. I found that out a few days ago. Must have been Tuesday or Wednesday night, anyway. I was sitting in the office reading Time magazine when the door opened. I looked up and had to keep right on going because the guy was so tall he'd have to bend over to see through a transom. And he had a voice deep enough to ret out as a bassoon.
1: Good evening, Mr. Novak.
0: I'll take your word for it.
1: You have a small office.
0: I'm small time. What's on your mind?
1: My name is Leahy. I want to hire you.
0: Yeah. Sit down. Are you cold?
1: Yeah.
0: That overcoat around your neck. You're either cold or a priest.
1: Oh. I'm a priest, Mr. Novak.
0: I'm sorry, Father. You got a slow brogue. What do you need?
1: A few hours of your time. I want you to help a man escape from prison.
0: Uh-huh. Father, you'll never get along with a bishop.
1: Mr. Novak, in a curious way, this is an errand of mercy.
0: Well, this isn't my year for mercy. I'm sorry, Father. Maybe you don't like to hear it that way, but if I got the right fee, it wouldn't be mercy anymore.
1: When I say it's an errand of mercy, that's what it is. Sometime tonight, a man is going to break out of Alcatraz. If he's allowed to get into town, he may kill somebody.
0: You want me to stop him?
1: That's right. And if he doesn't kill anybody, he can still be shot down by the police.
0: Well, that's the percentage, Father. If he comes off that rock, he knows that. Stop worrying about him.
1: If you could bring him to me, I know I can talk him into going back.
0: Tell headquarters they'll do the same thing.
1: If I did that, I'd break a promise. This is the only thing I can do. Will you help me?
0: Yeah, I suppose. How do I pick him up? Tread water in the bay till he comes by?
1: He's due in at Pier 19 sometime tonight. When he comes ashore, bring him to me. I'll be waiting at the ferry building.
0: Yeah, well, suppose he doesn't want to come. Suppose he wants to party. How am I going to get him there?
1: I don't ask you how to say the beads. If you're any good, you'll get him there.
0: But you don't want him in sections.
1: I want him all at once, Mr. Novak. I wouldn't ask you this if it weren't important. But I got to help him. He's one of my boys.
0: Yeah, sure. What's his name?
1: Joe Feldman.
0: Feldman?
1: Yeah. If I don't worry about the spelling, you don't have to either. He's one of my boys.
0: Slow down. Nobody's pushing your father.
1: I don't know when he's due, but I'll be at the ferry building from 8 o'clock on.
0: Yeah. I only got one worry.
1: Huh?
0: Is there really a guy named Father Leahy?
1: I suppose you'll have to take a chance on that.
0: Yeah, well, it's a big chance. You come in here with a story anybody can see through like a screen door, and I'm supposed to buy it. You could dig up a collar. What happens if you're a fake?
1: Just try to guess right.
0: Suppose I don't.
1: Then you're in the same spot Pontius Pilate was. Good night, Mr. Novak.

0: whoever Joe Feldman was, he had a good friend. Because when Father Leahy walked out of there, I knew he was all right. You could tell without even testing him. The way when you pick up a pool cue, you know right away whether it's any good or not. He stood at the door for a minute, and then he walked out. And you got a funny feeling that he didn't walk into the night, that he was big enough to wrap it around his shoulders and take it with him. I got a last look at him as he turned the corner under a street lamp. He looked even taller now, and you knew if somebody stood him in an oil field, you couldn't tell him from the rest of the derricks. Well, I made a couple of phone calls, and then I closed shop and went down to the end of Pier 19 to wait. The bay looked as dark as a bruised crow. The fog was beginning to drift in over near the piers. By 9 o'clock, you couldn't see a thing. You felt like a guy trying to shave in a bathroom full of steam. I was about 30 feet from the end of the pier when a small boat pulled in and let somebody out. I was sure it was my boy, so I moved behind a shed and waited. The boat pulled away, and the guy started down the dock. I waited until he moved past me.
1: Oh, sorry.
0: You ought to be glad. How's the rock?
1: Huh? You lonely, mister?
0: What do you care?
1: If you are, buy a beer and talk to the bartender. I'm busy.
0: All right, you're tough, Feldman. Let's go now.
1: You got dates for us?
0: You're going to see Father Leahy. Come on.
1: Well, are you doubling for Gabriel? Leave me alone, mister. I don't want to go.
0: Now, look, Junior, if we draw straws, you're going to get the short one.
1: Oh. That's supposed to be a gun in your pocket?
0: Well, you get a chance to find out.
1: That's what I'm going to do, because I have one, too. If it starts to hurt your stomach, back down. No, it's yours, Mr. Timmett. It's a bad night for bluffing, so goodbye.
0: Yeah, come here.
2: Go easy, fella. It's a big one.
0: Well, you can let go easy, then. Come on, drop it. Drop it in the water. Let go. Now, you want to start again?
1: No. All right, I'll see you, man, lady. I got to make a stop first.
0: Make it after.
1: It'll take 5 minutes. Look, mister, if you want to do it the easy way, let me make the stop. You go with me.
0: All right, 5 minutes, and then you see Father Leahy.
1: Suit yourself. I doubt if I'll make heaven, but if you want to run interference, it's all right with me. If you need the credits, you need the credits.

0: Joe Feldman wasn't very friendly. He sat over in the corner of the cab and he didn't say a thing. He just kept looking at me and waiting, like a guy feeding arsenic to a rich aunt. A few minutes later, the cab pulled up in front of a hotel on Geary Street and we walked in. One look at that lobby and you got the idea. The place was about as cozy as an abandoned mine shaft. Over by the wall, there was an old mohair couch, and the legs on it were so warped, pretty soon it was going to look like period furniture. There were a few chairs, and over by the stairs, a faded calendar of a girl in tights holding a jar of mayonnaise and winking, whatever that meant. And there was a broken clock over the desk. But you knew it was all right, because nobody there cared about keeping track of time. It was something you got rid of in a hurry, like a bent quarter. When we went up to the second floor, we walked down a long hall that smelled like an anteroom to a sewer. When Feldman knocked on the door, she opened it right away. The room was full of taboo. She stood leaning there for a minute, a sort of a girl who moves when she stands still. She had blonde hair. She was kind of pretty, except you could see somebody had used her badly, like a dictionary in a stupid family. Feldman seemed to know her.
1: Hello, Ann.
2: Well, the harvest hands arrive all at once.
1: Yeah.
2: It's good for the crops, but tough on a woman. Come in. Who's your friend?
1: A missionary, I guess. He grabbed me down by the docks.
2: Does he talk or just stand there looking healthy?
1: He growls a little.
2: Do you really growl?
0: Come on, hurry up, lady. Your friend's got a date.
2: I'll bet you bite instead. Don't worry about him. He can go over in a corner and play fifth wheel.
0: Now, look, he's got 5 minutes. Use him quick.
2: Yes?
1: Came up with a message, Ann. The time's been changed. Stay around till 10 o'clock.
2: All right.
0: That all?
1: Yeah, that's all. You want the other 4 minutes?
0: Let's go.
1: All right. Open the door.
0: Yeah.
1: You didn't open it fast enough.

0: Feldman hit me, I wobbled for a minute and went down like the price of winter wheat. If Father Leahy had any loose prayers lying around, now was the time to crate them up and ship them over, because I wasn't going to stay awake long enough to test the varnish. I rolled on the floor a couple of times, and then I took a rain check on the next couple of hours. When I woke up, it was like buying a new Nash and then finding out you can't drive. Joe Feldman was lying next to me with his throat cut like a pound of rib roast. His head was over to one side and his body was twisted over the other way as if he couldn't make up his mind which direction to die in. I got up and rolled him on his back. He was grinning like a Pullman porter at the end of the line, and his mouth was half open as if he expected you to drop in a suggestion on your way by. I noticed right then how thin and small he was, about as fat as a shadow and tall enough to scrape his head on a lampshade. Well, there wasn't anything I could do but wish him luck. So I called the check stand at the ferry building and had them page Father Leahy. About 2 minutes later, he answered.
1: Hello, Father Leahy.
0: This is Novak, Father.
1: Yes?
0: Call in the outfield. Your boy's dead.
1: I see. What happened?
0: Somebody didn't like him lots. I wasn't around for the main event.
1: Where are you, on the pier?
0: No, I'm in some cave up on Geary Street. He wanted to come by here first. Father, who's Ann?
1: I don't know.
0: Has Feldman got a girlfriend?
1: He's got two sisters, I think. One of them's named Ann.
0: A tall blonde with lots of speed?
1: That's your definition, but it'll probably do.
0: Now, she was around for a while, in case you ever want to check.
1: What are you going to do?
0: Get on the back stairs and pretend I never heard of Joe Feldman.
1: I'm sorry, Mr. Novak. I'm sorry it worked out that way.
0: So am I, Father. If you liked him, I'm sorry. He may have been a nice little guy.
1: Huh?
0: Oh, I could do without him, but if you like it, I'll say he was a good little guy.
1: How little?
0: I don't know. We could start a picket fence with him. Why?
1: Because you've got the wrong man, Mr. Novak.
0: Huh?
1: If he's under 6 feet, you've got the wrong man. Whoever you've got up there isn't Joe Feldman.
0: Well, he's happy about it now, Father.
1: Whoever he is, I'm sorry.
0: It's the percentage.
1: Why the percentage? If it isn't Joe Feldman, why?
0: That's the waterfront, Father. If your name's Joe Nobody, you still can't do better than 8-5. At least Joe Feldman was smart. If you're going to get your throat cut, it's a good time to send in a substitute. As soon as Father Leahy hung up, I knew hanging around that hotel was going to be a waste of time, like sending mash notes to a bearded lady. If I couldn't prove the guy was alive, they were going to charge extra down at the desk. And if Hellman down at Homicide ever found out I brought the guy up here, I'd have about as much chance as a bottle of scotch at a cocktail party. So I picked up my hat and started for the door. I looked at him once more, but he wasn't going to say goodbye, so I started out.
2: Boo. Oh.
0: Hello, Hellman.
2: Expecting me, Novak?
0: No, I'd have rolled him first.
2: Yeah. Invite me in.
0: Crash the party, Hellman. You'll be more at home.
2: All right. He sure looks lazy. Who is he?
0: He's supposed to be Joe Feldman.
2: But Feldman let him do the hard work. They must be good friends.
0: You better check. I don't know the guy.
2: Yeah, help me roll him over. Okay.
0: There. Here. Here's his wallet.
2: Let me have it.
0: You're going to break your fingernail.
2: Give it here.
0: All right.
2: Yeah. No money in here.
0: You're going to drop the case?
2: Here's his card, Mike Greeley. Didn't he like you either?
0: You're wearing out the rug, Hellman. I don't know the guy.
2: You brought him up. I checked at the desk.
0: Well, check on who left then. I brought him up here on a phony leave.
2: Why?
0: Because I was hired to tow him around. He liked the room, so we dropped by.
2: And he cut himself shaving?
0: I wasn't around. There was a girl here for the handshakes.
2: What kind of girl?
0: I don't know, Hellman. How many kinds are there? Her name was Ann. She had a fast pulse. That's all I know.
2: You must know more than that. If you don't, you'll never get a lawyer.
0: I won't need one.
2: You'll save money at least, because you got a real hole this time, Novak. We get a phone tip and find you in the murder room.
0: You got half a story, Hellman.
2: I know, but I'll get the other half. Until then, you're under technical arrest. It's practically the real thing.
0: Now, you got a technical head, Hellman. I wouldn't tip myself off.
2: Somebody else would. Walk around, Novak, and tire yourself out. Because you'll wind up sitting down. In the meantime, I'll have you tailed.
0: Your men couldn't follow a moose through a revolving door. Now, look, Hellman, I'm going to double back. This guy's a phony lead. I was supposed to meet a guy named Joe Feldman, but he never showed up.
2: He didn't?
0: No.
2: I got a dead copper to prove he did. Your boy, Joe Feldman, killed a sergeant named Grubb at the Gold Rush Club a half hour ago. You better start that walk, Novak.

0: Well, there are two kind of raps you can't ever beat. Cheating a woman with kids and killing a copper. So I knew Joe Feldman could put in for reservations right away. And I knew Hellman would stay with him like a February cold. He'd stay with the whole thing, and I'd have a real tough time explaining. I couldn't explain it to myself. What about the message up in that room? Why did the little guy tell Ann to stay until 10 o'clock? Why did he get off at Pier 19 instead of Joe Feldman? Once he got there, what was Feldman doing at the Gold Rush Club, and why did they spot him so fast? Well, it pointed to one thing, a police tip-off, but that's as far as I could go. On the way down, I stopped at the desk, and I asked the clerk to see the register. He pushed it over toward me. It was a dirty brown thing that looked like an old tortilla somebody had left behind. It didn't do any good. The registration was a phony. Well, I had to do something in a hurry, so I looked up the only honest guy I know, an ex-doctor and a boozer by the name of Jocko Madigan. He's a good man, and he used to be a smart one, too. And still he started chasing a jigger of beer with a glass of whiskey. I finally found him in the Pied Piper room arguing with somebody about the words to Annie Laurie.
1: Ah, Patsy, a drink for Mr. Novak. Something cheap but impressive.
0: Oh, stop it, will you, Jocko? Are you going to be drunk all your life?
1: Yes, it's only a matter of willpower, Patsy. I'm probably the only man in the world who intends to carry a hangover into eternity.
0: Well, stop long enough to give me a hand, will you? I'm in trouble.
1: Of course you're in trouble. You'll always be in trouble because you can't recognize it, Patsy.
0: You're fuzzy, Jocko.
1: You have the social outlook of a bull with a hot foot, and there's no hope for you, because if from time to time a moral feeling does sweep over you, you mistake it for influenza and go to bed.
0: All right, all right.
1: Oh, you try hard enough. You go through the motions, Patsy, but you never get anywhere. You go stumbling through life doing a tight wire act on a rubber band. You're always in the middle.
0: Will you listen to me?
1: It's because there's no variety in your life. You won't allow it. You're a broken-down banjo, not a very good instrument to begin with. And to make matters worse, you allow everybody to come along and pluck the same string.
0: All right. Are you all through now, Jocko?
1: Yes. You sound angry. I think you have a bad disposition, too. What kind of trouble?
0: Well, I tried to help some guy out of prison tonight.
1: You got drunk and thought you were the parole board?
0: No, I did it for a good guy, a priest named Leahy.
1: Yes?
0: The guy was already out, and Father Leahy was trying to hurt him back without getting shot. But this guy Feldman didn't want to play.
1: Another drink will clear this up for me.
0: I picked up the wrong guy. I took him to a Geary Street hotel. I napped a while, and they cut him up like a piece of parsley.
1: Sounds like a gruesome hotel.
0: The dead guy's name is Mike Greeley. I don't even know who he is.
1: Well, this is no time to start building a friendship anyway. Who is in the room?
0: Some girl. She may be Feldman's sister.
1: Would she kill a man?
0: Well, if she did, he'd be crushed to death. No, I'm sure somebody else came in that room.
1: You better talk to Feldman.
0: Well, he's a hard man to reach. A sergeant almost made it tonight. Feldman shot his way out of the Gold Rush Club.
1: That's one way to get out of a nightclub.
0: Well, Hellman steamed up, so you got to help me, Jocko.
1: You'd better look up Father Leahy. You'll probably be electrocuted, and if you are, he may have some drag.
0: I want you to go down to the Chronicle Morgue and pull the clips on Joe Feldman, will you? Get everything you can, and then hit the horse parlors. Find out what they know about him, huh?
1: Maybe he's a heavy drinker. I'll check the bar.
0: Jocko, wake up and get down there. If I don't pace Hellman on this thing, I'll be a dead pigeon. What am I supposed to do?
1: I don't know. You might start cooing. Good night, lover.
0: Well, as soon as I left Jocko, I went down to the Gold Rush Club on O'Farrell Street. It was a little nightclub where they charge 80 cents for a drink of whiskey that'd kill a redwood. The floor show was just as bad, and the headliner was an Oriental dancer whose only talent was a zipper. I sat at the bar, and I tried to pry some talk loose, but they liked the boss. I finally got a hold of a fat waitress who should have been wearing a harness instead of slacks. She told me a little. The owner was a guy named Charlie Giffen, and he used to make book with Joe Feldman. She told me that Joe's sister worked at the Gold Rush Club for a while, but she got sick a few months ago and quit. I asked the girl if tonight's shooting was a police plant. She didn't know, but she said that Feldman had been in to see Giffen tonight, and on his way out he ran into trouble. I gave her $5, and she looked hurt as if somebody had given her a plow for Christmas. She showed me where Giffen's office was, and I walked back there. Giffen wasn't there, but the taboo was.
2: Do you have the right door, Mr. Novak?
0: You seem to be in all of them.
2: Do you mind if I lean in the doorway?
0: No, but I'll bet you need shoulder pads by this time. Where's Charlie Giffen?
2: Why?
0: I want to ask him about Jill Feldman.
2: Ask me. I'm his sister.
0: I'll ask you about Mike Greeley. Who killed him?
2: I don't know. Is he dead?
0: Yeah, he couldn't stand the bleeding.
2: He was all right when I left.
0: What were you doing up there?
2: Waiting for Joe. My sister and I were going to meet him up there. Relax, Mr. Novak. Relax for me.
0: No, when people relax for you, they do it on the floor. I was out long enough for homicide to catch up. They want me for Mike Greeley, but I'm going to send him you or Joe.
2: You're forgetting my sister Norma.
0: Should I?
2: For most things, yes. But she was up in that room tonight after me.
0: I'll ask her.
2: Ask her about the money, too.
0: Well, you're out in front of me on that.
2: You can see me better that way. Joe had a lot of money on him tonight. With the police out, he wouldn't carry it with him. And now the money's gone, so's Norma. Do you know where it is?
0: No.
2: Well, you growl and you bite and you lie. You must have a full day. Sit down, relax.
0: I want to see Giffen.
2: He won't be back tonight. Now lean back. That's it, Patsy.
0: Now you really want that money.
2: I can split a motive.
0: Can you split it 90-10? If you can't, you better get your breath back.
2: I won't need it. I don't want to talk anymore. Come here and make me stop. Over close.
0: If I get any closer, I'll be on the other side of you.
2: Yes. Patsy. You ought to get time and a half, darling.
3: Hello, Anne. Thought you were coming in to curl up with a good book.
2: Mr. Novak came by full of questions. This is Charlie Giffen, Patsy.
0: I got some questions for you, too, Giffen.
3: Well, ask him down the bore of this gun. Over by the desk, Novak.
0: Did you lose that knife, Giffen?
3: By the desk. That's it. Where's the money, Novak?
0: I gave her the last report.
3: Where's the money? Joe gave it to somebody.
0: Try the Red Cross, mister.
3: You got a tender face, Novak. Now get out of this club before I slap on a cover charge.

0: Oh, I was getting sick of tonight. In 3 hours, I'd seen more service than a mixmaster in a cooking school. When I left the Gold Rush Club, I dropped by headquarters. Hellman had nothing to show but his badge. They had a dragnet around the city for Joe Feldman, and they'd lined up the record on the dead guy in the hotel. He'd been a friend of Joe's before his trip to Alcatraz. There wasn't much I could do. If homicide couldn't find Joe, I couldn't find him. So I looked up Norma Feldman in the phone book. She had an apartment out on the avenues, but when I called, there was no answer, so I tagged by my apartment to see if Jocko had left a message. When I opened the door, Norma was there, and she had a gun to keep her company.
1: Come in, Mr. Novak.
0: Yeah?
1: I came up here to kill you.
0: If you're Norma, the rest of the family's ahead of you.
1: What's happened to my brother?
0: I don't know.
1: Please, what's happened to him, Mr. Novak?
0: Well, if he killed a cop, he's hiding out.
1: I know he didn't mean to do that, Mr. Novak. Joe's not that way. Somebody told the police he was going to be there. That's why I came up here to see you.
0: Oh, put down the gun, huh? You can't shoot through the tears.
1: Mr. Novak, if you know where he is, tell me. Make him give himself up. Make him stop hiding like a small, frightened animal.
0: He looked big to that copper.
1: Please. Please find him.
0: Yeah.
2: Hello, this is Jocko.
0: Yeah.
2: You sound ruffled.
0: Joe Feldman's sister just walked in to kill me.
2: Don't argue. It's the best offer you've had.
0: What'd you find out?
2: Feldman has two sisters.
0: I know. They both go to pieces.
2: The Gold Rush Club is owned by Charlie Giffen. He owed Joe Feldman $2,000, and the horse people say Joe collected it tonight.
0: Well, that fits in, Jocko. Everybody in town's after that dough.
2: They'll have to look some more.
0: Hmm?
2: I'm out on Arguello Boulevard. Homicide just fished Joe Feldman out of the gutter.
0: If Homicide finished second, he was a lucky guy. He didn't have the dough on him?
2: No.
0: Well, he stashed it somewhere.
2: Then he left it with a woman.
0: Yeah?
2: Because he's got a woman's compact in his pocket. You better hit the sister's place.
0: How do we know he got it there?
2: A woman's compact? If he didn't get it there, Alcatraz is getting too social.
0: Well, the minute Jocko hung up, things began to fall into place. But I knew the last piece was going to pinch somebody hard. If the Feldman blood was going to turn bad, Father Leahy was a good man to send in, so I called him. He was out, but I left word for him to get out to Norma Feldman's apartment. Norma and I left, and on the way, we picked up Hellman. When we got out to her place and started up the stairs, we could hear people moving above. There was no point in trying to keep quiet, because Hellman was creeping up the stairs like a stallion with a broken leg. Yeah, if you got a bomb, touch it off, too, huh? I'll open it, Hellman.
3: Hello, Novak.
0: Did you find the dough, Giffen?
3: You mean my stolen dough? Yeah. Come on, Ann.
0: No, you and Ann better wait. This is Hellman from Homicide.
3: We're leaving. You better move, Novak.
0: Not until you settle a murder rap. Can you pay it off that fast?
3: I can do it on the way to the door.
0: Oh, wait a minute. Point the gun at Hellman. He's official.
3: I can tag you both, so move away. You too, Norma. Ann and I are leaving.
4: Look, Giffen, Homicide gobbles up nightclub big shots like you.
3: You're nothing to me, copper. Move away.
4: You got the hammer. Use it and come on through.
3: All right, I will, copper.
0: Yeah, you need a refill, Giffen.
5: That's right, darling. Hand him your gun.
6: And you couldn't have done that. You couldn't have taken him out.
5: All right, so they fell out. You better take him for murder, Hellman.
6: You little bum. That leaves you all the money.
5: I can spend it, darling.
6: Well, you better do it fast.
4: Grab him, Hellman.
6: Yeah, I got him.
1: You can fucking pull both murders. My Greeley and my brother. I'll testify and I'll ride there in a cab on your dough, Giffen.
6: Yeah. Are you going to pose or take me, Hellman?
4: If you're anxious.
6: Sorry about you, Norma. You get nothing out of this, but that's better than I got. Goodbye, Ann. Lots of luck.
5: Thank you, darling.
6: You know what kind. I hope you're rock. Come on, Hellman.
1: I'm ashamed of you, Ann.
5: Leave me alone, Norma.
1: I'm ashamed of you, Ann. What you did to Joe, I'm ashamed of.
5: Leave me alone, Norma. I'm sick, you know that. I didn't know how it was going to work out.
1: Poor Joe was trying to help you when you got greedy. He was trying to help you. That's the only reason he came out. You let this happen.
5: I told you I didn't know how it was going to end. I thought they'd get him and take him back again.
1: There's no good in you, Ann. They couldn't find good in you anywhere. You let that happen to Joe. You stood by and watched him walk into something like that.
5: All right, I stood by. What can we do about it now except weep, and that won't help him.
1: But hating you will. That'll help Joe a little. I'm here at least to hate you for the short time left.
5: Please, Norma.
1: Giffen told you to spend it fast. Well, you better spend it fast. Ask him at the hospital if that isn't so.
5: What do you mean?
1: Ask him out there what you've got. They told.
7: You ask them what you've got. Ask them what's tearing you to pieces. Ask them. They'll tell you. They'll tell you you've got cancer.
5: Norma, please.
7: They'll tell you cancer. Ask them. They'll tell you you're full of it. Now spend your money. Spend your money and see that it lasts as long as you do.

0: Hello, Mr. Novak.
1: Did you miss much, Father?
0: No.
1: Feldman luck is running kind of bad tonight.
0: It does for some people, I guess. All they get is unhappiness. They wear it the same way you'd wear a sports coat, only they never seem to get a new one. I'm sorry about tonight, Mr. Novak. I'm sorry it's not a smoother world.
1: Yeah. But if it were, you'd be out of a job, Father. See you later.

If you get a bad first break, you never run the table. That's what happened to Joe Feldman. Charlie Giffen owed him dough and wouldn't pay up. But Joe didn't care until Norma showed up and told him how sick Ann was, so he decided to collect from Giffen and divide the dough between the girls. Father Leahy couldn't stop him. All he could do was try and make it work out. Joe was going to get the dough and meet the girls in that hotel room, but he changed his timetable and sent Mike Greeley up to tell the girls. Giffen showed up there and figured that Mike had tumbled to a double cross, so he killed him. Ann engineered the double cross, but she didn't mean to go that far. She wanted all the dough and tipped off Giffen. He was supposed to turn the dough over to her and then have the police pick up Joe, but Joe got there early. He took the dough away from Giffen and shot the copper on the way out. Giffen followed Joe and killed him out in Arguello, but the dough was gone. He finally tumbled to Norma's place, and that's how her apartment filled up so fast. Well, Hellman asked only one question. What did I get out of all this? Nothing. Father Leahy offered me $50, but I didn't want it. Jocko was with me, and he offered to give it to charity. I guess he did, because where Jocko spent it, the drinks aren't worth money.

Pat Novak for Hire was previously released by ABC, the American Broadcasting Company, for listeners in the United States, and rebroadcast for our men and women overseas.

0: Now, you think you're going to keep Tom away from me, do you, Barbara?
1: Yes, I do, Florence. Or am I supposed to call you Miss Wells because you're the star of the show?
0: You should be glad I'm a star. I'm the kind of star who packs the house. Or you'd be just another chorus girl looking for work.
1: I'll be a star myself someday.
0: What are you going to use for talent?
1: You were a chorus girl once, remember?
0: I don't like remembering, so don't get me started, Barbara. But you remember something. Tom belongs to me and me alone.
1: Tom loves me, not you.
0: Loves you? Don't make me laugh.
1: But he does. He totally
0: does. Oh, you're not that naive. You couldn't be. What makes you think he can see anything in you when he compares you with me? Why, next to me, you're practically a schoolgirl.
1: I still say Tom is in love with me, and he's going to marry me.
0: Well, that isn't what he told me on the phone last night.
1: Hmm? Tom didn't call you last night. He wasn't even in town. And he isn't in town now.
0: Oh, haven't you ever heard of the long-distance telephone?
1: He called you long distance?
0: And talked to me for 30 beautiful minutes.
1: Mm-hmm.
0: I don't think you heard from him, did you?
1: No. And I don't think you did either.
0: Are you calling me a liar? I'll put that bowl down, Florence. If you hit me, I'll hit you, all right? No!
1: The mirror. You've broken that mirror.
0: Yes, I have, haven't I? And it's your mirror. That means 7 years bad luck.
1: Yes, it does. But it won't be. For me.
2: And now meet Dick Calmer as Boston Blackie. Enemy to those who make him an enemy. Friend to those who have no friend.
3: Hello.
4: Oh, hello, Mary. This is Blackie. Did I wake you up?
3: Not quite, Blackie. I was just taking a nap.
4: Oh, I'm sorry. All I wanted to do was to tell you that I got 2 tickets for the theater tonight.
3: Oh, I'll be ready in 10 minutes.
4: Take it easy. It's only 4 o'clock in the afternoon.
3: Excuse me, Blackie.
4: Hey, who's this?
3: This is Elsie on the switchboard downstairs.
4: Oh, Elsie. Well, look, you cut me off. I was talking
3: to Elsie. Yeah, I know. I'm holding that call, Blackie, but there's a woman on the phone wants to speak to you. She says it's urgent. She sounds like she means it. That's why I cut in.
4: Oh, all right. Well, explain to Miss Wesley and have her hold on a minute. I'll take the other call.
3: Yes, sir. Go ahead, miss. Here's your party.
5: Forster and Blackie. Oh, this is serious. I'm Florence Wells.
4: What's so serious about that? Hey, are you Florence Wells, the musical comedy star?
5: Yes, and I need your help.
4: You've done all right without help, Miss Wells. I hear your show's a hit.
5: Yes, it is, but Blackie, I didn't call up to talk about my show or myself. I have to see you. I'm in desperate trouble. I'm afraid something's going to happen to me soon, maybe tonight. You've got to see me in my dressing room this evening before I go on.
4: So you sound as if you're on a level, Miss Wells.
5: Yes, I am. Will you be here tonight? Curtain time is 8:30, but I'd like to see you no later than 7:30, please. Please be there, Blackie. It's important.
4: 7:30? All right, I'll be there, Miss Wells.
5: Thank you, Blackie. Goodbye.
4: Goodbye.
3: Yes, Blackie.
4: Did Miss Wesley hold the line?
3: Yes, she did. Here she is.
4: Thanks. Hello, Mary. I'm sorry about the interruption.
3: Oh, that's all right, inasmuch as there's nothing I can do about it now, anyway.
4: Mary, we're not going to the theater tonight.
3: We're not going? Why not?
4: Well, our conversation was interrupted by Florence Wells.
3: Florence Wells, the musical comedy star? I don't like her.
4: I've got to meet her in a dressing room at 7:30 tonight.
3: You are? Well, I definitely don't like that.
6: Has anybody heard from Florence Wells? It's 7:30. Why isn't she here? Joe!
7: Yes, Mr. Brown?
6: Don't move away from that door. The minute Florence Wells comes in, you let me know. I want to talk to her.
7: Yes, sir.
6: All right, everybody. Girls, boys too. Let's get on stage and take costumes, makeup. Billy, let's have full overhead lights back here. Joe, don't you forget, the minute Florence Wells comes in.
7: Yes, I know, Mr. Brown. You want to talk to her right away? Okay, okay. Hey, you, where do you think you're going?
8: I don't think I know where I'm going. I'm Boston Blackie. I'm supposed to see Florence Wells at 7:30. She sent for me.
7: Well, I wish somebody'd send for her. She isn't here.
8: Oh. Oh, I see. Well, maybe she left a message for me. Whom would I ask?
7: Ask Ella, Miss Wells' maid. She's in Miss Wells' dressing room. That first door there.
8: Thanks.
7: Don't know what you're thanking me for. I didn't do anything for you.
8: Is Miss Wells...
1: No, Miss Wells ain't here. She ain't... Excuse me, I thought you were somebody else.
8: I'm Boston Blackie. I have an appointment to meet Miss Wells here at 7:30.
4: I thought maybe she'd left a message for me or something. She said it was awfully important.

0: very pleasant young lady, but I suppose you have to make excuses for people like Miss Wells.
1: You make the excuses if you want to. I'll make room for them. I sure don't like to get in their way.
0: Personally, I prefer the stay-at-home type myself. But there's something interesting about people in show business.
2: Stop dawdling and get me my dress if you want to look for another job.
1: Interesting, huh?
2: But that's all I can from you.
0: From a distance, pal. From a distance.
1: What happens to some people when they get to the top gets me. Now, you take that girl Barbara, for instance.
0: Barbara? Who's she?
1: Girl in the chorus. Huh, there she is. That pretty brunette at the top of the landing.
2: Okay,
1: she's probably going out for some coffee. Now, there's as sweet a girl as you ever want to know.
0: Yes, she is pretty. And, want to know is right.
1: Now, yes. But I'm willing to bet anything that if she gets to the top of the heap, she'll be just as mean and hard to get along with as this Florence Wells.
0: Oh, I don't know about that. There are all kinds of people in the world. Maybe this kid...
1: Oh, that must be Miss Wells. Well, I guess I'll be glad.
0: It's not Miss Wells. It's her maid, Ella.
1: Oh, yeah.
3: Yes, Miss Wells, I'll get it right away.
1: What'd she say?
0: I think it was something about trouble.
1: Well, she ought to know a lot about trouble. She works for a gal who's really trouble.
4: Now, will you quit your bawling, Barbara? You're making me sorry I ever let you come over here.
5: Oh, but, Tom, I'm so frightened. I go on stage in a half hour, but I had to run out and see you. Florence talked to me this afternoon. She was terribly excited.
4: Well, what's talk? Talk never hurt nobody. Now, look, cheer up. You got to go on stage pretty soon.
5: Tom, listen to me. We're going to stop seeing each other.
4: We are not. Now, come on, snap out of it, baby. This is no way to act when I just got back to town. I thought you were glad to see me.
5: I am glad, Tom, because it means we can break off right now before something horrible happens.
4: What do you mean before something happens? What's going to happen?
5: I don't know. All I know is Florence will do something awful if I don't give you up. So I'm giving you up, Tom.
4: What?
5: Please. Please don't try to see me anymore. Let Florence have you if she wants you. It's the only way.
4: Now, look, baby, Florence doesn't mean anything to me.
5: Then why did you call her last night?
4: To wish her luck in the show. That's all. I do publicity for her, remember? I like the dame, but that's all. I just like her. And not too much at that.
5: Tom, you don't understand. She's in love with you.
4: So what? I'm in love with you, baby. Just you.
5: But Florence...
4: Listen, will you? That dame is out of my life. So skip what she said to you. Huh, baby? I've quit her now. You quit crying.
0: Listen, Joe, I'm getting tired of waiting. How long before curtain time does Miss Wells come out of her dressing room?
1: It'll be any minute now, Blackie. Curtain goes up in 8 minutes.
0: That's fine, but I've been waiting for her for more than 50 minutes.
1: Well, it's like I told you. These big stars don't care about anybody.
0: Well, I'm getting so I don't care much what she wants to talk to me about. It can't be very important that she's with...
1: Hey, you. Yes, sir. What can I do for you, sir?
6: Faraday! Blackie, what are you doing here?
0: Oh, nothing that can be of any interest to you. I'm waiting for Florence Wells to come out of her dressing room so I can talk to her.
6: Well, you're going to have a long wait.
0: Oh, I don't know. It's 8 minutes of curtain time. She has to make the curtain.
6: She isn't making anything anymore but headlines, Blackie. I just found a dead body 8 blocks down the street.
1: What? Miss Wells is dead?
6: Very. I'm Inspector Faraday of the police. I want to see the dead woman's dressing room.
1: Sure. Right this way, sir.
0: Well, hey, wait a minute. This is impossible, Faraday. Florence Wells went into that room right there 50 minutes ago, and she hasn't come out of it.
6: Yes, she has. She's gone down the street and been murdered. And she isn't coming out of that.
0: Now, look, wait a minute. I'm serious, Faraday. Joe and I both saw her go in. And we've been standing right here ever since, and Florence Wells didn't leave her dressing room.
1: That's right, Inspector.
6: Then whose body did I find in that vacant lot down the street?
0: I don't know, but it wasn't Florence Wells. She's in her dressing room right there.
6: Are you on the level, Blackie?
0: So help me.
6: Look, I'm the one who's going to need help. If Florence Wells is in her dressing room, I've got an unidentified body.
0: Come on, Joe. Let's prove to Faraday that Miss Wells is in her dressing room.
1: Yes, sir. It's this door right here.
0: Faraday, how do you know that body you found was Florence Wells?
6: Because there were calling cards in her bag, and I recognized her from her picture.
0: Mm-hmm. Well, don't believe everything you read or see, pal. Here's Miss Wells. Big... Hey, there's nobody in here.
6: I told you she couldn't be. She's on her way to the mall.
0: And I'm on my way to the nut house. Florence Wells didn't leave this room once she came into it.
1: She might have. Through that window up there.
6: That's it. That's how she got out.
0: And then came back in and locked the window. Look at it, Faraday. It's locked and from the inside.
6: Then she got out of here some other way. Is there a door?
0: Only the one that we just came through. And Joe and I were standing where we could watch that all the time.
1: Maybe there's a trap door. I've heard of things like that.
6: Good idea. Push back the rug there.
0: Yes. Yeah, I know what you'll find. Sir.
6: Never mind. I've already found it. Solid floor.
0: Faraday, I hate to confuse.

0: But there's no possible way for Miss Wells to leave this room except through that door.
1: But she did. She must have. She got out of this room, walked down the street 8 blocks, and got herself killed.
0: You're sure that was Florence Wells?
1: Positive. I knew her from the identification in her purse and by her pictures. That was Florence Wells, all right.
0: If that was Florence Wells, all right, she did get out of this room. But we don't know how she got out, and that's not all right.
2: And now, back to Boston Blackie. Musical comedy star Florence Wells tells young and frightened Barbara Lane that she had better give up her boyfriend, Tom, or suffer the consequences. Later, Florence phones Blackie and says she has to see him backstage at her theater at 7:30. Blackie is there before the star arrives, but she goes into her dressing room without telling Blackie why she wanted to see him. Florence apparently does not leave her dressing room by door, window, or hidden exit, but 15 minutes later, she is found dead, 8 blocks away from the theater. As we return to our story, it's the next day, and Blackie and his friend Mary Wesley are in the dead star's dressing room.
3: This dressing room is where Miss Wells was last seen alive, I guess, isn't it, Blackie?
0: Yes, Mary, by a maid, Ella. And now Ella's disappeared.
3: Good heavens. She hasn't been murdered, too, I hope.
0: I certainly hope not.
3: Maybe she knows who killed Miss Wells and she's gone into hiding.
0: Well, that's one of the reasons. I'd like to find it. I certainly can't find anything around here.
3: But I thought you and the police had already checked this room for ways Miss Wells could have gotten out.
0: We checked it from top to bottom and didn't find anything. But I thought checking it again might do some good.
3: No sign of a secret door anywhere, is there?
0: No sliding doors or traps, Mary. This is just a plain, ordinary dressing room. Come on, Mary. Let's go outside.
3: All right.
0: Oh, there's the manager. Maybe he can help me. Oh, Mr. Brown. Mr. Brown.
4: Please, please, no more questions. I have enough trouble putting on a show with an understudy without answering questions.
0: Well, look, don't you know anything about Miss Wells? Who her friends were, where she spent her time?
4: All I know about Miss Wells is that she was the star of this show, and now I have a show without a star.
0: Oh, excuse me, Mary. Mr. Brown, Miss Wesley.
4: How do you do, Miss Wesley? Wait a minute.
0: Is there anyone in the show who might tell me something about Miss Wells?
4: Well, yes. There's Barbara. She's the girl in the chorus. They knew each other, I think. But the chorus is on the stage now. We're rehearsing the entire cast with the understudy.
0: Well, can't you get her off the stage?
4: No, I can't do a thing like
0: that.
4: Well,
0: if you'll let me ask her a few questions, I'll stop asking you questions.
4: Well, all right, Joe.
5: Yeah?
4: Ask Barbara to come in here, will you?
5: Okay.
3: I hope pulling a girl out of the line won't throw the understudy.
4: Oh, no, Miss Wesley. They're trained to expect anything.
3: Oh, here she comes.
6: What's the matter, Mr. Brown? Was I doing something wrong?
4: No, Barbara, no. This is Boston Blackie. He wants to talk to you.
0: Barbara, Lane is your last name, isn't it?
6: Yes, it is.
0: Miss Lane, Miss Wesley.
3: How do you do, Miss Wesley?
0: Miss Lane, what do you know about Florence Wells?
6: Florence Wells? Nothing.
0: No? How long have you known her?
6: Not long. I've been in town only a few months. The show wasn't cast until 2 months ago.
3: In other words, Blackie, she's known Florence Wells only 2 months.
0: I figured that out for myself. You're not a local girl, Miss Lane. Where are you from?
6: A place no one ever heard of. Barling, Kansas. Just a little town.
0: Barling, Kansas, huh? A little town. I wonder if I can get a little information out of it.
1: Look, Miss Lane, you might as well start talking, because I'm going to keep you right here in my office till you do.
6: But I can't tell you anything, Inspector Faraday. I couldn't tell Blackie anything, and I can't tell you.
7: Why don't you leave her alone, Inspector?
6: Tom, please.
1: Look, Johnson, any more interference from you, I'll have you thrown out of here. Miss Lane, do you deny that Miss Wells was in your apartment yesterday and had an argument with you?
6: No, I don't deny it.
7: How'd you find out about that, Inspector?
1: The police find out about everything sooner or later, Johnson. Now, someone in Miss Lane's apartment building heard the argument and saw Miss Wells leave. What was that argument about, Miss Lane?
6: I'd rather not say.
1: You'd better say.
7: Go ahead, Barbara. It's all right.
1: Well, for the first time in this case, someone's being helpful. What were you two arguing about, Miss Lane?
6: About Tom here. She wanted to take him away from me.
1: Oh.
7: She didn't kill Florence Wells, I tell you.
1: You let me decide that, Johnson. I don't know much about this case. Nobody does. Nobody knows who killed her, why she was 8 blocks from the theater just before curtain time. Nobody knows how she got out of her dressing room without being seen. But I know something, Miss Lane. I know you're my murder suspect, number one.
0: Hello? Hello?
8: Yes, yes, hello. Hello, I hear you. Who's this calling?
0: Oh, this is Boston Blackie calling from New York. Is this the office of the Ball in Kansas Enterprise?
8: Yes, yes, this is the office of the Enterprise. This is the editor speaking. I'm Aiken's the name.
0: Oh, good. Look, Mr. Aiken, can you tell me anything about Barbara Lane? She's a chorus girl in a musical comedy here.
8: Oh, Barbara. Now you're talking about the sweetest and prettiest girl in Barling County.
0: You know her then?
8: Know her? Why, I remember where she was born. Was in that old frame house in the corner of the...
0: Oh, hey. Now, look, never mind where she was born. Can you tell me anything about her that, well, you know, well, that the average person doesn't know?
8: Don't know what you mean, son. Say, she isn't in trouble, is she?
0: I don't know. I'm not sure.
8: Well, I hope not. Lane family has had enough of it with Barbara's sister.
0: Barbara's sister? How did she cause trouble?
8: Murdered her husband. That's what she did. Nice young fellow from over in South Creek.
0: I see.
8: No, you don't see it all because the jury let her off. Just couldn't send a pair of pretty limbs and fluttery eyes to jail, I guess.
0: Well, then Barbara's sister didn't really kill her husband.
8: Lots of folks here say she did. Me, I ain't saying. Like the Lane family, even her. Yep, even like Florence.
0: Barbara's sister's name is Florence?
8: Yep. She disappeared right after the jury let her off. Nobody's heard from her since.
0: Uh-huh.
8: Yes, she's dead. Too bad she went wrong. She had a nice singing voice and could have been a big star on the radio.
0: Was she a blonde, tall, blue eyes?
8: Yep, that's Florence. Know her?
0: I think I do.
8: Funny you should be asked about Barbara Lane and I get to tell you about her sister.
0: Why?
8: Well, there was a young fella here a few days ago. Big youngster with heavy head of black hair. Good looking, too. Except for a nasty scar on his chin. He was here asking about Barbara and was sort of surprised to find out she had a sister.
0: Well, I am, too. And I may have a surprise for you. I think I know where Florence Lane has been all this time.
8: You do? Where?
0: On the stage under the name of Florence Wells. But she's dead now. Murdered.
8: Murdered? Well, that's news. I'm going to have to get that on page one of next week's Enterprise. Thanks a lot. Goodbye.
0: Goodbye. Mary, I think we have something.
3: Well, from the length of that conversation, I judge you have a lot of something.
0: I think I know why Barbara Lane wouldn't tell us anything about Florence Wells. They're sisters. And I think Florence was killed by someone who was trying to blackmail her.
3: Oh, Blackie, what sense does that make? In that case, the blackmailer should have been killed, not Miss Wells.
0: Well, the blackmailer may have known Florence Wells was going to try to kill him, so he beat her to it.
3: Well, that's fine. You think you know why she was killed, but you still don't know who killed her or how she got out of her dressing room.
0: I have ideas on that subject, too. Let's get hold of Faraday and go down to the theater. I think I can get out of Florence Wells' dressing room the same way she did.
1: Blackie, is getting me down to this theater another of your crazy schemes to waste a lot of my time? I'm trying to find the murderer of Florence Wells.
0: Look, Faraday, stop calling her Florence Wells. Barbara Lane backed up my theory that Florence was really her sister, didn't she?
1: All right, Florence Lane.
0: That's better. Mary, do me a favor, will you?
3: Sure.
0: Right outside the stage door, there's a shoe shine boy. Go out there and bring him in, will you?
3: All right.
1: Blackie, this is no time to get your shoe shine.
0: No? What do you bet, Faraday? First, I'm going to show you how Florence Wells, actually Florence Lane, you know now, got out of a dressing room without being seen.
1: You can't do it.
0: Give me just 3.5 minutes inside that dressing room, get me that shoe shine boy, and I'll show you how to polish off this case.
1: Well, Miss Wesley, Blackie's been in that dressing room 2.5 minutes now.
3: Then he has a whole minute to go, Inspector Faraday.
1: A minute to go? But where? He's not going to get out of that dressing
3: room.
1: No,
3: well, just you wait and
1: see. See? He couldn't do it. This must be Blackie now.
3: Oh, no, that's not Blackie. That's the shoeshine boy.
1: Hey, just 30 seconds left.
3: Well, please, let's give him every second he asks for.
1: I'd like to give him 20 years for wasting my time like this. He's not going to get out of that dressing room. It's impossible.
3: The murdered girl got out of it.
1: Yeah, she did. I bet she's sorry.
3: All right, how much more time?
1: 10 seconds.
3: Well, I guess we might as well start for the door.
1: Yeah, we're going to open it, too. Right on the dot of 3.5 minutes, which is now. Well, Blackie, I told you, you...
3: Inspector Faraday, there is nobody in here.
1: There's got to be. He's hiding.
0: That's right, Faraday, right behind you, out here in the hall.
1: Blackie,
3: how did you get out there?
0: I walked out, just the way Florence Lane did. How do I look in blackface?
3: Oh, good heavens, that wasn't the shoeshine boy we saw walking out of here. That was you, wasn't it?
1: Then where's the shoeshine boy? How did he get out of here?
0: The way Florence Lane's maid, Ella, got out of here. I boosted him through that window there and then locked it from the inside.
1: Yeah?
0: Before that, we'd switched clothes and I blacked up and then walked out here. Just as Florence Lane walked out as the maid. Simple, isn't it?
1: It is not. Why would that actress go to all that trouble to sneak out of here to get killed?
0: She didn't expect to be killed. Look, Faraday, you've told me about a fellow named Tom Johnson. I want to see what he looks like.
1: Why?
0: Because if he looks the way I think he looks, the looks of this case will be a lot better. Nice head of hair you have there, Johnson, but where'd you get that nasty scar on your chin there?
9: Oh, that, Blackie, I got it in a sledding accident when I was a kid. What's it to you?
0: It's nothing to me. But I'll tell you what it is to you. A very definite means of identification and proof, too.
9: Proof? Proof of what?
0: Proof that you were in Barking, Kansas, the day before yesterday, talking to Clem Aiken, the editor of the Barling Enterprise.
9: Oh?
0: And you were asking him questions about Barbara Lane, and don't deny it, Johnson.
9: No, I won't deny it. I had a reason to ask questions about her. I was going to marry her. I wanted to find out about her childhood and what she did in her hometown.
0: But you also found out that Florence Wells and Barbara Lane were sisters, didn't you?
9: Yeah, so what if I did?
0: I'll tell you what. What you found out about Florence was worth a lot of money to you. Musical comedy stars don't like to be known as suspected murderesses.
9: Oh, you think I was going to blackmail her, do you? Well, I wasn't. I even told her I wasn't.
0: Told her when?
9: I phoned her from Barling after the old editor told me about it. She got sore, but I told her she needn't worry about it. I was going to keep it under my hat.
0: Mm-hmm. Then what gave her the idea to kill you?
9: What makes you think she was going to kill me?
0: There's only one reason Florence Wells went to so much trouble to get out of a dressing room without being seen. There's only one reason she wanted me outside her dressing room when she went out to meet you. She was going to kill you, and she wanted me as an alibi.
9: Yeah, okay. You're right, Blackie. That's just the way it was. But it was self-defense. She phoned me and told me to meet her on the corner by a vacant lot. She said she wanted to talk to me.
0: And when she met you, she pulled a gun on you, didn't she?
9: Yeah. She said she didn't trust me with what I knew about her and wouldn't stand for blackmail. And when she came at me with that gun, I could tell she meant business.
0: So you pulled a gun on her and shot her?
9: No. I grabbed the gun. I was just trying to take it away from her. And then all of a sudden it went off. I was lucky there was nobody around. I carted her to a lot, took the gun, and beat it back to my apartment in time to see Barbara there.
0: You have the gun now?
9: Well, you think I'm nuts? I tossed it in the river.
0: In the river, huh? Well, Tom, I've got news for you. You're going up the river. Ella, nobody's going to hurt you. You're not in police headquarters to be arrested. You were Florence Wells' maid.
10: Yes, sir. But I didn't do anything wrong. Just what Miss Wells told me to do. I let her boost me out of the window after I gave her my maid's uniform, and then I disappeared, just like she paid me to.
0: Well, Faraday, that does it. Florence Wells left her dressing room in blackface.
1: But if she was in blackface when she left her dressing room, why wasn't she still in blackface when she was killed?
0: She obviously stopped outside the theater and took the makeup off.
10: That's right, too, Mr. Inspector.
0: Why didn't you come and tell us all this right away, Ella?
10: Because when I hear she's dead, I get scared to talk.
0: Well, thanks, Ella. Thanks for backing me up. Satisfied now, Faraday, how Florence got out and that Tom Johnson killed her?
1: Yeah, I guess so.
0: Well, Tom Johnson was a press agent. He was paid to get Florence Wells' name in the papers. He got it in all right, in the obituary column.

0: Hey, Columbus, we can't turn back without an order from you.
1: I'm not talking while the flavor lasts.
0: What are you chewing?
1: Beech nut gum.
0: We could be in for a long voyage.

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0: changed to protect the innocent.
1: NBC brings you Dragnet. You're a detective sergeant. You're assigned to Homicide Bureau. A police officer has been shot, mortally wounded. One of the suspects has been apprehended. The other is still at large. Your job, find him.
0: Dragnet, the documented drama of an actual crime, investigated and solved by the men who unrelentingly stand watch on the security of your home, your family, and your life. For the next 30 minutes, in cooperation with the Los Angeles Police Department, you will travel step by step on the side of the law through an actual case from official police files. From beginning to end, from crime to punishment, Dragnet is the story of your police force in action.
2: It was Thursday, November 16th. It was foggy in Los Angeles. We were working a day watch out of Homicide. My partner's Ben Romero. The boss is Ed Backstrand, Chief of Detectives. My name's Friday. It was 11:58 a.m. when we got to the Georgia Street Receiving Hospital, second floor, room 5. Treatment room.
3: Good time.
4: How's Amos, Doc?
3: Got them in the lungs, Ben, 3 times. He's going fast.
2: His wife with him?
3: They're bringing him down now.
2: Can we talk to him?
3: We'll make it fast.
4: Come on, Joe.
3: Yeah. This way. Easy. John. John, it's Friday in Romero. They want to talk to you a minute.
5: Doc. Doc, it burns. My chest. Burning up.
3: Nurse?
6: Yes, doctor?
3: The hypothermic.
6: Yes, doctor.
3: Easy. All right, fellas. Don't take too long.
2: John, it's Joe Friday. Can you tell us how it happened?
5: Joe.
2: How did it happen, boy? Can you tell me?
5: Can't figure it, Joe. Why'd he do it?
2: We gotta find out. Now, how'd it happen?
5: I don't know. I was directing traffic. East Broadway, First Street. Hey, Cooper. Pulled up for the stop. Gray coupe.
2: How many men in the car? How many, John?
5: 2. Gray coupe. Pulled up for the stop. In the pedestrian lane. Went over. Gonna ask him to back up. Back up out of lane. Just gonna ask him.
2: Yeah, John, and then what?
5: Driver. Dark hair. Eyes. Dark. Went over. Gonna ask him to back up. Pointed a gun. No reason. Pointed a gun at me.
2: All right, easy, John. Take it easy.
5: No reason, Joe. No reason he fired.
2: Hurry it up, Joe. Yeah.
5: No.
2: What about the other man in the car? Did you see him? Can you describe him?
5: Joe, did you get him? Great coupe driver. Guy with him.
2: We got the driver, John. He's upstairs. The other one got away. We got to find him. You got to help us.
5: My wife. Somebody send for Dora.
2: She's on her way. She'll be here in a minute. Now, can you tell us, the other man in the car, what did he look like?
5: Great coupe.
2: What did he look like?
3: Don't press him, Joe.
5: Gray coupe. The driver. Pointed a gun. Dark hair.
2: Yeah, I know the other man, John. We got the driver. What did the other man look like?
5: Send for Dora.
2: Come on, Ben. Thanks, Doc.
3: Okay, Joe.
4: You going fast?
2: Yeah.
4: John got any kids?
2: 2.
4: Always pick a family man.
2: This thing's got a phony ring to it, Ben. You don't just pull a gun and shoot a man.
4: Not if you're sane, you don't. Here's the stairs.
2: The guy we got is as sane as they come.
4: And how do we explain it?
2: All I know is that hood shot John Bemis, and I want to know why.
4: Might be a lead in that car he was driving.
2: Maybe. Come on, here we are.
7: Phone message for you, Friday. Came in a few moments ago.
2: Thanks, Davis. From R&I.
4: They got a make?
2: Take a look.
4: No make or warrants on James Vickers, Greg.
2: Let's talk to him. Come on.
4: Yeah.
8: Minor wound, Joe. Bullet penetrated the fleshy part of his hand. Didn't touch the bone.
4: But this guy had an arm wound, too.
8: Just a neck, man.
2: That officer you shot, Vickers. He's dying.
9: Is he?
2: The family guy. Got a wife, 2 kids.
9: Has he?
4: Why did you shoot him, Vickers?
9: Ask him.
2: We did.
9: Then you know the reason.
4: Said there wasn't any reason.
9: That's right.
2: Look, we're going to make you on this, Vickers. You know that, don't you?
9: I don't know anything.
2: Why'd you shoot him?
9: Shut up.
2: Why'd you shoot him?
4: Joe.
2: Yeah. Davis?
6: Yeah?
2: Stay with him.
6: Thanks.
2: Doc, get us an MT slip on this guy, will you? We'll be back in a minute. Come on.
6: All right, Joe. Have it ready.
2: Too big, punk.
4: Easy, Joe.
2: Oh, easy nothing. I've seen too many good cops like Bemis cut down by punks like that Vickers.
4: Getting mad won't help.
2: Come on, down the stairs.
4: Yeah. Back to see Bemis? Why?
2: Just for the record. I want to see if the doc thinks it's okay for us to bring Vickers down. I'd like to have Bemis definitely identify him as the guy who shot him.
4: We've got three good witnesses.
2: The identification for Bemis will clinch it. I want to see Vickers get everything he's earned when he goes to court.
4: Here we are.
2: Yeah.
3: He went fast, Joe.
2: Yeah. That his wife?
3: Yeah.
2: Did she make it in time?
3: No.
2: Did he say anything that'd help?
3: Well, it might. He said a prayer.

0: City Hall.
1: 2625.
0: 2625.
2: Auto Records, Crowley.
1: Joe Friday, Vince. What about a make on that car used in the Beamer shooting this morning?
2: Yeah, Joe, I've been trying to get a hold of you. Where are you now?
1: Georgia Street, second floor. What about the make?
2: Car was reported stolen yesterday afternoon. Registered to Harold Simpers, 716 Everett Street. Report said the car was taken from a parking lot at Grand and Wabash.
1: Okay, Vince, thanks.
3: What about the guns they found in the car?
1: Lee Jones still has them over at the crime lab. He's running them through.
3: No word yet?
1: No.
3: You make out the impound report on the car, Joe?
1: Yeah, the cover report, too. They're still dusting for prints.
3: MT slip ready, Doc?
4: Yeah, right here, Ben. Medical card, history, MT slip.
1: You ready, Vickers?
5: Yeah.
1: All right, put out your wrist. Put the cuffs on him, Ben. Watch his hands.
4: You saving me for the hot lights?
1: All right, let's go.
4: I'm not going to jail.
3: You're in jail now.
4: Looks like a hospital.
3: Bars on the windows, aren't they?
1: All right, come on.
4: Give me a smoke.
1: Here.
4: Okay. Light. What do I get if I open up?
1: No deal.
4: My talk, make it attractive.
3: Who was the other guy in the car?
4: Hitchhiker. I always give rides.
3: Then why'd he run when we chased you?
4: Maybe he was scared.
1: You're part of a gang.
4: Maybe.
1: Who was the other guy?
4: What's it worth?
1: Oh, come on, Vickers. You're wasting our time.
4: Where are we going? All right. My hand hurts. I want to call my own doctor. You hear me? Yeah. That cop pulled his gun first. I can prove it.
1: Yeah, down the stairs.
4: Easy, huh? Where are we going? I said, where are we going? All right, what's it worth if I talk? I could tell you all about it. Let's make a deal.
3: You'll tell us anyhow.
4: Think so?
1: All right, you out the door.
4: Wait a minute, huh? Cigarettes out.
1: All right, Ben, light it.
3: Yeah.
4: Nice of you guys. Thanks.
6: Stop! He's crossing the street.
7: Fire over his head. Watch the crowd.
6: Vickers!
3: Joe, he's running for that car.
6: All right, let's hold it, Vickers. All right, stop it, Vickers.
3: He's stopped. Come on, Joe.
6: All right, come on, get back, please. Let us through here. Let us through.
3: Should I call a doctor, Joe?
1: No, he wouldn't be interested. The guy's dead. James Vickers, murder suspect, address unknown, died almost instantly at 1:13 p.m. November 16th while attempting to escape. His body was taken to the county morgue where it was posted. All the personal effects found on the body were listed by the coroner and a receipt for them given to our office. At 8:35 the next morning, Ben and I met with Chief Detective Zed Backstrand.
8: Those four guns they found in the car Vickers was driving, they're all U.S. Army property.
3: Where were they stolen from, Skipper?
8: I don't know. Each one of the guns is stamped U.S. Army. That's all.
1: Well, that makes it easy.
8: The coroner find anything on the body?
3: Nothing to tell us why Vickers decided to kill a traffic cop.
8: What did Beamer say before he died?
1: He was on traffic duty yesterday morning down at East Broadway and First. At 10:35, a gray coupe pulled up for a stop sign. Vickers was driving. Yeah. Beamer started over to tell him to back up out of the pedestrian zone. Vickers pulled a gun and shot him.
8: How'd they catch Vickers?
1: Chased him 3 miles before he piled into a lumber truck. The guy with him got away.
8: Fine.
3: Checked R&I. No make or warrants on Vickers. Kicked back not in on his fingerprint.
8: All right. What's your guess, Fatty?
1: I don't have one, Ed.
8: Vickers could have been hopped up.
3: Doc Stanley over at Georgia Street said no. He checked him.
8: Wait a minute. Backstrand. Yeah, hold on. For you, Fatty.
1: Gee, thanks. Friday talking. Yeah. Yeah, good. Be right over, Lee. We're in business, Ed. Crime lab just found Vickers' address.
9: There it is, Joe.
1: Thanks, Lee. Let's see, huh? Silver Dollar Hotel. Received a Mr. James Vickers, $6.50, room 345.
3: Where'd you find it, Lee?
9: Under the front seat, in with the tools.
1: Anything else?
9: Not a thing.
1: How about prints?
9: Two. Kind of smudged. Hope we can run a make with them.
3: No prints on those four guns, Lee?
9: Smeared. Not enough to classify.
1: Yeah, this is it, Ben.
3: That's all we got.
1: Come on, let's see if we can make it pay off. We located the Silver Dollar Hotel on East Grand between 16th Street and Pico. was an old type frame building with a brightly colored neon sign jutting out over the sidewalk just above the dark entrance. The manager's name was Luther Gage. We showed him a picture of James Vickers. He definitely identified him as one of his former tenants. He told us that Vickers had stayed at the hotel 1 week in room 345 and that he had checked out 2 days ago.
3: Was Vickers staying here alone, Mr. Gage?
0: Yes, alone. Quiet man.
3: Did he have any visitors?
0: Maybe. Wouldn't know. Paid his bills. Spent most of his time away from the hotel. Good tenant.
1: Did Vickers have any friends here in the hotel?
0: Maybe. Fell in the room next to Mr. Vickers. He still lives here. Two of them used to be kind of thick.
1: Can we look at that room Vickers stayed in, Mr. Gage?
0: Let's see. Yes, it's still vacant. All right. This way.
3: This man Vickers was friendly with. What's his name, Gage?
0: Knight. Raymond Knight. Room 343.
1: Is he in his room now?
0: No. Went out about 8 this morning. Here's the elevator.
3: How well would you say Knight and Vickers knew each other?
0: Couldn't say. Good tenants, both of them. Pay their bills.
1: Did they go out together? Seem to know each other well?
0: Wouldn't know. I don't pry.
1: Look, this case involves murder, Mr. Gage. We told you that. We'd appreciate your cooperation.
0: Cooperation don't pay the rent, Sergeant. Third floor. This way. Here. 345.
1: Open it up, please. Nothing.
3: Looks pretty clean, Joe.
0: All my rooms are clean.
1: You didn't mean it that way, Mr. Gage. I wonder if you'd show us Knight's room now. That's next door, isn't it?
0: I don't know about this. Poking into other people's rooms? Not regular.
1: Neither's murder. Come on, let's go.
3: Does Mr. Knight have this room to himself?
0: Sure ask questions, don't you? No, Knight has a friend staying with him. About 2 weeks now. Not in much.
3: Is he in now?
0: Don't think so.
5: Ben, watch it. Oh, drop that, you.
1: Bad shot, Mr. Gage. Look out.
5: Come on, get up.
1: Ben?
0: He's out cold. Look what you've done to the room.
1: I thought you said Knight wasn't in.
0: He isn't. This is his friend.
1: Great friends. 45 automatic in his hand. 38 snub nose in the bureau. Another 45. Look in his bag.
0: I don't pry. He pays his bills. Good tenant.
1: Yeah. Can I get outside on this phone?
0: Yes. All outside calls are 10 cents.
1: Yeah. Here.
0: Have to keep the book straight.
1: Sure you do.
0: Who's going to pay for the damage?
1: Ask Mr. Knight's friend here.
0: Well, say...
1: Why worry? He pays his bills. Good tenant. I called Ed Backstrand and he set out a special detail to take out the hotel and bring in Raymond Knight if and when he returned. Ben and I drove to the Georgia Street Receiving Hospital where Doc Stanley patched up the cut on Ben's scalp and treated Raymond Knight's friend for simple cuts and bruises. From papers found in his wallet and in the hotel room, he was identified as Frank Gannon, 9896 Wasatch Street, Kansas City, Missouri. When we got to headquarters, we had Gannon taken to the interrogation room where we questioned him briefly. He told us that he was a self-employed watch salesman, that he was in the city on a business trip. He admitted friendship with Knight, but not with Vickers. We booked him at the county jail for assault with intent to commit murder. The three guns found in the hotel room were turned over to the crime lab. We reported back to the office.
3: Joe, my head's pounding like mad. That Gannon's a mean.
1: Yeah, it's a nasty crack. I got some aspirin in my desk.
3: Might help. Here. Yeah.
7: Hi, boys. Rough day.
3: I don't get much rougher, Eddie.
7: Message for you on the desk. Now, I'm going to eat. Starving.
1: Right, Tracy.
3: What is it, Joe?
1: Jones got a make on those prints he lifted off the car.
3: Let's see. Yeah, something else to know on James Baker.
1: Mm-hmm. Wanted 10-14-43, desertion, U.S. Army.
3: That could account for those stolen Army guns.
1: Yeah.
3: What about the make on those prints Lee found?
1: Let's take a look.
3: Vance Taylor, good solid record.
1: 4 burglaries, 2 armed robberies, 2 assaults. Wait a minute, here's the mama sheet.
3: Mm-hmm.
1: All right.
3: Born so-and-so, age 36, height Alias John Fields, Harold Grant, Tom Bissell, Hey.
1: Yeah, alias Raymond Knight. The other man who rode in the car with James Vickers the morning he shot down traffic officer Bemis finally had been identified. Vance Taylor, alias Raymond Knight. Well, that still didn't explain the unprovoked murder. It didn't explain the four guns found in the car or the three guns found in the hotel room. An assortment of arms like that could mean something big, but we didn't know what. Gannon's sudden willingness to shoot it out in the hotel room meant something, too, but we didn't know what. We had Gannon brought back to the interrogation room.
3: Hi, Gannon. Have a seat.
1: Everything all right?
9: I'll bet you're worried.
1: No, we're not worried, Gannon. You ought to be.
9: Don't make me laugh.
3: You're tied in with Raymond Knight. That's enough for us.
9: You send me up for it.
1: We're going to try.
9: Big talk.
1: How long did you know Vickers?
9: I didn't.
3: Oh, funny. His prints were all over one of those guns we found in your room.
9: I'm not worrying.
1: Then you better start, Gannon. Vickers and Knight killed man. If you run with him, your hands are dirty, too.
9: I room with Knight, that's all.
3: Knight didn't come back to the hotel. Where is he?
9: We're not that close.
1: You share your guns and your friends. That's close enough for us.
9: I don't know Vickers.
3: You mean you didn't know him?
9: I said I don't know him.
1: We got Vickers, Gannon. He's dead.
9: Good story.
1: Okay. Come on, Gannon. Let's get on the morgue.
9: Down this way, Joe. Cold today, isn't it?
3: Yeah, it's damp.
9: Bad sinus weather.
1: Mm-hmm. No.
9: What is all this?
1: Never seen a corpse before?
9: No, I'm not in this. Take me back. I don't want to look.
3: You can close your eyes.
9: Take me back. I don't want to look. Here we are, fellas. Slam 45.
1: This way, Gannon.
9: I get sick. I don't want to look.
1: Throw back the sheet, Fred. Take a good look, Gannon.
9: No, he's Knight's friend. I'm not in it.
3: Who is in it?
9: I don't know. I take me out. I'm sick.
1: All right, Fred. Thanks.
9: Okay, bud.
1: Interrogation room, Friday.
2: Joe, on stakeout at the Silver Dollar Hotel. No sign of Raymond Knight. Keep you posted.
1: Okay, Dave, thanks.
9: How long does this go on? I can call a lawyer, you know.
1: And you better call one right away, Gannon. They just picked up Knight at the hotel. He's incriminated you.
9: You're a liar.
3: Sure. Like we were about Vickers.
1: We'll prove it to you, Gannon. The officers are on their way in now. They're going to put Knight in the next room. You can listen to him.
9: Look, I came here to sell watches. I ain't in this.
1: Gannon, you and Vickers and Knight were planning a job, a big one. We know that. If you want to wait till you get on the witness stand to tell your story, it's all right with us.
3: Well, didn't take too long to break this one. Smoke, Joe?
1: Yeah. Thanks.
3: Gannon? Smoke?
9: What are you going to do?
1: Nothing. Just kill a little time. They bring in Knight.
9: You haven't got Knight.
3: I haven't unwrapped him yet, Joe. You want to check me out?
1: Okay, open him up. Mm-hmm. Give him a good shuffle, huh? You're going to have some time on your hands, Gannon. Want to learn a new card game?
9: No.
1: Suit yourself. Good game for two. Better with three.
3: Showing a lot of cards.
1: Yeah. You got two decks there. First off, this game is quite a bit like gin rummy.
3: Yeah?
1: There are eight of every suit. Four jokers. Jokers count 50 points.
3: Mm-hmm.
1: Red threes count 100 points each. If you get a black three, you can freeze the deck.
3: Oh, I see.
1: I shouldn't say deck. In this game, they call it the pack.
3: The pack? What's a pack?
1: Well, it's the discard pile, same as in gin.
3: If you get a red three, you can freeze it.
1: No, it's a black three.
3: Well, what happens when you freeze it?
1: Nobody can pick it up.
3: Oh, I see.
1: All right. Let's deal out a dummy hand here. Fine game, Gannon. Sure you won't change your mind?
3: We don't want to play, Joe.
1: All right, now I'm two-handed. You deal out 15 cards, see?
3: How many can play?
1: As many as six, I think. I've only played up to four.
3: You play partners with four?
1: Yeah, that's fair. Okay, count your cards. That gets 15.
3: Yeah. 15, right. Now what do I do?
1: Well, I guess you better lay your hand open. That'll be the easiest way to show you.
3: Okay.
1: Spread them all out over there. Mm-hmm. Well, you have a great hand there. If you got a couple of black threes, you can use those.
3: Yeah, that's fine. They count 100 apiece.
1: No. Those are red threes. Black threes don't count anything.
3: Oh, red threes.
1: That's right. Do you remember what black threes are for?
3: You can use them to freeze the pile.
1: Pack. That's right.
3: The pack. Well, you know what I mean.
1: All right, now, look. You see, I got a joker here. Jokers are wild. Do you remember how much they count?
3: They're wild. 100 points.
1: No, red threes are worth 100. Jokers count 50.
3: You don't explain it very good. I don't understand.
1: Well, how simple can it be? Gannon's not even playing. You get it, don't you, Gannon?
3: Okay, red threes count 100. Jokers count 50. Black threes, you can freeze the pack.
1: Yeah, good. Now, hold on to that, will you? Now, black threes freeze the pack, but that's not the only card that can do it.
3: No?
1: No. Deuces can do the same thing. Well, you see, the only difference is if you use a deuce, which is also wild, you have to have a natural pair in order to pick up the pack. Now, with a black three, it's all good until...
7: I knew it wouldn't work. It was sour right from the start. Vickers killed the cop.
1: Ben,
7: I'm not in
1: stenographer.
7: I'm right, copping on. I'm taking no raps.
10: Johnny, the stenographer?
11: Right, Ben.
1: All right, Gannon.
7: Too late. You haven't got time. 1:40 are going to do it.
1: Do what?
7: Payroll. Brazier Company. Messenger leaves at 1:20. He's got the payroll. $30,000. They're going to get him.
1: Where does the messenger leave?
7: 1:20. You're too late. I'm not in it.
1: Where does he leave?
7: 1:20 leaves the bank, I think. No, maybe the company.
1: Where's the company?
7: 3rd and Spring. They're going to get him.
1: Where's the bank the messenger goes to?
7: Up the block, 2nd National, 3rd and Hill.
3: Where are they going to get the messenger?
7: By the alley, Clay Street. I'm not in it.
1: Ben, check it. Get out of communications. Have him put out a call to block up the area. Give him the details.
3: All right.
1: Johnny.
11: Yeah, Joe.
1: Stay with this guy.
11: Okay.
1: Davis? Davis.
3: Go. Brazier. Manufacturing. Olympia.
12: Brazier Manufacturing Company.
1: Give me your payroll division. This is a police department emergency.
12: What's that, sir?
1: Your payroll division. It's an emergency.
12: One moment, sir.
1: Come on, hurry up.
13: Payroll, Hopkins.
1: Mr. Hopkins, this is Sergeant Friday, police department. We've had a tip your payroll messenger is going to be held up today. Has he left your building yet?
13: The messenger?
1: Yeah.
13: Oh, my, he left early today. Went out the door about 10 minutes ago.
1: Thanks. Second National.
14: Friday, what's all the excitement? Did you break that guy?
1: Wait in a minute, Ed. No time.
12: Good afternoon, 2nd National.
1: Give me the manager on duty, please. Emergency.
12: One moment, please.
1: One moment. Come on.
12: I'm sorry, sir. The line is busy. Would you care to wait?
1: Give me the chief teller.
12: Thank you.
13: Chief teller, Warner.
1: This is Sergeant Friday, police department. Emergency call. Has the payroll messenger from the Brazier Company left the bank yet?
13: Well, I wouldn't know, Sergeant. Just a moment. I'll have your call switched.
1: Yeah.
12: Operator.
13: Beatrice, would you give this call to Miss Chalmers? It's important.
12: Thank you, Mr. Waters. Miss Chalmers, good afternoon.
1: Miss Chalmers.
15: What's the matter, Friday? Are you sick?
1: Yeah, I'm sick.
12: Miss Chalmers, good afternoon.
1: Miss Chalmers, this is Sergeant Friday, Police Department. Has a payroll messenger from the Brazier Company left the bank yet?
12: From Brazier's? Why, yes, not more than 2 or 3 minutes ago.
1: And he had the payroll with him?
12: Of course.
1: Thanks. Got a tip on a payroll sticker, Ben. You coming?
15: Yeah, let's go.
1: Ben, down this way.
15: Coming.
1: Let's hustle it. Down the stairs. Communications depository?
15: Got it on the air now. Where's this Brazier Company?
1: 3rd and Spring, about 5 blocks from here. Come on. Here's the garage. All right, come on. Hit it. Let's make time.
15: Get the radio on.
1: Just warming up.
3: Cars are closing in fast.
1: 4th Street up ahead, Ben. Might meet him at this end of Clay Alley.
3: Hold on. No, it was pretty quiet at this end.
15: Not much you can do without...
1: Hey, look. Coming out of the alley now. The guy with the police. Brown coat with the guy with him. Pull up, Ben. Let's go.
15: All right, you two, hold it.
1: They're running for it.
15: Come on.
1: Ben, what's this about? Let's go.
15: Come on, they're losing it.
1: I see him up ahead.
15: Romero, come on.
16: Will you, Skipper? You see him, Joe? Heading for the subway terminal.
1: Yeah, they're going into the crowd. Don't lose them. All right, I'll take the ramp to the left.
15: Then go with him. I'll take
16: Victor one to the right.
10: You see him, Joe?
11: No, I lost. Now, wait a minute. There they are, over the turnstile. Come on.
10: Joe, they're off the platform. They're crossing the track.
11: That's not one of them. Come on, over the turnstile. Come on.
10: Joe, the other guy. He's down into the tunnel. He's crazy.
11: Come on, after him. Up the side. He's trapped, man. There's a train coming through.
10: You, come back. You're trapped.
11: And get out. Up the side.
3: You all right, Joe?
0: Yeah. Yeah, are you?
3: Mm-hmm. You want to check?
0: No, I don't think it's any use.
3: Yeah.
0: Well, let's go.
3: I wonder why he tried so hard, Joe.
0: I don't know, Ben. Some people are like that. You can blow the whistle all you want. They never know when to stop.

0: innocent.
1: Frank Gannon, the only surviving member of the holdup gang, was tried and convicted of the crime of assault with intent to commit murder. He is now serving out his sentence at the state penitentiary. You have just heard the 16th in a new series of authentic cases from official files. Technical advice for Dragnet comes from the office of Acting Chief of Police W.A. Wharton, Los Angeles Police Department.
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1: Phil Harris likes a great deal about the South. We like a great deal about Phil Harris. For instance, we like his beautiful blonde wife, Alice Faye. 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That's the Phil Harris Alice Faye show tomorrow on most of these same NBC stations.

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1: It was hot, boiling hot that night. I wanted to grab a beer and turn in early. So what happens? I get my beer, but with it comes a gunshot, a beautiful woman in trouble, and murder.
2: From the pen of Raymond Chandler, outstanding author of crime mystery, CBS presents his most famous character, brought to you now in The Adventures of Philip Marlowe. With Gerald Moore starred as Philip Marlowe, we bring you tonight's unusual story, Red Wind.
1: There was a rough desert wind blowing into Los Angeles that evening. It was one of those hot, dry Santa Anas that come down through the mountain passes and curl your hair and make your nerves jump and your skin itch. On nights like that, every booze party ends in a fight, and meek little housewives feel the edge of a carving knife and study their husbands' necks. Anything can happen when the Santa Ana blows in from the desert. I closed up my office early. I got tired of reading Philip Marlowe, private investigator, backwards on the ground glass of my office door. So I locked up and decided a nice cold beer would taste good before I went up to my apartment.
3: Killer up again, Mr. Marlin?
1: Marlowe.
3: Marlin.
1: Yeah, Marlin's a fish.
3: Yeah, I know.
1: Marlin's also the name of a lady on the radio. Marlin, comma, Mary, the story of.
3: Yeah, my wife listens to it.
1: Yeah, good for her.
4: Hey. Hey, you a bartender. Another ride.
3: Yeah, that drunk again.
1: What do you expect in this business, autograph hounds?
4: Make us sappy. You hear?
3: Be right with you, sport. Gotta draw this man a beer. Crying out loud, these stumble bums.
5: Hey, Bud.
1: You got another customer, Backus?
5: Hey, Bud, you seen a lady in here lately?
3: A lady?
5: Tall, good-looking, brown hair, a print bolero jacket, and a blue silk dress.
3: No, sir.
5: No, sir.
3: Nobody like that, Spinion.
5: All right, straight scotch, fast.
3: Yes, sir.
5: Yes, sir.
1: As the man drank, I noticed the drunk was grinning at him. And then, without changing his grin, the drunk swept a gun from somewhere so fast it was just a blur coming out. Made a couple of hard snaps and a little smoke. Very little.
6: You other guys, don't move. So long, Waldo. Don't move, you two. Poor Waldo. I bet I made his nose bleed. So long, boys. Drink up.
1: Get on the phone, kid. I'll get his license number.
3: Oh, smoke.
6: Too late. He drove away in the dead guy's car.
3: Maybe he ain't dead.
1: No, he's dead, all right.
3: Oh.
1: That guy was using a .22 target pistol.
3: Yeah.
1: When they use that kind of gun, they don't make mistakes. Where's your phone? This is for the police. Prowl car boys were there in 5 minutes. Waldo was out of business, all right. Nothing in his pockets told who he was, but he had about $700 on him. And with that kind of heavy coin, you can buy a good 1910 automobile even today. Well, I told the cops what I knew, including about Waldo's brown-haired pretty girl in the bolero jacket. It was about 9 o'clock when I stepped out of the elevator in my apartment house and almost walked right into a brown-haired pretty girl in a bolero jacket, waiting for the elevator on my floor.
7: Excuse me.
1: Just a minute, lady.
7: What is it?
1: I'm a great admirer of bolero jackets.
7: What?
1: Now, take the one you've got on, for instance.
7: I'm sorry, but I'm in a hurry.
1: No, wait.
7: If you'll be good enough to let me... Oh, you've made me miss the elevator.
1: It's just as well.
7: What?
1: Well, it's better you don't go out in those clothes.
7: Just what do you mean?
1: Tall, good-looking, bolero jacket, blue silk dress. Mm-hmm. Lady, might I take the trouble of telling you that you're in trouble?
7: Trouble?
1: Yeah, the cops are looking for you. In those clothes.
7: I haven't done anything.
1: Maybe not. But if I were you, I'd have a little talk with me.
7: They've all done nothing.
1: I'm in room 41 across the hall. And I know things about you.
7: Well.
1: Good girl. Come along. It took a firm grip on her arm, but I managed to get her to my room. I rustled up some drinks, but when I turned to give her hers, I saw she held a small automatic. She looked at me steadily. I put down both glasses slowly so I wouldn't be misunderstood. Look, sister, I know it's hot tonight and heat does funny things to people, but let's put that little thing away and have a nice cool drink, huh?
7: Don't move.
1: Oh, I'm strictly frozen in my tracks.
7: stay that way.
8: Okay, okay.
1: But wouldn't you like to know that I'm a private detective?
7: Private detective?
1: Yeah, I can prove it if you'll let me. Yeah, that's better. Yeah, I don't like those things pointed at me.
7: I'll have that drink.
1: Oh, good. I don't often give good liquor away like this. I can't afford it.
7: Why are they after me?
1: Well, a man was just shot in a bar down the street. Before he got it, he'd been asking about a tall, pretty girl with a bolero jacket.
7: What did he look like, this man?
1: Oh, he was tall, about 5'11". Slim, dark, dark brown eyes with a lot of glitter. Dark suit, white handkerchief in the breast pocket. And he must have seen you early at night to know how you were dressed. Am I getting anywhere?
7: He used to be my

0: Now go back and tell my husband that. He probably hired you.
1: He did? How much is he paying me? And where is this husband of yours?
0: He's at a meeting.
1: This late at night?
0: He's a very important man. The hydroelectric engineer.
1: Never mind about him. What about Waldo? Why was he knocked off?
0: You mean he's dead? Waldo is dead?
1: Yes, sister, he's dead. Very dead. Oh. Screaming won't bring him back.
0: I'm not going to scream. Who would that be?
1: There's a dressing room behind the door. Hide there. Take your glass, will you?
0: All right, all right.
1: I went to the door, making a loud, yawning sound. Foolishly, I didn't have my gun. That was a mistake. Because when I opened the door, the guy on the other side certainly had one. A .22 target automatic that had already killed one man that night. And I knew the bald head, the flat, shiny eyes, and the face like a poisonous lizard. Baldy put the muzzle of his gun lightly against my throat. I backed into the room, and Baldy kicked the door shut. You alone? Look for yourself.
2: I'm asking, not looking.
1: I'm alone.
2: You and that dumb bartender saw me dust off Waldo.
1: What did Waldo do to you?
2: Who's asking?
1: Just making conversation.
2: He stooled on me on a bank job we did together. Got me 4 years in Michigan Penn. How is he?
1: Dead.
2: Well, I'm still good. Drunk or sober. Tell me why I came here, pal.
1: You heard the barkeep and me talking. I told him my name and where I lived.
2: That's how, pal. I said why.
1: Skip it. The hangman won't ask you to guess why he's there.
2: You're pretty tough at that, ain't you, pal? But you're slamming off.
1: All right. But, could you get that gun out of my neck and try somewhere else, just any place?
2: This better? This suits you all right?
1: It's just so it isn't my neck.
2: Say when, pal. It's your party.
1: I leaned against the gun weakly. The door of the dressing room showed a crack of darkness. The crack widened. I began to shake a little in spite of the heat. The girl came quietly into the room, but there was white all around her irises. She was scared. She had a gun in her hand, but I was sorry for her. Dead sorry. She tried to make the door a scream. Either way, it would be curtains for both of us.
2: Scared, mister? Worried about any little thing?
1: I couldn't talk. The girl floated in the air somewhere behind Baldy. And her horrified face was drifting toward us. My mouth was as cold and dry as yesterday's toast.
2: Well, kid, how's it feel? You ready yet? Say the word.
1: Well, don't take all night about it. If you're going to do something about it, do it.
2: Why not, pal? I like this.
1: Suppose I yell.
2: Go ahead. Yeah.
0: Put up your hands.
1: Hey, look! Oh. Thanks, sister. That buys me. Everything I have is yours, now and forever.
0: Is he dead?
1: You flatter me no end, lady. I only punched him. Now get out of here while I call the cops down on this killer.
0: Yes. Good night.
1: Wait a minute. That jacket marks you for the cops. Leave it here. You don't need it in this kind of weather.
0: Oh, yes, here.
1: Okay. See you again.
0: Why?
1: I don't know. Who am I to be the rival of a dead flyer and things like that? Now, on second thought, forget the whole thing. I'll see that the police get Jesse James here. Good night, lady.

0: Yeah? You mean me?
1: Yes, please.
0: Oh, you again.
1: Get in. I want to talk to you.
0: You want to know what happened at headquarters?
1: Yes.
0: I went down to headquarters with the law and gave them the story. I left you out of it.
1: Oh, thanks.
0: You saved my life. So no one knows anything about you. Incidentally, neither do I.
1: My name is Mrs. Frank Barsley. 212 Fremont Place. Olympia 24596. Is that what you wanted?
0: I guess so.
1: Well, there it is.
0: Now, why'd you really come back?
1: I wanted my pearls.
0: Oh, no. Pearls, too?
1: Yes.
0: All right, tell me about the pearls. We've had a murder, a beautiful mystery woman, and a sadistic killer, and an heroic rescue.

0: Now we will have pearls.
1: I was to buy them back from the man called Waldo.
0: Well, I saw everything that came out of his pockets. There weren't any pearls.
1: Could they be hidden in his apartment?
0: It's possible.
1: Waldo lived on the same floor you do, in this apartment house.
0: And why didn't I know him, at least by sight?
1: Well, he just moved in last week. He managed to get a sublet.
0: Sort of amateur magician on the side, huh?
1: It's getting rather late.
0: Yeah. What about your husband this hot, mysterious night?
1: He's still at his meeting.
0: Good.
1: Why did you say that?
0: I didn't have any answers. We just sat there looking at one another. I was suddenly aware of a hot desert wind stirring up the night. I took hold of her and I kissed her. She sat very still. I was shaking when I let go of her. Her voice trembled a little when she spoke.
1: I meant you to do that. Oh, I wasn't always this way. Only since Johnny Dalmas was killed in the war. He gave me those pearls. 41 of them. With a diamond propeller clasp. I'd have loved them if they were wooden beads because he gave them to me. I love Johnny. The way you love just one time. You understand that?
0: Yes, I can. What I don't understand is how you could explain a $15,000 pearl necklace to your husband.
1: I told him they were imitation, that I bought them myself.
0: How did Waldo latch onto them and what they stood for?
1: When my husband was in Argentina, Waldo and I would go for long drives. I was restless and wretched because of Johnny. Sometimes Waldo and I had a little drink together. But that was all.
0: But you confided in Waldo about those pearls.
1: Yes.
0: And when your husband came back, Waldo stole the pearls and offered to sell them back to you. He'd tell Papa.
1: Oh, I was a fool.
0: And now you think the pearls are upstairs in Waldo's apartment.
1: I suppose it's a lot to ask.
0: I've been paid. I'll go look. Wait here.

0: Was I gone long,
1: no.
0: Lola?
1: Well?
0: No.
1: No pearls?
0: No pearls.
1: Oh.
0: There was a man in Waldo's room.
1: Man?
0: You know a guy named Leon Velasanos?
1: No, not by name. I don't know him.
0: Mexican, South American, about 45, small, iron gray hair, very neat. Fawn-colored suit, wine-colored tie.
1: No, I don't think I know such a man. You say he was in the room?
0: Yeah.
1: What did he say?
0: Very little. In fact, nothing. He was dead.
2: 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Our story for today, The Red Wind, continues in just a moment. But first, a message of interest for all young men. 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An aviation cadet recruiting team will be in your community soon. If you're between the ages of 20 and 26 and a half years of age, single and a high school graduate, plan to see the aviation cadet interviewing team. If you pass the mental and physical examination, you'll be accepted for the 52-week aviation cadet training program. When you graduate, you'll be a second lieutenant in the U.S. Air Force, the mightiest of all. And now, back to the adventures of Philip Marlowe. With Gerald Moore as our star, we continue today's adventure.
0: I sat with Lola Bosley in her car, listening to the hot wind gallop around in the midnight streets. I just told her about the Latin-looking man I'd found in Waldo's room in a very dead condition. I held her hands until they stopped trembling, and then I gave her the few remaining details. He had a gun in a shoulder holster, but someone had strangled him before he could set up in business with a gun.
1: Someone? You mean Waldo?
0: Maybe. You see that convertible coupe two cars ahead of us?
1: Oh, it's been there for hours. There before I parked here to wait for you.
0: Well, Leon, the guy in Waldo's room, came in that car. But according to the key container he carried, it isn't his car.
1: Well, whose car is it? Does it matter?
0: Yeah, it belongs to a lady, according to the tag on the car keys. Eugenie Kolchenko, West Los Angeles.
1: Never heard of her.
0: Mm-hmm. Well, you better go home now.
1: What are you going to do?
0: Drive that flossy convertible around and wave at my friends. Impress people. You run along now. Me, I've got another date.

0: Yes. What is it, please?
1: Miss Eugenie Kolchenko?
0: Yes. What is it?
1: Did you lose or misplace a pigeon gray convertible coupe?
0: What are you saying?
1: Don't be alarmed. I found it, brought it home to you.
0: Oh, come in, please. It is a reward you wish. Shall we say...
1: Snap out of a dragon, lady. Who was he?
0: Who was who?
1: A little guy, Leon, you loaned your car to. He's dead. Who was he?
0: Oh, no. No.
2: Eugenie.
0: Darling, darling, come here, please.
2: What's the matter, my dear? Who is this man?
1: I came about Miss Kolchenko's car.
2: What about her car?
1: Well, the gentleman who borrowed it couldn't return it on account of he isn't alive.
0: He's dead, darling. He is dead.
1: That's putting it more bluntly, of course.
2: Dead, huh?
1: Yeah, completely.
2: Who are you?
1: Philip Marlowe, private investigator. My card.
2: Have you told the police yet?
1: Never do at once what can be profitably deferred pending negotiation. Aesop.
2: I might negotiate.
1: Peachy.
2: Just what do you know, Marlowe?
1: Well, a man named Waldo was shot in a bar tonight. I happen to have the inside as to who he was, and when I visited his apartment tonight, I found this Leon Velasanos dead.
2: He wouldn't have had $500 and 20s on him, would he?
1: No. But this Waldo had over $700 on him when he was killed in that cocktail bar, mostly in 20s.
2: Mm.
1: Is there a basis for negotiation yet?
2: Very well, Marlowe. There were certain bills for some stuff Miss Kolchenko here had charged to my account.
0: But, darling, you told me I might charge to your account.
2: All right, my dear, so I wasn't bright.
1: That might be the understatement of the decade, but go on.
2: I had the bills safely in my briefcase. Somehow, this Waldo had a chance to steal the briefcase. I hired Leon, gave him $500 to buy back those bills from Waldo.
1: Instead, Waldo took Leon's coupons, was forced to kill Leon in the process. Then he went out to keep another date and walked into an old pal hostile enough to blow him down, huh?
2: And somebody still has those bills, and I'm in for a divorce suit, huh?
1: The man who shot Waldo got away in Waldo's car with your briefcase in it, could be. Cops caught him.
2: And the police have the briefcase?
1: Maybe. But the police are interested in solving crimes, not in tossing mud for the benefit of sensation eaters. I have a friend or two at headquarters. Let me see what I can do.
2: It's worth $500 to me, Marlowe.
1: Then that's what it'll cost you.
2: All right. Good luck and thank you, Mr...
1: Marlowe. Philip Marlowe, remember?
2: Marlowe. My name is Frank Barsley.
1: Barsley? Oh.
2: And just what does that mean?
1: The big hydroelectric engineer.
2: Yeah. Yes, how'd you know?
1: Never mind. May I use your telephone?

0: Someday I must tell you about Ibarra. Now he's a salt of the earth, Ibarra. Detective lieutenant over at Central Homicide. Well, I phoned Ibarra from Miss Kolchenko's house and told him where he could find a well-dressed cadaver named Leon and furnished a few small details. I gave Ibarra time to check my tip, and then I went down to see the good lieutenant and told him why I'd been up in Waldo's room, only to find Leon instead of a certain lady's string of pearls.
1: Pearls, eh?
0: Yeah, I thought Waldo might have had them up there.
1: Whose pearls were they?
0: The ladies.
1: Go on.
0: Or they might have been in Waldo's car that Waldo's killer drove away in.
1: Yeah?
0: What, yeah?
1: They might have.
0: Yeah. Also, a batch of bills charged to the account of a certain Frank Bosley.
1: Yeah?
0: The police aren't interested in domestic scandal. They want to prevent or solve crimes, right?
1: So?
0: So, I've got $500 for the police fund. If those pearls and those bills are returned to their rightful owners.
1: Quit your kidding.
0: It's a valuable necklace.
1: Yeah. There's your necklace. Take it away.
0: On the level, Ibarra?
1: Just tell me straight what it's all about. All I ask.
0: Sure, sure. Well, you see, this Waldo was blackmailing a wife with the pearls and her husband with the bills.
1: Mm-hmm.
0: Bosley, that's the guy's name, sent Leon to get the bills from Waldo. Waldo killed him and then stepped out and got nailed by that guy in the bar he'd stool-pigeoned against once.
1: Mm-hmm.
0: Well, if Bosley's name stays out of the papers, I get $500. It goes to the police fund.
1: Thanks. We'll keep him out.
0: I'm not in this case for money. I just want to get back the bills and the pearls.
1: Sure. And like you say, Marlowe, the police aren't in business to sling mud.
0: Look, you can deliver the pearls to the lady yourself if you like.
1: No, you better take them to her, Marlowe. You see, except for that diamond propeller clasp on them, they're phony.
0: Phony?
1: But look, Marlowe, I know pearls. Real pearls feel gritty between the teeth. These are hard and glassy. Try.
0: Yeah.
1: Yeah. They're phony. All but the clasp, Marlowe. All but the clasp.
0: I took the pearls and had them appraised the next morning at a gilt-edged place in Beverly Hills. Phony all but the clasp. An imitation as good as these couldn't have been made that fast. These were the pearls that Waldo had stolen. I took the glass pearls to a dive on Melrose and had them duplicated for $20. I had the jeweler test the diamond clasp with a $20 duplicate string of pearls. Then I called up Lola. Hello, Lola. Okay, you're in?
2: Oh, Mr. Marlowe. Yes, it's okay here.
0: I have a string of pearls for you.
2: Oh, really, Philip? Really, did you get...
0: Now, wait a minute, Lola. Waldo was getting set to jip you. He sold the real pearls and made up a string with the diamond clasp.
2: Oh. Well, may I at least have the clasp?
0: Sure. Meet me at 4 at Nikolaev's.
2: Nikolaev's at 4. I'll be there.

0: There you are, Lola. And these are the pearls the police found in Waldo's car.
1: You're right. They're not my pearls.
0: I'm sorry, Lola.
1: No. I still have the clasp that Johnny gave me.
0: I'm happy if you are.
1: Happy? No, not quite happy. See, this morning my husband told me we're to separate.
0: No, I'm very sorry, Lola.
1: You've been very kind.
0: That's all right.
1: This is goodbye, I suppose.
0: Yeah. You'll never get over Johnny Dalmas. Goodbye, Lola. And if anybody ever bothers you again, let me know, huh? Name's Marlowe. Philip Marlowe.
1: I'll remember. Philip Marlowe.

I drove almost to Malibu. And then I parked. And then I walked. Way out on a rock cliff jutting into the Pacific Ocean. And then I reached into my pocket and dug out the string of Bohemian glass pearls that Lieutenant Ibarra had found in Waldo's car. I cut the knot at one end and slipped the pearls off, one by one. One by one, I flipped them into the water. Should have seen the gulls swoop down on them. Then they flapped up again, screaming indignantly. Phony pearls. They'd fooled Waldo and Lola Barsley. But they couldn't fool a seagull. I said aloud, "To the memory of Johnny Delmas, just another four-flusher."

0: I listened a while to the wheeling seagulls. All at once, I realized that the wind had died. The Santa Ana had blown itself up. The Red Wind was done. It was over. It was cool again.
1: The Adventures of Philip Marlowe, created by Raymond Chandler, stars Gerald Moore and is produced and directed by Norman McDonald. In tonight's story, Red Wind, Lola was played by Peggy Weber, and Barry Kroger was Baldy. Joan Banks played Eugenie Kolchenko. Jeff Corey was Lieutenant Ibarra. Parley Bear was Varsley. Lou Krugman was Waldo. And Wilms Herbert played the bartender. The special music was conceived and conducted by Ivan Ditmars.

0: Philip Marlowe will be back in just a moment. Young man, be a Marine. Combine travel, adventure, and education at no expense to yourself. 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Next week at this same time, be sure to tune in for another adventure of Philip Marlowe, when Marlowe says,
1: I was low, very low the night I set out searching for the girl with the strange hazel eyes. The fog which hung over Los Angeles didn't help, and I felt even worse when I found her. For by then I had death on my hands.
0: If you like your laughs mingled with spicy music, be around tomorrow to hear the premiere of Alka-Seltzer Time, featuring Herb Schreiner and Raymond Scott's quintet. 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
4: Ladies and gentlemen, the ringing of that phone bell means adventure.
5: Hello?
4: Hello. The young man answering the phone is Archie Goodwin.
5: Yes, this is Nero Wolfe's office.
4: The mountain of a man in the oversized armchair staring at Archie with a beady eye is Nero Wolfe.
5: Mr. Wolfe is in. Mr. Wolfe is always in. Would he stay in until... He would.
6: Archie, what on earth?
5: Boss. She sounds blonde.
6: Phooey.
5: Don't believe I can tell over the phone? Okay. Excuse me, miss, but are you blonde? Oh. Let's go ahead and laugh.
6: Thank you.
5: Mr. Wolfe, we'll see you. Goodbye.
6: I did not say...
5: No, but you will. Besides, she wasn't blonde. And I want you to see red.
6: Oh, Archie, you better think of some new ones. Ridiculous.

ladies and gentlemen, it's the bulkiest, balkiest, smartest, and most unpredictable detective in the world. That chair-born genius, Nero Wolfe, created by Rex Stout and brought to you in a new series of adventures over this NBC network in the person of Mr. Sidney Greenstreet.

0: Tonight, it's the case of the girl who cried wolf. In the old brownstone house on 35th Street, my boss, Nero Wolf, with all his 300 pounds, sits at his desk from which he runs his world. We have been patiently waiting for the lady client. Then there's a knock at the door, and I admit her. A beautiful, frightened, and red-headed girl.
1: Mr. Wolf. Mr. Nero Wolf.
0: Not by 160 pounds. I'm Archie Goodwin.
1: Oh, yes. I spoke to you on the phone. I'm Mary Dunning, Mr. Goodwin. I was wondering if...
0: He's in. He's always in. Come on. We'll try getting him to admit it. This is Mr. Wolf. Miss Mary Dunning.
2: How do you do, Miss Dunning?
0: Here, take this red leather chair. It's a nice match for your hair. You know, it was old Dr. Titmouse who said to me, beware of a red-headed woman. But I never could believe
1: him. Thank you, Mr. Goodwin.
2: Your business, Miss Dunning?
1: Do you mean what I do, or why I've come to you?
2: Both, if you please.
1: Well, I'm Mr. Stevens' secretary at the Tolliver Ecological Foundation. Our offices are down on East 12th Street.
0: Ecological?
2: Field research as to factors operating on plant and animal development and survival, Archie.
0: Animal development, huh?
2: Miss Dunning, the foundation has several agricultural research projects throughout the country, hasn't it?
1: That's right, Mr. Wolf. And Donald Stevens is executive director. Or was until...
2: What?
1: He's disappeared. It's been 3 days now. He's not been near the office nor his apartment. No message or...
2: Apartment? Stevens been living alone?
1: He's a bachelor. He's engaged to Laura Tolliver. She's a cousin of the original Tollivers. But she doesn't know where he is either.
2: Have you come to me on Laura Tolliver's account or on behalf of the foundation?
1: Well, neither, Mr. Wolf. I'm just worried, and I'd heard of you as one of the finest private detectives in New York.
2: You've heard of me, Miss Dunning. We see that you're here. I still fail to understand why.
1: But I've told you. Mr. Stevens has dropped out of sight. And there's another thing. The last time I saw him, he had a caller with him in his office.
2: Caller? Male? Female?
1: I don't know. We're in a converted old brownstone house, and... Well, the way the offices are laid out, I don't see all the people who come in unless they make a point of coming to my desk.
0: Mm-hmm. I see.
1: All I know is that Mr. Stevens stepped out for a moment, looking either scared or angry, I couldn't be sure which, and asked me to see if there was a policeman at the corner.
0: Which corner?
2: Archie, continue, Miss Dunning.
1: Well, I started to go, and there were low voices arguing from the inner office. And then Mr. Stevens called me not to bother.
2: Never mind.
1: He said I could go ahead and take my lunch hour then. So I did. And when I came back, he was gone.
2: Leaving no message?
1: Leaving no message.
2: And you've neither seen or heard of him since?
1: I've tried all over. By phone, going out myself.
2: Miss Dunning, has Mr. Stevens been in the habit of making extended business trips?
1: Well, once in a while to our research stations in Pennsylvania or New Jersey or up in Vermont... But not without letting me know. I have to make out his travel vouchers.
2: Has there been any recent trouble at the foundation?
1: Trouble?
2: Financial trouble? Personal trouble?
1: No, there's been no trouble.
2: Miss Dunning, you're wasting my time and yours. This is a problem for the police, if there is a problem.
1: Oh no, Mr. Wolf. I'd have gone to the police, except... Well, if there should be an innocent explanation, it didn't seem fair to the foundation to risk the unpleasant publicity.
2: I said for the police.
0: Wait a minute, Mr. Wolf. It's your say-so, but when a girl walks in here and asks...
2: A young lady can depart by the use of the same rather trim legs that carried her here, Archie.
0: Oh, now look, boss, just because
2: I
0: look at...
2: It is stunning. I can think of a dozen reasons and might take your bachelor director out of town for a few days without the formality of explaining his actions.
1: Then... You won't look into this?
2: Despite Mr. Goodwin's frowns, no. Should Mr. Stevens not turn up tomorrow or so, I suggest you advise the police or whatever attorney acts for the foundation. There is such a person, of course.
1: Yes. Jonas Dowd is counsel. He's also a co-trustee.
2: Consult him, then, by all means.
1: But you don't seem to understand.
2: If you will excuse me, I'm overdue for an important conference with my cook. We have just received a shipment of truffles from France.
1: Well, of course,
0: if Mr. Wolf, if you ask me...
2: Precisely what I've refrained from doing, Archie. Would you be good enough to escort Miss Dunning to the door? To the door, Archie. Good night, Miss Dunning.
1: Good night. Good night. And thanks, just the same.
0: Look, Mr. Wolf, it's your shop and you can get as surly as you please. But can you give me one excuse for that high-handed brush? One thin shred of an excuse? Miss Dunning was sitting in this
2: chair. The girl was lying, Archie.
0: Lying? How can you say that?
2: At least twice. And possibly from the moment she opened that undeniably pretty mouth. Now, if you'll excuse me, Archie, I have an appointment with a truffle. You say you have a surprise for me, Archie.
0: Enough to yank you 3 inches out of that chair. Remember the girl who was here last night, Mary Dunning?
2: You seem unwilling to let me forget her.
0: Well, I took off on my own this morning to check up on that foundation setup.
2: Good, Archie. I ventured a small bet with Fritz that you would.
0: All right. See if your bet included this. I found Stevens down there, right in his office.
2: Missing executive director.
0: Yes, and the missing Mr. Stevens claimed he had just been on a business trip. Delayed getting back because his car had been smacked by a hit-and-run driver in New Jersey. Now, here's the payoff. He even tried to make out that he'd been thinking of calling you in a problem.
2: Hit-and-run accident?
0: No, something about the foundation. But I didn't waste time letting him cloud it up for us. The point is...
2: Archie, you brought him here, of course.
0: Stevens? No, he's still down there. We'll want to grab him before the day is out, but I had something more important to run down first. It took me 3 calls on the way up here, but you can take it as confirmed. We've still got a disappearance case, and this one you're not sitting out.
2: Indeed. And who has disappeared now?
0: Mary Dunning. Stevens is back, but Mary's gone. Not at the office, not at her rooming house, and none of her clothes are taken.
2: How'd you get going?
0: Put a police call out on Mary?
2: Back to 12th Street and get Stevens out of that office and up here as fast as you can. I'll phone him. You are on the way.
0: Hello?
3: This Donald Stevens?
0: Yes, this is Donald Stevens.
3: It's Nero Wolfe. I understand you've been thinking of consulting me.
0: Well, as a matter of fact, I have, Mr. Wolfe. I started to explain to Mr. Goodwin, but...
3: Are you alone there at the office?
0: Why, yes. As it happens...
3: Be careful. I don't think your car smash up was an accident. I've just sent Mr. Goodwin to ask you to come here. Meanwhile, I'd suggest...
0: Oh, excuse me, Mr. Wolfe. There seems to be someone coming in now.
3: Wait, Mr. Stevens. There hasn't been time for Archie to get there yet.
0: Excuse me, Mr. Wolfe.
3: Don't.
0: Hold the wire a moment.
3: Wait, Mr. Stevens.
0: Come on in. I haven't had a chance yet. Oh, what? No! No! Oh!

0: And that's all Inspector Kramer has been able to make of it, Archie?
1: Not to hear him tell it, but that's all he's got.
0: Stephen dead and the girl still missing. Did you find anything helpful at the office?
1: I think the murderer started to tear up some account books and project ledgers, but I must have scared him away when I rang the bell. It couldn't have been more than 3 or 4 minutes after the shooting when I got there.
0: But you saw no one?
1: The murderer can cover a lot of ground in 3 or 4 minutes.
0: You, naturally, by accident, since it is mildly illegal, you had a good look at the dead man?
1: A very good look. Not to mention his pockets.
0: Anything particular?
1: Well, there was a half-eaten package of Lifesavers in the left-hand trouser pocket.
0: What's particular about that?
1: The flavor was lime. I hate lime.
0: Freud. Archie, I called Jonas Dowd last night.
1: The Foundation lawyer?
0: Yes, he set up the original charter under which Donald Stevens operated with an annual fund of $90,000.
1: Ecology has its attractions. 90,000 attractions, to be precise.
0: It indicates a possible reason for Stevens' murder. He was in sole charge of that money.
1: Somebody donated 338 caliber bullets to him. Hardly a token of appreciation.
0: Perhaps not. However, the shooting followed the attempt to stage an automobile accident. Archie, I've sent Saul Panza on an errand for me.
1: Saul, huh? He's expensive. True, he's the best man in the shadow job there is, but... You've got something, huh?
0: Possibility.
1: An angle I can't handle?
0: Apart from your natural preference for curves, you've more than work enough here in New York. Finding Mary Dunning for a starter.
1: Or her body?
0: Or her body, is it maybe?
1: Is that what Saul's on, picking up a line on Mary?
0: Among other chores, Saul's is buying me some special groceries at the city market. You frown, Archie.
1: I glower. But okay, play it cozy. You can send Saul off to Stockholm for smorgasbord for all I care. I'm still asking, what about Stevens and what about Mary? Where do we start?
0: I'm expecting Laura Tolliver, the heiress and the son of Jonas Dowd, here within a few minutes. Jonas Dowd himself proved as difficult to pry from the office as...
1: As you generally are from this one. Oh, good for old Jonas. Wait a minute, though. You said a son was coming. Would that be Peter Dowd?
0: It would be. Could I trouble you to pass that second bottle of beer?
1: It's your third.
0: Stop auditing me, Archie. You reacted to the name of Peter Dowd. May I ask why?
1: Kramer is ahead of you on that pitch. He's had Peter Dowd downtown already.
0: And learn?
1: Playboy, used to be in love with Laura Tolliver, now in line to take over Stephen's tidy $20,000 a year salary as executive director.
0: Take over? Fui. Peter Dowd's no ecologist.
1: He's got more important qualifications. His old man and Laura Tolliver are co-trustees under the Tolliver will, and the director can be anybody they name.
0: Archie, you sound prejudiced against young Mr. Dowd.
1: Yeah, that's what Kramer said. I'm just naturally suspicious of anybody who stood to pick up $20,000 a year, plus a whack at the $90,000 a year in house money, just by throwing 338 caliber slugs into Stevens. Particularly after getting rid of Mary Dunning to clear the way.
0: The police still have no leads on Miss Dunning?
1: A for effort, Z for results. Now, the way I see it, Bob...
0: Legwork now, Archie. Guess it's later. You might try Miss Dunning's landlady again for one, and try Peter Dowd's apartment.
1: Now?
0: Yes. I'd say go along, keep out for the missing girl.
1: Instead of sifting through the names in Stephen's appointment book you were asking about?
0: It's two legs of the same animal. The names may help on the girl. Now, Archie, on your way. Come in.
2: Mr. Wolf?
0: Yes, come in, Miss Tolliver, Mr. Dowd. Sit down.
3: Yep.
0: It's good of you both to come. Miss Tolliver, I'm profoundly sorry of your loss. You were to marry Mr. Stevens, as I understand it.
2: Yes, 3 weeks from today.
0: I was trying to warn poor Stevens just as the murderer came in. But he evidently knew his caller well enough to feel no alarm.
3: The police told us that, Mr. Wolf. We've just come from Inspector Kramer's office.
0: I know, Mr. Dowd. Did you gather the inspector meant to see you again?
2: Why should he? How could anyone think that Peter could have anything to do with this horrible business?
0: I see that you have no doubts about Mr. Dowd here, Mr. Oliver.
3: Easy, Laura. Yes, Mr. Wolf, I gathered that Kramer was interested in me. He's got a man outside here watching us now.
0: You're alert, Mr. Dowd, or...
3: Oh, what?
0: Or aware that Inspector Kramer may have grounds for keeping you under surveillance.
3: Look, Mr. Wolf, I didn't come here to be put through the jumps again. First Kramer and now you.
0: I'm acting for the Tolliver Foundation, Mr. Dowd. I have been since your father retained me last night.
3: Well, why jump on me, then?
0: Young man of my age and weight, the chances of my jumping on anyone are about as likely as, as unlikely as to expect that you are not still in love with Miss Laura Tolliver here.
2: Mr. Wolf, we haven't admitted that we...
0: Miss Tolliver, your concern a moment ago at the possibility that this young man might be charged with Stephen's murder...
3: Now, wait a minute, Mr. Wolf. Climb back on me if you want, but let Laura alone. If you're trying to...
0: I'm no longer trying, Mr. Dowd. You both confirmed the point for me.
3: All right. I am still in love with Laura. And I think Laura's known ever since she accepted Stephen's ring that that their engagement was a mistake. What are you going to make of that?
0: Did Stevens know you hadn't given up on Laura?
3: I told him twice. I even went down to the foundation just...
0: Just when, Mr. Dowd? This morning while I was telephoning Stevens, for example?
3: I haven't been near the foundation office for days. I've been out of town.
2: Mr. Wolf, you've no right to twist and turn everything Peter says. I do love him, but I...
3: Laura. That's the first time you've come right out with it since...
2: I'm sorry, Peter. I've wanted to tell you 1,000 times, but, you kept going away on all those trips, and I never knew whether it was for some other girl or...
0: Mr. Dowd, Miss Tolliver, could this tender exchange be postponed till you two find yourselves alone?
3: Go ahead, Mr. Wolf. Ask anything you want, as long as I know it's all right with Laura here.
0: Well, only spoken, Mr. Dowd. May I ask about Mary?
3: What's Mary Dunning got to do with this?
0: I'm glad you're aware of the Mary I meant.
3: I've met her at the foundation, of course. We've all heard she's missing.
0: You couldn't suggest where she might be.
2: How would Peter know?
0: Let's return to Mr. Stevens. Can either of you explain his 3 days' absence from the city?
3: I've been out of town myself.
0: Miss Sullivan?
2: He could have been inspecting any one of the research plants. He didn't tell me, if that's what you mean.
0: Stevens said this morning he had been wanting to consult me. You can't suggest why?
2: Well, no, I can't. About foundation business or personal business?
0: 338 caliber bullets kept Mr. Stevens from making that clear, Miss Tolliver. Mr. Dowd's father is sending me over some material, but as yet it's not in my hands. Are you familiar with the personnel at the research stations?
2: There aren't any more than 4 or 5 project managers. Halsey in Vermont, Schwartz in Pennsylvania.
0: Excuse me. You hear the word?
4: Archie.
0: Yes, Archie.
4: You can take it back about Mary Dunning. If she's a liar, she's just gone to a lot of trouble to make it look good.
0: Dead?
4: No, but knocked out with chloroform and stuffed in a closet in a man's apartment. And guess whose apartment?
0: Spare me your charades, Archie.
4: Peter Dowd. That's where I'm calling from. Is he still with you?
0: As it happens, yes.
4: You better hang on to him. There's been another development. Inspector Kramer's got hold of a man named Schwartz.
0: The Pennsylvania project manager.
4: Right. Schwartz was at the foundation office this morning, and he says Peter Dowd was going in as he came out.
0: When?
4: Within minutes of your call to Stevens. Kramer's on his way to your place now to pick up young Dowd. Any instructions?
0: I'd like more company.
4: Well, the ball game is all wrapped up, isn't it?
0: I'd still like more company.
4: Right, Mary and Schwartz?
0: If you can get them here. And Archie.
4: Yes?
0: Get them here. That fifth bottle of beer, Archie.
1: Seventh and quarter for the night. And when do you get around to calling in Mary and our friend Schwartz?
0: In a moment, Archie, in a moment.
1: After all that scramble to get him here.
0: I've been studying these project reports that Jonas Dowd sent over. Fascinating field ecology.
1: I know. The factors playing on the development and survival of living organisms. Too bad poor Stevens didn't figure on a factor named Peter Dowd.
0: Archie, I'm ready for Mr. Schwartz now.
1: No Mary?
0: I'll risk you in the next room with Miss Dunning for the time being.
1: Okay. One Schwartz coming up. Oh, come in, Mr. Schwartz.
5: Mr. Wolf?
0: How do you do, Mr. Schwartz? My apologies for this long wait you've had. And I'll try to make our business brief.
5: Yes, sir.
0: Mr. Schwartz, you managed the Tolliver Agricultural Research Station in Pennsylvania for some time.
5: 2 years.
0: I am not sure. I didn't once enjoy a shipment of mushrooms that came from your place. You've experimented with Maya arenaria.
5: Maya arenaria? Yes, of course. Yes, we've done some work with mushrooms.
0: They were excellent. By the way, I understand you saw Mr. Stevens just before he was shot down.
5: If I'd stayed 10 minutes longer, he might still be alive.
0: May I ask the purpose of your call?
5: I was delivering the monthly reports.
0: Espresso trouble you came to discuss?
5: No, sir.
0: You met Peter Dowd coming in at the foundation as you were going out. How did he look?
5: In a hurry.
0: How so?
5: He just pushed past with his face turned away.
0: You sure it was he?
5: Yes, I had seen him at the foundation maybe two or three times before.
0: Were you aware that Mr. Stevens and Mr. Dowd were both apparently in love with the same young lady?
5: I'm a research worker, Mr. Wolfe. I wouldn't know about Mr. Stevens' personal affairs.
0: Just an hour ago, before Inspector Kramer took him from here, young Dowd admitted that he'd been there today.
5: I didn't think I could be mistaken.
0: But he said only because Stevens had phoned him to come. Were you there when that call was made?
5: No, there was no call to Dowd while I was there.
0: Hey, excuse me, Mr. Swartz. Yes, Nero Wolfe speaking.
6: This is Saul Penza.
0: Yes, Saul, you're still...
6: Yeah, still down here at the city market. Looks as if you were right.
0: Indeed.
6: One of their trucks just pulled in with a load of full crates. Top quality produce.
0: Try not to wince when you send in the expense sheets. Any other confirmation?
6: Internal revenue records show no taxes paid on income by the Tolliver Foundation.
0: Thank you, Saul. Phone any information as you get it. You'll forgive me again, Mr. Swartz. Archie.
7: Yes, boss?
0: Would you ask Miss Dunning to step in now?
7: Coming up. Come in now, Miss Dunning.
0: Good evening, Miss Dunning. You've quite recovered from the chloroform?
8: Mr. Goodwin's been helping me. He's been rubbing my forehead, and I'm...
0: Spare me any further details. Miss Dunning, would you mind telling me again how it was you came to find yourself in Mr. Dowd's apartment?
8: Well, it was a phone call that got me to go over. It was a man whispering. He didn't give his name, but he said if I came to that address, apartment 4C, I could learn something about Mr. Stevens.
0: You went to apartment 4C, and then?
8: That's really all I know. Just after the door opened, before I could see him, his coat was thrown over my head, and then he must have given me the chloroform. It was Peter Dowd, of course.
0: Dowd?
8: Who else could it have been?
0: It could have been Mr. Swartz here.
5: Mr. Wolfe, you're joking.
0: Am I, Swartz?
5: Joking or drunk? Why should I...
0: For the ancient reason, Swartz. Money. For the racket you had and wanted to keep.
8: Racket? Mr. Swartz was in...
0: Swartz is no more of an ecologist than Mr. Goodwin here. A moment ago, he accepted Mara Arenaria as a mushroom. It happens to be a common clam. Common on nearly any beach. Rare in inland Pennsylvania.
5: And Stevens knew I didn't go in for all that Latin stuff.
0: I could understand that you might be useful without it, Swartz. But to get away from your station operations, you faked the scientific knowledge you never had.
5: All right. Suppose I am more of a farmer than a fancy scientist. Our job at the research station is to raise vegetable crops, isn't it?
0: As you work it, Swartz, of course. You turn the agricultural research project into a commercial farm. All expenses met from tax-free funds. And not a cent of return shown for the produce sold.
1: So that's why Saul Panza drew the rutabagas run.
0: Stephen had the innocence of a specialist interested in his own field only. But even Stevens finally began to get onto those doctored reports of yours, Swartz. And when was it the internal revenue man began asking questions?
5: Look, Goodwin, is this fat guy out of his mind?
0: You had to get rid of Stevens after the last inspection trip. Were you even counting on taking over his job after Peter Dowd was put away for Stevens' murder?
5: Maybe if you'll just explain to this lunatic...
0: Watch it, Archie, watch it.
1: I've got his gun.
0: Rightly done, Archie.
1: Now, wait a minute. This is a .32, and it was a .38 that did the murder.
2: Mr. Wolfe, that's my bag. You can't...
0: Take this pistol from it. I have, my dear. In this extraordinary effort you put me to, of actually leaving my chair to secure this weapon, we'll add that to the score against you.
1: Mr. Wolfe, if you aren't too tucker to answer, that gun from Mary's bag...
0: It's a .38. It may be the one used on Stevens.
1: But Mary couldn't.
0: She didn't. If ballistics tells us that this is the weapon, then Swartz must have passed it to her for safekeeping, till it could be planted in young Dowd's apartment or car or whatever.
2: I didn't have anything to do with it.
0: Miss Dunning, you had to do it more than you know. Do you realize that if Mr. Goodwin hadn't found you at the Dowd apartment when he did, that you might not be alive at this moment? You were the one person who knew Swartz's crime.
5: Mary, don't listen to him.
0: She's listening, Swartz. Miss Dunning, you thought the chloroform scheme was directed solely against Peter Dowd. And so you let Swartz talk you into it. Mr. Goodwin tells me the door of that closet was sealed with scotch tape.
8: I didn't know that. Schwartz actually tried...
0: Your chloroform sleep was meant to turn into a permanent one, Miss Dunning.
8: And I was trying to cover for him. All right, here it is. Schwartz planned it all. He did try the hit and run, and he did shoot Stevens.
5: He's a liar. Mary, you've been juggling those books since...
0: Save the details for Inspector Kramer, Schwartz. There's guilt enough to be divided between you and guilt enough to burn you both.
1: All right, you're being noble and not rubbing it in. Don't I merit a full explanation?
0: Archie, I'm concentrating on truffles. Do we dig out a bird or shall we have them in an omelet again?
1: Mr. Wolf, look, I've got a white flag up and I'm asking. All right, Mary and Schwartz wanted Stevens out of the way. And all right, they tried to hang it on Peter Dowd. But why'd Mary come here and try to get you into it in the first place?
0: As far as she knew that night, Archie, Stevens wasn't to get back to New York alive. Swartz's hit-and-run ambush in New Jersey was supposed to take care of Stevens on his way back from Pennsylvania. By luck, Stevens survived the accident, and Swartz had to follow him here to finish him off.
1: Yes, but I still don't see why...
0: Mary came here to establish her innocence by pretending to seek our help.
1: Oh.
0: And she thought to keep suspicion from Swartz by creating the imaginary figure of a threatening call at the office several days before. She knew Stevens went to consult me about Swartz, and she could guess Jonas Dowd would call me in eventually.
1: Well, Stevens said he wanted to consult you that morning when I...
0: That morning when you couldn't hear Stevens out because you were seeing him as Mary Dunning wanted us to see him.
1: Oh, a trick operated with two vanishing acts to explain, Stevens's and Mary's.
0: There you have it, Archie.
1: And both fake. A straight business trip branded a run-out or a snatch only by Mary's account, and then the chloroform act at Dowd's apartment.
0: You have it in full.
1: Mm-hmm. Except how you knew she was lying to start with.
0: Point one, the girl offered no fee, no prospect of a fee.
1: Mm-hmm. Stay at that.
0: Could anyone claim knowledge of my reputation, Archie, and still seriously expect that I would take an arduous labor for the love of it?
1: I'm ashamed of myself.
0: Point two, she told us of a caller coming to see Stevens. Of Stevens asking her to fetch a policeman, then changing his mind. When asked to call a policeman, what woman's curiosity would be satisfied by being told not to bother?
1: How utterly brilliant you are.
0: Yes. Archie, a bottle of beer.
1: All right.
0: And now back to a serious problem, you know. I think I see a compromise on these troubles.
1: Between bird and omelet?
0: Archie, why not both?

0: Tonight's transcribed story by Charles O'Neill was based on the characters created by Rex Stout. This is an Edwin Fadiman program, produced and directed by J. Donald Wilson. In the cast were Larry Dobkin as Archie Goodwin, and Charlotte Lawrence, Howard McNear, Mona Keneally, Lamont Johnson, and Herb Butterfield. Next week, at this same time, Nero Wolfe and Archie will bring you the case of the slaughtered Santa Clauses. Don Stanley speaking. Three chimes mean good times on NBC. There's no cover charge at Duffy's Tavern. Just keep your dial tuned to NBC later as Archie the manager...
1: Who puts eight great tomatoes in that little bitty can? Who puts eight great tomatoes in that little bitty can? You know who,
2: In case you don't, it's Pasadena tomato paste.
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gun in his hand didn't waver. And his pale blue eyes stared at me, unblinking, cold and deadly. Then I saw his fingers start to tighten on the trigger, and I knew that in one more second, my last case was due to be closed.

The New Adventures of Michael Shane, Private Detective, starring Jeff Chandler. Michael Shane, reckless, red-headed Irishman, is back again in his old haunts in New Orleans. This is your director, Bill Russo, inviting you to listen to another transcribed episode, which we call The Case of the Constant Companion.

0: George. Come back, all is forgiven. Molly. These personals. Well, I'll keep awaiting, George. Uh-oh. Right below it. Molly have left town, George. Well, that settles that. And let's see. Weatherman says rain. Rain. I should live so long.
1: Hello. You mind, Shane?
0: Yeah, I didn't hear you come in.
1: Sign in your office door, Susanna, right, did.
0: Yeah. Well, have a seat.
1: I want to hire you, Shane.
0: You know, it so happens I'm very available right now, Mr.
1: Just call me Shorty.
0: Okay, Shorty. What's the job?
1: I want you to sort of take me under your wing, Shane.
0: Take you under my wing? You're little enough, I guess, but I don't get it. What do you mean?
1: Call it protection. Call it keeping me undercover. Call it anything you like.
0: I see.
1: Huh?
0: Why? Why are you so anxious to keep undercover?
1: Shane, lots of times movie stars like to travel incognito, they call it. Just pretend I'm a movie star.
0: Very funny. You know, Shorty, I seem to detect a slight odor about this deal.
1: Then don't breathe. So part of your job is keeping me out of sight. The other part is finding a guy for me and taking me to him. Big Ed Lasky's his name.
0: Oh, is he a friend of yours?
1: He used to be.
0: Oh, look, you're not...
1: As soon as you take me to him, I'll be okay. Your job is done.
0: Look, Shorty, the smell's getting worse by the minute. You still haven't told me why you want to keep out of sight.
1: Shane, $200 should answer a lot of questions, shouldn't it?
0: You said $200.
1: I said $200.
0: Yeah. Yeah, I think 200 would answer quite a few questions. For now, anyway. Yeah, 200.
1: Don't worry, Shane. You'll earn every penny of it.
2: In a moment, we'll be back to the new adventures of Michael Shane and the case of the Constant Companion.

0: Well, maybe someday I'll learn there's no such thing as easy money. I guess I forgot that the morning a little guy appropriately named Shorty laid 200 big bucks on my desk. According to Shorty, all I had to do was keep him out of sight and find a character named Big Ed Lasky for him. Of course, there was something about Shorty that chilled me a little. Maybe it was those very pale blue eyes of his or the thin-lipped mouth. But at the moment, the 200 was talking awfully loud, so I took the job.
1: Okay, Shane. I'll give you a list of places Big Ed used to hang out. I'll wait here in your office while you see if you can locate him.
0: Just a minute. Hello?
2: LaFever, Shane.
0: Well, Inspector LaFever. How's everything down at Homicide?
2: Dead.
0: Oh, my, we're sharp this morning, aren't we? Well, what's on your tiny mind, LaFever?
2: At the moment, you.
0: Oh, now that's really sweet of you. You call me up to tell me not to leave town, or maybe I'm suddenly chief suspect in a nice, juicy murder.
2: Wrong twice. Just passing the word along, Shane. We're alerting everybody right down the line.
0: Yeah, what about?
2: There's a killer on the loose.
0: Oh?
2: Yeah, broke out of the penitentiary last night, a little guy.
0: Well, thanks for the... What'd you say?
2: It's a little guy, about 5'2", pale blue eyes, thin-lipped, heavy voice.
0: Yeah. Look, Inspector...
2: His name is Shorty Crawford.
0: Say it again.
2: I said his name is Shorty. What's the matter, can't you hear me?
0: Yeah, I heard you all right.
2: Well, just passing the word along. Keep your eyes open for him, Shane. He's dangerous.
0: I can believe it. Inspector...
2: Yeah?
0: Skip it. I'll see you later.
1: Inspector LaFever, Homicide, eh, Shane?
0: Well, as a matter of fact, yeah.
1: So now you know about me.
0: So now I know about you.
1: Yeah, just as well, I guess. Now I'll have to change the plan a little.
0: The plan?
1: Yeah. Instead of waiting here in your office while you look for Big Ed, I'll come with you. Only we'll still have to keep out of sight while we're looking for him.
0: Look, Shorty, I just quit the job.
1: Shane, I've been convicted of murder and sent up for life. I broke out, so now I'm on borrowed time. I'd have nothing to lose if I had to kill someone.
0: Look, I tell you...
1: Also, I got a gun in my pocket that's been pointed at your wishbone ever since I came into your office. It's going to stay pointed at you till we find Big Ed. It's going to go off the second you try to pull a fast one on me, so don't talk about quitting the job, Shane. Because believe me, it'd be the last job you ever have.
0: Well, that left me nothing to say. After dark, we headed for a bar Shorty told me used to be a hangout of Big Ed's. Shorty had his hat pulled low over his eyes and left it that way as we went inside. The two of us walked up to the bar and Shorty stood with his face turned away.
3: What'll it be, Mac?
0: A little information.
3: Information? You want information? They got a desk down at the depot. We sell drinks here. What'll it be?
0: You seen Big Ed lately?
3: Who?
0: Big Ed Lasky. You been around here lately?
3: Like I said, what'll it be, bud?
0: Now, about Big Ed...
3: Look, you've been out of circulation a while, Mac. He ain't been around for more than a year. Now, you want a drink, or don't you?
0: Never mind. Thanks.
3: That's all right.
0: Well, what next, Shorty?
1: He's lying, Shane.
0: Huh?
1: The bartender was lying.
0: How do you know?
1: Look over there. The booth near the wall. You see that doll sitting alone?
0: Yeah, I see her. Not bad.
1: It's Big Ed's girl.
0: Oh.
1: Look, she don't see us. We'll walk over to the other side of the bar. Come on.
0: What are you going
1: to
0: do?
1: I'm going to slide into the booth next to hers. You sit down with her and see what you can find out about Big Ed.
0: Oh, but I
1: remember, Shane. I'll be right in the next booth, so don't try anything.

0: before you got here. Let's make it comfortable again.
1: Okay, sugar, okay. I'll see you around.
0: Hi, Dada.
1: I got up and started for the front door, but then Shorty caught my eye and motioned me to the side door. I guess he didn't want to walk in front of Doris's booth. Once we were outside, I turned to Shorty, but he just motioned me to start walking. We were near Jackson Square, so we walked over. The park was deserted. I sat down on one of the benches, and Shorty sat on another that backed up to mine. There we were, head to head. It was very cozy. Nice girl, Doris.
2: Yeah.
1: She's anything like Big Ed.
2: She is. Big Ed's around somewhere. That's a cinch.
1: It's also a cinch. New Orleans is a big city. Where do we go next?
2: I'm thinking.
1: You say Big Ed used to be a friend of yours.
2: I worked for him once.
1: Long time ago, huh?
2: Before I went to the pen.
1: Why are you so hot to me? What happens when we find him?
2: Your job's over, then.
1: No, I mean, what...
2: Your job's over, then.
1: Yeah. Well, it's a cinch we're not going to find him tonight. How about escorting me back to my room so I can get a little shut-eye, huh? Maybe in the morning... Huh?
2: There's not going to be any shut-eye.
1: Are you kidding?
2: No. And sleep after you find Big Ed for me, not before.
1: You know, you can't get away with this for very long, Shorty.
2: What do you mean?
1: Look, you're an escaped killer. There's a dragnet out for you.
2: So?
1: So they'll get you sooner or later.
2: After I found Big Ed, Shane, I won't care so much.
1: Huh? Well, then think this one over. You're watching me like a hawk, aren't you, Shorty?
2: Like a hawk?
1: Yeah, well, I'm going to be watching you like a hawk, too. And I'm going to be waiting. Just waiting.
2: Waiting for what?
1: Sooner or later, you're going to get sleepy. You can't stay awake forever. One of these times, you're going to realize you're real tired. Your head's going to start nodding. Hey, you better drop your guard for a second. Just a second. Just long enough for me to jump you. I'll be waiting for that second, Shorty. Waiting.
2: You through, Shane?
1: Yeah. Just remember.
2: Yeah.
1: Well, do we sit on these benches all night?
2: No. I'll go back to your office.
1: Okay. Coin a phrase, you're the boss. It's a long walk, you know.
2: There's a taxi cruising down the next block. Call it.
1: Yeah, man's getting a little more sensible. Taxi! Hey, taxi! Taxi!
2: He heard you. Now, look. When he pulls up, you get in first. I follow you.
1: Okay.
2: Tell the driver to keep moving. He'll give me the address later. You got it?
1: Yeah, I got it.
2: Shane.
1: I know. No tricks.
2: Yeah.
1: Yep. Okay, driver, get moving.
3: Where to?
1: Just get moving. I'll give you the address later.
3: Okay.
4: So long, Shorty. Shane, stop! Shane!
1: I hit the street, bounced to my feet, and hightailed it into the park. I figured Shorty wouldn't risk a shot from the cab, and I was banking on getting to the bushes before he could get the driver to stop. But just as I reached the bushes, a rugged-looking hand shot out and around my neck.
5: Just a minute, Shane.
1: Hey, let go of me, will you?
5: I got a message for you from Big Ed.
1: Look, I'm in a hurry. Let...
5: You're looking for Big Ed. He doesn't want you to fight him. It's a bullet for you if you do.
1: Take your hands off me, or
5: I... Forget about Big Ed, Shane. Maybe this will convince you.
1: Oh!
6: In a moment, we'll be back to the new adventures of Michael Shane and the case of the Constant Companion.

It all started when a character named Shorty offered me $200 to hide him out and find someone called Big Ed Lasky for him. While Shorty was in my office, Police Inspector Lefevre telephoned to tell me there was a killer on the loose. There was no doubt about the description he gave me. It was Shorty, all right. The little guy probably told me what would happen to me if I didn't go through with the deal. So we started out. And Shorty had that gun in his pocket trained on me full time. We didn't have any luck at the first bar we tried, but we did talk to Doris, Big Ed's girlfriend. And then later in the taxi, I figured I saw my chance. So just as the taxi pulled away, I opened the other door, dove out, and headed for the park.

0: Only I didn't get far before a big baboon grabbed me, told me to forget about finding Big Ed. To emphasize his point, he hit me over the head. When I came to, I could see someone bending over me. It was Shorty.
1: Can you hear me, Shane?
0: Yeah.
1: Get this. There's only one thing that's keeping you alive, and that's the fact I want to get the Big Ed bad. Otherwise, I'd plug you right now.
0: It couldn't make me feel much worse than I do.
1: What happened?
0: Oh, guy grabbed me, told me to forget Big Ed, and he slugged me.
1: Probably one of Big Ed's boys. Okay, Shane, this time nothing happens to you. But if you ever try to pull anything again, you're dead but quick. I'll go back to your office, and this time, we'll walk.
0: Well, we finally got back to my office, and I was really beat. I slumped down in my chair and hoped I could catch a nap until morning. Shorty had other ideas. He didn't want me to get any sleep. Every time I dozed off, he'd nudge me. So, finally, I gave up. Just sat there for about 10 cigarettes, waiting for daylight. Then at 9 o'clock, we grabbed some breakfast, picked up a newspaper, and headed back to the park. We used the same seating arrangement as before. I was on one park bench, and Shorty was on another that backed up to mine. That morning sun hitting me was all I needed. I could barely keep my eyes open. Shorty seemed to be having the same kind of trouble.
1: Read the headlines to me, Shane.
0: Shane?
1: Huh? I said read the headlines to me.
0: Oh, okay. Escape killer still at large. Giant manhunt on for Shorty Crawford. Police dragged under...
1: That's enough.
0: Yeah.
1: All seems sort of far away. Far away from here. Well, like sun. Feels good, huh?
0: Yeah.
1: You know, you're not such a bad guy, Shane.
0: Mm-hmm.
1: As a matter of fact, I...
0: What'd you say?
1: Skip it.
0: Hmm? Yeah. All of a sudden, I was wide awake. It was like somebody had just turned off a waterfall. The silence was deafening. I tried to see Shorty out of the corner of my eye. I didn't want to move my head, but I couldn't see his face. Couldn't tell whether he was asleep or not. I leaned forward, slow, very slowly, and then I started turning my head around. Finally, I could see his face. His head was slumped over on his chest, and he was dozing. I tensed up to dive at him, and then...
1: Oh. Well, Shane, you were all set to grab me, weren't you?
0: Yeah, I was all set.
1: Good thing that car horn brought me out of it.
0: Yeah.
2: Shane. Hey, Shane.
1: Hey. There's a guy getting out of that car. He's heading this way.
0: I see him.
2: Shane.
1: Okay, Shane. Be a good boy. Real good.
0: Yeah.
2: Hey, Shane. You rooted to that park bench or something. I've been yelling.
0: I know, Lefebvre.
2: I also hunt.
0: I know that, too.
2: Sour mood this morning, huh?
0: Yeah.
2: Who's your friend?
0: Huh?
2: I said, who's your friend on the bench behind you there?
0: Well, I don't know. I'm Inspector.
2: Oh, that's my mistake. I thought I saw you talking to him when I got out of the car.
0: Well, no.
2: Well, what are you doing sitting in the park anyway? Business that bad for you?
0: Well, it's not good right now. How about you?
2: Oh, well, it's about the same. We're still after Shorty Crawford.
0: No sign of him, huh?
2: No, none yet. I got a hunch we're getting closer all the time.
0: Well, it's good.
2: Yeah. We'll nab him before long.
0: What's the story on him, Lefebvre? All I know is he was convicted of murder.
2: Well, Shorty used to work for a guy named Big Ed Lasky.
0: Oh?
2: So an enemy of Big Ed's, Tom Dixon, wound up dead one day. Case was that Shorty killed Dixon. Two of the boys thought that Big Ed had hired Shorty to kill the guy, but nothing could be proved. And Big Ed had an alibi for himself as far as the actual killing was concerned, so Shorty was convicted. Well, like I told you before, Shane, keep your eyes open.
0: Yeah. Hey, you do likewise, huh, Lefebvre?
2: I always try to, Shane. See you later.
1: You were getting on the thin ice there for a minute, Shane. Don't get conversational like that again.
0: So that's your story, huh, Shorty? Big Ed hired you to kill a guy he didn't like, Tom Dixon. But maybe Big Ed didn't pay you for the job. Is that why you're trying to find him now? To collect?
1: You can add it up that way if you want it, Shane. You might as well. I doubt if I could sell you my side of the story.
0: You couldn't sell me anything, Shorty.
1: That's what I thought. So I'm not wasting my time. Come on. Back to your office.
0: All the way back to the office, I was cussing out in a fever to myself. First, for honking his horn and waking Shorty just when I was going to grab him, and second, for standing there talking to me and not spotting Shorty. We walked into my office just in time for me to pick up the phone. Hello.
3: A fever, Shane.
0: Oh, you're a big help.
3: Don't worry. I spotted Shorty sitting on the bench behind you.
0: Well, now you tell me. Why didn't you...
3: I had a hunch he had a gun under his arm pointed at you. I didn't want you to collect a select look. Is he still there in your office with you?
0: Yeah.
3: Stall him. We'll be there in 60 seconds.
1: Who was it, Shane?
0: Why, it was my landlady.
1: What? She...
0: My landlady. She forgot to say...
1: You're lying.
0: Look, I tell you...
1: Let's get out of here.
0: Oh, look, Shorty, I'm tired.
1: Tired? Look, you think I'm as fresh as a daisy? I've been awake for 24 hours longer than you have, and I'm still on my feet. Now get on yours. We're getting out of here.
0: Why? I like it here.
1: We're leaving. Now, look. Hey, wait a minute.
0: Huh? Now, Shorty,
1: stop. Siren. You can't, so that's it. So you've been real smart, Shane. So you pulled a fast one.
0: Now, look, Shorty, you...
1: Okay, Shane. So maybe they'll get me. But you'll go first.
4: In a moment, we'll be back to the new adventures of Michael Shane and the case of the Constant Companion.

0: gun in Shorty's hand didn't waver. And his pale blue eyes stared at me, unblinking, cold and deadly. Then I saw his fingers start to tighten on the trigger. I knew that in one more second, my last case was due to be closed.
1: Okay, Shane. It's payoff time for you.
0: Shorty, I tell you, I didn't tip off anyone.
1: Save it. You're on your way out, Shane, as a Brighton. Who's that?
0: How would I know?
1: Okay. I'm going over against the wall. Tell her whatever it is to come in. And if it's a cops, I'll start shooting. Go ahead.
0: Yeah. Come in.
2: Hello, Shane.
0: Big Ed's girlfriend, Doris.
2: That's right. I got a message for you, Shane.
0: Big Ed already sent me a message last night with a blackjack.
2: He hadn't heard about Shorty breaking out of the pen then, Shane. Didn't know why you were looking for him. Now I figure Shorty's hired you to find him. He's willing to give you $500 to forget it. And if you...
3: Too late, Doris.
2: Shorty!
1: Yeah. Yeah, right behind you.
2: Look, Shorty, you got him.
1: You're going to take us to Big Ed, Doris.
2: No, Shorty. Please, Shorty. You're
1: going to take us to Big Ed. And right now.
2: Go on, get moving.
0: The three of us went down the back stairs and out the side door. Doris's face was the color of paste. I kept wondering what had happened to that siren we heard up in my office. Then, just as we were getting into Doris's car, I spotted a cop across the street giving a guy a ticket. So that was what the siren was about. Doris slid in behind the wheel. I got in front with her, and Shorty was in the back seat. I could hardly keep my eyes open. One look at Shorty told me he was almost ready to fall, too. Nobody said anything as she drove out to the edge of town and pulled up in front of a little house that was off by itself. We went up the path. Doris hesitated a minute, but Shorty prodded her with the gun, so she opened the door and went in. I was next in line. Shorty was bringing up the rear.
2: Ed,
3: Doris, what's the matter with you? Why don't you bring Shane out here?
2: Ed, I didn't want...
0: Hey, you're the baboon who slugged me in the park.
3: Doris,
0: night.
3: You stupid.
1: Hello, Ed.
3: Shorty.
1: Yeah. Don't move, Ed.
3: Look, Shorty,
1: Shut up. Well, Ed... Finally got to you, didn't I?
3: Look, Shorty, let's make a deal, huh?
1: Too late for deals, Ed. Too late for anything.
2: Shorty!
1: I'll get to you in a minute, Doris. Okay, Ed. I'm going to kill you, you know that.
3: No, Shorty, no.
1: But first... Say it. Go ahead. Say it.
3: Say what?
1: What I broke out of the pen to hear you say. What I've been dragging this private eye all over to find you for, so you could say it. Say it.
3: About
1: Tom Dixon, the guy that convicted me of killing. Spot.
3: You didn't kill him, Shorty. I did.
0: What? Shorty, you...
1: Go ahead, Ed. Spill some more.
3: Talk. I killed Dixon. Doris faked an alibi for me. We framed you.
2: Shorty, I didn't want to have nothing.
0: Shorty, you're innocent.
1: Yeah. Nobody believes that, Shane. I tried to tell them before, but they had too good a case against me.
0: Yeah, but...
1: You don't understand. You can't understand why I'd bust out of the pen. Risk my neck just to hear Big Ed squeal. Huh?
0: Well, sure, I understand it. But look, Shorty, if you're innocent, we can...
1: I told you. I told you nobody believed my story.
0: It's different now. I just heard Ed confess.
1: I tell you, it's too late. The only thing left to do is kill these two rats. One by one.
2: No, Ed.
3: No, Shorty, no.
1: Just kill him, and it'll be all over. Then I can rest. Kill him first, then rest.
0: I was so groggy from lack of sleep, it took me a couple of seconds to figure out what had happened. Then it hit me. Shorty was on the verge of folding. Yeah, the strain of the last few days had finally caught up with him. He was practically out on his feet. The gun in his hand started sagging, but my reflexes were sagging too, and Big Ed beat me to the punch. He dove at Shorty and grabbed the gun.
3: Okay. Get back, Shane. Now, Shorty, we play it the other way.
1: I threw it away. My chance to kill you. I threw it away.
3: You'll never get another, Shorty. And you'll be next, Shane. You're not too much about me now.
0: Oh, look.
3: Shut up. Okay, Shorty, here it is.
0: Slug caught Shorty in the shoulder and spun him around. I dove at Ed, and before he could bring the gun around to me, my fist connected. Ed crumpled over. I looked around for Doris. She was nowhere in sight.
4: went to the door and pulled it open.
5: Hello, Shane.
0: Oh, Inspector Lefevre. You're a little late, aren't you?
5: Maybe.
0: Hey, a girl just ran out of here.
5: Yeah, she's in the squad car.
0: Oh.
5: Messy in here, isn't it?
0: Yeah. And sure he'll be okay, though. It's just a shoulder wound.
5: Well, we'll get him back to jail.
0: No. Wrong guy, Lefevre.
5: Huh?
0: There's your boy, Big Ed Lasky.
5: Come again?
0: He's on the frame. Shorty's innocent.
5: Now, that's real interesting, Shane. You got any proof?
0: Mm-hmm. I heard Big Ed confess. I'll fill you on the details later. Right now, this couch looks awful.
5: Yeah, well, Shane, there's still a couple of things.
0: They can keep, Inspector. Look, I've been without sleep for two whole days.
5: Shane, I've
0: got... Go away, little man.
5: Shane, I...
0: Later. Just one more thing, Lefevre.
5: What is it? Shane!
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0: Good evening. 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

0: money.
1: Diamond?
2: That's right.
1: How do you do? I'm Roger Renard, real estate.
2: Well, have a seat.
1: Thank you. Let's get right to the point.
2: Well, suits me. $100 a day plus expenses.
1: Oh, yes. Your fee.
2: Well, it's not much, but it's all mine, and I love it. What's that racket?
1: Nothing. Excuse me. Mr. Diamond, I'm being blackmailed.
2: Well, happens in the best of families, especially in the best of families.
1: Mr. Diamond, I'm engaged to marry a very wealthy widower.
2: What's that clicking? Have you got a wild lifesaver in your mouth?
1: I have false teeth, Mr. Diamond. Is that so amusing?
2: When they start making bird calls?
1: Yes. They're new. Just got them yesterday. Mm. Awful nuisance.
2: Oh. Well, you were engaged to some wealthy widow last I heard.
1: I don't appreciate your humor, Mr. Diamond. I happen to be very much in love with my fiancée.
2: Sorry?
1: It so happens that I dabbled in a rather, shall we say, off-color business in my younger days.
2: Shall we say what you mean?
1: Perhaps it would be better, yes. 25 years ago, Mr. Diamond, I became rather discouraged working for a living, especially when I saw less gifted men enjoying the real fruits of life, having some education and a bit of charm. Excuse me again.
2: You know, if you learned the Morse code on those things, it'd be the life of the party.
1: Briefly, I courted wealthy women, predominantly widows who sought romance, flattery, etc.
2: Mm-hmm.
1: I married several times without bothering to obtain divorces in between.
2: Oh, well, wait until the Reno Chamber of Commerce hears about you.
1: In due time, the police caught up with me. My accumulated crimes cost me 8 years in jail. But when I was released, I decided to turn my talents toward more legal pursuits.
2: Glory be, you're saved.
1: Saved, indeed. Can you imagine what my fiancée would think if she learned of my past? She'd surely suspect my motives. And the irony is that I do love her deeply.
2: Oh, I see. Well, who's the killjoy that shares your little secret?
1: Now, that's the puzzle. Nobody in New York knows of my past. I haven't told a soul. But I received this letter in the morning mail. Here. See how smart you are.
2: He gave me a square white envelope, the dozen for a quarter variety, and I slipped the letter out of it. It was typewritten and point by point, looked like a pocket biography of a one-time Casanova. It ended up by ordering Renard to have a $100 bill ready that night when someone called Andy would be at his home to pick it up. I relaxed a little. The case began to look like the standard kind of blackmail as found in the detective's manual.
0: I know you think $100 isn't much.
2: Well, that all depends how often you have to pay it. I don't suppose you know who Andy is.
0: I do not.
2: Oh, well, that makes the next step pretty obvious, Renard. What's your address?
0: Here's my card. I'll expect you at 9.
2: Leave a candle in the window.
3: Uh-oh. Nailed down everything, Lieutenant. It's the Shamus.
2: Why, Sergeant Otis, don't tell me it's you. You've brightened my whole day.
3: I don't know why, but that's too bad.
2: Well, the boys in the pool room told me you were drafted. I cashed in all my war bonds. Now I can buy them back.
4: Otis, stop trying to figure that one out. What's doing, Rick?
2: Oh, nothing much, Walt. How'd you like to come along with me tonight? Help me wrap up a screwy blackmail deal. Might learn something. It's a new angle.
4: What's new about blackmail?
2: Well, the whodunit part in this case. My client doesn't know who's blackmailing him, but some character named Andy is supposed to pick up the cabbage tonight. Want to come along or not?
4: I'd like to, Mr. Diamond, if the invitation is still open.
2: Well, that's very nice, Lieutenant Levinson. It's open to you for a nominal fee.
4: Well, I'm prepared to pay. Oh, hey, cut it out, Rick.
3: Can I go too, Lieutenant?
2: Sorry, Otis. This is strictly stag.
3: Oh, I didn't know. Excuse me.
5: One moment. Oh, come in, Mr. Diamond. Who is this other gentleman?
2: Roger Renard. Meet Lieutenant Walt Levinson.
5: The police. Mr. Diamond, I expressly told
4: you. Take it easy. Take it easy, Mr. Renard. I'm here unofficially.
2: What time is it, Walt?
5: Nearly 9.
4: Quiet. I just heard something.
2: Oh, relax, Walt. Relax. Mr. Renard is suffering from a set of mechanized molars.
4: Oh. Store teeth, huh?
5: Yes, it has become unbearably embarrassing. Oh, would you gentlemen care for a drink while we're waiting?
2: I'll take a double of anything.
4: Oh, I don't think I'll
2: have it. Oh, go ahead, Walt. Get an unofficial snootful.
5: Wait. Oh.
2: Sit tight, Renard. I'll get it.
4: I'll cover you, Rick, just in case.
6: A package for Mr. Raynard.
2: Come right in, Andy.
6: What do you mean, Andy? My name's Sheldon. Are you Raynard?
5: I'm Renard.
6: Oh, sign here.
2: I'll sign it, Renard. It looks like straight goods. We're getting anxious.
5: All right, then. Here.
6: Here's your package. Keep the side up.
2: Okay, Sheldon. Sorry for the trouble. Here, catch.
6: Hey, thanks. Thanks a million.
4: False alarm. Hey, that's a screwy-looking package. Look at those holes all over the top.
5: Can't imagine who would be sending me anything.
2: Why don't you open it as long as we're killing time?
5: Yes, of course. Heavy cardboard. There.
4: Rick, look. It's alive. It's a pigeon.
2: Oh. All right, you. Talk.
4: What are you yelling at that bird for?
2: Well, I thought he might be a stool pigeon.
5: Fantastic. Absolutely fantastic. Gentlemen, look at this nameplate on the bird's leg here underneath the capsule.
4: Says Andy. That must be the bird's name.
2: Let me see that box it came in. Yeah, there's a note. Listen to this. Mr. Renard, by now you have met Andy, my pigeon. You will please roll the $100 bill very tightly and place it in the capsule attached to Andy's leg. Then simply release him outdoors. Please check your watch, Mr. Renard. If Andy isn't safely home by 9:30, your secret will be turned over to the papers in the morning. You will hear from me again next week. No signature.
4: How do you like that? You get it, Rick? Andy's a homing pigeon.
2: Oh, don't explain it, Walt. Just pick out a nice, hard wall for me to knock my conceited head against.
5: Mr. Diamond, it's almost 9:15. What shall I do?
2: Well, here's my overpaid opinion, Renard. If you don't pay off, you know what'll happen. If you do pay off, we'll just keep working on the case and hope for the best.
4: Rick, do you think we could...
2: Oh, Walt, don't say it. The chances of following a pigeon between New York skyscrapers, especially at night, is strictly for radar, something we don't happen to have handy. Well, what's it going to be, Renard?
5: I'll pay the money, of course. There's no other way. But this will bleed me dry week in, week out.
2: It looks that way.
5: That will be the end, then. I can't raise that much cash each week. Well, here's the money, Mr. Diamond. Will you gentlemen take care of the details?
2: There wasn't any use hanging around. Walt drove me home, and I spent the rest of the night dreaming about flying blackmailers. Sure, we could check the delivery outfit that brought the package, but I'd give odds that the turned address was phony. Come morning, I washed the sour taste out of my mouth with some coffee and went to my office. While I was draping some black crepe around my license, business picked up. A nervous young man walked in, introduced himself as John Miller, hemmed and hawed for a minute, and then blurted out with...
7: Mr. Diamond, I need your help right away. I'm being blackmailed.
2: Just because I sat there with my mouth open, he thought I was interested and told me more. He was married, and several years ago, another girl had come along. Nothing serious. The romance had died in a few weeks, but his wife might not understand, so on, so on.
7: Mr. Diamond, why are you staring at me that way?
2: Who is blackmailing you?
7: What's the strangest part? I don't know.
2: Oh, don't sit there and lie to me. You've got to know. Blackmail means that somebody has got... never mind.
7: Oh, there's one thing, though. Tonight at 9 o'clock, someone named Andy will be...
2: Andy? Oh, no. No, no, no!
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8: And now back to tonight's adventure with Richard Diamond, private detective, starring Dick Powell.
2: It had come to me, as it must to all private detectives. A strange little voice inside my head began nagging.
11: Get out of this business while you still have all your marbles. Get into something sensible like taming pythons.
2: It wasn't enough to have one client being blackmailed by someone he didn't know. A second guy has to walk in with the same routine. And the payoff was that a certain miserable homing pigeon called Andy had a feather in the pie. A foul, foul, that Andy. After a while, my second client, Miller, began to fidget in his seat. Probably because I began sharpening my letter opener.
7: Mr. Diamond, do you feel all right?
2: Oh, yes, I feel great, simply great. Just keep me away from open windows.
7: I beg your pardon?
2: Oh, forget it. Now, let's see now. You're being blackmailed, but you don't know by whom. And a certain Andy will be at your office by 9 o'clock tonight to pick up the money.
7: Yes, that's right.
2: Oh, well, now, Miller, I'll be kind. I won't tell you who Andy is right now. First of all, you tell me, do you know Roger Renard?
7: Roger Renard?
2: Mm-hmm.
7: No, I don't believe so.
2: Now, think hard, Miller. Small guy, bright blue eyes, cultured voice.
7: No, I don't know anyone like that. Who is he?
2: Well, he happens to be in the same hole you are. Andy paid him a visit last night.
7: Really?
2: Yeah. This is bargain basement day and blackmail.
7: Well, what do you know? Well, let me think. Renard.
2: Now, look, I got a better idea. You just sit tight and leaf through my collection of unpaid bills. It'll keep your mind off your own worries. Well, there's got to be an answer to this.
12: Hello?
2: Renard, this is Diamond. Can you get to my office in 15 minutes?
12: Of course. Has anything happened?
2: Don't ask.
12: But,
2: Just hurry. There'll be a diagram for you when you get here. When Roger Renard arrived, I introduced him and revealed my last hope. Somewhere, there had to be a familiar connection between Miller and Renard. A familiar place, a mutual friend. Well, they finally caught on and began playing the game known as, haven't I met you somewhere before?
13: Now, let's see, Miller. Were you in Kansas in the winter of 1942? I had a dear lady friend there at the time, name of Sophie Holloway.
7: Never been in Kansas. I spent 2 years in Seattle, though, 1938-39.
13: No, never had the pleasure of being in Seattle. Pardon me. Bad job done on my new teeth. Oh. Now, about New York. Ever frequented...
2: And so it went on and on. If these guys had been stranded on a desert island 20 feet square, they probably never would have bumped into each other. But the fact remained, somebody knew about the past of both and was using the same technique to blackmail them. An hour and 3 aspirins later, my head began to feel like a ping-pong ball being smacked from Miller to Renard, from Renard to Miller, from Miller...
13: I've done my best to stay away from physical exertion, and I must say that I've been rather successful at it. The devil take these artificial bicuspids. I go to all the expense of having New York's best oral surgeon work on my mouth, and then some incompetent dentist can't turn out a proper fitting denture.
2: Well, we're not getting any place. I have an appointment in 2 minutes.
13: You learn anything new, Mr. Diamond? You'll be sure to call me, won't you? If something doesn't happen soon, I just don't know.
2: No, don't worry, Roger. We'll catch the culprit, or my name isn't, it doesn't make any difference anyway.
13: Well, goodbye, Mr. Diamond.
2: Goodbye.
7: Goodbye, Renard. That guy was driving me crazy with that clack-clack of his teeth. You think an oral surgeon with Cutler's reputation would recommend a competent dentist to his patients? I thought he was great.
2: Yeah, sure. Now, look, Miller, isn't there anything else I can do for you? Find out who stole your yo-yo in 1922 or maybe get
7: you... Look, just find out who's blackmailing me, Diamond. I haven't slept in days.
2: I know. Somehow I feel that soon you won't be alone.
7: If you could only find out where that pigeon is...
2: Hello, pigeon.
9: Well, Rick, what are you doing here in the middle of the afternoon?
2: Oh, I'm looking for a place to hide, Helen, dear. Can I borrow your closet?
9: Hide from what?
2: Pigeons, false teeth.
9: A pigeon with false teeth?
2: No, dear. A client with false teeth. The pigeon's blackmailing him.
9: Oh, a stool pigeon.
2: No, I tried that. This pigeon flies.
9: He has a plane?
2: Honey, this is a real pigeon with wings yet. You know, like this.
9: Oh, just lie down on the couch and take it easy. You must be working too hard.
2: I don't want to lie down.
9: You want to fly.
2: No.
9: Well, make up your mind.
2: Well, I'm trying to tell you why I came over. Two guys who never saw each other are being blackmailed.
9: By a pigeon.
2: Yes.
9: The same pigeon.
2: Yes.
9: And it flies.
2: Yes, and it goes coo, coo, coo, brr, coo, coo.
9: Are you sure you wouldn't like to lie down?
2: No, I just want some peace and quiet so I can figure this thing out.
9: Rick, darling, at least try and take it easy. No, come on. Nothing's that bad. Smile for Helen.
2: Smile?
9: Oh, come on. Let's see your pearly teeth. I said, let's see your pearly teeth.
2: Helen, that's it.
9: That's wonderful.
14: Now, how about a nice cool drink?
2: No, listen. Renard said he went to New York's best oral surgeon. Later, Miller said an oral surgeon with Dr. Cutler's reputation should have recommended a competent dentist.
14: And he was probably right. Now, why don't you just try...
2: Miller know Renard was talking about Dr. Cutler?
14: Ouija board?
2: Because Miller must have been treated by Dr. Cutler, too, and knows he's the best oral surgeon in New York. Helen, I gotta make a phone call. I grabbed the phone book, looked up the office of Dr. Cutler, oral surgeon, then called Walt. 20 minutes later, I met the good lieutenant on the 10th floor of an office building on Madison Avenue. Walt assigned Otis to guard duty outside of Dr. Cutler's office. His orders were to trip any guy in a white smock that seemed in a hurry to take the day off. Walt and I agreed to underplay our police affiliations just in case we were wrong. Then we went in. We slowed up when a white mountain of a woman stood up from her desk and announced she was Miss Barrows, Dr. Cutler's nurse. Could have fooled me. From the size of her, Notre Dame could have used her last week.
15: What seems to be the trouble, gentlemen?
2: Well, it's somewhat important, Miss Barrow. We'd like to see Dr. Cutler as soon as possible. My name's Diamond.
15: I see. In just a moment.
16: Yes, Miss Barrow?
15: Doctor, there's a Mr. Diamond and his friend here to see you. They say it's urgent.
16: Thank you. I'll be right
15: out. Won't you sit down?
2: No, thanks, Ruth. We'll stand.
17: Good afternoon, gentlemen.
2: Hello, Doctor.
17: How do you do? That seems to be the trouble.
2: May we go into your office, Doctor?
17: Oh, yes, of course. Go right in. Miss Barrow, are those x-rays ready on that impacted molar?
15: I'll have a look, Doctor.
17: Thank you. Now, gentlemen.
2: The doctor was an old, red-faced gentleman with puzzled blue eyes. As tactfully as I could, I told him about Renard and Miller and the fact that they were in trouble. He remembered them.
17: Oh, yes, Mr. Diamond. I removed Mr. Renard's teeth last month. As for Mr. Miller, he was in just last week.
2: The rest of it is pretty blunt, Dr. Cutler. Both of these men are being blackmailed by the same party. And it just so happens, Doctor, that you are the only acquaintance they have in common.
17: What? Now, look here, young...
4: Don't get excited, Doc. Rick isn't accusing you. We just have to check these things.
17: I realize that. I think my position and past record in dental surgery are proof enough. If you care to see a statement of income from my practice, plus stock dividends, you'll see how foolish...
4: Yeah, Doc, you're right. Rick, it just doesn't figure, not for a lousy couple of $100.
2: I know, Walt. It sure looks that way. But if this isn't the end of the line, we'll be on this sleigh ride forever. Dr. Cutler, is there anyone else in your office who gets to know the patients well?
17: Just myself and Miss Barrow. She's the nurse who's outside. I could call her in.
2: No. In a minute, Doctor. Does she just answer the door and take temperatures or what?
17: Oh, no, of course not. Miss Barrow is a registered nurse and a trained anesthetist.
4: You mean she gives your patients Novocaine? Is that it, Doc?
17: Novocaine, yes, in some cases. For specific cases, we must use a more general anesthetic like sodium pentothal or gas, or sometimes...
2: Doctor, isn't sodium pentothal sometimes called the truth serum?
17: Yes, in narcosynthesis. It's sometimes used in psychiatric treatment. Some patients will answer any question truthfully under the influence of sodium pentothal. See, it weakens the conscious will and...
15: The x-rays are ready, Doctor.
17: Now, that's Miss Barrow now. I'll call her.
2: No. Don't do it, Doctor. Stall her. Just as... Ask her to wait outside.
17: I don't understand, but... Anyway, one moment, Miss Barrow.
4: What are you going to do, Rick?
2: Doctor, I want you to pretend that I'm an emergency case. Must be treated at once. Can you?
17: Of course, but...
2: Now, can you have your nurse give me something harmless instead of pentothal?
17: Yes. Distilled water could be substituted.
2: Well, we're in business. Walt, you make like the old friend who came along for laughs.
4: Uh-huh.
2: Now, Doctor, call Miss Barrow in and turn her loose on me.
15: Just relax in the chair, Mr. Diamond. There's nothing to worry about.
2: Oh, I hope not. My whole mouth feels like it's burning.
15: Now I'll have to strap your hand down for the pentothal injection.
2: This won't take long, will it?
15: You won't feel a thing. Now, there's the tourniquet. Now we're ready.
2: Now let's get it over with.
15: Very soon, Mr. Diamond. Very soon. You're getting drowsy now. Very tired, aren't you? You can talk, Mr. Diamond. Patients often talk away their troubles while I take care of them.
2: Oh, yes, talk. Talk away troubles.
15: It's up to you, of course. But if you want to get anything off your conscience, why, just go ahead.
2: Oh,
15: everybody has something that's bothering them. Something they're ashamed of.
2: Ashamed, oh.
15: You can tell me.
2: Ashamed of, oh, ashamed.
15: Yes, go on.
2: I used to steal money from a friend of mine. Was a wonderful guy. Big, fat, but dumb from the word go. I'd steal him blind, his watches, his cash. He never knew what was happening.
15: That was terrible of you, wasn't it? What's his name?
2: Levinson. Walt Levinson. Oh, but then I...
15: Yes, I'm listening.
2: Well, then he became a policeman, a lieutenant. One night he caught me stealing. I had to kill him. He was going to arrest me.
15: And you escaped?
2: Yes, escaped. But his ghost haunts me, haunts me. In fact, Lieutenant Walt Levinson is sitting in the next room, badge and all. Okay, Miss Barrow, we've all heard enough. Andy's going to miss you. Come on, Walt.
6: What? Why, you...
18: All right, lady, hold it.
2: Watch out, Walt. Walt ducked just in time to miss being scalded by the boiling pan of surgical instruments. But it gave her enough time to run out of the office. I had just freed myself when I heard a scream from the hall. Walt and I rushed out there and found Otis helping Miss Barrow to her feet.
3: Gee, miss, I'm sorry I tripped you, but you was wearing a white smock and I got mixed up. I'm sorry, honest I am.
4: Shut up, Otis.
3: What?
2: Otis, I don't know what to say. You doing this? Otis, you... Oh, Otis, you are without a doubt

0: You feel better? All calmed down.
1: Oh, sure.
0: No more problems?
1: Not a single one.
0: How's the pigeon?
1: Oh, we found him over at a nurse's house.
0: He was staying with a nurse?
1: In the garage, yes. Had a friend there, too. The nurse worked for Dr. Cutler, an oral surgeon.
0: Well, I thought you said your client was the one with the false teeth.
1: Well, that's right.
0: Then what was the matter with the pigeon?
1: Nothing. He was just a little tired from making all those trips with that money tied to his leg.
0: Why don't you sing something?
1: All right.

0: How was that?
1: Oh, fine.
0: I don't even think you were listening.
1: Rick, about the pigeon and what you said about money tied to his leg and...
0: Come here.
1: Now, wait a minute. I'm confused.
0: Come here.
1: You said that you had a client who... He had false teeth.
0: Mm-hmm.
1: And a pigeon with money.
0: Still confused?
1: Confuse me some more.
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Richard Diamond, Private Detective, stars Dick Powell in the title role and was written by Joe Morheim and Hal Bloom, edited by Blake Edwards, with music by Frank Worth. 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Featured in tonight's cast were Ted Osborne, Wilms Herbert, Arthur Q. Bryan, Bob Sweeney, D.J. Thompson, and Virginia Gregg. Richard Diamond, Private Detective, is produced and directed in Hollywood by Jaime Del Valle. This is Bill Forman inviting you to join us next week at this same time when we will again bring you Dick Powell as Richard Diamond, Private Detective.

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2: Hello? Yes, this is The Falcon speaking. Oh, Kathy, I'm glad you called. Now, you'll have to count me out tonight, Angel. I've got to see a man about a gambling debt. Mm-hmm. Some boy I know tried to make a seven the hard way and discovered murder was a natural.
3: The Case of the Natural Seven.
4: It is late evening in New York. And at Pinchy Devlin's, a gambling house in the East 70s, a young man named Steve Richards is conducting an interesting experiment. Steve's trying to get a pair of ivory cubes to come up the right way.
5: Come on, guys, don't be good to pop. All I want is one little natural.
6: Eight is the point. Eight. Get your bets down, gentlemen. Get your bets down.
5: All right, let's make it the hard way. Two little fours will do it.
6: Six and a three. A six and a three. The point is still eight. Place your bets.
5: Eight from the table. Come on, dice. Now show them.
6: Seven a loser. Pay the line. Well, I guess this isn't your night, Mr. Richards. Who's next?
5: Wait a minute. What about one more roll?
6: Have to wait your turn.
7: It's okay with me, Nick. Let him shoot.
5: Thanks, fella. I tell you what I'll do. I'll roll you one time for $5,000. What do you say?
6: Sorry, Mr. Richards. There's a $500 limit at this table.
5: You got to give me a chance to get even. Come on,
6: Nick. What you don't seem to understand is that I just work here. I don't make the rules.
5: Well, where's the boss?
6: Well, he was here just a... Mr. Devlin. Mr. Devlin? What's the trouble, Nick?
8: There's no trouble. This gentleman would like to see you.
5: What kind of a place do you call us, anyway? I thought this was supposed to be a gambling house.
8: Well?
5: Well, where's your Spartan blood? Nick tells me I can't bet more than $500.
8: That's not rich enough for your blood?
5: No, I want to shoot 5,000.
8: One roll?
5: Yeah.
8: Well, that raises a peculiar point, Mr. I'm sorry, I don't believe I caught your name.
5: It's Richards, Steve Richards.
8: All right, Mr. Richards, you're faded. Give him the dice, Nick.
5: Well, I take it back, Frenchie. You're a sport.
8: Thanks.
5: Come on, dice. Be good to Papa just one time.
6: Four is the point.
5: All right, little Joe. Let's do it.
6: Seven a loser.
8: Satisfied now, Mr. Richards?
5: Yeah, I'm satisfied.
8: I think you need a drink.
5: No, I'm all right. I'm...
8: I insist. After all, you're my guest.
5: But I tell you, I don't need...
8: Just follow me. Are you a native of New York?
5: Yeah.
8: I don't believe I ever saw you at the club before.
5: Now, this was my first trip.
8: I do hope it won't be your last. Right in here. Now for that drink.
5: Now, please don't bother. I never touch the stuff.
8: I suppose you don't smoke either.
5: No, no, I don't.
8: Model young man. How wonderful. Do you have your own check or would you like a blank?
5: Huh?
8: In case you've forgotten, you just lost $5,000 to me. Naturally, I assumed we were playing for cash.
5: Look, Frenchie, there's something I gotta tell you.
8: You don't have the money.
5: No.
8: Well, that's very embarrassing.
5: I don't know what possessed me. I thought if I won, maybe...
8: But you didn't. Well, those are the fortunes of war. Still, you must appreciate my position. If I lost, you would have expected to collect.
5: I'm not trying to excuse myself.
8: Well, you needn't worry, Steve. I may call you Steve. I'll take your IOU, payable in 10 days.
5: My IOU?
8: Yes. I've got an idea. You make good.
5: Well, I'm afraid I can't. I haven't got a prospect in the world.
8: Still, I think you'll pay off. Want to bet? I got a gun that says I'm right.
5: $46 left. $32 right. $24 left. How did you do it?
9: I said, who's there? You better come out from behind that safe.
10: All right, mister, get him up.
9: What?
10: You heard me? Get him up.
9: Wait a minute.
10: I'm not waiting for anything. Now raise him before I plunge
9: you. I know you from someplace.
10: You're out of your mind.
9: Still, I'd like a look at you without that mask.
10: I bet you would. Now, you're going to raise your hand.
9: Steve Richards, isn't it?
10: What?
9: Sure, I thought I recognized your voice. Now, have you gone crazy, Steve?
10: You're the one who's crazy. Who's this Richards guy anyway?
9: A man who works for me.
10: Well, I never heard of him.
9: Then how'd you know the combination of the safe?
10: You've been in this racket as long as I have, Morgan.
9: How did you know my name was Morgan?
10: Well, I can read, can't I? It's on a door.
9: It won't wash, Steve. Now, look, if you're in trouble...
10: Get back.
9: I mean it. If you're in a jam, I'll help you. Now, but don't be a fool. You'll never get away with this.
10: I'd like to see someone stop me.
9: I know it's you,
10: look,
9: Steve.
10: Look, I ain't going to argue with you. You're just plain screwy.
9: Well, there's one way to find out. Oh.
10: Mr. Morgan, I didn't mean it. I swear I didn't. You got to believe me. You got to. Who's there? Who's there? Can you come back later?
11: I'm afraid not.
10: All right. All right, just a second.
8: Hello, Steve.
10: Hello.
8: You remember Nicky Zale?
5: Sure he does.
10: What do you guys want?
8: It probably slipped your mind, but I hold your IOU for $5,000. By an odd coincidence, it's due today.
10: Well, I can't make it good.
8: I'm surprised to hear that, Steve. Especially after what I read in the papers this morning.
10: I don't know what you're talking about.
8: Don't you work for Alfred Morgan?
10: Yeah.
8: Well, it seems he played host to a masked burglar last night and got shot for his pains.
10: Well, what's that got to do with me?
8: Well, I was just putting two and two together. Now, if you were the thief...
10: I wasn't.
8: Well, I'm merely assuming. But if you were, then of course you'd have my money.
10: I wasn't the burglar.
8: I think you were.
10: Did Morgan say so?
8: No. He claims he didn't recognize the man, but I've got a hunch he's lying.
10: Why should he?
8: To protect you. A form of noblesse oblige.
10: Well, you're wrong.
8: Why are your bags packed?
10: Well, I was just going away on a little vacation.
8: At a time when Mr. Morgan needs you most? That's not nice.
10: All right, Frenchie, I'll tell you the truth.
8: That'd be a welcome check.
10: I was the burglar, but I didn't take a dime. After I shot Morgan, I beat it.
8: Well, that wasn't very bright. As long as the damage was done...
10: I tell you, I didn't take a penny.
8: I think you're lying.
10: I don't care what you think.
8: Well, perhaps not, but Nick does. All right, Nick.
5: Come on, punk. Where's the dog? Where is it?
10: Let me alone.
5: I'll let you alone. I'm gonna get that dough if I have to break every bone in your body. And frankly, fella, that's just the way I'd like it.
2: All right, Steve, take a slug of this. Go on, go on. Slip for what ails you.
10: Who are you?
2: Mike Waring.
10: You're Mike Waring?
2: I'm a private detective.
10: You're not the one they call a fork?
2: Want to bet?
10: What are you doing here?
2: Al Morgan sent me around.
10: Morgan?
2: Yes, you plugged him last night.
10: No, I didn't.
2: Cut it out.

0: Yes?
1: Hello, Mrs. Devlin.
0: Do I know you?
1: I don't think so. My name is Mike Waring.
0: Well, how did you know I was Mrs. Devlin?
1: I'm a detective.
0: I beg your pardon?
1: Well, I came up here to see Frenchie, and you opened the door, so I made a suitable deduction.
0: Oh, remarkable.
1: No, elementary. May I come in?
0: Please do.
1: Where's your husband?
0: Out. Let me take your coat.
1: But you said Frenchie wasn't home.
0: That's why I'd like to see you comfortable. Aren't you a friend of his?
1: No, not particularly. As a matter of fact, I can't stand the guy.
0: Careful, Mr. Ware. You must remember I'm his wife.
1: Well, I don't imagine you work too hard at it.
0: Oh, but I do. Can I get you a drink?
1: No, thanks. Just tell Frenchie to lay off Steve Richards if he knows what's good for him.
0: Pardon?
1: He'll understand.
0: Oh, you're not leaving.
1: Oh, but I am.
0: Why not leave your card? If Frenchie doesn't get back to you, maybe I will.

0: It's only me, June.
1: Oh.
0: You sound disappointed.
1: Maybe I am.
0: You don't want to talk that way, darling. You give people wrong ideas. I give Papa a kiss.
1: Will you stop pawing me?
0: You're not that fussy with other people.
1: Hmm?
0: Why discriminate against me?
1: What are you hinting at?
0: You must think I'm blind. Well, I'm not lover. I know what's going on.
1: You're crazy.
0: Come here, baby. I want to show you something.
1: Frenchie, I'm warning you. Stay away from me.
0: Or you'll do what?
1: I mean it. Stay away from me. Frenchie! Frenchie!

0: And now, back to the adventures of the Falcon. 2 hours have passed since Frenchie Devlin was murdered. And now, at police headquarters, the distraught widow pours out her version of the affair in the sympathetic ears of Sergeant Corbett.
1: Now, Mrs. Devlin, I know how you feel, but you've got to be brave.
2: I'll try.
1: That's the ticket.
2: Oh, Sergeant, you're so understanding. I never dreamed a policeman could be so nice.
1: Well, we're not the monsters people think. Now, is there anything else you can tell me?
2: No, it all happened so quickly. Frenchie had just walked in. He didn't even have time to take off his coat when the killer fired.
1: Did you get a look at him?
2: Just a peek. He seemed to be about your size.
1: So was he stocky or thin?
2: I couldn't say for sure.
1: No, you're not giving us much to go on.
2: Well, if you're going to press me, I'd say it was thin. Oh, can I think of poor Frenchie?
1: Now, Mrs. Devlin.
2: I'm sorry.
1: Would you happen to know if your husband had any enemies?
2: Oh, no. No, everybody loved him.
1: Well?
2: I almost forgot. A man was around today and threatened him.
1: Who?
2: No, wait a minute. I think I've got his card in my purse. Yes.
1: Mike Waring.
2: Do you know him?
1: Yes, very well. All right, Mrs. Devlin, you go on home. I'd like to escort you, but I have a call to make. Hello, Mike.
3: Oh, Sergeant Corbett.
1: Yeah, long time no see.
3: Must be at least 2 weeks. What brings you to this neck of the woods?
1: This.
3: That looks like one of my business cards.
1: It is. You remember handing any out today?
3: No. Oh, wait a minute.
1: Yeah,
3: I gave one to June Devlin to pass on to her husband.
1: Was there a threat attached?
3: What are you getting at?
1: Well, brace yourself for a shock, kiddo. Frenchie was murdered.
3: Once more?
1: Hell, you heard me the first time. He was gunned at 4:30 this afternoon.
3: Who did it?
1: That's the question of the day. What gave with you two?

0: Oh, it's a long story.
1: Well, that's okay. I got loads of time.
0: All right, hold on to your hat, because it gets a little involved. You know Al Morgan?
1: Oh, the guy who was gunned by a burglar last night?
0: Mm-hmm. Morgan's a friend of mine. The boy who shot him was Steve Richards.
1: Hey, look, if you've been holding out on
0: me... No, don't go off half-cocked. There's nothing else I could do. Morgan won't prosecute.
1: Why not?
0: Because Steve works for him. Seems the kid was in a jam. He needed money.
1: Well, who doesn't? Where does Frenchie fit into this?
0: Now, Steve owed Frenchie the dough on a gambling bet. When the kid couldn't pay off, Frenchie and Nick Zale took it out of his hide.
1: So you went over to ask Frenchie to lay off.
0: Mm-hmm.
1: That's very interesting.
0: Mm-hmm. Well, personally, I thought it was kind of dull.
1: Well, that's because you're too close to the picture. What's this Steve Richards look like?
0: It's pretty hard to say. His own mother wouldn't know him after the workout Frenchie and Nick gave him.
1: See about my size?
0: Why?
1: Because Mrs. Devlin got a fast look at the killer. According to her, he was about 5'9" and on the thin side. Does that fit Steve Richards?
0: Fits a million people.
1: Yeah, Mike, but we don't have a million suspects. Well, let's go see what this one has to say about it.
2: Mike, I don't know anything about it. It's all Greek to me.
0: You sure you haven't budged from this room since I saw you?
2: No.
1: I don't believe it.
2: That's all right, Sergeant. I don't blame you. I behaved like a first-class jerk.
1: Well, you certainly have.
2: And wouldn't I be a fool to jeopardize everything after Morgan gave me another chance?
0: How did you wind up in Frenchie's club in the first place? Now, don't tell me you needed money for your mother's operation.
2: No, it's even more obvious than that. I thought I could get something for nothing, so I pulled out every dime I had in the bank and tried my luck.
0: It wasn't very good.
2: Well, I guess I'm the kind of guy who has to learn the hard way.
1: Yeah. Well, Mr. Waring, where do we go from here?
0: Oh, I don't know about you, Sergeant, but I've got an idea. I'll let you know how I make out.

0: Hello, Mrs. Devlin.
1: Well, if it isn't the bad Penny.
0: Mm-hmm.
1: Come in.
0: I understand I'm indebted to you.
1: How so?
0: Didn't you give my card to Sergeant Corbett?
1: I thought you might like some publicity.
0: No, not me. I'm the modest type. Corbett tells me you saw the man who killed your husband.
1: Well, not exactly.
0: Well, you got a close enough look so you'd recognize him if you saw him again.
1: I think so.
0: Mm-hmm. Would you mind describing how it happened?
1: I told the sergeant.
0: Well, now tell me.
1: Well, Frenchie had just come in. He was going over to the bar to pour himself a drink.
0: Mm-hmm.
1: Just then the door behind him opened.
0: Where were you during all this?
1: Sitting right there on the sofa.
0: You're lying, Angel.
1: What?
0: I said you're lying. Look at the layout of this room.
1: Well?
0: Your sofa is right next to the door. And the way the door is hinged, if you were sitting where you claim, you couldn't possibly see anyone behind it.
1: You're crazy.
0: If you'd like me to demonstrate?
1: If I did, I wouldn't have you work on the door.
0: Look, Mrs. Devlin.
1: June.
0: The police suspect my client of killing your husband.
1: Your client?
0: Yes, Steve Richards.
1: So?
0: So Steve's allergic to chairs, particularly those wired for sound. It's my job to keep him out of it.
1: For which you get paid.
0: That's right.
1: If I'm not too personal, what are your rates?
0: I get $100 a day plus expenses.
1: Oh, that's no money for a man like you. Suppose I could triple it.
0: What would I have to do to earn it?
1: Just, keep me company.
0: Now, wouldn't I be in the way when your other friends came to call?
1: What other friends?
0: Oh, Angel, a gal like you must have millions. How about Nicky Zale?
1: What?
0: Well, with Nick working for Frenchie, it would have been so convenient.
1: How dare you?
0: It's a mighty nice right you got there.
1: Now get out.
0: All right, Angel. And I'll be back. I never could resist strong women.

0: Hello?
1: Nick, is that you?
0: Yeah?
1: June.
0: You got rocks in your head? What's the idea of calling me up? Now, hang up.
1: Nick, I've got to see you.
0: I told you to hang up. This wire may be tapped.
1: Look, you don't understand. Mike Waring was just here. He doesn't believe that story I gave the police.
0: What he thinks doesn't bother me.
1: Well, he knows about you.
0: Who told him?
1: I don't know. He must have guessed.
0: You don't guess about things like that.
1: Nick, you shouldn't have killed him.
0: What did you say?
1: Oh, I'm sorry. I didn't mean that.
0: I don't like that kind of talk.
1: Oh, look, I apologized, didn't I? What are you going to do about Waring? You've simply
0: got
1: to...
0: All right, June, I got the message. Now relax. I'll give it my immediate attention.

0: Hey, buddy. Buddy.
1: Me?
0: Yeah. Somebody from Matt?
1: Sure, I got one.
2: Well, if it isn't Nicky Zale.
0: Small world, ain't it?
2: Too small.
0: I want to talk to you.
2: Sure, let's go to my place.
0: Why bother? I got a car parked in the alley.
2: Oh, I hate talking in cars.
0: You don't have much choice. You see what I mean?
2: I see.
0: All right, forward march.
2: Well, I bet you've been talking to June Devlin.
0: Never mind who I've been talking to.
2: It's pretty dull you got there, Nick. Of course, when I say you got, I use the term loosely.
0: Shut up.
2: Well, don't tell me you trust her.
0: You gonna keep that mouth shut?
2: Yeah, sure.
0: Well, what now? Try that blue Nash. You're gonna drive.
2: I hope it's got hydromatic.
0: Don't be funny.
2: I didn't mean to be.
0: Get behind the wheel.
2: Yes, sir.
0: I start her up in no funny business. Okay, now head for the George Washington Bridge. I know a nice quiet spot on the other side.
2: Hey, you're pretty low on gas.
0: What are you worried about? You won't have to walk back. Get going.

0: And now back to the adventures of the Falcon. 35 minutes have passed since Nick Zale offered to take Mike Waring for a ride. And now, 5 miles beyond the George Washington Bridge.
1: All right, Waring, slow down. Pull into that side road there. Okay, any place along here will be fine. All right, get out.
2: What for? This is so cozy.
1: You gonna get out?
2: Okay, Nick. Let's suppose you join me.
1: Let's go. Let go or I'll shoot.
2: No, you don't.
1: Oh, nasty man.
2: Ah, drop it. So you want to play rough, huh?
1: Yeah. Leave me alone.
2: Yeah, I'll let you alone. Not so tough without that gun, are you? All right, now get back in the car. This time you drive. You're going to take me for another ride, and I guarantee you'll like this even less.
3: It's all well and good, Mike, but you heard what the man claims. He says he just wanted to talk to you.
1: That's all.
2: So you had to drive me clear to Jersey?
1: The air there is better for my sinuses.
2: Look, Sergeant, I tell you, he killed Frenchie Devlin.
3: Where's his motive?
2: I can give you a dozen. Number one, with Frenchie out of the way, he could take over the club. Not to mention Frenchie's widow.
1: You're crazy.
2: How do you think you'd look without those teeth?
3: I hate to spoil your fun, Mike, but there's one thing wrong with your theory. Frenchie was gunned at 4:30.
2: So?
3: So at 4:15, Nick was down here renewing his license to carry a gun.
2: Are you sure of that?
3: Positive. Now, you tell me how one man can be in two places at the same time.
2: Now, wait a minute, Sergeant. I think I see how it could be managed.
3: How?
2: I'll need a guinea pig to demonstrate. Luckily, I know where I can find one. Want to come along and watch?

0: come?
1: Hello, Steve.
0: Hi.
1: You remember Sergeant Corbett?
2: Yeah, sure.
3: How do you feel?
2: Well, much better, thanks.
1: Well, we got it all locked up.
2: Good.
1: No, it's not as good as all that. We're going to need your help, Steve.
2: Well, I'll do anything I can.
1: All right, here's the problem. I asked under Nick Zale as Frenchie's murderer, but unfortunately, he has a cast iron alibi.
2: How's that?
1: It seems Frenchie was killed at 4:30, and at 4:15, Nick was down at police headquarters. Now, it would take him at least 40 minutes to get from there to Frenchie's apartment, so, well, you see the problem that creates.
2: Well, sure, how can one man be in two places at the same time?
3: That's just what I asked.
1: Yeah, well, I finally thought of the answer.
2: What?
1: He can't be. So that means we have to look to someone else.
2: What do you mean?
1: I'm afraid you're elected, Steve.
2: What?
1: You killed Frenchie.
2: So you got it all figured out, huh?
1: I think so. The only reason I passed you by originally was because it seemed too obvious.
2: Well, I figured on that.
1: Well, you were wrong. Eventually, we had to come back to you.
2: Yeah, but there's one thing you didn't figure out.
3: Hey, watch it, Mike. It's got a gun.
1: There's nothing to worry about, Sergeant. I noticed it the first time I was here, so I removed the shell.
2: Well, you no
1: well,
2: good.
1: Well, I couldn't afford to have you hurt yourself.
2: Dirty double cross.
3: All right, let's have it, Steve. Thanks. Well, so this is the little gimp.
2: What the devil?
4: It's loaded.
1: Uh-huh.
4: But you said you emptied it.
1: Well, I guess I can't be trusted. But you can't be trusted either, so that makes us even. Stephen, take care of him, Sergeant. He's all yours.

0: right, I got enough there. Would you like a refill?
1: No, this is fine, Mike.
0: Well, I'm glad you're happy, Corbett. After all, this party is on you.
1: On me?
0: Well, didn't I make you look like a big man?
2: You made me look like a first-class schmo.
0: Huh?
2: I said right at the beginning that Steve Richards was our boy.
0: Oh, yes, but you never could have made it stick without my help.
2: I like that. I got a good mind.
0: Don't flatter yourself. You got no mind at all. Look, if I could talk you out of Steve as a suspect, what do you think a lawyer would have done? When Steve pulled that gun, that was the one piece of evidence you needed. But you never would have gotten it without my badgering.
2: Yeah, what gets me is his motive. After all, he only met Frenchie twice.
0: Yeah, but that second meeting was a beaut. So he decided to get even.
2: Well, I don't know.
0: Now, what's the matter, Sergeant? Haven't you ever been so sore at someone you felt you could kill him right then and there? Steve never learned to stifle his impulse.
2: Come to think of it, you're right. Yeah, there's one character I run across occasionally, and every time I do, I get a mad desire to throttle him.
0: Who's that?
2: You. I better leave before I give way to the impulse.
3: Hey, waiter, give him the check.
2: Good night, Mike.
3: Maybe you're sort of tired of eating the same old thing day after day. Maybe you'd like to try something different, something delicious, something with a marvelous flavor that just knocks the spots off any other cereal you've ever tried. Now, if that's the case, why don't you ask your mother to let you have a big bowl of crackly, crunchy, golden brown Wheaties flakes tomorrow morning? Ask your mother to let you have a cereal you'll really like the taste of. Ask her for the big, husky cereal for wide-awake fellows and girls who not only start things, but who see them through. Your mother will be mighty glad to let you have Wheaties, too. For most any fellow's or girl's mother wants to see them eat a big bowl of a nourishing whole wheat cereal every morning. And your mother probably knows, too, that authorities now recognize that Wheaties supply the very same amount of heat-producing units you need to help keep your body warm these cold winter days as a cooked cereal does. So you can be sure she'll be glad to let you have all the Wheaties you want to eat this winter, if you ask her for them. Remind your mother to always look for the famous seal of acceptance of the Committee on Foods of the American Medical Association whenever she buys Wheaties. That seal means much to her. It tells her that Wheaties are a pure product, honestly advertised. And another thing, remind your mother that lots of grocers are featuring Wheaties and bananas now. Ask her to get some of each next time she goes to the store. Try that delicious breakfast combination tomorrow morning. You'll say it's swell.
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1: It doesn't sound very interesting, Mr. Holliday.
2: You never can tell, Susie. Now, suppose this teakwood box contains a chameleon crown jewels, and suppose international jewel thieves are after them, and I get mixed up and...
1: Gee, go on, Mr. Holliday. That sounded wonderful. Well, what happens then?
2: Well, and then I... What am I saying? I must be out of my head.
1: Well, I think you should go. To the auction, I mean. Auctions are very interesting. I went to one once. They're like a gin rummage sale.
2: The gin, Susie. That's extra.
1: Oh.
2: Anyway, maybe I'll see what's in that teakwood box. You'll be able to reach me at the Mason auction rooms. Well, right there where the plans begin to get twisted. I took a wrong turn and landed at the Mason auction rooms after the sale had started. Uh-oh, they just sold a teakwood box. Sold it to a scared-looking little guy. He was about 55, pale, and he kept looking around the room while they wrapped the box for him. It wasn't big, that box. Maybe about the size of a cigar box. But the way the little man hugged it to him when he left, it could have been made of radium. Okay, so I missed the boat. Or, I mean the box. But I wanted something for my trip across town, so I followed the pale little guy from the room. He looked around and saw me. I raised my hand to signal him, and that did it. He spun out to the sidewalk like a rabbit. I went after him. I wish I hadn't, because when he saw I meant to follow, he took a couple of wild looks around, and then...
3: Hey, look out!
2: He ran across the street against the traffic signal and right into the path of a car.
3: What happened here anyway?
2: I pushed my way through the crowd that gathered. The little guy was lying on the street.
3: I couldn't help it. He ran right in front of me. He ran against the light. Hey, did anybody see him?
4: Yeah, I saw it. It wasn't your fault.
3: No, it wasn't my fault. I was trying to stop. I wasn't going fast. I was just going to make the turn.
5: Well, is he hurt bad?
2: The little man looked as though he was badly hurt. Somebody sent for an ambulance, then I remembered the box. I looked around for it. It was on the street. He didn't have it anymore. I looked over the crowd. Nobody had it. Then I noticed the cab at the hack stand on the curb. And getting into it was a woman with red hair. And under her arm was the package. Before I could push my way back to the crowd, the cab was gone. But I saw its number. Okay, it'd be easy to check and find the driver's name and maybe ask him a few questions. On the street until the ambulance got there. The intern said it was probably concussion. But that evening, I drove to the Marchmont Apartments. Yeah, that was where the driver of the cab said he took the woman. I looked at the names on the mailboxes. 9 apartments in the building. Well, one way to get in was to push all the buttons and wait for the door to click open. I went in, but as I did, I looked out the door. There was a tail on me. I caught a quick glimpse of a man's face. He hurried past, but not before he gave me a good look. Well, that teakwood box was leading to something. After disturbing 7 occupants of 7 different apartments and getting 7 nasty comments, I rang one buzzer. The name underneath was Ruth Cornwall.
6: Is that you, Tommy?
2: Yes, Ruth.
6: Just a second.
2: Good evening.
7: Who are you?
2: Not the fuller brush man. May I come in?
7: Of course not.
2: I've come about a teakwood box.
7: Will you please go?
2: Oh, maybe you didn't hear me. I said I've come about the teakwood box, Miss Cornwall.
7: I don't know what you're talking about. And if you don't go, I'll ring for the manager.
2: All right. Ring for him. Well?
7: Is this a joke?
2: I don't know. That depends on you.
7: Well, I... Come in.
2: That's better.
7: Now, who are you?
2: My name's Dan Holliday.
7: Do I know you?
2: No, I don't think so. But I know you.
7: Oh, you do? From where?
2: From this afternoon, when you hopped into a cab with a package that belonged to a little man.
7: Oh.
2: If that was supposed to be a careless laugh, you need a lot of rehearsal.
7: What makes you think I'm the person you're looking for?
2: I just managed to catch sight of that beautiful red hair of yours.
7: Really, Mr. Holliday, I thought this was a joke at first, but it's getting a little absurd.
2: Oh, no, wait.
7: I think you'd better go now.
2: All I want is an explanation. What's in that box? What's in that box that makes it so important?
7: Well, if I knew what box you were talking about, maybe I could tell you.
2: Let's quit waltzing, Miss Cornwall. You wouldn't have let me in this apartment if you knew nothing about all this. But you were scared enough to let me come in and talk. That makes sense?
7: Why should it?
2: Because I could swear you seemed relieved about something. Maybe you were expecting someone else to come after you. Were you?
7: Of course not.
2: All right, I'll wait.
7: I don't think you will.
2: Oh.
7: Does this make you change your mind?
2: Guns always have a habit of making a man think twice.
7: Just think once, Mr. Holliday, about leaving now.
2: Well, your arguments are stronger than mine, and I...
7: Get out of here quickly.
2: You're getting more company.
7: Get out!
2: Now, let's see. Anyone planning to sneak up on you could do the same as I did. Bring all the buzzers, get in the building, then come up here, but...
7: If you don't leave, I'll...
2: I don't think you will. You're very anxious to have me get out before this company gets up here. And you had better click that front door, you'll get impatient and go away.
7: If I give you that box, will you leave?
2: Ah, now we're getting someplace. Okay, you talk me into it.
7: Wait. Here. Here it is. Now get out of here and don't come back.
2: What was that?
7: Nothing. Now, please, will you go? For heaven's sake, please go. You got what you wanted. Now, leave me alone.
2: Well, look, I...
7: Will you leave me alone if he sees you here?
2: All right, Miss Cornwall.
7: And please never come back. Never try to see me again.
2: I don't know what it was, but there was something about Ruth Cornwall that put me in sympathy with her. She needed help, wanted it, but it was as though she didn't dare tell me why. I went down the hall, ducked around a corner, and stopped just long enough to look back and see a man go into her apartment. I went downstairs, out onto the street.
5: Keep walking, Bub.
2: Huh?
5: I said keep walking, right up to that alley.
2: Hey, what is this?
5: I think you know, but if you want to play 20 questions, I'll let you ask one. This, give you a hint.
2: Oh, when you pull that gun back, take it easy. I think you've got it caught in my ribs.
5: Now walk. Far enough.
2: Now what?
5: Give me that box.
2: What box?
5: Ain't you funny?
2: Yeah, I do card tricks, too.
5: That's enough. Hand it over.
2: It seems to be my night to play give and take. Okay.
5: That's better. Now, good night, Holliday.
2: When the alleyway stopped spinning long enough for me to catch it, I stood up on it. I looked at my watch. As closely as I could figure, the character who tattooed my head had put me out for a half an hour. See what you get when you put an ad in the paper advertising for adventure? You get it. With lumps. Well, there's nothing more I could do that night. My head felt like the inside of a bass drum in a band. And all I wanted to do was hit Betty by and let my head rest on a nice, soft pillow. Good morning, sir. Oh.
1: Mr. Holliday, this man's been waiting for you.
2: Oh, you again.
5: Did you sleep all right, Mr. Holliday?
2: Like a top. I spun.
5: Yeah.
1: Do you want me to do anything, Mr. Holliday?
2: I wish you could, Susie.
5: Mr. Holliday, I know a man who wants to see you right now.
2: Uh-huh.
5: Can I persuade you to come along, do you think?
2: Yes, you seem to have a way about you. Susie.
1: Yes, Mr. Holliday?
2: If I'm not back in 3 hours, call up the insurance company and get back that last premium I paid in advance.
1: Huh?
5: That's enough. Let's go, Holliday. Here's Holliday, Mr. Conrad.
8: Oh, yes. Please come in. Sit down.
2: What's the idea?
8: Sonny, I was going to ask you that. Here, take a look.
2: Well, that's the box.
8: But it's empty.
2: So it's empty. What am I supposed to do, fill it with these eggs?
5: Shut your trap, Holliday.
8: Take it easy, Jimmy. Maybe Mr. Holliday will tell us things. Now, Mr. Holliday?
2: Like what?
8: Look, I sent you the letter to bid on this box. I checked. Never mind how I found out who you were.
2: Oh, well, then you should know I didn't get the box at the auction yesterday.
8: I know, but you got it last night, Jim. From whom?
2: Look, that's the way I got it. Empty. What more do you want from me?
8: Information. Who had that box?
2: Does it make any difference? You've got it now.
8: I want what is in it.
2: That's the way I got it.
8: Jimmy.
5: Yeah, Mr. Conrad?
8: Did you see anybody take the box yesterday when that man was hit by the car?
5: No, whoever did got away fast.
8: But, Holliday, you went to the Marchmont Apartments last night. When you came out, you had the box.
2: And that's as far as it goes?
8: Not quite. Where'd you get it from?
2: Conrad looked hard at me. So he didn't know Ruth Cornwall. I could tell him and put her on the spot. But I didn't want to do that. Not until I found out a bit more. Conrad got up from behind his desk.
8: I don't know what game you're playing, Holliday, but I can tell you this. You won't play long.
2: And I'm telling you, I got the box that way empty.
8: All you have to do then is to tell me who picked up that box at the accident yesterday.
2: Yes? What if I don't?
8: Jimmy.
3: Yeah?
8: How hard is Mr. Holliday's head?
3: Not very.
8: Go ahead, then.
2: Wait a minute.
8: Hold it, Jimmy. Okay, Holliday?
2: What? Look, you want what was in that box, right?
8: Sure.
2: Then let me go after it.
8: What are you talking about?
2: You didn't go to the auction yourself to bid for the box, which means that you didn't want anybody to see you get it. All right. Whatever was in that box is important to you. But if you beat me up, you'll never find out. You see, I'm the only one who knows who had it.
8: Well, we could go to the Marchmont and find out.
2: Sure, sure. But you wouldn't find anybody because there's nobody there now.
8: You're smart, huh? Yeah. Smart.
2: It was a bluff. It had to be. But Conrad was afraid to call it. If he did, he wouldn't get what he wanted, he thought. He stared at me and then...
8: Okay, Holliday, I don't know how you found out how important this is, but evidently you did. All right? How much do you want?
2: What makes you think I want anything?
8: Are you kidding?
2: Okay. We'll decide that after I get what you want.
8: Bring the notebook and we'll talk it over.
2: It's a deal.
8: But you won't be alone, Holliday. You'll have company all the way.
2: Oh, how nice. Jimmy has such a good face. You know, it'll do me a lot of good to be seen with him.
8: Yeah, if you don't come through, it could also do you a lot of harm.

0: now back to Hot Box, another Box 13 adventure with Alan Ladd as Dan Holliday.
1: Well, I could have wound up the whole thing by telling Conrad about Ruth Cornwell. But I didn't want to drag her in unless she was going to double-cross me. Okay, there had to be a starting point. And for me, it was the hospital where the little guy who had bought the box was taken after his accident.
2: Well, I'm afraid you can't talk with him, Mr. Holliday. As a matter of fact, there was another man here yesterday. And he frightened our patient so badly that he had a relapse.
1: Oh. Doctor, what's your patient's name?
2: Ralph Sanders. He's an ex-convict. Just got out of prison a few days ago.
1: Oh. Okay, thanks, Doctor. Here's my name and phone number. If I can talk with him at any time, please call me, will you? So that's the dead end. Then I got the idea that the people at the auction rooms might be able to help.
3: Here it is, Mr. Holliday. That box was part of lot number 509.
1: What does that mean?
3: Well, lot 509 was in storage here. For a time, we received the money to pay for the storage, and then it stopped.
1: How long ago?
3: Oh, it must have been over 60 days. We hold goods that long and then offer them for sale to pay for the storage charges.
1: How long did you have this lot 509?
3: Well, let me look at the books. 4 years.
1: Do you know the name of the person who owned the goods?
3: James R. Conlon. At least that's the name on our books.
1: Did you make any attempt to locate this Connell after the payments on storage stopped coming in?
3: Yes, we did, but we couldn't.
1: I see. Oh, one more question. Did you advertise a sale?
3: Oh, yes. We're bound to by law.
1: You advertised in the papers?
3: That's right.
1: Thanks very much. Well, there was one place to find out about James R. Conlon. The morgue of the Star-Times. And what I found out began to slip the merry-go-round enough to let me see some of the things a little more clearly. Then at my apartment later in the day. Hello?
4: Mr. Holliday?
1: Yes, who's this?
4: This is Dr. Evans, City Hospital.
1: Oh, yes.
4: Sanders is conscious now.
1: Oh, fine.
4: But I'm afraid that he won't live. And since you were the only person who left his name, I thought you'd want to know.
1: May I see him?
4: Well, you haven't much time.
1: I'll be right there, Doctor. I saw the poor little guy. He was pathetically anxious to talk. He had been Conlon's cellmate in the penitentiary. And Conlon had talked. He had to talk to someone. Tell about something he was saving up for when he got out. And it was Sanders he told about a teakwood box. And what was in it. Never dreaming he'd die in prison before Sanders got out. Okay. Now it was my turn. I went outside. Hello, Jimmy. Still playing tag with me?
5: What's the idea, Holliday?
1: Oh, I'm full of ideas. But the best one of all is, let's go to Conrad.
5: Now, you got that book?
1: Not with me, pretty boy.
5: You want to get your head singed?
1: Look, we're going to Conrad right now.
5: Why, I ought to poke
1: you.
5: You
1: ought
5: right
1: to, but you won't. Now, let's get going. If we stand here one more second, I'll let that notebook loose where it'll do the most good. Or the most harm. And that, Big Ears, depends on the point of view.
5: Why, I... Okay. Okay, but you're asking for trouble.
1: Fine. Let's go hunt for it, shall we?
6: Well, hello, Holliday. Glad to see you back.
1: You're an optimist, Conrad. Here, I brought your son back with me. Say hello to Papa, Jimmy.
6: What's this all about?
1: I just got tired of having Jimmy haunting.
6: Jimmy, has he got it?
5: Yeah.
6: Where is it, Holliday?
1: I know.
6: With you?
1: No, don't be silly.
6: Jimmy, you let him get it and do a fade-out on you.
5: No, I didn't.
1: Oh, no. Jimmy was with me all the way, and a more gruesome companion no man could ask for.
6: Stop yapping.
1: Okay. A while ago, I talked with a little guy named Ralph Sanders.
6: Sanders? So?
1: He was Conlon's cellmate in prison.
6: Go on.
1: It seems Mr. Conlon had a notebook filled with a lot of details that would blow you and your nice bunch right out of the window.
6: Where is it?
1: Did I tell you? Now listen. You found out about the box because Sanders talked. The prison grapevine picked it up and it got to you. You wrote me. Wanted me to bid on the box and get it for you. The joke's on you, Conrad, because I didn't have the faintest idea what was in that box before today.
6: How long do you think you'll enjoy this big joke on me?
1: A long, long time. I'm walking out of here right now with no tail on me.
6: Yeah?
1: Uh-huh. Because if I don't show up where I'm supposed to in exactly 1 hour, that notebook goes to the police.
5: Listen, you're smart. We can make a deal.
1: Oh, no. Remember, I'm walking out of here. Oh, I forgot. I forgot. Good night, Jimmy. Well, his head's not very hard either, is it? Sure, I walked out all right, but I expected to feel my back pick up a few ounces of lead on the way. I didn't. I was very happy about that. Ah, there was still one more thing to clear up. Ruth Cornwall. If she had that notebook and Conrad found out about it, then I was out in the cold. I got to the Marchmont apartments as fast as I could because it could be that she was going to do a little business with Conrad herself. I got in, went to her apartment.
7: Yeah? Oh.
1: Sorry, I couldn't wait to be invited in.
7: I told you not to come back here.
1: Yes, I know, but I'm back.
7: What do you want?
1: Last night you gave me a box. Now I want what was in it.
7: There was nothing in it.
1: Not even a notebook with some very startling things in it? About a certain Mr. Conrad and his gang?
7: So you found out about them?
1: Yeah, but in finding out, I put myself in a wonderful spot to get acquainted with a mortician.
7: All right, so you know. But what good will it do you?
1: What good will it do you?
7: That's no concern of yours.
1: Oh, yes, it is. Put yourself in my place. Conrad thinks I've got the notebook. He also knows who I am and where I live. Now, when he finds out I don't have the notebook and can't hold it over his head, he's going to get awfully, awfully rough with me.
7: That seems to be your problem, Mr. Holliday.
1: And you won't give me any help with it.
7: Why should I?
1: Fair question. I'll answer it. Because I don't think you want to see me get killed.
7: Look, I can't help you. Do you understand that? I can't help you at all.
1: Where's the book?
7: It's no use. I won't tell you. I won't tell you anything.
1: Anything? Why did you put that on the end?
7: Mr. Holliday, the last time you were here, I was at a disadvantage. Now, our positions have reversed. I think you'll leave now without giving me any more trouble.
1: All right. You ask for it. You'll get it.
7: What do you mean by that?
1: I did a lot of reading today, Miss Conlon.
8: No. Oh, don't call me that. You don't know that. You can't know that. No. You can't know that.
1: It was a throw in the dark, but it hit where I wanted it to. The clippings on Conlon mentioned something about a daughter. Not much. But enough to give me a hint that Ruth Cornwall and Ruth Conlon were the same. I watched her for a few seconds and then...
8: All right. I'm Ruth Conlon. Are you satisfied now?
1: Not quite. What I said before still goes. Do you want me to get killed?
8: No. No, of course not.
1: And what are you doing with that notebook?
8: Well, if I tell you, what did you do?
1: That depends on what you tell me.
8: All right. I'll tell you. My father died in prison. No one knows I'm his daughter. No one. For 4 years, I've lived under another name, waiting for him to come home. Waiting to help him get even with Conrad and the men who sent him to prison. Sure, he could have told things at his trial. He knew he'd been double-crossed, but he wanted to wait.
1: And now?
8: And now I don't know.
1: What don't you know?
8: I'm going to get married. You see, I didn't count on falling in love at 35. Falling in love with Tommy.
1: Oh, he was the man who came here last night after I left.
8: Yes. I had to get that notebook. Because if someone else got hold of it, all the old scandal would be raked up again. People would find out who I was, that my father died in prison. And Tommy would find out.
1: I see.
8: I waited a long time to get even with Conrad, but now I don't want to because of Tommy. Oh, don't you see? I can't let anyone else have that notebook. I want a chance to live like anyone else, like you or a million other people.
1: Yes, I see.
8: So, now what do you do?
1: I can't do a thing, Miss Conlon. It's your problem now.
8: Mine.
1: That's right. You can destroy that book and let Conrad go along his merry way. You can forget your father.
8: He's dead. Whatever happens to Conrad now won't help him.
1: That's true. But leave us out of it. If you let a man like Conrad go free when you could put him where he belongs, that wouldn't be any good, would it?
8: Oh, please, please stop it.
1: And maybe something you've never thought about, but...
8: What?
1: Someday your Tommy might find out.
8: Oh, no.
1: You've got nothing to be ashamed of. It wasn't you. It was your father. Why don't you start with a clean page? If this Tommy's a right guy, he'll understand. Well, Miss Conrad.

0: Hello, Tommy. Darling, I want you to come over right away. There's something we've got to talk over. All right, dear.
1: I'll give 10 to 1 on Tommy, Ruth.

0: of notorious racketeer after 5 years. Dead man's notebook.
1: Forget that, Susie. Turn to the society page.
0: Oh, sorry. Here.
1: Now, read that.
0: Mr. and Mrs. Tommy Gibson leave for Bahamas on honeymoon. Gee, the Bahamas. You must feel just like stupid, Mr. Holliday.
1: The word is Cupid, Susie. And I'm dressed differently.
0: Mr. Holliday.
1: Good night, Susie.
2: 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Original music is composed and conducted by Rudy Schrager. The part of Susie is played by Sylvia Picker. Production is supervised by Vern Carstensen. This is a Mayfair production from Hollywood. Watch for Alan Ladd in his latest Paramount picture.
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0: Many things were changed during the war. The face of the earth was altered, and the people of the earth changed. Before the war, Frank Race was an attorney, but he traded his law books for the cloak and dagger of the OSS. And when it was over, his former life was over too. Adventure had become his business. The Adventures of Frank Race.
1: New York in the spring, just after a rain, with the sun sneaking a look at you now and then. Everything glistened, particularly the girls in those transparent raincoats. I was walking right alongside one of them, a blonde who was putting ideas in my head when...
2: Mr. Race! Frank Race! Hey!
1: It was Mark Donovan, coming in fast as usual. He crawled into his cab, a vehicle that looked as though it must have gone through the Battle of the Bulge.
2: I've been looking all over for you. Call company apartment from Intercontinental Maritime Underwriters. A guy named Thomas Latham.
1: An interesting piece of news. Start beating those signals, Mark. A guy named Chalmers Latham. I remembered him from the Road of the Viewers. First family, good-looking, shoots golf along with the pros. Frank Merriwell in business. He drew salary as an executive vice president in charge of claims. And at the moment, he wasn't happy.
3: I don't believe we've met before, Race.
1: I don't believe so.
3: I heard of you through McCormick, our chief adjuster. Attorney, aren't you?
1: That's right.
3: The OSS during the war, quite a lot of foreign service, decorated several times.
1: You've got me.
3: Might I ask... Why you prefer not to practice your profession?
1: Well, I got fidgety in courtrooms. It's a handicap. Irritates the judges.
3: I'd like to point out, Race, that the function of this office is to adjust claims, not to investigate them.
1: But you've had one come along that looks fuzzy.
3: Not one, two. Two freighters operated by the same firm. A claim in each case is for total loss.
1: How did they go?
3: Overdue and presumed lost. Frankly, they just disappeared. Without traces. Ship, cargo, and crew.
1: Well, sounds like an interesting assignment.
3: As I just mentioned, our function is to adjust claims and, well...
1: You don't want to make a fuss.
3: You understand. Now, the claims may turn out to be perfectly legitimate. So I suggest that, on the surface, you make it apparent that you're not working for us. Pardon me, Lord. Yes? I'll put Miss Deneen on. And no, wait a second. I'll talk to her out there. Excuse me a minute, Mace.
1: They're quite all right, then. It took at least 15 minutes. And when he came back, he kept moving around, smoking rapidly.
3: Are you free this evening, Race?
1: I could be.
3: I'd like to take you to Sally Deneen's for dinner.
1: Informal or white tie?
3: White tie. I'll pick her up at 8.
1: I left Latham's office and headed for the elevator, but I never quite got to it. The interception came in the shape of a paunchy personality with a pair of eyes that reminded you of grapes. Peeled grapes. His face was round and without guile. And he spoke with the voice of a choir boy.
4: We're taking the stairs.
1: Well, I'm not seeking exercise. You know, that's a long way down.
4: I said we're taking the stairs. You go moving your flippers and you'll pick up a crop of bruises.
1: I got the feeling I'd pick up more than that. Those orbs told me he'd been smoking a brand they don't advertise. We took the stairs.
4: Stay close to the buildings. And remember, one phony move and I'll plant a slug in there.
1: There were several cabs around, but no sign of Mark Donovan. We walked about four blocks to finally turn into the short blind alley, a loading dock. On hand were a couple of citizens who'd been fair game for any dragnet. One of them was an ordinary hood, but the other... Well, you remember the way a bootlegger used to dress when business was good? Slouch hat, double-breasted Chesterfield.
5: Hello, Race. My name's Jacqueline. Eddie Jacqueline.
1: Should that make me happy?
5: I'm not here to stall around. What'll you take to turn down that job for Intercontinental?
1: I might be able to answer that better if I knew what they intended to pay me.
5: Now you're doing the stalling.
4: Like I told you, Eddie, you don't have to offer no dough. Just let me push him around a little.
1: Like this?
5: Great prize! I heard you were pretty handy with that commando stuff.
1: Well, he could have been friendlier about things. Walked me several blocks without uttering a civil word.
5: I try to be friendly with people I do business with.
1: You may as well get it straight, Jacqueline. I'm not doing business.
5: I had an idea you'd say that. So I made plans.
1: With a .45 in your hand. I respect you.
5: Nemo, flag us a cab. All right, Race. Drift toward the street.
1: Jackman gave the cabbie an east side address and we lurched away. Our flying start made me glance at the driver. I had to swallow a grunt when I saw it was Mark. His eye in the mirror caught mine, and I got set for his play. And I wasn't long in coming. Getting a clear stretch ahead, he gunned the cab to about 50, then slapped on the brakes.
3: I braced myself, and when Jacqueline and Nemo went forward, I grabbed both of them behind the head and pushed hard.
2: Get him outside, Frank! Get out, Jacqueline! On your head, Frank, on your head!
3: I was conscious of a sickening splash, and we all spilled on the pavement. Nemo and I came up together, and I went at him with the sharp edges of my hands. He took two or three and then broke away into camp.
2: Come on, Rich, let's get out.
4: Fine fair you turn out to be. Wait for me, says the man. That is the last I see of
1: him. Well, if you've been watching, you'd have seen me come out of that building with a gun barrel bruising my backbone.
4: It took 5 minutes, maybe, to snag me a cup of coffee.
1: How much coffee do you drink in a day?
4: This is only my ninth cup. Since noon, that is. Why don't you have some more?
1: Mark, do you know about a family named Deneen?
4: Oh, the big shots. Yeah, I know. Bought them around once or twice. There is a girl that's a pip.
1: Do they own ships?
4: That's right, sure. The girl and her brother had a big court fight in 44. Hit all the headlines. Some kind of battle about running a company.
1: No, we weren't reading very many newspapers in 44.
4: What is cooking on all this, anyway?
1: Dinner. And they're home this evening. On the way over, Latham had briefed me on the family, but at that, I wasn't quite prepared for the militant aunt who presided over the household. Miss Deneen's aunt, Carrie Farrell, must have been about 45. The complexion had the look of freshly stirred oatmeal. She spoke in tones that seemed to be directed at someone behind you. About 50 feet behind him. Carrie's Mr. Farrell always seemed to be smiling, apologetically, as though he felt himself to be a traitor to his sex because of being her husband.
6: Race? Well, that's an odd name, isn't it? Has anyone ever told you that the race doesn't always go to the fleetest?
4: I'm afraid that doesn't quite make sense, Carrie.
6: Does to me. I'm sure it does to Mr. Race. Come along. Sally isn't here yet, but we won't wait for her.
1: We were dabbling with a chocolate souffle, and I was wondering why Latham had bothered to set this up when she appeared in the doorway. You know the loveliness of someone affects you gently, like the sampling of fine wine. With Sally Deneen, it reached out and took you to the lapels and said, "Look at me." She wasn't a blonde. She didn't need to be, not with that coloring, not with that thick, dusky hair. Her eyes were large and sultry. When they settled on me, I wasn't conscious of where I was.
7: Hi, I'm late, everybody. Hello, Chalmers. What have you been doing lately?
8: Fretting about your ships?
7: Oh, bother the ships.
8: That simply amazes me, the way you all accept the situation so resignedly.
9: What else can we do, Chalmers? None of us here knows a thing about ships.
8: Bob does, or should. By the way, Sally, where is your brother? I thought he'd be here tonight.
7: With me here? Don't be silly, darling.
8: Well, I wanted to see him because... Well, I'm going to be frank with you. I hate to have to do it, but I'm forced to investigate the loss of those two vessels. We'll keep it as quiet as possible.
6: And I gather that Mr. Race will do the investigating.
8: Yes.
7: Well, whatever you think best, darling. As Uncle Matt said, we know very little about shipping.
1: Nice dinner, Linton. I enjoyed it.
8: What did you think of them?
1: Interesting people. Do they share ownership of the company?
8: Sally and Auntie and Brother Bob. Farrell is in only to the extent of marriage.
1: How are they financially?
8: I'm not sure. You see, Race, I have an emotional interest in their affairs.

0: heard myself being paid. I signaled Bell up and led me to the bar. Sally was there.
1: Surprised, Mr. Ray?
0: Frankly, yes.
1: What will you have to drink?
0: A bourbon and soda, please.
1: Since you'd like to know, I wheeled your destination out of town with you.
0: What did you use to get out of here? A rocket?
1: Well, I imagine I caught an earlier train. Trust I don't look travel-worn.
0: You look... Well, if you don't know how you look, you're not the girl I think you are.
1: It's a compliment. I'm afraid that one is tinged with cynicism.
0: You are not being cynical. I may get that way later, but I'm not now.
1: I like you, Ray. You mind?
0: What about Levin?
1: Will you believe me?
0: If you level.
1: I'm leveling you. Chalmers doesn't know I'm not interested. It isn't my fault.
0: That's good enough for me. Let's drink to the new cities. New acquaintances.
1: Let's drink to us.
0: I spent the next couple of days kicking around and asking questions about the missing ships. And I drew a lot of blanks. Then I ran into Sally again, at night, in the lobby of the hotel.
1: Tell me, Race, have you been avoiding me?
0: Well, I've been circulating around. That's the way I earn a living.
1: Aunt Carrie and Uncle Matt flew out. I'm having dinner with them. Why don't you join us?
0: Here at the hotel?
1: No. Well, we have a house out here that we keep open the year round. In Francisco. How about that?
0: Oh, well, I'll enjoy that. But I'm afraid I'll be a little late. See, there's a ship in the harbor I want to have a look at. The Hackensack Victory.
1: Oh, that's one of ours.
0: I know. Maybe you'd like to go along.
1: Couldn't we make it tomorrow?
0: Let's make it tonight. Think of what it'll do for your appetite.
1: You're a very persistent man.
0: The Hackensack Victory is an exact counterpart of the two ships that disappeared. You don't have to come if you don't want to.
1: I'll come.
0: We found the Hackensack Victory with the gangplank down. When we reached the deck, I led Sally aft to a cabin door that bore a brass plate, identifying the quarters as belonging to the master.
1: The captain may not like this.
0: Don't happen to know him, do you?
1: To the best of my knowledge, I've never even seen him.
2: And what do you want?
1: Well, we just thought we'd like to have a look around.
2: We've got no time for sightseers.
0: Captain, this is Miss Sally Deneen, one of the owners.
2: Now, how would I know that?
0: Maybe you'd like to see him drive this.
2: I'm not interested. I'm sorry, but you'll have to go ashore.
1: I think we'd better do that, Race. He's perfectly within his rights.
0: All right, Sally. If you say so.
1: Oh, I'm starved. I wonder how far we'll have to walk to find a camp.
0: You're starved and I'm curious.
1: What about?
0: The world is full of sounds. Mostly words. Your mind is watching while your ears listen. Surprising what people will tell you without intending to.
1: Have I told you anything, Ray? Without intending to?
0: You didn't want me aboard that ship.
1: That's ridiculous.
0: You know, there's something funny about it. About the master's cabin. They've been redecorating. Did you notice it? All that cluster of wood shavings on the floor and the smell of paint. But maybe you didn't notice.
1: Not particularly.
0: They've been doing something to the ceiling beams.
2: Now, why would they do that?
1: Race, why don't you forget your job?
3: Right.
0: She stopped as she said this. So I stopped, too. I reached out, took her to the shoulders. I didn't have to do anything else. Her arms went around my neck, and for a few minutes I did no thinking whatsoever. When we broke it up, Sally seemed a little shaky herself.
1: It was nice, wasn't
0: it? I thought so, too.
1: Shall we have that dinner now?
0: If you don't mind, I'll pass it up for now.
1: And in the meantime?
0: I'm going back on that vessel.
4: We'll return to the adventures of Frank Race in just about 1 minute.

0: And now, back to The Adventures of Frank Race.
1: There was something wrong with the Hackensack victory. I was sure of that. And I couldn't drop the feeling that Sally Deneen was in on it. The gangplank of the ship was up, so I picked the mooring line and managed a hand-over-hand passage that put me aboard. No one seemed to be around, but the master's cabin was unlocked, and I pushed my way in. It was the same lad. He started to be trucking it again until he glimpsed the Smith and Wesson in my hand.
2: Well, what do you want now?
1: Just a little talk. Why don't you sit down?
3: Mm-hmm.
1: First, I'd like to know why the remodeling job. The beam up there.
2: I don't know what you mean.
1: That beam has just been cased with another piece of wood.
2: Very scrupulous, too. Why would anyone want to do that?
1: This vessel carries a serial number. It's to be found on her engines, on her compass, on her keels. It's usually carved into the main beam of the master's cabin.
2: Who'd want to be changing all that?
1: I thought maybe you'd like to tell me.
2: Not saying a word about anything.
1: Maybe you'll talk at police headquarters. Put on your coat.
2: You can't arrest me. Where's your authority?
1: In my hand. Get that coat on. He was right. I had no authority. But somehow I was going to get him inside a police precinct. He left the cabinet, went to the waist. We got halfway down the gangplank.
4: That you, Kennedy?
5: Yeah, but watch out for this fellow. He's hijacking me.
4: Well, well, if it isn't Race. Going somewhere, Race?
1: It was the foot of the gangway, all of them. Jacqueline, Grape Eyes, and Nemo.
5: Take it carefully. He's got a gun on my side.
4: We got rods, too. Three of them. Why don't you try coming by, Race?
1: Listen, Jacqueline. Listen carefully. I'm coming down with Kennedy in front of me. And you lads are going to back away to the left. Make any bad moves and I start blasting.
5: I forgot the Grape Eyes wasn't exactly the rational type. I never cared for high dives, but it was either Jacqueline or a jackknife.
1: I must have been a sad sight parading around with that oil slick all over me. But I paraded. At police headquarters, I wrote a description of Captain Kennedy and swore out a warrant for his arrest. Then I went to the hotel, scrubbed myself for about an hour, and crawled into bed. I slept hard until... Yes?
6: Good afternoon.
1: Oh, hello, you. I'm sorry about last night. Adventure reared its delaying head.
6: Oh, it's forgiven. Matter of fact, we're getting together tonight. Aunt Carrie, Uncle Matt, you and I. Lunch.
1: Ooh, ooh, ooh. Is this for dinner?
6: In your honor. The address is 122 Roland Lane.
1: St. Francis Wood?
6: That's it.
1: I'll be there scrubbed and cold. Ooh. 122 Roland Lane turned out to be an attractive sort of place. Moderate style. Not unusually large. When I got inside, I was provided with the surprise of finding Chalmers Latham on hand. He drew me to one side.
7: Anything to report?
1: First you told me. Did Sally Deneen and her brother ever patch up that disagreement they had a few years ago?
7: No. No, they never patched it up.
1: Where is the brother?
7: Have any idea?
1: Does anyone have any idea?
7: What are you getting at?
1: If the brother were to die, would Sally commit to anybody?
7: The best of my knowledge, his will cuts her off with a customary dollar. There's Carrie and Matt. I'll talk to you later.
8: Well, what have you been doing with yourself, Mr. Race?
1: Suppose I could say I've been looking for victory ships.
8: Oh? Are there a lot of them?
9: Good heavens, my dear. There were hundreds of them built during the war. And many a welder lost his life working between their double hulls.
7: Some of them aren't built very well. A number of them are broken apart at sea.
3: That could have happened to ours, couldn't it, Race?
1: Yeah.
3: Look pensive, Race. Didn't you hear me? I said you looked pensive.
1: Yeah, it must be this cigarette. I'm trying a new brand.
3: Oh, come now, Race.
1: Or maybe it's because I just realized what happened to those two vessels.
9: Your what?
3: All right, Race, let's have it.
1: If you own ships insured for $250,000 apiece, it's sometimes profitable to collect that insurance, isn't it?
9: Quite profitable.
1: But it would be more profitable if you could collect the insurance and still have the ships, wouldn't it? More profitable and less open to detection.
9: What are you driving at?
1: Victory ships. And the fact that so many of them were built... Ships that are exact duplicates except for their registry. Some of them are worth $250,000. Others you can pick up as salvage for $3,000.
8: Please come to the point, Mr. Ace.
1: The Hackensack Victory was originally bought for a salvage price, wasn't it?
8: I think so. I believe our company had it refitted.
1: And that happens to be my point. The Hackensack Victory was never actually rebuilt.
3: What?
1: The Hackensack Victory is really isn't the Hackensack Victory at all. It's the Jackson Victory, one of the ships you were supposed to have lost.
8: Why, you must be insane.
1: It makes quite a picture. You have a sound vessel insured for a fat amount. You buy a battered sister ship for a couple of dimes, sink it somewhere, and then transfer its identity to the valuable ship and declare the good one lost. Sweet maritime racket for somebody.
8: But who? Who among us would do a thing like that?
10: I beg your pardon, madam. Is it a phone call from Strace?
1: It was the hotel, relaying a message from police headquarters. They picked up Kennedy and wanted me to come in and identify him. Sally had come to the phone with me, and I told her about it.
3: Never mind calling a cab. We'll take my car. Come on.
1: What could I say? We went to the car and blew out of there. Took me several minutes before I realized he was headed away from the city instead of toward it. I let out a yelp.
3: Just relax, Race, and everybody will be happy.
1: Hey, you little ninny, what are you trying to do?
3: I'm sorry, Race. Company's been losing money for some time. I guess that brother of mine just couldn't take it. But I care for him, Race. I care for him, even though we don't get along. I care for him too much to see him disgraced.
1: Hey, you little idiot, slow down.
3: Don't move, Race. I'll wreck us if you do.
1: I knew what I had to do. Grab the wheel with one hand and hit it with the other. Maybe touch and go, but...
3: Ah!
1: Well, have you ever tried to stop a speeding car with an unconscious girl flopping all over you? I took time out to make sure she wasn't too badly hurt. Then I swung the bus around and headed it back. She came around pretty soon, but didn't say anything. Just sat there letting me make the plays. Police had Kennedy all right, in the hospital. It wasn't easy to identify him. His features had been altered too much, and he was unconscious, almost dead. I left the place, and Sally and I drove slowly back to St. Francis Wood. It was pretty late by then, and the house was dark. But I went in anyway. In the dim light of the living room, I took Sally in my arms. And in spite of what I had done to her, she responded.
3: All right. When we care for each other the way we do, is it necessary for you to be so hard about things? Can't you work for me instead of the insurance company?
1: Sally, what do you think happened to the crews of those two ships?
3: Well, I don't know. It hadn't occurred to me.
1: It occurred to me. I believe they were murdered. And, Sally...
3: Yes?
1: I think your brother has been murdered, too.
3: Oh. I'll take it, Race.
1: I let her. She needed something to concentrate on after all of my men. Quite a lot of conversation seemed to come from the other end. Finally, still holding the phone, Sally turned to me.
3: It's the police. Captain Kennedy has regained consciousness, but they don't expect it will be for long. You want to know if you have any suggestions?
1: Yeah, let me have them. Hello. See if you can get a statement from him, will you, Inspector? And keep driving at him with one name, Matthew Farrell. Keep repeating it to him, and I think he'll blow the whole thing wide open. Oh, that's funny.
3: What's the matter, Race?
1: Your line seems to have gone dead.
9: It's been dead for several seconds, Race. I cut it just before you offered my name to the police.
3: Uncle Matt!
1: He stood there fully dressed. He was gripping what seemed to be a Luger, gripping it steadily.
9: What made you suspicious, Race?
1: In New York, you said you knew nothing about shipping. Tonight, you spoke of welding double hulls. And then I imagine there's a will, isn't there? Obdenine's will, leaving his share of the company to you and your wife.
9: My wife had nothing to do with it.
1: No, I can believe that.
9: And you're going to have nothing to do with it. Either of you. I'm sorry, Sally.
3: Oh.
1: He had a gun on me, but he was looking at Sally. It was a chance I had to take. I dove at it.
3: Hey!
1: It's all right.
3: He's
1: dead. Yes. Had to be him. Yes.
3: Okay.
1: Yes, Sally. I know. Violence isn't part of your world, is it? You really don't have any courage.
3: We were all right until you came.
1: I'm sorry to disturb your sheltered little world, Sally. But hiding from things doesn't make it a better world than mine. Maybe we'd better take a rain check on each other. And Give Chalmers Latham a message for me, will you? Just tell him there's no charge. This one is on me.

The Adventures of Frank Grace, starring Tom Collins, came to you from Hollywood. The series is written and directed by Buckley Angel and Joel Murcott. The music is composed and played by Ivan Dittmars. Be sure to be with us again this time, 1 week from today, for another dramatic chapter in The Adventures of Frank Grace.

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3: Of course.
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2: Well, apparently Pontiac has all the latest developments of automotive engineering.
3: Absolutely. 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
2: Barry Craig speaking. If you're a confidential investigator, and if you're smart, you put yourself on a schedule. You get to the office at 9 and get out of it at 5. You either lose it at dinner and spend the rest of the evening with a book you hope is good. That is, if you're smart. If you're me, you get restless, and around midnight, you drop in at Willie's wife. You find Willie morosely staring at his coffee urn, small but not underprivileged brunette, with her head at the far end of the counter, sobbing. For a wild moment, you think that maybe Willie has wronged our little Nell. You then dismiss such happy fancies. You try to ignore the brunette, who keeps right on sobbing, and you make a brilliant opening remark. What's new, Willie? Well, all right. How are the hamburgers?
3: Not new.
2: Think I should take a chance on one?
3: You got the pendants?
2: No.
3: I'll make you a hamburger.
2: Thanks.
3: Hey, better have a cup of coffee first.
2: Why?
3: Deaden your stomach, Knight.
2: I've tasted your hamburgers before.
3: Well, I ain't improved since then.
2: Willie.
3: Huh?
2: I know she didn't come at the place. I've never seen her here before. She's pretty, but does she have to make that noise?
3: She is suffering from grief.
2: She had the blue plate dinner here?
3: According to what she tells me, she had a great loss.
2: What did she lose?
3: A bull fiddle.
2: A what?
3: A bull fiddle. You know, them bloated violins.
2: I know. She plays a double bass.
3: What's that?
2: A Carnegie Hall for a bull fiddle.
3: Oh, yeah, except nobody plays on a bull fiddle that she ain't got.
2: It would be harder anyway. Come to think of it, losing one of those things is a little like misplacing the Empire State Building.
3: It was swiped off her. Here's your hamburger.
2: Thanks.
3: Mr. Craig, maybe you can help Susie. She don't find a bull fiddle, she is liable to be out of work. She is accustomed to eating, so I do not think this will be good for her. Susie, come here.
4: Huh?
3: I want you to meet Mr. Craig.
4: Oh. Hi, Mr. Craig.
2: Hello, Susie.
3: Mr. Craig ain't only a friend of mine, Susie. He is also a confidential investigator. You ought to tell him your trouble.
4: I only got one trouble.
2: You lost your double bass.
4: Uh-huh. Only the kind of music I play is the bull fiddle.
2: Where did you lose it?
4: At the club, the 4920 Club.
2: You're part of the band that plays the club?
4: I play solos. The customers like it because I'm so small and the bull fiddle's so big. And besides, I'm cheaper than the band, so they like it.
2: Bull fiddle isn't the kind of a thing a man could slip into his coat pocket. There can't be many things harder to steal.
4: Whoever stole mine didn't worry about that.
2: Well, when did you miss it?
4: About an hour ago. I got my number, went out for a walk, and when I got back...
2: No bull fiddle?
4: No bull fiddle.
2: Well, there must have been people around.
4: Well, the club closed early tonight. There wasn't anybody around when I got back except Brinker.
2: Brinker? Who's Brinker?
4: Well, he's almost as big as you are, but not so cute.
2: Well, I'd have trouble recognizing him from that.
4: Well, he's sort of a caretaker and club bouncer, you know?
2: I don't. I'm afraid I may find out, though. All right, Susie, let's go over to the club. Maybe I'll be able to come up with something that might help.
4: Gosh. Thanks, Mr. Craig.
3: Hey, wait a minute, Tom. Closing up anyways, I'll tag along.
2: Why?
3: Well, I'm intrigued. Yeah, I would like to meet a character who goes around swiping bull fiddles. I would also like to warn him to lay off the Brooklyn Bridge. It's passing down.
2: Willie closed up, then the three of us piled into my car, and we took off. Eventually, we arrived at the club.
3: The club is dark.
4: Well, I got a key to the stage door. It's just down the alley here. Mr. Craig, why would anybody want to steal my bull fiddle?
2: I don't know.
3: There's a truck parked outside the stage door.
2: Hey, it's coming straight down the alley.
4: It is!
2: Susie, Willie, get up against the building. Flatten out.
4: Okay.
2: You all right?
4: Oi. Oh, so close, though.
2: That truck didn't care much whether it ran us down or not. Back of it was open, and... Susie, you had a case for the bull fiddle?
4: Uh-huh.
2: It was on the truck.
4: Oh, with a fiddle in it.
3: Hey, we ought to be chasing it or something.
2: Had too big a jump on us. I got the license number, though. 4X354. Maybe it'll come in handy later on. Right now, let's get into the club.
3: We're going to lock the stage door after the bull is stolen, huh?
2: Another one like that, and I'll see to it you're forced to eat in your own lunch wagon.
3: Nobody could be that cruel.
2: No, it's open. They had no chance to lock it. Just a work light on over the dance floor.
4: Mr. Craig.
2: Yeah. One large man lying down.
4: That's Brinker.
2: Well, he's alive. He was slugged, passed out, but I don't think there's any permanent damage.
3: Hey, Mr. Craig.
2: Yeah?
3: Over here at the edge of the floor.
2: On my way. Pretty.
4: Well, that's my bull fiddle.
2: It was a double bass, all right. Whoever's left it here is propped up against the ringside table. Bull fiddle isn't a thing of beauty, usually, though I don't mind looking at one. This one I didn't like to look at. Think about it. That's yours, Susie?
4: Yes, it is.
2: The last time you saw it, was it out here on the floor?
4: Oh, no, it was back at the little bandstand down there. It was brought out only when I did my number, and then it was...
2: Is there a phone in the place?
4: Can you walk this wide?
2: This may surprise you. The reason why I want a phone is to make phone calls.
3: We're surprised. But what are you going to call about? Susie's got her fiddle back.
2: Sure. She hasn't got the case, though.
3: Is that something to get excited about, a bull fiddle case?
2: I don't know. I hope not.
4: You're worried about something, aren't you?
2: Lead me to the phone, Susie. I want to find a truck. Maybe it was the empty club. Shadows huddling in the unlit corners. Floor pale and shining in the silence that did the job on my nerves. Whatever it was, they were jumping.
5: Lieutenant Rogers, homicide.
2: Trav, this is Barry.
5: Things are quiet down here at homicide, Barry. Do you have to finish this call?
2: Now stop playing with your Phi Beta Kappa key. I want to know who owns a truck. License number 4X354.
5: What did the truck do, run you over?
2: It came close.
5: 4X354. Hang on, if I can wake anybody up over in motor vehicles, I'll have it for you in a couple of minutes.
2: Thanks, Trav. I hung on.
5: Barry?
2: Yeah?
5: Name's Christopher Malone. Residence address 74 Eastlake. Garage at 12 River.
2: That's what I wanted.
5: You've got it. Barry?
2: Yeah?
5: Need a hand?
2: I don't think so, Trav. All I've got so far is a sort of hunch. Probably won't be the thing. Go on back to that bridge game.
5: No one in the department plays bridge while on duty. They play pinochle. So long, Barry.
2: So long. Come on, Susie. Let's go back and see if Brinker has come, too.
4: What's wrong with you, Mr. Brinker?
6: I got a headache.
3: In both heads?
6: But this here ain't my head. This here's a lump on my head.
2: Are you a Brinker? Well, what happened?
6: I was straightening up the place, and all of a sudden I feel somebody breathing down the back of my neck, so I says, stop breathing down the back of my neck. He stops breathing down the back of my neck and he hits me on the head. I shouldn't have told him to stop breathing down the back of my neck.
2: Maybe not. Did you see who it was?
6: I didn't see nothing and nobody.
2: Too bad. Well, Susie, I'll take you home. Willie, are you coming along?
3: Sure.
2: Brinker, can you lock it up somewhere?
6: Yeah, sure. One of the back rooms.
2: Fine. Let's go.
6: It's all mixed up.
2: come and store your fiddle. You sure of that, Susie?
4: I'm sure of it, Mr. Craig.
2: Then the fiddle was returned and the case was stolen. I'll hop in. Anybody got any answers? Well, maybe I'm asking the right questions, but not of the right people. We'll keep trying. We dropped Susie off at her apartment, swung around, and headed downtown again. The 74 East Lake and a truck driver named Christopher Malone. Maybe I ought to take you home, Willie.
3: I ain't no hurry.
2: But your wife...
3: That's why I ain't no hurry.
2: All right, she's your wife.
3: Don't rub it in.
2: But I'm perfectly willing to share the truck driver with you.
3: Hey, the guy's truck ain't up front.
2: No. Played over the doorbell. Yeah, Malone. Maybe he's a hard sleeper.
3: Yeah, maybe.
2: Second open door tonight. Where's the light switch?
3: I got it. You know, a guy could resent our barging in.
2: Not this one. According to the police, Christopher Malone lives at 74 East. They're wrong. He's dead. Trent came out with a couple of the boys from homicide. They all stood around and stared at the corpse of the late Mr. Malone. He paid no attention. Corpses rarely do. We'd had a head start. We'd seen him before they did, so we left earlier.
3: Guys don't look good when they're shot full of bullets.
2: It's never been recommended as a beauty aid.
3: He was the truck driver who drove away with Susie's full bill case, huh?
2: Yeah.
3: So what happened to his truck and the case?
2: I don't know.
3: Why would anyone swipe a bull fiddle case without the bull fiddle in it anyways?
2: Maybe he didn't know the fiddle wasn't in the case.
3: Well, he's sure going to be disappointed when he gets home and opens the case and reaches for the fiddle.
2: Somehow, I don't think so. Don't ask me why, either.
3: I won't. You wouldn't answer. Like, if you was to ask me what goes into Willie's Irish stew, would I answer? But this car ain't aimed at my house. Or yours.
2: Neither of us live down on River Street. That's bad. Malone's garage is on River Street.
3: Kind of late for visiting a guy's place of business. Except he won't be transacting business there tonight. I hope.
2: River Street pitched sharply to the Hudson below. A murky light picked out a worn sign swaying in the slight wind. The sign read, Christopher Malone, licensed trucking. The large garage doors were shut. A smaller door set in the panel of one of them was locked. We couldn't look inside.
3: It's been warmer in Alaska.
2: Yeah, we've got to get in.
3: You figured the truck's inside, huh?
2: Yeah.
3: When we was back in Malone's apartment, why don't you swipe his keys off of him?
2: Because somebody else had already done so.
3: That ain't comfort. Because whoever knocked off Malone is probably a murderer. Probably. He is a murderer.
2: The question is... Someone coming down the street. Willie, this doorway, quick.
3: Who is it?
2: Too far away yet. Besides, it may be nobody connected with Malone or...
3: What makes you think I'm going to be so lucky? For the coffee I serve alone, I deserve it. It's Brinker.
2: Yeah.
3: He's stopping at the garage.
2: Big doors. Come on. Lights on inside. Truck's there. Back of it towards us. Brinker must be up front. Come on. We're getting into that truck.
3: Trucks ain't very comfortable. Personally, I would rather lay down in the bed. One nice thing. No window between the cab and the rest. must have a cut back here. So Brinker won't spot us when he keeps going.
7: But what
3: happens when he stops?
6: We'll worry about that later.
3: You got something better to worry about now?
6: Yeah.
3: Tell me so I can worry about it too.
6: Over to your left.
3: Hmm? Horrible little case. Still where it was when we spotted it. I should worry about the case?
6: Only about what's inside of it. It was pretty clear, wasn't it? Sure, I didn't know who he might be, but that he'd be there, that was a certain death.
3: Hey, the Joker driving this truck is heading out of town.
6: Come on, we'll try to get that case open.
3: Give me one good reason.
6: Corpses aren't pretty. Remember what Malone looked like?
3: I'm willing to forget.
6: That's what murderers would like.
3: Yeah, okay, we get the case open.
6: Well, there's a snap lock on it. Hope we don't need a key.
3: No.
6: Ought to open easy now.
3: Okay, you got it open and
7: grab him, Willie.
3: Okay, I got him! Yeah, but I don't want him. He's dead.
6: Ease him down to the floor. I'll get the case down flat.
3: He's down.
6: Fine. Well, there's a wallet in his breast pocket. Papers in it.
3: Uh-huh, what?
6: His name's Gordon Bentley.
3: Bentley? Hey, that's just the guy who owns the club where Susie works.
6: Interesting. Come on, let's put him back in the case.
3: Yeah, but he won't be able to breathe it. Forget I said anything. Okay, let's go.
6: Yeah.
3: Tight fit.
6: Well, it'll do.
3: Think of the trouble we would have had if Susie played the piccolo.
6: We wouldn't have been here if she had.
3: The guy was shot, just like Malone?
6: Yeah, which is interesting.
3: I don't think it's any more interesting than if the guy had been strangled or even poisoned.
6: You don't appreciate the finer points.
3: Yeah, what are they?
6: I'll let you know when I find out.
3: Thanks. So do we jump off the truck now or 5 seconds from now?
6: We stay on. The truck's hitting at least 50. We jump now, we could get killed.
3: We stay on, we will get killed.
6: I doubt it.
3: Why?
6: No one could ever get all three of us into that case.
3: We're getting off the highway.
6: Slowing down. We may have a chance to jump for cover when it stops.
3: Uh-oh. Sounds like we're surrounded.
7: We stay.
3: Sooner or later, somebody's going to spot us back here, and then...
7: Maybe it'll be later.
8: How are things, Brinker?
9: At 5, Mr. Walsh.
8: We got a load ready for you to run in.
9: Okay, Mr. Walsh. Why, I'm here.
3: Everybody's leaving.
9: This trip, I got something special for you, Mr. Walsh.
8: Yeah? What?
9: I'll tell you about it when we start loading the truck.
3: And we ain't popular. Everybody's gone away.
7: We get out.
6: Back from the highway. It's a big place.
3: Yeah, well, let's not wait.
6: We have to.
3: If I get out of this alive, I'll use meat and hamburgers.
6: Don't say anything you'll be sorry for. Come on.
3: What are we going to do? Knock on the door and tell them we're working our way through college? This wouldn't work. They're still looking for me in the sixth grade.
6: Side of the house, Willie.
3: The servants' entrance?
6: A window. Any place we can see what's going on inside. That one.
3: This gets around, they'll be calling me Deep and Willie. Lots of guys in there. Very social.
6: Not to mention the cases of liquor all over the place. Looks like this would be a warehouse for Bentley's club.
3: It's kind of inconvenient. Must be 50 miles out of town.
6: Must be a reason why Bentley keeps his liquor out here.
3: His doctor told him to stay away from liquor.
6: Another one like that and I'll hand you your head.
3: You can't. It's attached to me.
6: Something can be done about that.
3: Nice contortions you're going through. Why?
6: Trying to get a better look at the liquor cases. Imported stuff. Yeah. No customs stamp on them.
3: Smuggled, huh?
6: Yeah. Explains the location of this place. The truck. Mr. Walsh and friends.
7: The smugglers, I guess, and also Brinker.
10: A delivery boy, huh?
7: The delivery boy. What it doesn't explain is why Brinker is bringing Walsh a bull fiddle case complete with a recent corpse. The men inside showed signs of moving. Willie and I moved first, across the road from the truck in a clump of trees.
8: You said you had something special for me this trip, Brinker.
9: Oh, I nearly forgot, Mr. Walsh. What I got for you is a bull fiddle in its case.
10: You don't say.
9: Fancy thinks I ought to study music, maybe?
10: All I know is you're supposed to keep it here for a while.
9: Okay. I'll have the boys unload it. But you know something? I'd be a lot happier if instead of a bull fiddle, Susie was in that case.
7: The bull fiddle case, loaded the liquor, and the truck went away. Willie and I stuck it out for a while and also went away.
3: You know, Mr. Craig, feet are never going to replace the wheel.
7: Maybe we'll get a hitch soon.
3: We better.
7: Also, we're in a hurry.
3: Well, where do we go from here if we ever get transportation?
7: Susie's apartment.
3: Duty? Or you think it's a nice idea?
7: Willie, duty's always a nice idea.
4: Oh, Ma, Mr. Craig. And Willie.
7: May we come in?
4: Oh, of course you may. I was asleep.
7: I thought you might be, but this is important.
4: Something's happened?
7: Susie, how do you and Bentley get along?
4: Oh, we get along fine. He even wants me to marry him.
7: Well, how do you feel about that?
4: I haven't been able to make up my mind, but he's got so much money that... Anyway, I'm not sure I can trust him. A man who runs a nightclub, what kind of husband would he make?
7: I never thought about it.
4: So Gordon, that's Mr. Bentley, said he was going to sell the club to prove he really loved me.
7: Did he sell it?
4: He was supposed to this afternoon.
7: For cash?
4: Oh, sure. I don't think the man Gordon's selling the club to can write. Besides, they wouldn't want to have any records on account of income taxes, so... Well, that's one of the reasons I don't know if I should marry Gordon. That's Mr. Bentley.
7: Have you seen Gordon? That's Mr. Bentley. I mean Bentley today?
4: No. My bull fiddle was stolen, so I forgot all about him. And besides,
7: We found the bull fiddle case, Susie.
4: You're a darling. Where is it?
7: That's not important. What is important is, why was just the case stolen the second time?
4: Gosh, I don't know.
7: Susie, suppose I murder someone.
4: Why would you want to do such a terrible thing?
7: Well, just suppose I do. I murder him in a nightclub. I've got to hide his body until I can dispose of it safely. Now, where can I hide it?
4: Well, don't ask me after all.
7: There's a girl who plays a bull fiddle in the club, which means there's a bull fiddle case around. The man I killed wasn't a big man, so I put him in.
4: My bull fiddle case?
7: Right.
4: Well, it's a very nasty thing to... But you didn't kill anyone.
7: Somebody did. Put the corpse in your fiddle case.
4: The corpse of who, Mr. Craig?
7: Gordon Bentley.
4: Oh.
7: Yeah. You better sit down.
4: Oh. Oh, that's terrible. I'll never be able to use that case again.
7: Well, I suppose not.
4: I'll never be able to marry Gordon. It's Mr. Bentley. Either.
7: You don't really care about that, do you?
4: You mean because I never really loved him?
7: I mean because you already have all his money.
3: Hey, Mr. Craig, you're saying she...
7: That's what I'm saying.
3: She killed Bentley. Oh, for the cash she sold the club for. Only she's such a small girl.
7: She had help.
9: All right, boys. Nice and quiet.
7: That is Brinker's help.
9: Stop flapping your lips. You don't know a thing.
7: You, Brinker, and Susie killed Bentley. Lifted the cash, hid Bentley in the fiddle case. You arranged for the late Mr. Malone to pick it up and deliver it to Walsh out in the country.
9: You get around, Craig.
7: Thanks. But I spotted that case in the truck, so while I took Susie home, you killed Malone. Closing that road, you thought.
4: He went around thinking such nasty thoughts about me, and I said he was cute.
9: Shut up, Susie.
7: Plan was simple. You delivered the case with Bentley inside and asked Walsh to keep it. Susie went out and planted the stolen bull fiddle story with Willie, and as it happened, with me. Why? Tomorrow morning, Susie would yell to the cops, Bentley is missing. I'd remember the bull fiddle. Brinker would remember Walsh and the country hideout.
3: The cops would grab Walsh, the case, find a corpse in it, and Walsh would fry.
7: Thanks, Willie. I got a surprise for you. It's still going to be that way. Because after you two jokers go away, dead someplace, the program goes on like scheduled.
4: Oh.
7: Don't answer that. We don't care who it is.
2: Sure you care. Because before coming here, I phoned your friend Walsh. I told him to look inside that fiddle case.
11: Right around, boys. We're off the pop gun, Brinker.
2: Now. Okay. You should have dropped it, Brinker. Your arm would feel a lot better. But cheer up. Maybe it'll be healed before they execute you. That wasn't a nice thing to say, but then murderers aren't nice people. I phoned the police, and by the time they arrived, Walsh had discreetly gone for a long walk. The cops would get him anyway. However, they took over Brinker and Susie.
3: I hate to ask, but something must have tipped you off.
7: Susie did.
3: I didn't hear her.
7: Sure you did. It was a phony story, Willie. We were supposed to think someone had put Bentley in that fiddle case in the afternoon.
3: Somebody did.
7: Sure. But if they did, the bull fiddle would have been out in the open. It had to be.
3: Yeah, Susie would have noticed that. Would have wondered who took it out. She would have checked. And
7: if she'd been telling the truth, she would have said the case was stolen, not the fiddle. But the truth wasn't what Susie was dealing in. It was murder.
3: Uh-huh. Well, thanks for taking me home. And after all this time, when I walk into that house where my wife is no doubt waiting up for me and her eyes light on me, it won't be joy, Mr. Craig.
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Yes, it's National Wheaties Week, and Wheaties presents Dangerous Assignment. On stage tonight, transcribed from Hollywood, Dangerous Assignment, another in the Wheaties big parade of exciting half-hour presentation. Dangerous Assignment, starring Brian Donlevy as Steve Mitchell.

0: Yeah, danger is my assignment. I get sent to a lot of places I can't even pronounce, but they all spell the same thing, trouble. Morning, Commissioner.
1: Steve, ever done any snake charming?
0: Well, I've tried my hand at charming, but I think they'd resent being called snakes. Why?
1: You're leaving for Bombay, India on the next plane.
0: To study snake charming?
1: There's a snake somewhere in this deal. How you get him out of his basket is up to you.
0: What's the deal?
1: An American named Carter went to the Indian province of Kualani to sell farm machinery. But when the Maharaja's inspector staged a surprise inspection of some of the crates, he found guns and ammunition there instead.
0: Gun running? What some guys will do for a buck.
1: The case against Carter was based on the testimony of a man named S. Gouda. He testified he'd seen Carter dealing with a native agitator, that Carter had opened a crate of guns in his presence and had been paid for them.
0: Pretty convincing testimony.
1: Yes, but right after the trial, this Gouda disappeared. Yesterday, he got word to us that he was hiding down in Bombay. He wants to talk to one of our...

0: There he is. The men of police are after help. Police!
1: So, I'm on the run again. I go out the back door and down the alley, wondering how Beady Eyes was able to identify me. I slip into a little Chinese restaurant down the street.
2: Good morning, sir.
1: Hi. How about a little breakfast?
2: Oh, but of course. Tea and rice.
1: No, ham and eggs.
2: Oh, so sorry. Tea and rice.
1: That's all you got?
2: Dried fish?
1: I'll take tea and rice.
2: Oh, here is newspaper. You like to read about big excitement last night?
1: Excitement?
2: Oh, please, sit down. We'll wipe off table.
1: What excitement are you talking about?
2: Oh, it's all in newspaper. We'll turn back to first page. Killing last night only short distance from this place. Man got away. But I know what he looked like.
1: Huh? How do they know?
2: Oh, clerk at rooming houses. Artist student. He draw good picture of killer.
1: What?
2: See, big sketch of killer's face. You see, he looks like his face. Oh, please do excuse me one moment. But see what's going on in the kitchen.
1: I get out of there fast. This is just great. Every paper in Bombay has my picture on page one. I'm about to throw away the paper when a small ad catches my eye. Bandara Consultant. But under the name, there's a crest. And it's the same peculiar crest that was on the bracelet I spotted when I got slugged. I don't know what kind of a consultant this Bandara is, but he's the one guy I want to consult right now. I go to the address in the ad, but before I have a chance to knock, the door swings open. I can hear music. The room is heavy with drapes and incense.
3: You are now in the realm of peace. Your problem will be solved.
1: The voice seems to be coming from all over, but the room is empty.
4: I am with you.
1: Huh? Hey, right behind me.
4: Bandara comes from everywhere and nowhere.
1: Well, wherever you came from, I want to talk to you.
4: Of course. You were impelled to visit me.
1: Sorry. No sale, Bandara. What I need is information. That crest in your ad, is that your trademark?
4: It is the symbol which identifies Bandara in the spirit realm.
1: Yeah? Well, right now I'm more interested in the bracelet realm.
4: The consciousness of Bandara is so elevated that the significance of your remarks passes beneath me.
1: Well, then come on back down to earth for a minute. Now, look. Do you own a bracelet with that crest on it or not?
4: Earthly possessions are of such little significance to Bandara that sometimes he loses the memory of them.
1: I see. It sounds like Bandara's got quite a convenient memory. I suppose you've also lost the memory of where you happened to be last night.
4: I do not seem to recall. I may have been in a trance.
1: Yeah. And you may have been putting me in a trance with a gun barrel over the ear.
4: Bandara's only weapons are words of wisdom.
3: You are now in the realm of peace. Your problem will be solved.
1: Brother, with the props you've got, you could make a fortune in Hollywood.
4: Thank you.
5: Oh, Bandara, I didn't know you were occupied.
4: Mrs. Trevelyan, if you will wait in the other room, I will be with you shortly. I believe this gentleman is about to depart from the realm of Bandara.
5: Righto. And how's the little romance coming along, Bandara?
4: Earthly attachments are but symbols, Mrs. Trevelyan.
5: Oh, of course. It's frightfully difficult to realize that at times.
4: I believe you are about to...
1: Yeah, depart from the realm of Bandara. But don't be too surprised if I return to the realm soon. Outside, there's a girl coming along the sidewalk reading the newspaper. She glances at me in hesitation and gives me another look. Then her eyes flick back to the newspaper. She speeds up and turns into the shop next door. I catch up with her just as she reaches the telephone. Hang up.
6: Get away from me.
1: I'm not kidding. Hang up. That's better. All set to call the cops, huh?
6: What do you think?
1: Come on, we're going to walk.
6: Where are we going?
1: I don't know. Come on.
6: What good do you think this is going to do you? Pictures plastered on every paper in town.
1: You're an American, aren't you?
6: So what?
1: So am I.
6: So what again? Look, brother, you might as well kill me now, because you're never going to shut my mouth any other way.
1: Why?
6: You're not another American to me. You're just a trip home. I'm tired of this stinking place, and I'm broke. There's a reward out for you.
1: I know that.

0: Huh. Nice place you have here. Make yourself at home.
1: Oh, thanks a lot. Now what?
0: Well, I've got to stay on the loose until I find out who framed me.
1: Oh, sure, sure. You're just an innocent little bystander who got framed. Put on a new record, will you?
0: You've got it all figured out, haven't you?
1: Look, like I told you before, you're a trip home as far as I'm concerned.
0: What's your name?
1: Carol.
0: Steve is mine.
1: Delighted.
0: So, you're not interested in helping me?
1: Are you kidding?
0: Would it make any difference if you knew that I really was innocent?
1: Look, everybody knows you killed that guy in the rooming house.
0: No, Carol. I didn't kill him.
1: Who did, then?
0: I don't know. I've got one possibility in mind, if I can ever get the guy down off of Cloud 8 long enough to find out a few things.
1: Oh, you sound real convincing.
0: Now, look.
1: Forget it.
0: Okay.
1: What good's it going to do you to stay here?
0: This is the safest place in Bombay I can think of for me right now.
1: Okay. Go ahead and sit there. But you can't stay awake forever. And the second you doze off, you're a dead pigeon.

0: Say, did I tell you folks, it's National Wheaties Week. And your grocer will sell you just as many packages of Wheaties as you want, any day, every day. Now, isn't that nice? You can celebrate all you want to. And believe me, backstage here, we're sure taking advantage of the privilege. Just to prove it, here's Bob Wright, the talented young man who writes the thrilling stories you hear on Dangerous Assignment. Pull up a Wheaties bowl and join us, Bob.
1: Thanks, Frank. I'll pick up that cue. Sure, I'm a Wheaties man, but isn't everybody?
0: We sure hope so, Bob, especially during National Wheaties Week.
1: National Wheaties Week. What a week. All the Wheaties you can eat just waiting to be bought at the grocery store. Wonderful, isn't it? Seriously, folks, I do think Wheaties are swell, and I hope you're getting yours, because when you buy a package of Wheaties, it tells us you like our show, just like that. So, if you want us to know, don't write. Just take home a box of Wheaties from the store. How about that? Okay?
0: It certainly is, and thank you, Bob Wright.
2: And now, back to Dangerous Assignment and Steve Mitchell.
3: What time is it?
4: A little afternoon. Brother, no sleep for 30 hours.
3: You know, you're a strange guy. I don't get you.
4: What do you mean?
3: I should think you'd be trying to figure a way to get out of town.
4: That's just what I would be doing if I were guilty.
3: If you were...
4: Isn't it?
3: Yeah, I guess so. I mean, oh, I don't know what I mean.
4: Oh, boy, that sunlight feels good, you know? When this deal's over, I'm going to hit the sack for about a week.
3: I guess you've been through a lot, haven't you?
4: Yeah. Believe me, it's not habit forming.
3: Well, you're safe for the time being. Just relax.
4: Yeah, I'm so relaxed right now anymore.
3: Steve. Steve.
4: Hey, come back here. Almost, but not quite.
3: Let go of me.
4: Let go of that door.
3: Okay. Well, you can let go of me now.
4: Yeah. Yeah, I guess I can.
3: No. No, don't. Oh, Steve.
4: Well?
3: I'm so mixed up.
4: It didn't seem to be a moment ago. You were trying your best to get out that door.
3: I'm glad you stopped me. You didn't kill that man, did you?
4: No.
3: I tried to make myself believe you did. I thought I was being so tough about it. I thought I could get enough money out of the reward to get home on.
4: So, what happens now?
3: I guess that's up to you, Steve. I'm not going to try to call the police anymore. You can stay here if you want to.
4: Look, there's nothing I'd rather do right now than stay, believe me. But I'm not going to get this deal figured out sitting here.
3: Where are you going?
4: To the realm of peace.
3: Huh?
4: Skip it. I'll tell you about it when I get back.
3: Okay. We can talk about it over a drink.
4: Yeah, maybe I'll have something to celebrate by then. I take the side streets to Vandara's place. On the way, I spot a guy following me. I've seen him before, then it registers. He's the little beady-eyed gent who identified me in my hotel lobby early this morning. I walk by Bandara's front door and turn into the alley. Then I wait. Looking for me, Buster?
5: Let go of me.
4: We're going to have a little talk.
5: I'll talk.
4: You're the guy who was sitting in my hotel lobby this morning. Why?
5: Why, I was waiting for a friend.
4: Who are you?
5: I am Ahmed. Please.
4: Why were you following me just now?
5: But I was not following you. I was just taking a walk.
4: Yeah? How come you were able to identify me this morning?
5: Your picture was in all the papers. I saw it just before you came downstairs. I read about the reward.
4: Guess again. The newspapers weren't on the streets then. You couldn't have seen my picture. Come on, open up or
5: I'll... No. I will tell you how it all came to be.
4: I'm listening.
5: Well, you see, I have a cousin who lives here in Bombay. I came to visit him for the weekend.
4: Quit stalling.
5: But I am telling you the truth. I did.
4: Hold it. What was that?
5: And now this cousin of mine wanted me to...
4: A car full of cops out in the street. So, that's why you were stalling.
5: Police, idiot!
4: Okay, you're looking for a reward, huh? Here it is. I duck around to the back of Bandara's place and find the window that's unlocked. I open it and ease myself in. I'm in Bandara's bedroom. It's empty. I start tiptoeing through the room. Then I freeze. There's a painting on the wall. I take a long look at it.
6: Good afternoon.
4: Huh?
1: Well, you specialize in popping out of nowhere, don't you, Bandara?
6: Most people who seek my help specialize in entering through the front door.
1: You must have an electric eye on these windows, too.
6: Those who seek to enter the realm of peace by stealth do not find peace.
1: Well, maybe not, but sometimes they pick up a little information.
6: A little information is a dangerous thing.
1: Well, it's better than none.
6: Strange. I have no consultations at this hour.
7: Who is in charge here? This is the police.
1: Hey.
6: Police? Bandara has no traffic with the police. What do they want with me?
1: You go find out. I'm leaving.
4: I go out the same way I came in, the back window. I know they're closing in on me. Unless I think of something fast, I'm a dead pigeon. Then I spot a battered delivery truck down the alley. The driver's just sliding in behind the wheel when I get in with him.
8: I recognize you.
1: I thought you would.
8: No. Do not get back there.
1: Too late. I'm already back here. Get this jalopy started.
8: Very well.
1: Okay, let's go.
8: Look.
1: What?
8: Down the end of the alley.
1: Cops swarming all over the street. Okay, we're going through.
8: But they will stop my truck.
1: Don't let them look back here.
8: But what will I tell them?
1: That's up to you. So you better think of something real convincing. Because I'm going to be lying here beside this box in back of you. And my gun's pointed right at the back of your head.
7: Oh!
1: Okay, pull up.
7: Get out. We're going to search your truck.
8: But why?
7: We're looking for a fugitive. I said get out!
8: No, you cannot search this truck.
7: What's that?
8: I said you cannot search this truck.
7: So, then the fugitive is here.
8: No, I am carrying a dead man.
7: Let me inspect this dead man.
8: Very well. But this man died of the bubonic plague.
7: What? Get your truck out of here at once!
1: Boy, that was close.
8: Where do you want me to take you?
1: Oh, down the street away. You know, that was fast thinking, dreaming up a yarn like that on the spur of the moment.
8: Oh, that was not fast thinking.
1: How come?
8: But it's the truth.
1: What?
8: And that box beside you is the body of one who died of the plague.
1: Oh, great. Hey, stop this jalopy. You just lost a passenger.

0: Steve.
1: Hi, Carol.
0: I'm so glad you got back all right. Here's that drink I promised you.
1: Thanks, Carol. Well, I've been doing a lot of running and dodging the last hour. I could use some fresh air. There. Oh, boy, that's better. I needed that.
0: Hey, you're a fast drinker. You want another?
1: No, thanks.
0: Were you able to find out anything?
1: Yeah. It looks like the deal's starting to fall into place.
0: Oh, I'm glad. Where's this realm of peace you said you were going to?
1: A place owned by a guy named Bandara.
0: You think he's involved in the killing?
1: I did think so, but I don't anymore. I guess it goes together something like this, Carol. Suppose an outfit wanted to smuggle some guns into an upcountry province.
0: Smuggle guns?
1: Yeah. Just bear with me. I'm thinking out loud. So these gun runners smuggle them into the province in crates of farm machinery. When the plot is discovered, it's a pretty easy thing to frame Carter, the owner of the company, who doesn't know what's been going on.
0: How are you leaving me way behind?
1: Yeah. The gun runners pay a guy named Gouda to testify against Carter, but they don't pay him enough. He tries to double-cross them, so they kill him, right while I'm talking to him. Then they frame me. And on me, the frame looks good. A U.S. agent knocks off the key witness against a U.S. citizen.
0: You're a government agent?
1: Yeah. Gouda told me there were two people involved in the gun running. I think I know who one of them is.
0: Who?
1: A little gent named Ahmed who's been following me around trying to sick the cops on me. And the other...
0: What's the matter?
1: What's this on your dressing table?
0: Why, a jewel case. Why?
1: That's what I thought it was.
0: Steve, don't.
1: Well, what do you know? A heavy bracelet with Bandara's crest on it.
0: I guess I should have thrown that away, shouldn't I, Steve?
1: Yeah.
0: I thought you were unconscious when you hit the floor. I didn't think you'd seen it then.
1: It broke when you clipped me, didn't it?
0: How'd you find out about me, Steve?
1: I saw a painting of you in Bandara's bedroom. Then I remembered one of his suckers kidding him about a romance. I put two and two together, and they added up to you. Bandara gave you his bracelet. You were wearing it last night when you killed Gouda and slugged me.
0: I'm sorry you found out, Steve. I knew you had. I saw it in your eyes when you walked in a minute ago. I'm sorry. I wasn't kidding about liking you.
1: I guess I kind of liked you, too.
0: That's why it was so hard for me to do what I did.
1: What do you mean?
0: That drink I just gave you. I poisoned you, Steve.
1: You didn't really poison me. You're kidding me. I'll be... Oh, no. You're not kidding me.
0: Steve.
1: My stomach. Carol, you did poison me.
0: I had to.
1: Carol.
0: Steve.
2: It's all over, sir.
0: Yeah. It's all over, Ahmed.
2: Yeah, you had to do it, Carol. He got away from me at Bandara's before the police could get there. But now it is simple. I'll take his body somewhere and notify the police. We're in the clear.
0: Yeah.
2: So, he's very heavy, this Steve Mitchell.
1: Let me give you a hand.
0: Steve!
1: I mean a... Oh, no, Carol. You're not leaving.
0: Let go!
1: Sit down!
0: I saw you drink it.
1: No, you didn't. I had you pegged when I walked in. I wasn't about to accept any hospitality from you. I poured the drink out the window and my back was turned to you.
0: Then why the fake collapse?
1: To nab your partner, Ahmed.
0: You still don't have any evidence.
1: Oh, Ahmed's the jittery type. I'm sure I can make him spill the whole story to the police.
0: Steve, you've got to listen to me. I didn't know what I was doing. Give me a break, Steve. Let me go away. Maybe later we...
1: Save it, Carol, save it. I'm taking you both in. You know, we could have made beautiful music together, but now it's Ahmed who'll do the singing, and I bet his notes are going to sound real sour to you.
3: A fine National Wheaties Week performance. And here's the man who made it so, our star, Brian Donlevy.
1: I stayed to ask you to buy Wheaties this week. If you enjoyed Dangerous Assignment, it would give me a lot of pleasure to know it. And I will know it if you'll get those Wheaties. Will you do that?
3: Thank you, Brian. And folks, let's all buy Wheaties for Brian Donlevy, just to let him know we think he's great on this show. Let's get to that grocer in the morning and tell him we're there about Wheaties. There's a whole kernel of wheat in every Wheaties flake, you know. Yes, a whole kernel of wheat in every Wheaties flake. No wonder I keep saying, see how Wheaties at 7 can help at 11. Breakfast of champions.

0: Dangerous Assignment, starring Brian Donlevy as Steve Mitchell, is written by Bob Reif, with music composed by Basil Adlam and conducted by Ralph Hollenbeck, and is produced and directed by Bill Karn. 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
1: And this is the Wheaties man, Frank Martin, inviting you to listen Friday night to Dimension X on the Wheaties Big Parade. See you then. And remember, it's National Wheaties Week.
2: Come on, everybody, to the Wheaties party. 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This is National Wheaties Week. 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

0: we can prevent the overwhelming number of forest fires which each year blacken vast areas of our precious woodlands. Full 9 out of 10 forest blazes are man-made, caused by carelessness. Only you can prevent forest fires. When traveling in the woods, crush out all cigarettes, cigar, and pipe ashes. 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Carefully douse campfires twice before leaving them. Another 30 million acres will burn this year unless you are careful. Assignment came to you transcribed from Hollywood. In just 2 weeks, the great Gildersleeve returns to NBC.
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Around Dodge City and in the territory on West, there's just one way to handle the killers and the spoilers, and that's with a U.S. Marshal and the smell of gun smoke.

0: Gunsmoke, starring William Conrad. The story of the violence that moved west with young America. And the story of a man who moved with it.
1: I'm that man. Matt Dillon, United States Marshal. The first man they look for and the last they want to meet. It's a chancy job, and it makes a man watchful and a little lonely.

0: How is she, Doc? Well, she's going to be all right, ain't she?
1: Your wife is a sick woman, Aaron. Very sick woman.
0: She don't seem hardly right. Lucy always been strong. She don't get sick.
1: Well, she's sick now. Whatever have you been giving her?
0: Oh, giving her pot herb tea. Strong. Real strong. All cured us up before.
1: But it's not going to cure her now, Aaron. Pouring all that stuff down here has nearly killed her.
0: You fix her up, Doc. It's your trade, ain't it?
1: It'll be a day or two before we'll know anything. Before I can even do anything.
0: What do you mean?
1: She's too weak after all that stuff that you've been giving her to stand an operation. I'll have to build her up.
0: Operation?
1: Well, there's just a chance that it'll save her, Aaron. Something's got to relieve that pressure.
0: You want to take a knife to Lucy?
1: That's the only thing I know to do. It may not work. I can't promise you that it will, but she'll die, sure.
0: No, you ain't going to take no knife to Lucy, Doc. No, she ain't that sick.
1: I tell you, if you go on feeding her those herbs, she'll die.
0: Well, you cut into her, she'll die, sure. No, Doc, get away from that door. Doc, I'm going in there and I'll take care of her.
1: Now, you listen to me. Your wife's got one chance. It isn't a very good chance, but she's got one. And I'm not going to let you take it away from her if I have to keep you out of there with a gun.
0: Doc, you got no right.
1: I've got no right to let her die either.
0: I'm going to send for the marshal. He'll stop you.
1: That's a good idea. That's a very good idea. Jed. Jed?
2: Yeah?
1: Come in here. Mom.
2: Is it Mom?
1: No, son. Your mother's all right. So far.
2: What's Doc got the gun for?
0: Oh, he won't let me go in there with your Ma. He wants to take a knife to her.
2: A knife?
1: I'm not here to hurt anybody, boy. I just want to try to save your mother's life. Now, I want you to go into town and bring back the marshal.
2: The marshal?
1: Yeah, that's what I said. Somebody's got to settle this thing.
2: Paul?
0: There you go along. Bring the marshal, Jed. Law will protect a man's rights.
2: But what'll happen to Ma?
1: Go along, boy. Go along. Now, nothing will happen to your Ma.
0: Nothing gonna happen to her. Now, that's a fact. Go on, Jed. You get the marshal out here. Don't let him waste no time.
2: If you say so, Pa.
0: I say so. Go on now. I'll take care of your Ma. I aim to take care of her. Gun or no gun.

Now, just listen a minute, if you will. I've got a little story to tell you. Well, it's not so little, it's sort of a tall tale. I don't know if you've heard of Joe Mazurak or not. If you've never worked in steel, then you probably haven't. But he was a legendary giant whose body was made of pure steel. It was Joe who invented riveting. Joe would stand there shaping rivets out of the hot steel with his thumb and fingers, and while the rivets were taking shape, he'd punch holes in the girders or plates with his little fingers. Then he'd plug the rivets into the holes and pound them over with his knuckles. Worked so good that they invented riveting machines to take his place on jobs he couldn't get to. Joe was a busy man, you bet. But in between jobs, he couldn't just stand around doing nothing, so he'd stockpile cannonballs, making them out of white hot steel the way little children make snowballs, by rolling them in their hands. For entertainment, Joe used to have what he'd call a taffy pull, only he'd use steel instead of candy. And as he stretched it out, his fingers would be shaping it. When he finished each long tug, he'd break it off and lay down another length of rail to cool. Guess half the rails of the B&O were made by Joe at his taffy pulls. Yes, Joe Mazurak was the spirit of the steel industry, the spirit of those men who worked and sweat before the open hearths of the Alleghenies, who laughed and bragged about the strength of their giant while they turned out the finest steel in the world. Some of that steel was Joe Mazurak himself, to hear them tell it. Seems that during the year of the big layoff, when the steel mills couldn't get metal to process, why, Joe, he melted himself down in the flames of heart number 7, so as America could maintain its steel supply. Yes, old Joe was quite a legend, wasn't he? Say, isn't it nice being citizens of a country where you can laugh and talk about things free as a breeze, and write and read and worship, too? Yes, sir. Maybe you don't think about it much, but you should.

0: You can leave your horses here. I'll take care of them.
1: Oh, thanks, Lord. All right, come on, Chester.
2: Yes, sir.
3: I'm glad you're here, Matt.
1: Hello, Doc.
4: Hello, Doc. Harris. I want you to...
0: Now, Matt, I tell you, he's going to let his
1: all
0: wife
1: right,
0: die.
1: Hold on a minute. One at a time.
4: Well, he got no right,
0: it's
4: Martin.
0: It's more than a question of right, Matt. It's a woman's life.
1: I said, hold on. Now, Aaron, you want me to straighten this thing out?
4: Well, sure I do.
1: Well, I can't do it with both of you talking at once. Now, you go on out on the porch with Chester while I talk to Doc. I'll call you in a few minutes.
4: Well, now, Mark...
1: Go on. I got to get a few things straight. You go with him, Chester.
2: All right, Mr. Dillon. Come on, dear.
1: Now, Doc, what's this all about? What are you doing holding a gun on a man in his own house?
3: I guess it looks crazy, Matt, but it was the only thing I could think of.
1: Well, did he threaten you?
3: Well, he threatened the life of that woman in there. His wife's got to have care, Matt, whether Aaron agrees to it or not.
1: What's this business about a knife?
3: Well, I've got to operate, Matt. There's something inside there causing a terrible pressure. And if it isn't relieved, it'll kill her. And if it isn't relieved, it'll kill her. And if it isn't relieved, it'll kill her. If it isn't relieved, it'll kill her.
1: Have you done this before? Are you sure that you can save her?
3: No, man. I'm not. I haven't done it before either. But I've read about it. And I can tell you this. She's got no chance at all if I don't try it. Now, that's all I'm sure of.
1: That's pretty chancy, isn't it? With a husband refusing his permission.
3: Well, maybe so. I'd rather have his permission, of course. I'd like to have you with me, too, Matt. But I'll tell you, I'll find some way to do this. Whether you stand behind me or not. I can't let that woman die because of a lot of fear and superstition.
1: Well, Doc, I don't know. Can she talk? Is she conscious?
3: She's just barely.
1: Why, can I see her for a minute?
3: Oh, I guess so. Only a minute, though.
1: All right.
3: Mrs. Middleton? Lucy, this is Marshal Dillon. He wants to see you for a minute.
5: Marshal.
1: Miss Middleton. I want to ask you, you know what's going on here? You know what Doc wants to do? You know your husband's against it?
5: I know.
1: Well, can you tell me, do you want Doc to go ahead?
5: Yes, Marshal.
1: Are you sure about that?
5: Yes. Anything's better than this. I can't stand it.
3: Oh, it's all right, Lucy. Don't you worry. Come on, Matt. That's enough.
1: Yeah.
3: Well, Matt?
1: I sure hope you're right, Doc. How can I help?
3: Well, I want you to get her into my office. You can help me with that.
1: Well, isn't that going to make things even worse, carrying her out of here away from her husband?
3: I can't help that. I've got to build her up for a couple of days. If I leave her here, Aaron will go right on pouring that witch's brew into her. She can't stand to get any weaker.
1: Yeah. All right, Doc. I got Chester to hitch up a wagon. And I'll tell Aaron. Yeah.
3: Thanks, Matt.
4: Well, Marshal, you going to clear him out of here?
1: No, Aaron, I'm not. Your wife needs help, and Doc's the only man to give it to her, and I've got to take his word for it.
4: You've got no right to...
1: I'm taking the right, Aaron. Now, Doc says he's got to take care of her in his office for a couple of days.
4: Well, he can't take her away.
1: Yes, he can, Aaron, and I'll tell you how it's going to be. You can stay right here calling us all names, or you can come along and help us move her. Now, that's up to you. Lucy, need any carrying, I'll do the carrying. All right, then. Come on, Chester, let's get a wagon.

0: Another drink. Sam, pour me another one.
1: You sure, Aaron?
0: I'm sure.
1: I never saw you take more than one, two drinks before.
0: I got calls to drink. Now you just go on pouring.
1: You're the boss.
2: Yeah. You got cause to drink. I'm the man to drink with you.
0: That's good, mister. Man ought to have somebody to drink with.
2: Oh, yeah. Then it's all right if Sam pours me one, too.
0: Pour him one, Sam.
1: All right.
2: Hey, you sound like you got big trouble, mister. I'm always ready to listen to a man's troubles when he's buying my drinks.
0: Won't even let me see her. My wife, it's Lucy.
2: Oh, keeping a man from his wife. That ain't right.
0: No, it ain't, mister. It sure ain't. That's what I say. Ain't right.
2: But where they got her?
0: Got her up to docks for 2 days. Can't even see her.
2: Why, that's a terrible thing. That's a terrible thing. Oh, say, my glass is empty.
0: Sam, fill him up, Sam.
1: All right, Aaron.
0: It's a terrible thing. It's what it is, all right.
2: Oh, sure.
0: And tomorrow, Doc's going to cut into her.
2: Cut into her? Are you going to let him do that?
0: Well,
2: to your womb?
0: No. No, I ain't. Ain't going to let any butcher and Doc do
2: that. Well, we can go right up there and get her away.
0: That's what we
2: do. We got plenty of help around here. You just buy these boys a drink, you got plenty of help. Hey, you fellas there? Hey, down the end of the bar. Come here. This man's buying.
3: I'm buying.
2: Is that right, mister?
4: That's right, I'm buying.
2: He buying.
4: Come on, Sam. Pour it all out for everybody.
2: That's it now. Listen, Doc has got this man's wife locked up in his office. Are we going to stand for that? Well, come on, then.
4: Yeah, come on.
2: Yeah.
4: I'll buy more drinks after, but right now we're going to get my Lucy away from that butcher and Doc. Right? Come on.
5: What's your hurry?
0: We're going to take Lucy away from that butcher and
5: Doc. You just stand back there. You're going to leave Lucy alone. Doc's the only chance she's got.
4: I'm going to get that butcher and Doc, and all these men going to help me. They say go and get Doc. Now, he's standing out of the way, Marshal.
5: Not likely.
6: Hey, what's
5: up? Pick him up, Sam.
2: All right, Marshal. Hey, I guess it's figured you'd be siding with Doc.
5: Now, you listen to me. All of you. There's some excuse for Aaron acting the way he did. I'm sorry I had to hit him. But the rest of you standing around here working him up.
2: Doc's got no cause.
5: I'm going to tell you something. There's not one of you that has the right to say anything about Doc anyway from Sunday. You got some rotten whiskey burning in your bellies, and you're ready to take off like a pack of coyotes on the best man in this town. He's been patching you up and saving your skins drunk and sober for money or for free ever since you can remember. For the first time you get a chance, you're howling at his heels. Now you listen to me, good. Any one of you makes another move, I'll sell it with my gun, not my fists. Now go on, get out of here, all of you.
7: That was quite a speech, Matt. You want to have a beer and simmer down?
5: No, thanks, Kitty. I better get up to Doc's, just in case.
7: Matt, are you sure Doc's right about all this? You sure this is the right thing to do?
5: No, Kitty, I'm not sure. But a man's got to take his stand. And I've got to back Doc.
7: I sure hope it proves out. I guess we'll know tomorrow.
5: Yeah. We'll know tomorrow.

Well, here we are again. This is Myron J. Bennett with a little-known item of American military history. If you're a television watcher, you've probably figured the United States Cavalry must have spent most of its time shooting up Indians and rescuing wagon trains. Well, as a matter of record, that's almost right. From 1865 to 1898, the Army regulars, horse and foot, fought no less than 943 engagements against the Indians to pave the way for our population explosion westward. And one of them proved the old strategy that it's sometimes better to run away if you want to fight another day. A Sioux chief, Crazy Horse, had been on the warpath for months with thousands of braves when five troops of the 7th Cavalry caught up with him at the Little Big Horn River on June 25th, 1876. Instead of waiting for two other columns to arrive and encircle the red men, General George A. Custer attacked the vastly superior forces and was killed in the fighting with all his men. In the official inquiry that followed, one officer, Captain F. W. Benteen, suggested that Custer might have fled the field and saved part of his command, adding his famous footnote to the tragedy. I think discretion would have been the better part of valor if he had.

0: Mr. Dillon, what do you suppose is going on up in Doc's office? We've been sitting on these steps here an awful long time.
1: You can't do things like this in a hurry, Chester.
0: Mm-hmm. Reckon not. Awful hot out here in the sun, though, ain't it?
1: Not as hot as it feels up in Doc's office.
0: Yes, you're right. Mr. Dillon, how come Miss Kitty's up there helping Doc? I mean, wouldn't there be some neighbor lady?
1: No, Chester, there wouldn't be. The neighbor ladies don't approve of the operation. Or at least their husbands don't.
0: Mm-hmm. It sure does beat all. You notice Aaron there, waiting across the street?
1: Yeah, I see him.
0: He ain't took his eyes off Doc's window all morning.
1: Well, would you, if it was your wife?
0: No. Well, that is a... Well, of course not. I would... Oh, there's Miss Kitty.
2: Over, Matt. Doc's finished.
3: Lucy. What happened to Lucy?
2: Well, she's alive, Aaron. That's all I can tell you. You'll have to wait for Doc. He said he'd be out in a minute.
1: Kitty, you look all done in.
2: I sure am.
3: But is she going to pull through, Lucy? Is she going to pull through?
2: Oh, honest, Aaron, I'd tell you if I knew. You just have to wait for Doc.
0: Could I get you something, Miss Kitty? Some coffee or a drink, maybe?
2: No, thanks, Chester. I'll just go along now. Air will fix me up.
0: Poor Miss Kitty.
3: Oh, Doc. Doc, how is she?
4: Well, Aaron, it's too soon to tell for sure, but I think she came through very well. She's got a lot of courage.
3: Well, is she going to make it, Doc? Is she going to get well?
4: I think she is, Aaron, with time. A lot of time. But yes, I think she's got a good chance.
3: Can I see her now?
4: Just for a minute. And don't expect too much. She's been through a lot. And don't talk to her. Just stand by there for me.
3: Yeah, all right, Doc. Oh. Say, Doc.
4: Yes, Aaron?
3: Doc, I wasn't no help to you, I guess. Doc, I was afraid.
4: Oh, I know, Aaron. Fear does terrible things to a man.
3: But now, I want to thank
4: you. Oh, it's all right, Aaron. You can go on up there. Go on, you get up there and see her.
3: All right.
1: Hey, Doc, sit down. Looks like you could use some doctoring yourself.
4: Yes, that was a hard thing, Matt. It was a very hard thing.
1: Except for Kitty, you didn't have much help, did you?
4: No, not much. Just you and Chester, and I thank you.
1: Well, nobody was making it easy for you, that's for certain.
4: Oh, most of them didn't know anybody.
1: Yeah, that's no help.
4: No, it isn't. And I just wish we had some kind of a operation that would take care of it.
1: What do you mean, Doc?
4: I mean some kind of an operation that would cut out the fear and the ignorance and the superstition so that a doctor wouldn't be fighting two battles whenever he tries to save a life.
1: Yeah. Had to be some knife that'd cut all that out of a person.
4: Yes, ma'am, it would. Sure would. But it's one knife that I wouldn't mind using.

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Stars William Conrad as Matt Dillon, U.S. Marshal. Featured in the cast were Parley Bear as Chester, Howard McNear as Doc, and Georgia Ellis as Kitty. George Walsh speaking. Join us again next week for another specially transcribed story on Gunsmoke. 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

A fiery horse with the speed of light, a cloud of dust, and a hearty, hi-oh, Silver, the Lone

0: his faithful Indian companion, Tonto, the masked rider of the plains, led the fight for law and order in the early western United States. The stories of his strength and courage, his daring and resourcefulness have come down to us through the generations. And nowhere in the pages of history can one find a greater champion of justice. Return with us now to those thrilling days of yesteryear. From out of the past come the thundering hoofbeats of the great horse, Silver. The Lone Ranger rides again.
1: Come on, Silver. We're heading for Saunders Ranch. I'll see.

0: Lone Ranger and Tonto returned to their camp after a hazardous visit to the mysterious Temple of the Sun. They found Dan Reed waiting for them. He brought an urgent message for help from Mr. Saunders, the kindly old rancher. Suspecting another move by the evil El Mundo, the masked man, Tonto, and Dan rode back to the Saunders ranch with all possible speed.
1: Was Mr. Saunders alone when you left, Dan?
2: I didn't see anyone else, except Jim, the foreman.
3: We're still plenty far from Saunders' ranch.
1: I know it. We'll have to cover a lot of ground to get there before sundown. Come on, Silver!

0: In the meantime, elderly Mr. Saunders, although worried about a death threat he doesn't understand, has busied himself with his principal hobby and interest, the cultivation of his cactus garden. The old man's intense love of cactus plants is borne out by the thousands of varieties that crowd the wide terrace of his house. But Mr. Saunders' interest was suddenly distracted by the sound of hoofbeats on the winding road that passed the ranch house.
1: Who can that be? Ain't the Lone Ranger or Dan or...
2: Ho, ho, boy, ho!
1: Well, I'll be, it's a girl. What in tarnation does she want?
2: Is this the Saunders Ranch?
1: That's right, ma'am.
2: I'm looking for Mr. Saunders.
1: You're talking to him, miss.
2: Oh, I'm so glad to find you at home.
1: Oh, I don't ever get very far away. Why are you looking for me?
2: It's just like they told me it would be. The garden, it is lovely.
1: They?
2: Some people in El Pas. Perhaps I'd better explain. They said you had the finest collection of cactus plants in the territory. And that's why I rode out here to see them. But I didn't expect anything as beautiful as these.
1: You interested in cactus?
2: I've always admired them. And when I came west, I heard about you.
1: Yeah, I guess most everybody around these parts knows about me and my cactus plants. Hey, lots of folks think I'm kind of crazy to raise something that grows wild all over the desert.
2: I don't think so. A flowering cactus plant is beautiful. And you have so many different species. What kind is that one over there?
1: Well, that's a desert Christmas. Bears a lot of bright red fruit in the wintertime.
2: How interesting. And those others right next to it?
1: The one with the long white fuzz is called the old man cactus. Behind it's a Turk's head. See those flat ones? They're flapjacks and beaver tails.
2: Yes, I know. But I was hoping you would have some kinds of cereus.
1: Oh, I have. I got them growing in a window box inside the house.
2: I wonder if you'd let me see those, too.
1: Why, sure thing. Come on in. The window box is in the bedroom. Plants get more sun from that side of the house. There. I bet you've never seen any serious prettier nose.
2: They're beautiful. Such lovely colors, and the one at the end, it isn't blooming.
1: Well, it only blooms at night. Haven't you ever seen one of those before?
2: A night blooming cereus. Oh, yes, I've heard of them. I just wanted to be sure.
1: If you'd like to see some giant cactus, I've got some planted in the field down by the corral. Visnaga, Colia, Purple Spines.
2: No, I... Oh.
1: What's the matter, miss?
2: I don't know. I feel sort of faint. That long ride in the hot sun. Could I have a drink of water?
1: Well, sure thing. You just sit down in that chair. I'll fetch some water.
2: Now, a night blooming cereus. And by the window, exactly where it should be. Well, there's not too much time. You'll be back in a minute. Gloves. I'll need my gloves to handle this package. Ugly little Saunders, he's coming back. Just time to leave the note and...

0: place looks deserted.
1: Ah. There's Jim, the foreman.
2: You fellas really push them horses. I've been watching you since you topped the hill.
0: Where's Mr. Saunders, Jim?
2: I ain't seen him. Been down at the corral all afternoon. Say, Dan, you sure skinned out of here this morning.
1: Oh, Mr. Saunders asked me to run an errand.
0: He might be inside. Come on in. Strange. The door's locked. Saunders! Saunders!
3: Oh, it's you. I wasn't going to open the door until I was pretty sure who it was.
0: What's the matter? Dan said you were worried.
3: Well, come inside. It's better for talking.
0: Very well. Dan, take care of the horses.
3: You sit down there.
0: Thanks.
3: It's about El Mundo. Remember you were asking about him last time you came here?
0: Yes.
3: You wanted information about him, and I couldn't help you very much. Well, things have changed since then.
0: They have?
3: Plenty. I've had some messages from him. He wants me to join his outfit like my cousin did.
0: Your cousin?
3: Yeah, he was all filled up with ideas of a better life and all that sort of thing. He went out to the disputed territory with some critter from El Mundo's outfit. It was the last that anyone ever heard of him.
0: Saunders, there are two kinds of people with El Mundo. His headquarters can hardly be seen. There are just a few slabs of rock above the ground. These are the entrance to a vast underground temple built generations ago by the Mayan Indians.
3: Two kinds of people with El Mundo?
0: Yes. Killers who do his bidding for cash and slaves.
3: Slaves?
0: People who seem to have gone there as your cousin did, only to be put into a half-drugged state that, well, robs them of their ability to think clearly. What's the name of your cousin?
3: Martin. He's called Tennessee Martin. Fact is, he owns 1/3 interest in this ranch.
0: Oh, he does?
3: Yeah, and Jim, the top hand, owns the other third. The three of us homesteaded the place, and everything went along swell until Tennessee left us to join that Mundo outfit. First time I saw Tennessee after he joined was last night. He did act like he was half-drugged. He told me I had to join up.
0: Told you you had to join?
3: Yes.
0: Why?
3: Well, he said if I didn't, I'd pay the penalty.
0: And when we knocked on the door just now, you thought it was some of El Mundo's men.
3: Well, it might have been. I've been worried, but not too much. Until after that girl left a note here this afternoon.
0: Girl? What kind of note?
3: Oh, here, read it.
0: You have scorned El Mundo. Death will come with the moonrise.
3: It's a threat, all right, but it doesn't make sense.
0: You said a girl was here. Did she deliver this note?
3: Well, that's the only way I can figure. It wasn't here before she came, and I found it after she'd gone.
0: Who was the girl?
3: Who didn't tell me her name. Right pretty young woman. She was interested in cactus plants that I showed her in my garden.
0: What did she look like, Saunders?
3: Oh, medium height, black hair, dark eyes. Might have been part Indian. Only she was prettier than any Indian I've ever seen.
0: Dark complexion, black hair. Myra.
4: Mission was successful, Myra?
5: Perfectly, El Mundo.
4: This Saunders person, what is he like?
5: Dothering old fool whose world begins and ends with his cactus plants.
4: Yes, I already have that information. That's why you carried our little friend Latrodectus Mactans into his home.
5: Can't you ever talk plain English?
4: Not when a Latin term is more correct. The moon will rise at exactly 12:05 tonight.
5: Suppose the plan doesn't work.
4: You forget, Myra, that I've made an exhaustive study of Mr. Saunders' habits. You said yourself that his world begins and ends with cactus plants. Tonight, Mr. Saunders' world will end.

0: 12 o'clock.
1: But moon not rise yet.
2: It's nothing but a bluff. Those heathen devils think they can scare me into joining them like Tennessee did.
3: We've scarred every inch in this house and every square yard of the ground around it. Nobody can come within a mile here without us seeing them.
4: It's best to be on the safe side, Jim. Tonto. It's getting close to midnight. Keep circling the house and keep your eyes open.
1: Me do it.
3: Yeah, don't worry. Nothing living or dead will get past us.
0: Well, what can I do?
4: You sit right here, Dan, and watch that front door. If anyone should get...

0: catch Jim and Tonto. You can give a warning.
1: What am I... I mean...
0: We better turn down the lamp.
1: It makes it kind of spooky sitting here in the dark.
0: Light shining through one of the windows makes a good target for a high-powered rifle.
2: Yeah, there'll be plenty of light when that moon comes up.
1: Don't talk about it. I'm sorry. I guess I'm kind of nervous.
0: Why don't you just sit down, Saunders? Rest a while.
1: I can't. I'd rather walk around. I know my series. The window box in the bedroom. It blooms tonight. I'm not going to miss it for anything.
0: I'll go with you. I'll wait here, Dan.
2: Sure.
1: Yeah, there they are. Ain't they beauties?
0: Yes, I've admired them many times.
1: These two plants in the end are the finest cereus I've ever seen. Their flowers are almost like orchids. Better wait. Moon's coming up. As soon as the light hits them, they'll blossom.
0: Yes, I know. Now wait right here, Mr. Saunders. Don't leave the room.
1: Where are you going?
0: I'll take a look outside, check with Tonto and Jim. The moon's full now. We'll wait a few minutes, then light the lamp.
1: Gosh, I guess I never will get tired of watching a cactus bloom big and pretty like this. What the?
0: Ben?
2: Yes?
0: Oh, where's Mr. Saunders?
2: Oh, he's still in the bedroom.
3: On the bluff. That's all it was.
4: Me not savvy.
0: Light the lamp, Dan. I'll go in and tell Mr. Saunders. I think our scare has been for nothing. Mr. Saunders? Saunders? How could... Saunders? Otto, Dan, bring the lamp in here, quick.
2: What's wrong?
3: The boss.
2: What is it? What's wrong?
0: I don't know how it happened, but Saunders is dead.
5: Curtain falls on the first act of our Lone Ranger story. Before the next exciting scenes, please permit us to pause for just a few moments.

0: to continue our story. On the morning following Mr. Saunders' mysterious murder, a coroner informed the Lone Ranger that death had been caused by poison. The masked man wasn't satisfied with this explanation, but he was unable to find any other as he and Tonto searched Mr. Saunders' bedroom.
1: Tonto, you're sure no one could have passed you last night and reached the house?
2: No. Me keep eyes plenty sharp. Me see, not see anyone.
3: Mr. Saunders was poisoned here by the window. I'd have heard a noise if the window had been opened.
1: El Mundo promised death by moonrise. Within 5 minutes after the moon had risen, Saunders was dead. It's too perfect. Where's Jim?
2: Well, him go to barn, feed stock.
1: The only thing to do is keep on searching this room. The answer is here someplace.
3: Well, there's nothing here, except a bed and a chair and those cactus plants.
1: It's here, Dan, somewhere. Our job is to find it.

0: Come in. Ah, Myra. Good morning, my dear. Did you sleep well?
1: Not very. I really didn't sleep at all until after midnight.
0: Oh, that's too bad.
1: I kept thinking of Mr. Saunders, how he loved his cactus plant.
0: You should keep unpleasant thoughts out of your mind.
1: Il Mundo, don't you ever think of any of the people.
0: Oh, please, please, Myra, you know how that subject annoys me, especially before breakfast. Incidentally, did you receive a report from El Pass?
1: One of the Indians just rode out from town. The body of Mr. Saunders was brought in there this morning.
0: Ah, splendid.
1: There's something else you should know.
0: What is it?
1: The Lone Ranger and the boy who travels with him and the Indian, they're all at the Saunders Ranch. They were there last night.
0: The old gentleman met with an unfortunate accident?
1: I suppose so. What's so funny?
0: Why, don't you see, Myra? The heroic Lone Ranger was there. He must have read my note. And yet Saunders died in spite of him. Died right under his nose.
1: From all I've heard, this masked man isn't stupid. He may be dangerous to you.
0: Oh, Myra, my sister, your childlike observations amuse me.
1: Remember, he has many friends in high positions with the American government. He might...
0: Oh, I know all those things. This meddling masked rider has tried to interfere with my plans on two previous occasions. I'll give him one more object lesson.

0: Lone Ranger, Dan, and Tonto searched all day for some clue to the mysterious poison death of Mr. Saunders. Sundown found them no nearer a solution.
1: Oh, golly. That old Mundo must use magic when he murders people.
2: No, Dan. The only thing he uses is something too obvious for us to see.
3: We search room plenty good.
1: Everything but tear up the boards and the floor.
2: That won't be necessary. We must keep...
4: Hey, look at this! Just like Saunders got yesterday.
2: What is it, Jim?
4: I was inside the barn. Heard something thud against the door. Came out and found this arrow. It must have been shot from that clump of trees on the other side of the ridge.
2: Well, let me see it.
3: Was that not Indian arrow?
2: Tonto's right. This isn't.
4: But look! This was tied onto it. A note just like the boss got.
2: May I read it?
4: Here.
1: What does it say?
2: Jim Wilson. El Mundo will strike again at 10 o'clock tonight. There's a crude drawing of a blazing sun down in the right-hand corner.
4: El Mundo.
1: Gee.
3: What do you, Kemosabe?
4: If any of them heathen varmints think they're going to poison
2: me, Jim. They succeeded last night, even though we were watching for it.
4: But I ain't going to just stand around and wait. I wouldn't be surprised if that crazy cousin of Saunders didn't have a hand in it. First he joins that outfit, then the boss is killed.
2: Now, wait, Jim. I don't know how El Mundo does it, but I'm sure I know the reason for his threats and murders.
4: What do you mean?
2: Dan.
1: Yes?
2: Saddle Victor and ride into El Pass. The land pass may be closed, but I want you to find the agent and get a map of the southern part of the territory.
1: I'll go right now.
2: And Dan.
1: Yeah?
2: I want you to stay in town for the evening. Don't come back out here until after 10 o'clock.
1: Yeah, but I... All right. I'll stay there.
4: Why in thunder did you send the kid after a map?
2: To check on El Mundo's plans. Jim, you're about my same height, aren't you?
4: Guess we do stack up about the same. Why?
2: What would you normally be doing at 10 o'clock at night?
4: Out in the bunkhouse, sleeping.
2: Good. We'll go down there now and change clothes.
4: Change? Why?
2: Because I want to find out exactly how El Mundo poisons someone who's sitting in a locked room.
4: No, it ain't fair for you to risk your
2: Putting
4: life.
2: Putting a stop to El Mundo's murders is more important. Now, come on, let's go down to the bunkhouse. Except for the mask I'm wearing, I think I can pass for you, Jim. Especially since it's dark in here.
4: Yeah, you do look something like me.
3: What we do, Kemosabe?
2: Walk down to the corral. Keep in plain sight. If El Mundo's poisoners are watching, I want them to be convinced that Jim is in here alone.
4: How long are you going to stay here?
2: At least until 10 o'clock. Now, hurry. Let's leave everything wide open for them.

0: Ranger, dressed as Jim Wilson, waited quietly in the bunkhouse for several hours. There was no sound or movement, although he was alert for any emergency. Meanwhile, Tonto and the foreman waited in the shadows at one corner of the big corral.
1: Seems like it ought to be almost 10 o'clock by now. I wonder if we should mosey back up to the bunkhouse.
2: Lone Ranger say wait for him. Better we wait.
1: Yeah, I guess he knows what he's doing, or he... Tonto! Back of you! Look, it's... Why, you sneaking varmint out!
3: No, not your gun.
1: You can't get away with this!
3: It was a harder job than I expected. Now I must first tie the Indian. And now, Jim Wilson, the compliments of the master, El Mundo. More than I expected. Adios, Mr. Wilson. Give El Mundo's regards to Mr. Saunders.
4: Ten guardian sounded El Mundo. Evidently, this is one time he did bluff. Well, I'll tell Tonto and Jim. Tonto. Tonto, are you... tied hand and foot, and Jim. Tonto, what happened? I'll take off these ropes.
5: Somebody hit me with a club in back. Bloody quick.
4: Who was it, do you know?
5: No. Me done see him. How, Jim Wilson?
4: He's not tied up the way you are, but he was evidently hit the same way. There. Feel any better?
5: Maybe all right now.
4: I wonder if...
6: Golly, what happened?
4: We don't know for sure, Dan. Let's carry Jim up to the house, Tonto. Did you get the map, Dan?
6: Yeah, and a list of all the people who own land in the territory. It was easy, but what happened here?
4: Open the door for us, Dan.
6: Sure. Jim Wilson looks bad.
4: Put him right down here, Tonto.
6: Is there anything I can get? How about some cold water?
4: We'll know in just a minute.
6: Guess there's no water needed, is there?
4: He's dead.
6: But how can he be?
4: Poisoned. That's like Saunders.
2: El Mundo say kill. Kill.
4: You're right, Tonto. Not only did he kill, but he knew I was here. And somehow he guessed exactly what I would do.
2: How him do that?
4: Tonto, El Mundo is the cleverest crook we've ever known. He has brains. When that's combined with dishonesty, it's dangerous.
6: Hey, gosh. Look at that funny-looking bug crawling on Mr. Wilson's neck.
2: Dan! Oh, don't touch that.
6: Well, gee, I...
2: That bug plenty bad. It bite and kill.
4: Tonto, that's it. That's the answer.
2: Me not savvy.
6: What is it?
4: A spider. I've never seen one exactly like it, but it's one of the species known as a black widow.
2: That right.
4: Whoever hit Tonto and Jim over the head put the spider on Wilson, probably in his shirt.
6: Gee, I never...
4: That must have been the way Saunders died, too.
6: Yeah, but nobody was around him. All he was doing was watching that cactus plant that blooms at night.
4: Yes, I... You've solved it, Dan.
6: What do you mean?
4: Let's go into the bedroom and take a look at the night-blooming cereus.
2: Moon just coming up. Cactus flower open now.
4: And this is what happened last night. See?
2: Black with a spider inside flower.
4: El Mundo knew that Saunders liked to watch this plant blossom. So the girl Myra stopped here yesterday afternoon and put the black widow inside the flower.
6: Gee.
4: Watch out, step on it, Tonto. Give me that map, Dan.
6: Yeah, here.
4: El Mundo gained his end here by killing Saunders and Jim Wilson. Now the ranch belongs to Tennessee Martin, Saunders' cousin. And he'll hand it over to El Mundo.
6: Does the map help any?
4: Now I know what he's trying to do. Look on the map. Yeah, right here.
6: Yeah, you mean this line down near the Mexican border?
4: That's a disputed territory where El Mundo has a temple. If he can gain control over all this property along here, he'll have an important wedge between the United States and Mexico.
6: Golly, he will at that.
4: I don't know where he intends to strike next, but there's no time to lose. Get the horses, Tonto.
2: Me get him.
6: Where are we going?
4: To warn and try to help all these ranchers. The first one is Mrs. Purdy. She's east of here. Come on.
0: been successful so far in his murderous and evil scheme. But the Lone Ranger knows his plan now. In the next episode, we hear...
4: I don't want to draw a gun against a woman.
7: You'll get no chance to draw a gun. El Mundo's methods are not that crude. You were marked for death the instant you stepped inside this house.

0: story you have just heard is a copyrighted feature of the Lone Ranger Incorporated.
1: C-R-E-S-T-A. B-L-A-N-C-A. Cresta. 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

0: Thanks, Judy.
1: I'll get you a bowl of nice hot soup right away.
0: No, thanks.
1: But, Harvey, I know you're cold. And a bowl of hot soup.
0: I said I don't want it. Isn't that enough?
1: Why, Harvey.
0: I'm sorry I lost my temper, honey. Well, I guess I'm pretty tired.
1: Harvey, tell me something.
0: Tell you what, Judy?
1: Something's wrong, isn't it?
0: Oh, now, honey, don't go worrying about me. I'll be all right. You know, I've been worried about old Pete's condition.
1: Now, wait, Harvey. I know you better than you think. And I've seen you this way before. Now, what's the trouble?
0: Oh, it's this infernal wind and cold and snow and ice. I'm getting fed up with it.
1: No, Harvey, you know that isn't it at all. Why, only yesterday you spoke of how wonderful it was up here. No, there's something else, dear. And I have an idea what it is.
0: Well, what do you mean?
1: I mean that the look in your face can be because of only one thing. He has come to Selkirk.
0: Now, listen here, Judy, I might as well tell you that you're right. He has come here. Arrived this morning.
1: Oh, Harvey.
0: Why? Why can't he let me alone? I thought we'd be free of him up here in the far north. Then just when I begin to feel free again, I see him. Watch. Wait.
1: I know, Harvey, but you can't let him affect you this way. Don't you realize that's exactly what he wants?
0: Yes, I know that.
1: Harvey, darling, we've got to face it. You can't keep be running away forever. You must overcome your fear of Carl Strugger.
0: Believe me, Judy, I've tried, but it's no use. I worked and studied long and hard to become a doctor.
1: I know.
0: Oh, it isn't so much that I feel what he do. It's the effect on my nerves. I need steady nerves, a steady hand in my work.
1: Of course you do. But ever since Carl Strugger swore if you ever operated again, he'd kill you, you've let him hound us from one town to the other. All the way from San Francisco to the Yukon.
0: Oh, you don't have to tell me. I know all that.
1: Let's sit down calmly and talk it over, Harvey.
0: Talk won't do any good.
1: But you must face the facts. Carl Strugger is a professional gambler. And he can go into any town and make a living.
0: Sure, I know all that.
1: But you can't. You're a doctor. And a good one. But you have to become established in one place to make a living. And here in Selkirk is your chance. You know it's a growing settlement. The only doctor for miles around is old Dr. Mason. And he's leaving for California next month when the thaw comes.
0: It's no use, Judy. With Struber in town, I'd be...
1: He's to blame for what happened in San Francisco, not you.
0: I know. When he first called me to attend his wife, I told him an operation for appendicitis was necessary immediately.
1: Yes, but he refused to let you operate until it was too late, didn't he?
0: That's right. But why remind ourselves of all that? Haven't we gone through enough
1: Harvey,
0: without...
1: Listen to me. Carl Strugger is a cold, calculating gambler. Maybe he would carry out his threat to kill you if you operate again. But his main thought is to make you suffer through fear. To make you give up medicine entirely. Oh, please, Harvey. Face this thing and beat it now.
0: While Doc Mason's here, he could do any needed operations. But after
1: what happened when you saw Strugger? Perhaps by now, well, he might have changed.
0: No, honey, he hasn't changed. This morning, as I left old Pete's cabin, I met Sergeant Preston with his dog, King. The sergeant and I stood talking. Good morning, Sergeant.
2: Good morning, Dr. Smith.
0: Well, King, old fella. Oh, good to see you again.
2: King considers you a good friend of ours, Doctor. How's old Pete getting along?
0: Well, he's holding his own. I'm still a little worried about him.
2: These dogs look as if they've come a long way. Easy, King. Quiet, fella. Hello there. I'm Sergeant Preston, Northwest Mounted Police.
3: Oh, I'm Carl Strugger.
0: Strugger.
3: Glad to know you, Sergeant. You can direct me to the hotel. I'll go. Well. Dr. Smith. What a coincidence we should meet way up here in Selkirk.
2: Oh, then you men have met before.
0: Yes, Sergeant, we have. In San Francisco 2 years ago.
3: That's right. I have stopped in many towns since then. How about you, Doctor? You're doing well, I hope.
2: King, quiet, boy.
3: Oh, your dog doesn't like strangers, perhaps,
2: That depends, Strugger. Going to stay in Selkirk long?
3: Yeah.

0: It's hard to say, but perhaps now that I've found Dr. Smith living here, I might be tempted to stay at least until he should happen to leave.
1: I see.
2: I like Selkirk, Stuber. My wife and I are happy here.
1: And very much needed, too.
0: How interesting. Perhaps I should have taken up the study of medicine instead of professional gambling. Though I prefer to gamble with money rather than with life.
2: Listen here, Stuber,
0: I'm listening, my friend.
2: Never mind.
0: Sometimes I do not understand you, Doctor. Though I feel sure you understand me. Well, I must be getting along.
1: Go straight ahead, Stuger. The hotel's that two-story building at the end of the street there.
0: Well, thank you kindly, Sergeant. I will see both of you again soon.
1: You don't like him either, I think. Doctor, I noticed...
2: Sergeant, I hope you'll excuse me. I must be getting along. I have a few more patients to call on this morning. And as I walked away, even Sergeant Preston knew there was something wrong. Judy, I can't stand it any longer. We'll just have to move on to some other place, and I'll give up medicine once and for all.
3: The following evening, Sergeant Preston, with a magnificent dog King at his heels, entered the Selkirk trading post.
4: One thing.
5: Hello, Sergeant. Well, well, King. You know, if you ever come in here without King at your heels, I'd sort of think a part of you was missing.
1: I guess you'd be right, Jake. Hey, King?
5: Well, what can I do for you, Sergeant?
1: I want some coffee and bacon. Usual amount of each, please.
5: Coffee and bacon. Sure thing. I suppose you heard the news about young Dr. Smith, didn't you?
1: News about Dr. Smith? Well, no, I haven't.
5: Well, I guess it ain't got around then yet.
1: What about Dr. Smith, Jake?
5: Well, his wife was in here today. Closed out their account.
1: What?
5: She said they'd be leaving here long about the end of the week.
1: Dr. Smith leaving Selkirk for good?
5: Uh-huh, that's what she said. Sort of looked sad about it, too. Well, we're going to miss him. Especially with old Doc Mason fixing to go south to Frisco in a few weeks.
1: Yes, that'll leave Selkirk without medical attention. Well, put these on my account, Jake.
5: Sure thing, Sergeant.
1: I'll be in again soon. Pumpkin.
5: So long, Sergeant. Goodbye, Keith.
1: Good night, Jake.
3: After leaving his purchases at his own cabin, Sergeant Preston and King went out again and walked a short distance to the cabin of old Dr. Mason.
1: Dr. Mason isn't eating supper. It's not good manners to interrupt his meal, huh, fella? Good evening, Dr. Mason.
6: Well, well. Sergeant Preston and King. Come in out of the wind, Sergeant. Bring King in, too.
1: Thanks. Come on, King.
6: Sit over there by the fire, Sergeant. That wind's mighty sharp tonight.
1: Yes, it is. Right on, King.
6: Well, is this just a friendly visit, Sergeant, or... have you got an ache or pain that you want me to treat? You look quite healthy to me, though.
1: No, Dr. Mason. Fortunately, I feel fine.
6: Oh.
1: Matter of fact, I came in to talk to you about Dr. Smith.
6: Yeah, Dr. Harvey Smith? Say, he's a smart medical man to my way of thinking. I'm mighty thankful there's someone like him to leave behind when I go south.
1: That's just it. I heard from old Jake at the trading post that Dr. Smith is leaving Selkirk the end of this week.
6: What?
1: For good.
6: Leaving Selkirk? But he told me just last week that he likes it up here, and so does his wife. Well, I suppose he's beginning to realize that he can do better in a larger place. In some big city in the States, maybe.
1: Maybe. But I don't believe that's his reason for leaving.
6: You don't, Sergeant? Then why do you think he is leaving?
1: I don't really know. Dr. Mason, Well, perhaps if you talk to him, you could persuade him to stay here. We need him in Selkirk.
6: Well, now, if he's set on going, I'm afraid there isn't much that I could say to change his mind. Tell you what, though.
1: Huh?
6: Maybe if we got a committee of men here in town to go to his cabin and talk to him, they might convince him to stay.
1: Might work at that.
6: I'll go to the cafe with you right now, Sergeant. See if we can get some men to talk to Dr. Smith. I'll put my things on.
1: All right.
6: Right after supper's a good time to find most of the men at the cafe. You ready to go, sir?
1: Yes. Go on, King. Go on, fella.
3: Meantime, in the Gold Nugget Cafe, Carl Struger, the gambler, sat dealing cards at one of the tables.
4: I got you this time, Struger. Give me one card.
1: There it is.
4: Yeah, looks like I got him now, boys. All right, Struger. There. I'm betting all I have.
1: Now, Carver. There. Now, let me see what you've got.
4: Sure. How's that? Three kings, two deuces.
1: So, now you take a look at these. Three aces, two deuces. I win, mister.
4: Why, you dirty cheat.
7: Look out, everybody. Help for cover.
4: This will settle you, Stuart.

0: Now to continue our story. As Dr. Mason and Sergeant Preston entered the Gold Nugget Cafe, one of the prospectors who had just lost everything he owned, Carl Struger, pulled his gun and shot wildly. Dr. Mason, with a cry of pain, sank to the floor. The great dog King, who had entered with them, took in the situation at a glance. And even as Sergeant Preston called out to him, the massive dog had sprung into action. With teeth bared and a snarl in his throat, King leaped at the place.
1: Oh, my arm! Get him off!
2: Constable.
3: It's good, Captain Mason. He was just coming in.
4: That dog sure moved fast.
5: That dog of yours is a wonder, Sergeant. He didn't give him a chance to shoot again, or he might have shot me.
6: Dr. Mason. Oh. Dr. Mason's badly hurt.
3: Huh?
6: We'll take him in the back room. There's a cop there.
3: Get Dr. Smith. Tell him to operate. Get bullets. Otherwise,
7: Easy, Doctor. Easy. We'll get Dr. Smith right away. If necessary, he can operate right here.
0: After moving the wounded doctor into the back room, Sergeant Preston started through the cafe on the way to get Dr. Smith.
8: You think he'll pull through, Sergeant?
3: Is he bad off?
6: I'm hoping Dr. Smith can pull him through. I'm going after him right now. Have him get hot water ready for an emergency operation.
9: I'm afraid getting Dr. Smith isn't going to do much good.
6: Easy, King. Why not, Struger? What makes you say that?
9: Oh, it's just a thought, Sergeant. Anyway, I'm betting you won't get Dr. Harvey Smith to operate.
6: We'll see about that, Struger. Come on, King. Something about that man, Struger, I don't like.
10: Yes, what is it? Oh, Sergeant Preston, come in.
6: Wait here, King. This is Smith. I came to get the doctor. It's an emergency. Dr. Mason's been critically wounded.
10: Dr. Mason? Oh, no.
11: Is that you say, Sergeant?
6: Oh, get into your park and come to the cafe, Doctor.
11: Did you say Dr. Mason was hurt?
10: I'll get your things, Harvey.
6: Bring all your instruments with you. You may have to operate right away.
11: Operate? But, Sergeant,
10: I... park in the medical kit. Now, you must go, Harvey. You must.
6: I'll help you into your park.
11: But, Sergeant, hold on.
6: Every second counts, Dr. Smith. We have to hurry.
11: I'll go with you and do what I can, Sergeant. But I won't operate. I can't do it. I just can't.
6: Give me the kit, Mrs. Smith.
10: Here it is.
6: Thank you. Come on, Doctor.
8: One thing. Let's hurry, Doctor.
0: A short time later, Sergeant Preston and Dr. Smith entered the cafe, leaving King outside to wait. The two men walked through the crowd toward the back room, which had been put in readiness for the young doctor to administer to Dr. Mason. As Sergeant Preston and Dr. Smith reached the door to the back room, Carl Struger reached out and touched Smith's arm.
9: Just 1 minute, Smith.
3: Struger,
9: just let me remind you that operations can result in death for certain people.
6: Out of the way, Struger. Go on in, Doctor.
3: Dr. Smith, I knew you'd come. It's up to you. Bullet lodged near my heart, it seems like.
11: I'll examine the wound. Oh, it looks bad.
6: Well, what about it, Dr. Smith, do you think?
11: Well, I don't know.
3: Have to operate. Have to work fast.
11: But, Sergeant, I don't...
6: His life is in your hands, Dr. Smith.
11: Well, I... All right, Sergeant, I'll do it. I'll need some help.
6: I'll help all I can.
11: Good. We'll have to work fast. Get plenty of hot water. It'll be a delicate operation, but I'll do the best I can.
0: In spite of the gnawing fear that Struger's remark had put in his mind, Dr. Smith worked over Dr. Mason with a steady hand. Sergeant Preston, who was assisting, was filled with admiration by his quick, decisive movements as he went about the delicate operation. Finally, after putting the last bandage in place, Dr. Smith straightened up. Sergeant Preston was puzzled by the odd expression on his face.
11: Well, I've finished, Sergeant.
6: You think the operation was successful, Doctor?
11: With the proper care, Dr. Mason will pull through all right. I'll pack my kit now.
6: Dr. Smith, I can't help noticing you don't seem too pleased with your work.
11: Oh, I'm well satisfied with the results, Sergeant. It's just that I was thinking of...
6: What were you going to say?
11: Nothing. Nothing at all, Sergeant. Keep Dr. Mason here for the present. I'll try to see him in the morning. I'll go along home now. Good night.
6: Good night.
0: As Dr. Smith went out into the cafe, Sergeant Preston quickly went out the back door and hurried around front to get King. Meanwhile, Dr. Smith walked slowly through the crowded cafe.
8: Wait a minute, Doc.
11: Well?
8: We're all anxious to know about Doc Mason. Will it be all right, do you think?
11: Yes. The operation was successful.
8: We're glad to hear that. It's a lucky thing for us we'll have you here in Selkirk after Dr. Mason gets well, leaves for the States.
11: Yeah. I may not be here.
8: What?
11: Not be here? But golly, Doc, you have to stay here. We need someone like you.
8: Yeah.
11: Why did you say a thing like that? Oh, never mind. Forget it.
9: Hold on, Smith.
11: Well, what do you want, Sugar?
9: Do you remember what I told you in San Francisco?
11: I've never forgotten it.
9: I'm sure you haven't. But I just wanted to make sure.
11: Listen here, Sugar. You can go as far as you like. I've just decided that I will stay in Selkirk. Now, get out of my way.
8: I'm sure glad to hear Doc Smith say he changed his mind about leaving.
9: Yes, of course. But I'm afraid his staying here won't be of any help to the people of Selkirk.
8: What do you mean?
9: I have some business to attend to, so I'll run along now. Good night, gentlemen.
8: Good night.
0: Harvey Smith left the cafe and started walking slowly up the main street toward his cabin. The twilight effect of the Yukon night made it bright enough for him to notice the figure that emerged from the cafe behind him. The young doctor knew that the warped mind of the gambler Struger would cause him to carry out the threat that for so long made his and Judy's lives miserable. He thought of the calm steadiness of Sergeant Preston, which had helped him so much in performing the operation. The thought gave him courage. Courage to face an issue now. To put to a test the threats of the man who walked a short distance behind him. Harvey didn't carry a gun, but he knew this fact wouldn't deter the man whose strange madness caused him to seek revenge for a fancied wrong. Suddenly, Harvey stopped and turned to face Struger.
11: Well, Struger, we're out here alone. You have a gun. I don't carry one.
9: That's too bad, Smith.
11: You know what happened in San Francisco couldn't be helped. Come to your senses.
9: Yes. You killed my wife with your blundering operation, Smith. I warned you that if you ever performed another operation, I'd kill you.
11: I had to operate on Dr. Mason. You would have died.
9: That means nothing to me. The fact that you performed an operation, Dawson...
11: Now, wait a minute.
9: I've enjoyed following you from place to place, Smith. It pleased me to watch you pull up stakes and move on because you were afraid, yes. I didn't think you'd ever work up the nerve to do another operation. But I'm glad that you did. I've waited for this moment.
11: Struger, you're a stark raving mad.
9: Perhaps. But I'm enjoying this moment while you wait for the bullet to finish you off.
11: A murderer can't escape the law here in the Yukon, Struger.
9: When I tell him that I followed you because you killed my wife, the law won't deal too strictly with me.
11: All right, then shoot me if you're going to. I can't stand this any longer.
9: Yes, of course. Here's the bullet I've carried just for you, Dr. Smith.
0: King, coming along in the shadows between the buildings just ahead of his master, saw Struger as he slowly raised his gun and aimed it at Dr. Smith. King knew that death sprang from a pointed gun. He saw the menacing gesture of the man whom he disliked so much. The great dog, without waiting for an order from Sergeant Preston, streaked across the hard packed snow and with a deep-throated growl, leaped at him. The impact of King's attack had thrown Struger to the ground. The intelligent dog had grabbed the man's gun arm, and seeing that Struger still held the gun in his hand, King vigorously renewed his attack in an effort to make Struger drop the weapon.
2: Get him out!
0: At the sound of his master's voice, King, trained to obey immediately, released his hold on Struger's arm and stood back snarling. The great dog sensed what Preston couldn't see, that there was still danger. The Sergeant Preston approached. Struger quickly raised up on his arm, leveled his gun at King.
9: I'll kill that dog and you too, Smith.
2: Oh, you want?
9: Oh, my head!
2: Go! Hey, King. I thought he dropped his gun before, boy.
11: You and King have saved my life, Sergeant. Struger was about to...
2: Yes, I know. I expected him to follow you.
9: That dog, if it hadn't been for him...
2: What? He's fainted. Let's get him to your cabin, Doctor. He's not badly hurt.
11: Right.
0: Followed by King, Sergeant Preston and Dr. Smith carried Struger to Smith's nearby cabin. After putting him on a cot, the young doctor set to work, and working swiftly and expertly, soon finished attending to Carl Struger's wound. The last bandage had just been fastened into place when Struger opened his eyes.
9: What?
0: For a moment, he stared at the faces bending over him. Ooh. Then, trying to rise, he spoke weakly but savagely.
9: You think that I will believe you saved my life by attending me, Smith? I know my wound was not serious. If you think...
2: Take it easy, Sugar.
10: Harvey fixed your wound because it needed immediate attention, Mr.
9: No. No, it would have been all right without his interference. He thought I'd forget. But let me up.
2: Quiet, King. You're too weak to get up yet, Sugar.
9: Yes, but soon I will be better.
2: Yes, thanks to Dr. Smith, who fixed your wound.
9: He thought by operating, making me think that he saved my life, he could get me to give up my intention. Well, he's wrong. He killed my wife back in San Francisco with a blundering operation.
2: Your wound wasn't serious, Sugar. But without quick medical attention, it might have been.
10: Yes, and it was the same with Mrs. Sugar that time. If she had had an operation when my husband wanted to do it, she would...
9: He's to blame for her death.
11: That's not true.
2: Just a minute, Doctor. Sugar, I've heard the story from Mrs. Smith. If you hadn't been so stubborn and pig-headed at the time... An immediate operation on your wife would probably have saved her life.
9: No.
2: It was you who was to blame for what happened to her. You waited until it was too late before you'd allow an operation. You were to blame, and it's time you came to your senses.
9: Well, I don't know what to say. I was sort of out of my head all this time, I guess. She meant a lot to me.
11: I know that, Sugar. When you finally let me operate, I did my best. You waited too long.
9: Well, I'm sorry, Dr. Smith, for the way I've acted. It was a madness. I couldn't control.
11: Let's forget it, shall we, Struger?
9: Oh, thank you. Thank you. I suppose the sergeant will make out a case against me because I tried to...
2: I don't think that'll be necessary, Struger. King and I had to interfere to prevent you from committing murder. And I think you've learned your lesson.
9: Oh, yes. Yes, Sergeant, I have.
10: Oh, thank heaven. Now Harvey and I can stay here in Selkirk.
2: We need him here, Mrs. Smith. Your husband showed great courage when he operated on Dr. Mason tonight, knowing what the result might be.
11: You gave me the courage to do it, Sergeant. I owe a great deal to you and to King.
10: And you can stay here with us until you're well again, Mr. Struger.
11: Of course you can.
9: Thank you, thank you. And I thank you, too, Sergeant, for your leniency towards me.
2: That's all right, Struger. This is one case we'll consider closed right here and now, eh, King?
0: These radio dramas are created and produced by George W. Trendle, directed by Fred Flowerday, and supervised by Charles D. Livingston. The part of Sergeant Preston is played by Paul Sutton. This is J. Michael wishing you goodbye, good luck, and good health. So long.

0: it's all New American.
1: 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And LSMFT, Lucky Strike means fine tobacco. Now, fine tobacco costs more, and Luckies pay more. That's right. Luckies pay millions of dollars more than official parity prices to get ripe, mellow tobacco for your Lucky Strike. Just listen for a moment to what the tobacco experts say about the kind of leaf Lucky Strike buys. Take Mr. L. Garland Griffin, a tobacco auctioneer from Clarksville, Virginia, who recently said,
2: "All in all, I've sold over 100 million pounds of tobacco. And season after season, I've seen Lucky Strike buy fine tobacco. Prime, ripe leaf. The kind of tobacco for downright good smoking. I've smoked Lucky's regularly for 14 years.
1: Now there's a tip for you, friends, from a man who really knows tobacco. So for your own deep-down smoking enjoyment, light up a Lucky. You'll agree with the tobacco experts, with the millions who choose Lucky's for a finer, milder, smoother smoke. Yes, puff after puff, pack after pack. There's never a rough puff in a Lucky. Good reason to make your next carton Lucky.
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4: The National Broadcasting Company presents Joel McRae in Tales of the Texas Rangers. From Hollywood, another authentic reenactment of a case transcribed from the files of the Texas Rangers. Texas Rangers, starring Joel McRae as Ranger Jace Pearson. Texas, more than 260,000 square miles, and 50 men who make up the most famous and oldest law enforcement body in North America.

0: from the files of the Texas Rangers come these stories based on fact. Only names, dates, and places are fictitious for obvious reasons. The events themselves are a matter of record. Case for tonight, Dead Giveaway.
1: It is 1:30 a.m., December 4th, 1945. A single light glows in the living room of a farmhouse 4 miles from the town of Ashton in West Texas. Inside the house, a frantic young woman tries to place a telephone call.
2: Operator. Operator. Oh, please.
3: Operator.
2: Operator, get me the sheriff, quickly.
3: Is that you, Mrs. Denine?
2: Yes, yes.
3: Oh, this is Mary Lou, Mrs. Denine. I'm working nice now. Yes, I'm
2: Mary, now. Stop talking and get me the sheriff.
3: Oh, all right.
2: Oh, the sheriff.
4: Sheriff Ross speaking.
2: Sheriff, this is Mrs. Denine. You've got to come out to my house right away.
4: Take it easy, Mrs. Denine. What seems to be wrong?
2: Somebody's prowling around outside, trying to get into the house.
4: Isn't your husband there?
2: No. He went to Abilene on business. Something woke me up, and I thought at first it was a bait. And then I heard a noise outside.
4: Mrs. Denine, what is it?
2: Somebody came in.
4: I'll be right there.

0: It took Sheriff Ross less than 15 minutes to get to the Dineen farm. But Mrs. Dineen and her four-month-old baby were dead when he arrived. The sheriff called for the assistance of the Texas Rangers. Ranger Jace Pearson was assigned.
1: Jace Pearson?
2: Yeah, Sheriff. You got here right quick.
1: Yeah, I was over the next county when your call came through.
2: Well, I hope you got a little sleep, because you won't get much now. Better come in out of this cold.
1: How long ago did it happen?
2: About a half hour ago, 1:30. Mrs. Dineen called me, woke me up at home, said somebody was trying to bust in. Right in here, Jace.
1: Shot right through the chest, huh?
2: Yeah.
1: She leave the phone hanging off the hook like that?
2: I reckon so. Whoever broke in, they broke in just before I hung up. Nothing's been touched, Jace.
1: I know. I had a time getting past your deputies down the main road.
2: Phone operator's been buzzing everybody. We don't want half the county barging in here messing things up, so I blocked them all.
1: Good. Where's the baby?
2: In there, the front bedroom. You can look if you want to, Jace. It's a little more than I can take twice.
1: How old?
2: Only 4 months, Jace. Little girl.
1: Where'd he break in?
2: Side door, I'll show you.
1: Where's the husband?
2: Abilene, on business. I called the chief of police there. He's going to check the hotels and notify him. Now, here's the door. It was wide open. That's how I got in to open the front door.
1: Lock doesn't seem to be broken. Must have been picked. Dineen's keep much money around the house?
2: As little or as much as most folks, I guess. But I don't think any's missing. There's Miss Dineen's purse on the kitchen table.
1: Killer couldn't have missed that.
2: You check it?
1: Yeah, about $40 in it. It hasn't been touched. Well, it wasn't robbery then, Sheriff.
2: No. There's no sign of any other motive. But there's got to be one, Jay.
1: Yeah. The toughest motive of all, because it's the easiest hidden. Hate. The kind of hate the devil wouldn't hold. We went through the rest of the house, but we didn't find anything that would help us until we got outside.
2: It's cold tonight, Jace. Ground's frozen hard.
1: Yeah, if we find a trace, it won't be much. Keep your flash close to the ground.
2: All right. Why are you working back of the house here, away from the driveway?
1: Because I think the killer came in from this direction, probably on foot.
2: Why?
1: Why, you said Mrs. Dineen told you she woke up when she heard somebody prowling around outside.
2: Yeah.
1: A horse or a car coming up the gravel road around front would have made even more noise, woke her up sooner.
2: Say, that's right. I heard your car coming from quite a ways off. That's why I was standing out in front to meet you when you drove
1: up. Wait a minute.
2: What is it, Jace?
1: Piece of baling wire. Bent in the shape of a key.
2: Well, that must about be what he used to get in.
1: Maybe. Or maybe that's what somebody wants us to think. Let's take another look at that door.
2: What makes you think the wire was planted there, Jake?
1: I'll tell you better when we try it in the lock.
2: Well, beats me why a killer'd leave something deliberately.
1: That's what makes me think something's wrong. Or this wouldn't have been dropped so close to the house. And grab the door and hold it up high. I don't want to mess up any prints around the lock.
2: You got it.
1: Now, let's see how this wire fits.
2: Yeah. Goes in perfect, Jace.
1: Yeah. Watch when I turn it, Dave.
2: Hey, wire's just twisting.
1: Yeah, it'll keep on twisting. This wire isn't strong enough to turn the tumbler in the lock.
2: Then how did the killer get in, Jace?
1: If you ask me, Sheriff, I think he had a regular key.

0: for autopsy. Then we went outside and started trailing again. We found a few directional traces, but they petered out in the dark.
1: Can't see anything at night on this ground, Jay.
0: Try cutting back and forth a little further.
1: Yeah.
0: Man we're following was weaving, trying to throw us off.
1: It just makes it tougher to track.
0: He's got to be headed for someplace, some definite direction. We might as well establish which direction.
1: Yeah. Guess there's nothing much we can do except this until we have some daylight.
0: Save us an hour in the morning. Then we can track on horses without wasting time finding out which way to go. By sunup, we knew the killer's general direction had been west. Sheriff got his horse from town. I unloaded charcoal from the trailer and we rode.
1: He kept heading west, all right. But there's nothing out this way for miles once he got into those hills up ahead.
0: Any kind of a road between here and the hills?
1: Yeah, old wagon road just beyond the scrub on the rise we're coming to.
0: Does it connect with a state road?
1: It does, but nobody uses it.
0: Maybe somebody did. Is it in good enough condition for a car to run through?
1: Reckon it is. You figure he had a car waiting for him?
0: Had to have a car or a horse staked out someplace. Come on. Let's make right for the road. Wagon road lead to any other farm in the area?
1: Used to lead to the old Mullen place. That's burned out.
0: Nobody living there anymore.
1: No, the old folks dead. Young Ted Mullen moved away a couple of years ago. Oh, here's the road.
0: Headed pretty straight last track we saw. Must have reached the road right near here.
1: Yeah, we'll find some mark if he crossed it and kept going.
0: Well, he didn't keep going. Look.
1: Tire track. Had a car staked out all right.
0: Turned the car around here to head back for the highway.
1: Could have been somebody else waiting in the car for him.
0: Maybe, but I don't think so. Yeah, look at the heel marks. Walked around to the driver's side of the car to get in.
1: Yeah.
0: There's something else here, too. Dropped this cigarette butt and stepped on it.
1: Yeah. Sure didn't smoke much of it.
0: Didn't even burn down to the brand mark. Well, at least we know what brand he smokes.
1: About all we do know, Jace. Won't be anything to follow at the main road. He sure won't leave a trail there.
0: No. Mount up. Let's get back to the house. To Denise's. As we came to the farm, we saw a couple of cars that hadn't been there when we left.
2: Looks like company, Sheriff. The car next to mine belongs to our lab. The others must be the coroner's.
1: Oh, coroner ought to have been and gone by now. Nope, no, that isn't the coroner's car, Jake. Blue sedan, that belongs to Walter Denise.
2: The husband?
1: Yeah, must have got back from Abilene. Yes, Denise, all right. There he is, sitting on the side porch.
0: Sat with his face buried in his hands until we dismounted and walked up to him. The lab crew was in the house looking for latent prints.
3: Howdy, Walter.
4: Oh. Howdy, Sheriff.
3: Walter, I can't tell you how...
4: Don't say anything, please. Ask me anything you like, but I don't want anybody else telling me how sorry they are.
0: Better let me talk to him, Sheriff.
3: Sure, Jay.
0: Mr. Deneen, it'd help us a lot to know one thing. You or your family have any enemies?
4: Enemies? Could there be an enemy as bad as this?
0: We know the house wasn't robbed. Have you ever had any trouble with anybody? No matter how small it seems, now's the time to remember.
4: If there was anybody, I wouldn't tell you. I'd take care of it myself.
3: That's no way to be, Walter.
4: Don't go telling me how to act, Sheriff. You didn't come home to your house 10 minutes ago. You didn't find your wife and kids... Where I found
0: mine. Mr. Deneen, why don't you try to get a little rest? We'll talk to you later.
4: Yeah. Okay.
1: Anything I can do, Walter, just holler.
4: Yeah.
0: You been able to think of anybody who might have had it in for him?
1: Not a soul, Jace. Unless it was Ted Mullen.
0: The one you told me about? Family that was burned out?
1: Yeah. But, Jace, that was 5 years ago. And
0: sometimes hate doesn't die with age. What happened?
1: Well, old folks just got to brooding and died off after the house burned. Young Ted blamed Walter.
0: Why?
1: Windmill at the Mullen place was busted. They tried to borrow from Walter to get it fixed, but he turned them down. Ted said if the mill had been working, it would have pumped enough water for him to put the fire on.
0: Young Mullen the kind to hold a grudge?
1: Well, after 5 years, Jase. And he moved out a long time ago.
0: Where?
1: Who knows?
0: Come on. I'll call my headquarters by radio. Maybe they can get a line on Mullen.
1: All right.
0: If they find out where he is, it won't do any harm to check on where he was.
1: Well, right now it won't hurt any. But I can't believe that a man after...
0: Hold it, Sheriff.
1: Well, that's only Walter's car, Jase. What are you looking at?
0: The design of the tire treads. Look at them.
1: Well, that may be.
0: It's the same design we saw in the dirt road where the killer picked up a car to make his getaway.
1: But, Jase, that was hard ground. Could barely see the treads. And tires like that are standard on lots of cars.
0: Yeah, I know. Just the same, I want to look this car over. Left his ignition keys in.
1: You going to start it?
0: No. Just want to take a look at the dash. He said he got back from Abilene 10 minutes ago, didn't he?
1: That's what he said.
0: Take a look at that temperature gauge.
1: Oh, let me see. Register's cold.
0: Yeah. Only it should be pretty warm if he finished the drive a couple of 100 miles just 10 minutes ago.
1: Could have dropped back, Jase.
0: Not in 10 minutes, Sheriff. It's a cold morning, but not that cold. I want to talk to Deneen again.
1: You see something else?
0: I sure do. Look at this on the frame of the door.
1: Service station lubrication sticker.
0: Yeah. Dated December 2nd, day before yesterday. 18,412 miles. The mileage on the dash shows he's driven less than 200 miles since then. He couldn't have been in Abilene.
1: Well, wait a minute, Jase. I admit that looks funny, but the man we were chasing, he ground out a cigarette, remember?
0: Well, what about it?
1: I've known Walter since he was a boy, Jase. He don't smoke.
5: Sheriff!
1: Oh, Mary Lou Simmons, phone operator. Who let you in, Mary Lou?
5: I told the deputy I put Mrs. Deneen's call through to you last night. He thought you might want to talk to me. Ain't it just awful?
1: You talk to her.
5: I was still on the line after you hung up, Sheriff. I heard it all, the shots and everything.
0: You hear any voice beside Mrs. Deneen?
5: No. No, I just heard her say, who are you, what do you want, and then the shots. That was all.
0: You sure she said, who are you?
5: Oh, cross my heart, I heard it as plain.
1: Guess you don't want to talk to Walter now, do you, Jase?
0: No, I guess not.
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6: We continue now with Tales of the Texas Rangers, and tonight's case, Dead Giveaway, an authentic story from the files of the Texas Rangers.
0: I didn't want to question Walter Deneen until I'd had a chance to check on his movements. The sheriff and I drove into town and called the Abilene police. The answer didn't fit.
8: Don't think there's any doubt about who he was, Ranger.
0: Okay, thanks. Thanks very much. Well, guess that does it, Sheriff.
1: Deneen was in Abilene, huh?
0: Uh-huh. Checked into the Harris Hotel yesterday about noon. Checked out again at 2:10 this morning, right after the police notified him of the murder.
1: Police could have spoken to anybody on the phone.
0: And they didn't tell him by phone. Police sergeant went up and told him direct. Description of Walter tallies, too. And there's something that doesn't tally, though. Mileage on that car.
1: Could be something wrong with the speedometer cable. Happened in my car a few weeks back.
0: Maybe. And I'll be back sometime tomorrow.
1: Where are you going, Jase?
0: Abilene. As soon as I hit the highway, highway, I put in a shortwave call to headquarters, station KTXA. 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
0: This unit en route to Abilene. Request Abilene Police secure names of all contacts made by subject Walter Deneen, registered Harris Hotel there yesterday.
9: Will do, Unit 10.
0: Unit 10 sent piece of wire back to lab for examination. Any report yet?
9: Not yet. Wire and fingerprints both on the study. We'll keep you informed.
0: 10-4, Unit 10, clear.
9: KTXA Austin.
0: Abilene, I got a complete rundown on Walter Deneen's activities. It was too complete. Like he was making sure his time in the city would be accounted for. One of the people who'd seen him was his attorney.
10: Why, yes, Ranger. Mr. Deneen spent several hours with me yesterday afternoon. We had dinner together last night. Went to the theater.
0: What'd he come to see you about?
10: Well, some investments. He's been doing a little speculating, Cotton.
0: Good or bad?
10: Well, it's client business, and I don't think I have the right to discuss it.
0: I can find out by checking with the exchange. I'm just asking you to save time.
10: All right. His losses have been rather heavy.
0: More than he could afford?
10: Much more.
0: He carry much insurance on his wife and child?
10: A normal amount, nothing large.
0: All right, thanks. One more thing. Are you sure Deneen doesn't benefit financially by his wife's death?
10: Ranger, he couldn't have gotten back to Ashton by 1:30 last night after we'd been out.
0: That isn't what I asked.
10: Well, Mrs. Deneen had a good bit of money in her own right. In case of her death, though, she had it tied up in trust for the child.
0: But the child is dead, too. What happens now?
10: Well, in that case, the entire estate will probably go to Mr. Deneen.
0: I made one more stop before I headed back to Ashton. I paid a visit to the garage, the Hotel Harris.
11: I keep the location of all guest cars on this index rack so we'll know which stores they're in when they want them.
0: Was Walter Deneen's car in here yesterday?
11: Deneen? That's D-I-N, isn't it?
0: Uh-huh.
11: No, there's no record of it. Was he a guest at the hotel?
0: Yes. Is there any parking lot around here he might have used?
11: Not convenient to the hotel, and parking is free here for guests, so I don't think he'd use a lot.
0: Neither do I. Thanks. Abilene, I called my headquarters. They had a report. No strange prints had been found in Deneen's house. The wire key looked like a plant. I hung up and made another call to Sheriff Ross.
12: I'm beginning to wonder about Walter myself, Jase.
0: Why?
12: He's been kind of curious about where you are. I told him you went to Abilene, just to see if it would draw him out.
0: Good. How'd he react?
12: Kind of nervous. Then he said something about flying up to Abilene and back. Of course, he never did say he drove it.
0: No, but he gave the impression that he drove.
12: Well, even so, he was there when the killing took place.
0: Yeah, but the killer had the use of Deneen's car. Can you get your hands on the car?
12: Well, it's over in back of the funeral parlor right now. That's where Deneen said he was going just a few minutes ago when he stopped by to ask about you.
0: Well, grab that car and check it for fingerprints. I'll be there as fast as I can roll. Worked over, Sheriff?
13: Yeah. Ought to have reports on the prints soon. Send them to Austin.
0: Find any strangers?
13: Quite a few of one set that weren't Deneen's.
0: If they belong to a professional killer, there's a good chance he'll have a record. Where's Deneen?
13: My deputies are out looking for him.
0: Why? I thought he was at the funeral parlor.
13: So'd I, until I went in to look for him after we finished on the car. The undertaker said he'd left more than an hour ago by the front door.
0: Must have spotted you working over the car. Come on, let's find him.
13: Yeah. Not any place in town. Where could he be if he hasn't run out?
0: Trying to cover up for a couple of mistakes? He won't run, not yet.
13: Why? Because his alibi is airtight. We can shake it. But unless we find the killer he hired, we can't shake it enough.
3: Mm.
13: He took a big gamble, and he's got too much at stake to run off.
3: His wife's money?
13: How'd you know about that?
3: Just thinking back. Little late. Folks knew Mrs. Deneen's family left her well off. Walter married her not long after they passed on. A lot of people thought the money had something to do with it.
13: I wish you'd remember that sooner.
3: Well, Jace, they seem close. And then there's the baby.
13: Baby was just something extra that got into Neen's way.
3: Oh.
13: Never gotten any of the money. If...
8: KTXA to Unit 10.
13: Maybe a report on the prince.
3: Mm.
13: Unit 10. Go ahead, KTXA.
8: Have report on prince lifted from car in Ashton, Texas. One said identified as belonging to Joe Crofton.
13: Joe Crofton. Any line on his whereabouts?
8: Finished serving parole 4 months ago. Last address known to parole office was shack located west of the slope of Casket Mountain.
13: 10-4, Unit 10, clear.
8: KTXA, Austin.
3: Crofton must be the killer then, Jace.
13: I'll bet on it. How far to Casket Mountain?
3: About 20 miles, then turn south another 5. After that,
13: well, we'll need horses if he's far up.
3: Should have brought your horse along the trailer with charcoal.
13: I can borrow one.
3: Crofton's going to be tough to take.
13: You sound like you know him.
3: I wrote the ticket for his last trip to Huntsville 6 years ago. That was murder, too, but he copped out with a manslaughter plea.
13: Better not take any chances, Jace. He starts shooting, we'll have to toss it back dead center.
3: No, we got to take him alive. He'll talk to Keith from burning once we get him.
13: Yeah, I see. If Walter Deneen paid him to do the job, he's the only one who can break Deneen's alibi.
3: That's right. So no matter what happens, we got to take him alive.
13: Crofton's cabin was up all right, way up. Sheriff borrowed a horse from the man who directed it.
3: Quite a climb, Jace.
13: Not so bad following this marsh, though.
3: Suppose he isn't there.
13: I got a hunch he will be. I don't think Deneen had enough money to pay for this killing. He was almost broke.
3: You mean he planned to pay off out of his wife's money when he got it?
13: Yeah.
3: Wonder how Walter arranged for him to get the car that night.
13: Not much to arrange. Left it near the airport with the keys in it. Crofton brought it back and left it in the same spot. Probably left the house key for him, too. Glove compartment, maybe.
3: Yeah. With the airport 40 miles from Ashton, nobody recognized the car or a strange driver. Come in at night, used an abandoned road.
13: Yeah.
3: Look,
13: huh?
3: Hey, another horse left tracks in here, too.
13: Yeah. And they're fresh.
3: Ooh, boy. It must be Crofton's horse.
13: No. Rider was taking the rough way. Just cut into the wash here to find a better trail. Crofton lives up here. He'd know the best trail.
3: Who else would be coming up here?
13: Deneen, to shut him up.
3: Come on.
13: Here, boy.
3: Not too fast, Jason. We'll spill. You gotta risk it. Too slow, we'll be too...

0: back and crept up on it. There was no horse around and no sign of life. Tried to draw fire by showing ourselves, but none came. We had to go in. All right. Hold your gun ready, Sheriff. And don't come in till I call you.
1: Right, Chase.
0: Yeah, that's him. Deneen got here first.
1: Jace, this fella looks like he shot himself. Guns in his own hand. Now, what's this paper beside him? Let's see. Jace, he did kill himself. This note says so. Confesses the murders, too.
0: Sure it does. But Walter Deneen wrote that. And that note's gonna hang him.
1: How do you know? You ever seen Deneen's writing?
0: No, but I've seen Crofton's before. He signed his name with an X. Prison records show he's illiterate. Never could read or write. Come on, Sheriff.
1: Gonna put out a pickup for Deneen?
0: We'll pick him up ourselves. He can't be far off.
1: But if he'd headed back down the wharf, we'd have passed him on our way up.
0: He must be going across the top of the mountain to go down the other side. Come on.
2: Yeah.
0: His mouth disappeared.
1: He knows we're on him.
0: Got about 300 yards.
1: We'll get him. Keep hollering, Leather.
2: Yeah.
1: We're coming to the top now. Keep low on the saddle. Watch out for an ambush. There he is. Don't go down too fast, Sheriff. Your horse was coming to the down grade. The knee was passing too hard, Jay. He fell. Look. Yeah, he scrambled behind the rock. Whoa, whoa, Charcoal.
2: Down under that rock shelf. Perfect cover.
0: Not too perfect. Bullets will ricochet back from that ledge behind him. See that dent in the ledge?
2: Yeah.
0: Draw your gun and we'll empty it on him. Hit right below the dent.
2: Aye.
0: All right. Let's hope for a billiard shot. Start firing.
3: I'm hit! Stop it! I'm bleeding!
0: Throw your gun out, Deneen!
3: Why? Don't shoot anymore! Here it is.
0: Ow. Okay, Sheriff. Let's take him.
3: I'm a hit.
0: And I was sorry for you, Walter, up until a few hours ago.
3: You gotta get me to a doctor.
0: You're not hurt badly. We'll get you to a doctor. All I want to know is how you met Crofton.
2: Come on, Walter, talk up.
3: I saw his picture in the paper when he got out of jail. I made a deal with him a couple of months ago.
0: Yeah. A deal to wipe out your own wife and kid.
3: Oh.
0: Must be great to be as brave as you are. Get up, Deneen. You've got a long way to go.

0: Walter Deneen confessed and made a plea for clemency. It was not granted. And on the 11th day of October 1947, he died in the electric chair at Huntsville.
1: Next week, Joel McRae in another authentic reenactment of a case from the files of the Texas Rangers. 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The cast included Tony Barrett, Lorene Tuttle, Michael Ann Barrett, Hal March, and Paul Fries. Technical advisor was Captain M.T. Lone Wolf Gonzalez of the Texas Rangers. 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Hal Gibney speaking.
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6: Frontier Town, the saga of the Roaring West. Frontier Town. The adventurous story of the early West, the tamed and the untamed, from the Pecos to Powder River, Dodge City to Poker Flat. These are the towns they fought to live in and lived to fight for, teeming crucibles of pioneer freedom.